0: soon brought cooler waters to the area. The Reef Authority Chief Scientist Roger Beadon says it's an encouraging sign, but the reef remains under increasing pressure. He says the reef will need to be monitored closely for signs of heat stress during the upcoming El Niño.
1: The reality of climate change is these kinds of events are becoming more likely. The risk of marine heat waves that can lead to coral bleaching events. Coral bleaching events are a modern phenomenon.
0: Queensland's weather, a strong wind warning for the Capricornia Coast, Garee, Sunshine and Gold Coast waters. Cloudy with scattered light showers across inland southern Queensland, mostly sunny elsewhere. Cairns 29, Rockhampton 31, Bundaberg 26. In the southeast, becoming cloudy with a medium chance of showers this afternoon. Brisbane and Ipswich 25, Logan 24, the Gold and Sunshine Coast 24 and Toowoomba 18.
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3: 5 minutes past 10 and we have a special guest. At this time, normally when we're broadcasting from the studio, we talk politics, both state and federal, at 10 o'clock on a Wednesday. And I set the challenge out earlier this morning with Craig and Loretta. I said, if any serving parliamentarian turns up to our broadcast point before 10 o'clock, they will get the gig. They will hear about who they are, why they got into politics, what their backstory is, everything you needed or wanted to know about serving the people of Queensland. And my guest in just a few minutes is the member for Condamine, Pat Weir, who is the Speaker of Queensland's Parliament. Now, before I talk with Pat Weir, we learned that a couple of political parties have stalls here at the Echo, which is creative, unusual, I'm not quite sure, but anyway, I guess it's entrepreneurial. So let's go to Matt Hepworth, station reporter, who's at one of those political booths. All right, Matt, who have you found? Morning again.
5: Good morning, Steve. So bring your wallet if you're coming into the John Reid Pavilion, because this is all the retail stalls. But tucked in amongst the retail stalls, you will find a few different political parties as well. So they've got their own stands here. So these aren't your politicians that you're about to speak to. These are representatives from the actual party. One of them is the LNP. And you're like, well, what merch can you buy for or get, you know, from the LNP when you're at the Echo? Well, if you've got young children and you need a growth chart, your child's growth measuring chart from 80 centimetres to 160 centimetres, there's a numbers chart here. So lots of things for the kids. Apparently you can win 4 tickets to one of the theme parks on the Gold Coast as well. There's stickers here if you want to whack a Delivering for Queensland sticker on the back of your car. Now, Steve, I will admit I have been tasked with trying to find the One Nation stand because apparently they're in here as well. But I can't find them. So I'm just going to take you on a bit of a walking tour if you can bear with me for 30 seconds.
3: Okay.
5: We've got Peacemaker Healing, we've got cyber cases, jewellery, leather stalls, handbags, what looks like water filters as well, skin care, a next generation massager. So I'm looking around to find the One Nation store. Maybe that's it over there. There's some sporting memorabilia.
3: Look for orange. Look for orange. You found the LNP.
5: This is the thing.
3: You found the LNP's blue and white. Look for orange.
5: That was quite easy. That's it. Everything else is kind of branded in green, but I'm just searching for the orange anywhere. I can pick you up some artwork if you want. I can get you a kitchen cabinet. You might have to come back to me on the One Nation stall, Steve. Oh, my goodness. There's a snow globe. Do you want a snow globe instead?
3: Depending on how much. Yeah, why not?
5: They look expensive, just quietly.
3: Don't worry about it.
5: But I tell you what, come back to me a little bit later and I'll see if I can find the One Nation stall and what they've got. Because we are at the ABC all about balance. We can't just showcase the LNP stall. We need to show all the stall holders that are here. And in the sake of balance, we'll note that Labor don't traditionally

0: have stalls at the Ecker, so you won't find them here. But I'm going to keep wandering, and I'll see who else I can find, and maybe if I run into Pauline, I'll let you know.
1: Excellent. Good on you, mate. Matt Hepworth, our intrepid reporter, who's found one political party stall here, the LNP stall. He's looking for the One Nation one. In the meantime, we'll let him see if he can find, look for the orange somewhere around. My special guest, the Speaker of Queensland Parliament, Pat Weir, straight after the Smiths and this charming man. At 10 past 10 on 612 ABC Brisbane with me, Steve Austin.

0: That's the Smiths, this charming man, at 12 past 10 on 612 ABC Brisbane. If you're catching the trains into the Ekka train station today, bear in mind, A, it's a public holiday train timetable today, but we've just learnt that there are now major delays on the Beenleigh line, travelling in both directions. They're apparently running express from Boggo Road to Yerongpilly due to a signalling issue at Dutton Park. So this has mucked things around a bit. So if you're catching the train in on the Beenleigh line, trains travelling in both directions are running express from Boggo Road to Yerongpilly due to this signalling issue at Dutton Park. Then you make your normal transfer onto the Ekka station. Well, at about, was it 7:30 this morning, I threw the challenge out. I said, if there's any serving state member of parliament coming along to the Ekka, if they turn up here before 10 o'clock, they get a feature interview on 612 ABC Brisbane. Pat Weir, the member for Condamine and the Speaker of Queensland's Parliament, wandered up not half an hour ago. Mr. Speaker, lovely to see you. Thanks for coming along.
1: It is great to be here, Steve. We've done some interviews over the years, but we've never done one face-to-face.
0: Never face-to-face, yeah. Well, that's the great thing about radio, that you don't have to see what we look like.
1: That's right.
0: All right, Pat, so tell me about your electorate of Condamine. So this is out sort of west, I think, of Toowoomba a bit. Tell me the story of your area.
1: Yeah, the name of the electorate is a little deceiving with being called Condamine, because it's nowhere near the town of Condamine. But it takes in the western side of Toowoomba. It starts at Boundary Street in Toowoomba, and it actually horseshoes Toowoomba, Toowoomba being my largest booth, to be honest.
0: Right, okay.
1: It goes down south to the town of Clifton, and then it goes around Petsworth, goes up to Dalby, but does not take in Dalby. You can see Dalby.
0: Kind of strange. It is
1: really strange.
0: Yep.
1: It goes up to Quinilow, takes in Crow's Nest, back down to Toowoomba.

0: So it takes in Meringandan, Gowrie Junction, Glenvale, Cotswold Hills, Drayton, although I lose Drayton in the redistribution, and I also lose Crow's Nest.
1: Do you really?
0: Yeah.
1: So when does that redistribution boundary change formally click in, next state election?
0: Yes, next state election will be on the new boundaries. I was over quota in Condamine because I've got a lot of growth areas.
1: So meaning you have too many people in your electorates, they redraw the boundary so that to sort of evenly disperse it somewhat.
0: That's right.
1: Okay.
0: So Drayton, I expected, and I even suggested that because I knew some I had to lose some. I'm disappointed in losing Crow's Nest. Bit of family history there. My mother come from up in that way, as did her father, his father. So, yeah, a bit disappointed to lose that, but anyway, that's what it is.
1: Before I just keep going with this, let me ask you about the boundary redistribution. Poor old Shane Knuth.
0: Yeah.
1: He hasn't lost his electorate. It's been redistributed three times now on the guy. He's going to lose his electorate of Hill, not because he's been voted out, but because of sort of this process. That's unusual at the very least, isn't it? Let alone, how would you describe that as the Speaker of Parliament?
0: Well, it does happen, and it happened out our way. I remember we had seats of Darling Downs and the seats of Cunningham.
1: Right.
0: And we lost Cunningham. Stuart Copeland was a member for Cunningham. And that seat was abolished, and Darling Downs and Toowoomba North swallowed up that seat, and some of Warrego. So you do lose seats. Hill has been in the crosshairs a few times. And obviously that's population as well. Those larger seats, even though they have a large area, they don't have the population. So there's always a lot of movement there. Dale Last is going to end up now with some significant parts of Hill. He has now a very large seat.
1: Really, isn't it interesting? Okay. My guest is the Speaker of Queensland Parliament. So when did you first enter politics, not as in Parliament, but get involved with a political party? So you're originally a National Party member, I think, originally.
0: Yeah, that's right.
1: So when was that? Can you recall? What year was that?
0: I think Lawrence Springborg had just become the leader. I think it was 2003, from memory.
1: Okay.
0: I was involved, like my grandfather. My grandfather was on every committee there was in the district. From the time of 18, I started being involved in committees.
1: Really? Okay.
0: Yeah. That's sporting committees. I played cricket, played tennis, involved in radio committees. So I was on all of those. So I was encouraged to join the local branch for some time. But it wasn't until I was in my early 40s that I attended my first branch meeting.
1: Okay.
0: And I walked out as a member.
1: National Party member?
0: No, I was not a member.
1: Okay.
0: When I left that meeting, I was a member and I was a delegate, and 6 months later I was branch chair, and things just...
1: They signed you up and you were in, whether you liked it or not.
0: That's it.
1: So why? Why, Pat? What is it? There's got to be, I'm assuming, and tell me if I'm wrong, that there's some sort of political, philosophical motivation to do more than just vote. Every 3 or 4 years, but to actually get involved in making the system of democracy work in Queensland. What was your motivation?
0: Agriculture. My background is agriculture. I had a property out at Cecil Plains that was grain, that was dryland cotton. We had another property that ran cattle. So I was obviously very interested in the future of agriculture. And that was my trigger. The seat.
1: You've got a long family history there. I think your father and grandfather, I think, you read in your first speech to Parliament.
0: Yes.
1: Okay.
0: So that was my trigger. Our local member was Ray Hopper, who went and joined the Katter Party.
1: Yep.
0: And there was a lot of moving parts in my life at that time, and I was approached by locals who said, "Come on, it's time. Why don't you put your name forward and stand for the seat?" And I did. It was never part of the plan, Steve. It was never part of the plan.
1: So you were asked, and you said, "Okay, I'll have to do it."
0: Yes. A lady I knew through the party, she was the one that talked me into joining. She was the one that talked me into being branch chair. She was the one that talked me into taking on a position as state executive when the LNP was formed. When the announcement came through, the local member had joined the Catters. My phone rang at about 6:30 in the morning. I looked down and I thought, I bet I know what this is about. And sure enough.
1: And so later on, so that was it. Sorry, forgive me. Was that National Party or LNP?
0: That was, I joined as a National Party, but when I was first entered Parliament, it was in 2015.
1: Right, okay.
0: So that was part of the LNP. Yeah.
1: Okay. So what on this point of sort

0: Cecil Plains and regional Queensland. How do you think regional Queensland in your area is doing at the moment, sort of socially, economically, community-wise? For the last few number of decades, there's been a continuing drift to the cities, and there's been a lot of talk about sort of the rural poor. People ask me about sort of working poor in Australia, and I say, well, I think the working poor are actually in regional areas, not in city areas so much. So as the representative of the electorate of Condamine, what do you see for your people?
1: Yeah, and that varies across the state, obviously, depending on what industries you're in, because they all go through highs and lows. The area that I represent is black soil country. It is some of the best country that soil that we have in this country.
0: Productive land.
1: Very productive land. Cotton is the main crop out there.
0: I've had people say to me we shouldn't be producing cotton in Australia because it's so water hungry. Yeah. What's your position?
1: Well, soybeans are more water hungry.
0: Oh, are they really?
1: Yeah, yeah.
0: Okay, all right, okay. There we go.
1: And let alone macadamias and all the rest. But right. So cotton is a big industry, and if you get a chance here at the Echo, they've got a stand here. They'll talk you through the cotton industry. It is progressive. It's high tech. We've got young people on the farms. Like, if you want to see an industry that is really progressing and promotes itself and invests in itself, have a look at the cotton industry.
0: Robotics, automated machinery?
1: All of that. There's one here, I noticed. Swarm Farms has got one of their sprayers here that's totally automated. You set it all up, you go and do something else, and it goes out and sprays the fields. Obviously, there's been some modifications in the plant genes, so you can control weeds much better.
0: Okay.
1: And that goes to the other part of your question, Steve. It's not as labourers intensive as it used to be, whether it be grain, whether it be cotton, whether it be cattle. And that's just been a progression across all industries over time. And unfortunately, that has impacted on our regional towns.
0: My guest is the Speaker of Queensland's Parliament. Pat Weir is his name. He's also the member for Condamine. This is 612 ABC Brisbane. Pat, you're a country boy. You love I read your first speech to Parliament, right? And it's quite clear that you love and honour your family, passed away now, your dad and grandfather. But you're a country boy. You love the country. You love the people. Yet you have to come to the city and corral a bunch of restive people from both sides of politics who are quite difficult to control, probably harder than herding sheep at different times. Were you asked to do the Speaker's job, or did you put your hand up inside? How did you get the role as the whip cracker in State Parliament?
1: Yes, David Christofouli did approach me.
0: And you did you say, no, but there's no way I'm doing it, Premier. There's no way, I can't handle it.
1: Conversation wasn't all that far away from where you... What you just said. I was a bit taken aback. Just so people understand, I went to school at a small school in Cecil Plains, okay? I finished school when I was 14 years old. At that stage, my father had his first serious heart issue, and he was given as little as 12 months possibly to live. So I just went home.
0: Yep.
1: And that's the limit of my formal education.
0: Finished school at 14, went home to help with the family farm, but your dad was basically on his last legs.
1: So being a Member of Parliament was never part of it.
0: Yep.
1: Being a Speaker of the Parliament was never part of it.
0: Yep.
1: So, It was something that very challenging to step into, and it still is. It's a challenging parliament. We have different conferences during the year where speakers from Australia come together.
0: Yes.
1: They all talk about the Queensland Parliament.
0: What do they say?
1: It is more robust than any other parliament in Australia.
0: Is it really?
1: And whether that's because it's one house or not, I'm not real sure, but... It always has been, as long as I've been there, and remains so, and it's up to me to try and control it.
0: And when it's a little too robust, you have to put... So Steve Austin's the member for Buggalugs, and you say, Steve Austin, I am naming you, or I'm warning you. What do you do?
1: Yeah, that's right. It's a progressive scale.
0: Right.
1: I let a member know if they've come to my attention.
0: Right, yes.
1: And then the next step from them... there is to warn them, so they go on a warning list. They continue to interject and disrupt the house. Well, that's when I ask them to leave the chamber.
0: You ask them to leave the chamber. Now, you can say leave the chamber for an hour or for 24 hours. Mm. Have you pushed anyone out for overnight?
1: I did remove one person for 2 days.
0: Who was that?
1: That was Mark Bailey.
0: What was the Labor member for Miller doing?
1: He
0: or not doing?
1: He had been warned, so he continued to disrupt the House. So I told him then to leave the chamber for an hour, and he got up and argued the toss with me. You don't do that with the Speaker. You just do not do that. So then he was named and he was removed from the House for 2 days.
0: Have you booted anyone from the right side or the government side benches out of the chamber?
1: Oh, the Attorney General.
0: Deb Frecklington.
1: Yes, indeed.
0: Really? Really? So you booted her? Can you remember why you booted her out of the chamber?
1: It was so funny. had come in earlier that day about an issue, and then she said, have you noticed how good I've been, Mr. Speaker? I've been so good this term. I said, yeah, you have been good. Later that day, I had to eject her from the House.
0: Because she wasn't being good.
1: So, yeah, that was quite funny. Yeah, so both sides get it, and okay. That's the role. You've got to. If you're going to do the job well, you have to treat both. But traditionally, and the opposition is always the most rowdy.
0: Yep.
1: And perhaps the former opposition was just as rowdy.
0: Probably, I think so. Yes, they were. Yeah, I think so. Yeah. So we're a unicameral parliament, which is unique in Australia. Have you formed a view whether it... So the other states say Queensland is the most robust, perhaps argumentative state parliament. Is that because there's only one chamber? Have you formed a view yet?
1: I do think that plays a big part, because it's not something new. It has been for a number of years. It's recognised as being robust. So the business of the day happens in that chamber, and if you've got the numbers, obviously, you know, you will carry the legislation at the end of the day. So
0: it's a winner-take-all parliament, basically. It's a winner-take-all parliament. Okay. All right, my guest is the Speaker of Parliament, Pat Weir, the member for Condamine. Now, a listener who's here at the broadcast point listening, Philip, he's wearing a hat here. He wants to know if you can give any update on Inland Rail, because you did mention Inland Rail in your maiden speech or your first speech to State Parliament. What can you tell us about Inland Rail, which has been suspended, paused, halted by the federal government at the moment? What can you tell us? Anything?
1: Yes, and obviously it's a federal government project, and it has been paused. I think that just throws more uncertainty around the project than ever. The corridor, and the most controversial part of it, basically went through the electorate that I represent, Condamine, across the floodplain there. I struggle to see that if Inland Rail is going to come back and be completed, that corridor will not be less controversial than what it was before. It's probably an opportunity to have a fresh look at the project, the corridor, and find something that suits the community a little bit better.
0: Find a plan B, is what you're telling me?
1: I think so.
0: Because you don't think the federal government will at any stage provide funding to keep it going, because it's come weirdly to the Queensland border, just south of the Queensland border. The land is already gazetted aside, so the land is there, but the federal government is not going to spend any money on it. So it would be weird to have that project come to a dead end for no purpose, wouldn't it?
1: Yes, and we always thought it would get to Toowoomba at its first stage.
0: Yep.
1: Obviously it gets incredibly difficult from the range down to Port. And that's all.
0: That's not going to happen, is it, from Toowoomba down to the Port of Brisbane? It's not going to happen.
1: It is incredibly challenging. But if it gets to the port, we still have a rail line, and of course we've got the Toowoomba Range second crossing there. You can road transport. And there's been a lot of money invested in that area, anticipating it coming.
0: What happens to those people who, on the assumption the federal government was going to complete this project, they put their own capital in to prepare for it, and now they've been left?
1: That is one of the terrible parts of the whole project. Those people were encouraged to invest, so you had a public-private relationship, really.
0: Yeah. Not a formal public-private partnership, but certainly an implied one.
1: Yes.
0: Okay.
1: And now those people have been hung out to dry, so that does not encourage investment back into that project. So that's going to make it more difficult next time. But it's too important a project to just let die, in my view and in many others. Obviously, there's others.
0: Do your people want it? Your electorate wants it?
1: Yes.
0: Okay.
1: They do. They always wanted it. It was the corridor that was the issue.
0: Right.
1: It was not the project.
0: Right.
1: Yep.
0: And you think that may be resolvable at some point?

0: I do. There's some other proponents that are talking about taking it up to Gladstone. Well, that would be Greenfield side all the way to Gladstone. So that's not easy to do either. But I do think it should be achievable to get to Toowoomba. I really do.
1: Speaker of Queensland's Parliament, Pat Weir, thank you very much for coming along. Nice meeting you face to face at last, Pat.
0: Yes, at last.
1: Thank you very much.
0: We have similar hairstyles, Steve.
1: Thank you very much. Pat Weir is the Speaker of Parliament. He is the state member for Condamine. We'll go to news headlines in just a moment, but I believe that Matt Hepworth has finally found the One Nation stand here at the Ekka. Matt, over to you. What can you see?
2: From Pat Weir to Pauline Hanson, Steve, it's actually quite easy once you look for the bright orange, but we were talking before about political parties and their representation here at the Ekka. Now, you can buy One Nation merchandise while you're here as well. I'm just going to squeeze into the store if I can. Good morning, how are you going? Just going to come through. So if you, for example, wanted to buy merch, we've got One Nation beanies, caps with the Australian flag on it. What else have we got here? I can buy a hat, yes, pencils. I heard there are bobbleheads here, is that right?
3: We're all sold out.
2: Oh, they've sold out of the bobbleheads, Steve, so apparently they're one of the most popular ones here. But
1: whose head was bouncing? Whose head on the stick did they have?
2: It was someone with red hair. I'm not quite sure if I recognise it or not. I might have to research that one and come back to you. But yes, there you go. So from the LNP tent to One Nation. Again, Labor have previously said that they generally don't have stalls here at the Ekka. But something for everyone. There's a cap that says MAGA, Make Albo Go Away. So cards with Pauline Hanson's face on it as well. So there you go, Steve. Something for everyone.
1: Who's selling the most merch? The LNP or One Nation? Do you know? Can you tell?
2: I have seen more people walking around with those LNP bags, but I would say they're at an advantage because they're right at the front of the pavilion as well. So the moment you walk in, you can be handed an LNP bag, but the One Nation stand is tucked away behind the Akubra stand, so it's a little bit further away. So I'd say LNP are winning that the merchandise race at the moment, but definitely more variety from the One Nation stand.
1: Well done, Matt, on finding the stand. Thank you very much once again.
2: Thanks, Steve.
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1: Well, it's 10:30. Let's go back to the newsroom and say hello, Sue Fitzpatrick. Sue, good morning again.
5: Good morning, Steve. One Nation's Barnaby Joyce has become the latest MP to call on the Prime Minister to apologise for his comments about melons gifted to him by his female Japanese counterpart. Anthony Albanese spoke about the fruit on a podcast last month while making hand gestures in front of his chest. He's since denied he was being disrespectful to the Japanese Prime Minister. A woman has been charged following an armed robbery in Clontarf, north of Brisbane. Police say the 28-year-old entered a business on the corner of Angus Street and Elizabeth Avenue before 9 o'clock last night, allegedly armed with a knife. It's alleged she threatened staff and stole items before fleeing the store. Overseas, former New Zealand Prime Minister John Key is remaining tight-lipped on who should lead his old National Party. At the moment, current Prime Minister Christopher Luxon is fronting an urgent caucus meeting in Wellington to determine whether he should continue on as leader. And Queensland GPs will be part of the Ekka festivities today, bringing free flu vaccinations to one of the state's most iconic community events. The pop-up clinic will be operating until 2 p.m. I'll have more news at 11.
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1: It's 27 to 11. Actually, no, let me wind that song down and talk with Kat Feeney, who's been patiently waiting for me. Kat, lovely to hear your voice. We're all abuzz here with the news that we replayed your exciting announcement earlier on today of my producer, Caitlin, who I fear is going to leave me and open up a marmalade business now that she's won the big prize.
12: Oh, the big prize, the biggest, in fact, Steve. I think for anyone who isn't familiar with cookery competitions at an agricultural show, what you need to appreciate is that they are very competitive. And the Queensland in a Jar competition has become one of the highlights of the cookery schedule. Not only do we have the public entries, and we had about 70 individual entries in the public competition. Add on top of that, I think the 14 or so ABC staff who entered.

0: And Caitlin not only won the staff competition, but was named the grand champion, which meant that of all of the jars entered, her Jar Jar Zing lime and ginger marmalade was hands down the best. She really blew the judges away, and she should be very proud, because producing you, Stephen, and I say this with love, with love, is a big job. It's a huge job, and I know she doesn't do it alone. Georgina Pryor also helps out, but I don't know where Caitlin finds the time to do all of the other things she does for the station, never mind making grand champion preserves. So well done to Caitlin. And yes, it was a wonderful day yesterday. Quite a crowd gathered to find out who would be crowned the ultimate Queensland in a jar maker. And this afternoon, Steve, we're going to have a crowd of a different variety joining us. One of the elements that sets a good jam or preserve apart from the others is, of course, the smell, the fragrance of that preserve or jam. And there are some dogs at the show today who have the best noses in the state. The scent trials for the dogs are on this afternoon. So you'll be hearing from someone who has the inside word on how good some of these noses really are, what else they can smell besides the things they need to be able to smell to win this competition. And Steve, also this afternoon, an update for you on the bees. We know that there are some issues for the birds at the moment, given the bird flu. Well, we also know, and I know you've been covering off on this a lot, that the bees are in a bit of strife too. So a very important update from our beekeepers. That and so much more from 12:30 this afternoon, Stephen.
1: Kat, a number of people have come up to me here and said, I want to see Kat Feeney. When is Kat Feeney going to be here? When are you going to be here?
0: I'll be here. I'll be there from 11 and on air from 12:30, Steve. I can't wait.
1: Thanks very much, Kat.
0: Thank you.
2: Live from the Echo, this is Steve Austin, 612 ABC Brisbane.
1: Now, I need to be on my best behaviour, because joining me here is someone who, if I remember correctly, is still on the board of the ABC. Georgie Somerset, chair of the Queensland section of the Royal Flying Doctor Service, but is also one of my bosses at the very top of the national broadcaster. Ms. Somerset, hello.
3: Good morning, Mr. Austin. But we go back a lot further than just the last 9 years of my term on the ABC board.
1: 9 years, crikey.
3: Yes.
1: Really? Is that a record? I think you must be one of the longest standing board members now, are you?
3: I don't think it is a record, but it is an enormous privilege, and so I'm still there until February next year. And it's fantastic to have that regional perspective, and I haven't been to every regional bureau across the country, but I'd love to.
1: So as someone who sits on the board of the national broadcaster, the Australian Broadcasting Corporation, as a board member, how do you think it serves the Australian people at best?
3: Yeah, look, and I think my perspective comes from the regions, and I think that our ability to magnify inland Australia is extraordinary. We are the network that invests in regional media, and to actually be able to take those stories nationally and internationally, I think, is an extraordinary gift. But when I talk to people, what I hear is that they see themselves in the stories that we share. And then I think we need to also remember we're the largest employer of creatives in the Southern Hemisphere. So
1: really, are we really? Okay. Yeah.
3: What we invest into the creative sector, into music and drama and arts and creativity, and then children's education. There's so many bits that we touch. And, you know, I think that having a high-functioning media sector in the country is important.
1: We're here at the Echo all week. How many years have you been coming? Because you were with some organisations prior to the ABC and prior to Royal Flying Doctor, I think. You must have been coming here for a long time.
3: Yeah, I certainly remember being here. I mean, I grew up at Winton in Western Queensland, so it wasn't every year, but I certainly remember coming here with my parents when I was a teenager. But I was actually a showgirl in 1985. So I was representing Western Queensland, Northwest Queensland, and I had the most wonderful week. I'm still in touch with some of those people.
1: Do they still do the showgirl competition?
3: Absolutely. They were here last week. Their announcement was on Saturday night. They're extraordinary young women doing great things in their community.
1: So these are usually professional rural women who are running businesses, running properties, running communities.
3: Absolutely. And they're a lifeblood, like the rural ambassadors, they're a lifeblood of their local shows.

0: society as well. And it's I think it's wonderful because they get a state and potentially national network.
1: My guest is Georgie Somerset. Georgie Somerset is a board member of the Australian Broadcasting Corporation. She's also the chair of the Queensland section of the Royal Flying Doctor Service. I'll come to you about the RFDS in just a moment, but this is 150 years for the Royal National Agricultural Service. I mean, that's a big deal. That's a story, that's a tradition, that's a culture, that's a history. You must have seen the changes. You sort of get a reflection of the changes in country Queensland reflected from where we are now.
0: And look, I think the Yeka speaks to different parts of Queensland. That's why it's the Royal National. It brings parts of Queensland together. And I was here last week with Beef Week and, you know, the number of young judges that are here and the cattle producers that are at the judging and at events. But then I come today on People's Day and I just love seeing that so much of Brisbane has turned out. And, you know, my son came to show camp and show camp still happens. You know, they're learning to be storytellers just like you. But I think it's the diversity of what the Yeka brings together. And I love that agriculture is really showcased. So you can step into the pavilion behind you and talk to farmers. You can learn about where your food and your fibre comes from. That people come back year after year to make that connection.
1: Previously, I had Pat Weir, the Speaker of Queensland's Parliament here. He's the state member for Condamine. And I asked him to give me a sense of how he thinks regional Queensland is going in his area. Let me ask you the same question. You have your finger on the pulse in a number of areas. How do you think, because I see a lot of working poor in some parts of regional Queensland and some of the big operations, the cotton producers, doing quite well. So give me a read of the pulse or temperature, if you like, of regional Queensland.
0: Look, I think there's a lot of positivity in agriculture. We've got a lot of young people have come back into agriculture, and you're right.
1: They've come back to the property or back to the regional.
0: Absolutely. Area. So, you know, if we look at young people in their 20s and 30s, there's been a real return to the bush over the last 10 years. I think it was a previous ag minister who said that agriculture is the new black. But there is no getting over the fact that, you know, input costs have risen significantly. Cost of living is impacting regional communities as well. There are rental challenges, there's housing challenges. And we've also got a really shifting economy. So there are traditional industries that are phasing out. There are new industries like renewables. Communities are wrangling with those conversations. And it's not always a simple conversation. It's not straightforward. And I think that we need to find the place where we can have those discussions without getting angry, but actually thinking about what's the future, what's the thing for the next generation.
1: Georgie Somerset, AM. Is my guest. She's received an Order of Australia acknowledgement in 2020. She's chair of the Queensland section of the Royal Flying Doctor Service. What feedback are you hearing from women in particular who want to live life on the land, Georgie Somerset?
0: I think women I've sort of been involved in women's advocacy for 35 years, and I think that they have much stronger sense of place than they did back then. They can see that their role contributing to businesses and communities is respected and valued, and I'm excited by the young women coming through running businesses. I see that in the Rural Women's Award, but just in community life generally, and they're smart and articulate, and they will really make a difference. And so I think that's exciting, because for people like me, we know that there's another whole generation behind us coming through.
1: I want to know, for me, I've always wanted to know, and you're the person to ask, farmer wants a wife. Is it only city people who watch Farmer Wants a Wife, or do country people watch Farmer Wants a Wife as well? Because I used to interview people out west, and they were quite genuinely concerned that, you know, that their children would have a chance to marry and stay in the general area. And often when a new teacher came to the school, you know, from the city, you know, that there would be lots of social events taking place to try and encourage, you know, sort of to getting together of the men and women who were there. And there was real frustration often that, you know, that to meet someone, they would go to the city and the community would lose a family.
0: Yeah.
1: Farmer Wants a Wife. It's a big deal.
0: There are plenty of people in the bush who watch Farmer Wants a Wife, and there are some very happy families in the bush who have met through Farmer Wants a Wife.
1: Really?
0: So, yeah, absolutely.
1: Fantastic.
0: And, you know, it's not something that I would have ever chosen to expose myself to, but
1: it's pretty hard. Pretty rough.
0: I admire those that step into that space and carve that out for themselves.
1: Yeah, I know. I look at them. Why would they humiliate themselves like that? But it does actually. So there are relationships, proper, permanent
0: absolutely.
1: Marriages
0: yeah.
1: that have stuck.
0: Absolutely.
1: Because they met in this unusual circumstance
0: yep.
1: and they said, yep, I could live on the land with this person.
0: And I can commit to

0: And I'm sure there are plenty of people listening who have come across our simulator as well, which travels around the state. It's actually been up at the Mount Isa Rodeo the last couple of days.
1: That would have been a big event.
0: It was. And the simulator is amazing because going into schools and having that public display also opens children's eyes to potential careers as pilots, nurses, doctors, engineers, working with someone like the Royal Flying Doctor Service. But I've got some stats for you, Steve. In the 25-26 financial year, the Queensland section delivered more than 81,000 occasions of care. And on social media, I was asked, what's an occasion of care? I mean, that could be a GP clinic, a vaccination, a mental health appointment, a dental appointment. You know, we're just doing so many things in such rural and remote places, as well as doing the emergency retrievals and transfers between hospitals. It's an extraordinary organisation. I just am in full admiration of the team that are standing up every day.
1: Lovely to see you again. Thanks for coming along.
0: Thanks, Steve. Have a great ECHA.
1: Georgie Somerset, AM, Chair of the Queensland Section of the Royal Flying Doctor Service, also a board member of the ABC. In about a few minutes from now, this is the beautiful, sweet, poetic sound of a roaring V8. And you'll hear why we're talking V8s very soon, straight after a flock of seagulls.

0: That's Flock of Seagulls and I Ran. Sandra from Eagleby. Sandra, lovely to receive your message. Sandra sent me a text. Now, let me read it to you. It's not often you get a glowing text like this. She says, Steve, you are a real treasure. I'm in my 80s and you bring the happenings to me every day and I keep up to date and have interesting things to talk about. Makes such a difference to my life. Thank you, says Sandra. Sandra, that's why the ABC's here. It's not just me, I'm sure. It's all of the ABC team. Craig and Loretta on breakfast, Kat Feeney in afternoons, Ellen Fanning on drive, and then Kelly Higgins-Devine after 6:30 this evening. We're so delighted that you're here with us.
1: It's where the country meets the city.
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0: Well, the main arena here at the Ekka has been a hive for motorsport over the decades. Hosting the Ekka Speedway until the mid-1990s, and this sound would have been familiar to you if you ever stayed at the Ekka after dark.
4: Precision driving team!
0: That's the sound of the precision driving team that you can hear in the main arena here. It's been on display since the 1960s, and this year that tradition is being honoured with a special performance. My guest is the director of Track Skill. Gary Baxter is his name. Gary, how has precision driving changed? The first one was here in the 1960s. What year? Do you happen to know off the top of your head?
5: Yeah, 1965.
0: 65, okay. So what was the first precision driving routine? Can you describe it to me? Do you know?
5: No, I don't. I've looked at so many versions of what they did over the 40 years that they did their shows, and just sort of seeing bits and pieces and stuff. So, and the vehicles obviously changed so greatly over that time.
0: Were they six-cylinder vehicles first up, or what were they?
5: Well, they would have been. We didn't have... we had the V8s in 67 in the HK Monaro. So okay. I believe that they did the first year or two in the older cars. So
0: It would have been inline six, a straight six or something.
5: Yeah.
0: All right. And they did a performance. I've seen some of the early footage, but how would you describe what they were doing?
5: That's a tough question to ask, really, because we do it now. I know it's not as easy as it looks. To some people, it probably looks harder, but
0: yep. All right.
5: I know in the car it looks different to what it does from outside.
0: Does anyone choreograph it and then run through saying, here's where our danger points, you've got to make sure you don't hit here, or you've got to get your speed and braking perfect? Is there someone that sort of workshops it multiple times on a computer beforehand?
5: Yeah, you're looking at it, yeah. You're looking at that person, yeah. We come up with the idea of what we can do, and we've only got a few minutes. Like, honestly, a few minutes to do it, because we're part of a big show. And the night program here at Ekka is all full of action and all different shows. And the way that Jack likes to do it is to bang, bang, bang, show after show after show, which keeps it exciting and makes it fantastic.
0: How long have you been stunt and precision driving?
5: Well, the Adelaide show approached me when the Holden Precision Driving team stopped and said, hey, we need a car show.
0: Yep.
5: You're a racing car driver. You do all stunts in movies and stuff. So,
0: yep.
5: You know, you can, surely you can put something together for us. And we did. And we did the one show, and I just can't remember the exact year, but it was about 20 years ago. And the phone just started ringing as soon as we'd finished that. So,
0: how does it compare to racing?
5: A lot different. This is like, for us, this is like ballet.
0: Right, yes.
5: Racing is like...
0: Ballet in a V8. Yeah.
5: And certainly when we do it on grass, that's exactly what it's like. We actually call it that. It's like ballet, just getting the car to slide beautifully from one direction to the other and not hit anyone on the way through. So
0: you've done stunts for movies and the like. Tell me about that.
5: Yeah, we double for drivers. We just finished doing Wolf Creek 3 in South Australia, and But we've doubled for just about everyone you can think of. Zac Efron, John Cena, Daniel Radcliffe.
0: So the Hollywood superstars aren't driving the vehicles in the car chases. That's you and your mates.
5: Yeah, yeah, exactly. Yeah, they don't like to get dirty.
0: Do you know, I've got a favourite South Australian movie that involved a young couple and a stolen Porsche called Freedom, in which the Cold Chisel guys did the soundtrack for. Do you know the movie I'm talking about?
5: I don't.
0: Okay.
5: I'm going to look it up.
0: It was a South Australian Film Commission movie from the late 80s.
5: Right.
0: Yeah, and about a kid who steals a Porsche and heads off out into South Australia with the girl he loves, you know. And a couple of the Cold Chisel guys did the soundtrack for it. It's fantastic.
5: Well, South Australian band.
0: Fair enough. My guest is Gary Baxter. Gary is the director of Trackskill. I want to play this sound. I'm going to turn my microphone off and just play this sound. Bit hard for Gary to hear. That's the sound of a gorgeous V8, Gary. How does it make you feel when you hear the sound of a V8 in full flight?
5: Yeah, it's a beautiful sound. There's no doubt about that. I think it wouldn't matter how old you were or who you were or what sex you were. It's a pretty exciting sound. And I know from where I'm sitting, I can hear it better than anyone. And to be out there, full lock on the steering, looking down at the tacho and it's somewhere between 6,000 and 7,000 revs, it's a very beautiful feeling.
0: So what are some of the more complicated manoeuvres to execute in the Ecker display you're doing?
5: We do a nose-to-nose reversing around the track.
0: Yeah.
5: And I do that with my son. He's the car that's an inch in front of me while I'm going backwards at about 60 k's an hour. So we have quite a bit of a chat about that afterwards. But that's pretty tricky because it's night time. There's not a lot of lights on. The track between the dirt and the grass is very similar, so we're trying to... And I'm using the mirror. I'm not turning around like they did in the old days. I'm doing it all in the mirror. And it's...
0: That's hardcore.
5: You lose the gutter in your mirror and you're in strife.
0: What's the reaction from the crowd seeing the old Holden livery of the Utes?
5: I think everyone loves it. I certainly do. That Holden lion on the side is just a beautiful sign. It's a religion.
0: Yeah, yeah. People in Elizabeth in South Australia would be crying about that point, wouldn't they?
5: It's the religion of Elizabeth, yeah. Yeah. Yeah.
0: I seem to recall that you're going up on two wheels as well. You go up on a ramp. They don't do that?
5: No, we don't do the two wheels. If you tried to do... that in a Commodore and landing it back down, you would end up putting the struts through the bonnet.
0: Right, okay.
5: So these cars are designed to be driven fast and flat, not jumps and ramps and things okay. like that. We'd have to change them way too much.
0: So standard production cars are sort of tap welded, aren't they? But to do that sort of stuff, you have to do complete welding, seam welding or something that would really strengthen the whole frame of the chassis. Is that
5: you would have to do so much. They're not... The Commodores are not a full chassis car. They're composite.
0: So what do you drive when you're driving in suburbia around home when you're going to the supermarket to get groceries for the family?
5: Yeah, that depends on what car's registered. I've got 40 cars, so whatever's registered at the time. But my favourite is the little GDI Golf.
0: Really?
5: Yeah, yeah. It goes like a rocket, and it's easy to park, and it's left over from a movie I did up in Northern Territory. Top End Bub, it was called, was the movie. It was left over from that. So we supply all the cars for movies as well. So it's...
0: I have to ask, what's your favourite chase scene involving cars in a movie?
5: Well, if I have to... mine personally was when my son was dressed as a police officer chasing me around the streets of somewhere, Alice Springs, I think. But in Blacklight... which was a Liam Neeson film we filmed in Canberra, and it's meant to be in the US, of course. But Liam Neeson is chasing a rubbish truck, and the rubbish truck rolls. And we had to have two of everything,

0: that's we needed to shoot it twice.
1: Right.
0: So that was my favourite, I think.
1: I really appreciate you coming along, mate. Best of luck for the event. Thank you very much. Enjoy the ride.
0: Thanks, Steve. Thanks for having me.
1: Gary Baxter from Trackskill. Time for me to go. News not far away. Kat Feeney from 11:30.
2: Good morning, ABC News with Sue Fitzpatrick. A man's been charged with murder after a woman died at Logan, south of Brisbane, early this morning. Emergency services were called to a Rwanda Street property in Slacks Creek at 12:30 after a 37-year-old man reported a 27-year-old woman was unresponsive. Police say preliminary investigations show the woman died of asphyxiation. Detective Inspector Ian Galpin says the man and woman were previously in a relationship.
3: This investigation is in its very early stages, and we currently have a team of detectives from both the Logan District Criminal Investigation Branch and the Homicide Investigation Unit working tirelessly now to identify the circumstances leading up to this woman's death.
2: A woman has been charged following an armed robbery in Clontarf, north of Brisbane. Police say the 28-year-old entered a business on the corner of Angus Street and Elizabeth Avenue before 9 o'clock last night, allegedly armed with a knife. It's alleged she threatened staff and stole items before fleeing the store. An officer was later injured in an altercation with the woman. She's been charged with offences including armed robbery and serious assault of a police officer. The Commonwealth Bank has reported a 7% increase in annual profit to $10.98 billion. Business reporter Lin Lin has more.
4: While profits have come in ahead of analyst expectations, the country's biggest lender says economic growth is slowing, pointing to higher interest rates and inflation, putting pressure on household budgets. CBA is also flagging a cooling in housing loan demand, saying applications have fallen 15% since the federal budget in May. However, it says application volume appears to have stabilised in recent weeks.
2: One Nation's Barnaby Joyce has become the latest MP to call on the Prime Minister to apologise for his comments about melons gifted to him by his female Japanese counterpart. Anthony Albanese spoke about the fruit on a podcast last month while making hand gestures in front of his chest. He's since denied he was being disrespectful to the Japanese Prime Minister. Mr. Joyce says Mr. Albanese should admit the comments were wrong.
5: The thing to do is say, well, yeah, that was a cluster, and go out and say, look, I got carried away. I was trying to be, King Kitty. I was with this person dressed up as an elephant hunter, and I said really dumb things.
2: Federal Agriculture Minister Julie Collins says there are overseas efforts to develop a vaccine for mammals to protect them against bird flu. The government is rolling out a vaccine to protect native bird species from a deadly strain of bird flu spreading throughout Australia. But a lack of vaccine for mammals has led to fears for scavenger species like the Tasmanian devil. Agriculture Minister Julie Collins says there are research efforts overseas targeting mammals.
6: We are learning from other countries because obviously they have had it for much longer than we have had. But certainly in terms of the vaccinations, Australia is globally leading in terms of what we have trialled and tested with our wild native birds.
2: Overseas now, the UK's weather agency says this summer is on course to be the hottest since records began. Europe correspondent Mazoe Ford reports from London.
7: Britain is in the grip of its fifth heat wave this year. The Met Office says this summer is likely to be the hottest since records began, because only average conditions are needed for the rest of August to surpass the record set just last year. Almost three quarters of England and all of Wales are now in drought, and officials say conditions will get worse without significant rainfall. In England, a total of 45 million people are now living in a drought area, and more than 27 million are facing water use restrictions.
2: To sport, and four uncapped players have been selected in a 30-player Australian women's rugby squad to take on New Zealand in Auckland next week. Seven-star and Gold Coaster Maddie Levi, Amelia Whittaker, Gemma Bemrose and Pia Tapsell are all in line to make their Wallaroos debut. Queensland's weather, a strong wind warning for the Capricornia Coast, Garee, Sunshine and Gold Coast waters. Cloudy with scattered light showers across inland southern Queensland, mostly sunny elsewhere. Townsville 27, Mackay 26, Rockhampton.

0: 31. In the southeast, becoming cloudy later this afternoon with a medium chance of showers this evening. Brisbane and Ipswich 25, Logan 24, the Golden Sunshine Coasts 24, and Toowoomba 18.
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0: My guest today is Mark Woodland. Mark is a very successful Australian entrepreneur. He builds tech systems designed to help everyday people manage their business and to access support services. It's fair to say that this is not the life Mark had imagined himself leading. 20-something years ago, he was pretty lost. He dropped out of uni, got a job at Macca's, and then at the local sink warehouse, trying to find his feet. And then a family tragedy changed the course of Mark's life. And he seemed to find his calling, supporting other people in following theirs. Hi, Mark.
9: Hi.
0: You live in Victoria now, but where was home for you as a kid?
9: Yeah, so growing up, we moved a lot. So I was originally born in Darwin, Northern Territory, and spent a couple of years there. And then we moved to South Australia, spent a couple of years there. And then eventually found growing up at schooling in Queensland.
0: And why? Why was there so much moving around for your family?
9: Yeah, Mum was a teacher. So after my mother separated with my father when I was about three-ish, she was moving a lot. So from sort of teaching job to teaching job, moving up that teaching career ladder. And so we just go to sort of that next opportunity. So lots of different schools growing up and then finally settling down in Brisbane, Queensland.
0: As a single mum who was working to support you and your brother, did your mum have high expectations about the sort of responsibilities and chores that you and he had at home?
9: Yeah, it's an interesting question because when you cast your mind back, it was very normal. But then I look at my children today and there might be outrage over some of the things that we did that were just very normal, washing cars and taking rubbish out and cooking your own dinner if there are sort of staff meetings on that night or things like that, getting home quite late because we do a lot of extracurricular things at school, music and air cadets and all those things. So you'd get home, do your homework in the car on the trip home. I mean, for us, it was very, very normal. But also, again, showing my age, it was the 90s and probably the greatest era ever. And so you just...
0: What, just full stop, the greatest era ever. No qualifications needed.
9: And I dare anyone to disagree with me, but the 90s were outstanding. And so most of your time, you'd be out on the street and when the lights went off, you'd come home. Mm. And so you'd be riding bikes, you'd be out with your friends, and it was such a great existence.
0: You'd moved around to so many different schools. What did that mean by the time you were at high school? How was school for you?
9: Yeah, I love school because you got to go to school, play sport or music or whatever you were interested in, and then hang out with your friends. I know that's not the definition of schooling.
0: What about the schoolwork part of that picture?
9: Yeah, see, that was probably more awkward. And again, I don't know, I thought I was the perfect student, which I lie. I'm sure my teachers deeply disliked my disruptions in the classroom. But it was, but again, the schoolwork, you were just hanging out with your friends. You were just hanging out with your friends now sitting at a desk. So you'd make your own fun. And I have vivid memories. Used to have those, the trays that popped out or mm-hmm. the lid that would open. So you'd put your school ruler in there and you'd create it like a catapult and you'd put the eraser on the end and you'd see. Like,
0: right,
9: it was
0: so
9: that
0: you're enjoying
9: stuff,
0: that man. And I'm sensing that if we were interviewing the teachers of young Mark Woodlow, there might be a different
9: story.
0: So, you know, school fits for you well. It's social and structured and lots of activity. And then it just stops, you know, grade 12 finishes and you're out in the world. Where did you make your first steps as a grown up?
9: Yeah, so I did the traditional path. So I finished school in 1999, again, greatest year ever, and went to uni because that was the process. Like, that was before, you know, computers and things and mobile phones had just come on the scene. So it was still very go to uni, get a job, follow the process. So I did that. I went to uni. I didn't enjoy it at all. Because I'd come from this world where I had a lot of friends, was, to your point, structured, knew what was going on. And then uni environment was, you're on your own, do as you wish, just make sure you get your assignments done. New people, everyone sort of doing different things. I wasn't a big fan of uni. And then the responsibility of actually having to do your work without someone telling you what to do didn't excite me either. So, you know, you'd miss assignments, you'd miss deadlines, you'd forget to turn up to exam. So it wasn't ideal for me.
0: How long did you last for?
9: So I started studying a Bachelor of Law and Psychology. So it was meant to be a 5-year degree. I lasted all of sort of 18 months. And then later on in life, I'd go back and try and do it again, but it just never stuck. I just couldn't handle the environment.
0: And so then as a young man, you know, what, 18, 19 or so, what did you do once you left uni? How did you fill your days then?
9: Yeah, so I'd hang out with my mates. And back in the day, I think it was called lappies. You'd drive around in someone's car just doing laps of the block.
0: This was
9: cool.
0: One of the features of the greatest era ever, was
9: yeah, it? It was, Mark? It was. Yeah. You'd play your music loud, have your windows down, and you'd drive around Ipswich being cool. So my days were spent doing that.
0: Did you have to earn income in any way while you interspersed with this?
9: Yeah, well, see, as sort of you were doing the fun things of driving around Ipswich, doing laps, listening to music, you realised, oh, at some point you have to fill your car up with petrol. And in order to do that, you need to get some money. So that was the reason for trying to get a job, which was the traditional go to McDonald's and I'd get a job there, work a couple of jobs at sort of a supermarket and then eventually at a warehouse putting holes in sinks.
0: Putting holes in sinks. Tell me about that as a work day.
9: Yeah, it's an interesting one. So you'd get there early and there are such a thing as left and right sinks, or at least there used to be. And the whole way you make a sink left or right is you put the tap hole at one of the ends. And so if you put it at an end where the where you dry your dishes and stuff, that made it a right-hand sink. And if you flipped it upside down, that made it a left-hand sink. Very confusing when it's early in the morning. So many, many times.
0: If you've had a long night lapping.
9: Yeah, have it exactly right. Run out of petrol, so the car's still on the street somewhere. But it's and you get that wrong often. So that was me putting holes in sinks, and I'd pack orders, and then I would finish that job sort of by 9, and my day was free to go back and do laps.
0: Something happened in your family to change all this in the year 2000. What happened?
9: Yeah. So my brother, who was 18 months younger than me, had a similar schooling journey, was trying to find his place. And so he eventually found it by joining the army when he left school, sort of in a year after me. And so I was talking to him. He was coming back to Brisbane. He'd just finished all his recruit training and he had been posted to Brisbane. So he was super excited about that. We were going to catch up with him the next day. But then he was, I got a phone call from my mum the next day as she was driving from Mackay to Brisbane, because we lived in Mackay at that point. And we used to do those long road trips of that 12, 14-hour trip, and you'd drive down. So she was driving down to see him, welcome him back to Brisbane. Everyone was super excited. And so I got a phone call, because I was still in Mackay, from my mother, and she said, Ben's been in a fatal car crash. And I hadn't really clicked the word fatal, but I said, is he all right? What's happening? And she said, no, he's been killed in a car crash. So that night, my brother was in the passenger seat of a car, and the driver had been drinking, and they crashed into a power pole, and so he was killed sort of that night on his way back from recruit training. So that was a pretty significant moment in time for especially

0: my mother, but for the family.
1: Yeah, what a shocking phone call for your mum to get, and then for you. And so she was on the road driving. What happened logistically next for the both of you?
0: Well, that was the worst part, and I feel for my mum because she was not that close to Brisbane, so she had a good 8-9 hours left of just driving. So she couldn't just turn off and jump on a plane and get there any faster. Between Mackay and Brisbane, there's not much there. So she just had to keep pushing on. I got a phone call my mum had said, look, one of the family friends will get you to the airport. So he arrived pretty much instantly, knocked on the door, and I just walked out. Didn't pack any bags or anything, just sort of just walked out with him and went to the airport, which caused problems as I got to the airport because I didn't have any ID, didn't have any of this information, couldn't explain who I was. But he was a superstar and he just handled it all and explained to the airline staff what was going on, and off I went. So I got to Brisbane first before anyone else. So just going to the morgue, organising that type of stuff and trying to keep mum up to speed of what was happening, collecting personal items and a series of things. And there were sort of media things happening only because it was a car crash, so people wanting to know. Defence Force was wanting to get updates as well. So it was a little bit of a logistics nightmare during a process where, look, in fairness, I was probably just shell-shocked, so it was pretty easy going through the motions of admin. It was able to keep my mind off a lot of things. But then it was, again, notifying friends and family and just all the stuff I don't think a lot of people think about that happens almost immediately once something like this occurs.
1: Was there a moment, Mark, where the grief of losing your brother caught up with you? You know, in the immediate days, it sounds like you were so focused on just the practicalities that happen after a sudden death. What about the emotion of it for you?
0: Yeah, for me it was more just sort of move on, sort of override, ignore. And I had lots of other people really upset around me, so it just didn't seem like the right thing to do. So it just felt like I should be a support mechanism for people, including my mum, family members. I still do, my youngest, there's three brothers. So my youngest brother is 13 years younger than me. So he was about 4 or 5-ish around that time. So it was, you know, he was amongst all of this. So it was just being that sort of steady person. It wasn't for years after. There's vivid memories of just the admin, which sounds terrible, but of all the things that occurred over that week period.
1: What big decision did you make about your own future after Ben's death?
0: Yeah, so it was a little bit of a hectic period for me of just, okay, so what am I really doing? I was still sort of just job to job. So I thought, well, Ben was really, really happy when he joined the military. He'd found a lot of purpose. And I'd spoke to him the night before the car crash, and he was so excited, so proud of what he's achieved. I spoke to some of his mates in the army. They were super keen to catch up. And you got this sense of he's found his spot. And so I was really excited for him for that. And so in my mind, I thought, well, the best thing I could do for my brother was, why don't I join the army and I finish off what he started, and sort of thought of it as a short term. It's probably the least I can do. Doesn't make a lot of sense when you say it out loud, but I figured that's what I'll do. So I did.
1: My guest on Conversations today is Mark Woodland. Did you find a similar sense of fit, of finding your tribe the way your brother had?
0: Eventually, yes. Early days, my army career was pretty fast. I finished Kapuka. I was in artillery, so a combat arms corps. So after Kapuka, you go and do initial employment training. So I went to a place called Pakapanyo, another cold, wet, miserable place. And so

0: during that initial employment training, you dig lots of holes in the ground and fighting positions, and you'd think nothing of it during it, but boy, do I not miss any of that. And you'd sit in the cold and you'd do all this stuff, and it was fun because you were with your mates and you did it and everyone was suffering, and so be it. But early days, you know, I didn't join because I'm the best patriot in the world. I joined because it was to finish off something my brother started. So that initial why are you here, yes, to serve my country because I love it, was the default response, was hard to describe, and it was a little bit different. I felt a bit guilty because all these guys were here to serve and do their thing. Over time, that dramatically changed. I found my place. I have some of the greatest mates on the planet. And we had so much fun, just doing dumb stuff. And all of a sudden it felt like I was back at school, hanging out, doing sport again, hanging out with your mates, just having fun.
1: Pretty soon, Mark, you were deployed to Operation Relax. What was that?
0: Yeah, this is an interesting one. It was declassified a few years ago now, but so this was back in the John Howard era, around 2003, and Operation Relax was an operation that would attach a small group of army soldiers, which we were, like a section, so about seven of us, to a Navy ship. I have to keep saying ship, not boat, because people get deeply offended if I say the word boat. But that attached a few of us to the Navy ship, and we would turn around illegal fishing vessels, drugs, people trying to immigrate into Australia through these illegal, they called them CEVs. I can't remember what the acronym stands for.
1: So why were Army guys like you involved in that? Wasn't that a Navy operation?
0: You would think so. And when I signed up to the Army, I had no idea I'd be out in the ocean swimming and trying to not drown. I'm pretty sure I didn't sign up to swim, but there was a few incidences with it, and people a lot of it refers to the children overboard incidents that occurred. And so what would happen is people that were smuggling people into Australia would quickly realize that if you threatened or actually did throw someone off the side of the small fishing boat, the Australian soldiers would have to take them back onto the Navy ship and give them first aid, all the things that you would do. And so a lot of this stuff was got into the media. So a show of force was to send the Army, who had no training, this stuff, like had never boarded a fishing vessel in their lives, but hey, we can do it. So
1: you were there to be intimidating, partly.
0: Pretty much.
1: What did you wear when you boarded fishing boats and stuff?
0: We'd be in full Kevlar and all this stuff that you probably shouldn't be wearing as you get over the ocean.
1: Because what if you fall in, you're sinking straight to the bottom, is that right?
0: Pretty much, yeah, pretty much. And you have a life jackets on, and the Army was not doing anything crazy, but these weren't the biggest boats in the world when you get on. They're fishing vessels, so they're small, and they're wooden, rackety things. And so some of these people doing these illegal activities would start ripping floorboards up or start trying to damage the vessel, so it started sinking. So then you have to take everyone onto the ship. And also the ocean is not the... it's not a calm lake. There's waves, and it's not ideal. And sprinkle in some nighttime activity. It's an interesting exercise.
1: Were you conscious of how the people on those boats were responding to you, or are you just sort of in that mode of it's an operation and you're decked out, or are you aware of the what must be a really heightened emotional setting those fishing boats?
0: I mean, I can only talk about my sort of reaction to it. Is I was actually more concerned about, because there was seven of us, the guys and girls to my left and right who could get pushed over, could get tackled, could get anything happen. So more concerned about watching them, more concerned about, all right, what are the next steps? Like, you're making a lot of decisions in the absolute moment that could be right or wrong. So far more concerned about that stuff. I wasn't really paying huge amounts of attention to the people on the boat, because you don't know what you're getting onto first. It could be illegal fishing, it could be drugs, it could be people smuggling. You don't really know until you get there. It could be a combination of all of those things. So, yeah, you sort of intercept these boats. Sometimes, you know, you don't have to board at all and they get turned around, and that's probably the best result. But other times, not the case.
1: As you say, you signed up to be in the Army, not the Navy. What did this experience do to your attitude towards the ocean?
0: Yeah, nothing good. And look, even to this day, I just flat out refuse to get into the ocean. Swimming pools are a problem as well. But it was
1: really
0: more.
1: What experiences did you have?
0: It was fine for like 99% of it. And then one day, we did what they call a swim ex. So a swim exercise. And all that means was a free swim. But you'd put a military term on it. So it was called a swim ex. And all that meant is we're going to stop the ship in the middle of the ocean. And this is proper. Middle of the ocean, you can't see things, there's no land, it's proper ocean, and you jump off. So before we did the swim ex, we thought, well, not we, not my idea at all, but I think you call it a captain of the ship, but whoever was in charge thought it'd be a good idea to do a man overboard training, which is sounds fair, like they got to practice this stuff. And oh, who better to be the men overboard than those Army guys that have been attached? So they said, all right, Army guys, off you go, jump into the ocean. Look, we had life jackets and things on. No one was drowning. But so we jumped off not knowing any better, and we'd just sit there. And they said, all right, we're going to run our drills. I said, all right, rock on. And then we'd just sort of watch the Navy ships sail off into the distance. And we're looking at each other saying, these guys are messing with us. Surely they're coming back. Anyway, so we just floated there thinking nothing of it. And then my mate said, hey, Woody, look down. I said, all right. And so I opened my eyes up underwater and just sucked up the saltiness. But it was just, when I opened my eyes up, it was just blackness. I've never seen anything so deep, so black, so big, so three-dimensional in my life. And I thought, yep, if anything swims up on me now, there is nothing I can do about it. I am absolutely helpless. I've got zero control. We're done. That experience of just realizing how big and deep and black that ocean is really messed me up. And then there were swim exes afterwards, which didn't excite me either, because everyone on the ship would go out and swim. You'd jump off the side of the ship, lots of fun. But then I'd ask a friend, hey, what's that guy doing? And he's sitting on the top of the ship. I'm sure they've got a name for it. In this lookout position with his rifle, his Steyr, and think, what's he doing? And one of the Navy guys said, oh, he's on shark lookout. I said, are you for real? Like, we're all swimming here. How is he going to shoot a shark at that from there? Like, he's going to shoot us, which at that point is probably accept that instead of being eaten by a shark. So it's, yeah, anyway, never swim. I discourage people getting into the ocean. It's not a safe place. And
1: you weren't tempted to swap the Army for the Navy after this experience,
0: never.
1: It sounds
0: never.
1: Like.
0: No chance.
1: You did move on to something called the psychology corps. What was that?
0: Yeah, so I injured my knees when I was in artillery, just carrying heavy things, and then one day my knee gave way and it snapped. So that was a long journey getting back from that injury. So instead of going back into combat arms where I'd have to do more of this work, I transferred corps to the psychology corps, which was really fun, very, very different. But
1: fun in what way?
0: Fun in the sense of, for me, I wasn't in combat arms anymore, which was amazing as well, but I saw a different side of the Army, which was a support side of the Army, where combat arms is you're sort of at the front end, pointy end of the stick, and you would get a lot of support from people. Now all of a sudden I could provide support to a lot of people, which was always interesting. So it was fun meeting different people, doing a very, very different job, like a desk job to be fair, and not outfield doing training for war. And you'd be supporting the war fighters. So a lot of the work was done. They used to call it RTAP, so Return to Australia Psych Screening. So these are soldiers coming back from deployment.
1: And where were they being deployed at that period?
0: So at this point, Afghan had kicked off. Iraq. So they were coming back from Middle East somewhere. Majority of them were coming back. And so they'd do this return to Australia screening to see if they were okay to reintegrate with their families, back into not civilian life, but civilian life in the sense of integrating with civilian world. And so, you know, you'd sit there and you'd listen to their stories, and you'd do a bunch of screening just to make sure they're okay. And we had psychologists that then if the, anything was identified, they'd talk to them and get that extra support. And the other thing is I was posted to a place called Albury Wodonga, which is another training military organization there. And so you do a lot of psychological support work for new recruits, young 17, 18-year-olds that are a little bit shell-shocked coming into this military system, not realizing what they'd signed up for, and it was a bit overwhelming being away from their family for the first time, those things that everyone sort of goes through. And so you'd support them, you'd support the commanders on the base, making sure they had all the services they need in terms of what was happening. Yeah, quite an interesting job.
1: So why did you decide to leave the army, Mark?
0: Yeah, I mean, most days towards the end of my career, I was spent talking to my mum on the phone because she had retired from being a teacher now. And in her wisdom, she has thought it would be a good idea to open a childcare centre and run her own business. And so she was calling me most afternoons. And I just thought, maybe I'll leave the army and just be mum's receptionist. Let me do all this admin so you can just focus on teaching. And so that's sort of what made my mind up.
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3: Sue Fitzpatrick with ABC News. A man is facing murder charges after a woman died at Logan, south of Brisbane, early this morning. Emergency services were called to a Rwanda Street property in Slacks Creek at 12:30 after a 37-year-old man reported a 27-year-old woman was unresponsive. Detective Inspector Ian Galpin says the man and woman were previously in a relationship. Australia's biggest home lender, the Commonwealth Bank, has lifted its profit by 7% to $10.9 billion in the last financial year. The bank says housing activity has softened, but volumes of home loan applications appear to have stabilised. And overseas, New Zealand's Prime Minister Christopher Luxon will remain in the role following an emergency caucus meeting in Wellington this morning. Mr Luxon confirmed there was a confidence vote in his leadership, which he has survived. New Zealanders will head to the polls in November.
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1: My guest on Conversations today is Mark Woodland. These days, Mark is the CEO of the tech healthcare company Kismet, but he spent the first 10 years of his career in the army. He joined up in the footsteps of his brother Ben, who was a new recruit in the army when he died in a car accident at just 18. So Mark, after 10 years in the army, you were saying that you decided to leave and basically become the receptionist for your mum's new childcare business, which in the phone calls you were having with her was clear to you was really struggling. What was proving so difficult for her? I mean, she was super experienced as a teacher in her whole career. So what was she finding challenging?
0: Yeah, so the best teacher on the planet, and obviously I'm biased, but even without my bias.
1: Oh, is this like the 90s, the greatest era? My mother, the best teacher on the planet.
0: Correct. So these are all my statements.
1: Mark,
0: But it's so she would call me and you know, I'd say, how's the business going? I wasn't really asking how the children were or anything, like, how's the business? Is the rent being paid? Are we you know, are you making money, all those types of things. And mum wouldn't have many answers for that because she'd say, oh, I'm too busy teaching children. And I'd have many conversations saying, you won't have any children to teach if you don't pay the bills. And so we'd have this sort of natural conflict of two people coming at a problem from very two different mindsets. I would argue my mother's mindset is far more grounded than mine, but I was just laser focused on making sure my mum had her business. I wasn't really focused on the children she was teaching. So they were always the conversations, and it was constant.
1: What did she think about this idea?
0: Yeah, look, that's probably a good question I should ask her one day, because I sort of invited myself in, but I think, no, she's very grateful.
1: What did you know about being a receptionist admin boy?
0: Well, I figured at least I could pay a bill. Surely I can do that. Or at least I could take some of this burden off mum. And to be honest, I knew nothing. I still barely know anything, but it was able to just take some of that pressure off to help mum focus on the business. And, you know, in hindsight, that was a silly decision because I had no idea about the challenges of business.
1: What were the early days like working with your mum?
0: I mean, initially we had to figure out how we worked together. So, you know, making sure we don't step on each other's toes and overstepping. Like, I'm not an educator. I don't pretend to be an educator. I know nothing about education outside going through school. So I wanted to make sure I wasn't trying to do anything education related, and really just focused on making sure parents got their invoices on time. You would chase parents up if they needed to pay their invoice, that there was sort of some systems in place that allowed bills to be paid, banks to get paid because we had debt, just all these little things that were kept me super busy. Websites, which was sort of my first experience with technology. We didn't have a website, so how do you get a website? So learning those types of skills and getting that up, how do you make sure enrollments are coming through? It's all this type of stuff that you didn't realise had to be done, and that kept me busy.
1: So this was a whole new world for you too. And, you know, with these outside eyes, what were you seeing about the way the early education system operated in Australia?
0: Yeah, it was crazy. And this was in 2010, just for context of timelines. And so for technology world, that's when the iPad was first released as well. So that just gives people a little bit of timeline. It was all manual, paper-based stuff. So when a parent dropped their child off at childcare in 2010 and before, they would walk through the front door and there'd be a piece of paper there. And they'd have to put the time that they arrived and their name next to it and then scribble a signature.
1: Flashback trauma. I'm remembering all of this.
0: Yeah, good. Well, not good, but yeah, this is exactly what it was. Yeah, it's a real thing. And then when you picked your child up, you'd do the same. Now, it doesn't sound like much, but when a parent's dropping off and they've got their child under their arm and they're upset and they're trying to get to work and who knows what the parent's gone through that morning, and then the same deal in the afternoon, they're rushing to get there before the centre closes. A lot of the time parents just forget to sign in or out, or they don't, or the rest of it. So you would go around after the parents had all dropped off and literally count how many children were in the centre, who was in which room, and make sure they were signed in or out. So it was this real physical manual check, and, you know, sometimes children were dropped off that weren't meant to be there. It was wild. And then you would take that piece of paper at the end of the week and send it to the government, and you'd manually enter this information into what they used to call CCMS, which is the Child Care Management System, something like that. And that's then how parents would get their subsidies. So completely manual, no audit trail, absolute mess, terrible.
1: So what did you decide to do?
0: So out of just sheer frustration, I thought, surely you can automate this, or surely someone's going to do something. So I started looking for software providers, started looking for different apps out there. Surely someone's done something, and no one had. So I said, well, I know nothing about technology, but how hard could it be? So I got these things called Bluetooth beacons, which are like the Bluetooth in your car. When you get into your car, your phone connects to your car. It's just that concept. They cost like $2. They cost nothing. But what we did was we put one of these beacons in the office, which tiny little thing, about 20 cents size, and we registered parents' phones to it. So every time a parent that was at our center walked through the front door, it would log them in, which meant they didn't have to sign in anymore. And it was far more accurate than them scribbling on a piece of paper because it was a pinpoint time. It was exact time it connected to the Bluetooth device. And then when they would leave in the afternoon, the same thing would happen. And that just meant I didn't have to do the admin anymore. And it was, we instead of just writing 9 o'clock and they actually arrived at 9:15, we were now submitting detailed records of when a parent arrived and when they dropped off. And so that just meant I didn't have to do anything anymore. So I was able to lift my head up a bit and look at some of the other challenges we were facing, which were invoices. We used to have these things called pigeonholes, and you'd print an invoice out, a childcare bill, and it'd go in the parent's pigeonhole, and they would collect it and then take it home and pay the bill. So surely we can do that better. And so we did payments and things like that, just trying to get rid of the admin for parents so they could focus on their child's education. And that's what started happening. Parents would talk to the teachers or the educators about the day of the child, not what admin do I have to do.
1: As you were expanding, you know, building started to build software around this, how did you know how to do it, Mark? I mean, you'd been an army guy, not a tech guy. How did you get these skills?
0: Oh, no, I just made them up. There's no knowledge at all. So this first started just building a website, then from that website, automating enrollments. And it was just sitting on YouTube. It was doing it yourself and slowly figuring this stuff out. We just couldn't afford to hire engineers. And for years, we'd just sort of tinker away, get the app built that allowed parents to get photos and videos of their child's learning during the day, allow educators to get their time back by allowing them to take photos and videos. And this is before photos and videos and things were cool. Now it's in every childcare center and digital attendance is mandatory. Mm. So it's it was just out of sheer, well, it was out of lack of resources that we had to figure it out. And so it was just at night time when the childcare centre shut at 6 p.m, I'd go home and do this type of stuff.
1: Meanwhile, at home, you were starting your own family. Tell me about your wife, Tali, first. Why had you fallen in love with her?
0: Yeah, so, I mean, we met almost as I joined the army. And so we started dating when I joined, and then I said, oh, I'm disappearing now. And proper disappearing, because at Kapuka there's no phone calls or anything like that, maybe once a week if you're lucky. So there was a long silence. You'd write letters. So we'd write letters back and forwards. And then as I got out of Kapuka, it was at least I could talk on the phone, but I was going to another training. And so I was there for 3 months, and then I finally got posted to Townsville. And that's when Tali moved to Townsville and joined me. And then I said, oh, I'm now getting deployed, so I'm off now for 6 months. And so that was the start of our relationship. We barely saw each other. But obviously, to Tali's credit, she stuck around and put up with me. And, you know, we went through that army sort of career. She was a nurse, so she was very fortunate that she had that skill set that when I got posted, she could pick up work very, very quickly. But then we said, look, we've been doing sort of this career, well, Mark's army career, this for the last sort of 10 years, let's go do this together. So when I joined Mum's business, Tali was also working in the business, so the whole family was working there. And we were living, breathing this business, plus living with each other. So it was a lot.
1: Sounds incredibly relaxing, Mark, yeah, for everybody. Yeah. So did you and Tali have kids straight away?
0: No, we didn't. We didn't have children until we sold the childcare centres in sort of 2016 and started Explore. So that was my startup in tech. And just to add some fuel to the fire, we had our first daughter at the same time, founded that company because why not add some more pressure. And so Amelia, my daughter, was born as Explore was founded. And so then off we went.
1: Tell me what happened when Tali was pregnant with your little boy.
0: Yeah, so that was really sad. So Amelia is our firstborn. We were having a second child, And this was during the COVID era. And Talia's quite far through the pregnancy, and then there's a series of complications and stuff that happened.

0: sort of just trying to push through it.
1: And you'd named your little boy after your brother.
0: I did. His name was Benjamin. And so, yeah, he didn't make it. It was sort of that sort of omen sitting there. But, it was really, really sad, super tough. I don't know how parents do it. I really don't.
1: I mean, it's not that long ago in the scheme of things. How has that grief for you changed or shifted over the years since you lost your son?
0: I mean, we've now had another son, Alexander, and his middle name is Benjamin, and he's four now. But when I see him, I always think, okay, so Benjamin would probably be five, maybe six by now. And so that's always immediately brings back memories and sort of that grief process. But it wasn't till this year doing some Instagram doom scrolling that has become a habit of mine. I discovered this Disney Pixar short. It's about 8 minutes, and I think it's called Vera off the top of my head. And it was made by a father that had lost his son as well in similar circumstances. And he was explaining he didn't know how to process any of it, and he was just being a strength for his wife, which made sense. I said, oh, yeah, cool. So I'm doing the right thing. But then he said, watch this video. And so he had created this Pixar short, and it showed this story. And so initially you see the wife, and there's this Japanese thing that happens where they break pottery and then they rebuild it with sort of gold leaf. I can't remember what they call
1: Kintsugi,
0: it.
1: Kintsugi,
0: that's it.
1: I think.
0: Perfect. Yeah. And so it's more beautiful at the end of it, is the message. And so that was the theme throughout it. So you see the wife shatter as she loses her child, and then she goes through grief and goes through the process, and then you see these gold leaves form through her body and she's stronger and better afterwards. But then it turns to the father who's just ignored and overridden everything and just flat out has refused to deal with any of it and has run away, and there's lots of scenes like that. And then eventually the wife grabs him and sort of slaps some sense into him, and he shatters. And then it cuts and there's a scene of them both walking out with this gold leaf and their newborn child in their arms. Very, very powerful, beautiful, beautiful story. And, I posted this on LinkedIn and some other social platforms, and a bunch of fathers reached out saying, thank you. Had never seen that. That's amazing. It explains so much. And it was just pretty eye-opening to see that there are a lot of other people out there going through it, but just doing what sort of they had thought was the right thing, was trying to be this steady state for the family. So, yeah, it was quite an experience. So that was for the first time I really grieved, to be fair.
1: My guest on Conversations today is CEO Mark Woodland. You know, as you mentioned, things were really going gangbusters with this business that you found yourself in, starting just off as a way of supporting your mum's childcare centre. And you sold it, the software explorer, for such a good price that you were able to stop work.
0: Yeah.
1: What were your and Tali's plans for this new stage of your life?
0: Well, we, and to Tali's credit, she found the home, but we found a home in a place called Kangaroo Ground near Warrandyte, Yarra Valley area in Victoria. And so it's about 40 acres, bought the farm. We thought, we'll be farmers now. And
1: retired gentry, landed gentry.
0: Yeah, as far away from technology as you can get. So I got a tractor and was learning these. It felt very Clarkson Farm style. just weird things that you just don't realize happens daily. And so I was just doing that, and that was the dream.
1: How long did that last for?
0: That lasted 2 weeks. And then sort of week two, I got a phone call from my mother-in-law this time, struggling with her aging mother in home care plan, aged care, not understanding the plan, how to manage the budget, what's all this government nonsense mean. And I said, well, let me look into it. I know nothing about aged care, but hey, what could go wrong? And did some digging and found out that it was aged care or in-home care was the same as childcare 10 years ago.
1: In what ways?
0: same admin, same

0: paper, same inefficiencies, same sort of broken system. It was identical. I thought, this is wild. Like, how can education now be fully digitized and aged care, which is a far bigger sector, is still in sort of the Stone Age.
1: And what did that mean for people like your mother-in-law in terms of trying to make sense of the system? What impact was that having for people in her situation?
0: Yeah, it was really tough watching it because it's usually the eldest daughter that gets lumped with managing it. And they then get this PDF document from the government that's got a bunch of words on it, bunch of codes, money, and everyone's happy. Okay, cool. We've got some money that we can help mum with. And then all of a sudden it's, well, how do I use it? And then it's silence. And so they don't know even basic things. How do I get a support worker or a carer to help with the showering of my mother? Well, who do I even call? How do I even spend the budget? What? There's nothing that explains what to do. And so people are just lost. And then that guilt comes and the frustration, and they're managing now not only their own families, but now their extension or sandwich generation up and down care. And it becomes overwhelming. And then they get angry at their other siblings who aren't doing as much as they are and sort of just watching. And, you know, you see this, I've seen this with my mum, I've seen this with my mother-in-law, not having a go at the siblings, but, you know, there's always one person that carries the load of it, and it's an admin load. It's nothing else. And so it was just this nightmare.
1: So admin loads were something that you'd made a success of earlier. Did you get coding again, or what response did you have?
0: My response was, this can't be true. Like, I'm obviously missing something here. So I called some of my old team that I worked with at Explore, said, hey, I'm going to look into this and do it again. What do you think? And just trying to get some feedback of, don't do it. You're mad. Just stop. And instead of that, they said, oh, can I join? I said, oh, so we're now building. So five people said that to me. And I said, oh, so we're doing this again. And so we launched it. We launched a company called Kismet. And we set off trying to solve this challenge of exactly what we had just spent the last sort of 10 years doing in childcare. We're now going to do it in healthcare. And off it went. And the best thing is, I've been working with these guys and girls for the last 10 years. So we knew each other. We just went to work. And turned out admin was ruining people's experience of taking care of their aging parents or someone with a disability. And so we started removing that. And all of a sudden people had more time to actually talk to the family members that they're caring for.
1: From your perspective on this system, this, as you say, sort of enormous part of our economy as well, hugely significant part of many of our emotional lives, what's your sense of the NDIS? Because there's been this kind of growing mistrust of it being this pile of money that people are taking advantage of, that's sinking billions. You know, NDIS Minister Mark Butler's been introducing legislation to shift the way that system pays out money. What's your sense of how it's working?
0: Yeah, I think it's an incredible system that does incredible things for people that really need it. I think that needs to be shared more, like the good news stories of the people it's helping, the families it's supporting, the opportunities it's providing people. I think it's outstanding. It's world class. However, it is run so poorly. It's a manual system. It has significant flaws because it is built on pen and paper. There's no digital system. It's just poorly managed. It can be significant. You could get the same impact for a fraction of the cost by doing some simple things that would get it on track. So it's not, it doesn't need these giant wipeouts and big statements. It needs some basic administration automation. And in the world we live in today of all these magical AI tools and things, that's so easy to do compared to what it was like 10 years ago, where you had to build entire SaaS companies to do it. So I think we need to focus more on why we created it and the benefits it has for society and how we're going to solve it without blaming or the people that are sort of in the system or on the system. Now, not being said, there's definitely dodgy providers out there and there's definitely dodgy people doing dodgy things, 100%. But that's not going to save you $30 billion in the system. If it was 100% fraud-free, that's not going to help with the cost. It is an admin cost. It is a paper-based cost. It's manual invoices being sent. It's handwritten invoices on serviettes. It's a unsophisticated system that just needs a little bit of sophistication.
1: You know, think about the way that you found yourself into the army, which was not your plan, was something you took on after your brother's death. And then you found yourself in childcare sector or the early education sector because of your mum needing help. I mean, how do you join those dots, Mark? Is how much of the way that you've made decisions in your life been in response to, I guess, other people and other people's sort of aspirations?
0: Yeah, I mean, I'm a big fan of servant leadership, and I think Simon Sinek made it famous, but the military has been doing it since the dawn of time, which is leaders eat last. And I do believe that we should be looking out for each other and helping if we can. And so, yes, connecting the dots backwards is always easy, but seeing that moving forward, I had no idea what I was doing. I was just doing things to try and help. But I do get a lot of joy out of helping other people and solving problems, and you can see that impact. And usually all of these things have started with a very selfish reason. They're my problem, I need to fix it. But it turns out my problem are other people's problems and it helps them as well, which is always great. But none of these things were done to be in the tech startup world because it's cool. I can't think of anything uncooler. It's not done because it's fun.
1: It's got nothing on doing lappies around EP with your windows down.
0: And now I can do lappies on a tractor, which is so much cooler. So I'd much rather be doing that stuff. But I do like helping and trying to support if I can.
1: And in what ways do you think those years in the military have shaped the way you approached some of these nightmarish admin tasks? How did the army, you know, focus the way you approach those problems?
0: In hindsight, again, there was no point in time when I was crawling through the mud and had a sergeant yelling at me saying, crawl faster, did I think, oh, this is going to set me up so well in the future. But when you look back, especially that sort of example I just gave, even though it was in joke, but that's a real example, is at no point when you're crawling, leopard crawling through the jungle on your stomach with no sleep and just covered in mud, do you think, I'm out, just stand up and walk off? It doesn't even enter your mind. The only thing entering your mind is, all right, let's keep crawling, keep crawling. Eventually this will end. Maybe it won't, but I can't quit. So you just keep going. And so in hindsight, that type of discipline and sort of tuning out or not even having the option to quit, I think is a huge part of my success. Is a lot of smarter people, and I mean that genuinely smart people, would stop the company and sort of fold it in, and that would be the right decision. That would be studied at an MBA because they made the correct decision. I just didn't know any better and kept going.
1: Do you think you'll try retirement again anytime soon?
0: I'd like to. I really would like to do something. I want to do some form
1: of farming.
0: You've got to
1: stop answering the calls from these older women in your life.
0: I just turn my phone off and see what happens. But I would like to, but I just don't know if I will.
1: Well, Mark, it's been fascinating to hear your story. Thank you so much for being my guest on Conversations.
0: Thanks for having me.
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1: Mark Woodland was my guest on Conversations today. This story was produced by Maggie Morris and recorded on the lands of the Turrbal and Yagara peoples. Our executive producer is Nicola Harrison. I'm Sarah Kanoski. Thanks for listening.

0: Queensland's Deputy Premier has dismissed concerns over a proposal to expand mandatory jail sentences for repeat offenders. The state government is considering broadening its youth-targeted breach of bail laws to enforce automatic jail time for adult offenders as well. Jared Blay has brushed off questions about how an already stretched prison system would cope.
1: Don't breach your bail and you won't go to jail. That's the best advice I can give to offenders. This is going to set a deterrent for offenders, and that's the best thing they can do. If they don't want the living arrangements in a Queensland correctional centre and they don't want overcrowding, don't commit the crime in the first place.
0: Police say it's still too early to determine a motive in the alleged domestic violence murder of a woman south of Brisbane. The 27-year-old died at a Slacks Creek home early this morning. Emergency services had been called there after reports of an assault. A 37-year-old man known to the woman has been charged. Detective Inspector Ian Galpin says first responders did all they could.
2: Both police and paramedics commenced CPR for a period of time, but unfortunately that woman could not be saved. Police subsequently arrested a 37-year-old Slacks Creek man and declared a crime scene.
0: Federal prosecutors have told a Sydney court that preparing the terrorism case against the accused Bondi Beach mass shooter involves an unprecedented volume of evidence. Sarah Gerethy reports.
3: Naveed Akram is facing 78 charges over the Bondi Beach terror attack, where 15 people attending a Jewish Hanukkah festival were shot dead in December. During a brief mention at Downing Centre local court this morning, Commonwealth Prosecutor Danielle New said the case involves 800 witness statements, ballistics evidence and significant data that has already been downloaded from seven electronic devices. She said before prosecutors can proceed to committal, data from a further 12 devices, an improvised explosive device report and medical records all need to be reviewed. The matter was adjourned until the 28th of October.
0: Meantime, police have dropped all domestic violence charges against Bondi terror attack hero Ahmed Al-Ahmed. The 44-year-old earned international praise after confronting and disarming one of the gunmen during the mass shooting. He previously pleaded not guilty to assaulting and intimidating his father at a home in Sydney Southwest. A court withdrew the case today after the defence agreed to a 12-month apprehended violence order. The Anti-Semitism Royal Commission has been told an early intervention program is targeting children as young as 10 to stop them from turning to violent extremism. Gavin Coote has this report.
4: The Engagement and Support Program connects people in New South Wales who are at risk of radicalisation with government support. Heather Jackson from the Department of Communities and Justice says initially it was available to people aged 14 and above, but the minimum age has since been lowered.
5: The landscape was indicating that there were young people, children 10 years and above, that were indicating capacity, capability and willingness to undertake a violent extremist event.
4: The inquiry heard on average people are engaged in the early intervention program for 16 months.
0: To sport now, retiring Broncos skipper Adam Reynolds says he's not overly fussed about getting a farewell NRL match. The veteran halfback has been ruled out of Saturday night's home clash against the Warriors due to general body soreness. There's just a handful of games left in the season. Speaking at a fundraiser in Brisbane last night, Reynolds suggested a swan song wasn't a priority.
6: There's a farewell. If not, look, I'm happy with the career I've had. You know, there's other players in the team that probably deserve it more than I do, and, you know, they've been a big part of the club for a lot longer than I have. So, but yeah, every game's important that you go out there, not just your last game, but we'll keep you guessing.
0: To finance on the markets, the ASX 200 is down 58 points to 9,192. The Australian dollar's worth 70.57 US cents. Queensland's weather, scattered showers today for the southern inland, parts of the southeast and central regions, mostly fine elsewhere. Brisbane's heading for a top of 25. A few showers tomorrow for the far north coast and central districts, generally fine though for the rest of the state. Brisbane, 11 to 24. Ipswich, 6 to 24. The Sunshine Coast, 11 to 23. And the Gold Coast, 10 to 23. On Moreton Bay, seas below a metre. This is ABC News.
7: G'day, I hope you're well. Welcome to The World Today. I'm Andy Park, coming to you from Gadigal Land in Sydney. This Wednesday, Phillip Island's renowned fairy penguins to be among the first to get the bird flu vaccination. And meet 12-year-old Dusty, walking 500 kilometres to Canberra to raise $1 million for charity.
8: We were in the DM just chatting around because my mum had a bad day at work. And, yeah, we just came up with the idea of fundraising for Little Wings walking to Canberra.
9: I mean, $1 million would just be game-changing. Funds like that are lifelines, and they change the way you operate and the way you think about healthcare and your delivery opportunities. So no pressure, Dusty.
7: That story shortly, but first, in the wake of yesterday's Reserve Bank decision to hold steady on interest rates, borrowers might be breathing a sigh of relief, but they're still facing the prospect of their major asset, their home, shrinking in value as the property market goes into decline. Home sales have flattened as investors vacate the market in the wake of those tax changes announced in this year's federal budget, while new home buyers hold off on buying, fearing the market has further to fall and leaving them with an asset that's no longer worth what they paid for it. Nick Grimm has more.
10: For Treasurer Jim Chalmers, the Reserve Bank's decision not to increase interest rates was good news.
11: Well, of course it was a welcome decision because people are under pressure, and so a lot of Australians, I think, would have breathed a sigh of relief.
10: Among them, members of the Albanese government, all too aware that rate hikes are political poison. And with home prices falling in major markets, many Australians are seeing their key wealth asset go backwards. That decline is just getting started, according to the big banks, though right now they don't anticipate it will become a rout. Sally Auld is chief economist with NAB.
12: It's pretty clear that the property market is undergoing an adjustment, and we think this adjustment has further to run. So if we look at the average capital city house price, we think that will decline about 7% from peak to trough.
10: And while economists point out those declines come off the back of much more substantial price growth over recent decades, the federal opposition knows there's still a key point of vulnerability for its Labor opponents. Shadow Treasurer Tim Wilson.
13: One of the things that concerns me greatly about the housing downturn is not just the drop of wealth Australians have, but many small businesses have their finance backed up against the security of their home. Because of what the government has done in its latest budget, there will be revaluations and refinance triggers.
10: The Reserve Bank Governor Michelle Bullock says she's still prepared to lift interest rates higher should inflation prove too stubborn. And while home prices per se are not an economic measure watched by the RBA, a falling property market could encourage Australians to spend less and put downward pressure on cost of living factors, potentially reducing the need for further rate cuts. Those who follow the property market warn it will decline further, with potential home buyers spooked by the fear of negative equity, where the value of the asset falls below what they've paid for it. That's the view of property market commentator Tom Panos, though he's not convinced buyers will stay away for long.
14: Yeah, particularly, Nick, the first-home buyers. They're very nervous because they keep hearing, hey, if I buy a property for $1 million and it might have been 1.1, say, a few months ago, that's cheap, like good value. But what if that property now sells in 3 months for $900,000? And I think a lot of buyers are scared about that. And that's what probably stops them from actually going into the market.
10: So your view is that there's plenty of people out there who still want to buy, but right now they're just too nervous to go ahead with any purchase decisions.
14: I've got to say, in recent weeks, I've started seeing some of these buyers pull the trigger, but there's still a large group of people that are thinking to themselves, this is what we wanted, more affordability, but they're still concerned because, generally speaking, if they have a fear that things could get worse. However, we must use previous history because it is the best indicator. And previous history over 4 decades of corrections, and there's been about 8, is generally speaking, Nick, property corrections last for 18 months at most, and then they start moving again. I have a view that We're probably going into that period next year, and I don't think we're going to have a collapse. And the reason why is we still have this fundamental core issue we can't put a band-aid over, and that is we have a shortage of properties and we have a shortage of builders to keep building properties. So we're still going to have the demand and supply equation, meaning we need more stock. And not much was actually put forward in the budget.

0: budget to actually address that issue, Nick.
1: A market with entrenched low supply, poised for demand to pick up again.
2: Nick Grimm reporting there. Well, do you remember when Prime Minister Julia Gillard was rolled by a resurgent Kevin Rudd?
3: It is my intention to call a ballot for the Labor leadership at 7pm tonight.
4: For the nation's sake, I believe it's time for this matter to be resolved. And the truth is, if we're all being perfectly honest about it right now, is that we're on course for a catastrophic defeat, unless there is change.
2: Now, that dire warning was from 13 years ago, and according to the latest news poll, Labor is now at its weakest primary vote level since that moment in June 2013. And since then, of course, there's been a decline in the two-party polling and the two-party system, and of course, the rise of One Nation, both hits to Labor. But so too, the soaring cost of living, a fuel crisis, heightened interest rates, and a post-budget housing malaise, all begging the question of how much economic pain Australians can take before more disastrous political consequences. Cos Samaras is a pollster for Redbridge Group, and he joined me a short time ago. Cos, of course, this is just one brand of poll, and you'd argue that the Albanese government is in a much better parliamentary and political position under Anthony Albanese than it was back in 2013. So this is not a conversation about leadership speculation, more about the softness in the polls with regards to voters' views on these economic pain points. What are you seeing in your research?
5: Yeah, it depends where you are in the country as to whether you are happy with the current system or not. Australians in the regions and the outer suburbs of our large cities are obviously feeling the pinch a lot harder than those further into the suburbs of our large cities. And we see that reflected in the poll. So Labor is struggling in the regions versus One Nation. One Nation seems to be encroaching on the outer suburbs as well. And that is the consequence of what we're seeing.
2: Treasurer Jim Chalmers was on RN Breakfast this morning reminding voters that the housing market has stalled before. Take a listen.
6: You shouldn't judge the housing market by volatility over a period of a few months. In fact, if you think about house prices in this country in the 2000s, even with that quite remarkable house price growth over that period, if you take the last 10 years or so, we've actually seen prices go down at least seven times by our count. They went down quite substantially between 2017 and 19. They went down a little bit in 2022. The Reserve Bank governor said yesterday, I've said on a number of occasions, the private sector market economists have said as well, what we're seeing in the housing market is a consequence of a whole range of factors, economic conditions, interest rates, policy changes, not any one factor on their own.
2: I mean, Cos, in your view, is the government reassuring voters that their own policy settings set in the May budget are on the right track?
5: Look, what we hear from Australians is a high level of, I would say, disappointment in terms of how the entire policy framework is working for them, their families, their extended family with regards to housing. In terms of housing prices, what we've seen in our research is individuals who did not buy at the height of the market, so that's between, let's say, 2020 to about 2023, are still quite comfortable in seeing property prices drop. And that's because they understand there is a consequence of very high house prices for their children, their grandchildren, and so on. The Australians that bought at the height of the market, they're the ones that clearly are very, very stressed about this.
2: Obviously, Labor's basically trying to reframe 30 years of how we see housing in six yes. months, trying to set up this intergenerational fairness before the next election. At what point will it be too late for the government to change course if they don't see that message resonating in the polls?
5: Look, the way the political landscape sits right now, it's very balkanised. So what is left on Labor's column are people who are unlikely to vote for One Nation, even if the economy worsens. You might find younger Australians will move probably to the Greens, so Generation Z in particular, and that is obviously the generation that is now confronting the housing crisis more than anyone else in this country. And beyond that, I think that will be the political consequence. What has now moved off the back of all the inflationary pressures that we're seeing in the economy has already moved. And that is that votes that Labor was going to lose to One Nation, it has already lost.
2: Let's talk more about the opposition. Have they made good use of these economic crises? Because it certainly seems that One Nation has, if you look at recent polling.
5: Yeah, that's right. The group of Australians that's moved to One Nation are individuals who report to us as experiencing acute financial pressure, living in the outer suburbs and regions of this country. So the coalition has been very, very poor at communicating their economic policies and solutions.

0: to this group of Australians, and you would argue they've largely disappeared from the conversation.
1: Cos Samaras is a former Labor Party advisor and a pollster for the Red Bridge Group. Great to talk to you, Cos. Thank you.
0: Thank you. Cheers.
1: The Royal Commission on Anti-Semitism and Social Cohesion has heard further testimony about the increasing rates of radicalisation in young children. The Commission has heard a support program in New South Wales for people at risk of violent extremism is now catering to children as young as 10. Commissioner Virginia Bell has questioned the rationale of the program, which does not seek to change participants' beliefs, only their behaviour. Senior correspondent Barbara Miller is at the hearing in Sydney and joins me. Barb, what has the Commission heard about this New South Wales program?
2: Andy, this is the Engagement and Support Program, or ESP. It's a voluntary program in New South Wales, and it's for individuals considered vulnerable to violent extremism, also for their families. In some cases, also available to people who've already engaged in extremist behaviour. And what the program might do, for example, we heard, was try and encourage people to engage socially, to try and counter a sense of isolation and disconnection that we've heard is linked to radicalisation. Now, Heather Jackson, the witness, the director of the New South Wales Department of Communities and Justice, said that the age of the eligible participants had been lowered, and that was in light of the surge in very young children becoming radicalised.
3: Originally, the program was offered to 14 years and above. However, unfortunately, in the last few years, the landscape was indicating that there were young people, children 10 years and above, that were indicating capacity, capability and willingness to undertake a violent extremist event.
1: That's Heather Jackson, the Director of the New South Wales Department of Communities and Justice. And Barb, the Commission has heard some debate about the objectives of these programs. Can you just talk me through that?
2: Yeah, we heard a little bit about this yesterday as well. The idea that these programs are typically these days not referred to as de-radicalisation programs, which is how I guess you and I might understand them, but they're referred to as disengagement programs. You're trying to change, we heard, the person's behaviour so that they don't commit an act of extremism, not their beliefs. And one of the reasons for that is beliefs are harder to change. There's also a civil liberties component to that case. And Commissioner Virginia Bell really questioned this, and she used a hypothetical example of a man who believed that all non-Muslims should be killed. And she asked the witness, wouldn't it be essential to change his beliefs?
3: People in a democratic country can hold a belief. Mm. They can hold a belief in what they believe to be true. Mm. It's the second act of the violence is the particular issue. And I think that's a real struggle with people understanding in terms of, we've had people on the program that have successfully finished the program, but in an example, he still holds extreme white supremacy views. Mm. He still holds, and in his own words, I still believe that white people are the master race. However, I don't want to hurt anyone. Mm. I just know that.
2: And Heather Jackson said, Andy, that actually the example cited by the commissioner of a man who believed in the killing of non-Muslims would have been one of the more simple cases that they would get to deal with. She said that when you have a young child, a 12-year-old, for example, with mixed ideologies, not subscribing to any one extremist ideology, that is much more complex because the pathway's unclear and because someone of that age could be impulsive.
1: That's Barbara Miller at the Royal Commission in Sydney. I'm Andy Park. 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Just search for The World Today. Let's head overseas now, and a huge humanitarian effort is underway in Colombia's west as the cities ravaged by a powerful earthquake continue their recovery. More than 200 are dead and hundreds more are still missing, with emergency crews and locals working around the clock to pull people from the rubble of collapsed buildings. Stephanie Smail has more.
4: In a small restaurant in the earthquake-ravaged city of Cali, takeaway boxes are lined up on folding tables, volunteers filling them with chicken and rice. The food is for the residents who can't go home, and the emergency crews crawling across huge piles of rubble searching for survivors. The kitchen is busy, cooking up the ingredients residents like Mary Lou Higgins have volunteered to find and deliver to them.
5: Fresh vegetables are scarce, but there's certainly quite a bit of rice and beans and other goods that are widely available.
4: Mary Lou Higgins says while her city has been badly damaged, she's worried about the smaller communities further north that were at the epicentre of the magnitude 7.4 quake. She says with communication so patchy, it's hard to gauge how bad it is there, but efforts are underway to help residents.
5: There's some small towns in the north of the Cauca Valley that were pretty seriously hit. Cairo, for instance, has 90% of the buildings collapsed. One of the restaurants is sending food packages to some of those that are being sheltered.
4: While locals and authorities are working well together, Mary Lou Higgins points out there will be pressure on Colombia's new president, Abelardo de la Espriella, to make sure the recovery is a strong one.
5: He has no experience in government, so hopefully he will be able to prove himself and that the people that are in the new government will be able to step up.
4: Although the death toll has been rising, incredible stories of survival are also emerging. This crowd cheers as a 31-year-old woman is pulled alive from the ruins of her apartment building in Cali's Capri neighbourhood, 16 hours after the quake trapped her inside. The recovery effort is still underway in Pereira, another of the hardest hit cities too.
6: We are currently carrying out a rescue operation for a person who appears to be trapped beneath the rubble, a hairdresser. Yesterday, two bodies were recovered from this site and one person was rescued alive.
4: Concern is now shifting to the longer term and where people whose homes have been badly damaged will live. The government has offered rental relief for those who can't return home. Richard Emblem, who runs the city newspaper in the country's capital, Bogota, says hundreds of people have been displaced indefinitely.
7: This is going to cause a massive problem for state and national authorities to try to find dignified living conditions for the people that lost their homes or they cannot just go back to their homes.
4: Richard Emblem says the United States has offered millions of dollars in support, but he argues Colombia has the resources to deal with the emergency.
7: Abelardo, and particularly his vice president, José Manuel Restrepo, who is a very leading and respected economist, are finding the means to not have to rely on international financial donations.
4: Power and water bill relief will also be available for affected residents.
1: Stephanie Smile reporting there. Victoria is the home to the largest little penguin colony in the world at Phillip Island, just off the state's south coast. That colony, as well as penguins who nest on the beach at the inner Melbourne suburb of St Kilda, will be among the first birds in Australia to be vaccinated against H5 bird flu. The Victorian government says thousands of birds will begin to be vaccinated in the coming days in an effort to reduce the impact of the deadly virus. Bridget Fitzgerald prepared this report.
8: When the sun goes down at St Kilda Beach, if you're in the right spot, you'll see a flurry of little penguins making their way from the water back to their burrows on the shore. The penguins at the Melbourne seaside suburb and their relatives at Phillip Island off Victoria's south coast have been protected and studied for decades. Now they'll be among the first bird populations to receive the H5N1 vaccine. James Todd is Victoria's chief biodiversity officer.
9: This operation is not without risk. Whenever you're doing things like handling wildlife, and of course we'll be not only vaccinating these animals, but we'll be microchipping them as well.
8: So far, Australia has recorded more than 200 cases of H5N1 bird flu, including a mass mortality event in Greater Crested Terns in South Australia last week. The federal government is now rolling out vaccines for priority native bird species in captivity. The Victorian government announced it will aim to vaccinate more than 5,000 little penguins at Phillip Island and St Kilda in the next week. James Todd says the penguins will be monitored to ensure they receive the required two doses.
9: We've been preparing for this situation for more than 2 years and working with agencies like Phillip Island Nature Parks in preparedness. before the arrival of bird flu in Victoria.
8: Phillip Island has the world's largest colony of little penguins, also known as fairy penguins. They're well suited to vaccination because they return to their burrows each evening. Jacqueline Symes is Victoria's Environment Minister.
10: The H5 bird flu vaccination requires two doses over a two-week period. Having penguins return home every night provides an opportunity for our staff to be able to conduct the vaccination program.
8: Wildlife groups around Australia are also mobilising to respond to the threat. Linda Pettit runs a wildlife shelter, the Bunurong Wildlife Care, at Inverloch, around 50 k's east of Phillip Island. She's welcomed the response.
11: They are a colony bird, and we know from what's happened overseas that the vulnerability for wildlife is heightened when you've got flocking animals or colonies of animals.
8: Bunurong Wildlife Care has been preparing for a bird flu outbreak for years, including purchasing extra land that can be turned into a quarantine zone for infected wildlife. Linda Pettit says the group is as prepared as it can be.
11: It was really just going to be a matter of time where potentially we really had to deal with a live and active threat. And how do we manage that? And how do we manage our own team's anxiety with that and our own capacity to upskill financially, human resources? So there's lots of things we had to think about.
8: Anyone that comes across a suspected case of bird flu is being urged to contact the Emergency Animal Disease Hotline on 1800 675 888.
1: Bridget Fitzgerald there. Well, finally today, 500 kilometres is a pretty long way for anyone to walk, let alone for a 12-year-old boy hoping to take his cause directly to the Prime Minister. Not only is Dusty Langby from Country New South Wales walking 500 k's, he's also aiming to raise $1 million for a children's charity which flies kids to the Big Smoke to better access healthcare. Jen McCutcheon has the story.
12: Let's get our camel packs on, Dusty.
13: The parents of many 12-year-olds will tell you getting them up and going can be a challenge. Dusty Langby is different. The boy from Warren in western New South Wales is preparing to walk 500 kilometres from his small town to Parliament House in Canberra.
12: Hi, everybody. We are walking from my house to Collier, which is about 44 kilometres.
13: He's meeting Prime Minister Anthony Albanese in a bid to secure a boost in vital health funding for kids like himself.
12: I'm asking for him to match my amount that I've made when I get to Parliament.
13: Dusty wants to raise $1 million for Little Wings, a charity that provides free flights to Sydney for rural children. The charity also sends paediatricians to regional communities once a month, including Warren. Claire Pearson is the CEO of Little Wings.
14: Nothing about this young guy surprises me. Like Dusty, it just believes in doing good in the world. He believes in what he puts out into the universe will come back to him, and if he puts in the energy.
13: So far, Dusty has raised $100,000, which is enough to fund a doctor's travel once a month to five rural communities for a year. Dusty devised the plan to walk from Warren to Canberra while swimming in the family dam with his mum, Sarah, who works as a local nurse and is branch president of the Nurses and Midwives Association.
12: Well, in the dam, just chatting around because my mum had a bad day at work. And, yeah, we just came up with the idea of fundraising for Little Wings, walking to Canberra.
15: Oh, I'm so proud of Dusty. Like, for a 12-year-old boy to think of this and execute it as well as he has, I am very, very proud of him.
13: Federal data shows children in rural Australia experience a significant gap in health outcomes compared to their city-based peers. Walking alongside Dusty will be a team including his mother Sarah, local nurse Christine Letton, Little Wings nurse Nicole Callan and Claire Pearson.
14: I mean, $1 million would just be game-changing for regional New South Wales in terms of these clinics. You know, we have 12 communities across regional New South Wales on a waiting list to deliver clinics in their local area with paediatricians and other paediatric specialists. Funds like that are lifelines, and they change the way you operate and the way you think about healthcare and your delivery opportunities. So no pressure, Dusty.
13: Dusty's been in training since January and worn through four pairs of shoes. He starts his walk on August 30 and hopes to reach Canberra on September 14.
1: What a legend. Dusty Langby for PM, I say. Jen McCutcheon reporting there. And that's all from the World Today team this Wednesday. Thanks for your company. I hope you can join me at the same time tomorrow. I'm Andy Park. Have a great afternoon.
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18: Hello, lovely to be with you. It is 12:30. The 12th of August, it's People's Day at the Ecker today. The sun is shining, the trains are running largely to time too. A big crowd is set to celebrate the 150-year milestone. Gates opened at 9 o'clock this morning. It is busy, but it is not overwhelmingly so. It's a good vibe, good energy. Good smells wafting through the air. Organisers reckon 60,000 people are going to wind their way through the show today. Highlights include the Grand Parade, of course, which kicks off in about an hour's time at the historic main arena, playing home to that Grand Parade. For the last time before a major refurbishment, we're going to go behind the scenes ahead of the big event. Also this afternoon, do you know any woman who is a coach of a sporting team? Or maybe they coach an athlete at any level of competition? Well, a major report from the Australian Institute of Sport reveals that only 26% of coaches in Australia are female, which is an improvement, but is still far short of the mark. So who is holding women back, or what? And what difference would more female coaches make to the sports you love? Plus, could you spend a day without your phone? Honestly, do you reckon you could turn your phone off and just walk away? Well, if you could, you're an absolute legend. According to one of the most creative minds alive on this planet, you'll hear why shortly. And you'll also find out where you can find the most affordable fuel in southeast Queensland. Stand by for that. I've got so many great songs to play for you as well this afternoon. I broadcast to you live from the Royal Queensland Show, starting with this, The Cars, Shake It Up on 612 ABC Brisbane, 91.7 ABC Gold Coast. I'm Kat.

0: Shake It Up on 612 ABC Brisbane, 91.7 ABC Gold Coast. G'day, I'm Kat Beeney and I'm coming to you from the show at the Brisbane Exhibition Centre. We're in the Exhibition Centre itself, right next to the Garden and Flower Precinct. There's a cafe in front of me. I'm seeing people coming through queuing for their midday coffee pick-me-up. Well, if you want a pick-me-up of a slightly different variety, if you want a little bit of positive thinking to get you through the rest of your Wednesday, you're in the right spot. We're about to have our pep rally. One of the topics in focus today relates to coaching. Now, if you've ever had a good coach, you'll know the massive difference that they can make to your performance. But we seem to have a bit of a problem in Australia. Despite recent gains, the Australian Institute of Sport reports systemic issues are keeping women out of coaching roles. And while experts say a lack of visibility leads people to think men are better suited to the job, some women coaches are calling for more women to be foregrounded to help address this problem.
1: I'd like to encourage more of them to take advantage of the different opportunities, share, learn, talk to each other, talk to the coaches that are involved and how you can become involved.
0: That's Paralympic legend Louise Savage, one of the few elite female coaches with disability in Australia. She wants to see the landscape change. But what exactly would you do to change it? What needs to happen now and what benefit would change bring to the sports you love? That story just ahead on 612 ABC Brisbane and Gold Coast.
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0: A little later, why the bravest, boldest, best thing you could do for yourself today would be to turn off your mobile phone, how that might make you a better person. It sounds so simple. How can it be true? You'll find out in a moment.
6: Good afternoon. Jay here with the cheapest petrol across Brisbane and the Gold Coast. Now, around this time last week, petrol prices were rocketing towards a peak of nearly $2.20. Luckily, now you should be able to fill up for 203 cents per litre or less around town. For unleaded fuel, the cheapest is 197 in Sandgate and Deegan, 198 in Chermside West, Kedron and Lutwyche. On the south side, there's 193 in Rocklea and Archerfield, plenty of 195 around as well. In East Brisbane, the cheapest is 197 in Tingalpa. On the Bayside, it's 198 in Capalaba. In West Brisbane, 194 in Durack, 196 in Darra and Oxley. Now for Ipswich, the cheapest is 194 in Churchill and Yamanto. For Logan, 188 in Marsden and Park Ridge. On the Gold Coast, the cheapest is 191 in Southport. For diesel fuel, the cheapest on Brisbane's north side is 238 in Deegan. On the south side, 230 in Rocklea. And for the Gold Coast, the cheapest diesel is 231 in Southport.
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0: Well, that was supposed to be the whistle that signalled the start of our pep rally this afternoon. Let's see if we can get that one happening again. Love it when you have a little bit of a technical fail at a live studio site at the Echo. At least I have some motivational music. Here we go. There we go. On 612 ABC Brisbane 91.7 ABC Gold Coast. I'm Kat Finney and welcome to your pep rally. We are back in session this afternoon. A little extra push for your midweek hump day. Thank you very much to your team captains. There's the whistle. Welcoming you, Grant Jenkins, strength and conditioning coach, accredited exercise physician.

0: Epidemiologist to the Ecca for the first time. Janko, how are you finding it?
1: 24 years, yep. It's exactly what I thought it would be.
0: Which is?
1: It's busy. There's a lot happening.
0: Yes.
1: And I think it'll be perfect for Madison, my daughter, and Oliver, my son.
0: Okay, what's on the itinerary then?
1: Get out of here as quickly as possible.
0: Oh, come on. Julie Bullen, you know the Ecca is fun for the whole family if you have the right mindset, don't you? You love being surrounded by big crowds, don't you, Julie Bullen?
2: Oh, absolutely. I mean, I just said to Grant before he came in, the last time I was here was the late 80s, and I snuck out from boarding school to come here. And that school had bad security. I think they're all locked up now. It's okay. That was late 80s, and I reckon that's the last time I've been here, and it was just as intense.
0: Julie Bullen with you as well, corporate coach, supporting women through career transition, leadership and personal development. Both of you eminently qualified to comment on our first story in focus this pep rally afternoon, and that is the fact that research is showing women coaches in high-performance sport still face organisational and cultural barriers. They're finding it hard to break into what has been traditionally a very male-dominated domain. This is according to the Australian Institute of Sport's latest report. The number of female head coaches has nearly tripled in the past 4 years to 26% nationally. However, there are no female assistant or head coaches in the NRL or the AFL. There is one assistant in the A-League men's competition. Slightly different in the women's competition, but still not dramatically better. Here is the AIS director, Maddie Clements.
3: When you talk about culture, I don't think that's actually unique to just high performance coaches. As a system, we've had a real focus in the last couple of years of well-being being fundamental to high performance sport in this country.
0: That was the AIS director, Maddie Clements. Can I come to you first, Julie Bullen? You work with women who are transitioning careers. Tell me what you think about the career of coaching and why we haven't seen many women taking it up.
2: Well,
0: you are a coach in the sporting arena, shall I say?
2: Well, yeah, look, I'm not a coach in the sporting arena. I help women in sort of leadership, executive, and I help women transitioning through midlife changes. I would assume it's very similar to the corporate world, and it is a continuing situation of glass ceiling, lack of opportunities. I would assume that's the same in the sporting world. And I think that there's just not been enough development of women to be leaders and coaches in the same way that we develop men. And that's because we're still stuck in the old world model, is what I would say.
0: Janko, can I get you to chip in here? Because sport is your arena. You are a master strength and conditioning coach. Why do you think we haven't seen as many women take up the job?
1: Kat, I'll tell you a quick story. A few years ago, I was working with tennis, and in 71 days, I had 2 days off. It was Christmas Day and a random Sunday. And so when I look at this, it's a tough one because the pool of people that want to be in that position, I think, is very different to general population. So I don't look at it as 50-50 male, female. I think who wants to put themselves in that kind of position, and that pool is very small, and I think it's skewed to men. We actually, I've got a story where I traveled with a young girl, and the first time she went through one of her
0: menstrual cycle,
1: menstrual cycle, was with me. And I thought this would be so much more comfortable if this was with a female coach, 100%. And when we looked at it, we decided as an organization to go search for female coaches. And the pool was minuscule. No one wanted it. And so I worry that we're looking at this at a very sort of superficial level of going 50-50 male, female, that's what it should be representative at the top level. And it's not. You need to have a high drive that just puts everything else to the side.
0: So it should be the best person irrespective of the job. So what I thought was really interesting about this AIS report was that they identified the problems, described them as systemic and cultural, pointed to the fact that there is still misogyny in some cases that
1: they didn't describe what the misogyny was. Does anyone know what it looked like?
0: Well, I would assume it would be, girls, what business to girl, that kind of stuff. I would assume, but you're right. I don't know for sure. Julie, do you think it might be?
2: Well, I just view misogyny as misogyny, and I see that as probably men treating women in a way that was probably old world. I guess it's how we actually relate to women and how we

0: been doing a job in the industry for a long time, and then they get promoted to a management role. So a teacher might be promoted to principal. I mean, obviously they go through a recruitment process, but they've got an advantage because they seem to have time on the tools, and that's perceived as an advantage in the field. So take it to a sporting context, a player, years on the field, then makes it as a coach. Now, I'm not saying that's bad, but it looked as though the report was indicating that we need to be flexible in the idea of what would make a good coach. Maybe Julie has no on-field experience, but has every other characteristic that would see her be a sensational coach of an NRL team. But Julie doesn't get a look in because she's never played.
1: Yeah, I 100% agree with that. And I think if you're a coach and in the press release they still mentioning your playing background, I think, no, you shouldn't be looking at that. You're a coach. It's a totally different set of skills. Having said that, I know a lot of players and athletes prefer someone who's been there before. Like, just intrinsically, you want to know that your head coach has won a premiership or a gold medal or something. And so I don't think that is a male and female thing. I think that is a person thing. If you were taking on a mentor, Kat, you would probably want someone who's hosted an amazing show.
0: I hear what you're saying. Julie, what do you think?
2: And I agree with this, and I come from a recruitment background. We look to put like with like, right? So we want to see a history, performance record. But I think women are continually being told, both in the sporting world and both in the corporate world, that they need to change. They need to be assertive, be confident, adopt these skills of what's been traditionally male leaders. And I think rather than telling women to change, maybe we need to start looking at organisations and how they do things differently so that we can get a mixed balance of male and female. And with that brings different types of leaders, different types of personalities, different approaches. And Kat, I would be a terrible NRL coach, but
0: AFL maybe. Julie Bullen with you on 612 ABC Brisbane 91.7 ABC Gold Coast. Julie is a corporate coach. You're also with Grant Jenkins, who is a master strength and conditioning coach and an exercise physio, and we're talking about how few women coaches there are in this country in a sporting arena. The Australian Institute of Sport wants this to change. They've made some suggestions, and maybe you've got some ideas as well. Maybe you've got some first-hand experience, some insight. Well, I would love to hear from you. My name is Kat Feeney, and I'm broadcasting to you from the show. If you're among the crowd gathered in front of our broadcast tent and you'd like to join the conversation, raise your hand. We'll get a microphone to you. Otherwise, please call on 1300 222 612. That's 1300 222 612. How could we encourage more women into the coaching profession in a sporting context? You can text as well on 0467 922 612. In a moment, what is the most outrageous thing you could do today? According to a legendary punk writer and director, it's got everything to do with turning off your mobile phone. You'll find out why after this.
3: Are there any winners in the cost of living crisis? What's causing the algal bloom?
4: 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They've never been more important. So the one thing we'll never question is our duty to keep asking. ABC News. Keep asking.
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0: Conditioning coach and accredited exercise physiologist. And Julie Bullen, corporate coach supporting women through career transition. My name is Kat Feeney. And guys, we're always interested in living life a little bit better, aren't we? And the small steps you can take toward a better day today. So I really wonder what you think about the comments made by John Cameron Mitchell. Now, this is a writer, director, star of Hedwig and the Angry Inch, a hugely successful creative force, and has given an interview to The Guardian saying that the coolest thing, the most punk thing, like the most rebellious creative thing you could do today is to switch off and walk away from your mobile phone. Now, I don't know if I could do that for a day, Jenko. How about you?
1: Then you're not cool. You're not punk, Kat.
0: I really am not cool. You're right. Neither are you, probably. Julie Bullen, could you turn your phone off for a whole day?
2: Do you know what? I've been practicing turning it off for half a day, but this shows the addiction levels. But yes, I can.

0: and I read a lot about this. I've been reading a lot about our loss of unstructured time. And what that was before we had smartphones and before we had iPhones was that we would have time to sit on a train, a bus, at home, stare out the window. We could reflect, we could think, we could process the day, our interactions with people. And now what we do is any moment that's free, uncomfortable, or any sort of reflection that comes in, we pick up our phone and we get distracted.
1: It's so
0: we've lost that ability.
1: Habitual, isn't it? It's habitual. And Jenka, I know we have spoken about this before, and I know you're really big on the idea of disconnection deliberately.
2: 100%. Yeah,
1: which is very different from feeling disconnected, which is a big problem that we have in this day and age. And that's partly why, I suppose, we might reach for the phone, because we've been told that through the phone you get social connection, social media, and it's become this place that we've kind of been told has the answer to all of our problems associated with isolation and disconnection. But what do you think about deliberately disconnecting in this day and age? And if it is a cool punk thing to do, why don't more people do it? I thought we all wanted to be cool punks.
2: It's a dopamine hit, I reckon.
1: Yeah?
2: That's 100% it. For me, okay, so what is cool? Cool is some level of disconnection, isn't it? Like, you're cool, calm, collected. And so fundamentally taking the next step and turning off that phone, putting it on silent, put it in the drawer, I think that's saying, hey, you know what it is, Kat?
1: Yeah,
2: it's okay. Valuing your time. So my phone is for me. So I don't want to be disturbed if I'm having a chat with you or going out with Julie or anything like that. I want to protect my time. So I turn my phone on silent or turn it off, and then I can enjoy my time with wherever I am at.
1: And see, and that's crucial, because a lot of people might look at you and think, how do you keep up the exercise routine for yourself? You're managing your business, you've got your family, you've got kids at school, you've got a lot of demands on your time. And Julie, of course, you do as well, running your own business, working with clients around the clock. And it feels as though everyone is saying these days, I don't have time. I don't have time for that. I couldn't possibly do A, B, or C because I don't have time. Jenko, are you telling me that it's because the phone has sucked up all our attention?
2: 100%. Kat, go around to a sporting club, watch the kids play, and then look at what the parents are doing. They've got an hour and a half where the kids are safe and looked after, and everyone's just scrolling. They could sit next to each other and be scrolling. It drives me insane.
0: It's okay. Terrible. It's
1: okay.
0: Terrible.
1: So how do we break up with the phone? How do we get cool and punk? Like, quite seriously, if we're struggling, yeah, sure, we could just say flippantly, oh, just turn it off and put it away. But it's not that easy.
2: No, it's not that easy. And you're dealing with scientists who are trying to, hijack your dopamine producing brain and everything like that. So what you need to do is put a value on your own time.
1: Okay.
2: Let's say $200.
1: Okay.
2: $200 an hour. So if I spend an hour, I need to, that's the value of it. And so if Facebook or Twitter or Instagram wants, they're going to have to sort of, you know, pay me that $200, or I just turn it off and go do my own thing.
0: I like that. I've got a totally different view on all of this.
1: Okay, go on, Julie.
0: Because something as a coach that I see, I see that the lack of us spending a bit of time without phones is killing our ability to have empathy. Because we're no longer spending any time reflecting on what's going on in other people's lives, whether it's in our family or external to our family. We're too busy getting distracted with the latest stream or feed that we're watching. So I actually think create an hour, just an hour in a day, phone off, sit, reflect, cup of coffee, beer, wine, whatever you want to do, and think about the people in your day, your partner, your kids, your cousins, your friends. Or, I just met Grant today and he told me a little bit about his job. I wonder what his life's like. It's very different to mine. What does that feel like? Because nobody is doing this anymore. We are all just doing our lives, getting on, scrolling.
1: Update, update, update, update.
0: And just one thing you've just said, I've been down the Gold Coast for the last 6 months, living between here and Brizzy. I've walked on the beach every morning at about 6 a.m. and watched every single person, well, nearly every single person, walk past on their phone with headphones in.
1: On the beach.
0: On the beach. Nobody's listening to the sea. I'm the only freak out there who doesn't have their phone on. And it's concerning. Like, yeah, you can't go to the beach now. We're all so addicted. It is dopamine, I agree. I'm in that dopamine addiction too. I'm in the discomfort addiction. I'm like, oh, well, you know, I'll just pick up my phone. You have to schedule it. It's a scheduling thing.
1: Okay. Value your time. Value your time. Make time for yourself and make time to reflect. Excellent words to reflect on this Wednesday afternoon at the Ecker as we celebrate People's Day with our Pep Rally panel. I think I'm going to call time. That was excellent, guys. Well done. Grant Jenkins, thank you so much. Julie Bullen, thank you so much.
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1: You're on 612 ABC Brisbane, 91.7 ABC Gold Coast. I'm Kat Feeney, and in a moment, ABBA's Waterloo. But first, roving reporter and producer of this program, Jay Bowman's found some friends for People's Day. Who have you found, Jay? And it looks as though we have a Waterloo-like situation with Jay, so we'll be right back.

0: on 612 ABC Brisbane, 91.7 ABC Gold Coast. That is ABBA's Waterloo. My name is Kat Finney, reporting to you live from the Royal Queensland Exhibition, the Ecker. It's People's Day. Producer Jay Bowman, you're mingling with the people. Who have you found this afternoon?
1: Oh, I found some Ecker experts, Kat. I'm here with Don. Don, how many times have you been to the Ecker?
2: For 3 consecutive years.
1: 3 consecutive years. And what's been your favourite part of this year's?
2: Always going to the show bag area.
1: Do you pick out your show bags in advance? You know exactly what you want?
2: In advance and also inside.
1: And what's your favourite animal to see at the Ecker?
2: Cows.
1: Cows. I'm also here with Phoebe. Phoebe, you have gotten right into the spirit. Can you tell me a little bit about your outfit?
3: I chose this outfit because it's light and colourful for a hot day. And I just thought it was the right thing to wear.
1: You've got a cowboy hat, you've got your cowboy boots. I'm seeing lots of beautiful colours. And you've had some pretty hair-raising experiences this afternoon.
3: Yes.
1: What was your favourite ride?
3: I love the roller coaster because on the sharp corners, you spun around and then you went straight down.
1: You're braver than me. Also braver than your dad, I heard.
3: Yes, he was really scared.
1: There you go.
0: Lovely. I can vouch for that crazy coaster. It is a lot of fun. I was screaming with my arms in the air, and that's one of the best things that you can do at the Ecker. Just let yourself go, have a bit of fun, and enjoy the day. It is People's Day, and this afternoon you'll be hearing a lot more from the people at the show. If you're not at the show, you can still be part of the radio show at the show. 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I'm Kat Feeney. Time for the news. It's 1 o'clock.
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7: ABC News. Good afternoon. I'm Michael Bausch. The Queensland government has brushed off concerns over prison capacity as it considers widening its crime crackdown. A proposal for mandatory jail time for young offenders who breach bail could be expanded to cover adult re-offenders too. North Queensland MPs have spearheaded the Get Tough campaign. Deputy Premier Jared Blay says the government will always prioritise community safety ahead of the comfort of lawbreakers.
8: Our priority is victims of crime and Queenslanders, not

0: offenders sleeping on mattresses in prison cells. The best way for offenders not to worry about going to jail and worry about their food or their accommodation in jail is don't commit the crime in the first place.
1: AGL Energy has reported a 575% surge in its full-year statutory profit. The $756 million figure was heavily inflated, though, by some major asset sales and accounting adjustments. It masks a tougher reality for the company. Its day-to-day underlying profit fell by nearly 2% to $631 million. Meantime, the Commonwealth Bank has posted a record profit, pocketing nearly $11 billion over the past 12 months. That's up 7%, as Lin Lin reports.
2: While profits have come in ahead of analyst expectations, the country's biggest lender says economic growth is slowing, pointing to higher interest rates and inflation, putting pressure on household budgets. CBA is also flagging a cooling in housing loan demand, saying applications have fallen 15% since the federal budget in May. However, it says application volume appears to have stabilised in recent weeks.
1: Embattled New Zealand Prime Minister Christopher Luxon has clung to power after staring down a second closed-door mutiny by colleagues in just 4 months. William Howard Evans reports.
3: Mr. Luxon emerged in Wellington's banquet hall after an hours-long meeting with MPs to insist his caucus is united and confirming he will stay on as National Party leader. It's the second confidence vote he survived this year amid a series of missteps and internal clashes. Last week, in a live radio interview, he said he was open to a referendum on the country's electoral system without first discussing the idea with his colleagues. During today's media conference, which lasted less than a minute, Mr. Luxon says the caucus is determined to win the upcoming November election with a focus on fixing the basics.
1: A world-first wildlife vaccination project will be rolled out to protect Victoria's famous little penguin colonies as Australia's bird flu outbreak continues to spread. Costa Haritos reports.
4: 5,000 St Kilda and Phillip Island seabirds will receive two vaccine doses in the largest wildlife vaccination project in the state's history. Catherine Basterfield from Phillip Island Nature Park says despite the challenge, the vulnerable birds usually return to the same burrows, providing an opportunity to then vaccinate and monitor their response.
5: We want that large colony to stay safe and protected for future generations.
4: Poultry farms with over 50 birds are under strict housing orders as the H5 disease spreads across the state's tern and seagull population. The risk to humans remains low.
1: To sport, and the Broncos skipper insists they won't throw in the towel despite their disastrous NRL title defence. Brisbane has had a shocking run with just one win from their last 12 games. Things don't get any easier when the third-placed Warriors come to town on Saturday night. Adam Reynolds says there's no excuse to switch off.
6: We still want to win games. We still want to go out there and compete. We won't stop trying. You know, we've made a point of trying to get the best out of ourselves for the back end of the year and get some momentum heading into next year. So, albeit we won't be playing for a trophy this year, there's still a lot of pride on the line, and everyone who puts that jersey on still got a job to do.
1: To the weather for Queensland, scattered showers today for the southern inland, parts of the southeast and central regions, mostly fine elsewhere. A few showers tomorrow for the far north coast and central districts, generally fine for the rest of the state. Brisbane tomorrow, 11 to 24. Ipswich, 6 to 24. The Sunshine Coast, 11 to 23. And on the Gold Coast, 10 to 23. Looking further ahead, partly cloudy for the southeast on Friday, a shower or two for Saturday and Sunday. On Moreton Bay, westerly winds this afternoon, 15 to 20 knots, seas below a metre. For more news, head to news.abc.net.au.
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9: It is 5 minutes past one, and it is wonderful to be with you on this wintry day. Doesn't feel especially wintry, I must tell you. I am seeing plenty of shorts and t-shirts milling around the showgrounds this afternoon. Broadcasting to you from the exhibition, I can see a train has just pulled into the exhibition station. More people are bundling off the train, ready to enjoy the sights, the sounds, the smells of the Royal Queensland Show. I am also gazing rather longingly at a strawberry sundae stall, which is in my line of sight, but totally out of reach right now. No way could I have a strawberry sundae and operate radio equipment safely. Although after this show is done, you better believe I'm going to find my way to that stall. Look, hopefully the winter lurgy will leave you alone this season. But if you are worried about catching a cold, or if you're living with a bit of a brutal bug at the moment, what is the best thing that you could do to get well soon? The latest medical advice coming your way this afternoon from a doctor who's also giving away free shots at the show. Free shots with a doctor. I'm assuming they're not alcoholic shots, but we'll find out. Not later. Plus, brothers, both alike in appearance, who perform stand-up comedy for a living and have done very well for themselves on that front, have also launched a driving school. But would you catch a ride with a comedian? Well, you'll find out a little bit more about what exactly is involved in that project when you're joined by the very funny, very identical Nelson brothers, the Nelson twins, joining you shortly. And speaking of grand shows, 150 years of the show, 150 years of firepower on the Fraser Coast. When I say cannons, do you think Maryborough? Well, you're going to shortly when you hear about a passionate push to keep the big guns blazing in that beautiful part of our state. That's ahead of you this afternoon. After this, from Survivor, this is Eye of the Tiger. I'm Kat Feeney on 612 ABC Radio Brisbane, 91.7 ABC Gold Coast. Happy Wednesday. Happy People's Day. Live from the show.

on 612 ABC Brisbane, 91.7 ABC Gold Coast, Eye of the Tiger from Survivor. I still haven't seen the Rocky movies. I really need to get my act together in that regard, don't I? But from Big Strong

0: boxers to big, strong fellas who chop wood professionally. Just some of the might and power that you can expect to see at the show, including during the Grand Parade, the iconic event about to kick off for the 150th edition of the ECA. And our 612 ABC Brisbane, 91.7 ABC Gold Coast roving reporter Zach Mander has found some wood choppers to chat with pre-parade. Zach Mander, can you feel the excitement?
1: That's right, Kat. I am backstage at the Grand Parade, and it's filling up slowly. I've seen my first horse. I can officially report there is a horse in our presence, but I do have some wood choppers here, some young bucks, as they call them. Ryan is an 18-year-old wood chopper from Harlan in West Queensland. How many ECAs have you been to now, wood chopping, Ryan?
2: I've been competing at the ECA for probably at least 7 years now.
1: And you had a big win yesterday. What did you come away with gold in?
2: I won the 275 mil underhand handicap for the open event. Yeah, it was a pretty good win. I'm pretty happy with that.
1: And how often are you wood chopping out in Harlan?
2: Oh, we don't really have any weekends free around the circuit of the shows, yeah.
1: So it's really just at the shows. That's the main time you get to practice.
2: Yeah, pretty well. Well, I got a full-time job and all that now, so after I left school. So we're meant to practice at least once or twice a week, but after work, it's dark when I get home, so it's pretty hard. But at all the local country shows and that, we like that.
1: What are you doing for work? Are you working out in Harlan?
2: Nah, I'm working out the back of Ravensbourne out near Toowoomba now, driving a skidder for a company that's called Arbor Pro. It's a logging contractor.
1: And do they let you do some wood chopping? You know, at your lunch break, do you ever get to practice?
2: Yeah, we do actually. My boss is actually a 36-time world champion wood chopper.
1: Okay, so he understands. Is that how you got the job, through these connections?
2: Yeah, that's exactly right.
1: Oh, you better go, Ryan. You better go. Your team's going. Oh, Ryan's just running off now. He's been called into the arena. I'm sorry, Kat. I'm on my own here. It's now just me and countless bins of manure. I have never seen so many bins of manure in my life.
0: It's great for the garden, Zach Mander. And, of course, we are broadcasting from the Flower and Garden Precinct, or right next to the Flower and Garden Precinct. I don't know. You might help a fellow exhibitor out and scoop up some of that horse poo, bring it back, and we'll see what we can do with it. What do you reckon?
1: Yeah, I'll see. I'll get a little baggie here and bring some back for your cat.
0: Little takeaway package. Zach Mander, thank you so much. The Grand Parade about to get underway at the main arena. This is the last time that display of Queensland success, Queensland might, will make its way around that historic precinct. There's a major overhaul for the RNA Showgrounds due, a multi-million dollar refurbishment. So if you've never seen a Grand Parade at the show in your life, pop on down if you're at the show. If you're not at the show, picture horses, wood choppers, even the champion goldfish working their way gradually around that main ring. Look, plenty more colour and excitement from the ECA coming your way this afternoon. It is People's Day at the show, and 612 ABC Brisbane, 91.7 ABC Gold Coast producer Jay Bowman is keen to meet the people who have turned out on People's Day. Jay, who have you found?
3: Oh, we have such a great team of roving reporters today. I've just been speaking to Alex. Alex, you were telling me something you saw before, your favourite exhibit so far. What was it?
4: The stonefish.
3: The stonefish. What was so cool about that exhibit?
4: Well, the fact that they are kind of deadly and I kind of like dangerous things.
3: That's very cool. And you saw something really interesting in the tanks itself as well. What was that?
4: A bunch of ECA-themed Lego sets.
3: ECA-themed Lego sets inside the aquariums?
4: Yes.
3: That's pretty awesome. And this isn't your first day at the ECA. You were here last night. What did you see?
4: I saw the night show. The human cannonball was actually quite interesting.
3: What did you like so much about it?
4: Well, he was fired from a cannon about 10 kilos above gravity, and he landed in a big net.
3: Do you think you'd ever like to be a human cannonball?
4: No.
3: You might want to be a reporter, and I think you have something to say.
4: Hi, I'm Alex, and this is I Knew It You by Taylor Swift on 612 ABC Brisbane.
0: Brilliant job. You've just thrown to your first song on radio, Alex. Congratulations. I'm Kat Fenny reporting to you from the show.

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5: Well done, our live reporters from the show, the people of People's Day on 612 ABC Brisbane at ABC Gold Coast. I'm Kat Finney with you as well from the show. And if you aren't at the show today and you still want to be a part of the radio show, the show, you can. All you need are the phone numbers 1300 222 612. That's 1300 222 612. You can text it too on 0467 922 612. In fact, many of you are. Thank you so much for your lovely messages. We were speaking before the 1 o'clock news about the idea that the coolest, most rebellious, most punk rock thing you could do today would be to turn off your mobile phone. Just walk away from it, put it down, leave it behind. I mean, what age are we living in when that's the height of cool? Anyway, lots of you with your phones on texting about the topic, and I appreciate your messages. Thank you very much to Anonymous. You say that, look, no phones at meal times. That is a rule in our household. That is the time to talk, to see how everyone in the family is going. Thank you for your text. And another anonymous message: the rest of society requires one to be contactable. It's all app based now, and that's why it's so hard to turn the phone off. Look, if you are texting through, make sure you pop your name on the end of your message so I can give you a shout out on the radio. That number again, 0467 922 612. In a moment, the battle to save one of Queensland's loudest traditions. That's next.
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5: 20 minutes past one, a little later this afternoon, your chance to help select the last song of the show. It's an epic battle between Bachman Turner Overdrive and the late, great Bonnie Tyler this afternoon. I wonder which track will prove most popular with you. More on that in a moment. But right now, I want to tell you about something very interesting. And that is the fact that every week, for generations, the boom of a small cannon has rung out across a Queensland town, marking time, bringing the community together.

0: Ever. But after nearly 150 years, almost as long as the Ecker's been running, the tradition in Maryborough has found itself in the firing line, caught up in the state's weapons classification system. Now locals are urging authorities to grant an exemption before the city takes its final shot. The ABC's Olivia Nunes-Marlek has the story.
1: Carmel Murdoch, the loud bang of a cannon being fired was once synonymous with the weekly markets in Maryborough.
2: People have grown up with it, and it's just something that has been part of their lives here. It's just something that's of which the community is quite proud.
1: The weapon, known as the time cannon, has a unique connection to the regional city. While it is not known when the cannon was created or how it ended up in Australia, Miss Murdoch recounts the interesting tale of its journey to the town.
2: Now, the cannon was originally discovered buried in sand on Marbieg Island by a premier of the day, Premier Douglas, in 1877. And he took the cannon back to Brisbane, had it cleaned up, and gave it to the people of Maryborough as a Christmas gift.
1: For those who didn't have a watch in the late 1800s, the cannon served as an official timekeeping method.
2: The ship's captains who had their ships tied up at the port could reset their chronometers before they sailed out to sea. All of the people who were working in the sugarcane fields and other farms, they would hear that cannon being fired and they all knew it was 1 o'clock. Okay, let's stop and have lunch.
1: The cannon lost that job when Maryborough's clock tower was built in the late 1890s and spent the next 60 years as a tourist landmark before being placed in storage over theft concerns in the 1950s. But in the 1980s, the cannon fired up interest once again as the city looked for tourist draw cards.
2: What did we have that nobody else had? It was decided that they would fire at the time cannon. They made one replica that could be mounted onto the float and another replica that could be towed on a trolley and could be fired then. They also made a replica that was unable to be fired and sat outside the front of City Hall. And the original was put into a museum down in Wharf Street.
1: The cannon became a regular fixture at the weekly markets from the 1980s until 2024, when it fell silent. Queensland Police's weapons licensing branch said the cannon had been incorrectly classified by the former government. Fraser Coast Councillor Paul Truscott has found navigating the weapons classification system complicated.
3: Initially, we were told that the shot that was used in the cannon, so it fires a blank, basically, but it has some black powder in it, but there was never a projectile or any sort of actual weapon in the cannon. We were told that that was illegal.
1: Councillor Truscott hopes the original cannon can be recategorised as an antique firearm to remain on display in the museum.
3: This is not a weapon that is easily transportable. It's not like someone can just walk down the street with it and not be noticed and try and rob a bank. Should definitely be exempt from that because it was built prior to 1901 and there are exemptions around that.
1: An antique firearm is defined by Queensland law as a weapon created before January 1st, 1901 that does not require a licence, as it is either a muzzle loader, cap and ball piece, or uses ammunition that cannot be purchased at a store. University of Southern Queensland Associate Law Professor Andrew Hemming said there is no clearly defined path.
4: It doesn't fit into any clear classification, given that it's an antique. If it was taken that as a tourist attraction, as something to put Maryborough on the map, an exemption could be made, provided all sorts of checks and balances were put in.
1: Councillor Truscott sees the replicas as part of the solution, but Mr. Hemming says their more recent vintage may actually complicate matters.
4: The replicas are probably easier to maintain and are less likely to foul up. The replicas, though, of course, fall foul of the 1901.
1: A Queensland Police spokesperson says they were working closely with council to reach a lawful resolution with community safety as the primary consideration. If the council's exemption request is rejected, the cannons will be welded shut and put into storage, ending a tradition that has echoed through Maryborough for decades.
2: The cannon has been part of the history of Maryborough, apart from Edinburgh and other places. I don't know of too many places in Australia that have their cannon being fired.
0: How's that? On 612 ABC Brisbane, 91.7 ABC Gold Coast, that was Carmel Murdoch and the cannon itself, ending that report from the ABC's Olivia Nunes-Marlek. My name is Kat Feeney. You're on 612.

0: Of ABC Brisbane, ABC Gold Coast, broadcasting from the show People's Day at the Ecker, and you're going to meet some of the people who have rocked up for People's Day in a moment. A little later on, cooling monsoon waters, but a hot El Nino is on the way. Scientists have an update for you on the Great Barrier Reef. You're going to hear how the natural wonder is weathering the climate storm in a moment.
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0: Smiling faces, passers-by clutching drinks and strawberry sundaes. In fact, roving reporter and producer of this program, Jay Bowman, you've managed to find some friends who have some strawberry sundaes. How are they finding them?
5: Oh, they look pretty good. I'm here with Claire, Rowan, Gaj and Ravi. Rowan, how are you finding your strawberry sundae?
6: It's very good.
5: Do you have one every time you come here?
6: Yeah.
5: It's 150 years of the Ecker this year. We're talking about the memories that people have of the Ecker too. I've just heard some great stories here. Claire, what's your memory of the Ecker?
7: I've been coming since I was a kid, but when I was a uni student, I was on the Dagwood dog stall to earn some extra cash.
5: A delicious Dagwood dog.
0: How much was a Dagwood dog back then, Claire?
7: Oh, I reckon about $6.
0: Okay, $6. All right, because we've got inflation, accounting for inflation and everything like that. Have you had a Dagwood dog? Can you go back, or are you scarred by the memory of the stand?
7: We went with the mini Dagwood dog.
0: Oh, yeah. Very good. Okay.
5: And Ravi, you once spent a whole week at the Ecker. What was that for?
8: So that was for a journalist camp, and we stayed up near... just the car park and where all the cattle are parked and everything, yeah.
5: Did you get to do many interviews during that time?
8: I think I did a couple just out and about. It was pretty interesting, yeah.
5: And guys, you have some interesting memories. You're not initially from Queensland. What are your memories of the Royal Show?
9: I guess I came here many years ago knowing that it was a bit of a Queensland institution. And just love the concept of the country and the city, and it just gets better every year.
5: Who does it better, Queensland or Sydney?
9: I would say Queensland absolutely does it better.
0: And is that a Bluey show bag I spy?
9: It is. We got the Bluey show bag.
0: For a friend or for your own personal enjoyment?
9: For a friend.
0: Uh-huh. Well, lovely to see you at the show, and thank you so much for coming and celebrating what is a terrific Queensland tradition. 612 ABC Brisbane, roving reporter and producer of the program, Jay Bowman. You're going to get your hands on a strawberry sundae today. I don't think you've had one yet, have you?
5: Oh, I have.
0: Okay. All right. Well, pop that microphone down. Get yourself a sundae. And if you would like to come and be a part of the radio show at the show, if you're at the Ecker, come on by. We'll find you and we'll find a microphone for you. But if you're listening along at home, you can still be a part of today's celebrations. All you need are the phone numbers, 1300 222 612 for the telephone, or you can text on 0467 922 612. My name is Kat Feeney. In a moment, a couple of comedians, identical twins, formerly teachers, who still make a great career out of stand-up comedy, but have recently branched out into safe driving education. So would you catch a car with a comedian? And what kind of message might you be keen to impart if you were someone who, well, can appreciate the funny side of life, but understands quite acutely the serious dimensions of our lived experience too? You'll find out when the Nelson twins join you on stage shortly from our broadcast site here at the Royal Queensland Show. Come and say good day right next to the Garden and Flower Pavilion in the main exhibition centre. My name is Kat Feeney on 612 ABC Brisbane, on air, online, via ABC Listen and Channel 25.
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0: Hey! If you've just joined from regional Queensland, lovely to have you along. We're all together now, 1:30. Wednesday afternoon, cloudy with scattered light showers across inland southern Queensland this afternoon. A chance of a late light shower in the southeast and in central Queensland, but that won't rain. On the parade, the Grand Parade underway right now in the historic

0: Main arena at the Royal National Agricultural Showgrounds, Bowen Hills, right in the heart of Brizzy. The Queensland capital hosting its show, People's Day at the Echo, 150 years of the show. We're celebrating this afternoon moderate west to southwesterly winds picking up across the interior and south of the state as I speak with you from the ABC's broadcast studio at the show. Come say good day. Ground level of the exhibition centre near the glass doors, beyond which you'll find all manner of delicious foods, smoked meats, char grilled chicken. You can tell I haven't had lunch yet, but I'm looking longingly at the potato spirals and Dagwood dogs walking past our broadcast site. I think I might hit up the Country Women's Association stand later for a scone, some jam and cream. Anyhow, you wouldn't want to be anywhere else, but if you are somewhere else right now listening, I would love to know where you are and what you're up to. Every Wednesday afternoon, I ask the same question, and that is, what are you looking at while listening? Because, well, here I am, usually in a glass box, but this afternoon I'm on display like a human exhibit at the show alongside all the chooks and fish and cattle. So I'm looking at the smiling faces of the people who have turned out for People's Day. And if you are looking at something very different, I'd like to see what you're looking at while listening, because we're spending the afternoon together and I think that's really cool. So send me a photo. What are you looking at while listening? 0467 922 612. That's the text line for your picture postcards, please. I'll share a selection of them through social media so you can see what your fellow listeners are looking at while we all hang out this afternoon. 0467 922 612. That's the text line for your photos. Just ahead, a critical minerals tour of Queensland underway, one being carried out by a major player in American politics. What are they looking for? And are they here to spend big money? You'll find out shortly. Plus the dogs with the best noses in Queensland. What breeds make the best scent dogs? And what does a champion scent dog look like? You'll find out shortly.
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0: It is just after 1:30 in a moment. What does driving a car and being a star have to do with your next guests? Double the trouble with the Nelson twins in a moment. But let me take you through some of the big news stories in Queensland, the Savo, so you're up to date with the Sunshine State. Starting with a story out of the north, the state member for the Barron River wants her government to introduce mandatory prison sentences for adults who commit serious offences while on bail. Bree James is among a group of North Queensland government MPs calling for the bail reforms on top of mandatory detention for young offenders who commit certain offences while on bail. The government said it will pass youth bail reforms by the end of the year.
5: Crime across Queensland is dropping, but it's stubbornly high in Cairns. And being from the regions, you know, my job is to tell them what it's like up here in far north Queensland.
0: And that was the member for the Barron River. Ms. James says it's not an admission the government's approach to reducing crime hasn't worked. More on this story on the ABC News website. Meanwhile, experts say recent coral surveys show the Great Barrier Reef still has the ability to recover from heat stress. A report from the Australian Institute of Marine Science shows coral cover increased in central and northern parts of the reef over the past year. This is after the monsoon brought cooler waters to the area. The Reefs Authority Chief Scientist Roger Beeden says it's an encouraging sign, but the reef remains under increasing pressure.
6: The reality of climate change is that these kinds of events are becoming more likely. The risk of marine heat waves that can lead to coral bleaching events. Coral bleaching events are a modern phenomenon.
0: He says the reef will need to be monitored closely for signs of heat stress during the upcoming El Nino. And retiring Broncos skipper Adam Reynolds says he's not overly fussed about getting a farewell NRL match. The veteran halfback's been ruled out of Saturday night's home clash against the Warriors due to general body soreness. Isn't that something we can relate to? There's just a handful of games left in the season. Speaking of a fundraiser in Brisbane last night, Reynolds suggested a swan song wasn't a priority.
7: It's a farewell. If not, look, I'm happy with the career I've had. You know, there's other players in the team that probably deserve it more than I do, and, you know, they've been a big part of the club for a lot longer than I have. So, but yeah, every game's important that you go out there, not just your last game, but we'll keep you guessing.
0: Don't forget, you get comprehensive live coverage of every NRL and AFL match on ABC Listen and through ABC Sport. My name is Kat Finney. That's your up to date on some of the big news stories in Queensland this afternoon. In a moment, safe driving and lots of laughs with a couple of comedic twins and more of the people attending People's Day at the Ekka. I'm Kat Finney on 612 ABC Brisbane, ABC Queensland. This is Moving Pictures. What about me? Happy Wednesday.

0: am Ashton, and I... Wait, what?
1: And that was?
0: And that was What About Me by Moving Pictures on 612 ABC Radio Brisbane.
2: Yeah, Ashton! Reporting to you live from the show. 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My name is Kat Feeney. 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And in a moment...

0: driver safety with a couple of twins who perform stand-up comedy. It will make sense shortly. I'm Kat Feeney. Stick around.
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0: It is 20 minutes to 2, your chance to help pick the last song of the show after the 2 o'clock edition of the news. But right now, I want to introduce you to a couple of gentlemen. Born together, they perform together, they drive together, they've got matching DNA, matching tracksuits. Quite a sight to behold. The Nelson twins, Justin and Chris, welcome to the Yekka. Whose first time is it?
6: It's mine, Kat. Okay. Thank you very much. The Yekka. I have no idea what the Yekka is. I'm a Victorian. I thought Yekka was just the way Queenslanders pronounced IKEA. And if you could explain what the Yekka is. Are we in the Yekka building or is the Royal Brisbane show called the Yekka?
0: Well, I reckon I'll give it to your brother Chris to take this one. I mean, I can help out, but Chris, what do you know the Yekka to be?
7: To be honest with you, I don't know much about the Yekka either.
6: Is it short for something?
0: Exhibition.
6: That makes no sense at all. Yekka is not short for exhibition. Australians are butchering the English language, but I think Queenslanders are taking it a step further.
0: Does that mean that we're winning? So that's first place for Queensland butchering the English language?
6: Yes!
0: All right, well, if that's something that we can get excited about. I do want to get excited about driver safety with you guys, which is sort of a bit bemusing, a bit puzzling at this point, because the Nelson twins, you guys are known around the world. You're hugely successful online and offline. You're performing stand-up comedy. In fact, you've got a couple of dates here in Queensland, and we'll get to that in a tick. Your double act is a sight to behold. Before we talk about why you are involved in driver education, tell me, where are you at with the comedy circuit? What's going on? How you been and what's happening?
7: Comedy's going great, but just going back to the driver education, we thought, why not get into the car stuff? We've got a Nissan Twin Cab.
6: All right, that's a bad joke.
0: Our
6: comedy career is going well.
0: I mean, how would you sum yourselves up? What is your shtick beyond being identical twins, I guess? Is that it?
7: Lots of twin jokes.
0: Yeah, right.
7: I would prefer to be performing stand-up on my own, but Mum said I had to bring Justin with me, so...
0: Who's the firstborn twin?
7: Me.
0: Okay.
7: I'm older.
0: That's Chris. You're responsible. You're the one keeping it together. You're also the Queenslander, so we like you. you're also both former teachers.
6: Exactly, yeah, and that's how we came up with the Driveabout program. We've put our teaching skills into action and created Driveabout, which is a 5-week curriculum taught in schools. It's all about driver safety, and similar to comedy, it's fun. It's really fun and engaging. We've got loads of animated videos, and we've also got these big rollout mats where kids can use toy cars, and we can teach all the skills that you need to be on the road. So,
0: what kind of questions do you commonly get from the kids about learning how to drive? What do they want to know?
6: Well, it's all the questions that you would see in the old road rules handbook, and people ask us stuff like, you know, how do you overtake a road train? So we show them with the mats and the toy cars.
0: Yeah.
6: It's amazing. It's okay. Great technology. The kids really love it.
0: I bet they do. How about the teachers?
6: Hey, the teachers are buying into it as well, and we hope that we can take this all over Australia.
0: I mean, quite seriously, this is a really big deal, isn't it? And I know you make jokes for a living, but you're both very passionate about driver safety. Beyond your background in education, what else makes you think that this is something that we need in classrooms, not just in Queensland, but around the nation?
6: We grew up in the country, in Riverina, New South Wales, so we experienced a little bit of road trauma in our community. Chris and I have always been a little bit passionate about it, and we're now losing up to 1,300 people a year on our roads, so we want to make a difference, and that's why we've teamed up with our good mate Clint Hoffman at Ambrose Solutions to create Driveabout Schools.
0: On 612 ABC Brisbane and ABC Queensland, my name is Kat Finnier and you're with Justin and Chris Nelson, the Nelson twins. They've created the Drive Education

0: Next, how can we come and see you in the state?
1: Next week, we've got three shows coming up here in Queensland. We're at the Sands Tavern at Maroochydore next Thursday, 20th of August. And then we're at the Spring Lake Hotel on Friday, 21st. And the Koala Tavern, Saturday, 22nd of August. Get on and get your tickets. They'll sell fast.
0: They will sell fast. The Nelson Twins, worth seeing in person. You're hearing them on 612 ABC Brisbane, ABC Queensland. You've got different life mottos, I understand, both of you. I mean, you look alike. You do so many things together. But you have very different life mottos. Tell me more about that.
2: You've done some extensive research here, Kat.
0: I had a reliable source.
2: Are you referring to my dietary requirements and the way I'm fanatical about fitness?
0: A healthy body.
2: A healthy mind, absolutely. I'm a vegan. Chris lets all our audiences know that I'm a vegan.
0: Implying, Chris, that you relish a meat
1: I'll
0: from time to
1: whatever.
0: Time.
1: Yeah, I'll eat anything. Yeah, we certainly are different. The biggest difference about us is we live in different states. Yeah, Justin lives in Victoria and I live up here in Queensland. And he has spoken about a move up here to Queensland. And if he does, I'm going to Darwin.
0: Okay, fair enough. I was going to say that might be an opportunity for your life motto, which is just get it done, mate. Just get it done. See the light. Come to sunny Queensland. But we wouldn't want to split the family across to another time zone. There's a half hour difference with the territory, which would be a little frustrating. Hey. Daylight saving is bad enough when you're trying to communicate with a twin interstate. Am I right?
1: Absolutely. Yeah, and I'll keep going further north if I have to.
0: Where do you stand on the daylight saving issue? I mean, I feel like this is a critical consideration. If indeed, Justin, you are serious about maybe moving to Queensland, do you support daylight saving, yes or no, as a Victorian?
2: To be honest, I don't care what you people do up here. Just start pronouncing things the right way.
0: Celebrating the Eka with the Nelson Twins on 612 ABC Brisbane, ABC Queensland. I'm Kat Finney. I have a little sister, not a twin, and I have always wondered just about the connection. This is going to be one of those questions that you get asked all the time, but I saw something the other day that spoke to the incredible connection that you can have as sisters, that maybe you can sense if your sister, if you're close, is in pain or if she needs you somewhere around the world. Now, this was on the Journal of Instagram, and it was a picture carousel, so that's about as reliable as, well, a wet towel. But I'm wondering, as twins, I mean, is there truth in your experience to that idea of a profound connection that does travel across different time zones, states and languages?
1: Absolutely. I can feel Justin's pain. Yeah, one night at the pub, he got punched in the face, and I could feel the pain in my fist.
2: we're crowbarring jokes in here.
0: Worked out very well. I do have an applause button I can press if you like.
1: Hey, hit it.
0: On 612 ABC Brisbane, ABC Queensland, the Nelson Twins. You can catch them at various sites in Queensland. Best place to go, probably your social media presence to keep across tickets and tour dates. And don't forget the Drive Education program that these guys have put together. It is one that could make a massive difference in addressing the pretty shocking road toll that we have in Australia. So, lads, thank you for doing that fine job of blending life's serious and sunny moments. Really appreciate your time and chookers for the rest of the tour.
1: Thank you.
2: Thanks, Kat.
0: On 612 ABC. Let's give them a real round of applause, shall we? Everyone assembled at the show for the Nelson Twins.
1: Thank you.
0: My name is Kat Finney, and in a moment I'll ask you to help me select the last song of the show. But we do have another song to get to before the 2 o'clock edition of the news. I did, however, want to pause, as it is People's Day at the Royal Queensland Show, and meet some of the people at the show. 612 ABC Brisbane producer Jay Bowman, who have you found?
3: This is Ali and Dominic. Now, Ali, you remember coming here to the Eka as a kid. This is your second time with your family. What's it like being able to bring your little ones to the Eka?
4: It's really lovely to be here on this beautiful sunny day and to share the memories and to just kind of explore and see what's going on and, you know, just kind of roll, stand around the arena and roll one thing into the other. So seeing, yeah, just kind of the monster trucks and then how farms work. It just kind of keeps rolling on. It's been really great to share with the kids.
3: Do you feel like coming to the Eka as a kid is a quintessential Queensland experience?
4: Oh, absolutely. I think it's important to see how life functions and how things work and what the country provide to us and the people that live in the city.
3: Now, Dominic, you had a pretty special ride into the

0: today. What did you experience?
1: Well, we rode on the steam train this morning into the Eckart, and through it, we, saw all these people on the train as well as us, and, they were all going to the, Queensland show that's, part of us, I guess.
0: Yeah, all very excited. Was it your first time on a steam train?
1: Yes.
0: Awesome. And Dominic, you have something to say?
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3: Oh, very good. Dominic, thank you. I'm Kat Feeney. It is 8 minutes to 2.

0: George Baker's selection on 612 ABC Brisbane and ABC Queensland. My name is Kat Benny. It's about 5 minutes to two. 2 o'clock edition of the news in a moment. And then after the news, you're going to hear from a key figure in American politics, someone who is on tour of regional Queensland at the moment on a critical minerals tour. But who are they? What are they looking for? And have they brought with them a checkbook? More on that economic opportunity for the Sunshine State shortly. But as it is People's Day at the Royal Queensland Show, I'm keen to hear from the people who are at the show. But as this is the radio show at the show, you don't have to be at the show to be a part of the action. In fact, Brian, you're listening on the Sunshine Coast. G'day, Brian. What's your memory of the ECCA?
1: Hi, Kat. Look, I'm 71 now, and we live on the Sunshine Coast. But my memory is, I must have been 5 or 6, but we went to the exhibition. Mum and Dad took me to the exhibition. I remember sitting in a chair, and there was a gentleman there who would cut out your silhouette on a piece of black paper while you sat there. And all he had was a pair of scissors.
0: Oh, wow.
1: And my mum, who keeps everything, put it into my photo album. And that's how much excitement there was back then.
0: Sit still for a silhouette photo, yeah.
1: Exactly right, yeah. But the story gets a bit deeper because a number of years ago, my kids were, the youngest was about 5 or 6. I took them to the ECCA. They've got to have their experience there. Well, blow me if he's not still sitting there. And so I actually made my daughter sit down for one of these silhouettes. And she was less than impressed, as were my 2 sons, because there was sample bags to buy and rides to go on.
0: Yeah.
1: But I made them sit down. I made the daughter sit down. And so we have a silhouette, and I'm sure it was the same guy. He was obviously much older. But it was just so simple.
0: Yeah.
1: And my kids weren't impressed, but I loved it. And that's my strongest memory of the cave, of the ECCA.
0: Oh, Brian, lovely to hear from you. Thank you. So simple, straightforward, yet enduring. Brian's on the Sunshine Coast. I'm Kat Feeney. You're on 612 ABC Brisbane and Queensland. Producer Jay Bowman's with the people at People's Day at the ECCA. Who have you found, Jay?
2: Hello, I'm with Bronte, Donna and Jude. Jude, what have you seen so far today?
3: Some horses.
2: What do you love about horses?
3: Their tails.
2: Their tails. Now, Donna, you love coming here with your family. This is your first year on People's Day. How are you finding it?
4: Yeah, I'm loving it. It's so nice to bring the kids and create memories for them. I think during the year we kind of talk about before they go to bed. We're like, do you want to talk about camping or do you want to talk about ECCA? Don't we, Jude?
2: What do you prefer to talk about?
3: Camping.
4: Are you sure?
2: You also saw some phenomenal fireworks, is that right?
3: Yes.
2: What's your favourite colour of firework?
3: Pink.
2: Pink,
0: yeah. Hard to beat.
2: Here as well we have Bronte. Now, Bronte, you have something that you want to say as well. We're getting right up close to the 2 o'clock. What can we expect then?
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0: Well done, Bronte, and she's exactly on the money. I'm Kat Feeney. It is time for the 2 o'clock news. After the news, your chance to help select the last song of the show, plus what it takes to win the scent dog competition at the ECCA.
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7: It was such an iconic wedding and party venue.
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0: ABC News, good afternoon. I'm Michael Bausch. The federal opposition is demanding the government reinstate income caps on its signature first home buyer deposit scheme. The initiative allows eligible buyers to secure a property with a 5% deposit without paying costly mortgage insurance. However, the coalition claims the recent removal of income limits opens the taxpayer-funded system to wealthy Australians. Shadow Housing Minister Andrew Braggs told the National Press Club such programs must be strictly targeted.
1: We're looking at $1 trillion of debt. We've got to try and rein in some largesse. So government programs are people, for people who really need them, not people who it's nice to have.
0: The Commonwealth Bank has reported a towering $11 billion annual profit, up 7%, but it's also sounded a warning over a slowing national economy, as Lynn Lynn reports.
2: Australia's biggest lender says mortgage application volumes have fallen sharply since the federal budget in May. Investor applications fell 28%, while owner-occupier applications are down 9%. But CEO Matt Comyn says this trend appears to have stabilised

0: recently. In an earnings call, the CEO says he expects mortgage credit growth to settle in a relatively narrow range of 4 to 5% over the year, with improvement expected in the later stages of FY27.
1: Federal prosecutors have told a Sydney court that preparing the terrorism case against the accused Bondi Beach mass shooter involves an unprecedented volume of evidence. Sarah Gerethy reports.
2: Naveed Akram is facing 78 charges over the Bondi Beach terror attack, where 15 people attending a Jewish Hanukkah festival were shot dead in December. During a brief mention at Downing Centre local court this morning, Commonwealth Prosecutor Danielle New said the case involves 800 witness statements, ballistics evidence and significant data that has already been downloaded from 7 electronic devices. She said before prosecutors can proceed to committal, data from a further 12 devices, an improvised explosive device report and medical records all need to be reviewed. The matter was adjourned until the 28th of October.
1: A 25-year-old man's been arrested over an alleged Brisbane supermarket assault. Emergency services were called to a Woolworths on Tufnell Road at Banyo at about 11 o'clock this morning. Four people were taken to hospital in a stable condition. The suspect was detained at the scene with a police investigation underway. Well, Brisbane is celebrating its favourite public holiday with a sea of showgoers at the Ekka for People's Day. Hannah Moon is there.
3: The gates opened early this morning with busy crowds descending on the RNA showgrounds. With warm weather and the alluring show atmosphere, organisers are confident this year's People's Day will see at least 65,000 visitors make their way to the Ekka. Showgoers have already been treated to sheep shearing demonstrations, fresh goat milk tastings and their fair share of rides and carnival games. Many are expected to head to the Centre Arena shortly for the always popular Grand Parade.
1: British driver Andy Green has notched another world land speed record. The 64-year-old retired fighter pilot hit a staggering 654 kilometres an hour in a hydrogen-powered vehicle at the famous Bonneville Salt Flats in Utah in the US. Green also holds the absolute world land speed record. He set that three decades ago by driving a jet-powered car through the sound barrier. The Gold Coast Suns insist they're under zero pressure ahead of Saturday's AFL Q clash at the Gabba. The team is aiming to build late season momentum, having finally snapped a 3-month winless drought last weekend. They've been better than their record suggests, though, with their past four matches decided by under 13 points. Young gun Bodie Euland says he's quietly confident of upsetting the in-form Lions.
4: The mentality is really positive. We're ready for the challenge. Obviously coming off our first win in 11 weeks last week, so we're ready to take on Brisbane. They're in some great form and we can't wait to go up to the Gabba on Saturday. And we've got a lot to play for still. Like, I feel like these next 2 weeks in particular really set us up for 2027. So there's a lot on the line for us.
1: Queensland's weather, a few showers tomorrow for the far north coast and central districts, generally fine elsewhere. Brisbane 11 to 24, Ipswich 6 to 24, the Sunshine Coast 11 to 23 and the Gold Coast 10 to 23. Partly cloudy for the southeast on Friday, a shower or two for Saturday and Sunday. 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
7: 5 minutes past two in a moment. Which country do you reckon is Queensland's fifth highest export destination? Not one, not two, not three, not four, number five. Well, it is one that makes up 5.3% of the state's total exports, but that could be about to change. It's got everything to do with a tour that is underway of Outback Queensland at the moment from a key figure on the American political landscape. More on critical minerals in a moment. Plus, don't you love it when you reach out your hand and a dog grazes your skin with its twitchy nose? That extraordinary organ is what gives dogs their incredible superpower of smell. And in a moment, you'll hear about the pups that have honed their scent work skills to become champion sniffers. I also have an opportunity for you to select the last song of the show this afternoon. It's a battle between

Queen, Bachman Turner Overdrive and Bonnie Tyler, but which songs are going head to head, you'll find out shortly. And don't forget to send me a picture postcard. What are you looking at while listening? 0467 922 612. That's 0467 922 612. I ask you this question every Wednesday afternoon. I've kicked things off on social media by sharing with you a photo of what I'm looking at while listening. Well, actually, it's a photo of me looking back at you, trying to give you a sense of the outside broadcast site that I am coming to you from this afternoon at the Royal Queensland Show, this radio station live at the show. Today and for the rest of the week. So come on down, say good day if you're at the Ecca. If you're not, be a part of the postcard project. 0467 922 612, and pop over to my X account, my old Twitter account, Catherine Feeney on X, Catherine with a K, to see some of the snaps of life in the Sunshine State come through this afternoon. I might start us off musically with a bit of Australian Crawl this hour. Oh no, not you again. I'm Kat Feeney. Happy Wednesday.

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4: Fantastic job! Our reporters reporting from the show, broadcasting right across the great state of Queensland on 612 ABC Brisbane, ABC Queensland. If you're at the show and you reckon you've got what it takes to be a radio presenter, come on down to the broadcast site, make yourself known. We'll find you, we'll find a microphone, and we'll see what you've got. If you're not at the show, you're still part of the radio show at the show. My name is Kat Benny. Every Wednesday I ask you to send a photo through of what you're looking at while listening. I have shared a selection of your photos already through social media. G'day to Bridget from Macleay Island, who's listening while staring at Macleay Island from the jetty, at the jetty waiting to pick up her friend. Thank you so very much, Bridget, for your photo. Hi to Jen and Evelyn in far north Queensland, listening to the program, hearing about the Echo and so much more whilst looking at their herd of dairy cows grazing before they go to be milked. Jen, thank you so much. Evelyn, great to have your message. And Ben is on the road around Warwick right now. Very dry country out near Inglewood. He's about feeding cattle and it is a grey, cloudy day in that part of the world right now. And yes, indeed, those pastures are looking pretty parched, Ben, but brilliant to have had a message through from you. Thank you for your picture postcard. If you'd like to join the party, then take a photo, send it through 0467 922 612. That's 0467 922 612. What are you looking at while listening? A little later this afternoon, free shots. That's right, free shots. You would hear someone say that and expect a large crowd of party-going adults of legal drinking age to arrive. But they're not the kinds of free shots that doctors are giving away at the show today. The latest medical advice on keeping yourself cold and germ-free, plus what is in the free shot that they are handing out at the show. That story is still to come. Stay with me on 612 ABC Brisbane, ABC Queensland.
5: Are there any winners in the cost of living crisis? 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
6: 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They've never been more important. So the one thing we'll never question is our duty to keep asking. ABC News, keep asking.
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4: In a moment, a critical tour and the search for critical minerals. How a car trip across Queensland could prove to be a big business for the state, for the nation. You're going to hear from a key figure in the American political administration in a moment. But first, I want to give you the opportunity to help select the last song of the show today. The People's Pick Sing Along Song Contest happens every afternoon on the afternoon's program. And this afternoon, you've got a big job to do because these songs are great songs. Only one can win. The most popular song will be the last song I play. So which one is it going to be? Well, here is your first option.

from Canadian rockers Bachman Turner Overdrive BTO. The song was written by Randy Bachman for the band's third studio album, Not Fragile, 1974. It debuted at 65 on the Billboard Hot 100 chart for the week. It reached the top of the Hot 7 weeks later. It was the only US number one single in BTO's chart history. So is this a song you want to end your Wednesday afternoon with? If so, vote for it. 1300 222 612 is the phone number you can use to vote through the telephone lines. 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But bear in mind, there is another option for you, and that option sounds like this. Yeah.

0: Bonnie Tyler, the late, great Bonnie Tyler. It's a Heartache, recorded by the Welsh singer, that topped the charts here in Australia, Canada, numerous European countries, number 3 in the US, 4 in the UK, and one of her first recordings after the surgical procedure that removed nodules from her vocal folds that actually gave her that distinctive husky voice. We did lose Bonnie in July, but her legacy lives on. So is this the song you'd like to sing along to before the 3 o'clock news? Vote for your preferred option. 1300 222 612 is the phone number, or text on 0467 922 612.
1: Are there any winners in the cost of living crisis? What's causing the algal bloom?
2: Questions. They've never been more important. So the one thing we'll never question is our duty to keep asking. ABC News. Keep asking.
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0: Wait, stop the tape! Did you hear the S word? Did you hear the S word there? The one on the periodic table. Scandium. That's the one I'm talking about. It is a critical mineral used in the aerospace, defense, and automotive sectors, and nearly all of the world's supply of scandium comes from China, Russia, and Ukraine. Until now, that is. Over the weekend, it was revealed that the Pentagon is going to invest more than $500 million to expand what is poised to be the world's first scandium mine. And guess where that mine is? In Australia, in central western New South Wales, to be precise, just outside Dubbo. But did you know that Queensland is also trying to tap into this critical minerals demand? In fact, as I speak with you this afternoon, a very important American is driving through the Queensland outback looking for investment opportunities. And he joins you now, the US Consul General, Jeremy Cornforth. Sir, thank you for your company. Where do you join us from right now?
1: Hi, Kat. I'm on the road right now between Julia Creek and Cloncurry.
0: Fantastic. What can you see on the roads? What have you observed on your travels?
1: Well, it's been a pretty amazing trip. We started in Mount Isa, kind of with the history of where mining started in Northwest Queensland and the continuing operations there. Then we worked our way across seeing copper operations and then finished with what we're really focused on, which is smaller critical minerals that really drive our modern economy.
0: That's the focus of your mission at the moment. And tell me why you're so keen on deriving these minerals from Queensland, from Australia, for the United States?
1: Well, they really do drive our modern economy, and for too many decades, we didn't focus on making sure we had a secure supply. And we've realized now we really need to get after it, and so did Australia. So last October, the Prime Minister and President Trump signed an agreement, the Critical Minerals Framework Agreement, and then that's very quickly turned into practical projects happening across Australia, over $2 billion. But a big chunk of that is right here in Queensland, and that's what we're here to check out.
0: I understand there's the $1 billion set aside for Graphenex's Queensland graphite project. We heard the news over the weekend about some of the investment in New South Wales. How much are you looking to spend in Queensland, though, and where else might we see some of that American investment?
1: Well, there's no fixed cap number. There's a large number globally. Of course, we're looking for practical, serviceable projects that can get off the ground quickly. Luckily, Queensland has some of those. There's another company in Queensland, RZ Resources, which is based out by the port in Brisbane. That's another project that we've expressed interest in, and we're just looking for other potential options as well. It's a global effort, like I said, but the amazing thing has been that the Queensland government, Queensland companies, of course, have the expertise and the eagerness to be part of that.
0: On 612 ABC Brisbane, ABC Queensland. My name is Kat Feeney, broadcasting to you from the Royal Queensland Show in Brisbane, Queensland's capital city, where it's People's Day. And the exhibition is all about connecting the city and the country. Of course, that's what we do every day on this radio show. It's a statewide program, and we're really proving that point this afternoon in company with the US Consul General, Jeremy Cornforth, who is joining you via Brisbane, but from the outback between Julia Creek and Cloncurry on this critical minerals tour of our great state. Look, on one hand, you're looking to invest to shore up supply lines, to strengthen diplomatic ties between Australia and the US. So I wonder, when you consider that refining critical minerals is very difficult to extract and process, some of these critical minerals can generate massive amounts of toxic and industrial waste. What's the responsibility that the US might take for that waste generated in a place like Queensland to create minerals that will be exported to your country, to the United States?
1: Well, actually, Kat, one of the reasons that we're interested in partnering with Australia is because there's a lot of talent here that's working at the cutting edge for efficiently and effectively processing these minerals, but at the safest standards globally. I think one challenge with the market historically has been that people have not cared enough about the environmental impact of what's going on. But, you know, the projects I've been watching all across Northwest Queensland are taking a big focus on that. That, of course, means these projects are more expensive. This is not the cheapest production possible. But in addition to reliability, we also want to make sure that it's happening at a standard that works for Australia and for the United States.
0: So tell me a little bit more about the particular minerals you're keen to acquire. U.S. Consul General Jeremy Cornforth, what is it that you're looking for off the periodic table in Queensland?
1: Well, thanks for playing that song, Kat. I need to look that up. I think I need to memorize it so I can keep track. It's actually, at the moment, I think the list is 53 minerals.
0: Wow.
1: So that's quite a lot. But especially here in Northwest Queensland, there are a lot of projects focused on graphite and vanadium. As you mentioned, Graphinex, that's one that we've, you know, been very involved in. That's graphite. So, you know, not every place on the globe is right for everything, but actually Queensland has quite a few of them. It's just a question of which projects are in the right position. RZ Resources is rare earths. I'm going to have to go deep in your song to get to the list of them, but there are a number of them that are present there. And so we have experts back in Washington who are taking proposals from Queensland companies, assessing not just the financial viability, but stacking them up against what our greatest needs are, and then seeking to partner with those.
0: It's fascinating to think that there you are on the road right now, ripping through some of the highways and motorways that Queenslanders will travel all the time, going about their business. And you're on the business of the United States government, looking for those critical minerals, those rare earth minerals in the ground in Queensland right now, that you might be enjoying a steak at a roadhouse and then sending reports back to Washington, looking at the opportunities for the United States and Queensland and Australia. I'm curious, though, have you had a very good steak in your travels? I mean, I know you've been to the Mount Isa Rodeo. I know you've seen some of our best beef in the state of Queensland. U.S. Consul General Jeremy Cornforth, have you had a delicious steak so far on your trip?
1: Oh, you caught me out, Kat. So I've not had an amazing steak, but my
0: And there we are, discovering the other joy of life in outback Queensland. Patchy mobile phone coverage doesn't even work for the US government's representative in Australia right now on 612 ABC Brisbane, ABC Queensland. We might have to leave it there. That is the US Consul General, Jeremy Cornforth. My name is Kat Feeney. It's 25 minutes past two on 612 ABC Brisbane and Queensland. Up next, champion scent dogs on show. Are some breeds of dogs better sniffers than others? And how can you tell what makes a winning scent dog? You'll find out in a moment. Stay with
2: me. Are there any winners in the cost of living crisis? What's causing the algal bloom?
3: Questions. They've never been more important. So the one thing we'll never question is our duty to keep asking. ABC News, keep asking.
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0: Nearly half past two. Don't forget to vote in the People's Pick sing-along song contest. You've got two excellent songs to consider this afternoon. You've got Bonnie Tyler.
6: It's a heartache. Nothing but a heartache.
0: Oh, what a legend. Her legacy living on through her music. If this is a song you want to sing along to before the 3 o'clock news, vote for it on the text line 0467 922 612. You can telephone on 1300 222 612. Your other option

0: Bachman Turner Overdrive. Only one song can win, and it will be the song that's most popular with you. So vote now. 1300 222 612 is the phone number, or text 0467 922 612. Well, from music to mutts. Or maybe not mutts, maybe they're pedigree pooches. We're about to find out what it takes to be a champion scent dog. There are so many dog competitions at the show, the confirmation competitions with the pedigree pooches, and then the competitions involving working dogs, herding dogs, sheep dogs, agile dogs. Well, this afternoon I want to learn more about the ones with the really good noses on them. And joining you for more, Barbara Murfitt, you've come straight from the judging at this year's Scent Work competition. Hello, what exactly is that all about?
1: So Scent Work is a fairly new sport that's been introduced into Australia. And if I can say, we liken it to the sniffer dogs at the airport. So they don't actually find drugs. Our scent dogs find odours such as cypress and birch, clove and anise. And it could be one or it could be several, depending on the level of skill. So they start off at a very low level finding one odour, and then up to the very high levels finding all of four odours.
0: My goodness me. Just come forward a little bit to your microphone. Brilliant. Thank you. Because what you're talking about here is the kind of things that I would have in my spice drawer. So I'm thinking you're going to have easy access to these products in order to train the dogs so they can compete. What do you do when it comes to training? And are some breeds just better sniffers than others?
1: Every dog loves to sniff. So this is a sport for every
0: dog. For all dogs.
1: They can be young, they can be old, they can be non-pedigreed, any type of dog. And it's a very nice rapport that the handler has with their dog. The handler has to read the dog and say, yes, you're right, and yes, you have found it.
0: It's just, when I think about the amount of work that would go into training a dog to accurately sniff out certain scents, not just be attracted to anything that smells good, but to focus in on just one smell. I think you're talking about hours. Give me a sense of the training program. How would you go about training your dog like this?
1: Most dogs learn in a 6 weeks program.
0: Okay.
1: About an hour. We have a lot of clubs that provide those programs. They will learn in about 6 weeks. And of course, they get better as the skill level is required. They actually get better with more training, but they can all pick it up within about 6 weeks.
0: And how do you score a good sniffer? What's the judging process?
1: The time.
0: How quickly they can do it.
1: Yes.
0: So they'll have a pile of clothes with some, I was going to say stinky undies, but probably not, like a bit of clothes or star anise buried in them, and they've got to locate exactly where.
1: Yes, exactly.
0: I see, and it's the quickest dog
1: yes.
0: that wins. What have you seen on show today?
1: We've had a few seconds, you know, a few 20 seconds and mm-hmm. 30 seconds, yeah.
0: Okay.
1: So some really, really good dogs out there today with lots and lots of distractions, like the horses have been through paddock.
0: Lots of smells of food, delicious food floating in the air. Barbara Murfitt with you on 612 ABC Brisbane, ABC Queensland from the Scent Work competition at the Royal Queensland Show. My name's Kat Fenny and I'm broadcasting to you from the show this afternoon from People's Day. I have a little doggo at home. He, I don't think, is qualified for any particular kind of scent work. He just likes to smell just about everything.
1: That's what we work on. We work on the fact that dogs like to use their nose.
0: Okay.
1: And, you know, all we do is

0: we show them the smell,
1: yeah,
0: and then reward them. And we reward them with either what they like doing, playing, or food. And most dogs love food. And so every time they find that smell for us, we reward them.
1: That's good.
0: Yeah. A winner-winner.
1: And look, honestly, the scent work that some dogs do is sometimes life-saving.
0: It is. It's based on that fact, but of course it's fun for our dogs.
1: I think about people, I mean, we've had this horrible earthquake in Colombia, and you hear about dogs being used to try and find people who might be buried under rubble. St. Bernard's, obviously, in snow and avalanches, famous for their good noses. What are some of the other ways that scent dogs make a huge difference to the world around us, Barbara?
0: They use them sometimes in hospital for people, to detect people having turns, seizures and things like that. They can smell different odours on people when they're about to have a heart attack or a seizure. So they are used in that purpose. And of course, as you know, they're used as guide dogs. Dogs are so versatile. They can do so many things.
1: Dogs are great. My husband reckoned he could smell the moment I got pregnant. Not the moment I got pregnant. That was very intimate. What I meant to say was that he could smell I was pregnant down the track. Do you know where the dogs can smell?
0: Dogs can detect that too.
1: Can they really? Yes. So there is an odour.
0: Yes, definitely.
1: That's so fascinating. The other thing that I wanted to ask then is what you need to do to keep your dog's nose in good nick. They are just such sensitive, important little parts of dogs. Do we have to bear in mind any particular hygiene processes or anything to keep those dogs' noses working well, Barbara?
0: Not for the nose in particular, but of course, we all look after our dogs. They need to be clean, they need to have a good diet, have their toenails trimmed, exercised, and part of that exercise is using their nose. They use a lot of energy, and you could use, instead of going for a walk, you could just put out a couple of odours out in the backyard and say, find them, and the dog's exhausted because they use a lot of energy with that nose.
1: Sounds like fun for the whole family.
0: It is.
1: Barbara.
0: Yeah.
1: Now, you're obviously passionate about dogs. You're a Dutch. Have you a little doggo at home?
0: I have a Cavalier King Charles Spaniel.
1: Do you want to give him a shout-out? Her a shout-out?
0: Yes.
1: It a shout-out?
0: Hello, Armani. Miss you.
1: Mum's busy. She'll be back soon. Barbara, lovely to have had your company. Thank you so much.
0: Thank you.
1: For joining us, Barbara Murfitts, an honorary council steward and judge for the dog competitions at the ECCA this year. My name is Kat Finney. I think we might have a little bit of Mark Ambor off the back of that one. We belong together. Seems fitting. And then I'll take you through the big news stories of the day so you're up to speed. You're on 612 ABC Brisbane, ABC Queensland.

0: Tambor belong together. You're hearing it on 612 ABC Brisbane, ABC Queensland. My name is Kat Feeney, and I'll take you through the big news stories in the state in a moment. And then the doctor, the general practitioner, the doctor at the show giving out free shots. Sounds like a party. I have a hunch that the free shots that our GPs are handing out may not be the kind that you'd find late at night at a pub near you, but you never know. You do never know. We'll find out a little bit more in a moment. But as we've been listening to some marvellous music this afternoon, I just wanted to remind you to vote in the sing-along song contest. Which song's better? Which song is better out of these two? You've got Backman Turner Overdrive's You Ain't Seen Nothing Yet. It's a banger. Canadian Rockers going head-to-head with our Welsh Rose, Bonnie Tyler. Oh, Bonnie. Nothing but a heartache. Oh, we lost Bonnie, but the memory and the legend lives on. Is this the song you want to sing along to before the 3 o'clock news this afternoon? Well, if so, vote for it. The most popular song is the last song I play for you. So 0467922612 to text your vote or telephone 1300 222 612. I'll take you through the big news stories in a moment. I wonder if our roving reporter Jay Bowman, producer of this program, can get a bit of a vibe check on the People's Pick Song Contest from the people who have turned out to People's Day. Jay, who have you found?
1: Oh, there are some incredible people here, and I had to stop these three because of their costumes. This is Glenn, Ashton and May. Glenn, could you explain to me what you're wearing?
2: I am in an outfit from the 1880s. I have about six layers on with all of the underwear that you wear in that era. So we are here to celebrate 150 years of the exhibition.
1: And you're here with your two daughters and your granddaughter. May, you're the mother of little Elizabeth. What's it like to be able to come here and share in the Echo with your mum, your sister and your daughter?
3: It's a lot of fun. The dressing up is something we've been doing since I was in the dress that my four-year-old is in now. So we've been doing this many, many years, and it's just great to keep it going, have my daughter have the same experiences that I did. See my mum, spend more time with her. It's great to take a break out of the busy 9-to-5 and running around and do something a bit of fun and a bit different.
1: What a beautiful way to spend time together. And then, as I was talking to these three, I had to stop Lucas, who is adorned in just an incredible bouquet. Lucas, tell me what's going on.
4: So this is part of the flower beard competition they have at the floristry section every year. So I take part as a school in the schools division. This year I came second. I've been first the last 2 years. My students are the ones that actually decorate me, and I'm just the model for it. But yeah, it's a lot of fun.
1: Fantastic.
0: It looks extraordinary. You've got flowers coming out of your beard, flowers coming out of your hat. And to our beautifully costumed historic ensemble, are we Edwardian period? What fashion period are you displaying? This is 150 years ago.
2: Edwardian.
0: Are there corsets involved?
2: Yes.
0: Oh, well done you. You're going to let them out a little bit and enjoy a strawberry sundae, I hope. That was an emphatic yes. Marvellous. Don't let fashion get in the way of a good time. That's what I say. You look terrific. But I have one last important question for you. Out of the two songs battling in the People's Pick Sing-Along Song Competition, so just to remind you, we've got Backman Turner Overdrive and Bonnie Tyler. It's a heartache. Which song's better from the historic point of view?
2: Oh, for me, I'd have to go Bonnie Tyler.
0: We're going Bonnie.
2: Bonnie.
0: Bonnie.
5: I don't know. I've never listened to either of those songs.
0: Well, you are from 150 years ago, so you're forgiven. And from the floristry, from the beard competition, what are we, Bonnie or Buckman?
6: Bonnie.
0: Bonnie Tyler. Okay, it's coming through strong for Bonnie at the show. If you're listening along to this radio show from the show, which one is it for you? Vote now, 1300 222 612, or text 0467 922 612. My name is Kat Feeney on 612 ABC Brisbane, ABC Queensland. G'day to Greg. Greg is listening whilst planting sugarcane in Mackay. Has sent through a fabulous picture postcard of what he's looking at while listening. You can join the picture postcard party too.

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1: Are there any winners in the cost of living crisis? What's causing the algal bloom?
2: Questions. They've never been more important. So the one thing we'll never question is our duty to keep asking. ABC News, keep asking.
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0: I'll whip around the front pages of your major news mastheads now so you're up to speed on what's happening. It's a quarter to three, and on the ABC news website, Ukraine is attacking Russia's Amazon, and it could lead to a bigger prize. On the outskirts of Russian cities, warehouses belonging to the country's largest online retailer have been struck by Kiev's drones. Some analysts say it could lead to a financial crisis. On the Australian Financial Review, property prices will grow over the next 2 years, according to the Treasurer. Jim Chalmers stuck by official Treasury forecasts, even as private sector economists slash their outlook for the housing market as the downturn deepens. On the front page of the Australian, billionaire Harry Triguboff applauds new laws to tackle building disputes and costs. The property developers applauded the New South Wales government's decision to pass new building laws aimed at making it 20% cheaper and 50% faster to build homes. On the Guardian, Bondi shooting hero Hamed Al-Ahmed cleared of assault charges. Al-Ahmed, who maintains his innocence, was accused of putting his father in a headlock in March. In Queensland on the Courier-Mail, needles in strawberries. $100,000 hunt for Woolies food safety culprit. A major food safety crisis remains unsolved after sewing needles were found inside punnets of strawberries across Woolworths stores. On the Brisbane Times, guns disguised to look like iPhones found during police raid. Police seized a handgun that can be folded to look like a mobile phone. Homemade guns, handguns, ammunition and drugs were also found by officers. And on the front page of the Toowoomba Chronicle, undercover sting. Woman sold $99,000 of meth, guns to cops. An up-and-coming Toowoomba professional sold almost 100 grand's worth of meth and a semi-automatic shotgun to an undercover police officer in a major sting operation. That's you up to speed on the big news stories in the state. I'm Kat Feeney on 612 ABC Brisbane and Queensland. Your five-minute ABC News Bulletin at 3 o'clock. The winner of the People's Pick Sing-Along Song Contest before then. But up next, free shots with doctors at the show. Sounds like a party, but is it? More in a moment.
1: Are there any winners in the cost of living crisis? What's causing the algal bloom?
2: Questions. They've never been more important. So the one thing we'll never question is our duty to keep asking. ABC News, keep asking.
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0: Well, I've had my strawberry sundae, I've done my Dagwood dog, I'm thinking about a scone with the Country Women's Association, and then maybe I'll chase all of that with a couple of shots, because I have been reliably informed that there are a group of medical professionals, doctors actually, handing out free shots at the show. Sounds like a party. Dr. Aaron Chambers, where do we go and what do I get?
5: Oh, it's like a strawberry ice cream for your immune system.
0: A what?
5: A strawberry ice cream for your immune system.
0: It sounds like something that doesn't come in a shot glass. What kind of shots are you talking about?
5: We've finished for today, but we've been doing free flu shots for everyone at the Echo.
0: Want
5: to not get the flu, what a great place to do it.
0: What a great place to do it. Those kinds of shots. Good. Yes, that makes more sense as you are a medical doctor. Okay, so how many people have been taking up your offer of free flu shots?
5: We've smashed out 75 today in a very short period of time.
0: Yeah.
5: So, that's the record here at the Echo, I think.
0: Well done, Queensland on People's Day.
5: Let's go, Queensland.
0: Okay, so free flu shots at the Echo, and I'm assuming, and again I made an assumption earlier about the nature of these shots and I was wrong, but I'm assuming that the shots are the needle ones and not the nose ones.
5: No, the nose ones are all done.
0: They're all gone.
5: Mostly
0: maxed out.
5: Well, no,

0: years, and quite seriously, they were grim years. I mean, we know that flu is often what people say when they've got a bad cold. Oh, I've got the flu, but the flu is so much more serious than a cold. Just what are the differences between a cold and the flu, Dr. Aaron Chambers?
1: Well, you don't tend to die from a cold.
0: Yeah.
1: But the flu, I mean, the man flu, that's very serious.
0: Of course it is. Yeah. I'm surprised they didn't have a census question about the man flu, but anyway.
1: Yes, no, but the flu, it is a very serious illness.
0: Yeah.
1: Plenty of Queenslanders end up in hospital each year. Some pass away, sadly, and it can leave you out of work for a couple of weeks sometimes. You know, it's very severe aches and pains, severe fatigue, bad cough, congestion, sometimes secondary pneumonia, that kind of stuff.
0: Okay.
1: Talking bad news.
0: Okay. So we are in an upward trend at the moment. The number of cases are rising.
1: Yeah.
0: And that doesn't mean that it's too late to get the shot. I think people wonder about the timing of flu vaccination, Dr. Aaron Chambers. If you haven't had one yet, should you get one?
1: It does take about a couple of weeks for the immunity to really kick in. But if you think about where it's rising right now, in 2 weeks, could be even higher. You don't want to be only getting it when we're hitting the real peak. So it's when this uprise phase is happening, that's exactly the time to go and get your flu vaccine.
0: And if you rushed out and got it at the start of the season, late autumn, early winter, a few months ago now.
1: Happy days.
0: You're fine?
1: Should be good.
0: You're done. Okay. On 612 ABC Brisbane, ABC Queensland, my name's Kat Finney and you're with Dr. Aaron Chambers, general practitioner, founder of Grow Life Medical, has been dispensing flu shots. Flu shots, not the other kinds of shots at the show.
1: All sorts of shots.
0: All sorts of shots at the show. But we've been focusing on the flu. You did mention a couple of other respiratory illnesses. RSV, that was something that we were really worried about earlier this year. Where are we at with RSV?
1: RSV, this is such a good news story.
0: Oh, good.
1: So now mums or young babies are vaccinated against RSV, and so anyone over the age of 75 is eligible for an RSV vaccine. It is cut the top off the annual peak of RSV. We're seeing like 12% down on last year, which was already a good year. So massive inroads. Thank you very much, any medical scientists out there that have been responsible for that. So appreciative of the work they do years and years and years in the lab to turn it into something that makes a massive difference for our society. So, really good news there, Kat.
0: Excellent news. You know, and it's sometimes the thing that gets me is just how simple it is to make a massive difference in community. For example, washing one's hands, basic sanitization of surfaces. We're seeing lots of hand washing stations at the show, at any major sporting event. You would hope that people will be washing anywhere that a lot of people gather.
1: Yep.
0: Have we picked up our game in the hand washing department since COVID, do you reckon? Or have we let the ball slip a little bit?
1: I'm so impressed with Coons. Look, someone walking past right there with a mask on to protect other people. It's so good. I think we are so lucky in Queensland. We can get outside, we can socially distance a little bit, but we can all, I see lots of people walking around, they've got their sanitizer with them. We were handing it out earlier. And I think the habits around mask wearing and coughing into your sleeve have made a real difference. And I think that's a message the RACGP really wants to send, is thinking about your neighbours, looking after each other and going out and seeing your GP and getting your flu vaccine or any other vaccine you're eligible for, it can make such a big difference to your health.
0: Yeah. Yeah. I'm Kat Feeney, Dr. Aaron Chambers with you. Look, it's 10 minutes to 3, news at 3 o'clock, and we've got to find out which song has won the People's Pick sing-along song contest before we get to the news. I will ask you for your vote, Dr. Chambers. But as you are here with the RACGP, the Royal Australasian, is it College of General Practitioners?
1: Royal Australian College of General Practitioners.
0: Thank you. What are the crucial issues that GPs are concerned with at the moment in Queensland? There's been a lot of talk around things like bulk billing, a lot of talk around getting your vaccination. We were speaking earlier this week about the update to prostate cancer guidelines and how important it is to go and speak to your GP, even as young as 45 years of age now. Tell me, what are the big issues for GPs at the moment?
1: Look, overall, I think the biggest thing that GPs are concerned about is continuity of care with a regular GP. There were times during COVID when things were really difficult. You couldn't get into your local GP. That has changed. GPs are open and ready to see you, and we're most focused at the moment on prevention. So having a conversation with your GP about, all right, I'm X age. What do I need to do to keep myself healthy? That might be vaccination, it might be around exercise, might be around healthy eating, might be about doing some screening blood tests for things like prostate cancer or cholesterol. But it's really about having that relationship. because a relationship with a regular GP actually improves your life expectancy.
0: Yeah.
1: And it's

0: got to be that continuity of care. You don't want to be jumping between different places. You want to be having a relationship with someone who knows your family, looks after your community and really cares about them. So I think that's the most important thing that GPs are worried about. You know, we see all these financial pressures and models trying to solve problems and fragmenting care. I think that's the opposite of what Queenslanders need. Queenslanders need an individual who they know and trust and who cares about them, and that's what GPs offer.
1: Of course, the ECHA is all about connecting the country and the city, and this radio show does that all the time because it's a statewide show, and I love that we could be talking to people from right across the state about health issues. And Dr. Aaron Chambers, as we know, one of the big struggles for people in regional and rural Queensland, anywhere that's regional and rural in Australia actually, is access.
0: Exactly.
1: Is access to health services. We've got some very small communities that don't have a local GP.
0: Yep.
1: Do we need to recruit more GPs, support them more to go bush? How do we address that problem?
0: Look, we've been very lucky. The Queensland government announced a little while ago some extra funding to bring young registrar doctors into Queensland doing general practice. There are also some programs looking at where the state government takes over GP services in underserved communities. And so we've actually, we are proud to say, sought after across the country compared to some other states. So Queensland is a great place to come for any reason. But we're very lucky in that respect. We've got a fully subscribed general practice training program in Queensland. And part of that training program has GPs go out and they're placed in communities. And there is some consideration to need. So I think there's some real goals being kicked in Queensland in that respect. We are very lucky. And I think we're also lucky. I just want to point out the food options here today.
1: Oh, yeah?
0: And I'm not talking the junk food. I'm talking about all our farmers coming and showcasing their goods. Big shout out to Kay and Dave Tomerup if they're here. I know they're real leaders in this respect.
1: Oh, yeah, just from the dairy.
0: Yeah, they're delicious. They won Australia's Best Dairy Award from Delicious Magazine just recently.
1: Well done.
0: And I know the passion that our farmers put into their food and creating really great stuff for Queensland. So important for your health.
1: It is so important. Dr. Aaron Chambers, thank you so very much. On 612 ABC Brisbane and Queensland, I'm Kat Fenny. We're about to find out which song has triumphed in the People's Pick Sing-Along Song Contest. Did you have a preference, by the way, Bachman Turner, Overdrive or Bonnie Tyler? Dr. Chambers.
0: Oh, I'm torn, Kat.
1: Okay, he's torn. Well, let's take it to the people of the show on People's Day. Producer Jay Bowman, you found someone who can announce our winner. What have we got?
2: Hi, I'm Seb.
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3: And the winner of today's People Pick is... It's a Heartache by Bonnie Tyler.
1: Oh, brilliant stuff. Well done. Thank you. And congratulations if you were backing Bonnie for the win.

0: Bonnie Tyler on 612 ABC Brisbane. ABC Queensland, I'm Cad Finney, and congratulations if you were backing Bonnie for the win in the People's Pick Sing-Along Song Contest. I'll be back with more tomorrow. It's 2 minutes to three.
1: 612 ABC Brisbane and Queensland. Have your say. 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
0: After the 3 o'clock edition of your ABC News, Ellen Fanning will be keeping you company. Ellen, you've got a mask on your face.
2: Yes, the Eka has got me.
0: You're kidding me?
2: Got me.
0: Is this because this is the first year you didn't get your flu shot at the show?
2: No, I didn't get the flu shot.
0: Well, it wouldn't have worked anyway if you've got it today and you picked up the bug simultaneously. All right, well,
2: it's so much you can get at the Eka, isn't it?
0: It's so, you know, they just give it away. It's value, isn't it? You walk in, you walk out with something.
2: So, did you know that it's all well and good that all these people are footloose and fancy-free here at the Eka? All of them, look at them, they've got young children, and in about a week and a half, Kat, they're going to say to themselves, why did I go to the Eka and waste that public holiday? It's book week. Book week is coming up. Have they got their costumes done? Look, there's a kid walking past there. Has he got a costume? No, he hasn't. They're wasting their time here today. So I wanted to run a poll on book week. It's got so little to do with books anymore. It's all about stressing parents. Should book week be banned?
0: Banned book week?
2: Banned book week.
0: How very dare
2: I'm
0: you.
2: I'm all for books, but book week. I just want to take a poll, and the only I only want to advocate for the no votes.
0: Okay.
2: 4, 6, 7, 9.
0: In the interests of balance, get involved.
2: Sure.
0: I'll back book week just to level things out.
2: Really?
0: Yeah, go on. And I've got a kid that needs a costume, Ellen.
2: You're handy with the glue gun?
0: I'm at the coal face of book. I'm loving it. I'm here for it. Bring on book week.
2: Ban
0: what do you
2: the
0: think?
2: Book week.
0: 1300 222 612. Give Ellen a call. You can text you on 0467. 922612. News time. Cheers, Brisbane. You've been brilliant.

0: ABC News, good afternoon. I'm Michael Bausch. The federal opposition has pledged to tie Australia's immigration intake directly to local building rates to combat the national housing crisis. The coalition's vowed to slash net overseas migration levels if it wins the next election. Official figures show the annual intake is currently tracking at about 300,000 people. Shadow Housing Minister Andrew Bragg's told the National Press Club that needs to drop below 180,000 to prevent a severe dwelling shortfall.
1: This reduction can be achieved by getting the requisite skill changes the industry needs, by having modest reductions in international students, working holiday makers, and some unskilled workers.
0: A 37-year-old man's been charged with domestic violence murder over the death of a 27-year-old woman south of Brisbane. Emergency services rushed to a home in Slacks Creek early this morning. The woman was found unresponsive and couldn't be revived. Detective Inspector Ian Galpin says they're trying to piece together events leading up to the tragedy.
2: This investigation is in its very early stages, and we currently have a team of detectives from both the Logan District Criminal Investigation Branch and the Homicide Investigation Unit are working tirelessly now to identify the circumstances leading up to this woman's death.
0: Queensland's Deputy Premier has dismissed concerns about expanding mandatory jail for repeat bail breaches. The state government is considering broadening the youth-targeted policy to include automatic time behind bars for adult violators as well. Critics, though, are worried that already stretched prison system won't cope. Jared Blay says tough penalties will force criminals to think twice before re-offending.
3: Don't breach your bail and you won't go to jail. That's the best advice I can give to offenders. This is going to set a deterrent for offenders, and that's the best thing they can do. If they don't want the living arrangements at a Queensland correctional centre and they don't want overcrowding, don't commit the crime in the first place.
0: The Anti-Semitism Royal Commission has been told an early intervention program is targeting children as young as 10 to stop them from turning to violent extremism. Details from Gavin Coote.
4: The Engagement and Support Program connects people in New South Wales who are at risk of radicalisation with government support. Heather Jackson from the Department of Communities and Justice says initially it was available to people aged 14 and above, but the minimum age has since been lowered.
5: The landscape was indicating that there were young people, children 10 years and above, that were indicating capacity, capability and willingness to undertake a violent extremist event.
4: The inquiry heard on average people are engaged in the early intervention program for 16 months.
0: A federal Nationals MP says there was a massive census black spot in Western Queensland due to delivery failures and poor internet access. David Littleproud, the member for Maranoa, says many people couldn't complete the form last night. He's urged authorities to pause infringement notices until the issue's sorted out. Mr. Littleproud says his phone's been running hot with calls from worried residents.
6: From around Roma, West, Charleville, Cunnamulla, Yulo, Yowa, and right up into Longreach, where people have not even received any of the paperwork at all.
0: To sport now, in the AFL, Gold Coast defender Bodie Uhland says they'll have to be at their absolute best to shut down Brisbane's forward firepower in the weekend Q clash. The Lions are stacked with dangerous tall and small targets, including Kite Lohman, Logan Morrison, Charlie Cameron. Uhland says they'll have their hands full at the Gabba on Saturday.
7: Well, yeah, they've just got so many options down forward. Like, guys standing up like Kyle Lohman, I think, kicked 5 on the weekend. Yeah, they've just got so many weapons down there. I think, obviously, Logan kicked 7 against us last time. So, yeah, we've got a lot of people on our hands this week. But I'm sure if everyone plays their role, we'll be able to manage it and hopefully get them back the other way.
0: To the weather for Queensland, a few showers tomorrow for the far north coast as well as central districts. Generally fine conditions, though, for the rest of the state. Brisbane's temperature range, 11 to 24. Ipswich, 6 to 24. The Sunshine Coast, 11 to 23. And on the Gold Coast, 10 to 23. Looking further ahead, partly cloudy for the southeast on Friday. A shower or two expected for Saturday and Sunday. On Moreton Bay, westerly winds this afternoon, 15 to 20 knots, seas below 1 metre. For more news, head to news.abc.net.au.
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13: Welcome to Drive with Alan Fanning.
15: Hey, a very good afternoon to you. It's People's Day out here at the show. The smell of smoke, somebody's smoking something important and locally grown over there. There's lots of folks wandering around with ice creams with strawberries on top. It's not too packed. Don't be afraid of People's Day at the show. If you've got a couple of hours this afternoon, head on down, because it's not like it used to be. Remember when you were a little kid and you'd perceive that it was just a heaving mass of people and you were worried you were going to lose that hand you were holding on to? It's not like that here today. Come on down. The temperature is beautiful as well. 22 degrees, Annerley 22, Redland Bay 20 degrees, Eastern Creek 22, Underwood 23, Kawongba 21 degrees, on the Gold Coast 23, on the Sunny Coast 22 degrees. I must say, though, there's a lot of school-aged children here at the show today with carefree-looking parents. I can say two words that will strike fear into their hearts. Book week. Book week is coming. They are not prepared. You laugh now as you wander past with your child pulling you along. But in a week or so, she is going to be saying, where is my costume, Mum? Where is your sewing machine? Where is your glue gun? Yes, of course, you're an accomplished professional woman, but where is my book week costume? 1-300-222-612-0467-922-612. Book week is the 22nd to the 28th of August. I don't know what you got planned for this weekend. Cancel it. Cancel it. You're going to have to get your book week or a costume organised for your kid, your grandkid, your niece. Everybody's going to get roped into this. And I want to conduct a poll here. I would like the whole mood of People's Day to continue. I would like your free time to be your own. Will you join me in a campaign to ban book week? It sounds a lot. Look, it sounds a lot when you just spit it out like that. I'm going to be making the arguments for and against, pretty much just against, coming up. Book week, you're going to hear from an expert who says it just generates fear and anxiety. If you agree with it, ban book week, text the letter Y for yes to 0467 922 612. The campaign starts here. It starts now.
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16: Maybe a few extra purchases of show bags for book week. Maybe a few emergency costumes like a fairy or a builder or something. It could be a possibility.
15: Yes.
16: Very good afternoon. Pretty good conditions on the roads to start through. Very light traffic generally around Brisbane. We've got a couple of incidents though, unfortunately, Ellen. At Newmarket, a two-vehicle crash, Noggle Road, northbound left lane after Ashgrove Avenue. It's just occurred in the last 10 minutes. Traffic's back to Windsor Road. We've got a breakdown at Bracken Ridge Gateway on ramp northbound left shoulder from Depot Road. Speeds reduced to 60. And some debris on Anzac Avenue eastbound after Discovery Drive at Mango Hill, so some extra care through there. Congestion-wise, Boaters Road northbound, a little bit under speed through Parkinson. If you're travelling the Bruce Highway, pretty light conditions overall. Just southbound, some build-up from the Sunshine Coast around Caboolture. And the M1 southbound is busy between Helens Vale and Gaven towards the Gold Coast. Northbound is busy around Oxford and also between Yatala, Logan Home and build-up around Slacks Creek at times. I'm Brad from ATN. More details at 3:30 on 6:12 ABC Brisbane.
15: Thanks so much for that, Brad. 1-300-222-612-0467-922-612. Book week is bearing down on you. From the 22nd to the 28th of August, your child is going to expect a costume. And here are all these people wandering around, not preparing their book week costume. They are going to regret every moment spent in leisure here at the Ecker and through this weekend and next. Book week, since when was it about books? This is about whose mum has a sewing machine, whose dad has a gun with a glue stick, which parent is happy to pay for an extra expensive costume so they don't have to make one, and what comes first, the costume or the book? Hands up, who hasn't scoped out what kids' costumes are on sale at Target, BW, Spotlight, or here at the Ecker, and then reversed engineered it to make up a book that kind of fits? Parents of Queensland, let us unite. Say no to using good sheets to make togas. Just no. Say no when your kid hands you the teacher's letter about book week the day before the book week parade. Say no. There is no magical pot of money to buy Harry Potter capes and wands that will end up in the bin after the end of the year. If you agree, yes, you want to ban book week, text me 0467 922 612. Yes, to ban book week. Let's start a movement here. 0467 922 612. You can also text no if you disagree. Same number, 0467 922 612. On People's Day, intrepid ECHA correspondent Zach Mander went out to put this question to the place where the country meets the city, a full cross-section of demographic and geography, and he asked the question, are you feeling the pressure of an impending book week?
17: No, not really. I know there can be a bit of competition in the school community, but no, we just do what's fun and use the materials we've got in the house.
18: Okay, so you don't buy a costume, it's all DIY?
17: Yeah, we've done a pretty good Ned Kelly out of rolls of foam before. Probably not as good as the original Ned Kelly costume, but it did the job.
18: Do you ever reuse costumes or is it a new one every year?
19: Definitely reuse, yeah.
18: Yeah?
19: And sometimes it changes on the morning of book week day because, you know, you never know what they're going to feel like on the day.
18: And do you know, do other parents find it stressful?
19: I think so. I think we've tended to kind of not get too involved in the competition, but there's certainly some incredible costumes that have clearly taken a long time to come up with. So I'm sure there's stress associated with that, yeah.
18: Do you guys do a new book week costume every year?
20: I have to say we take it a little easy, and what we do with the book week costumes, or we've done in previous years, is see what costumes we have in the house. We have many, many costumes, and then we tend to buy a book that goes with the costume. Having said that, the two that love to dress up, it's mostly superhero costumes, and that's most of the books that we have anyway. So it's generally a nice fit.
18: That's a great idea. And have you noticed, is there a lot of pressure among parents for the costumes?
21: Oh, it's not too bad. There's some kids that dress up quite a bit, and there's some kids that sort of, not so just down, but yeah, take a little bit more casual. But our boys love book week, and they love getting a book out, and Alexander's been talking about it since about February, so I'm glad it's finally here.
15: Wow, a lot of pressure in Alexander's house. He's been talking about it since February. Text me Y or N, yes or no, just the letter Y or N to 0467 922 612. Y, yes, we should ban book week. N, no, we shouldn't ban book week. Will no one think of the parents? You can also call with your point of view, 1300 222 612. Stephen is at Rochdale. Your mum would use book week as an excuse to avoid the ECHA so she could prepare. You there, Stephen? That's quite the story. Poor old Stephen. He's not there. He's licking his wounds. He's remembering childhood traumas. Trudy's at Arana Hills. You're so passionate, you've pulled over on the side of the road to call. Are you Y to ban or N not to ban?
22: Don't ban book week, just ban the costumes.
15: Oh, very good. Very clever. Go on.
22: Why does it have to be about costumes? It's supposed to be about books.
15: So what would you'd have kids parade in their regular school uniform just holding a book in the air? Is that your idea?
22: Well, I don't know about book week. My kids are way too old for school and I don't have grandkids, but, you know, the kids can take their favourite book or write a thing about their book in the library that's their favourite book, or, you know, write a little short story about it.
15: Separate book week from the costumes. There's a good suggestion from Trudy. Keep book week, but get rid of the costumes. Now, Stephen, are you there?
23: I am here. Sorry, I was so traumatised I didn't know how to speak.
15: Your mum, did she really say you can't go to the ECHA because we have to get ready for book week?
23: Yeah, that's right. And so one year it was as a lighthouse keeper. The next year it was putting me in green tights and cut out green crepe paper, and I had to go as Peter Pan. And then I won, and then that just encouraged her to keep going.
15: Right. I want you to really lean into that description of you as Peter Pan, Stephen. Leave out no detail.
23: Okay, well, a pointy little hat made out of cardboard, covered in green crepe paper and sticky tape, and obviously green tights and a green T-shirt, and then some type of some type of crepe paper jacket thing.
15: And how old were you? I'm imagining you in the green tights. What sort of age and stage were you at then, Stephen?
23: I was around about year 3 or 4.
15: Oh, okay.
23: Yeah, St. Brendan's Maruka, which is closing at the end of this year. And actually, I've registered my mother and I to go along on the 14th of November for the closing ceremony.
15: And will you be wearing your Peter Pan costume at that stage, one last go around?
23: No. I've asked her to find the photo, though, from the photo album.
15: Yes, it is a child-safe environment these days, Stephen, so just be careful what you wear. There's a very good point for Stephen. Helen, what magic have you made from felt and a glue gun?
1: I've made the web out of Charlotte's web.
15: How do you make a web out of felt and a glue
1: gun? White felt and a black texture and a spider.
15: Are you one of those people, Helen? Now, don't get me wrong. This is coming from a place of deep envy. So if there's a tinge of anger and resentment, you'll forgive me. Are you one of those mothers who's really good at craft, who shows mothers like me up?
1: I am not. I am not, and I really dislike costumes for book week.
15: But you put your back into it nonetheless.
1: Yes, I was horrified when our girls' school introduced it. I was dead against it.
15: Yeah, but you did get pretty handy with the hot glue gun, nevertheless. I'm imagining Charlotte's web. Yeah.
1: The ladies at Spotlight were very helpful. They told me. Hot glue gun and felt are your friends.
15: Hot glue gun and felt are your friends. A sentence Helen never thought she'd hear in the maternity ward that day when she gave birth to the first girl and thought, this will be a beautiful journey. And then those two words were introduced into her, were the traumatising, triggering words, book week. Should we just ban it? It's very stressful for adults. It can be quite stressful for children. More and more it has little to do with books. 0467 922 612. Text me why. Yes. Why for yes if you want to ban book week. You can also text N for no if you're really keen on the idea. I just don't think there'll be many votes in maintaining book week. All these people wandering around the Yekka today, some of them with school-aged children, little do they realise this is not good time management, because in just a few days, these young people are going to say, not can I have a show bag, but can I have a book week costume? And then the chickens will come home to roost, and they're not in the poultry division here at the Yekka, I can assure you. 17 minutes past 3 now. Blaine's at Auchenflower. Let's ban book week, hey, Blaine?
2: Absolutely not.
15: Oh.
2: It's fantastic.
15: Make your case. Go on.
2: Listen, look, way back in, was it 1974, my mum sent me off in a very simple Tom Sawyer costume. It didn't require much effort. She just sewed a few patches on my jeans, put on a cowboy hat on my, and gave me a checkered shirt, and I won first prize. And our kids loved book week, but you just can't have things being too complicated. Otherwise, you need a grandmother or an auntie who can sew and fob it off onto them.
15: And are you prepared to be that person? Because we can take your details down. I'm sure lots of parents would love to give you a call in the coming days.
2: Then I have to coach the kids. They have to have something simple. We have to use imagination and we have to do things simply. I do agree that things have gotten out of hand with some of these costumes that kids go around in the last decade or two.
15: Can we at least agree that if you've made a decision about what costume you're going to create, what book character you're going to be, with or without Blaine from Auchenflower's help to achieve that costume, that the child is not allowed to change her mind?
2: Oh, no, definitely not. No. Children need to be guided.
15: Mm.
2: Guided into something that's simple and that's it. No being swayed by friends at school or this sort of thing.
15: No, none of that. And when you say guided, you're talking about a firm hand, aren't you? You're talking about hard no.
2: Yes, but I am probably a bit old-fashioned. Maybe that's why I'm a grandfather and not a parent anymore.
15: Well, very good. Very good. Blaine at Auchenflower, we're going to take the details there. Happy to assist with anybody's book costume who needs. That's what I heard in that conversation. I'm sure I heard that. Happy to help with whatever. On the text line, Jan says, oh, another one. Love, love, love book week. I'm an ex-teacher librarian. Well, you would love it. All you have to do is send out the note, which sits underneath the overripe banana, right up until the crucial moment the night before, when there's tears and snot bubbling from the nose and you've got to produce a costume in short order. Anyway, on to Jen. I'm an ex-teacher librarian where we spent a week looking at special books and classes presenting their views about their chosen book. Kids love Book Week, yes, and we stressed simple costumes. Yes, yes, yes, you stressed that at school, but we parents standing on the edge of the playground, we understood that this was going to have a profound impact on how our peers viewed our parenting, particularly for the working mothers. We are going to go collate the number of yeses and the number of noes for Ban Book Week. It's been a very scientific process that we've undertaken. Doing a poll this afternoon, 0467922612. The poll will remain open for the next few minutes. Should we ban Book Week? Y for yes, N for no. It is 20 minutes past three on 612 ABC Brisbane. Let's get a professional opinion on this matter next.
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15: You could have all the public holidays in the world and you'll never be ready for Book Week. Just when 2026 was starting to wear thin, surprise, a hero's journey awaits. Symphony of Stories. That's the theme of Book Week 2026. Dr. Renee Ireland is a clinical psychologist and senior lecturer at the University of Southern Queensland. Isn't Book Week stressful enough without a theme?
3: Oh, I couldn't agree more. It's so hard to come up with ideas and find a book and find a costume. I know the theme is supposed to help, but I actually think it can throw a spanner in the works and just make it a little bit more complicated than it needs to be.
15: There will be children who just want to dress up as Bluey, and I'm not sure how you manage to square that with Symphony of Stories.
3: Honestly, my advice to most parents is just do what you can. It's have a conversation with your child, talk to them, what do they want to

0: do, you know, is there a superhero or a princess outfit or Bluey? It doesn't matter. I think just get the kids involved, make it simple, and get in there and have fun. Don't worry too much about the theme.
1: Is there evidence, Dr. Renee Ireland, that Book Week breaks families, or is that just anecdotal?
0: It can definitely break families. And I think when there's just so much pressure for, you know, the costume to be perfect, or whether the parent feels the stress to have an elaborate costume or the child's feeling stressed to have an elaborate special costume, that's where it can really break families, but it doesn't have to. And I think if we decide really early how much time and money and effort we want to put into the costumes and Book Week, that can really set families up for success in terms of how to go about planning all of this.
1: I remember leaning into the notion of being creative and imaginative and having it backfire badly. There was a book about an alien who came to Earth, and the green paint on my son's face didn't really take, and one of the antennas fell off before we even got to school. But the thing is, if you're going to dress up as an alien, you've got to really look like an alien. And that's the key to social acceptance for them and you. So there's a lot riding on it.
0: There can be, yeah. But I think, you know, when I'm working with parents and families and children, I'm really working on close enough is good enough. It's like, look, you gave it a go. And how do we laugh, or how do we just roll with the punches, I guess, when things don't quite go right?
1: You've started the costume. She or he's come home from school and said, absolutely cannot. That will be the end of days if I wear that. I must wear something else. This is 7 p.m. It's tomorrow or the day after. Then you're buffeted, aren't you, by every whim of a small child and their peer group.
0: That's right. And I think sometimes we can make the mistake of saying to a child, don't worry about it, it's not important, but, you know, it is a concern to them at that time, or they're feeling worried about something. Rather, I think we need to go in and acknowledge it and say, you know, it sounds like you're worried that our kids will have a better costume, or that this thing needs to be different, whatever the case might be. Go in and just validate that, give them that sense that you understand, but then talk to them about what those concerns are and gently sort of challenge this idea that, you know, the costume has to be better, has to be different. I mean, resilience isn't about fixing everything all the time. It's about acknowledging that there's these feelings there and going about doing that thing anyway. This is what we've decided on. This is what we're going with. And that's part of building resilience as well with children. I understand you want to change your mind, but we don't have time.
1: What you've just described is the night before tears and conversation. But how do you set expectations that where's Wally or any of the little women are much more achievable than Gollum or Jabberwocky? You can't do those and hold a full-time job and make your mortgage payments and in a reliable way if you're going to attempt Gollum.
0: That's right. It's deciding early how much time, money and effort you're prepared to put in, and that's realistic for your family. You know, there will be some families out there that love these elaborate costumes and will spend months doing it. If that's, you know, and if the parent's happy and the child's happy doing that, go for it. But for other families, it's about saying, do you know what? You know, what have we already got here at home? What costumes have we got? Let's kind of raid my wardrobe or the costume box or whatever the case might be. And what ideas can we come up with from there? And then really focusing on keeping it realistic for your family. And so when we can have those conversations early and set our children up well, but also kind of set our own, you know, selves up for success well, that's really how we're going to go about it. And so our idea has to match what's happening with the child or helping them.
1: And I'm reflecting on myself here. He's 21. He seems to have endured my parenting just fine. But which is to say, Tom, you've ended up with, you know, you've ended up with a B-minus of a parent. She's busy. She's not taking it entirely seriously, but you won't turn up in your school uniform. Don't worry about that. But you need to lower your expectations of me and this event. That's essentially what you're saying. Now, aim lower. How do you say that to a child?
0: It's not. It could be aim lower, but it's more about, I think, working with them to come up with a shared idea of what this costume's going to look like.
1: Trick them. You want me to trick them?
0: If my skills aren't there at sewing, I can't promise a costume that's going to be above, you know, what the child might be expecting in that sense.
1: Dr. Renee Ireland with you, clinical psychologist and senior lecturer at the University

0: University of Southern Queensland. What they call that on big infrastructure programs, Renee, is early contractor involvement.
1: Yep.
0: Could you settle the hand-me-down debate? Does recycling an older sibling's costume promote resilience or psychological scarring?
1: I love recycling. I think it's an amazing idea. And why make it harder than it needs to be?
0: Can I confess to you that I made an Easter hat? It was magnificent Easter hat. It was one of the few things over the many years of schooling of the various children that I really nailed it. There was no contractor involvement in doing it, just somebody walking past going, geez, that looks good. That was then worn by child number one, twice by child number two. Then it was lent to my sister's youngest child, who also won a prize for it. We started to feel bad about that, winning prizes for a much recycled hat. Your view?
1: Oh, I'm so proud of you. I think that's excellent. And I'm smiling because I've started to do the same thing. I've been caught out at Easter time far too many times. And so I've said to the kids, put those hats away. We're going to kind of keep them. I think that's fabulous.
0: So the listener has done it all. The grandparent, the parent has done all these things. They've set up expectations. They've got early contractor involvement in the process. They've worked to a budget. They've worked diligently, and they're not doing it the night before. And yet, Renee, they get to the school, the book parade occurs, and they've got a person who's just a puddle of tears and disappointment. Mm-hmm. Then what?
1: I think we just have to be compassionate. Some kids couldn't care less. They'll get out there, they'll get out in a Hessian sack and they wouldn't care. And for other children, you know, being presented and being in front of, a bigger audience is really challenging. And I think we just have to lean into big cuddles.
0: No, but what if it's more, I hate you, this costume is terrible.
1: Oh, okay.
0: You've ruined my life.
1: When they're in that big hot-headed state and they're feeling really upset, just gentle words, quiet sort of acknowledgement and cuddles, I guess. Save the conversations for later. When you're back at home and you've got the time and the child's settled down, have a conversation with them then. What happened today? There were some big feelings that came out. These were some big things that you said. Help me understand. I know it's not easy. It's really hard when those big words come out. I lean into the co-regulation. So I lend them a bit of my regulated system and let the child regulate themselves and come back to the discussion later. There's always time for discussion later.
0: All this over Book Week. Renee Ireland, thank you.
1: Thank you.
0: Dr. Renee Ireland is a clinical psychologist and senior lecturer at the University of Southern Queensland. Book Week, August 22 to 28. And the theme this year, A Symphony of Stories.
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0: All that talk of big feelings, there's a lot of big feelings about Book Week on the text line. Sue is a step-grandmother here for Zoe, aged 11. Listen to this. Zoe has learnt sewing skills through Book Week. Last year, she came up with an idea for Lucy from The Lion, the Witch and the Wardrobe. This year, coming on Saturday to finish off some goddess costume, not sure of the book. Another one on the text line. When I was at school, my dad stayed up late the night before, making me a Doctor Who Sonic screwdriver from a pen casing. The kids who had a store-bought sonic screwdriver were very jealous. And listen to this one from Rose. I grew up in humble surroundings, not fancy enough for felt or glue guns. My big sister turned me into Charlotte's Web by tearing up an old sheet. See, there again, there's another reason that you should ban Book Week. Tearing up a perfectly good sheet. Who will think of the Manchester? Who will think of the Manchester that goes to waste? The sheets that are ripped and drawn on for Book Week. At any rate, I digress. Here's Rose. My big sister turned me into Charlotte's Web by tearing up an old sheet and making hundreds of little spiders out of black wool. I guess she loved it. Listen to this, little Rose. My arms got tired from holding them out like a web all day. So what's the verdict? 0467922612. Starting a movement here on 612 ABC Radio. Should we ban Book Week? It's not about books anymore. It's pressure for parents and stress for kids. The verdict is in on the text line. It is ban Book Week. 80% of you say it's got to go. Only 20% say they like it. There you are. That is definitive. 28 minutes to 4 on 612 ABC Brisbane. About to get your news headlines after that. You love her, and so do Brisbane's artists. Next year, next after this, you're going to meet the people creating the portraits of this year's 612 ABC Faces of Brisbane subject. And the person sitting for all this artwork is the one and only Loretta Ryan. Stay tuned for that. Here's news now with Michael Bowers.
3: A 5-year-old man's been arrested over an alleged Brisbane supermarket assault. Emergency services were called to a Woolworths on Tufnell Road at Banyo Lake this morning. 4 people were taken to hospital in a stable condition. A Federal Nationals MP says there was a massive census black spot in Western Queensland due to delivery failures and poor internet access. David Littleproud, the member for Maranoa, says many people couldn't complete the form last night. He's urged authorities to pause in infringement notices until the issue is sorted out. The Commonwealth Bank has reported a hefty $11 billion annual profit. That's up 7%, but it's also sounded a warning over a slowing national economy. And Australia has named its starting side for tomorrow's first cricket test against Bangladesh in Darwin. Veteran fast bowler Josh Hazlewood is back after missing more than a year with injuries. He was picked ahead of Scott Boland, with all-rounders Cam Green and Beau Webster both retaining their spots. Captain Pat Cummins and spinner Nathan Lyon have also returned from lengthy injury layoffs. More news at 4.
2: 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Traffic.
4: At the moment, one crash getting cleared up. Crews are on site with a crash on Nogger Road northbound. It's in the left lane after Ashgrove Avenue at Newmarket. Traffic's been back to Winds Road at times, but looks like that traffic is starting to thin out, which is good news. Had a breakdown at Bracken Ridge Gateway on ramp northbound left shoulder from Depot Road. That's all being cleared up, so speeds are back to normal through there. A little bit busy around the Ecker Precinct, especially around Gregory Terrace and Brunswick Street. Some minor delays there at times, but not too bad. It's been pretty light conditions on the majors overall, except around the M1. It's been busy southbound between Helensvale and Gay, but northbound through Oxford and Yatala to Logan Home and build up through Slacks Creek. The Bruce Highway from the Sunshine Coast southbound, busy around Caboolture. I'm Brad from ATN. I'll have more details after 4 on 612 ABC Brisbane.
0: Thanks so much for that, Brad. 25 minutes to 4 now. Final word on Book Week. This is a great suggestion. Robin from Upper Mount Gravatt. I'm a primary school teacher and parent, and I dread Book Week because I have to produce multiple costumes every year. But here is my hot tip. If you're a parent and you're preparing to be stressed about Book Week, Monday week, listen to this. There's a book called Not in a Box, in which a child takes a simple cardboard box and imagines it to be other things. The main character of this book, wait for it, the beauty of the simplicity of this, is a cardboard box. Go down to your local, grab a box, and your job's done. Next year, if you still have the box, draw some squiggly lines on it, and it becomes Stickman from the book Stickman by Julia Donaldson. You can all thank me later. Very good, Rachel, very good. Vegemite sandwich in a banana her kids get, and they get shoved in a box for Book Week. And that'll do it. Hey, the stress of Book Week, it's real, I think. Kids can get really, really stressed. You think about stress, don't you? And you think it's an adult affliction. It's not. There's this kid on Instagram called Mahira. And her account, if you want to follow it, is called Mahira Moments. And she's this little girl, and she and her mum talk about her feelings. And little Mahira gets to share a lot of her wisdom. Here she is talking about sweaty palms and a fast beating heart, not as a sign of stress, says little Mahira, but she says, think of it as inner applause. Your body is urging you on to success.
5: If someone is nervous about doing something new or something big, then their heart starts to go fast beating, dup, dup, dup, dup, dup, dup, dup, dup, dup.
6: Yeah.
5: You should think of it as inner applause. Like, as in, your heart and body is cheering for you. Come on, Ritu. Come on, Hira. You can do it.
6: So don't think of it as nervousness.
5: Yeah, don't think of it as nervousness.
6: And what did you say? What should we think of it as?
5: We should think of it as inner applause.
6: So our heart and our body is cheering for us?
5: Yes.
0: There you go, a way to reimagine what stress is when little hearts beat in little chests for Book Week. Stay with us. We're taking you to the woolly heart of the Ekka next. It's got to be agricultural if it's out at the show at some stage. You're going to meet a gun shearer, the person everybody wants to meet out here at the show. He's a bloke with a set of shears, and he's won lots of awards at the Ekka. 150 years of the RNA show, 612 ABC Brisbane, the only station here for you live. This is Back on the Chain Gang.

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0: No airborne germs, no wall of punters queuing for a Sunday or hot dog can keep Zach Mander from the Ekka action. This afternoon, our intrepid 612 reporter ventures into the woolly heart of the showground where shearer Jonathan Liebelt is demonstrating his best technique. Who you got there, Zach?
5: Well, Alan, I'm standing in front of a stage. The stage has a pen either side of it. One of the pens has very woolly sheep. On the other side, the other pen, completely naked sheep. So it doesn't take a genius to figure out what's happening on this stage. And the person responsible, Jono Liebelt, joins me now. You are the shearer when it comes to the Ekka, Jono. I'm looking at this little stadium here. It's quite big. Already quite a big crowd for your 4 o'clock show. Do you find there's a big interest from the public in sheep shearing?
6: I think there's a big interest in people learning about sheep shearing, how it's done, and what we do with the wool afterwards as well.
5: Now, how fast are you? How quick can you shear a sheep?
6: My

0: My fastest recorded time is 45 seconds, but typically I take about a minute to a minute 20.
1: Okay, so sometimes you need to go a bit slower, make sure you do a good job.
0: Oh, absolutely. Well, especially if we've got some really big rams here that weigh about 120 kilos. Oh. They're real big ones. They take a bit more than that.
1: Now, it's not just sheep, though, in your day-to-day life, is it? Do you shear anything else?
0: Yeah, so we do goats and also do alpacas as well, and llamas.
1: Okay, what's the easiest, what's the hardest to shear?
0: I'd say goats are the hardest, then it'd be alpacas, and then it'd be sheep.
1: This might be a very city question. Do the sheep ever bite?
0: They do, actually.
1: Do they? Do you have any scars?
0: not to quite that extent, but they do try to have a nibble every so often. When we're shearing, they get a little bit bored every so often, so they start tugging on my jeans or my shirt, just trying to have a bit of a nibble and see what it's like. But I have been bitten a couple of times, but not like a vicious dog bite, though.
1: And I imagine that's why the goats are the most difficult. They're a bit cantankerous, aren't they?
0: Yeah, they can be a nuisance. Sometimes they just don't want to sit there and be shorn, despite the fact that we have to shear them because it's important for them.
1: Now, how has shearing technology changed over the years? Are you using the same shearers that you used 20 years ago?
0: Well, definitely 20 years ago, yes. Before all that, we used to use blade shears, like the big pairs of scissors. And then we changed to mechanical shears, which the guy who invented them, you can actually see him on the back of the $50 note. And we're using that same design, which was invented over 100 years ago, still to this day, with lots of improvements to be able to make them work faster and more efficient.
1: Now, after a few drinks on a Friday night with your friends, have you ever got them and put them on a human, shaved one of your mate's hair?
0: We actually had another radio station here and we actually shaved his chest on stage.
1: Oh, okay.
0: Yeah.
1: How did that go? Any bites there?
0: No. I think he wasn't too impressed, though, but because all his mates made him do it. But we had a bit of fun with that. But yes, I have, unfortunately, shorn a few too many people.
1: Now, what can we expect from your show here? You're doing a number of shows every day across the Ekka. It's education, it's entertainment.
0: Yes, it is. That's the most important thing. We're here to educate people through a very entertaining platform of what we do. So we've got another shearing happening at 4 o'clock, so please come along, everyone, and support the Ekka as well. We're going to be bringing a sheep out. We bring volunteers up to have a go at shearing. We throw the wool over the table. We have a lot of fun as well, teaching everyone how we shear our sheep and look after our sheep all across Australia.
1: Well, Alan, I'm due for a haircut, so I might join the line behind some of these sheep and see if... how Jono goes, if he can do a short back and sides.
2: I love that he's willing to extend it to exfoliation, such as his confidence with the shears. That's very impressive. Zach Mandy, you sure can find him. He's out there with shearing expert Jonathan Liebelt, who will show you how good he is. 45 seconds is his best time to shear a sheep. 4 o'clock this afternoon at the Ekka, if you want to go and have a look. It is 3:45 now on People's Day at the show, 612 ABC Brisbane. Hey, you love her and so do Brisbane's artists. Next, you're going to meet the people creating the portraits of this year's 612 ABC Faces of Brisbane subject, Loretta Ryan.
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2: Do you think you've got an eye for a good portrait? Because 612 ABC Brisbane is calling on all artists of all ages and all abilities to get creative for their 612 Faces of Brisbane. Look, it's a portrait painting competition. Anyone can enter. We pick the subject. And so everybody paints the same face. And this year we're celebrating the one, the only Loretta Ryan, our 612 ABC Brisbane breakfast presenter. Last year, a group of artists from the University of the Third Age sat down with Loretta for a life drawing session to see all sides of their subject. 612 ABC Brisbane producer Caitlin Sheehan caught up with Loretta and the artists during their session.
6: Loretta, you've been down here this morning in the ABC Brisbane foyer here. We've got a lovely group of people who have been using you as a life drawing subject as a part of the 612 Faces of ABC Brisbane. You are our subject for this year. What has it been like this morning to be posing for these lovely people?
7: I'm not a poser, Caitlin, but I know it's really interesting, and I can't believe how quick they are, and they're all looking obviously for something different, but I've had to, yes, pose for photographs, so they've all held their phones up and they're taking photos of me, and different looks, but then I was told not to smile, so they wanted a Mona Lisa smile.

0: People are wanting to draw you. That's the thing. And taking their time out to think about how they might want to draw your face and your features. But also that's a scary thing because I'll look at each painting and think, is that how people see me? Wow. What part of me are they focusing on? You know, what do they see when they look at me? And that, I think that's a pretty scary thing. But really, that's a lesson, isn't it? You really shouldn't be. You should be proud of what you look like, and because everybody's unique. So I think maybe, hopefully, I'll take that away from this, because so far I'm looking at the drawings thinking, they look fabulous. I don't mind myself.
1: Self-love is what I'm getting from the vibes here. We're learning to love ourselves in different, seeing ourselves in different ways we haven't before.
0: Exactly. I'm just glad I got my hair blonded last night.
2: I'm Carol Owens. I'm a tutor with University of the Third Age in the creative portraiture class.
1: Carol, you've got a lovely group of people here this morning who are sketching Loretta. Why was it important for you guys to do this session with Loretta this morning to take part in the 612 Faces of Brisbane?
2: A lot of us have been sketching and painting together for several years now, and we know that by meeting somebody, taking our own photos, doing some live sketches, and maybe then later on working from a reference photo is far better than just getting a photo out of a magazine or the website.
1: When you have these sessions like this with Loretta where you have her in person, what are some of the extra added values that you're getting from, like, you can represent in your art because you've had this time with her in person as opposed to just looking at a photograph or a reference image?
2: Well, we can get those happy little snappy minutes of moments when Loretta's sort of in repose, like the Mona Lisa smile, because we see the radio girl when we look on the website and the media tart, but when we come and meet with her, we actually see the real Loretta, and in her persona, you know, there's a girl, there's a mature woman, there's a working woman, and there's a playgirl amongst that too. So we want to get some of that in our paintings to give it some depth and some interest. So when you look at a portrait, you don't just walk past and think, oh, that's just like a photo. You actually look at it because you're intrigued about that person.
3: I'm Sandy. I'm Des.
1: Des and Sandy. Now, Sandy, what are we doing here? We've got some blue going on here. What's happening?
3: Well, this is called Elegant Writer. It's like a felt pen, but you use water. Apply it very lightly and then use water to spread it over the surface and create tone.
1: It's beautiful. The tone is definitely there. The dimensions and depth of her face is really interesting. Mm-hmm. Why is this medium something that you enjoy using when you're doing your sketching?
3: Because you get unexpected results. You're not quite sure what's going to turn out, but you've just got to be brave.
1: Janet and Mariangela. Now, Janet, that's a beautiful sketch and pencil we've done here. What has it been like for you this morning, coming and meeting Loretta and being part of this?
4: I think being able to see somebody and draw them from life is much better than taking a photograph, because you see, like, more of their personality. And you kind of see a little bit of the little things that you miss on a camera, by the hair flicks or the way the smile shapes of the face or the mouth or whatever. It's really exciting.
1: Yeah. And Mariangela, I saw you've been doing a few different things here this morning. We've got some sketch with pencil, but I've also seen you using some wonderful markers. Yeah. How does it make a difference for you when you are doing your art, like drawing from life, to have the subject in front of you as compared to using a reference image?
5: Well, I think everything helps. Like, the reference photos are great, but I think nothing beats drawing from life, because you pick up the vibe of the person, and that's what you're really after, not just a replica of a photograph. You really want the personality shining through the portrait and your interpretation of that personality.
1: Yeah. What do you love about creating sketches like this in portraits of people and really trying to capture someone's essence of life?
5: I guess it's like, looking at their life story through their face, really, and the richness of people's lives, and sometimes that shines through if you get to know them. That's important.
6: It's a lovely scene to imagine, isn't it? Loretta Ryan sitting in the middle of a life drawing class, all those artists from the University of the Third Age looking at Loretta and thinking, right, what am I going to produce as a portrait of this beautiful 612 ABC Brisbane breakfast presenter.

0: for our annual Faces of Brisbane competition. You can enter as well, whether you're a professional artist, a weekend sketcher, maybe you're a first-time painter, somebody who's been doodling in notebooks for years. We would love to see your masterpiece. Again, you can pick any medium you want. You can paint, you can sketch, you can sculpt. You could stitch, I suppose you could. You could knit. You could crochet a picture of Loretta if you really, really wanted to. A collage might be slightly more practical. For all the information you need, just text the word portrait to 0467 922 612. We can't wait to see the many faces of Loretta Ryan. 7 minutes now to 4 o'clock.
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0: I tell you what's been on minds of people walking past here today. They've got lovely faces here at the show, all relaxed, they're happy, they're enjoying the people's day out at the show. Big thumbs up from over there. And then all I have to say to parents of primary school age children is two words: book week. Book week is coming up and fear is struck into their hearts. Their day is ruined, as is each weekend between now and the 22nd of August when book week begins. We ran a poll a little bit earlier. Should we ban book week? We don't want to ban books, God forbid. Just book week. 80-20 the texts went of people saying yes, to heck with the jolly thing. It's pressure no end. Karina's on the line from Currumbin Valley. Let's bookend the chat on book week, Karina. What happens at your school?
2: Well, we one of our principals a few years ago came up with a really good idea where rather than having judges and picking the best costumes and sort of creating that competition and angst, we would just number the children off, and then we've got a bucket with numbered ping pong balls, and then after they're paraded, you know, to music and cheering and clapping from the other students and parents, we just draw out a ball, and that person is a winner. And the children, their whole attitude is they're so excited for the person that got drawn out. And so we have a very high rate of participation for costumes from both students and staff. So, yeah, we find it's quite a joyous event.
0: So what you've done is you've said if you're dressing up, you're a chance of taking home your chance of being the winner, and it's yes. Everybody's clapping and applauding, but it's not based on that applause, the level of that applause. It's purely random. If your number gets drawn out, you're the winner.
2: Yes, that's correct. And as I said, it just takes away all that competitive angst, and you know, the parents and kids love it.
0: Okay, so you have solved book week. You can come as anything you like. You could be the winner. And if you're the sort of parent who wants to stay up all night for months on end making a book week competition, good luck to you, but it's not going to mean that you're more likely to win.
2: That's exactly right.
0: Brilliant. That's Karina at Currumbin Valley. We may have a resolution to this matter. Take the competition out of it. Take the money and run.

0: take the money and run. That could be a theme for the Echo, couldn't it? Last I recall coming here with kids, it wasn't take the money and run. It was bring the money and just keep handing it out all day at the Echo. Plenty to do here, though, if you don't want to spend any money. And the rain is staying away. Beautiful day at People's Day at the RNA show. 150 years of the Echo this year. Stay with us. We're about a minute away from your news on 612 ABC Brisbane. After that, Moreton City Council has been in the news for moving homeless people out of its parks. Today they've had a change of heart. They've announced a free campsite for those doing it tough. So you're going to hear from the mayor in the next hour, and stay tuned also after five. A story about a ban on New Zealand greyhound racing has just brought all the dogs over to Queensland.
1: Every community has stories worth sharing. 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

0: ABC News. Good afternoon. I'm Michael Bausch. The Commonwealth Bank has reported a hefty $11 billion annual profit, up 7%. But it's also sounded a warning over a slowing national economy, as Lin Lin reports.
1: Australia's biggest lender says mortgage application volumes have fallen sharply since the federal budget in May. Investor applications fell 28%, while owner-occupier applications are down 9%. But CEO Matt Comyn says this trend appears to have stabilised recently. In an earnings call, the CEO says he expects mortgage credit growth to settle in a relatively narrow range of 4-5% over the year, with improvement expected in the later stages of FY27.
0: The Coalition's calling for an immediate rethink on who gets access to the First Home Buyer Scheme. The program's designed to help people buy a house with a 5% deposit, but the opposition says it's no longer fair. It argues that dropping the income cap last year means wealthy Australians are now taking advantage of a system meant for struggling families. Shadow Housing Minister Andrew Bragg says the entire setup needs to be means tested to stop public money from being wasted. The Queensland government has brushed off concerns over prison capacity as it considers widening its crime crackdown. A proposal for mandatory jail time for young offenders who breach bail could be expanded to cover adult re-offenders too. North Queensland MPs have spearheaded the Get Tough campaign. Deputy Premier Jared Blay says the government will always prioritise community safety ahead of the comfort of lawbreakers.
2: Our priority is victims of crime and Queenslanders, not offenders sleeping on mattresses in prison cells. The best way for offenders not to worry about going to jail and worry about their food or their accommodation in jail is don't commit the crime in the first place.
0: A 25-year-old man's been arrested over an alleged Brisbane supermarket assault. Emergency services were called to a Woolworths on Tufnell Road at Banyo at about 11 o'clock this morning. Four people were taken to hospital in a stable condition. The suspect was detained at the scene with a police investigation underway. Embattled New Zealand Prime Minister Christopher Luxon has clung to power after staring down a second closed-door mutiny by colleagues in just 4 months. William Howard Evans reports.
3: Mr. Luxon emerged in Wellington's banquet hall after an hours-long meeting with MPs to insist his caucus is united.

0: elected and confirming he will stay on as National Party leader. It's the second confidence vote he survived this year amid a series of missteps and internal clashes. Last week, in a live radio interview, he said he was open to a referendum on the country's electoral system without first discussing the idea with his colleagues. During today's media conference, which lasted less than a minute, Mr. Luxon says the caucus is determined to win the upcoming November election with a focus on fixing the basics.
1: A world-first wildlife vaccination project will be rolled out to protect Victoria's famous little penguin colonies as Australia's bird flu outbreak continues to spread. Costa Haritos reports.
2: 5,000 St Kilda and Phillip Island seabirds will receive two vaccine doses in the largest wildlife vaccination project in the state's history. Catherine Basterfield from Phillip Island Nature Park says despite the challenge, the vulnerable birds usually return to the same burrows, providing an opportunity to then vaccinate and monitor their response.
3: We want that large colony to stay safe and protected for future generations.
2: Poultry farms with over 50 birds are under strict housing orders as the H5 disease spreads across the state's tern and seagull population. The risk to humans remains low.
1: Australia has named its starting side for tomorrow's first cricket test against Bangladesh and Darwin. Veteran fast bowler Josh Hazlewood is back after missing more than a year with injuries. He was picked ahead of Scott Boland, with all-rounders Cameron Green and Beau Webster both retaining their spots. Captain Pat Cummins and spinner Nathan Lyon have also returned from lengthy injury layoffs. The weather for Queensland, a few showers tomorrow for the far north coast and central districts, generally fine elsewhere. Brisbane, 11 to 24. Ipswich, 6 to 24. The Sunshine Coast, 11 to 23. The Gold Coast, 10 to 23. Partly cloudy in the southeast on Friday, a shower or two for Saturday and Sunday. On Moreton Bay, westerly winds this afternoon, 15 to 20 knots, seas below a metre. 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
8: Coming up to 6 minutes past four in the Ekka this afternoon. Look, the rain is holding off here. Are you enjoying your public holiday this Wednesday, regardless of whether or not you're here at the Ekka with your ice cream, or you're sitting at home thinking, I could go out there, I could do anything, I've got the day off? It's full of possibilities, a lot on Ekka Wednesday, isn't it? Hey, does the country vibe of the Ekka make you dream of a tree change? Next, you're going to hear some Brisbaneites who've actually done it, taken the big move, left the big smoke for the quiet life. But next, Moreton City Council has been in the news for moving on homeless people out of its parks. Today, they've had a change of heart and announced a free campsite for those doing it tough. The mayor's along in a moment.
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4: Traffic.
10: Well, unfortunately, got a crash now on the Bruce Highway. It's only occurred in the last 5 minutes or so. A lot of debris about as well. It's Bruce Highway southbound. The left shoulder and centre and right lanes are blocked after Plantation Road overpass the North Lake. So the left lane getting through there. Just take it easy with all the emergency services on site. Delays are solid back to Deception Bay Road. So building rapidly there if you make your way from the Sunshine Coast heading into Brisbane as we speak. We had a two-vehicle crash at Newmarket. That's been cleared. Nogga Road northbound after Ashgrove Avenue. No delays there. Congestion-wise, not too much to report. As I mentioned, the Bruce Highway, we did see a little bit of congestion around Caboolture, but now we've got those extra heavy delays between Deception Bay and North Lakes due to that crash. And the M1's been busy both ways between Helens Vale and Gavin, and northbound from almost through to Slacks Creek. There was an early breakdown. That's all being cleared up as well just after Grandin Street overpass, which is good news. I'm Brad from ATN. More details at 4:30 and 6:12 ABC Brisbane.
8: Thanks so much for that, Brad. In March this year, the Supreme Court ruled that the City of Moreton Bay Council had violated the human rights of homeless campers when it evicted them from its public parks last year. Today, the council has

0: shown its compassion, voting to open up a free camping ground in one of its parks. Peter Flannery is the City of Moreton Bay Mayor. What's Council agreed to do, Peter?
1: Hey, good afternoon, Alan. We've decided that we need to try and do something different again to try and address some of these issues of people sleeping in parks and having nowhere else to go. So we thought, let's look at a park that has the opportunities to accommodate some tents in there. It's historically known as a drop-in point where people used to travel up from Brisbane to Gympie and used to pull in there with their caravans and whatnot. So it's an area called Wiley Park in Petrie. It's got the river on one side, the train line on the other side, and the Gympie Road on the main inlet side. And it has toilets there, it has barbecues there. We're going to put CCTV cameras there, there are going to be bins there. So it's an area that people can go who are doing it rough, that's free, and they can then go there and get the support services they need to address some of the concerns and issues they have. And we had to do something because the community had got to the point of the safety in our parks, but also concerned about the safety of these people who are sleeping in parks, that it's not safe for them as well. So we've taken this approach. It's a trial for 12 months to see how it goes, and hopefully that people can now get the support they need when they're in one location, so all those wraparound services can get to them and get them back into society.
0: Yeah, and you've also decided today, as I understand it, that you're going to monitor this area in Wiley Park at Petrie with CCTV. You'll have regular security patrols, and anyone experiencing homelessness can come at no cost to stay there. Is all that correct?
1: Yeah, that's correct, Alan. It's particularly aimed at people who are in tents, doing it rough in tents. If you're in a caravan or a camper van, we expect you to go to a caravan park or a showground and use those facilities there. But if you're in a tent and you don't have that kind of strong structures around you as a caravan, then you can go to Wiley Park free of charge for a period of time. Just show some respect for public space that you're in and respect for other people around you. And hopefully those support services from our level of the government and from the community providers out there can go and help them offer the support they need and get them back on track and back to being a positive member of our community.
0: And so what changed, Peter? Because you had complaints from ratepayers that homeless people were using the parks, and it meant that the public spaces weren't as welcoming for other members of your local government area. So what's changed that you've taken this decision today?
1: It's probably the safety of people in other parks. So before it was all focused on the one person and protecting their rights, but this is about the broader community having safe access to parks, the toilets, the playgrounds. We want to make sure that our broader community has some focus put on them as well, and that the people sleeping in these parks, rather than be scattered across our whole city, we thought let's get them into one location where they can be supported, they can have some safety from other predators that might be out there trying to take advantage of them. And also they can get the support services if they do have drug and alcohol or mental health issues. People know where they are now for those outreach services to get to them and to give them that support. And we just want to make it, like I said, safe for them and safe for the broader community.
0: In hindsight, would this have been the thing to do to start with?
1: Homeless is a very, very complex issue, and the more I'm involved with it, the more you learn about how there's many, many different solutions for it. Council's hands are tied to a certain degree of what we can do in our public spaces. Our legal requirement is to keep our public spaces safe. We were trying to do that with moving people on in the past. We did learn from the court case that we shouldn't have been asking them to move to somewhere where there was nowhere else to go, so this is providing that somewhere else to go. So it's our way of being compassionate. If they can show respect for public space, they can get the support they need, and hopefully it's a safe place for them and safer for the broader community.
0: Do you think other Brisbane City Council and other councils should follow suit? Because once your council officers started moving people on, and as you say, there was nowhere for them to go, they moved into other local government areas and same thing happened. Out come the council officers, move them on, off they go. Should everybody be doing this in LGAs across the southeast?
1: Yeah, homelessness is a very complex issue, and our biggest gap, I want to acknowledge the state government, they are providing social and affordable housing, is coming down the pipeline. A lot of that's probably 2 to 3 years away, so people need accommodation now. But some of these people need supportive housing, which is an element that I think is being missed. It's these people who have high medical needs, whether that's through mental health, drug and alcohol addictions. And these are the people we've seen struggle in our parks. They can't maintain a normal unit if it's offered to them, so they need special wraparound services, which are out there. I've seen them in other local government areas. So we want that in Moreton Bay, but it's up to other local governments how they deal with it. It's a very difficult issue, and I've talked to many mayors in Queensland and other states of how to try and deal with this issue, but it needs all levels of government to come and put their shoulder to the wheel and provide services they need for these people to get a roof over their head.
0: Yeah, Peter Flannery's the City of Moreton Bay Mayor. Here's the thing, though, Peter. If other local government areas around you don't do it, right, you've got capacity for 60 designated sites. What happens if you end up with too many people? Isn't that the risk?
1: Well, we can do what we can do, Ellen. At the moment, people are camping in parks all through our city at the moment, and they're not getting the support they need. So we thought, let's try and put them in one location where we can then ask the state to come in and give them support.
0: Yeah, but what happens when the 61st and 62nd and 63rd person starts turning up? Do you turn them away?
1: Well, if it's a park at its capacity, we'll have to, unfortunately, but we'll ask those people who have come in, if they're doing the right thing and looking for support and engaging with the systems, and they can stay there for a longer period of time. Those who just want to have a free holiday and not engage with the system and look for proper accommodation that they need, we ask them to move on elsewhere or go to a caravan park or a showground where they can pay for their accommodation and enjoy that privilege out there.
0: 14 minutes past four on 612 ABC Brisbane. This is Peter Flannery, City of Moreton Bay Mayor, always available to answer questions, unlike some political leaders in Queensland. Peter, I'll give you that. Hey, I'm going to ask a question you maybe don't want to answer, but you're here to try and answer it. I love that. Council sponsors the Brisbane Bullets. Why don't they go and have their headquarters at the Moreton Bay Indoor Sports Centre? Are you trying to get them to do that?
1: Well, we've had a relationship with the Bullets for a number of years now, and they've been looking for a home. We said this is an opportunity with the Indoor Sports Centre being built for the Olympics and Paralympics in Moreton Bay Central there. So we worked with them. We had a sponsorship with them last year for a period of time, and then we're looking at renewing that sponsorship and looking at opportunities that they could move in there, and that could be a legacy outcome from the Olympics. They have a great entertainment facility there, whether it's basketball, convention centre, schools, formal nights, presentation nights.
0: It's a great venue that you've got there, the Moreton Bay Indoor Sports Centre. It's slated as the venue for the Games. It's going to feature 12 multi-use indoor sports courts to support the demand for growing sports. You can play basketball, netball, volleyball, futsal, pickleball, wheelchair, rugby. Wouldn't you be twisting their arms to say to the Bullets, come on, we're giving you the money for sponsorship. We've got this beautiful centre. It's going to be even better in 2032. As they used to say on that old ad, Peter, come on down.
1: Yeah, well, it's about building relationships. We've been doing that with them for the last 12 months and a couple of years before that. We see the opportunity for them to engage with the community and provide kids the connection to kids and get them involved with sport, whether it's basketball or just being healthy. The Olympics and Paralympics coming, so there's many great attributes to the Brisbane Bullets that we think our community can benefit from. So it's not just about having an elite basketball team there in your city, but it's about the broader community benefit. We think there's some great things there and a great outcome. We did the same thing with the Dolphins and the NRL. They're great engagers of their community.
0: Hey, that's worked really well, hasn't it?
1: Yeah, it has, and they've been very successful. So yes. We backed the winner there, and hopefully we'll back a winner on this one.
0: Good on you. Hey, another question you probably don't want to answer. Gina Reinhart, we learned a week or two ago, sent a letter lobbying for rowing to be held on the wild old Fitzroy River at Rockhampton. Of course, that's what the government decided against the recommendations of its independent venues review. Now, there's lots of elite rowers around the place, Peter, saying that the international rowing officials are never going to approve that, Olympic rowing on the Fitzroy. Are you still going to push the idea of a rowing facility in Moreton, or have you been told to pull your head in by somebody?
1: We're here to support the government and help the government out any way they can. We'll wait for the IOC to make the decision about Rocky, and as I said, we support it going to Rocky, but for some reason it doesn't stack up there or can't go there. We just said, here's a great solution. Here's another backup plan that you might want to use and look at. So we're here to support the government and work with them on this project.
0: Yes, very good. Very political answer. Well, a very polite answer, shall we put it that way. Peter Flannery, thank you for taking the time. You're always willing to answer to your ratepayers and have the difficult discussions about all sorts of issues. Appreciate the time.
1: Thank you, Alan, and good afternoon to your listeners.
0: That's Peter Flannery, the City of Moreton Bay Mayor, who's copped some criticism for the council moving on homeless people out of their parks. Today on the text line, a lot of people applauding what he's saying, that council has had that change of heart. They're providing that free campsite for people doing it tough. On the text line, Madge saying, this councillor has restored my faith in humanity. It's coming up to 18 minutes past four on 612 ABC Brisbane. Coming up after five, do you know those wonderful posters that you see all around Brisbane, that iconic series, the word Aussie printed in bold type beneath an image of an Australian citizen who way back was subject to the White Australia policy? Peter Drew's the artist behind it all. A lot of those posters have been vandalised in multiple locations across Brisbane. South Brisbane, Norman Park, vandals altered the posters covering up the word Aussie with Chinese or Indian, or adding the word not Aussie. Local federal member for Griffith, Renee Coffey, took matters into her own hands on the weekend when she saw that terrible vandalism.
2: It was amazing to have Peter Drew in Brisbane, amazing to have that artwork in our place, you know, so close to where we all live in our community, and to see it defaced, I thought, oh gosh, initially I thought maybe someone from our community might have done it, which was mortifying, and of course we've since discovered that they're not people from our community. These are people with potentially far right, you know, connections from other places who've come into our community to deface those works. I got my son, my biggest son, I drove home. We grabbed a big squidgy on a pole, which was all we had, and my tallest stepladder, which wasn't very tall, and my big boy, we got down and we gave a really good go at removing the stickers off. And also that happened in multiple locations across our community, which is really heartening. There was a lot of people who came out trying to remove the stickers.
0: Yeah, Renee Coffey. So has the vandalism deterred Peter Drew from displaying his posters? Well, it's made him more determined to spread his message of what it's really like to be an Australian. Peter Drew, the artist behind the beautiful iconic series Aussie, joining you on 612 ABC Brisbane after five this afternoon. 19 minutes past four right now. Rain holding off here. Here's Drop the Pilot.

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0: Does the country vibe of the Ekka make you dream of a tree change? Next, you're going to hear from some Brisbaneites who've actually done it. They've left the big smoke for the quiet life.
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0: When you come somewhere like the Ekka and you rub shoulders with country visitors in the Cattleman's Bar, or you sit down beside them in the main arena, does it make you daydream about trading in city life for a tree change? Capital to regional movement, that is people moving from the city to the bush, reached a record high this year. Can you believe that? In the March quarter, the Regional Movers Index, which is used by the Commonwealth Bank and the Regional Australia Institute, showed city people moving to the regions outnumbered those moving to the city by 29.7%. From Brisbane, paramedics to publicans, the reasons for going bush are remarkably similar. Abby Holter has more.
3: More than 1,600 kilometres northwest of Brisbane, Julia Creek is the quintessential outback Aussie town. Red dirt, big sunsets, and a total population of 550. It's growing though. You'll meet 30-year-old Jack Pixley behind the bar.
4: My boss bought the pub and just literally a face-to-face conversation. And he said, you want to go to Julia Creek, run a pub? I said, yeah, why not?
3: 3 years on, this self-proclaimed city lad has stayed and admits the outback charm has him captivated.
4: Oh, when I got here, it was eye-opening, very small from what I'm used to. I think the big one would be the people. The people here, the small community we have, they're pretty special.
3: On the other end of town, a whole kilometre away, you'll find Kelsey Hogan and Billy Wooton. They packed up their Brisbane home, their young twin daughters, and swapped the metro grind for a town without a single traffic light. The paramedics took a leap of faith to run Julia Creek's ambulance base.
5: We had our kids. We were working sort of opposite shifts in Brisbane. The workload was out of hand and we weren't really spending much time together as a family.
3: Transitioning to the cultural norms of the outback has taken some time, but the couple say they have no plans to leave.
5: When we first moved out here, it's sort of like the internal clock is running at, you know, that busy metropolitan hustle and bustle pace, so it took a little while to settle into the maybe laid-back sort of lifestyle that there is out here. We don't have to worry about traffic, you know, busy shopping centres. It's a simple, peaceful way of life.
3: After seeing how burnt out they'd become in Brisbane, their families understood why they chose to move 17 hours away from everything and everyone they knew.
5: Yeah, I think it was a big roll of the dice. Yeah. We couldn't be happier. I think we've hit the jackpot. You know, the places like this, and specifically Julia Creek, it's really sort of humbled us and really opened our eyes to how supportive and generous and welcoming these sort of remote outback communities are.
3: The closest fast food restaurant is a 2.5 hour drive away, and the main street doesn't quite have the variety of a bigger town. But those things don't concern the pair as much as the one thing they definitely had to get used to, fast.
5: The relentless heat out here. People talk about it, but it's not when it's, 48 degrees and you can't spend any time outside. Well, I can't anyway. When it's that hot.
6: Well, worth it in the end, definitely.
0: Abby Holter with that report. And do you know that piece came from Story Stream? That's on the ABC Listen app. If you download that now, Story Stream, you can hear those beautiful bite-sized tales from right across Australia at any time. 27 minutes past four in the afternoon, you're at the Ekka. It's show day, and this is the Temptations.

0: The Temptations, My Girl at 4:30 on 612 ABC Brisbane, about to get you the latest news headlines. Stick around because after 5 o'clock today, listen to this, New Zealand has said no to greyhound racing, banned it about 11 days ago, but have they actually just exported the problem to us in Queensland? You're going to hear about the secret flights to bring racing dogs across the Tasman. In the next half hour, though, going to take you to a hoedown at the ECCA and answer this question. How did the US president, did you see this, end up in a plane catering cart being smuggled off his official aircraft last month? More questions than answers on that one. 29 minutes to 5 now. Michael Bausch has your news headlines.
1: Good afternoon, Ellen. The Coalition's calling for an immediate rethink on who gets access to the first home buyer scheme. The program's designed to help people buy a house with a 5% deposit, but the opposition says it's no longer fair. It argues that dropping the income cap last year means wealthy Australians are now taking advantage of a system meant for struggling families. Shadow Housing Minister Andrew Bragg says the entire setup needs to be means tested. AGL Energy's reported a 575% surge in its full-year statutory profit. The $756 million, though, figure was highly inflated by some major asset sales and accounting adjustments. Police have dropped all DV charges against Bondi terror attack hero Ahmed Al-Ahmed. The 44-year-old earned international praise after confronting and disarming one of the gunmen during the mass shooting last December. He previously pleaded not guilty to assaulting and intimidating his father at a home in Sydney. A court withdrew the case today after the defence agreed to a 12-month apprehended violence order. And the Wallabies will field a new-look backline for Saturday's second test against Japan in Townsville. Centre Joseph Aukuso-Suoli'i has a minor hamstring strain. He'll be replaced by Josh Fluke, while Carter Gordon is set to return at 5-8. More news at 5.
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3: Traffic.
4: Good day, two vehicle crash in the city, right in the middle of the intersection. So Edward Street outbound, the centre right lanes are mainly affected there in Margaret Street. So just take it easy on the roads this afternoon. We've got a breakdown the Bruce Highway northbound shoulder after Palmerstone Road exit at Alimba. But southbound is really struggling. The Bruce Highway multi-vehicle crash. Looks like about three vehicles involved, a lot of debris. The southbound centre right lanes are blocked after Plantation Road overpass at North Lake. So the left lane getting through those delays are solid back to Yulman Road at Burpengary. So if you make your way from the Sunshine Coast, it's going to be a heavy run. So try and avoid that as much as possible. General peak delays this afternoon. We have seen quite a busy run between Brisbane and the Gold Coast. The M1 busy busways between Helen Vale and Gaben, but northbound's been busy from Ormo right through to Snakes Creek. Heavy at times, an early breakdown not helping there. I'm back from A10. I'll have more details in 15 minutes on 6:12 ABC Brisbane.
0: Thanks so much for that, Brad. 27 minutes to 5 in the afternoon. It is looking dark. The sky's looking dark here at the ECCA. How are you enjoying your ECCA Wednesday? Are you out here at the show? Are you sitting at home? Hopefully you're not mowing lawns or doing anything too strenuous. I think we might be getting some rain this afternoon. 150 years of the ECCA. They only took 1 year off in 1919 because they had the terrible flu epidemic. And for lots of people who are wandering through, it's a case of here I go again. They've been coming year after year after year. And so many little people starting to get tired at this stage of the afternoon, being pushed around in their little pushchairs, making memories that will go on for years and years to come. This maybe is a theme for the ECCA. It's from Mamma Mia. It's August. Here we go again.

0: ABBA, Mamma Mia at 4:37. If I had a bigger brain, I could tell you that the other way around.
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0: 22 minutes to 5. Listen to this declaration. It is not my job to protect the president. They're the words of an American reporter who was on that plane carrying Donald Trump home from a NATO summit in Turkey last month. At least he thought he was on the president's plane, but it's been reported that Mr. Trump had in fact made a discreet exit from his official aircraft just before takeoff. He was smuggled onto a catering truck because of fears that his aircraft, the official one, might be attacked by Iran, and that left a whole bunch of people on board rather angry, to put it mildly, wondering if they were in effect acting as decoys for the president. Alex Brandon is a photographer for the Associated Press who was covering Mr. Trump's visit. He's told the BBC that as a veteran of presidential flights, he knew immediately something was wrong.
4: As we arrive at Air Force One, we drive up on the tarmac in the motorcade, and I look up and I see those catering trucks. I've been covering the president in Washington for 20 years and presidents going back to Reagan for 20 years before that. I've never seen that before. I immediately started taking pictures, alerting my editors that this was unusual, that we make sure we use it. It seems normal for us, but that's real unusual for Air Force One. We get to the plane, stop, get out, and the president has already exited the limousine and is already up the stairs and on the aircraft. That's not unusual. That happens. We typically go underneath the wing of the aircraft and photograph, and sometimes the journalists will shout questions and try to get the president to come over and talk to us. So that wasn't unusual that he was already on the plane. And then we board the plane like normal. I get in my seat, which happens to be a window seat. I immediately lift the blind, which is shut, and a flight attendant, which is a U.S. Air Force enlisted officer, comes over and says, blinds have to be kept down. And I say, why? And she says, Secret Service says so. And so, of course, I shut my blind, you know, not noticing or thinking anything out of the ordinary. We've been told that we were switching from the Qatar-donated Air Force One to the legacy original Air Force One. And so I thought maybe there was a little bit of enhanced security or something like that that they wanted to observe. That's the only indication I got whatsoever. One of my biggest concerns is, if, God forbid, the plane that we are on is taken out of the sky and the president continues on, the world thinks that the president is dead. And in that moment, the world needs an independent journalist to say, hey, I'm here. I'm with the president. Everything's fine. It is critically important to have that independent verification. And that's why we do what we do, so that the world knows that, yes, the president is safe in this moment.
0: Alex Brandon, a photographer from the Associated Press, who was on Air Force One when this shenanigans went on. Well, the US president's safety is the responsibility, as you'd know, of the Secret Service agents, even though they're not completely secret because we all know about them, don't we? They've got the dark glasses on, they've got the little things hanging out of their ears, and they're always glancing around nervously to spot any potential attackers. Paul Eklof served as a Secret Service agent, and he says the decision to swap the president's flight raises many concerns, not least that this strategy to get the president off Air Force One and send him on another flight is now public knowledge.
5: Everyone is fascinated by the airplane, the catering truck, the alleged deception, which I can neither confirm nor deny that it occurred. I'm more interested in who benefits from revealing how the Presidential Protection Division responds to a credible threat. Every disclosed detail potentially helps an adversary understand our capabilities, contingencies, and decision-making. There are two limousines in the motorcade. You don't know which one he's in or if he's even in one of those. When the president travels to war zones, there are frequently tactics and techniques that are used to create doubt in an adversary of which aircraft or which movement he's going to make. What concerns me is if sensitive operational information and materials are disclosed by someone with privileged access. The Iranian threat may have ended a month ago when the president left Turkey, but the threat posed by someone willing to disclose how we protected him may have traveled home with him. Threats to Air Force One have been persistent. They even changed the call sign many years ago after Air Force One when intelligence

0: revealed that adversaries knew the call sign for Air Force One. If the reporting is accurate, those journalists weren't left sitting in an unprotected airplane somewhere. They were aboard Air Force One, one of the most sophisticated and protected aircraft in the world.
1: There you go. That was former Secret Service agent Paul Eklof speaking with the BBC. It really was quite extraordinary, wasn't it? The president apparently scurrying onto a catering truck beside Air Force One and getting himself back to Washington, or certainly out of Turkey, where he was at the NATO summit, via a different plane, leaving all the journalists on Air Force One, the official aircraft. The fear behind it all, of course, that that aircraft could have been attacked by Iran, makes you wonder about the wisdom of travelling with the president, doesn't it? Standing by for your latest traffic on this holiday Wednesday, 612 ABC Brisbane. This is the Hooters, and we danced.

0: We're going to take you to the Eckers Line Dancing Hoedown shortly. That was And We Dance by the Hooters. I wonder if they're dancing to that this afternoon.
1: 612 ABC Brisbane.
2: Traffic.
3: Maybe car dancing at the moment in your vehicle because some better news. The Bruce Highway crash has been cleared southbound just as we go to air after Plantation Road overpass at North Lakes. But the bad news is those delays are heavy back to Bribie Island Road at Caboolture. Those delays heading from the Sunshine Coast will take some time to clear. So just be aware of that. But good news, that crash has been

0: Now, listen to this. The number of female coaches in Australian high-performance sport has nearly tripled in the past 4 years to 26%. But a new report from the Australian Institute of Sport has found key barriers still remain, including a lack of visibility. See, you didn't know that figure I just told you. And culturally unsafe environments. Paralympic legend Louise Sauvage is a leading mentor and spoke to ABC Sport's Amanda Shalala about the evolution of this coaching landscape over the course of her 20-year career.
1: I've seen a lot of change over the years for me and for women's coaching more than anything. I think there's so many more opportunities to get involved, and there's ways in which they've identified why the women are not staying in those roles or are not progressing to the high performance. And so it's been really good to see that infrastructure and also the investment into women's coaching to bring more coaches through and to get them to that next level, and how they support them and the opportunities that have been available. It's been fantastic.
2: Maybe from your own experience, what have been some of those things that have enabled you to succeed and you would like to see other women particularly be able to access?
1: Me personally, I've been involved in a lot of different programs that have been available. One in particular would be the Summit program, where I found a different way of learning and also learning from a lot of other different people and in similar situations. So it's been fantastic for me. I'm still involved with that now. And then additional, courses that have become online, and also I can do in conjunction with my coaching. But it's a continuous learning process, and I'm very grateful that I have that opportunity to keep doing that.
2: And why is it so important that we do get more women involved?
1: I think we need to see a lot more women in high performance coaching. You know, our athletes are almost 50-50 male, female. So to have that balance is perfect. And I think women bring something a little different to the male coaches as well. So I think it's important that we encourage them to continue on in those roles and to show the identity and what we can bring as female coaches.
2: If we're looking across the board, regardless of gender, we know there is a very low number of coaches with disability, particularly in the high performance environment. Why do you think that might be the case?
1: It's unfortunate that there are, you know, very low numbers of coaches with disabilities. I'd like to encourage more of them to take advantage of the different opportunities, share, learn, talk to each other, talk to the coaches that are involved and how you can become involved. If that's your journey, you know, you can figure it out. But yeah, it's unfortunate that there aren't as many. I'm not sure of all the barriers that exist. I suppose I've negotiated quite a lot myself, but there are more people there that now that can help. I think some of the barriers were definitely identifying what you could or couldn't do, or how the workarounds would work, and also talking with your national sporting organisation and how you can get past them or what help you might need, and then you can just be as effective as any other coach. So I think it's about communication more than anything, and being open to not just looking at something, oh, I can't do that. No, how can you do it? How can we make it work for you and so that you can progress as a coach?
2: For you, working with para athletes throughout your career, what value does that bring when you have a coach with lived experience to then pass it on to the next generation?
1: I'd like to think that my athletes and a lot of athletes really appreciate the coaches with lived experience, and especially a lot of the para athletes as well. I don't have to explain a lot of things, or I don't have to, they already know that I know that how they're feeling or what they need, because I've been there and I've done that. But you know, things evolve all the time, so I need to keep learning as well. But I really do think a lot of the athletes do appreciate that the understanding is already there.
0: That's Louise Sauvage talking about the number of female coaches in Australian high-performance sport. Can you believe that? 26%. I mean, it's not 50-50 by any means, but that number, 26% of high-performance coaches are women, that's tripled over the last 4 years. Pretty good, pretty good. It is 5:08. At the Eckers Line Dancing Hoedown, you can do the grapevine with the best of them and hold a refreshment of your choice at the very same time. What a marvellous idea. Taking you to the Hoedown next.
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0: line dancing. More and more people right here at the Ekka are dipping their heels and toes into the water. Right now, this very instant at the Stockman's Bar, Queensland's line dancing clubs have welcomed the cowboy curious to come and have a try. Our Ekka correspondent Zach Mander has gone out to investigate. How's that working out for you?
1: Well, yee-haw, Alan. I am by the Stockman's Bar and this roof has just been raised. They have just finished their competition and I'm here with Luke Watson from Uber Line Dancing. Luke, what the heck did I just watch?
2: You just saw eight very enthusiastic clubs who just want to show off what they do during their classes and have worked really hard putting together some performances and just what you heard was the appreciation from all the audience because it was just fantastic.
1: Now, before this moment, all I've ever seen with line dancing is a couple of more mature age women down at the RSL. That was pretty different to what I just witnessed.
2: Absolutely. Line dancing has had a huge resurgence, I'd say, in the last 18 months to 2 years, and it's just off the hook now. You can find the class anywhere, anytime, any place.
1: And what is line dancing for someone who has heard of it before but might not exactly know what it is?
2: It's a choreographed sequence of steps that you do to a particular song, and each song has a different set of choreographed moves. So, you know, people might be happy learning two or three dances and that's in their, you know, in their dance library. You know, instructors tend to play probably no hundreds, you know, and it ranges in levels from beginner, intermediate, advanced to all sorts of music.
1: I thought it was country music as well, but we just heard some pretty upbeat stuff.
2: It's absolutely everything these days.
1: You can line dance to any song?
2: Yeah, absolutely. Yep. If you can read a clock and you can count to eight, you can line dance.
1: Well, this was just extremely enthusiastic in the tent now. I think a few people are jumping on there now to do some beginner's classes. If people are interested in line dancing, you are from Uber Line Dancing. Do you take people from the community who want to join?
2: Absolutely. So I run classes right from grassroots beginners right through to the enthusiastic advanced dancer. So I it's my full-time job. I run 10 classes per week all across Brisbane. You can jump on the Queensland Line Dance Association website and you'll be able to see a list of classes all over Brisbane, South East Queensland.
1: So does that mean, did you organise that routine just then? Do you choreograph as well?
2: I do, yes.
1: And so you did that one?
2: I did not choreograph that routine.
1: Okay.
2: Each of the team captains, they all have their own respective clubs and they put together their own routine. So we don't know what's going to be put out on the day. We're just as surprised as what everyone else is.
1: I can't overstate this, Alan, how loud this tent just was. We've had to walk 100 metres away to do this interview, but I've got my boots scooting on and I think I might go 5, 6, 7, 8 after this.
0: Okay, I'm a little bit worried for your personal safety there, Zach. There's a lot of women who are at my age and stage who just heard your little quip there about line dancing is mainly done at the RSL. We're postmenopausal. All the caring hormones have seeped out of our bodies and we're dangerous women. So I think you should just walk back that comment for me there, Zach. Just walk that back. Go on. Go on, do it now. Go on, do it now.
1: I'll have to phone your mum otherwise.
0: Go on.
1: My view of line dancing has completely changed. And
0: yes.
1: Oh, boy, isn't it contemporary?
0: Yes, isn't it contemporary? And weren't you wrong? There you are. Best to just say it. Getting into the boot scooting out there is Zach Mander. It turns out it's much more lively than he anticipated. Luke Watson is from Uber Line Dancing. And if you are cowboy curious, if you're wearing a normal pair of jeans and saying, gee whiz, you know, I reckon I could really rock a boot cut, get yourself over to the Stockman's Bar. Back in the day, that used to be a swill house. These days, you can try line dancing there. All the clubs are welcoming you. If you can count to eight, you could probably give it a go.
3: 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ABC Your Say is your chance to join the conversation. 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
4: Wrong answers only.
0: Yes, it's that time of the afternoon. The sun is beginning to set on the River City and we are going to play our famous quiz here on 612 ABC Brisbane. It's called Wrong Answers Only because that's what we need you to do. We come up with a story from the news, an event in your life. We then form a pithy question and you, my friend, come up with Wrong Answers Only. 1-300-222-612-0467-922-612. Today, it's pretty simple. Here's the conceit. If you live in Brisbane, you have a public holiday for the Eckart. Nod away, yes. If you live in Logan or Moreton or Redlands, your show day was on Monday. So, Wrong Answers Only, what else should we have a day off for? We already have a day off for New Year's, for Good Friday, for Easter Sunday and Monday, Anzac Day, Labor Day, King's Birthday, Christmas and Boxing Day. Let's add another public holiday, shall we? What should it be for? 1-300-222-612-0467-922-612. Here's what I want you to do. Think about what you would do on this public holiday. Would you mow the lawn? Would you spend the day admiring your pet? Would you do your taxes? Would you get the doonas washed at the end of winter? You need a day off for that. What is the day? What are you going to do with your day off? And then work backwards and say, what is the name of that new public holiday you are going to invent? Wrong Answers Only. 1-300-222-612-0467-922-612. Nearly ready for the news at 5 o'clock. After that, New Zealand's canned greyhound racing, but a lot of the dogs are being exported over here.
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0: ABC News. Good afternoon. I'm Michael Bausch. Police say they're still working to determine a motive in the alleged domestic violence murder of a woman south of Brisbane. The 27-year-old died at a Slacks Creek home early this morning. Emergency services had been called there after reports of an assault. Her 37-year-old ex-partner's been charged and he's due in court tomorrow. Detective Inspector Ian Galpin says first responders did all they could.
1: Both police and paramedics commenced CPR for a period of time, but unfortunately that woman could not be saved. Police subsequently arrested a 37-year-old Slacks Creek man and declared a crime scene.
0: The federal opposition's demanding the government reinstate strict income caps on its signature first home buyer scheme. The initiative allows eligible buyers to secure a property with a 5% deposit without paying costly mortgage insurance. However, the coalition claims the recent removal of all earning limits opens the taxpayer-funded system to wealthy Australians. Shadow Housing Minister Andrew Braggs told the National Press Club the program should be means-tested to protect public funds.
2: We're looking at $1 trillion of debt. We've got to try and rein in some largesse. So government programs of people for people who really need them, not people who it's nice to have.
0: The Commonwealth Bank has posted a record profit, pocketing nearly $11 billion over the past 12 months. That's up 7%, as Lynn Lin reports.
3: While profits have come in ahead of analyst expectations, the country's biggest lender says economic growth is slowing, pointing to higher interest rates and inflation, putting pressure on household budgets. CBA is also flagging a cooling in housing loan demand, saying applications have fallen 15% since the federal budget in May. However, it says application volume appears to have stabilised in recent weeks.
0: Overseas, the death toll in Colombia's earthquake-ravaged west has now passed 250 as desperate survivors face a second night sleeping out in the open. John O'Wakely reports.
4: Rescuers have pulled out a woman who had spent 36 hours trapped under the rubble of a toppled hotel in the city of Pereira. In the area where the operation was carried out, rescue teams and volunteers had spent all day working tirelessly to find survivors. The magnitude 7.4 quake was the most devastating to strike Colombia this century, tearing through its coffee-growing heartland, leaving apartment blocks, homes, schools and health centres damaged or flattened. The quake struck just days after the inauguration of new president Abelardo de la Espriella, who travelled to the affected regions and promised economic support to people who lost their homes.
0: Traditional owners on Cape York is celebrating after finally winning a historic land rights battle that's dragged on for 30 years. The federal court went to the remote community of Woodjul Woodjul today to officially recognise native title over a large stretch of rainforest and coastline. The landmark ruling covers iconic spots like the Dane Tree and Cape Tribulation, giving the eastern Gukku Yalanji people a direct say over their country. Local elder Francis Walker says it's been a long time coming.
5: This has been a journey that's been carried by many people who have passed on, but there's still more work to continue from this day forward for the young generation to develop our bubu, which is land in our language.
0: The Wallabies will field a new look back line for Saturday's second rugby test against Japan in Townsville. Centre Joseph Alkuso-Suoli'i has a minor hamstring strain after last week's narrow victory in Osaka. He'll be replaced by Josh Fluke, while Carter Gordon is set to return at 5-8. Prop Angus Bell says the Brave Blossoms will come out firing.
6: They're a class squad, so good to be home, but we know we're going to another massive challenge. They're a really, really good side, well coached, well drilled and tough to play, so we're looking forward to playing them up in Townsville.
0: To the weather for Queensland, a few showers tomorrow for the far north coast and central districts, mostly fine elsewhere. Some morning frost for the southern and central interior and fog about the north tropical coast. Brisbane, 11 to 24. Ipswich, 6 to 24. The Sunshine Coast, 11 to 23. And the Gold Coast, 10 to 23. Partly cloudy in the southeast on Friday, a shower or two for Saturday and Sunday. On Moreton Bay, west to southwesterly winds 15 to 20 knots, seas below a metre. 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
7: Traffic.
9: A lot of heavy traffic on the Bruce Highway this afternoon, southbound from Caboolture right through the North Lakes after a multi-vehicle crash there. At one stage, we just had one lane getting through, so it's heavily backlogged. Still, a lot of traffic making its way from the Sunshine Coast back into Brisbane today. We've got a multi-vehicle crash at Waterford, heavy delays both ways, Albert Street eastbound, right lane blocked on the Larry Story Bridge. We're going to break down and from Eagle Farm to the top of the Gateway Bridge southbound. Speeds are reduced to 40. Got some debris at the Warringah Highway at Haigsley, around Haigsley Amberley Road, and a two-vehicle crash just about cleared in the city. Edward Street outbound, the centre right lane's been blocked there at Margaret Street, no delays. And still got that northbound breakdown in Limbo on the Bruce Highway, northbound in the shoulder after Pummelstone Road. There's been plenty of traffic on the M1 this afternoon as well. A lot of traffic coming from the Gold Coast into Brisbane as well. But both ways, northbound heavy in sections from Mudjabar right through to Slacks Creek. Southbound is busy around Gaben. I'm Brad from ATN. I'll have more details before 5:30 and 6:12 ABC Brisbane.
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10: And a very good afternoon to you. In the next half hour, you're going to hear the most remarkable story. Did you know that New Zealand, about 10 or 11 days ago, banned greyhound racing? They're trying to rehome 1,400 dogs. But it could be that they're just exporting at least part of the problem to us. There have been secret flights bringing racing dogs across the Tasman. Details on that. Next, though, what does it mean to be Aussie? You're going to meet the street artist whose posters were defaced on the weekend. You might have heard about that story. Right now, the gap is 21 degrees, South Brisbane 21, Mountain Cotton 18 degrees, at Amberley 21 degrees right now, Flagstone 20, at Dakabin it's 19 degrees. On the Gold Coast 20 degrees, and on the Sunshine Coast it is 19 degrees. Let me get you across this story about those wonderful posters that say Aussie and the vandalism that they've endured in the last little while. You might have actually heard the story on the news. There are posters all over town being vandalised. They're designed to promote inclusion, but suddenly, once you write different words on them, they do something very different.
11: This right here is Bella Singh, a man who passed the dictation test, getting an exemption to the White Australia policy. And I've got his documentation right here. And there's something off about that poster because, as you can see right here, listed is Indian.
12: Well, it says Aussie, so how are we going to fix this?
11: I've got just the idea.
10: Yeah, they were the self-identified Australian nationalists. They call themselves content creators. They were using stickers to replace the word Aussie with Indian or Chinese on the weekend. Well, the man behind those posters, Peter Drew, is keen to join you this afternoon. He's talking about why he put those posters together of all those people who were Aussies who came to live in this country despite the White Australia policy, what he thinks of those so-called Australian nationalists. They always, don't they? Have you seen them? People like that, they always wear high-vis gear, but it's absolutely pristine, not a mark on it. They try to present themselves as working-class men, but at the same time, they're nothing of the sort. How did Peter Drew react to all that, and what impact is that going to have on his artwork? Stay with us. We'll get to that very shortly. Time now is 8 minutes past five on 6:12 ABC Radio.
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8: 6:12 ABC Brisbane.
10: Yeah, Peter Drew joins you now. Peter, I was so sad seeing all those beautiful posters of yours defaced by folks. How did you react seeing that video?
13: Yeah, I can understand people feeling that way, but to be honest, I have been dealing with it for a while, so it's sort of to be expected that those guys are going to react in that way, and it doesn't surprise me, and it kind of good in a way, because it's important to engage with those people because it means I'm getting under their skin and you can have a conversation and hopefully move them in the right direction, because it's ugly, but I don't dislike them as people. It's just the ideas. So that's how I do anyway.
10: For those who haven't seen your beautiful posters, and I've seen them in every capital city, small regional towns right around this country, describe what they look like and why you made them.
13: So it's an archival image from about 100 years ago of a person's face, and they're from the National Archives. They're photographs taken for exemptions to the dictation test, which was a function of the White Australia policy. So these are people who were not white, who were living in Australia 100 years ago, and because they wanted to travel overseas and come back to Australia, they had to have special exemption papers. And so because of that policy, we've got this amazing photographic record in the archives of just how racially diverse Australia was at the time. So I took those photographs, I put the word Aussie underneath, I print them by hand and travel around Australia, sticking them up. And I've been doing that for 10 years now.
10: They're beautiful pictures. Describe some of the people who were Aussies. They were living in Australia. They were coming and going from Australia. They had as much right to call themselves Aussies as any other non-Indigenous person in this country. Describe who's on the posters, the names of the people, what they look like.
13: So probably the most famous image is a man with a red turban and a big moustache. And he is looking sort of off to the side. And he looks sort of mysterious and a bit heroic. And I saw that image and I just thought, that's a great one, because he looks strong and the sort of person that you'd at least be curious about. So, and since I've started doing them, I've done probably about between 20 and 30 designs over the 10 years, men, women, children as well. Even children had to have their photographs taken, and all sorts of different sort of backgrounds as well. People from people who are Cameliers, people who are from China, people who were born in Australia, and even though they were born here, they still had to have these exemption papers put together. And the appearance is sort of they still look like archival images, but I print them in black and I colour them by hand with by brush.
10: And so when we drive around the cities and we see these beautiful posters up, whether it's Kishner in his beautiful yellow turban, whether it's Behash Dervish and again in a yellow turban, Dorothy Sim Choon in a beautiful top that's been embroidered, a woman called Edith Emily Dornwell, 1885, with academic garb on. You've written Aussie on those. Why have you written Aussie beside Nellie Chin and all the rest of them? What are you saying?
13: Well, two things. Obviously, the person in the image is Aussie. That's a very sort of obvious and positive message, because there's a bit of tension there, because we have a bit of sort of leftover assumption that Aussie means, and sometimes when we casually do this, like we sort of say, oh, was he from overseas or was he Aussie? There's sort of like there's a bit of a racial assumption that goes on there sometimes. And so these posters sort of conflict with that and just remind us, oh no, people who weren't white have been living here for a long time and they can be Aussie too. And that's what's great about Australia, is that it's a big idea. It's something that is strong enough to let people like that in and become a part of this great place. So the posters say that, but the posters are also pointing to the past and the White Australia policy and sort of throwing up the question, like, that's a reality that we have to sort of contend with, that Australia did have the White Australia policy. So that is also a part of who we are. So it's sort of, there's a bit of tension there that's saying two things at once, that shows the paradox of Australian identity, that we want to be strong and welcoming, but we also have this path that shows that we haven't always been that way.
10: You're listening to Peter Drew. He is the artist behind the posters you've no doubt seen over the last 10 years. They call it the Aussie series. Pictures of Australians from during the time of the White Australia policy. They're official photographs that were taken for their exemption papers. We're having a debate in this country at the moment, Peter, about whether or not this can truly be a multicultural society, whether it should in fact be a monocultural society. Why do you think young men, younger angry men, are saying, no, I don't want a picture of Australia that suggests it always was multicultural, even when there was an official policy to ensure it wasn't? Why does that get under their skin, as you say?
13: I think it's something that's happening all over the world, really. In the West, is this sort of racial anxiety that's bubbling up. And it's very, very complicated, and I'm just an artist that makes posters. It's not really my job to solve the entire problem, but I do want to appeal to people's sense of strength, because I mean race isn't nothing. It's not something that we should pretend is easy and that we can just sort of dismiss easily. You know, there are racial tensions. People have racial anxieties, but I'd like to appeal to our better nature that seeks to look beyond that and above it towards something which is much more unifying, much more stronger and much more Aussie. And that is the commitment that we have to each other. And that's something so much more strong and inspiring than notions of race and ethnicity, which are just so small and divisive and weak. So I think that's, you know, those ideas never really go away. They're always there. And sort of each generation that sort of finds it appealing, we need to sort of reach out and give them the help that they need to see something more in the word Aussie.
10: Yeah, have the debate about it. You sound so calm about it, so rational about it. Of course, art is designed to always make us think, make us debate. I guess it's doing, those posters are doing that in a new way. But I saw a social media post when you said you'd retire after this conflict.
13: I was joking. I had my posters behind me. I have a bit of fun with my audience because I was just playing around, suggesting that it's all too much and that I can't handle the conflict. I love the conflict. I don't resent it in any way. Even though it sort of can be hostile towards me and nasty at times, I don't dislike these people, because I know what it's like to be a young guy and, yeah, to fall into the wrong crowd. And so I was just joking about retiring. I will never stop, because I love this poster series, and I love traveling around Australia and meeting people, and the vast majority of people I meet on the street are so supportive, and the occasional bit of argy-bargy is never going to deter me.
10: Good on you. I took you seriously, and I'm pleased to hear you weren't serious. Peter Drew, thank you for the posters. They are really glorious. They are really inclusive, and they do remind us that Australia has always been a multicultural place, and there have always been people from different lands ever since Captain Cook came over the horizon, and even

0: for it, a multilingual, multicultural nation, much more interesting Absolutely. And complex than some monocultural ideal. I don't think one exists anywhere. Thanks again.
1: Thank you. Thanks. Have a good one. Bye.
0: It is 19 minutes past five on 612 ABC Brisbane. Coming up shortly, Brisbane's most dangerous road for cyclists. It's getting closer to being fixed, and we want your wrong answers only. This is where we come up with an idea, and it's based on a news story of the day or something happening in your town. What's happening today? It's ECHA Wednesday. It's the public holiday for ECHA. And so the question becomes, what else should we have a day off for? Wrong answers only is the name of the quiz. 1-300-222-612, 1-300-222-612, 0467-922-612. Invent another public holiday for me, would you? Think of something that you'd like to do on this public holiday. It could be frivolous. It could be clean your boat day. It could be get the doonas washed at the end of winter day. That'd be a good day for a public holiday. That really does need doing. It could be bugger all day. We don't actually have to do anything. There's no imperative to do anything at all. 0467 922 612. Wrong answers only. And the best wrong answer wins a prize.

0: Roycaster Daily. Loves Grafton, I think, is the point. The title album of his seventh album, the title song, 23 minutes past five. Listen to this. 2 weeks since New Zealand put an end to its greyhound racing industry on the basis of animal welfare concerns, and fully 10% of that nation's racing dogs have been quietly exported to Australia. Someone in New Zealand has managed to come up with tens of thousands of dollars to book charter flights to bring their racing dogs to Queensland, presumably to extend their working lives. Animal rights activists managed to get someone to film 70 dogs leaving Christchurch Airport last week, heading for Toowoomba's Wellcamp Airport. A second flight, we were told, was due to leave Auckland today. Animal rights activists on both sides of the Tasman have been looking out for that flight today because they're worried about what happened on that first flight. The dogs seemed very stressed. In a video shot by Grassroots Campaign's Aotearoa on the tarmac at Christchurch Airport, the cage dogs sounded very stressed on the video. Animals in that first airlift. They were boxed up in wooden crates and loaded onto a charter flight. No one in New Zealand's been able to uncover who paid for them to come over here, but the Society for the Prevention of Cruelty to Animals in New Zealand is worried for their welfare because, get this, Australia, Queensland, has a worse record for harm caused by dog racing, deaths and injuries, than New Zealand ever did. Here's Dr. Alison Vaughan, their senior scientific officer.
1: Greyhound racing, whatever country it's been practiced in, carries a significant and inherent risk of serious injury and death. And actually, Queensland's injury data is concerning. The most serious category of injuries is a category F injuries. So that's your catastrophic injuries, your death, your euthanasia. Queensland has a higher rate than we saw in New Zealand. And in New Zealand, we banned it due to injuries.
0: Amy McMahon is the former Greens MP for South Brisbane, now president of the Coalition for the Protection of Greyhounds. That second flight, the word was going to come in from Auckland today. Any sign of it, the dogs being exported over here again?
2: Hi. We haven't seen this next flight, but we are expecting that, about another 70 greyhounds are being flown from New Zealand into Queensland. We know that they're on their way. We know that they're already sort of destined to head to a number of different training tracks, so they're definitely coming. We had been expecting it today, potentially tomorrow, and they will join the other 70 greyhounds who arrived last week.
0: What is the possible point of activists like you in New Zealand saying ban greyhound racing because of welfare concerns, only to have the animals shipped over to Australia? As I said at the beginning, 10% of New Zealand racing dogs are here, and it's not even 2 weeks since they banned the racing.
2: Yeah, look, I think this is also, it's really disappointing because we know that the ban happened in New Zealand because the majority of people in New Zealand don't want to see greyhound racing, and it is the same here. We know that the majority of people here don't want to see greyhound racing, and essentially what it seems like the New Zealand participants are doing is trying to skirt around the ban by shipping their greyhounds into Queensland, where many of them will continue to be raced and injured and killed on tracks. From the 80 greyhounds who arrived from New Zealand late last year into Australia, at least two of those greyhounds are already dead. One was killed on a track in July, and we're really concerned that this next load of dogs are destined for the same fate. They're going to be raced and killed on Queensland tracks just for the benefit of gambling companies.
0: The argument goes that there's nothing illegal in doing this, and they've got 1,400 greyhounds, racing greyhounds in there to rehome. Sending them to Queensland solves part of the problem. Sending 10% here solves part of the problem. Do you accept that?
2: Look, potentially it solves New Zealand's problem, but it creates a much worse crisis in Queensland in terms of rehoming. We've already got a rehoming crisis. And the spirit of the ban in New Zealand was that those greyhounds will all get rehomed to safe, loving homes. We know that there are many people in New Zealand who will be looking forward to getting lovely greyhounds as pets. Instead, these greyhounds have been shipped to Queensland. They'll be raced, injured and retired and causing a rehoming backlog and crisis. crisis that we've got here in Queensland.
0: And just before I let you go, why is it also Secret Squirrel, Amy McMahon? These, you know, charter flights, no one in New Zealand will say who's paying for it. Authorities here, pretty tight-lipped about where they're going, etc.
2: Look, I think this goes alongside the lack of transparency and secrecy that sits across all of greyhound racing in most states. We really struggle to get information about the numbers of dogs, about injuries, about deaths. So this just adds to a spirit of a lack of transparency. Remember earlier this year there was a journalist who had put in a Freedom of Information request for injuries out of the queue, and they were refused those documents. We have an industry that we know are incredibly secretive because they know that if you lift the veil and you see, if the public could see what's going on inside greyhound racing, people would be absolutely appalled.
0: Amy McMahon, thanks so much. We'll keep in touch to figure out where that second charter flight with 70 greyhound dogs from New Zealand, when that arrives here in Australia. And no doubt your coalition will be trying to track what becomes of those animals in Australia. I know you have the names of some of the dogs. Thanks for taking the time.
2: Thank you.
0: Amy McMahon there from the Coalition for the Protection of Greyhounds. News is next. After that, wrong answers only. We need a new public holiday. Invent one for us. Wrong answers only. 0467 922 612.
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0: It was such an iconic wedding and party venue.
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5: ABC News, good afternoon. I'm Talissa Saganto. A defence barrister has questioned a key witness about his past drug use during cross-examination in a North Queensland triple murder trial. Emily Anderson reports.
6: 63-year-old Daryl Valroy Young is standing trial in the Townsville Supreme Court this week for the alleged murders of couple Mervyn and Marie Schwartz and Miss Schwartz's son Graham Tighe and the attempted murder of Miss Schwartz's other son Ross Tighe at Bogie, west of Bowen, in August 2022. Witness Ross Tighe told the court he saw Mr Young shoot his family and that he was also shot in the stomach following a dispute. During cross-examination today, barrister Anthony Kimmins questioned Mr Tighe about his relationship with his former partner, his previous drug usage and a previous charge of obstructing a police officer. The trial continues.
5: A 37-year-old man has been charged with domestic violence murder over the death of his ex-partner south of Brisbane. Emergency services rushed to a home in Slacks Creek early this morning. A 27-year-old woman was found unresponsive and couldn't be revived. Detective Inspector Ian Galpin says they're trying to piece together events leading up to the tragedy.
7: This investigation is in its very early stages, and we currently have a team of detectives from both the Logan District Criminal Investigation Branch and the Homicide Investigation Unit are working tirelessly now to identify the circumstances leading up to this woman's death.
5: An internal rift has emerged in the federal opposition over how aggressively a future coalition government should cut immigration numbers. Isabella Tolhurst reports.
8: Shadow Housing Minister Andrew Bragg delivered a speech to the National Press Club today where he suggested net migration could be reduced from the current 300,000 to around 180,000. He said modest reductions to international students, working holidaymakers and post-study work visas could help achieve that. But several senior opposition sources have told the ABC this was not an agreed Liberal Party position and didn't reflect the views of the Shadow Cabinet. The party plans to tie migration intake to housing completions, but say they've not yet decided which visa programs would be the focus of any cuts.
5: Federal prosecutors have told a Sydney court that preparing the terrorism case against the accused Bondi Beach mass shooter involves an unprecedented volume of evidence. Sarah Garathi reports.
9: Naveed Akram is facing 78 charges over the Bondi Beach terror attack, where 15 people attending a Jewish Hanukkah festival were shot dead in December. During a brief mention at Downing Centre local court this morning, Commonwealth Prosecutor Danielle New said the case involves 800 witness statements, ballistic ballistics evidence and significant data that has already been downloaded from 7 electronic devices. She said before prosecutors can proceed to committal, data from a further 12 devices, an improvised explosive device report and medical records all need to be reviewed. The matter was adjourned until the 28th of October.
5: Police have dropped all domestic violence charges against Bondi terror attack hero Ahmed Al-Hamed. The 44-year-old gained international praise after confronting and disarming one of the gunmen during the mass shooting. He previously pleaded not guilty to assaulting and intimidating his father at a home in Sydney's southwest. A court withdrew the case today after the defence agreed to a 12-month apprehended violence order. Wallabies prop Angus Bell says there's a renewed sense of pride and purpose within the Australian rugby squad under new coach Les Kiss. They'll take on Japan in Townsville on Saturday night, chasing a second straight test win against the Brave Blossoms. Bell says they're learning to relish every chance to represent the country.
10: You get lost in how special a test match is. People don't get many caps. So what Les touches on is how special it is if you get the opportunity in the 23, you know, how awesome it is because one day it all stops. Yeah, he's really just instilled in us how actually special it is to represent the Wallabies and how exciting the next 18 months could be.
5: On the markets, the ASX 200 fell 41 points today to close at 9,209. The Australian dollar is worth 70.58 US cents. And Queensland's weather, a few showers tomorrow for the north coast and central districts, mostly fine elsewhere. Some morning frost for the southern and central interior and fog about the north tropical coast. Brisbane on track for 11 to 24 degrees, Ipswich 6 to 24. And I'll have more news at 7 o'clock on ABC TV.
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11: Samantha Donovan here on PM at 6:05. Independent MP Andrew Wilkie refers the government's handling of its gambling ad reforms to the National Anti-Corruption Commission. Also, the federal opposition promising to make houses cheaper by cutting red tape. And a report into the online abuse of women calls on social media companies to stop the attacks.
12: I receive quite a high volume of online abuse and misogyny and sexist comments. They range from blatant disrespect all the way up to rape and death threats.
11: That's PM just after the 6 o'clock news.
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3: Traffic.
14: Well, Ellen, crash all cleared at Waterford, Albert Street eastbound on the Larry Story Bridge. It has been heavy delays both ways. That is settling down. Got the Bree Logan Motorway westbound left lane before the Logan Lee Road exit at Meadowbrook. Traffic's been back to Tanimura. And crash all cleared on Edward Street outbound at Margaret Street in the city. No delays there. Still got the northbound breakdown in the shoulder on the Bruce Highway after Palmerstone Road at Alimba. And still a lot of heavy traffic on the Bruce Highway southbound between Caboolture and Mango Hill after an early crash around North Lakes. And the M1 northbound's been congested out of the Gold Coast from Mudjabar right through to Sykes Creek. I'm back from ATN, back in 15 minutes on 612 ABC Brisbane.
3: 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Have your say. Call 1-300-222-612.
11: Yes, need your participation, please. The quiz is called Wrong Answers Only, where we come up with a pithy question and you come up with an even wittier answer to the question. So it's a public holiday here for the Ekka. If you live in Logan, Moreton Bay or Redlands, your show day was on Monday. What else should we have a day off for? Here's what I want you to do. Think of, Wrong Answers Only, of course, a public holiday that we absolutely need. What is the occasion that you would like to stop and celebrate? What is the occasion that you would like maybe we could have a pre-census day where you could sit down with all the members of your family and get the answers right. Should we have a public holiday for that? There's a lot of questions to fill in there. We're busy people. Do we need a pre-census day every 5 years? That's not a bad suggestion. What is your suggestion? I want a day off at the end of winter to do the doona washing. The doona washing day, I think, is obvious. It's only sanitary that people should be given a day off to do that. How are we supposed to achieve that and work at the same time? 1-300-222-612. Best prize for your wrong answer. It is 23 minutes to 5 right now while you get your... Oh, we got some in here.
0: Obi-Wan Kenobi's birthday, says Collett Redlands. When would that be, Col? Text back. Because it would be good to space it out between all the other holidays, you know, the public holidays, because they get a little bit thin in the second half of the year. So if Obi-Wan was like a September baby, that could be very appealing. This from Dennis on the text line. We need a supermarket worker only public holiday as they work on most public holidays. See, that's the sort of thinking that we want to reward here at 612 ABC Brisbane. What is the reason? What is the flimsy pretext for the public holiday that you're going to invent? Katie from Lawton says, how about bugger all day? Doesn't matter when it is, it's just a day you do nothing. You could just invent it for yourself. People could ring up and say, why aren't you at work, Will? Why aren't you here doing your work? He said, oh, I'm taking my bugger off day. Oh, fair enough, they'd say. That rolled round quickly, didn't it? Yes, he says, every year I take it.
3: 612 ABC Brisbane. Have your say. Call 1300 222 612.
0: All right, while you get thinking, it's a win for bike riders in Brisbane. After 25 years of putting up with one of the city's most dangerous sections of roads, Brisbane City Council has announced it's going to fix it. It's chosen its preferred design for the Sylvan Road Bikeway. Penny Wolfe is with you now. She's the local councillor for the Walter Taylor Ward. What's the design you're going with?
15: Oh, good afternoon, Alan. How are you?
0: Good.
15: Yeah, look, we're really excited. The community has spoken and the votes have come in, and the design that was most popular is the dedicated two-way bikeway separated from traffic, which is the bi-directional design. So that's the preferred alignment from the community's vote.
0: Okay, and what, describe for me what that means. We had a lot of debate about this on the radio on 612 ABC Brisbane, with people saying that was really the design they were hoping the council would go for. Why was that so appealing? Describe what it means for bike riders.
15: Yeah, look, I think what's important is we did two stages of community consultation, and the first round really highlighted that a lot of people wanted to make sure that the design was suitable for walking, cycling through the precinct and also driving. So the top priorities was separated lanes, safer crossings and slower speeds. And then the second consultation that was completed in May this year really highlighted the fact that 81% of the respondents wanted to feel safe travelling through the area, and this design, the bi-directional design, made them feel that way. And also 77% of respondents also liked this design. If it was built, they would use it.
0: Yeah.
15: So that's great statistics.
0: I'm looking at the little picture here, and as they say, pictures worth a thousand words. So just take a rest, Penny, while I use the thousand words. If I'm looking from left to right, this is what you're going with: a big area for people to walk, a separate area then for bikes, as you say, bi-directional. So bikes going north or south, or whichever way it is, east or west, they're
15: east,
0: coupled
15: west.
0: East-west, yep. They're coupled together. So then you haven't got bikes on each side of the cars. There's a dedicated bike lane going east-west. Then you've got a buffer area. Then you've got cars going east-west, another buffer area, and then pedestrians on the other side. So presumably, if you're walking, if you're riding, if you're driving, you're never going to worry you're going to be hit by a bike, hit by a car, car by bike, and any other sort of combination you could imagine. I guess the only question is, after 43 crashes over 21 years, why has it taken so long to do it?
15: Oh, look, I think this has been a long journey, and it's with thanks also for our local bicycle user groups and Bicycle Queensland, who have also advocated. And when I came in as a local councillor in 2004, I knew instantly that there was a real demand and a need for this, and you know, really fortunately, community has embraced the feedback, and the Lord Mayor, Councillor Murphy, and all the team, we've been working diligently to ensure that we're getting the community involved so that this can progress. And I think we're at a really good point now with the preferred alignment, and the final design will come out later this year, and construction will be in place by mid next year, which is a great outcome.
0: Yeah, so you get it done by Christmas next year kind of thing. Is that the vague idea?
15: Yep. Yeah, and look, works have already begun for the intersection upgrade. So at Milton Road, Croydon Street and Morley Street, we've already begun works there for that upgrade to the intersection, and there'll be other intersection upgrades also. So going back to your original question about the design, I think what this really highlights is the safety improvements that this will bring for all road users. It's got wider footpaths, better connections for public transport, access to parks and our local businesses. So, yeah, lots of improvements for that area.
0: OK, and does it fill the missing link in the ride into the city from the western suburbs?
15: It certainly does, yeah. So you can come all the way from the western suburbs through Sylvan Road now, along the Bicentennial Freeway, bikeway, and get yourself into the city. So it's one big, long loop, which is just fantastic. And a lot of the bike users are really excited about this very safe, bicycle infrastructure that will be in place.
0: Yeah, so, it's going to be...
15: It's wonderful.
0: Yeah, it's big, big difference. A long, big stretch, little risk of cars. It's finally got done. Good on you, Penny Wolf.
15: Yeah, thank you. Thanks, Alan. It's really exciting for the community. I was actually this afternoon at the West Toowong Bowls Club. They do a battle between the two local clubs, St Lucia and the West Toowong Bowls. And a gentleman I was having a chat with as he was enjoying, you know, his beer on People's Day. And he said to me, look, I live just around the corner on Croydon Street and I couldn't be happier with the design. He's really chuffed about it. So yeah. It's great to hear.
0: Yeah, you've gone with the absolutely A1 design by the look of it, you know. People separated from bikes, separated from cars, separated from people. It's, you know, it's as safe as you could make it. Good on you for getting it done.
15: Thank you very much, Alan, and happy People's Day.
0: You too. Penny Wolf, the Walter Taley Ward Councillor there for the Brisbane City Council. It was one of Brisbane's most dangerous roads for cyclists, much closer to being fixed, a resolution hopefully by Christmas next year, the councillor was saying there. Nearly quarter to six here on 612 ABC Brisbane. Wrong Answers Only is the quiz we're playing this afternoon. So many people enjoy this, but I do love that there's this one grumpy guy called Graham. I've got to tell you, one of these days we've got to call Graham up. Every time we play Wrong Answers, like Graham, he's all caps and he's all upset. He wants you to be wittier. He's turning the radio off. He's had enough. We're going to call him Gutful Graham. Graham's had a gutful. Be funnier. In the meanwhile, for the rest of us who like a little bit of a titter, here's what we're after. Wrong Answers Only. It's a public holiday today. Invent a new one to do the thing that you don't have the time to do. 1-300-222-612, 0467-922-612. Let's get Gutful Graham giggling.
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3: Traffic.
14: All right. Well, at the moment, the Bruce Highway is still heavily congested southbound between Caboolture, Mango Hill, and also after an early crash around Plantation Road. But there has been a lot of traffic out of the Sunshine Coast this afternoon. And also the M1's been congested as well. Heavy in sections between Mudjabar and Slacks Creek out of the Gold Coast as well. Still got the breakdown on the Bruce Highway northbound shoulder after Palmerstone Road at Alimba. No effect on traffic. And got debris on the Warringa Highway at Hagsley, Amberley Road at Hagsley. Some metal debris through there. And debris at Meadowbrook as well. Logan Motorway westbound, left lane before Loganlea Road. And traffic has been back to Tanimura in that stretch as well. I'm back from 8:10. More details before 6 on 612 ABC Brisbane.
0: Hey, Brad, this text just come in from Kat. 80,000 people might have gone to the Brisbane show today, but 1.2 million went to the Gold Coast today. And now we're all sitting in traffic trying to get home to Brisbane. I'm not sure about those numbers, but is that broadly right, do you think?
14: It's probably a couple of digits off, I reckon.
0: Yes, just move that decimal point, but the vibe of the thing, the vibe of the thing is right, isn't it, Brad?
14: Absolutely spot on.
0: Yeah, there you go. Brad's going to help you. Keep listening. He'll get you home.
3: Wrong Answers Only.
0: It's Graham's favourite time of the afternoon, Wrong Answers Only. If you live in Brisbane, you've got a public holiday today for the Ecker. If you live in Logan, Moreton or Redlands, you had a show day on Monday. For Wrong Answers Only, a prize from the present cupboard, what else should we have a day off for? Again, it needs to be a ridiculous reason. It needs to be a day that you really want to have a day off and you're going to reverse engineer a flimsy excuse for it. Best suggestion wins a prize. 1-300-222-612-0467-922-612. Chloe, you can start us off. What do you want a public holiday for?
16: Oh, I think it should be called the Round To It Day.
0: Oh, this is for the stuff.
16: And it just had the word to it written on it, so we called the round to it.
0: The round to it day for stuff you haven't got around to.
16: Yeah.
0: Oh, very good. Now, would this be a specific day, or could you just take it whenever you want to take it?
16: Oh, I think it should be a Friday.
0: Yeah, okay. It's a Friday, maybe in September when there are a few other public holidays. I like that. Oh, no, it's round to it day. Show day Wednesday, round to it day Friday, and then we'll proceed for the rest. Don't roll your eyes at me, young man. We need more public holidays, and we need flimsy excuses to have these public holidays.

0: homework done before the weekend. Here's another suggestion, a public holiday to celebrate public holidays, because we need to celebrate our predilection for public holidays and we would celebrate by going to the pub. Don't be prescriptive, you could do whatever you like. Chris, another public holiday, what's your suggestion?
1: Bugger off day.
0: I see. And on bugger off day, what would you do?
1: No one can contact me, no one does anything, you know, you turn off your phone, you're offline.
0: I see. And so everybody understands that everybody else is having this day, and so no one bothers anybody else, and it's just a quiet, peaceful occasion.
1: Yep.
0: I love it a lot. Thank you very much for that. Producer extraordinaire Alicia McLaren is in the thronging crowd in front of me with yet another suggestion for a ludicrous public holiday. What have you got there? Hang on. How do I turn you up?
2: Someone
0: here you go. There you are.
2: Ellen, we've got Ben from Bard in here. Ben, what's your wrong answer?
3: Some of your listeners might be aware that we actually have the longest running scientific experiment, and it's been certified by the Guinness Book of Records. It's a tar pitch experiment at UQ.
0: Very good.
3: Where there's some very viscous tar in an inverted funnel. It started in 1930, and every time the tar drops, it's only happened 9 times since 1930. We should get a public holiday when the tar drops, and every household in Queensland should be given a bucket of warm tar and they can use it to fix the pothole that's causing them the most grief.
0: I love it. I love it. I love that you know about the pitch drop experiment to start with and that it started 99 years ago, that pitch, a derivative of tar, is the world's thickest fluid. It last dropped, did you know, in 2014, a tiny little bit of tar went plink into a dish. And you think on that occasion, the next time that happens, down tools, public holiday.
3: Absolutely.
0: I think it's a brilliant idea. Thank you for bringing that suggestion to us. The segment is called Wrong Answers Only. We've got a public holiday for the Echo. We've got one for Australia Day, Good Friday, Easter Sunday, Easter Monday, Anzac Day, Labor Day, the King's Birthday, Christmas and Boxing Day. Let's add another public holiday. What should we have a public holiday for? Listen to Louise from Stafford. This is a very good suggestion. A day off from the mental load women carry. Men would still have to go to work and then make dinner when they get home and mend the kids' clothes ready for the next day. Very good, Louise. I think that comes from a place of frustration and anger, but I think there's something in that for everyone. Ron from Morningside, heat day should be a public holiday, just so when we have a really hot day, we can all sit around and complain about how hot and humid it is, and then we're not allowed to talk about how hot things are for the rest of the year. Good suggestion. Julie, you've got a suggestion for a public holiday. What's that?
4: Oh, yeah, Ellen. We have to have Down Day Monday.
0: Down Day Monday. What are we putting down?
4: Yeah. We put down our tools, we put down our tech devices, we sit down, we lay down, and we just rest.
0: Okay.
4: Let's face it, we're all got to rest after the busy weekends.
0: Mm.
4: So we can have a weekend, you know, we have the Mondays off.
0: And is this only once a year we do Down Day Monday, or is it a recurring public holiday?
4: I reckon it could be maybe once a fortnight. We're all tired.
0: Very good. I like your thinking. I mean, we do have a productivity crisis in this country, but let's not that affect your imagination. You know, you've really got to get thinking about this. Wayne at Anley, we've got you thinking. Public holidays?
5: Oh, Ellen, the list is endless, isn't it?
0: Where are you thinking to go first?
5: Well, I'm thinking of the National Chuckasicki Day. I mean, it's a day designed to have a day off to commemorate grand tradition of just calling into work because you can't be bothered.
0: Yes. And so you want to still be able to chuck a sickie and just formalise the remembrance or the recognition of sickies on a separate, discrete day. Is that it?
5: Why not? I mean, chuck a sickie one day, public holiday the next.
0: Very good. I like your thinking. I think we're all working far too hard and we have chuck a sickie day, which of course, as Wayne points out, does not exclude you from actually chucking a sickie. It just means the entire nation can do it simultaneously. Travis from Homeview, your idea for a public holiday?
6: Yeah, I was thinking that we need probably 2 days for daylight saving so we can calibrate the time difference.
0: Oh, I see. Because when they put the clocks forward and then we go back, it's very difficult for some months to work out what time it is down south. And you're saying we could spend the day...

0: Calculating.
1: Exactly. You know, how are we going to tell the cows when they need to change the time to go to sleep?
0: Yep. How are we going to ring the cuzzies over the other side of the border? We could really get it fixed in our mind so we didn't have to spend the whole of summer going, wait, what, are they an hour ahead or an hour behind?
1: Exactly. And it wouldn't just, you know, creep up on us and then the next day go, oh, wait, hold on, they're closed.
0: Yes, exactly. Particularly popular suggestion, I think, in Coolangatta, that one. International Singles Girls Singles Day. Hang on, I'll try that again. International Single Girls Day, says Kat. Let's celebrate all those women who've stayed single, not got married, and saved lots of money by not having divorces. Okay, Kath, are you in that category or not? I'm not sure about that one, how to read that one entirely. Steve at Bethania, what would be your slim pretext for an additional public holiday, please? You there, Steve?
2: Sorry, I'm thinking, why stop at one day?
0: Yes.
2: Every month deserves its own public holiday. I'm thinking February 15, for those who failed at Valentine's Day. Those who won, they don't need a day off. Those who failed need time to get over. June 21st, stay in bed day.
0: June 21st, stay in bed day. That's very good. And it wouldn't matter what day of the week it fell, that was the day you stay in bed.
2: Shortest day of the year, so I want to stay in bed.
0: Oh, there's some thinking behind that. He's not just making this up. Janelle at Albany Creek.
3: Hi, I think we should have a day off to celebrate Queen Mary's birthday.
0: Who's Queen Mary?
3: Our darling Tasmanian Queen Mary.
0: But she's not the queen of any country with anything to do with us, is she?
3: That's exactly, so we don't have to do anything on that day.
0: What country is she involved with again?
3: Denmark.
0: Denmark. She's the Queen of Denmark. That'd be terrific.
3: And so we don't have to do anything.
0: And we don't have to worry about having all those social studies teachers try and teach the children about Denmark and the constitutional system there. Forget it. It's just Queen Mary. She's an Aussie. She got to be a queen. Have a day off.
3: That's why we love her.
0: Yeah, that's right. Let's not overthink this. We have Mother's and Father's Day. What about a day for the beginning of spring called a day for children? No. Every day's for children. A day off for vacuuming under the bed, says Bob from Caloundra, who's with me. A show up. That is a suggestion. Boy, oh boy, what a day that would be. Chop Plus here, May 8, for a public bogan day. If you say it in Occus slang, you can make this day sound like mate. Walk like a gammy-legged seagull day, says Bill of 8 Mile Plains. Too much involved with all of that. We have given some consideration to this matter. And we are now of the view that Ben from Baden, with his absolutely brilliant suggestion that the oldest scientific experiment in the world, which started 99 years ago at the University of Queensland, which involves scientists over nearly a century now waiting to see a little drop of pitch, a derivative of tar, drop from a bottle into a cup. It's only happened 9 times. The very next time that happens, we should all have a public holiday. Congratulations to Ben. We will get you a flimsy prize from our prize cupboard, and we will advance that if ever any senior politicians from the Queensland government is willing to risk an interview with 612 ABC Drive Ellen Fanning. Most unlikely. We will put that to him and advance that case on your behalf. Nothing is too much for you.
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8: It's around Haigsley, Amberley Road at Haigsley, and still got that breakdown, Bruce Highway, northbound shoulder after Palmerstone Road at Alimba. Still heavy in section to Bruce Highway, southbound, a slow recovery from Caboolture to Mango Hill after an early crash around Plantation Road. And the M1's still very busy from the Gold Coast, heavy in sections between Mudbar and Sykes Creek. I'm Brad from ATN, that's latest 612 ABC Brisbane.
0: Good man. Kelly Higgins-Devine is along with Evenings from the comfort of the South Brisbane studio, but you haven't had to ingest all the marvellous food we've had out here, Kel.
9: I have not. You can take that any way you like.
0: Yeah, I have rediscovered burger rings.
9: Oh, well, how did you ever forget burger rings? They're yummy.
0: I know. Oh, they're terrific.
9: Yeah. Did you put them on?

0: your fingers, though, and then just eat them one by one?
1: No, I just held the little mini packet up to my mouth and tilted my head back and threw them in.
0: I love it. Like a Sarlacc from Star Wars.
1: That's it.
0: Just big gawping mouth. All right. Question tonight. According to the 2021 census, did Australia have more accountants or hairdressers in 2021?
1: I'm going to go with hairdressers.
0: And you'd be wrong. It was accountants.
1: Really?
0: Yeah,
1: really?
0: Almost 3-1.
1: There you go. The quiz. You got your first answer in the quiz. Smart Casual coming your way after PM with Kelly Higgins Devine.
2: Everything Brisbane. It's where you live.
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4: 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He loves it here. It's like coming home.
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0: ABC News. Good evening, I'm Michael Bausch. Queensland's Deputy Premier has dismissed concerns about expanding mandatory jail for repeat bail breaches. The state government is considering broadening the youth-targeted policy to include automatic time behind bars for adult violators as well. Critics, though, are worried the already stretched prison system won't cope. Jared Blaye says tough penalties will force criminals to think twice before reoffending.
1: Don't breach your bail and you won't go to jail. That's the best advice I can give to offenders. This is going to set a deterrent for offenders, and that's the best thing they can do. If they don't want the living arrangements in a Queensland correctional centre and they don't want overcrowding, don't commit the crime in the first place.
0: A 25-year-old man's been arrested over an alleged Brisbane supermarket assault. Emergency services were called to a Woolworths on Tufnell Road at Banyo at about 11 o'clock this morning. Four people were taken to hospital in a stable condition. The suspect was detained at the scene with a police investigation continuing. The Anti-Semitism Royal Commission's been told an early intervention program is targeting children as young as 10 to stop them from turning to violent extremism. Here's Gavin Coote.
2: The Engagement and Support Program connects people in New South Wales who are at risk of radicalisation with government support. Heather Jackson from the Department of Communities and Justice says initially it was available to people aged 14 and above, but the minimum age has since been lowered.
3: The landscape was indicating that there were young people, children, 10 years and above, that were indicating capacity, capability and willingness to undertake a violent extremist event.
2: The inquiry heard on average people are engaged in the early intervention program for 16 months.
0: AGL Energy's reported a 575% surge in its full-year statutory profit. The $756 million figure was heavily inflated by some major asset sales and accounting adjustments. It masks a tougher reality for the company, though. Its day-to-day underlying profit fell by nearly 2% to $631 million. And the Commonwealth Bank's reported a hefty $11 billion annual profit, up 7%. But it's also sounded a warning over a slowing national economy, as Lynn Lynn reports.
4: Australia's biggest lender says mortgage application volumes have fallen sharply since the federal budget in May. Investor applications fell 28%, while owner-occupier applications are down 9%. But CEO Matt Comyn says this trend appears to have stabilised recently. In an earnings call, the CEO says he expects mortgage credit growth to settle in a relatively narrow range of 4-5% over the year, with improvement expected in the later stages of FY27.
0: A federal Nationals MP says there was a massive census black spot in Western Queensland due to delivery failures and poor internet access. David Littleproud, the member for Maranoa, says many people couldn't complete the form last night. He's urged authorities to pause infringement notices until the issue is sorted out. Mr. Littleproud says his phone has been running hot with calls from worried locals.
5: From around Roma, West, Charleville, Cunnamulla, Yulo, Yowa, and right up into Longreach, where people have not even received any of the paperwork at all.
0: To sport, and in rugby league, Titans lock Curtis Moran says they'll use the last month of the NRL regular season to reset and lay the groundwork for 2027. The Gold Coast club is 15th on the ladder and have missed the upcoming playoffs for a fifth straight year. They take on the finals-bound Knights away on Sunday.

0: Warren says they're focused on getting the basics right.
1: Yeah, we've lost our way a bit in the last couple of weeks. Just coming back to what we've learnt and what structure we've built over the pre-season, we've sort of veered away from that. Nothing really specific, but we're just going away from our footy and what we've been good at. So we're just trying to get back to that, build good standards going into the next pre-season next year.
0: Queensland's weather, a few showers tomorrow for the far north coast and central districts, mostly fine elsewhere. Some morning frost for the southern and central interior and fog about the north tropical coast. Brisbane, 11 to 24. Ipswich, 6 to 24. The Sunshine Coast, 11 to 23. And the Gold Coast, 10 to 23. Partly cloudy for the southeast on Friday, a shower or two for Saturday and Sunday. On Moreton Bay, west to southwesterlies, 15 to 20 knots this evening, seas below 1 metre. 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
2: Good evening and welcome to PM. I'm Samantha Donovan, coming to you from the lands of the Wurundjeri people of the Kulin Nation in Melbourne. Tonight, Independent MP Andrew Wilkie refers the Labor government's handling of its gambling ad reforms to the National Anti-Corruption Commission. Also, the federal opposition promises to make houses cheaper by cutting red tape. And a report into the online abuse of women calls on social media companies to stop the attacks.
3: I receive quite a high volume of online abuse and misogyny and sexist comments. They range from blatant disrespect all the way up to rape and death threats.
2: The Independent Federal MP Andrew Wilkie has asked the National Anti-Corruption Commission to investigate whether any government MPs have been, quote, improperly influenced by the gambling industry. Mr. Wilkie is concerned that personal relationships, gifts and hospitality may have compromised the MP's ability to form policies on the matter. The Albanese government is pushing to get its proposed laws on gambling ads and online gambling through Parliament in this sitting fortnight. And Mr. Wilkie and other critics of the bill argue it doesn't go far enough. David Sparks prepared this report.
4: Speaker, my question is to the Prime Minister.
5: The debate over advertising by gambling companies is raging. And in question time today, the independent member for the Tasmanian seat of Clark, Andrew Wilkie, added another ingredient to the mix.
4: Prime Minister, I've referred to the National Anti-Corruption Commission. My concern that individuals in the federal government, when formulating gambling policy, have been improperly influenced by individuals in the private sector. Clearly, donations, gifts, hospitality and personal relations have resulted in a gambling policy diametrically opposed to research, public opinion and the public interest. Do you agree this constitutes corruption? Do you understand how the donations, etc., have compromised your government and its judgment?
5: Prime Minister Anthony Albanese answered, saying he respects Mr. Wilkie's commitment to the issue, but he rejects any suggestion that members of his government have been influenced by gifts or hospitality.
6: To question people's motives is, I think, undermining the civil debate that is required on these issues. We'll continue to promote the legislation is before the Parliament today, hasn't been influenced. From certainly my position has not been influenced by in the way that is suggested, I'm sure, of all of the members on this side. And I don't suggest members on any side of this debate have been influenced other than by how do we deal with an issue that is complex, it isn't simple.
5: Speaking earlier today at a joint press conference with other independent MPs, Andrew Wilkie said part of his concern stems from a story in Nine newspapers.
4: In that, it discloses that according to donor records, in the 4 years between 2021 and 24-25, gambling companies donated about $5 million to the Labor Party.
5: In his letter to the National Anti-Corruption Commission, or the NAC, Mr. Wilkie acknowledges the Commission does not have the power to investigate governments, and he's not making allegations against any specific individual. It's unclear whether the Commission will act on Mr. Wilkie's letter. Anthony Wheely is chair of the Centre for Public Integrity and a former New South Wales Court of Appeals judge.
7: There's no doubt that the NAC has very extensive powers to investigate if it considers that a matter warrants full investigation, but the issue is whether it does or not. I mean, they could at the outset

0: say, all right, well, we know that donations are made via the gambling lobby, for example, to the government. We know that the gambling lobby has, you know, a reasonably close relationship with government ministers. We know that they have access to government ministers and have meetings with them, etc. But, of course, it's a long step from there to suggest that any ministers have been involved in what would constitute a breach of public trust and thus amount to corrupt conduct. But they do have the powers to investigate those things.
1: Regardless of whether the issues in Andrew Wilkie's letter are a matter for the National Anti-Corruption Commission, Anthony Whealy says Australia needs stronger laws to regulate the lobbying of politicians.
0: We have argued that the lobbying regime at the moment is deplorable. It's almost completely unregulated, and there are no sanctions for anyone breaching what protocols there are. And you know, it's important to know if lobbyists approach the government, we need to know what they're discussing and with whom. In other words, we need access to diaries and we need those diaries to have meaningful content. And so none of that is regularised or made into law, and it should be.
1: The government's legislation contains measures to limit gambling ads on television, radio and online, but it falls short of the complete ban on ads that many are calling for. It's in negotiations with the Coalition and the Greens to win support for the legislation in the Senate. Both of those are pushing for stronger restrictions on gambling ads. The Coalition also wants the legislation to include a targeted crackdown on gambling inducements and a simplified option for audience members to curb ads on streaming services.
2: David Sparks reporting. The Federal Coalition has outlined a plan that it says will increase housing supply and make it cheaper to build homes. In a speech to the National Press Club today, the opposition's housing spokesman, Andrew Bragg, made the case for drastically cutting the regulations in Australia's building code. He also reiterated the Coalition's policy to link the migration intake to the number of homes being built each year. Diana Damjanovic reports.
3: The Shadow Housing Minister, Andrew Bragg, used his National Press Club address to outline the Liberal Party's plan to address Australia's housing crisis.
4: We need a housing boom, but we'll never get one under Labor. The advent of modular and prefab housing should have made it cheaper than ever to build, but the high costs are making home building uneconomic. High costs emanate from a trifecta of regulation, corruption and high taxes.
3: Andrew Bragg's plan involves drastically shrinking the National Construction Code from over 2,000 pages of regulations to just 80. The Construction Code lays out minimum requirements for things like accessibility and sustainability, including energy efficiency. When questioned on whether a simplified code would include energy efficiency standards, Mr. Bragg said a house built under the new building code would be basic.
4: It just has basic amenity standards, so it's a house that won't fall down, it's secure, it won't burn down, but it doesn't have anything else in it. It's a very simple house.
3: Simon Croft is the Chief Executive of Industry and Policy at the Housing Industry Association. He welcomes the idea of a slimmed-down building.
5: It has become very complex for builders to be able to comply with the documents and designers and consultants involved in the design and construction of buildings.
3: But not everyone welcomed today's plan to cut red tape. The Australian Council on Social Services released a statement saying that stripping out energy efficiency and accessibility standards would shift costs onto households, deepen inequality, and leave future generations with homes that are expensive to run, freezing in winter, and dangerously hot in summer. Andrew Bragg also repeated a call for the Labor government to means test its 5% deposit scheme for first home buyers.
4: Since Labor made the 5% deposit scheme a free-for-all in October 2025, almost 40% of the take-up has been from people on high incomes, including a couple earning $670,000. I mean, as if they need government welfare.
3: Andrew Bragg also wants to reduce overseas migration from 300,000 per year to 180,000 by reducing the number of international students, backpackers and post-study work visas. That's about 45,000 fewer than Labor's target.
4: That's the range. And we look forward to backing that up with more to say later. But I think it's important that we keep the debate moving.
3: Matthew Bowes is a senior associate at the Grattan Institute. He says migration does put pressure on housing supply, but it's also a crucial part of the Australian economy.

0: when it comes to housing and migration, certainly it's the case that migration is a part of the increased demand for housing over time, but it's also the case that migration matters hugely to Australia's economic prosperity. So we should be looking at the totality of those kinds of impacts rather than just letting our housing system, which we can fix through other means and push supply through other means, dictate what we should be doing on migration.
1: Earlier today, the Treasurer Jim Chalmers said the government has already been working towards streamlining the National Building Code.
2: Well, he's a bit late to the party on this. You know, we've been very clear that the code's too hard to navigate and it's too costly, and we're making it easier and faster to build by pausing the code and working with the states and with the industry to streamline it.
1: Today's speech is unlikely to be the last time that migration levels are linked to housing in the lead up to the next federal election.
3: Diana Damjanovic. The Anti-Semitism Royal Commission has heard evidence that gun clubs could be trained to detect signs their members are becoming radicalised. A gun club official told the hearing in Sydney that the organisations are ideally positioned to notice the warning signs. Our senior correspondent Barbara Miller has been at the hearing.
4: Yes, the commission heard from Daniel Gregg. He's a registered psychologist and we were told a secretary at a gun club. And he said that clubs were often the first point of call for someone seeking to get a firearms license and accompanied that person through the licensing process. And in his view, there was an opportunity there if you could train gun organisation members to notice early warning signs of radicalisation. They could refer these people or contact appropriate helplines themselves. And he said that you could possibly prevent further radicalisation. And Daniel Gregg said at his club, he's worked on a structured, what he called behavioural screening process for new members.
5: We don't want bad actors in our organisations for the same way that pubs don't want brawlers inside, is because we wear the collective consequences if something goes wrong. Seeing some of the incidences that have occurred over the years, that clubs are often called to coronial inquests. And the last thing I wanted to do was be called to a coronial inquest and I hadn't done enough.
4: Now, Commissioner Virginia Bell said another option might be, in her words, to have fewer people in the tent. She put it to the witness that it could perhaps be better if there were simply more restrictions around people obtaining weapons of the kind used in the Bondi terrorist attack. Daniel Gregg said that he thought you would still have people who would meet the requirements for a license, they would come through, and then they could subsequently be vulnerable to radicalisation. And he said there was no mechanism, for example, at license renewal to check whether that had happened.
3: And I understand the Commission's also heard a call today for a national awareness campaign around recognising violent extremism in the community. Who made that call?
4: This was Michelle Grossman. She's a terrorism studies researcher at Deakin University. And she said that Australia had had great success in national campaigns around recognising domestic violence, for example, and for people to know where to turn to. And she talked about the need for a saturation campaign across all media to provide information about what's called the Step Together helpline. That's now a national helpline. And it's designed for the family or friends of people where there are concerns that they may be vulnerable towards radicalisation. And Michelle Grossman said it was crucial to raise awareness of where people could turn if they had those concerns.
6: Violent extremists do not arrive here from another planet. You know, they are not beamed down on a spaceship. They are ordinary people in our communities, in our families, in our workplaces, and in our schools. And if we do not have the public awareness to be able to recognize and take steps towards addressing the harms on many levels that they represent, then I believe we are doing ourselves a national disservice.
4: And Michelle Grossman said some people favoured a targeted awareness campaign. She said she thought we were past the point of that approach. She called it a softly, softly approach. And she said that recent horrific events had really brought that home to her. She also talked about the need, if people are trying to report a concern, they shouldn't be bounced around from agency to agency, from phone number to phone number, having to tell their story again and again. And she said she'd done research into this, and it made people feel that they can't be helped and made them feel that they weren't doing something worthwhile and that they might give up the attempt to try and report their concerns. So she said there was a real need for triaging at a central point of contact.
3: Barbara Miller reporting from the Royal Commission on Anti-Semitism and Social Cohesion sitting in Sydney. This is PM. I'm Samantha Donovan. Just a reminder, you can hear all our programs live or later on ABC Listen. More than 8 million Australian households have now filled out their census forms, either online or on paper. The Australian Bureau of Statistics says that's two-thirds of forms done, a better result than at this stage 5 years ago. But if you haven't got around to it, there is still time. Dr. David Gruen is the Chief Statistician at the Bureau.
7: The household hasn't done the form. They need not worry. It's completely fine for them to fill it in over the next several days. After the end of the week, we will start following up with households that have not completed the form and encourage them to do so. There's been quite a lot of discussion about the fact that there can be a fine. We are very reluctant to fine people. We want as many people as possible to fill in the census, and the fine is very much a last resort, and we do not resort to fining people until we've given them ample opportunity.
3: So when you say you contact people, do you write to them or is it a door knock?
7: Mostly it'll be a field officer door knocking.
3: So how much is the fine for not filling out the census, and in what sort of cases would you levy that fine?
7: I think it's $300 a day from when we start legal proceedings. But as I say, it's very much a last resort.
3: Dr. Groom, when your ABS staff speak to people who haven't filled out the census and are perhaps refusing to do so, what are the most common reasons they give?
7: It's a pretty tiny minority of people who refuse, and it's a range of different things. I think it's partly that people say this is information that they don't want to share, and we do our best to explain that there are benefits to the whole community in having a very high response rate. It feeds into decision-making about the shape of electorates, about GST distribution, about infrastructure and social spending, but also community organisations use it to provide services.
3: I think we've seen a rise in the sovereign citizen movement since the last census 5 years ago, people who reject the government and the laws of the land. Is that a trend the ABS is observing?
7: We are definitely seeing some of that. We don't know how material it is, but we have definitely seen sovereign citizens telling us that they're not going to fill in the form.
3: So you're collecting information about our ages, our housing, health, education, to feed into all those decisions, as you say. As I filled out my form, I was wondering, why do you actually need our names?
7: There are two main reasons why we collect people's name. The first is we want to make sure that we capture everyone. So it's a little known fact that after we run the census, we then run a survey to check whether we've missed anyone. So we can do that best when we pick someone randomly and go and talk to them. We can join them up with the census using their name. And the second is we want to be able to build family structures in dwellings. So by having people's names, we then can make the link. So, you know, person one, what relationship are you to person one? And using people's names makes that an easier process for people. But as I said, the names are simply for us to give higher quality statistical information, and we strip them off the moment we don't need them. Traditionally, we've always done it this way, and it may be that we're dealing with a society that's getting more suspicious. I think people have trusted us that we will protect that privacy and not release this information, and we certainly never have.
3: I think a lot of people these days are worried about having their personal information hacked on a computer system. What measures has the ABS put in place to make sure our personal information from the census can't be accessed by bad actors?
7: If you remember 10 years ago, there was an outage on the night of the census. And as a result of that, recommendations were made so that we enhance the cybersecurity.

0: security of the census. And one of those recommendations was that we work hand in glove with the Australian Cybersecurity Centre, which is the government's experts on cybersecurity.
1: Getting back to the name issue, there's a section of the census that you can tick to consent to having your details made public by the National Archives in 99 years.
0: Yes.
1: Does that mean your name then gets reattached to your information?
0: Yes, so that is correct. For people who have consented to their information being given into the archives to be released in 99 years, it is the complete record, including their name. And we hand that over to the National Archives. And so we don't keep it ourselves. But obviously, in situations where people have consented to that information being released in 99 years' time.
1: But the National Archives holds that name and the information carefully, we would hope, for 99 years.
0: Yes.
1: Dr. David Gruen is the Chief Statistician at the Australian Bureau of Statistics. And if you have any questions about the census, the number for the Census Contact Centre is 1800 181 227. That's 1800 181 227. A new report from the Online Hate Prevention Institute has revealed the disturbing extent of misogynistic harassment directed at women's rights advocates, including threats of rape and murder. The report was commissioned by the group Collective Shout and details how its members have been targeted by graphic violence cyber attacks. And it found the major social media platforms are doing little to address the problem. Sean Tarek Goodwin reports.
2: When the women's rights group Collective Shout launched a public push to combat violent, sexist content in video games, it was met by a torrent of threats and abuse. The group's campaigns manager, Caitlin Roper, spoke in Parliament House in Canberra this morning.
3: The reality is that many of our abusers were, are, regular men. Men who aren't ashamed to threaten to rape us, hunt us down and kill us from their actual social media accounts, with their real names attached, and profile pictures showing them smiling alongside their wives and children, sometimes daughters.
2: She was addressing an event marking a year since the onset of the campaign. Dr. Patrick Scollier-Gray from the Online Hate Prevention Institute was commissioned to write a report on their experience.
4: The abuse of Collective Shout involved large numbers of abuse participants from all over the world, and it relied on the indifference of an immense and mostly silent passive majority.
2: The report found the abuse was fuelled by disinformation and misogyny, aided by tech companies being unwilling or unable to stop it.
4: Platform moderation systems proved inadequate, disinformation spread faster than corrections, abusive material remained online long enough to create the appearance of public consensus. The victims found very few, if any, meaningful avenues for redress.
2: Women in other aspects of public life have also reported similar organised online attacks. A new report by political advocacy group Women for Election found 90% of women who hold or are running for a position in government experienced online abuse or intimidation. It found 82% of female politicians have changed their behaviour because of the abuse, and about half have questioned whether to run again. One of the women speaking up about it is Victorian Animal Justice MP Georgie Purcell.
5: I receive a large, quite high volume of online abuse and misogyny and sexist comments. They range from, I guess, blatant disrespect all the way up to rape and death threats.
2: She says she's even had to allocate staff to monitor the abuse.
5: Disagreeing with politicians is a fundamentally important part of our democracy. All that we ask is that people do it in the way that they do for men, which is to criticise the decisions that they make in Parliament, question their policies, give them feedback on decisions that they've made. But all too often for me, in fact, more often than not, it goes into how I look, what I wear.
2: Ms. Purcell says it's a deterrent for young women looking to participate in politics.
5: I don't just worry that the behaviour towards me turns women away. I know that it does. People say to me every single day, and that's fundamentally bad for democracy. The people that suffer are our own communities because they're not getting the best representation.
2: She says she thinks the problem would be reduced if there were tougher penalties and if people had to show their real identities online.
5: Accounts should be linked to individuals and proven as such. Certainly my experience, a lot of these accounts are established accounts but under fake names or require a lot of investigation to find out who they are.
2: Romola Hollywood is the Director of Local Government New South Wales.
6: I've experienced that myself. I'm a serving councillor and deputy mayor in the Blue Mountains, and

0: I think it's something that's, you know, happening, you know, not in isolated communities. It's happening across New South Wales. It's happening across Australia.
1: She also wants the government to do more.
0: You know, you want to report, so you report, and then it seems to continue. And sometimes people are doing it behind an anonymous or fake profile.
1: The eSafety Commissioner, Julie Inman-Grant, has been calling for more safeguards to protect women online and says the technology industry needs to step up to stop these platforms from being weaponised.
2: Sean Tarek Goodwin reporting. Thanks for being with me for PM this evening. I'm Samantha Donovan. The podcast of the full program is available on ABC Listen. And we'll be back at the same time tomorrow. Good night.

0: ABC News. Good evening, I'm Michael Bausch. An internal rift has emerged in the federal opposition over how aggressively a future coalition government should cut immigration numbers. Isabella Tolhurst reports.
1: Shadow Housing Minister Andrew Bragg delivered a speech to the National Press Club today where he suggested net migration could be reduced from the current 300,000 to around 180,000. He said modest reductions to international students, working holiday makers and post-study work visas could help achieve that. But several senior opposition sources have told the ABC this was not an agreed Liberal Party position and didn't reflect the views of the Shadow Cabinet. The party plans to tie migration intake to housing completions, but say they've not yet decided which visa programs would be the focus of any cuts.
0: The Queensland government has brushed off concerns over prison capacity as it considers widening its crime crackdown. A proposal for mandatory jail time for young offenders who breach bail could be expanded to cover adult re-offenders too. North Queensland MPs have spearheaded the Get Tough campaign. Deputy Premier Jared Blay says the government will always prioritise community safety ahead of the comfort of lawbreakers.
2: Our priority is victims of crime and Queenslanders, not offenders sleeping on mattresses in prison cells. The best way for offenders not to worry about going to jail and worry about their food or their accommodation in jail is don't commit the crime in the first place.
0: Overseas, the death toll in Colombia's earthquake-ravaged west has now passed 250 as desperate survivors face a second night sleeping out in the open. Jono Wakely reports.
3: Rescuers have pulled out a woman who had spent 36 hours trapped under the rubble of a toppled hotel in the city of Pereira. In the area where the operation was carried out, rescue teams and volunteers had spent all day working tirelessly to find survivors. The magnitude 7.4 quake was the most devastating to strike Colombia this century, tearing through its coffee-growing heartland, leaving apartment blocks, homes, schools and health centres damaged or flattened. The quake struck just days after the inauguration of new president Abelardo de la Espriella, who travelled to the affected regions and promised economic support to people who lost their homes.
0: Traditional owners on Cape York are celebrating after finally winning a historic land rights battle that's dragged on for 30 years. The federal court went to the remote community of Woodjil Woodjil today to officially recognise native title over a large stretch of rainforest and coastline. The landmark ruling covers iconic spots like the Daintree and Cape Tribulation, giving the eastern Gukuyalanji people a direct say over their country. Local elder Francis Walker says it's been a long time coming.
4: This has been a journey that's been carried by many people who have passed on, but there's still more work to continue from this day forward for the young generation to develop our bubu, which is land in our language.
0: British driver Andy Green has notched another world land speed record. The 64-year-old retired fighter pilot hit a staggering 654 kilometres an hour in a hydrogen-powered vehicle at the famous Bonneville Salt Flats in Utah in the US. Green also holds the absolute world land speed record. He set that three decades ago by driving a jet-powered car through the sound barrier. To cricket, and Australian captain Pat Cummins says the heavy schedule ahead means players who missed out on the Darwin test will be needed sooner rather than later. Selectors have made some big calls for the match against Bangladesh starting tomorrow, dropping Scott Boland for the returning Josh Hazlewood. Cummins says it was tough delivering the news to Boland, but says his chance will come.
5: It's one of those ones where there's not much you can say to Scotty other than obviously there's a lot of cricket coming up. But he knows his worth and how good he is, and yeah, I'm sure he'll be out there at some point pretty soon.
0: Turning to the weather now for Queensland, a few showers tomorrow for the far north coast and central districts, mostly fine elsewhere. Some morning frost for the southern and central interior and fog about the north tropical coast. Brisbane, 11 to 24. Ipswich, 6 to 24. The Sunshine Coast, 11 to 23. The Gold Coast, 10 to 23. Partly cloudy about the southeast on Friday, a shower or two for Saturday and Sunday. On Moreton Bay, west to southwesterlies, 15 to 20 knots. 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
6: From weather emergencies to sporting victories, if it matters in Brisbane, you'll hear it on 612 ABC Brisbane. Welcome to Evenings with Kelly Higgins-Devine, 612 ABC Brisbane.
7: Did you hear Michael Bausch in the news mentioning the British driver who, the first person to break the sound barrier? A while back now he did that, but Andy Green set a new speed record, this time in a hydrogen-powered vehicle. He reached 654 kilometres per hour, the fastest a hydrogen-powered car has ever travelled. Wow. What about an electric vehicle? Because I reckon I might have done faster than that on the M1 coming to work. No, I wouldn't, because that would be dangerous and irresponsible. All right, tonight we have so many fabulous guests for you to hear from and enjoy their company. As you might know, the Masters Apprentices are getting together again. A very special Aussie rock reunion happening this Sunday in Brisbane. For the first time in 25 years, one of the original Masters Apprentices will join some of the other originals on stage at the Trifford for a one-night-only show. So that sounds fairly spectacular, doesn't it? So we'll hear what's going on with the Masters Apprentices. And as well, did you think your living room was impenetrable, safe from surveillance technologies? Well, think again. Your TV is spying on you. That's why they're so cheap. And who will come up and win that by-election tomorrow in the UK? Will it be a man, or will it be a man who wears a bin on his head? That coming up on The World, according to Paul Osborne, at around about 8:30. And in between that, of course, we will have the quiz. Smart casual. I'll give you the first question before we hit the 7 o'clock news. Right now, though, you need some knock-off karaoke, something that you can sing to, get the pressures of the day out of your body. Half Born to Run doesn't do it, what will? 612 ABC Brisbane, you're with Kelly Higgins-Devine. Hope you've enjoyed People's Day at the Echo.

0: love karaoke song for tonight. I hope you love that one. Bruce Springsteen and Born to Run in a moment. A very special Aussie rock reunion at the Trifford on Sunday. One night only. You'll hear more about it in a minute.
1: It's where the country meets the city.
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0: And you're with Kelly Higgins Devine. It's 18 to 7. If you love classic Aussie rock, then there's a rare opportunity for you to see some of our best together again at the Trifford this Sunday. The Masters Apprentices formed over 60 years ago in an Adelaide pub and became one of those bands that had hit after hit, including Living in a Child's Dream, Hot Gully Wind, Turn Up Your Radio, Because I Love You, and Freedom Seekers. The band is going on a national tour this month of a one show only in Brisbane. Founder, guitarist, and principal songwriter Mick Boer and original drummer Brian Vaughton will be joined by legendary guitarist and songwriter Doug Ford for the first time in more than 25 years. It's Mick Boer. Mick, good evening.
7: Good evening, Kelly. How are you?
0: Good. How are you doing?
7: Not too bad. I was doing okay too. You said 60 years ago.
0: Yes, sorry about that.
7: Was it really 60 years ago?
0: Apparently so. Does it feel like it?
7: A little bit. A little bit.
0: So yeah. Tell us, what were those days like? The Australian music scene in those early days of Masters Apprentices, what was it like?
7: It was great. It was

0: Right. Quite different in many ways than it is today. But yeah, we were young. We followed the music we loved. People loved music. They came to our shows and to the other Adelaide bands as well. I mean, you'd always play to lots and lots of people who really enjoyed the music. And of course, that's very important to any band, that appreciation is reflected back at the band. It sort of stirs you on to, you know, to do even better than your best. Yeah, the genres then, the styles then, rock and roll, blues, country, that was what, jazz, of course, folk, they were the main genres then, the main styles, but popular music is always evolving, and it evolved through the late last quarter of the 20th century. Along came country rock with the Magnificent Eagles. Many other different styles came along. There was always the solo singer, the Johnny Farnhams, and so forth. They always did very well. There was a smorgasbord of styles for people to enjoy.
1: Mick, what were the challenges of getting Aussie bands heard on radio, for example, when American and British music was everywhere at the time?
0: Well, you had to have a good manager. We had Graham Longley at the time. Now we have Victor Marshall, who's only a young fella, but fantastic. They, of course, the managers and the radio stations then were just so important. You guys, like you, Kelly, and others who run music programs and who take calls from the public about what they want to hear. That's how it happened. Record companies were moving around through all the DJs and that, and giving them lists and stuff like that. And the DJs were getting feedback from people who were listening, and they certainly came to the conclusion about what people wanted to listen to. I mean, you've got to play popular things for your sponsors. I mean, you need people to listen to the program. That hasn't changed. But, yeah, that's how it went in those days. And DJs were, you know, really important people. They were name people. We had a lot of them here. Jim Slade in Sydney, they had the same. I'm just trying to remember who they had up in Brisbane at the time. Melbourne, Ken Sparks.
1: People everywhere.
0: The people who sit in your chair were important today and very important then, in the days prior to videotape.
1: Mick, I was going to ask, songwriting, obviously you're famous for your songwriting. Was that always a passion, or is that something that developed once you got into a band?
0: It developed once I got into a band. I had an outlet. A lot of people will tell you that when you got the outlet, and when you've got record companies and fans asking you for something original, I mean, you can't go on being a cover band. Although there are some very good cover bands around today, that's what they've chosen to do, and people love it, that's what they do. I'm not speaking negatively about them, but if you want to go your own way, you have to write your own material, and many successful bands have done that.
1: How did you come to craft a song then, when you were first starting out? Was it intuition for you, or were you listening to others, seeing what they were doing, and manipulating that to your own needs and own musical taste?
0: Well, it's an important point you make there. We are always standing on the shoulders of those that came before us. You cut your teeth. We cut our teeth on Cliff Richard and the Shadows.
1: Oh, yeah.
0: Elvis

0: and you have the ability as a musician, and you know your chord relations and your chord progressions, then it's not all that hard to put it into music. What's hard is to put it into something that people will like, because you can never predict what people are going to like, because so much goes into it. It's so much more visual today than it was then. You know, you see Kylie Minogue, you see other artists. I mean, there's 1,000 people on stage. It's a real production. Back in those days, there was only us on the stage with a few coloured lights. you had to know what you were doing. And so many things have changed since then. Music itself, music and music theory hasn't changed. The fingerboard of a guitar or the fingerboard of a piano is the same as it was 100 years ago. Everything else has changed.
1: Yeah. Joining me tonight on 612 ABC Brisbane is, we've got the wonderful Mick Bauer. Mick, founder, guitarist, principal songwriter with Masters Apprentices, and Mick and original drummer Brian Vaughton are going to be joined by legendary guitarist and songwriter Doug Ford for the first time in over 25 years. How did this come about?
0: Our manager, Victor, he's a real hound dog. Mm-hmm. He tracks people down. He's got a PhD in the history of popular music in South Australia. He's an authority, but not only in South Australia, all over Australia. And he wants, you know, he's a historian himself, and he wants to go back and talk to people who are still here, like Doug. I mean, Doug wrote some good songs.
1: Yeah.
0: The Masters Apprentices had really two lives, two half-lives. The first up to about 1968, and then 68 through to 71, 72. I left in 68. A number of others did. They were replaced. Doug replaced, was a replacement that came in that time. So the first half life of the band had three or four big hits, as did the second half life, of which Doug was a part. Lovely fella, Doug. Good Queensland boy. it'd be great to catch up with him again at the Triffid and play music together again. But, yeah, initially you asked me what's it like. I mean, if you'd have told me 30 years ago that at the age of 78 I'd be on the road again with a rock band, I mean, I would have said you're crazy.
1: Are you still loving it?
0: I'm still loving it, yeah. It's so good. Brian and I have gone further into music. We've gone into jazz and a lot more further into music theory. When I look back into the 60s, we didn't know a lot of theory. Mm. But there were people making heaps of money that didn't know a lot of theory. They just knew basic chords. It was important to present well. If you had a lead singer that was good looking, that was a big help. That's why I didn't put me out front.
1: sure, that's not true.
0: That's how it worked then. But nowadays, you know, it was very auditory back then. You heard what you liked what you heard on the radio. Thank God for the radio. But nowadays, it's very visual. That's why you see these great extravaganzas and single artists. I mean, Taylor Swift. I mean, Taylor Swift doesn't sit there on a stool with her acoustic guitar and sing anymore. She hasn't done that for a long time. It's just a whole Ben-Hur extravaganza that you get.
1: For $300 a ticket plus, it didn't want to be.
0: That's
1: just,
0: right.
1: Just and quietly.
0: That can actually, I don't speak negatively here.
1: Yeah.
0: But that can hide a person's real talent, or it can mask it.
1: Mm. Yeah.
0: What I say to some of these people, and, you know, I'm too old, I belong in the last century, I know that. But, I mean, if

0: Oh, have we lost you there, Mitch? No, got you back.
1: Just strip it all. You got me there?
0: Yes, I've got you back.
1: Yeah, well, just take everybody else off the stage and leave the artists there themselves sitting on a stool singing a song and see what it sounds like.
0: Yeah. I'm going to play Living in a Child's Dream before we say goodbye tonight. Mick Bauer, Mick and other members of Masters Apprentices, including Doug Ford in the only show he'll be playing, will be at the Triffid on Sunday.
1: Are we going to get to meet you?
0: Hopefully, yes.
1: Okay.
0: Yes.
1: That'd be good.
0: I would love that.
1: Okay.
0: Tell us about Living in a Child's Dream.
1: Well, that's a story of an adult that's fallen on hard times with regard to romance, brokenhearted, all the rest of it, and he would think back to when he was a child, when life was simpler. And, you didn't get hurt so much. More or less that kind of theme going through it, that the childhood years, I know for some people they're not, unfortunately, but for a lot of us, are very important and very memorable years. And we get into the adult world where there's so much hurly-burly, there's far more hurt, there's so much cynicism and everything, that things don't work quite as well as they did, and there's sometime a longing to just return to that other childlike life.
0: Mick Bauer, let's have a listen to Living in a Child's Dream. Thank you so much for the chat tonight. Masters Apprentices joined by Doug Ford, Mick Bauer, Brian Vorton there as well at the Triffid on Sunday. Thanks, Mick.
1: Thanks very much, Kelly.

Master's Apprentices Living in a Child's Dream on 612 ABC Brisbane. You're with Kelly Higgins-Devine after the 7 o'clock news. We will, of course, have another banger or clanger for you to decide that song's fate and tonight's smart casual first question. People's Day at the Ecker today. How many people enjoyed the show?

0: People's Day last year? Around 60,000, 70,000, or 80,000? That's your first question.
1: Everything Brisbane.
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0: ABC News, good evening. I'm Michael Bausch. A defence barrister has questioned a key witness about his past drug use during cross-examination in a North Queensland triple murder trial. Emily Anderson reports.
1: 63-year-old Darryl Valroy-Young is standing trial in the Townsville Supreme Court this week for the alleged murders of couple Mervyn and Marie Schwartz and Miss Schwartz's son Graham Tai and the attempted murder of Miss Schwartz's other son Ross Tai at Bogie, west of Bowen, in August 2022. Witness Ross Tai told the court he saw Mr Young shoot his family and that he was also shot in the stomach following a dispute. During cross-examination today, barrister Anthony Kimmins questioned Mr Tai about his relationship with his former partner, his previous drug usage and a previous charge of obstructing a police officer. The trial continues.
0: Police say it's still too early to determine a motive in the alleged domestic violence murder of a woman south of Brisbane. The 27-year-old died at a Slacks Creek home early yesterday. Emergency services had been called there after reports of an assault. Her 37-year-old ex-partner's been charged and he's due in court tomorrow. Detective Inspector Ian Galpin says first responders did all they could.
2: Both police and paramedics commenced CPR for a period of time, but unfortunately that woman could not be saved. Police subsequently arrested a 37-year-old Slacks Creek man and declared a crime scene.
0: Federal prosecutors have told a Sydney court that preparing the terror case against the accused Bondi Beach mass shooter involves an unprecedented volume of evidence. Sarah Gerethy reports.
3: Naveed Akram is facing 78 charges over the Bondi Beach terror attack, where 15 people attending a Jewish Hanukkah festival were shot dead in December. During a brief mention at Downing Centre local court this morning, Commonwealth Prosecutor Danielle New said the case involves 800 witness statements, ballistics evidence and significant data that has already been downloaded from seven electronic devices. She said before prosecutors can proceed to committal, data from a further 12 devices, an improvised explosive device report and medical records all need to be reviewed. The matter was adjourned until the 28th of October.
0: Meantime, police have dropped all domestic violence charges against Bondi terror attack hero Ahmed Al-Ahmed. The 44-year-old earned international praise after confronting and disarming one of the gunmen during the mass shooting. He previously pleaded not guilty to assaulting and intimidating his father at a home in Sydney's southwest. A court withdrew that case today after the defence agreed to a 12-month apprehended violence order. Embattled New Zealand Prime Minister Christopher Luxon has clung to power after staring down a second closed-door mutiny by colleagues in just 4 months. William Howard Evans reports.
4: Mr Luxon emerged in Wellington's banquet hall after an hours-long meeting with MPs to insist his caucus is united and confirming he will stay on as National Party leader. It's the second confidence vote he survived this year amid a series of missteps and internal clashes. Last week, in a live radio interview, he said he was open to a referendum on the country's electoral system without first discussing the idea with his colleagues. During today's media conference, which lasted less than a minute, Mr Luxon says the caucus is determined to win the upcoming November election with a focus on fixing the basics.
0: To sport, and the Gold Coast Suns insist they're under zero pressure ahead of Saturday's AFLQ clash at the Gabba. The team is aiming to build late season momentum, having finally snapped a three-month winless drought last weekend. They have been better than their record suggests, with their past four matches decided by just under 13 points. Young gun Bodie Yulin says he's quietly confident of upsetting the Lions.
5: The mentality is really positive. We're ready for the challenge. Obviously coming off our first win in 11 weeks last week, so we're ready to take on Brisbane. They're in some great form, and we can't wait to go up to the Gabba on Saturday. And we've got a lot to play for still. Like, I feel like these next 2 weeks in particular really set us up for 2027. So there's a lot on the line for us.
0: Queensland's weather, a few showers tomorrow for the far north and central districts, mostly fine elsewhere. Some morning frost for the southern and central interior and fog about the north tropical coast. Brisbane, 11 to 24. Ipswich, 6 to 24. The Sunshine Coast, 11 to 23. And the Gold Coast, 10 to 23. Partly cloudy in the southeast on Friday. A shower or two for the weekend. 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
7: With Kelly Higgins Devine this evening. Good to have you along. It is quiz time. Smart casual, where we test your smarts, but we like to keep it casual. The first question tonight, People's Day at the Ecker. How many people went to the show on People's Day last year? Was it around 60,000, around 70,000, or around 80,000? Around 60, 70 or 80,000 people. Have a crack. What do you have to lose? Give me a call and play the quiz tonight. 1300 222 612 for Smart Casual. Remembering the first person through, whether you get the question right or wrong, you get yourself a limited edition Smart Casual fridge magnet. Last person standing does as well. All right, tonight's temperatures around the state, they are a mixed bag. Starting in Charters Towers, 26 degrees. Cairns, Cooktown and Townsville on 22. 20 degrees at Mackay and 19 for Gladstone. Rockhampton on 20, Emerald 23. Longreach, 16. Mount Isa, 22. And Birdsville, 16 degrees. It's 9 degrees at Charleville and Roma, however, 11. Oh, sorry, 9 degrees at Charleville and Toowoomba, 11 at Roma, 18 degrees for Bundy, Sunshine Coast on 20 degrees, Gold Coast on 18, and Brisbane tonight on 16 degrees.
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7: Indeed, last night's banger or clanger was this little cracker. Oh, yes, we're not going to take it from Twisted Sister. Dee Snider admitting that he based some of that song on O Come All Ye Faithful. O Come All Ye Faithful. You can hear it. Once you hear it, you can't unhear it. Tonight's song on the chopping block is from 1991. It samples songs from bands such as Deep Purple, Sugar Hill Gang, even Peter Sellers. It features Mick Jones from The Clash on lead vocals, and it was the other A-side when The Clash re-released Should I Stay or Should I Go. It reached number one in Australia. It's Big Audio Dynamite and Rush.

0: Okay, Rush by Big Audio Dynamite. What are you going to do with that one? You're going to bang of that? You're going to clang of that? It's over to you. 0467 922 612. Beef a banger means you like that song. Maybe you love it. You want to keep it. But if you clanger it, it means you would prefer never to hear that song again, because if clanger wins, I ban it from the evening show. 0467 922 612. Get those votes in for banger or clanger.
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0: Keep in mind that if you play the quiz, then you go into the draw for one of Kelly's...

0: Car fun bags. We have four of them to give away on Thursday night. So what you've got to do is get your name into the draw, be part of the quiz. We've got an ABC shopping tote. I mean, hello, ABC merch. How often do you see that? We don't even see it often, let alone you. Then we snuck into the boss's office and purloined, took forever without them knowing, four of Jenny Woodward's 2027 special edition weather calendars. They are magnificent. Every year it gets better and better. Of course, it's a fundraiser for the Queensland Country Women's Association. Jen does an amazing job for them, and these calendars raise much-needed funds. But I have four of them, and I'll be slipping one of them into each of the bags. So, and Jenny is signing them as we speak. So, excellent. So there'll be one of those in there, a new release book for you as well. You'll get a smart casual fridge magnet, an evening's pen, evening's key ring. Then we've gone out and just we've got a few things that we thought were ECHA related that you suggested might be fun. So there's a bubble wand in there, lollies, we've got chocolates, we've got chupa chups, we've got mints for you, bags of popcorn, a dodgy puzzle, and a very dodgy yo-yo. If you get one or two spins out of that yo-yo before it breaks, I'll be very surprised. We've got dodgy tattoos for you, dodgy little books of stickers. We've got tea bags we're going to put in as well. Got to remember that for tomorrow. Tea bags, lots of things in these ECHA Show bags. So if you want one, you're going to have to get on the phone and be part of the quiz. Smart Casual.
1: 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And now here's your host, the Queen of Queensland Evenings, Kelly Higgins-Devine.
0: Oh, yeah. Johnny Manning, best intro in the business there. This is Smart Casual, the quiz, and kicking us off tonight, Gary at New Farm. Hello.
2: Hello. How are you?
0: I'm very well indeed. Now, our banger or clanger tonight is Rush by Big Audio Dynamite. Banger, clanger?
2: Banger.
0: Banger. Indeed.
2: Yeah, and first-time caller and long-time listener, and love hearing you all the time. You make my night.
0: Oh, Gary, that's fantastic. Wait a minute, you're a first-time caller. You know what that means if you've been listening. You get the first-time caller fanfare.
2: Yeah.
0: Are you ready?
2: Yes.
0: Here we go. Congratulations on joining the Smart Casual Army.
2: Yeah.
0: Indeed. Lauren, my producer, can attest to the fact that I conduct that music every time I play it. It's very, very sad, really. All right, Gary, did you go out to People's Day today at the ECHA?
2: No, I went on Saturday and that was busy enough.
0: All righty then. What did you do?
2: I just went for the day. It was lovely.
0: Mm-hmm. Yeah, did you go on a ride?
2: No. Unfortunately, the ECHA is getting smaller, so the crowds are getting bigger. That's
0: it feels a little bit claustrophobic, does it?
2: Correct.
0: Yeah. Yeah. You know, I reckon there's a point where you know you've become an adult when you no longer go to the ECHA for the rides, you go for the pavilion.
2: Yeah, as I said, I've been going to the ECHA for a long, long time, but just unfortunate that it's not going the right way, but what can you do? Progress.
0: This is it. Yeah. Well, it was People's Day today, as you know. Now, last year, because I haven't seen the figure for this year yet, last year, how many people enjoyed the show on People's Day? Was it around 60,000, around 70,000, or around 80,000? 60, 70, or 80?
2: I think it was 60,000.
0: 60,000? No, it wasn't. But, Gary, don't let that put you off calling next time.
2: I will.
0: I'm going to put you back to the lovely Lauren, and she will get your details. So because your first caller through, whether you get it right or wrong, you do get a limited edition Smart Casual fridge magnet.
2: Oh, that's what I wanted.
0: Excellent. You've got one.
2: Yeah, for that. Thank you.
0: Thank you, Gary. There's Gary at New Farm tonight. David. David, it says Victoria. Are you actually in Victoria or Vicky Point or?
3: No, I'm in Kalamoa.
0: Okay, well, that's not Victoria either.
3: we're on holidays. First time listener, good show.
0: Oh, wait a minute. First time listener, where are you from normally?
3: No, we're down in Victoria, so we don't sort of hear you guys down there.
0: Oh, okay, wait a minute. Well, you get then the first time caller fanfare. Are you ready?
3: Yeah, go.
0: This is a lot for for my regular listeners to be like, how often are we going to hear the fanfare? As often as it takes. Here we go. We like everyone to feel special when they join the quiz.
3: That's great.
0: Indeed. All righty. We're still on the first question. Well, if you're not normally from around here, then this is going to be fun. People's Day at the Ecker. How many people enjoyed the show on People's Day last year? We know it wasn't 60,000. Was it around 70,000 or around 80,000?
3: I'll take a stab at 70,000.
0: And 70,000 is correct. Well done. That's a lot of people in one small place. The Melbourne show gets pretty packed, though, doesn't it?
3: It does, yes.
0: Yeah. You don't call it the Ecker, though.
3: No, we don't.
0: No.
3: We don't? No.
0: When I first got up here in the mid-'80s, I had no idea what the Ecker was. And, of course, my classmates looked at me like, well, you total moron. How can you not know? I was like, well, that's not what we call it. All right, we're up to question two. Now, David and Victoria, tonight's banger or clanger. Is this the first time you've ever heard the show itself?
3: It is, yes.
0: Okay, well, I have a segment I call Banger or Clanger where you have to tell me whether a song is still good or whether it's now just a bit crap. Now, tonight's song is this one. Situation of Rush, Big Audio Dynamite. Rush for a change of atmosphere. What do you think? Banger or Clanger?
3: Clanger.
0: Clanger. Ooh, David's gone Clanger. You're not the only one tonight, can I just say. And if you're listening tonight, you haven't voted yet, do it. 0467922612. All right, David. Former TV presenter, now podcaster, Carl Stefanovic, was born on this day in 1974. What did Carl wear every day for a year and no one noticed?
3: Shorts.
0: You're going to go with shorts now. I can hear another voice in the. Is it? Are you in a car or at home?
3: No, it's my wife. Yep. My wife in the background.
0: Does your wife want to give another answer, or is she?
4: I don't know. Not a clue.
0: We're going to go with shorts though. Now here we go. No, it wasn't shorts, unfortunately. But David, lovely to hear from you. Thank you.
3: No, thank you.
0: There we go. David in Victoria tonight. We're hearing from the Victorians. Excellent. We've got Andrew and Rascal. Hey, Andrew.
5: Good evening, Kelly. How are you tonight?
0: Excellent. Did you go to People's Day?
5: No, I don't go to the Ecker.
0: Oh, that's right. We talked about this last night. You were like, no, I'm not going to that nonsense.
5: Well, we're not even walking tonight. It's raining.
0: Oh, is it?
5: Yeah.
0: Oh, of course, in the rarefied air of the ABC, I can't see a thing, so. Indeed. Okay, so not even on an evening constitutional.
5: No.
0: Oh, it's
5: just
0: sad.
5: Rain here at my feet going, what's going on?
0: Yeah, that's it. It's like it's raining. I'm a dog. Get out there. Yeah. All right, now, former TV presenter, now podcaster, Carl Stefanovic. It's happy birthday, Carl, but what did he wear every day for a year? And no one noticed.
5: I believe it was his same suit.
0: It was. He wore the same blue suit because he was so angry that the female presenters were getting judged on what they wore. They'd get a slew of emails every day telling them what they did right or wrong, and yet nobody noticed that he wore the same suit, except on a couple of days where it couldn't be helped, every day for a year. And it says something, doesn't it?
5: Yes.
0: About the different standards.
5: It's one of the few things that I admire about Carl.
0: Yeah, it actually was a very good thing to do. Like, I'll just wear it for a day or two and see what happens. And then it turned into a week and a month. And then it was like, well, let's see how long we can keep this going. All right, question three. Now, tonight's banger or clanger? Rush?
5: Clanger.
0: Clanger. Ooh, clanger. Indeed. Now, Raish at Holland Park saying Cunnamulla ain't in Victoria. No, I think they're visiting Cunnamulla and they're normally from Victoria, I think.
5: Mm-hmm.
0: Yeah.
5: Yep, that's what he said.
0: Yeah, that's it. So, Andrew, what word means both a feature of your face and the centre of a storm or a cyclone?
5: Oh, aye. It has to be the eye.
0: It is an eye. Well done indeed. At the moment, we're sitting about 50-50 on banger or clanger for Rush, Big Audio Dynamite. Question four. Another birthday. Happy 63rd birthday to Campbell Newman, former Queensland Premier. True or false? Campbell Newman was born in Tasmania.
5: Oh.
0: Ooh. There's a bit of silence. That has stumped Andrew.
5: I don't think so, because his mother was a senator from up here in Queensland, so it's so false.
0: It is indeed false. Oh, no, that's the wrong sound. It is false, but not for the reason you say.
5: Yeah.
0: He was actually born in Canberra, but his parents both represented Tasmania in federal parliament.
5: Oh.
0: Yeah. So you got everything wrong except the answer. Well done. That's quite something. So if you're all confused by that, Campbell Newman, born on this day, but not in Tasmania, born in Canberra, but they moved to Tasmania and his parents both represented Tasmania in federal parliament at different times.
5: Yes.
0: Okay, but question five, speaking of Mr. Newman, he won the 2012 state election in a massive landslide, taking 78 out of 89 seats. I think the joke was at the time that Labor could all travel together in a minibus to Parliament. The following election, however, the LNP lost government after a massive swing against them. What was that swing? Was it, I'll give you three options, was it a 10-point swing, a 12-point swing, or a 14-point swing? It was a big swing. Was it 10 points, 12 points, or 14 points?
5: Split the difference, say 12.
0: 12. Not 12 points. But you've done very well, and give Rascal a little cuddle from me.
5: I will. You have a good evening.
0: You
5: and
0: too.
5: I'll talk to you tomorrow.
0: Thank you, Andrew and Rascal at Bald Hills. Now, Colin Akumara, hello.
6: Hello, Kelly.
0: Now, tonight's song, of course, for Banger or Clanger is this one.
7: Situation nowhere. Rush for a change of atmosphere.
0: Indeed, Banger or Clanger for you.
6: Clanger.
0: Clanger for you as well. All right. 0467.
6: Yeah, I don't like the bit at the end where change of atmosphere.
0: Oh, where it goes. Yeah. Yes, it's a very strange song, but I thought it would be interesting to put that one up there because I feel like people either really love it or just loathe it, and we're going to find out.
6: Ooh.
0: Indeed. Have you gone to the show, Colin?
6: No, I haven't been to the show in years, unfortunately, and not able to do so because my diabetes won't let me.
0: Sometimes it is hard to find things, isn't it, when you're a diabetic, and I'm with you on this, where you think to yourself, well, if I eat that, then that's going to hurt me for about 24 hours. So it's probably a no. And sometimes there are things that you think aren't going to do anything, and then you measure your blood sugar and you go, whoa, what the heck did that have in it?
6: Well, it's not so much the blood sugar, it's unfortunately, I have to go to the proverbial bathroom very frequently. So that is what annoys me. So being at the show would mean I'd be running to the toilet nearly every 10, 15 minutes.
0: Yeah, you don't want to do that.
6: No, you
0: just have to dart off somewhere, come back. Dart off somewhere, yeah, come
6: exactly.
0: back.
6: It's a horrible thing to live with, Kelly, and no one likes to have diabetes. Mm.
0: That's the truth of it, though.
6: Yeah.
0: Yep. We're up to question five. And, okay, we had three options. We're now down to two, so you've got a 50-50 chance. Happy birthday to Campbell Newman. He won the 2012 election in a massive landslide. Following one, however, they lost government after a massive landslide against them. What was that swing? Was it 10 points or 14 points?
6: I'm not a good follower of politics, but I'm going to take a stab in the dark and say 14, Kelly.
0: And that is correct. It was 14 points, leading Campbell Newman to lose his own seat. And who are you talking to?
6: I'm just doing the delivery at the time.
0: I love it. Hello, the person who's getting the delivery. What you dropping off? Is it food?
6: No, it's alcohol, actually.
0: Oh.
6: To a very lovely lady.
0: Hello, lovely lady in the background.
6: I'm working at the same time, and I was sort of on hold for the trivia and waiting for my answer and hoping I would get through the trivia before I got here. But I got here, so we're on the trivia, but I'm delivering the alcohol. But we're all good.
0: And I'm sure she was fine. She went, ooh. Tell her it's 612 ABC Brisbane, ABC Radio around Queensland. Get on to it. All right. Anastasia Palaszczuk then became Premier, which surprised no one more than her, I would imagine, at the time. All right, question six. According to the 2021 census, did Australia have more accountants or hairdressers that year?
6: Oh.
0: It's a cracker of a question, isn't it?
6: I'm going to go hairdressers.
0: Hairdressers. No. No, Colin, they actually, accountants, there were over 158,000 of them and only 53,500 hairdressers. I would have been with you. I would have thought there would have been vastly more. Colin, make sure you call again.
6: I will do, Kelly. Thank you very much.
0: There we go. The lovely Colin at Coomera tonight. This is Smart Casual, the quiz. When we come back, now that we've got an answer to question six, accountants win. A song by a seven-year-old boy named Miles Phillips has taken the world by storm. The song is about which Australian bird?
8: It's where the country meets the city.
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0: It is 27 past 7. You're with Kelly Higgins-Devine tonight, and this is the quiz, Smart Casual. Next cab off the rank, well, next truck off the rank is Tara the Truckie. Hey, Tara.
13: G'day, Kel. How are you, mate?
0: Good going. Now, how is your portrait of Loretta going?
13: Not bad at all. I just need to just touch up the eyes a little bit and it'll all be done.
0: Apparently, she did a life sitting or something today at the Yekka.
13: Righto.
0: I always thought that life drawing meant that you were naked. I can't imagine.
13: That's what I thought too.
0: Yeah, I can't imagine Loretta doing that. Like, maybe in a very private setting, but I don't imagine the Eckers where you'd be getting your kid off.
13: Not sort of the place to do it, is it?
0: No, that's right. But she did sit for some people who were doing portraits today, which was a really cool thing to do.
13: Nice.
0: Indeed. All right. The question.
13: Well, I can tell you something interesting.
0: Yes, please do.
13: My portrait is completely black.
0: Okay, you're black and white?
13: No, it is black on black. It's a special technique I do with paintings and that, but I've never done it with a portrait, so I've applied it to a portrait this time.
0: Black on black? Oh, I can't wait to see it. That's fair.
13: It is very interesting.
0: Yeah, okay. Now I'm trying to work out how that would work, but I'm going to wait to see it. A song by a seven-year-old boy named Miles Phillips has taken the world by storm. the song is about which Aussie bird? Do you need a clue or are you good to go?
13: All right, I'll have a clue. Yep.
0: Here we go. All right. What is this species is?
13: What's the one they have on the tomato sauce bottles? If the kid's going to sing about something, he's going to sing about... I'll have a stab at... what is it? Rosellas, is it? I'll have a stab at that.
0: I'm going to give it to you. Well done. It's an absolute banger of a little song. That's it.
13: Oh, wow.
0: Eastern Rosellas is what he sings about. It's been all over the net and the social medias, and it's adorable. Absolutely adorable little song. Well done you for picking that out of nowhere.
13: Oh, wow.
0: Now, Cheryl on the text line, that number 0467922612, says about Big Audio Dynamite's Rush, which is tonight's banger or clanger. Love it, love it. Can you please make sure the whole song is played when it wins? Yeah, is it going to win? Love it when he does that weird thing with his voice. Cracks me up. Banger from Cheryl at Yorkies. And Charlie in Cairns says, Rush was my freshest song at University of Queensland Women's College in 1992, whenever, wherever it played, every first year had to start dancing in the wildest fashion. Fun times. Forever a banger. Oh, that's nice, isn't it? You've got a song where the whole dorm has to dance when they hear it. That sounds like fun. Okay. Banger or clanger for you, Tara?
13: Clanger for me.
0: Clanger. Geez, it's getting clangered by the Smart Casual crew tonight. That's okay. Everyone feels the way they feel. That's the point of the game.
13: Well, that's it. Yeah.
0: All right. Question 8. Australian athlete Harry Hopman was born on this day in 1906. What sport was he famous for playing?
13: What was the last name?
0: Harry Hopman, H-O-P-M-A-N. There is actually a Hopman Cup named in his honour.
13: Hopman Cup, all right. Have a go at tennis.
0: Well done. Hopman was the successful captain coach of 22 Australian Davis Cup teams from 1939 to 1967. Wow. And the Hopman Cup, it's an international tournament of mixed doubles.
13: Wow.
0: Yeah. I know the whole thing.
13: There you go.
0: Well done, you.
13: You learn lots of things on the quiz.
0: That's it. You do, don't you? You should all be champions at trivia by the time I'm done with you all. Okay.
13: Meat pies and sauce and Hopman tennis cups going around the place.
0: I can't even say the word Chico rolls out loud. Lauren wants to throw up. She just gets that taste back in her mouth and bang, she's gone. It's like, please don't talk about it. She's looking at me with tears in her eyes. Please don't say it.
13: Just when you thought everybody loved them.
0: That's it. You know what? I want to shout out someone tonight. I went and had a chat this morning, with John Boy at Munroobin at his house because he made some of those apple cakes that I was whining about so badly the other night. He made some, and they were great.
13: Fantastic.
0: Yeah. So... Yes,
13: fantastic.
0: We had a lovely time. I saw his lion's den. He's got an outdoor area where he's got all his lion's paraphernalia.
13: Oh, yes.
0: It's great.
13: Yep.
0: We had a lovely chat. Nice. I met his four dogs and his turtles and the cats. And I didn't get to meet the horse, but, it was fun.
13: And had some apple cakes.
0: And I had an apple. Yes, I've eaten three today, so much for the diabetes. No, you don't have them with custard. You just...
13: I don't know. What's an apple cake like? I don't know.
0: Okay, apple cake, for those who missed it a couple of nights ago, it's shortbread pastry in a circle underneath, and then you put apple filling, just, you know, normal apple pie filling.
13: Yeah.
0: Then you put another layer of shortbread pastry over the top like a dome, and then really thick white icing sugar. On top, icing on top.
13: Octopus would go nice with that.
0: Well, you probably would too. But that's that's not how we eat them fresh out of the bakery. And I was just whining that you can't get them in Queensland, so the lovely John Boy made them for me.
13: Fantastic.
0: Indeed. Okay, Tara, question 9. The Ekka is on all this week in Brisbane. True or false? Ipswich, Scenic Rim and Somerset regions also had today off for the show. It's People's Day.
13: I'll say false.
0: And you would be correct. That is false. No, they didn't have the day off. All right, Tara. Mystery question.
13: Yeah.
0: All right. The RBA handed down its interest rate decision yesterday. What did it decide to do? Raise rates, hold rates, or drop rates?
13: Kept them on hold.
0: They did keep them on hold. People with a mortgage went, thank God for that.
13: Yes, I'm one of them.
0: Yeah, that's it. Self-funded retirees who own their own homes went, damn it. Indeed. And people who want to buy a house and want better interest rates went, damn it. So a bit of that everywhere.
13: It's often an interesting discussion of late night radio.
0: Oh, I can well imagine. Yeah, we've all got different interests in the result. All right.
13: Absolutely.
0: Question 11. Now, that mystery prize means that we send you something. As you know, we don't know what that will be. So I'll put you back to Lauren when we finish up and you can have a chat with her. All righty.
13: Well, thank you.
0: Question 11, Tara. It's happy 77th birthday to British guitarist Mark Knopfler, who was born on this day in 1949. What band is he famous for playing in?
13: Dire Straits.
0: Dire Straits. Gee, you thought of that fast. And it's very true. And Sultans of Swing, one of, I don't know if it's two or three songs that have garnered 100% banger on Banger or Clanger.
13: Oh, yes.
0: Yes. I've never had a song be 100% clanger, but 100% banger, Sultans of Swing, Easy Beats, Friday on My Mind, and I think there was another one recently, and I can't remember what it is. Anyhow, that's correct, though. Dire Straits.
13: There's been a couple of shockers mixed in amongst, so you would have gone close to 100% clangers, wouldn't you?
0: Yes. I try to play really garbage songs sometimes. Just go, come on! And then someone will vote banger and I'll think, how can that be a banger? It's a terrible song. All right, Tara, as a truckie, I reckon you'll get this one right. Is the Queensland city of Mackay north or south of the Tropic of Capricorn?
13: North.
0: And indeed it is north. Oh. Well done. It was almost too easy for you.
13: That's five. Four was the most questions I've gotten right previously, so that's five.
0: Oh, well done, you.
13: Most questions I've gotten right in a row.
0: Okay, do you have a smart casual fridge magnet yet?
13: I don't have one of the new ones, no.
0: Okay, if you get this next question right, I'll send you out one. How's that? Just to motivate you. But you're already motivated, but anyway. True or false? The inventor of the modern toilet was named Thomas Crapper. Can I just tell you, my grandmother's maiden name was Crapper. I'm so glad it was a patrilineal society. Hello, I'm Kelly Crapper. Yeah, it's not what you need.
13: I'm sort of thinking along the true line.
0: Are you?
13: Well, should I be going false?
0: I really can't help you out. As any more than I already have.
13: I might go false.
0: I think you should go false. He actually did build toilets and cisterns and things, but he wasn't the inventor of the modern toilet.
13: Wasn't the inventor.
0: The modern flush toilet was first designed in 1596 by Sir John Harrington, who built a device for Queen Elizabeth I.
13: Oh, wow.
0: I know. Royalty, they get everything first, don't they? But he did. He did indeed.
13: It would have been built in the Roman times, to be honest.
0: No, 1500s. There we go. So, well done. And Thomas Crapper did build toilets, just wasn't the inventor.
13: Yeah, I remember his name being associated with him, but I couldn't remember if he was inventor or not.
0: Yeah, I think that's why we call it the Crapper.
13: Could very well be.
0: Yes, well, those people with no upbringing, no. No refined upbringing cause of that. This is Smart Casual, the quiz where we test your smarts, but we keep it casual. Tara the Truckee doing very well, just scored herself because she's beaten her best ever score, a limited edition Smart Casual fridge magnet. Okay, Brisbane, question 14. Brisbane is looking to host the 2028 NRL Grand Final because of a possible double booking in Sydney with which event?
13: Oh, in Sydney.
0: Yep. Both WA, I can give you a clue, both WA and Queensland have started a holy war over the possible 2028 final.
13: Okay, so it can't be the AFL Grand Final. That's always at the NCG.
0: Oh, yeah. Yeah, we're not moving it to Sydney. Come hell or high water, it's not going to Sydney.
13: All right, so what could clash with... The NRL Grand Final.
0: Yeah. Whose visit would be big enough to kick the NRL Grand Final out? There aren't many people.
13: No. Taylor Swift has done a tour.
0: Yeah. Who is it?
13: The King wouldn't do a stadium. He wouldn't do any stadium things.
0: Who's that? The King? King Charles?
13: Yeah.
0: Nope, not King Charles. But the person who it is kind of on. He and this other person have similar jobs, so to speak. When you hear, you go, oh, yeah. It's not the best clue in the world, but it's not the worst.
13: I've got no idea. I'm just going to have a wild stab in the dark.
0: Go on.
13: I'll just say Elton John.
0: Not Elton John, but I think he's worth kicking out the NRL Grand Final. Sorry about that, Tara, but you have still scored yourself a fridge magnet. Well done.
13: Thanks, Kelly. Thanks, mate.
0: There we go. Tara the Truckee. Who still gets the fridge magnet? Because why not? Martin's at Sunnybank Hills. Hi, Martin.
14: Hello.
0: Hello. Now, somebody is coming to Sydney in 2028, and it looks like the 2028 NRL Grand Final may be moved because of a possible clash with this event. And as I said to Tara, both WA and Queensland have started a holy war over this possible 2028 final. Who is coming to Sydney?
14: The Pope.
0: It is indeed the Pope. Pope Leo, the 16th visit. Is it the 16th, Kelly? Yes, it is, for the International Eucharist Congress, expected to be attended by hundreds of thousands of Catholic pilgrims. See, if the NRL got its timing right, you know, they could be doing prayers for a great final. But anyhow, we'll see what happens. WA have gone, we want it. And Queensland, of course, got to bring it, Suncorp. Rightio. Banger or clanger for Big Audio Dynamite there, Martin?
14: Light up with dynamite.
0: Sorry?
14: Light up with dynamite.
0: Okay, so that's a clanger for you.
14: Yes, definitely. Light up with dynamite.
0: Rightio. Okay, not much love on the old Smart Casual tonight. For Big Audio Dynamite. But get your vote in 0467 922 612. Okay, speaking of Pope Leo.
14: The song says itself, you know, Audio Dynamite. Dynamite, don't blow it up.
0: Just blow it up. Poor Big Audio Dynamite. Speaking of Pope Leo, he was the first pope to have been born in which country?
14: Oh, gee.
0: Where was he born? Obviously not Italy. We can rule that out.
14: Not Italy.
0: Yep. Not Germany. We can roll. We can rule that out.
14: Germany.
0: Mm-hmm.
14: Oh.
0: Where was he born?
14: Oh, gee. Would it be the UK?
0: The UK. No. But Martin, thanks for playing tonight. The lovely Martin at Sunnybank Hills. Let's go to Travis at Homeview. Hi, Trav.
15: Hey, Kel.
0: All right, the Pope. Where was he born? He was the first Pope to have been born in this particular country. The UK wasn't such a bad guess. What can I say? It's not geographically close, but it's philosophically similar. I'm going to put it that way.
15: Right.
0: Where was kind of one of the...
15: You made me more confused, Kelly.
0: Okay, I didn't mean to do that. I'm trying to think of another clue that's not to totally give it away. It's a Western nation. There we go. Well, we describe it as a Western
15: nation. Western nation.
0: Yep.
15: Well,
0: and there haven't been a lot of popes from Western countries, so to speak. Well, yeah, I suppose what I'm saying is not Europe. He's not from Europe. There we go.
15: So now you know what it's like to start digging your own hole.
0: Yes, which I almost do nightly on this quiz. I should just give myself clues while I'm doing the quiz.
15: Yeah, you should write your own clues.
0: That's right, rather than try to make them up on the spot. Give me a country.
15: The Western's really thrown me off because I was thinking, well, country, okay. It's not even, that's an area. That's not a country or a continent. Western.
0: It's a country, not a continent. You don't have to guess the continent. What country was he born in?
15: Let's make it interesting. And say New Zealand, because it's definitely not that.
0: It's definitely not New Zealand. Although I think a New Zealand Pope would be pretty choice, bro. And it'd be excellent, eh? But no, not New Zealand. Thank you, Trav, for making me laugh. Here we go, Trav at Homeview tonight. John Boy and Sean are on the right track. Ray the Truckee, hey, Ray.
16: G'day, Kel. How are you?
0: Good, good. Now, banger or clanger for Rush?
16: Banger, thanks.
0: Banger, thank you so much. I think you're the first banger on Smart Casual tonight for that song. Starting to feel sorry for them.
16: By myself.
0: Yeah, exactly. All right, Pope Leo. He was the first pope to have been born in which country? It's not New Zealand and not the USA. UK.
16: The USA.
0: It is the USA. He was born in Chicago.
16: I've actually met Tara years ago.
0: Oh, Tara the truckie. Where did you meet Tara?
16: She's still working for the same company she was working for back then. Oh, it must be 14, 15 years ago, I guess.
0: Oh, my gosh. Do truckies see the same people all the time if you're on the same routes and you're delivering the same things at about the same time?
16: You get to know the drivers, yeah.
0: Hmm. Oh, cool. So do you all know the best rest stops?
16: The ones that don't have caravans in them.
0: Yeah, okay.
16: That is pulling the one without caravans being there.
0: That is very funny. All righty. I'll remember that next time I'm out driving. Well, where's the one without the caravans? All the caravan drivers listening are now like, they're miffed. Why? What do you say to that? Question 16, Ray. Heavy metal band Metallica released their fifth album called Metallica on this day in 1991. Which Metallica song do the Brisbane Lions use at home games when they run out onto the field?
16: Oh, no.
0: Oh, yes. Oh, yes, indeed. Do you want to hear a bit of it?
16: Yes, please.
0: Here we go. Gets us all G'd up. Mind you, that doesn't take much of the gabber.
16: Yeah, it's not G'ing me up at the minute. I have absolutely no idea, Kel. I love the Lions, but I just haven't been able to follow them.
0: Oh, okay. Not. That's all right. That's the song they... And you don't know that song?
16: No, I'm sorry, I don't.
0: That's okay. Have a great night, Ray.
16: Thanks, Kel. See you, mate.
0: Ray the truckie there. So, this is interesting. I'm wondering how much of a fan of Metallica Barbara McKay is. Hello?

0: talking about Bianca because we'd come up from Sydney. And when we got there, I'd just given birth and the whole sky erupted in fireworks. I looked out the window and all there was these fireworks going off. It was wonderful.
1: So you've given birth and then they've celebrated by having fireworks. I hope you stood at the window and waved like royalty, Barbara.
0: Well, I lied in bed and waved like royalty,
1: Of course. Yeah. Barbara, what a beautiful thing to have happened, even though it was a coincidence. How wonderful.
0: It was.
1: Oh, yeah. Great. Great memory. Thank you.
0: Okay, thanks.
1: The lovely Barbara at Mackay tonight on Smart Casual, the quiz where we test your smarts, but we keep it casual. Richard at Clontarf, hello.
2: Hi, Kelly. It's lovely to hear your voice. And
1: thank
2: by
1: you.
2: The way, I must tell you that you bright up the evening with that wonderful laugh of yours.
1: Oh, Richard, you're very sweet. Thank you. I try.
2: But unfortunately, I join the Barbara Club because I do not like Metallica either.
1: Yep.
2: But I've got to tell you this.
1: Yes.
2: And this is important for you because I know how much you support the Lions.
1: Mm-hmm.
2: I have a Lions cap for you.
1: Oh, a Lions cap?
2: Yes.
1: Oh, where did you get it?
2: I collected sports memorabilia for many years, and I'm at the age of 90 next birthday. I'm getting rid of all of my things.
1: Oh.
2: And I got rid of a whole heap of Lions stuff, and I came across this cap that was laying at the bottom of a suitcase, and I pulled it out, and I thought, oh, my God, I forgot about this. But I thought to myself, now, who can I give it to? And I thought, I know how passionate you are about the Lions. So it's yours.
1: Richard, thank you so much. Thank you for thinking of me. That's lovely.
2: No, not at all. And unfortunately, as I said earlier, I joined Barbara of Mackay in saying Metallica is not my favourite.
1: Oh, that's okay. Richard, I'm going to put you back to Lauren. We'll get your phone number and I'll give you a call.
2: Good on you.
1: Love the lovely Richard at Clontarf. Ooh, getting a hat. I'm very excited about that. Stephen at Dimbula, hello.
3: Oh, Kelly, Miss Kelly, or Mrs. Kelly, isn't it divine?
1: That's odd, take Miss too. It's all right.
3: Yeah.
1: My husband will be asleep by now. What is it, 8 o'clock?
3: I'm hoping Mum's awake. Nothing fair to Mum.
1: Yeah.
3: Yeah. I've just gone up to Nabila and I was standing there in her place. You know, she set me up. And she did.
1: So, Stephen.
3: Yeah. Yes.
1: Do you know what this Metallica song is?
3: Oh, Enter Sandman.
1: Enter Sandman is correct. Well done. The Lions run out to that song, but...
3: And the poor gentleman for, you know, he's all right not to like it, but he's a fussy old gentleman.
1: Oh, he's lovely. That, you know what? Music is music, isn't it? And you either like it or you don't. That's what banger or clang is about. You know, some people love a certain song and then other people go, how could you possibly say yes to that?
3: Well, there's better songs in Metallica than that one.
1: Probably, yes, that's true.
3: Yeah,
1: but that's the one the Lions run out to.
3: Ride the Lightning,
1: Mm. Yeah, no, they're a good band. Coming out again, I think.
3: Yeah.
1: Yeah.
3: God bless them.
1: I've got question 17 here. If you want to play the quiz tonight, I'm going to make you my last contestant, Stephen. Okay, if you get this question right... You win tonight. You ready?
3: Yeah, I've got it.
1: All right, no pressure. Can you stand the pressure, Steve?
3: No, I'm not feeling it. No, not at all.
1: Here we go. And poor Travis, who failed, unfortunately, at the Pope Leo question, knew the Enter Sandman question. So you never know how you're going to go in a quiz. Got nothing to do with how smart you are.
3: Yeah.
1: Stephen, you ready? Here we go.
3: Yes, I am, Kelly.
1: Which book starts with the line, Dorothy lived in the midst of the great Kansas prairies with Uncle Henry, who was a

0: farmer, and Aunt Em, who was the farmer's wife.
1: I swear I read this opening to this book.
0: Mm. Dorothy lived in the midst of the great...
1: Yeah, can you... Is there any assistance, any help with this matter?
0: Yes. I can tell you it was written by Frank L. Baum, B-A-U-M.
1: It doesn't help me.
0: And what else can I tell you? It's a very famous movie as well.
1: Ah, got it.
0: What is it?
1: I could be wrong. Is it that rich bloke? You know the one.
0: No, which? Let me just repeat the first sentence for you. Dorothy lived in the midst of the great Kansas prairies, with Uncle Henry, who was a farmer, Annie M, who was the farmer's wife. Dorothy lived in the midst.
1: Oh, indeed. It's Wizard of Oz.
0: Wizard of Oz! Well done! Woohoo! Stephen, well done. You got there. Well done. I could feel it was right in your brain and you just...
1: Oh, thank you.
0: No problem. So you win.
1: That's her mum. She's like a young Haiti mum. She's awesome.
0: Well, Stephen, that fridge magnet is all yours tonight. So congratulations. I'm going to put you back to the lovely Lauren who will sort out you getting it. Let's get a bit of NXS. Thank you for playing the quiz tonight. We'll be back with the quiz again tomorrow night on 612 ABC Brisbane and ABC across Queensland.

0: In Excess, What You Need on 612 ABC Brisbane and the ABC across Queensland. Good to have you with me tonight. I'm Kelly Higgins-Devine, the 8 o'clock news next. And then, did you ever think your living room was impenetrable, safe from surveillance? Well, think again. Your TV is listening.
1: 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It's where you live.
2: Well, my memories are growing up locally. My grandparents lived around the corner here.
1: It's where your passions lie.
3: 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He loves it here. It's like coming home.
1: 612 ABC Brisbane.
4: ABC News, I'm Thanmaya Narvada. The Shadow Housing Minister says Australia needs to build more homes to address

0: the housing affordability crisis. Andrew Bragg has promised to slash the National Construction Code from over 2,000 pages to 80 if elected. Building groups and the Productivity Commission estimate regulations add thousands to the cost of each newly built home. And Senator Bragg says right now people can't afford to buy any house.
1: We need to build granny flats. We need to build airspace on top of other houses. We need to have more subdivisions. We need to build out the missing middle. We need to make home building an economic venture. So we need to be able to have a system where people can afford to build a new house and the builders can make a buck out of it.
0: Overseas, Israel's army has demolished the home of a Palestinian man killed by IDF soldiers in the West Bank, while two Palestinian families remain trapped by settlers further south. Jono Wakely with the details.
2: The Israel Defense Forces destroyed the home of Farouk Ramadan, who the Israeli military says was involved in a shooting during a settler attack on Tel Village. Last month, the Palestinian Health Ministry said Israeli soldiers shot and killed four Palestinians in the village of Tel in the northern West Bank, while the IDF reported the deaths of two soldiers, one of whom was a settler in a local defense squad. Meanwhile, in the town of Kusra, south of Nablus, extremist settlers from a nearby outpost set up near two Palestinian homes have trapped the residents inside their homes since Sunday, cutting water and electricity, prompting Israeli human rights groups to appeal for urgent help.
0: An Israeli military statement has described recent actions by Israeli civilians in Kusra as illegal, reprehensible, and unacceptable. Pakistan's foreign ministry says three of its nationals were killed in an attack in the Red Sea. It comes after Yemeni authorities reported that four crew members and two rescuers were killed in an attack by Iran-backed Houthis on a cargo ship in the Red Sea. If the attacks are confirmed, it would mark the first deaths in a Houthi strike on shipping since the Iran war began earlier this year. A counter-terrorism expert has called for a national mass media campaign to raise awareness of violent extremism and the support available during evidence at the Anti-Semitism Royal Commission. It's been examining the effectiveness of programs including Step Together, a phone and online support service for those worried about someone they know who may be at risk of violent extremism. Deakin University's Professor Michelle Grossman says there needs to be a saturation campaign to raise the profile of counter-extremism efforts.
3: The softly approach, that more refined, targeted approach, I think we're past that point. And I think some of the tragic and horrific events that we've seen recently in Australia have really clarified that for me. I don't think that we can afford anymore to have that.
0: A healthcare provider in WA's Kimberley is drastically cutting services and offering redundancies to staff after losing more than half its federal funding. Boab Health, a non-profit allied healthcare provider that's worked across the Kimberley for almost 30 years, has previously relied on government funds for 90% of its operations. Board Chair Keita Bond says the loss of that support will result in dozens of staff being axed and services withdrawn.
4: The unintended consequence there is that shift in funding and that lack of universal and inclusive funding for all Kimberley residents will make it very hard for Boab to continue. And we just want the best outcomes as well as choice for Indigenous and non-Indigenous people across the Kimberley.
0: The Federal Health Minister has been contacted for a response. A former Hobart Hurricanes cricket player will serve at least 10 months in prison for sexually abusing a girl, Scout Wallen reports.
5: Aaron William Summers pleaded guilty to two counts of the sexual abuse of a young person and one count of grooming in June in the Supreme Court of Tasmania. Summers sexually abused a 15-year-old girl in Hobart in 2018 after meeting her at a Hobart Hurricanes cricket game. The grooming refers to their social media contact between 2018 and 2021. In court today, he was sentenced to 2.5 years, suspended after 10 months. Summers was extradited to Tasmania last year after he served almost 4 years in a Northern Territory prison for online child abuse charges.
0: And little penguins across Victoria will undergo vaccinations for bird flu as the disease continues to spread across parts of the state's coast and suburban areas. The two doses will be given to 5,000 penguins at Phillip Island and St Kilda, which the state government says will help reduce the impact of the disease and protect biosecurity. There are 60 cases of the deadly virus across the state, but none have been recorded in seabirds. ABC News.
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0: 12 ABC Brisbane.
1: There is a by-election happening in the UK. Who will win? Will it be man or man with bin on head? Who knows? I'm kind of hoping man with bin on head, just for a change. But it's unlikely. But we'll find out just what's going on in the UK as well. Have you ever wondered why TVs are so cheap? Because really, you can get yourself a... I saw a TV today, 73... I thought they still come in inches, which I think is a bit strange, but whatever. 73-inch TV for $800. Like, that's huge. Remember when we used to watch those TV sets that were, like, almost as big, if not smaller, actually, than the average computer screen? It was marvellous. Not anymore. Got to hang them on a wall and basically be able to see it clearly from 100 metres away, which can. Anyhow, we're going to talk about why those TVs are so cheap, and it's not a good reason. That coming up with The World According to Paul Osborne in just a moment. Tonight's banger or clanger is this one.

right. Are you bangering? Are you clangering tonight? It's around about 75% to 25%. But which way is that going? Is it a bangering or is it a clangering tonight? Get your vote in if you haven't already. 0467 922 612. Banger, if you love it, you want to keep it. Clanger, if you prefer to never hear it again, because I will send it to, well, basically music purgatory on the evening's show. Let's get into a little Paul Osborne, shall we?

0: Every week we look at what's happening in the world and we say, what the hell? The man who makes sense of the nonsense is Paul Osborne, broadcaster, journalist, podcast consultant and producer. This is The World According to Paul Osborne. You can find him on Threads and Instagram. Look for PD Osborne with a U. Paul, good evening.
1: Hello, how are you?
0: Very well indeed. Now, it's the by-election everyone's been waiting for.
1: The big by-election.
0: Yep.
1: The big fight.
0: Bin face versus bin fire, yes. As you put it.
1: Bin face versus bin fire seems an appropriate way of describing it. Yeah, we did talk about this a few weeks ago when this fiasco was arranged, but we're now at the pointy end of the fiasco, so I thought it was worth revisiting it to see what's been going on in the delightful Essex seaside resort of Clacton-on-Sea.
0: Oh, nice.
1: I've been to Clacton. It's lovely.
0: Is it? Yeah?
1: It's a nice little... It's just on the other edge of London. You know, you just pop out on the train for the day. It's...
0: Yep.
1: I mean, you know, it's no Sunshine Coast, but it's okay.
0: I was going to say, when you say beach, like I don't want to pick on UK beaches because I've never actually been to the UK, so I wouldn't know. But I'm working on the theory that everyone seems to think they're kind of garbage because it's all pebbles rather than actual
1: Depends
0: sand.
1: Where you are. If you're on the south coast, there's a lot of pebbles. You know, around sort of Brighton Beach is not a beach as far as I'm concerned.
0: Yep.
1: Many people in the UK would disagree with me. Mm-hmm. But as far as I'm concerned, if you've got stones and no sand, that's not a beach.
0: No.
1: That's just where the dirt meets the sea. There's nothing...
0: There's nothing relaxing about
1: nothing
0: it.
1: Nothing there for me. Get down to Devon and Cornwall. Lovely sandy beaches.
0: Okay.
1: The equal of many beaches here. Maybe not the finest beaches in Australia, but certainly the B or C grade beaches, I think, would be equal to a nice Cornish beach.
0: And now you've got the weather to go with it for a couple of weeks a year.
1: Well, they're about to go into their fifth heat wave. And then being from the northwest of England, being from Lancashire, Blackpool. Is
0: nice.
1: The finest seaside holiday resort in the world.
0: Okay.
1: Because it's
0: fantastic.
1: It's fantastic. I mean, I could easily, comfortably spend the next hour telling you why Blackpool is great, but I don't know that outside of the Blackpool Tourist Board anyone will be that interested. But it is amazing.
0: Okay.
1: You should go. The next time you go to the UK, you should put it on your...
0: Must go to Blackpool.
1: Put it on your plan. Have it. Okay. Don't stay...
0: Don't stay.
1: Don't stay the
0: That's
1: night.
0: Not a recommendation if I can't stay there.
1: Go home, but definitely experience it, but don't stay.
0: Don't stay.
1: But let's return to Clacton. So just a little recap, in case anyone, strange enough, hasn't been obsessively following this. Nigel Farage, the leader of Reform UK, is the MP for Clacton-on-Sea. He was elected at, I think, his eighth attempt to get himself elected to the House of Commons. But he then resigned the seat, triggering a by-election in which he then stood again for re-election. Now, why, you ask, would he do that? Because he's been facing more and more questions about his finances, specifically at that point that he had received, in the year before he was elected to Parliament, a £5 million gift from a guy called Christopher Harborne, who is a Thai-based crypto billionaire. Now, he received this £5 million gift, and the rules say that you should probably declare it. It doesn't say you absolutely, definitely should. What it says is, if in the period leading up to you becoming an MP, you receive money that, were you an MP, you would have to declare, you should declare it, just so that people don't think there's anything dodgy going on. Farage's view was, I don't have to declare this. I don't have to tell you about this. None of your business. When asked to explain what it was, he has rotated between explanations like, it's a gift, it's to pay for my security, it's a reward for delivering Brexit. He said that he can bet it all on the horses if he wants. It's nobody's business. He's got quite belligerent about it. But then he was also under investigation by Parliament's Standards Authority. And it was looking into whether those rules have been broken. If those rules have been broken, he could have been, in theory, kicked out of the Commons and we could have had a by-election. So his plan was, I will call a by-election. I will make that by-election a referendum on whether or not the people of Clacton still want me to be their MP in the midst of all these allegations. Now, he says he hasn't done anything wrong. In the midst of all these allegations, do they still want me to be their MP? If they put me back in... And bear in mind, he got nearly half the vote the last time he stood at the general election 2 years ago. If they put me back in, then there we are. The public have had their say, judge and jury. We don't need to mess around with this investigation nonsense. Now, that doesn't matter. The investigation will just resume when and if he is re-elected on Thursday night, Friday morning. But that was the theory. Various problems with that. The first was all the other major parties immediately recognised that this was a stunt. It was a vanity by-election. It was just done to sort of fluff his ego a bit and to try and escape the scrutiny that all MPs are expected to live under. So all of the other major parties, Labour, Conservative, Green, Liberal Democrat, all said, we're not putting any candidates up. So he could have stood on his own. He's actually facing the largest field of candidates in British electoral history. There are 34 candidates.
0: Crikey.
1: Standing in this by-election. The ballot paper is almost a metre long.
0: Ooh.
1: And it is costing four times more to print than a normal ballot paper. So again, if, as Reform often says, they want to cut down on wasting public money, this by-election is not necessarily the best way of achieving that.
0: It sounds like sometimes when we have our Senate elections, in federal elections, and the ballot paper is like that. It's absolutely massive. And can I tell you, I number every one of those singly because I'm just that...
1: Committed to democracy?
0: Pedantic, I think is the word. Committed to democracy. Yes, committed to democracy. I have the ones I like, I have the ones I don't.
1: Of course, in a UK election, they only need to put one cross. And although there are 34 candidates running for this election, it really has come down to two.
0: Mm-hmm.
1: Nigel Farage and Count Binface. Count Binface.
0: Can I play some Count Binface?
1: Absolutely.
0: All right, let's give you a little introduction, if you've never heard him before, to Count Binface.
2: My name's Count Binface, intergalactic space warrior, leader of the Recyclones from planet Sigma 9, and part-time democratic politician on Earth. I love it. I love democracy. I love celebrating and defending it. And I am currently a candidate to be the next member of the British Parliament for the constituency of Clacton, the finest place in the entire cosmos. I'm the only fresh thing on the menu. You're all sick of these politicians, as good as they're trying to be. But, you know, you need something different, a little bit of secret sauce.
0: OK, so that's Count Binface.
1: Yes.
0: An intergalactic
1: space warrior from Sigma 9, or alter ego of a comedian called John Harvey. He has stood against, at various times, Theresa May, Boris Johnson, and Rishi Sunak. And he has never, at any parliamentary election, got more than 308 votes.
0: Right.
1: He will probably do a little bit better in this by-election. Some polls suggest that he could get 20% of the vote. In this election. And obviously, because none of the main parties are standing other than Reform, if you want to show your displeasure with Nigel Farage, if you don't support him, your choices are don't take part, which of course means that he'll win by an even bigger margin, or vote for one of these other 33 candidates, some of whom are odd, some of whom are interesting. One is from Melbourne.
0: And it's Australia.
1: Yes, and it's a guy called Daniel Pocock. He is campaigning on the grounds that he says that Nigel Farage plans a lot of Australian-style policies, like offshore processing of asylum seekers, not a terribly popular policy internationally, and that he says, well, if you're going to have Australian-style policies, why not just have an Australian do it, rather than some guy who's ripping them off? So he
0: can we do that? Or is he a British citizen in Melbourne?
1: I don't think you need... Do you need to be... It's not like it is here, where you sort of randomly found out your grandfather was from Wigan and you get kicked out of the country.
0: Okay.
1: Get kicked out of Parliament. I don't think it works like that in the British Parliament.
0: That'll be interesting then.
1: But yeah, so Binface has become the kind of face of opposition to Nigel Farage. However, the likelihood is that Farage, who got 46% of the vote 2 years ago, will probably get two-thirds of the vote this time, possibly more, possibly 70% plus. But the key thing to watch is going to be the turnout. What actual percentage of voters bother to go and vote in what is a meaningless stunt by-election called by a politician for reasons of his own vanity? 58-59% of voters took part in the election 2 years ago. I'd be amazed if it hit one-third this time. So while Nigel Farage will want to say, well, look, I won 70% of the vote, clearly the voters don't care about all of this stuff, I've got this resounding mandate from the people of Clacton, 70% of not that many people is still not that many people.
0: That's it. Can we just go back to the major parties aren't taking part in this, as you said. Obviously, they think it's a stunt. Let him wear the investigation. But why not oppose him? Would he just win no matter who went up against him? Was it no point fighting against Nigel Farage in that particular seat?
1: He wanted to frame this by-election as the establishment's out to get me because they're scared of me. Mm-hmm. They're so scared of a reform government. They're so scared of Farage being prime minister that the establishment are pulling every trick they can to disbar me from that, up to and including reporting on my financial affairs in a manner that he has not disputed. He's disputed the motive or whether or not he needed to declare that money. He's not saying he didn't get the money. You know, he was given 5 million quid by a crypto billionaire from Thailand. Now, it's quite hard to say I am the man of the people who understands the concerns of the ordinary working class man and woman of Britain when you've also got 5 million quid in your back pocket that a bloke in Thailand gave you.
0: Don't you have a 5 million?
1: Strangely, no. But it's not very man of
0: neither.
1: The people.
0: Me neither.
1: Since then, by the way, it's also emerged that he's received support for his back office and his online functions from a convicted fraudster who goes by the nickname of Posh George. Mm-hmm. That's also now being investigated. There have been allegations as to the financial requirements he placed when he was negotiating his return to frontline politics. There's all sorts of questions. And he, you know, massively rattled by this. He wanted this by-election to be all the main parties turn up in Clacton and everyone gets obsessed with this bun fight over the summer and nobody talks about his finances. Actually, all anybody's talking about in Clacton is Nigel Farage's finances because he's put them firmly in the spotlight. And this idea that he wanted to say, it's me versus the establishment. The establishment is the other four main parties and they're all out to get me. He's now having to claim that the establishment is a comedian with a bin on his head who says he's from outer space. And that apparently now is the establishment. And in the early stages of this by-election, Nigel Farage's supporters were trying with some credibility to go online and go on television and radio and say, well, who funds Binface? That's the question we really need to ask. Who is this Binface character? Who's bankrolling Binface? And so, well, I think who's bankrolling Farage is a more interesting question, given he has a credible opportunity to become prime minister. And we know who's bankrolling him, a convicted fraudster and a crypto billionaire who lives in Thailand. So I wouldn't get into who's financing you at this point.
0: I'd say nobody is financing Binface except Binface.
1: He crowdfunds. He's raised about £90,000, apparently.
0: Wow, that's excellent. Anyhow, so that's tomorrow.
1: That's tomorrow. And so, Farage is going to win. But then the thing about it is, the parliamentary standards investigation into his finances will then just resume. And if it finds that he broke the rules, he will then be referred to MPs to decide what his punishment should be. His punishment could be being suspended from the House of Commons for a period of time. If he is suspended for more than 10 sitting days, that opens the possibility of a recall petition. If 10% of his constituents sign the recall petition, he will be removed as the MP for Clacton again, and there will be another by-election in Clacton. That could happen in 3 months' time. And at that by-election, all the other parties will stand candidates against him and will point to the verdict of the Parliamentary Standards Committee. And meanwhile, while all this has been going on, Reform's year-long lead in the opinion polls has evaporated. Andy Burnham's become Prime Minister. Labour are now narrowly ahead in the polls. Farage's personal ratings have started to fall. Farage is currently involved in a fight with a senior member of his own party who called a decorated military veteran who was the defence secretary in the last Conservative government a traitor, which is something he absolutely was not. You know, there is a slight sense that the wheels are starting to fall off Nigel Farage's clown car of chaos at the moment.
0: All right. Well, we'll get that result through Friday afternoon. by the time at all?
1: It will probably be lunchtime to early afternoon our time. If like me, you want to sit glued to British rolling news.
0: What else
1: is there?
0: To find
1: out the results. What other way is there to spend a Friday afternoon?
0: No idea. Nothing.
1: Not that I'm aware of.
0: Bold and the Beautiful's on. Just saying. And we are reporting live from the Ecker.
1: Oh, I'm sorry. No, obviously. Sorry.
0: Obviously. Thank you.
1: How is the ABC slurry and slurry and jam making competition going? Do you
0: have
1: a winner?
0: Actually, it went very well. Yes. Yes. As you know, I didn't enter because I don't like that sort of stress. But the lovely Caitlin Sheehan, producer here at the ABC on the morning show, did a Jar Jar Binks lime and ginger. She's a Star Wars fan, obviously.
1: Jar Jar Binks. So she decided to name it after the least popular Star Wars character ever.
0: Yeah, and it's her first time she's ever made jam in her life. And it not only won the staff entry, but won the actual grand champion for jams and relishes.
1: Well, you know what? I take back all of my snark and my sarcasm in that case, and congratulations.
0: Exactly.
1: It's good to know that if at some stage political fortunes change and this building gets raised to the ground, there's a future in jam production. Maybe we should all start learning how to make jam.
0: You know what? It's in the end, probably make more money. Now, Paul, there are reports that TVs are spying on us. Is that correct?
1: Oh, yes. It's totally true. I was interested in this because it's something that's been picked up by a few different reporters around the world in the last couple of weeks after some studies into this sort of slightly odd trend that you're sort of dimly aware of, but may not have noticed. So you mentioned a while ago that, you know, you go shopping for a TV now and you can get a
0: massive TV
1: for not that much money.
0: Yeah.
1: But having said that, when you said about 800 or something.
0: Yeah, 800 bucks.
1: I wish they'd been that much when I needed to replace mine about 3 years ago. It cost a damn sight more than that. But yeah, TVs have never been cheaper than they are. And what's weird about that is that every other bit of computer technology or tech generally is getting really expensive. You know, Apple's
0: smartphones are crazy.
1: Well, Apple's just whacked up the price of most of their products by like 20-30%.
0: Were they not making enough money?
1: They are claiming that the price of memory and of storage chips is now so high because of the demand from AI, demand which tech companies have created by cramming AI into everything against our wishes, that now they can't afford the chips to put into our computers and smartphones.
0: So the same people who are doing the AI are doing the smartphones and telling us they need more money to do that.
1: And now we need to pay more for the phones because they're competing with themselves and other companies for the chips for AI.
0: Yeah, sure.
1: Yeah, it's
0: good
1: great.
0: On you.
1: But TVs, randomly,

0: far cheaper. Mm. Now, why is that? It's because the TV manufacturers realized a few years ago that they could make way more money than they make from selling you a television by harvesting as much data as they could on what you do with that television and then selling it to anybody who will pay. And the key technology is a thing called automatic content recognition.
1: What does that mean?
0: Well, I will warn you that when I explain this, you may be seized by the desire to take a hammer to your television. Please don't do that. They still do cost several hundred dollars. Automatic content recognition is a system that twice a second normally, roughly, takes a screenshot of what's on your screen.
1: And then twice
0: a second takes a screenshot of what is on your screen. It then matches that screenshot against a global database to work out what it is that you're watching on your television. Mm. So that's not, that doesn't just work, you know, if you're watching the ABC News or you're watching The Voice or whatever. That works if you're, if you've plugged in a game console. That works if you've plugged in a streaming box. That works if you've plugged in a DVD player. It's taking screenshots of the screen and then it's uploading them and it's analyzing them to see what you're watching. And then that is all added to a huge database about you. So the email address you use to activate your television is then linked to all the other things that you log into with that email address. Maybe you log into Facebook with it. Maybe you log into Twitter. Maybe you log into the ABC to use iView. All of that data is then all put together. Mm. So now, in addition to the money you spend at the supermarket, what you do with your bank accounts, you know, what you put on Facebook, you can now add, well, they like watching this and they like watching that. Now, maybe you don't want everyone to know about your addiction to Married at First Sight. Maybe, for example, if you, in order to show something to your partner, you cast a bank statement that was on your iPad and you sent it to your television, at the precise point at which your television took a screenshot, it was then uploaded to a server. Now it's got all your bank details. Now, it's not gonna hack into your bank account, but if somebody hacks into the screenshots...
1: That's a lot of screenshots, though. 2 per second. Why would you need 2 per second?
0: Because things are very, you know, you might be changing channel all the time. It might want to know that you only watched half a second of an AFL game before deciding you didn't want to watch it and moved on to the next thing.
1: Well, that was the week before last, when we played
0: Carlton. This feature, automatic content recognition, is basically switched on by default. It happens when you set up your TV, when you're setting up the Wi-Fi on it, there'll be a box in there about ticking to accept the policies, the privacy policies, the terms and conditions, and buried within it will be something called viewing data or viewing information or interest-based advertising. Mm. And so at the most basic, that informs, if you use the apps on the TV, like the catch-up apps and those sorts of things, that informs the type of adverts you're going to see in the breaks in the programs, or if you pause the program and an ad appears on the screen, that's going to inform those types of ads. It's going to base it on who it thinks you are. But then it's also going into this massive database as well that can then be packaged up as data on you and sold to anybody who wants to use that data to target specific consumers. And it's the whole...
1: So
0: televisions now sit at the center of this whole sort of surveillance capitalism model where all of your interactions are being recorded somewhere and are being stored. It can get worse. In America...
1: Really? How?
0: In America, there was a company a few years ago who would send you a free television.
1: Yeah.
0: Great big, lovely big flat panel television. Free.
1: Mm-hmm.
0: Put it on your wall. It's free. However, underneath the screen where you watch the television is a second screen with a camera and a microphone. And that second screen can display advertising. And if you turn that screen off or you put a sheet over it, now you have to buy the TV for an inflated price. Because it is worth to the company giving you that TV for that constant stream of information about what you're doing with it, which you can package up and sell to other people, and to be able to constantly display adverts to you. So maybe there's an ad on the TV for fast food, and maybe down the bottom there's a QR code for you to snap on your phone, and the pizza boy will be around in 2 minutes.
1: Gosh. See, I'm not sure

0: whether I loathe that idea of the second TV thing happening, but I kind of feel like, aren't our lives mostly incredibly dull? Like, to most people, don't you know that between 5:30 and 7:30, 8 o'clock, for most people, dinner's happening?
1: Mm.
0: And, like, how much more information do they need about us before they've got a really good idea of, like, of what we're doing and when we're doing it? Maybe I'm naive, and I possibly really am, but I feel like most of us live very average lives where we're all doing much the same thing as each other.
1: But in the same way that it is often said that these sort of data harvesting companies will know before you know about a medical condition.
0: Yeah.
1: Just from patterns of behaviour and patterns of shopping and things like that, quite often they'll be able to say, oh, I think you've got a bit of hypertension in your future or whatever. They'll be able to pick it up based on all of these little behavioural clues that are lurking around in the way you spend your time. Mm. Now, I am, however, going to perform a public service and tell you how to avoid this.
0: Excellent.
1: Don't connect the TV to the Wi-Fi.
0: Well, what's the point?
1: Because
0: everything's on Wi-Fi.
1: Firstly, you don't need Wi-Fi to watch television. You need a television aerial.
0: Okay.
1: Plug in the aerial, watch television. If, like everybody else, you want to stream your content from somewhere else,
0: yes,
1: then get a streaming box. Some of them are incredibly cheap. Some of the ones with better privacy protections are a bit more expensive, but you can get one that's literally a stick that you plug into the back of your TV and you need never see it again. But if the TV isn't on the Wi-Fi, it isn't taking snapshots of your screen.
0: Okay.
1: And it isn't communicating them to somebody else. You can dig through the menus if you like and try to turn off these things. But of course, every different TV manufacturer calls it something different. And quite often, by it being on the Wi-Fi, it will then download a firmware update for your TV's operating system, which will then by default switch everything back on. So you're into this game of cat and mouse, where every time you switch it off, they switch it back on in the background. And with respect, televisions don't need firmware updates. They are televisions. Mm. It's like saying your kettle needs a firmware update.
0: It's just boiling water.
1: You plug the aerial into the television and pictures come out of the front of it. Yes, of course, you need to be able to connect things to it to be able to watch it, but the television does not need to be on the internet, does not need to be constantly pinging you. If this has scared you, wait until I get on to connected fridges, which I'll save for another time.
0: Okay.
1: There's a brand of connected fridge that has a screen on the front of it that, you know, is supposed to be able to, like, you keep a shopping list, oh, I'm out of milk. Or maybe it will just tell you, I see you're running low on milk, and it will let you know. But then, like a year later, a firmware update comes along and they say, oh, we're putting ads on the screen now. So it's going to be like when you pull up at the petrol pump and you're just trying to fill the car and then suddenly over here there's an advert for you. Want a pie? Get a pie. They got pies in there. Go on, get a pie. And it just barks, get a pie at you.
0: Yep.
1: Until you've finished filling your car up. So now you get adverts. I have to say, if you walk into a giant big box electrical store and you see a fridge with a TV screen built into it and you think, that's what I need, you kind of asked for it.
0: I thought having an ice maker was a big deal.
1: Nobody has ever looked at a fridge and thought, what this needs is a screen.
0: Is a television.
1: It needs a television built into it. Because
0: that's it. You've got too much money.
1: If I'm getting a can of Coke out of the fridge, I'm not looking at the television, am I? I need to be looking at something.
0: Yep.
1: Otherwise, I'll have to pause for a minute and consider the reality of my existence.
0: No one wants that. No. No self-awareness whatsoever, Paul Osborne. Leads to nothing but distress. Paul, thank you so much, kind of.
1: Yeah, thank you for coming
0: scaring
1: in here
0: the hell out of us.
1: Of misery and woe.
0: That's it. But we do look forward to seeing how much of the vote Binface gets in the UK election. That was The World According to Paul. You can find Paul Osborne on Threads and Instagram. Go to @PDOsborne, Osborne with a U. This is 612 ABC Brisbane and ABC across Queensland.
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0: Now, Paul, before you leave, a question. Is this still happening if you're watching TV using your mobile? I don't know.
1: Yeah, I mean, I obviously...
0: There'd be data going somewhere, Jen and Warwick.
1: The thing is, everyone, I mean, I don't want to get into yet another rant, but everyone needs this. You have to sign in. If you want to watch Landline and you don't want to watch it at the time it goes out, you have to sign in to the ABC be able to watch it. Now, why do you do that? Well, you do that because the ABC wants to be able to say to the government when it comes back asking for more money, look how many people watch all our programs. Mm-hmm. Look how many billions of streams of Bluey we are delivering to harangue parents every day.
0: Stacks.
1: So you need all of that data. So even organizations like the ABC who are not selling it to somebody who wants to sell you 20 cigarettes or, you know, sell you some dodgy insurance scam, they still want the data because they then think they need that to show the people who give them the money how incredibly useful they are. So
0: somebody be grabbing data somewhere. Yeah.
1: We're in that world where everybody needs to know what you're doing because they have to report it to somebody.
0: Paul, once again, thank
1: you
0: so much.
1: Happy to cheer everyone up.
0: Sue at Freshwater saying, my antenna blew away in a cyclone. Well, you're in the far north there. Sue, get another one if you were happy. Okay, our tonight's banger or clanger, big audio dynamite, Rush. Did you banger? Did you clanger? If you bangered, you will hear the whole song, then the accordion of destiny. If not, then I will drop a bomb on this song some way through. Here we go. If I had-

0: Oh, it's delightful, delightful.
1: Blissful change of atmosphere.
0: I wish I could sing like that. It's not everything, singing, you know. The only important thing these days is rhythm and melody. Rhythm and melody.

0: Surprisingly, in the end, it was around about 66% to 34%. It's about a 3-to-1 vote, banger or clanger. So there we go. But a banger for Rush, despite the fact that nearly every one of my smart casual voters tonight voted clanger, except for one, Ray the Truckee. He was on board. Otherwise, no. So there we go. Rush by Big Audio Dynamite lives to be played another day. Coming up, modern magicians. Do they still say? We'll ask one who's also a mentalist next.
1: It's where the country meets the city.
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0: Love the secrecy of magic tricks, or do you beg the performer for answers following the act? You might scoff at the classic rabbit in a hat illusion, but the art has long evolved from that. And one man has this year traded in his 9-to-5 office attire for a top hat, tuxedo and wand. Tristan McClendon is an acclaimed magician and mentalist. Tristan, good evening.
6: Hello, Kelly. Thank you for having me.
0: Now, when did magic and mentalism, I think, when did they capture your attention?
6: They, from a fairly young age, I got into magic as a kid, and then it was one of those things that sort of went by the wayside when I was about 12 or 13 and life took over, and then I followed the stable path of ending up in a marketing career. Mm-hmm. But the bug never fully went away, and a few years ago I got back into magic and started performing for fun, and it got busier. And then during that time I've also started going down the rabbit hole of mentalism, which has been a lot of fun. And so here I am. I've now finished up my marketing job at the start of this year and full-time magic and mentalism.
0: Oh, fantastic. When it comes to magic, does it sort of take away the magic for you knowing how most of these tricks are done?
6: Not really. I think that what I love most is every audience and spectator's reaction is always different, and that's what keeps it fresh. So even if it's a trick I've done 1,000 times, it still gets a new reaction, which is fresh.
0: Yeah. What about watching other magicians?
6: Yeah, it hasn't taken it away from me. I think I'm just sort of, you watch it in a different mindset, and so you're definitely enjoying it, but you are trying to pull it apart at the same time. And it's also, there's been moments recently where I've caught up with some other magicians and they've shown me something new, and you still have that, moment of wonder of feeling like a kid of how on earth did that just happen? And I of all people should know, so...
0: I love that.
6: It's not
0: that
6: lost.
0: Sort of a, ooh, wait a minute, how did you do that?
6: Exactly. Yeah.
0: And mentalism, when did that sort of cross your path? I mean, we've all watched The Mentalist on TV, but are they the same thing?
6: From a similar cloth. I think I was, mentalism really took my attention because I had a background in marketing and communications. The communications and psychology side of mentalism, I guess, really sparked my curiosity a few years ago, and that's what got me down the rabbit hole a long way. And it really is, it's a combination of suggestion, influence, psychology, a healthy dose of BS to pull it off. And I think my marketing and comms background definitely helps with that.
0: Maybe I need it.
6: Yeah.
0: For radio, indeed. So what is the key to being a good... Well, actually, first, let's go back a step. What is a mentalist? What is the art of mentalism?
6: I guess it's a very debated topic in the world. But for me, it's the art of influence and suggestion, basically giving the illusion that you're either implanting thoughts in people's minds or reading minds yourself. In the show that I'm doing, I sort of build up to this test where I see if one person from the audience can read the mind of someone else from the audience.
0: Ooh.
6: That's always a fun experiment, and my heart rate's quite high until that one actually pulls off.
0: Which you never know, I suppose, what people are going to say or if they're with you.
6: Exactly.
0: I mean.
6: And I think that's what has made it much more enjoyable for me, the mentalism side of it, because the magic is it's fun and tricks and sleight of hand and all that, which I enjoy. But the mentalism is definitely more of an adrenaline rush, and it's more based around, you know, forming quick connections with people and sort of, yeah, getting inside their minds, which is sometimes I'm just as surprised as it works as the audience.
0: Have you ever tried it sort of outside of a performance just to see how it would go?
6: I've tried it to get my kids to go to bed or to find out if they're lying. No, not really,
0: no.
6: Unfortunately. and I cannot read my wife's mind for the life of me. So
0: she's like, don't try that stuff on me.
6: Exactly.
0: What are some of the common misconceptions then about mentalism?
6: Recently I was at a gig and performing, and someone stayed back and mentioned that a sibling had passed away a number of years ago, and if there was any way I could, get a message through, that's definitely something I cannot do. So sometimes the idea of a psychic and mentalist can sort of be conflated.
0: Yep.
6: That's probably that. And then the other one is, can I go out and buy a lottery ticket for them?
0: No.
6: Which, you know, if I could, I would have tried.
0: That's it. You'd already be a millionaire and not doing this anymore.
6: Exactly.
0: If that was possible.
6: It's either that or trying to slip some cash into my hand to go to the casino with them.
0: Is it actually difficult to learn?
6: It is. It potentially depends on you know, personality and how much you apply yourself to it. I think more than anything is, I guess, a bit of an understanding of psychology and how, unfortunately, as much as we like to think we're unpredictable, we are a lot more predictable than we think.
0: Yep.
6: So it's a bit of playing on that. It's a bit of, I guess, the confidence to go out and try it, knowing that you might fail 100 times. That's probably one of the hardest things in learning it. And the other thing is that a lot of it is, it's all there in theory, but it's not the sort of thing you can practice at home. So a card trick, you can sit in front of a mirror and practice at home for hours. But with the mentalism, you really do need that live audience to work with, which means the stakes are higher, but it's a bigger reward when it pays off.
0: It's always a lot of fun to watch, though. I had a guy many years back now, and he said to me on air, just write down the name of somebody you'd really like to interview. And I went through three or four names in my head before I settled on Barbara Streisand. And then, and then folded it up, left it, you know, and he said, of course, at the end he went, Barbara Streisand. I went, how did you do that? And and now I think about it, I think, did he plant that somehow? Or did he just look at me and think, woman of a certain age, you know, where's it likely to go? But I was rather impressed by that.
6: I'm guessing he didn't give away his secret.
0: No, God, no.
6: No.
0: No, he didn't. I'm not expecting you to either.
6: No.
0: But it was kind of one of those fun things where I thought, okay, I've been manipulated somehow and I don't know how.
6: And then you try and backtrace his steps. Yeah.
0: Yes, exactly. And I'm sure that doesn't help either. It probably happened very early on and I didn't know.

0: really well, and then yeah, it was sort of encouraged to take it on tour. But yeah, in terms of the show itself, it has a bit of a look at the strange, quirky world of magicians, and the different avenues and sort of niches you can take in magic.
1: Yep.
0: And then it builds up to, I guess the premise for me is if I can get inside some people's minds and actually pull some of this mind reading off, then it hopefully proves that this experiment was worth it. And so, yeah, the sort of the latter half of the show is all around the mentalism and psychology and getting inside people's minds.
1: Who's your favourite mentalist? Who have you been to see that they've blown you away?
0: Never seen him live, unfortunately. Hopefully one day. But Derren Brown from the UK he's got some incredible work out there.
1: Derren Brown, is he on social media? Can I get on and?
0: He's not. He's got a few specials on Netflix, actually.
1: Yep.
0: He has, I think he's got an Instagram, but he's not super active on it. But yeah, he's done a lot of series with the BBC, and yeah, I think just his sort of the way he approaches it is very much around storytelling and human behaviour, which I find really fascinating.
1: So, without naming names, when you see people who do say that they can communicate with the dead, how sceptically do you go into that?
0: Oh, I haven't seen it live before. And so I would actually be interested to do that and see, you know, whether any of the principles and ideas are crossing over.
1: Yep.
0: But yeah, I definitely have a healthy dose of skepticism when I hear and see some of that, for sure.
1: Yeah. Someone in the room has a relative whose name starts with M. Oh, really?
0: Chances are, yeah, exactly. There's some fairly leading questions that a lot of them tend to ask.
1: That's it. Oh, it's over to my left. It's over to my left. It's a grandparent, grandfather.
0: Yeah. And that's the other thing. Like with social media now, if you do enough background research, then it's going to help you a lot as well.
1: That's it. Well, it sounds like a great night. Tristan McClendon, acclaimed magician and mentalist. He could catch his latest show, Great Question, at the Sit Down Comedy Club in Paddington on August 21st. Tickets up for grabs online. Thank you, Tristan.
0: Thank you so much, Kelly. Duh.

0: Excellent version, isn't it? A reimagining of Treat Me Good, Bachelor Girl there with Jessica Mauboy. You're with Kelly Higgins Devine, and it's 4 minutes to nine. Well, the Mount Isa Rodeo is one of the biggest events on the Outback calendar. It's more than just big buckles and bull rides. It's where a love of the sport's passed from one generation to the next. Behind the chutes, the ABC's Kavina Kumar found herself with an unexpected reporting partner. Young cowboy Elias Werman introduced her to some of his rodeo heroes and wasn't afraid to ask the big questions.
1: Brennan Crawley from Yass, New South Wales. I'm a bareback rider. If you don't get nervous, then you really shouldn't be doing it. But we kind of, after riding for a while, you sort of turn that nerve into adrenaline and just go on with it. I try to think of it like a life or death situation, and the only way I'm going to win is if I stay on.
2: And what keeps you riding?
1: My family, definitely. I got one of my boys with me now. He travelled all the way up here with me. He's standing here with me now, helped me on my horse, and about to put a show on.
3: Hi, I'm Elias Werman, and I'm behind the chutes just to interview you from ABC News. What's your name and what do you do?
4: My name is Kylie Vonhoff, and I'm the 2026 Zonta Rodeo Charity Queen.
3: I heard that you raised the most amount of money for a donation. How'd you do it?
4: I did. I raised just over $134,000 for the SES, and it was just lots of hard work and a very big support system and support group.
3: Is there any other stuff that you love to do, like going on the ride? Because I spent all my money on them.
4: My kids spent all my money on them, so I've got no money left to go on them.
3: Any advice for a young cowboy coming up?
4: Stay in school and keep trying. I'm back to riding after over 10 years off, so I'm just excited to do it. I'm telling myself if I don't do it now, I won't ever do it. And I take a deep breath and I let the nerves just take me.
5: My name's Leanne Caban.
3: What are you doing here?
5: I'm roping tonight, and I won the round of the barrel racing today. My horse in the barrel race today, he was that fast, I had to really hang on.
3: That is awesome. Have you ever got injured doing this?
5: Not exactly at a rodeo, but at home on young horses, yes, but that's part of it.
3: What keeps you riding?
5: I just love the adrenaline rush we get when we go fast.
3: Any advice to cowboys my age?
5: Well, I just say, have a go. Why not?
3: Good day. My name's Elias Werman, and I'm here to interview you. What are you doing here?
6: I just come to watch a bull riding.
3: Did you do any bull riding?
6: No, I did, but the bull riding's not... They haven't got that fast a bull, so I didn't worry about putting my name down.
3: Do you like riding in general?
6: No, I do like riding. I'd normally ride every weekend, but yeah, just whenever a weekend come up, I'll go there, mate, and just hook straight in.
3: Do you think if you had a chance, you would ride in one of the biggest competitions?
6: Oh yeah, if I don't win it on the weekend, there's something wrong. So
3: I love your hat.
7: Beauty. Thank you.
0: There we go. There's an ABC reporter in the future. Young cowboy Elias Werman with his ABC mentor Kavina Kumar at the Mount Isa Rodeo. That sounds like an absolute little cracker, doesn't it? After the news at 9 o'clock, you can start sending me through your songs you love requests. You can ring Lauren 1300 222 612. Or you can text them in 0467 922 612. You're going to hear about pineapple, does it belong on pizza, and dog sense. Just how sensitive is a dog's sense of smell?
8: Everything Brisbane.
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11: ABC News, I'm Thanmaya Navada. Housing researchers say the federal opposition's proposed overhaul of the National Construction Code isn't going to deliver more houses on its own. Liberal housing spokesperson Andrew Bragg has vowed to slash the code from over 2,000 pages to 80 if elected, saying the current rules make new builds too expensive. RMIT Professor Ron Wakefield says simplifying the code isn't unreasonable, but there are other things to address in housing production, such as volatility in the workforce.
12: One of the questions to Senator Bragg was around apprentices and trade training. We're not addressing that in any way, and I think in times when the industry is struggling, those tradespeople leave and go and work in infrastructure. They're very slow to come back.

0: when we hit a boom, and so then the industry system can't cope.
1: Human rights groups in Israel have appealed for urgent help for two Palestinian families who've been trapped by Israeli settlers in their homes in the occupied West Bank. The BBC's Yolande Nell reports.
2: Extremist settlers from a nearby outpost set up a new base by two Palestinian homes in the village of Kusla, south of Nablus, on Sunday. They cut off the power and water supply and stopped seven people living inside, including two young girls, from entering or leaving. After the Palestinian families initially called the Israeli military for help, soldiers were filmed praying with the settlers at the structure they'd erected. 2 days later, the army allowed an ambulance to take away one Palestinian child for medical treatment and deliver food. An Israeli military statement described recent actions by Israeli civilians in the area as illegal, reprehensible, and unacceptable.
1: The publication of an AI-generated illustration in a major Victorian masthead has prompted concerns about the future of political cartoons. A Herald Sun article about changes from new Premier Ben Carroll was today accompanied by an AI cartoon depicting him clearing the barnacles of debt and former premiers off the side of a ship. Deputy President of the Australian Cartoonist Association, David Blumenstein, says he's worried AI will exacerbate the existing decline in the use of political cartoons.
3: Easier to dictate the political line of the illustrations in your media outlet if humans didn't have to actually make the things. If an identifiable person with an identifiable point of view didn't create the thing.
1: The Herald Sun has been contacted for comment. A man on the New South Wales mid-north coast has pleaded guilty to charges related to the so-called sextortion of a minor. Penny Burfitt with the details.
4: Police allege a 31-year-old man arrested at Safety Beach in October 2024 was grooming a 15-year-old girl he met online and threatened to distribute violent and sexually compromising videos of her. The man appeared via video link in Coffs Harbour local court yesterday as the Crown agreed to withdraw 8 of the original 18 charges. His defence agreed for 4 of the 10 remaining charges to be taken into account during sentencing. The man has pleaded guilty to using the carriage service to groom, harm, solicit, and make available child abuse material and a charge of offending against a mentally impaired child. He will be sentenced in September.
1: Guy Sebastian's former manager, Titus Day, has apologised after admitting he failed to pay money owed to the singer, even after the two parted ways over a financial dispute in 2017. The pairs reached a confidential settlement after a long-running legal saga, which saw Day sentenced to 4 years prison for embezzling $600,000 of the pop star's money before the conviction was quashed on appeal. In a statement, Day says he became a poor steward of Sebastian's income. Sebastian says he's now willing to put aside his civil claim against his former manager, forgive, and move on. Former rugby league and rugby union star Brian Smith has died of cancer at the age of 59. Jono Wakely reports.
5: Smith played 6 rugby union tests for Australia and 9 for Ireland and also played in the NRL for Balmain and Eastern Suburbs. He also coached rugby union in several countries and served as Australia's sevens coach. Smith was once described by former Wallabies coach Alan Jones as one of the world's most gifted players. He's being remembered by Wallabies prop Angus Bell, who was coached by the Crosscode star at GPS and New South Wales schoolboys level when the emerging front rower was only 16. Bell says he was a great bloke, a great father, and a great coach.
1: And Socceroo and new Melbourne City signing Awa Mabil says part of the reason he's returning to the A-League is to help grow the game in Australia. The 30-year-old forward comes to Melbourne on a 3-year deal after having spent more than a decade over in Europe. 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
8: We have songs you love coming up, and I know you love songs you love. A lot of songs coming through already that you want to hear. You're going to hear shortly from a pineapple grower about whether or not pineapple does belong on pizza. If you have strong feelings about that, you can text me 0467 922612. I love pineapple on pizza. Not all types. I wouldn't have it on a meat lover's, for example. But if ham and pineapple, love it. What about you? But then again, I like anchovies, so I'm not sure I can be trusted. What do you think? 0467 922 612. Do you have a particular yes or no about pineapple on pizza? And also, don't you love it when you reach out your hand and a dog grazes your skin with its twitchy nose? My dog is constantly, I get home and she greets me at the door because, you know, they love you. And she's like, Mum, you're home. And then she sniffs around me like, okay, where have you been? Who have you been near? Do you have any treats in your pocket for me already? And when we go on a walk, she loves to, and we go on, Cass and I go on very relaxed walks. And if she wants to stop and sniff at something, I let her. Like, I'm usually in no rush. And she just loves it. You've probably noticed with your own dog, just that ability to, who's been here? Do I know who's been here? Is there a friend? Is it the same person, the same dog I smelled about three trees ago? What's been going on? And you're going to hear in a moment a story of the pups that have honed their scent work skills to become champion sniffers. I love that, that you can be a champion sniffer. It's a wonderful story that we heard today from the Ekka and Kat Feeney. So we'll get to that story in just a moment.
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0: Gotta love Talking Heads. Such a good band. Some great songs coming in. For Songs You Love tonight, it's 12 past nine. This is 612 ABC Brisbane and the ABC. At ABC Capricornia, ABC Wide Bay, ABC Western Queensland, ABC Tropical North, and ABC Sunshine Coast and other ABCs around Queensland. Well, the ECCA, which is happening at the moment in Brisbane, is a great chance to find out where your food comes from. Meet John Steamson, a pineapple grower. His family business, Litabella Pines, is 40 k's from Bundaberg, and he produces 8,000 tonnes of pineapple a year. And about 70% of that goes to the Golden Circle factory at Northgate. ABC reporter Georgina Robinson asked John if it was true that Queensland grows all the pineapples eaten in Australia, and does pineapple belong on a pizza?
1: Been a significant reduction in those numbers over the last 20-odd years. So as an example, Golden Circle in the year 2000, I think, rough figures, there was 120 growers producing about 120,000 tonne for the process industry. So that's now declined to about 40 growers producing approximately 70 to 80,000 tonnes. So there's a significant reduction in numbers, but I guess a change of focus in the production or the processing of the fruit. A lot of that fruit is now expanded onto the fresh fruit market with considerable success, and you know, creating a better experience for consumers, particularly around the introduction of some of the hybrid varieties. And there's a new breeding program being undertaken by Queensland DPI, where they're trying to establish or to create some more appropriate and better tasting varieties for the fresh market and for the Queensland or Australian consumers.
2: Do you think there is any reason we should be importing pineapples?
1: Absolutely no reason at all. So obviously there's a situation that has evolved right at this point in time. It's all relevant to weather events. So it takes 2 years to grow a pineapple. So about 2 years ago, there was a wet weather event that severely impacted the southeast Queensland growing areas. So the plant numbers were drastically reduced for as a result of that weather event. But you'll find in the coming weeks and months, the volume will increase and pineapples will be more readily available. I certainly feel that there is no real need for imported pineapple into Australia. Our domestic supply chain is well established, and you know, understanding weather events and the impact that has on production is something I think that the public needs to be made aware of, and to be a little bit patient in that space, because I feel that the supply will bounce back and the Australian product in particular will be readily available. We certainly don't need invasive pests and diseases that are not present in Australia at the moment. We don't need the risk of contaminating our clean green product and growing conditions in Australia. We don't need that to be impacted by imported fruit. And certainly the Australian or the Queensland industry is focused on delivering a better outcome for consumers, and we wouldn't like that to be influenced by inferior imported products.
2: Where are the biggest threats coming from for imported products?
1: I think there's probably a number of applications being made to the Australian government. I think India and Vietnam are the closely related, but there's a lot of Asian countries that produce pineapples that do harbour pests and disease issues that could impact our local growing conditions.
2: Now, I've got a very, very serious question for you. I think you need to help us settle a pretty age-old debate. Pineapple on pizza, yes or no?
1: Absolutely.
2: Absolutely.
1: Absolutely.
2: You want to see your pineapple on a pizza?
1: Oh, every day.
0: Of course you would. If you're a pineapple grower, you put that pineapple on that pizza. Indeed. Georgina Robinson talking to John Steamson from Litabella Pines.
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0: Coming up, how do dogs become champion sniffers? You'll find out. First, a bit of Graham Connor,

0: Beautiful Graham Connors. Ian from Townsville wanted to hear that one tonight. Ringer and the Princess. It's a little bit long for Songs You Love, so I thought I'd just chuck it in a little bit earlier for you. You're with Kelly Higgins Devine. It's 23 past nine. If you take in a deep sniff through your nose, what can you smell? If you were me last night at home, it was smoke from burn-offs. It was atrocious. But anyhow, I know you have to do them. Imagine what you'd smell, though, if you had 1 million times the sniff power. That's the world your dog lives in. A whopping one-third of a dog's brain is dedicated to deciphering scents, and they begin learning smells before they've even been born. Some dogs spend years honing their incredible senses to become champion super sniffers. Show judge Barbara Murfitt chatted with Kat Feeney this afternoon about the scent work competition at this year's ECHA.
1: Every dog loves to sniff. Yes. So this is a sport for every
2: dog. For all dogs.
1: They can be young, they can be old, they can be non-pedigreed, any type of dog. And it's a very nice rapport that the handler has with their dog. The handler has to read the dog and say, yes, you're right, and yes, you have found it.
2: It's just, when I think about the amount of work that would go into training a dog to accurately sniff out certain scents, not just be attracted to anything that smells good, but to focus in on just one smell. I think you're talking about hours. Give me a sense of the training program. How would you go about training your dog like this?
1: Most dogs learn in a 6 weeks program.
2: Okay.
1: About an hour. We have a lot of clubs that provide those programs. They will learn in about 6 weeks, and of course they get better as the skill level is required. They actually get better with more training, but they can all pick it up within about 6 weeks.
2: And how do you score a good sniffer? What's the judging process?
1: The time.
2: How quickly they can do it.
1: Yes.
2: So they'll have a pile of clothes with some, I was going to say stinky undies, but probably not, like a bit of clothes or star anise buried in them, and they've got to locate exactly where.
1: Yes, exactly.
2: I see, and it's the quickest dog
1: yes.
2: that wins. What have you seen on show today?
1: We've had a few seconds, you know, a few 20 seconds and mm-hmm. 30 seconds, yeah.
2: Okay.
1: So some really, really good dogs out there today with lots and lots of distractions, like the horses have been through paddock.
2: Lots of smells of food, delicious food floating in the air. Barbara Murfitt with you on 612 ABC Brisbane, ABC Queensland from the Scent Work competition at the Royal Queensland Show. My name's Kat Feeney and I'm broadcasting to you from the show. I have a little doggo at home. He qualified for any particular kind of scent work. He just likes to smell just about everything.
1: That's what we work on. We work on the fact that dogs like to use their nose.
2: Okay.
1: And, you know, all we do is that we show them the smell
2: yeah.
1: and then reward them. And we reward them with either what they like doing, playing, or food. And most dogs love food. And so every time they find that smell for us, we reward them.
2: That's good.
1: Yeah. Winner-winner.
2: And look, honestly, the scent work that some dogs do is sometimes life-saving.
1: It is. It's based on that fact, but of course it's fun for our dogs.
2: I think about people, I mean, we've had this horrible earthquake in Colombia, and you hear about dogs being used to try and find people who might be buried under rubble. St. Bernard's, obviously, in snow and avalanches, famous for their good noses. What are some of the other ways that scent dogs make a huge difference to the world around us, Barbara?
1: They use them sometimes in hospital for people to detect people having turns, seizures and things like that. They can smell different odours on people when they're about to have a heart attack or a seizure. So they are used in that purpose. And of course, as you know, they're used as guide dogs. Dogs are so versatile.
2: They can
1: do so many things. Of course, we all look after our dogs. They need to be clean. They need to have a good diet, have their toenails trimmed, exercised. And part of that exercise is using their nose. They use a lot of energy. And you could use, instead of going for a walk, you could just put out a couple of odours out in the backyard and say, find them, and the dog's exhausted because they use a lot of energy with that nose.
0: They love a good sniff, don't they, dogs? That's Barbara Murfitt, Honorary Council Steward and Judge for the dog competitions at the ECHA this year, having a chat with Kat Feeney.
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0: Couple of your comments about pizza and pineapples. The pineapple grower very much in favour of pineapple on pizzas. shockingly. Jeanette says, Kel, I love pineapple on pizza. I make my own vegetarian from scratch wholemeal base, sauce and lightly steamed greens, and it must have pineapple and lots of mozzarella cheese. Mmm, nice. Takes a while, but it's very filling and worth waiting for. And Jeanette, I have your song request as well. Colin from Coomer is saying, I'm with you, Kel, pineapple and, whew, yeah, I love anchovy too. A heart, heart, heart, Aussie pineapples from Juliet Mount Garnet. And Hayden at Serena. Hi, Hayden says, having no pineapple on pizza is like driving a car without wheels. Pineapple does go on pizza. And hello to Coral at Harvey Bay. First time texter. Welcome aboard. Says, love the song The Dingo, The Ringer and the Princess by Graham Connors. I'm glad I was able to play that for you as well as Ian in Townsville. All righty, I feel like we should get into songs you love. All right, a huge range of songs tonight. And the first one I'm going to play is from someone who hasn't requested a song for a while, Andrew, in North Queensland. And he wanted some classic Police and Roxanne.

One of their first big hits, Roxanne by The Police, going out to Andrew in North Queensland tonight on Songs You Love You with Kelly Higgins Divine. Next request comes from Jen at Surfers Paradise. I'm pretty sure I have never played this one before as part of Songs You Love. It's Marsha Hines and To Love Somebody.

0: It's a great version, isn't it? I think that was part of a tribute to Maurice Gibb a few years ago with Marsha Hines there, Brian Cadd, Max Merritt and Doug Parkinson, some of the best voices Australia's ever heard. So nice choice, Jen, at Surfers Paradise tonight.
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0: All right, Travis at Homeview, a little bit earlier tonight, if you managed to catch the quiz, there was a question about this song. It happens to be Mark Knopfler's birthday today. Happy 77th. Here's some classic Dire Straits and 100% banger.

Sons of Swing, Dire Straits for Travis tonight on Songs You Love. You're with Kelly Higgins Devine. And Karen sang some good songs on Songs You Love tonight. Loving a bit of Sultans of Swing. It's good, isn't it? Martin at Sunnybank sang I Have Medium Spice Chili Sauce, which has pineapple in it as well, sweet and spicy. Ooh, that does sound good. Yeah. And Steve on the sunny coast. G'day, Kel. Saw Marsha Hines perform live approximately 12 months ago in Caloundra. Absolutely sensational concert. Oh, yeah, her voice. Still got it. Amazing. She's always been a great singer. All right, let's get to our next request tonight. A bit of Roy Orbison. Who doesn't love the Big O? Penny Arcade for Kathy Kingston. King of Roy. Lizzie Kingston, hello. She'd have killed me. Kathy King of Roy.

Oh, that's a very cool song, isn't it? Penny Arcade, can't help but smile when you hear it. Catherine Kingaroy wanting to hear that one. Reminds her of her childhood, which is lovely. Songs you love tonight. Now, I'm not sure who this has come from, but it does say just finished off brass band practice tonight. All right. With Hit the Road, Jack. Any chance you could play the Ray Charles version, Kel? Well, yes, indeed, Eric.

0: didn't understand it. You can't mean that. Oh, now, baby, please.
1: There we go. That was for Lachlan at Breckenridge. It's finished his brass band practice. Wanted to hear a bit of Ray Charles. Absolutely. Can do that for you. This is Songs You Love Tonight. Now, Lynette of the Gap says, Kel, the first six notes of this song are a clarion call to all baby boomers. Or boomers. Do you agree?

0: Mandela's Dancing in the Street. Lynette from the Gap saying it's a clarion call for boomers. So I hope you all enjoyed that.
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0: Now, I got an email earlier this week saying that

How about you? But I'm a little bit exhausted tonight. Wow, we are going back, aren't we? That was awesome. Devilgate Drive from Susie Quattro for Rob on the Road. Okay, we're going to pull it back a little bit now before we all, I don't know, our hearts get too agitated or something. This one's a beautiful choice. And it's for Karen Akpalaba tonight, Ed Sheeran with Andrea Bocelli and Perfect Symphony.

0: There we go. Thank you to everyone who sent such lovely messages tonight. I've had fun keeping you all company. Tomorrow night, of course, on your normal AM kind of bands, AM, FM, it will be the footy. Two Sydney teams. That's always exciting, isn't it? But you can catch me on digital and on streaming. It's 10 o'clock.
1: ABC News, I'm Thanmaya Narvada. A group representing property developers has welcomed the federal opposition's proposal to redesign Australia's building code, saying the current rules are too onerous. Liberal housing spokesperson Andrew Bragg has promised to slash the national construction code from over 2,000 pages to 80 if elected. He wants to turn everything apart from basic safety standards into an optional extra, including accessibility and energy efficiency requirements. CEO of Urban Task Force Australia, Tom Forrest, says complicated regulations are only adding to the cost of new homes.
2: I don't think we should make things mandatory where it increases the cost for every single home. We don't need to make every single home that's ever built in Australia able to be used by people with a disability or able to be used by ageing people.
1: Thousands of food delivery workers across the country are set to receive legally enforceable minimum pay and conditions under a landmark Fair Work Commission ruling, Kaveh Akbari reports.
3: From Monday, workers for delivery app platforms such as Uber Eats and DoorDash will be guaranteed at least $31.30 an hour. The Transport Workers Union has welcomed the decision, saying some gig workers have earned as little as $14 an hour, but driver representatives say the headline rate does not reflect earnings across an entire shift. The minimum only applies to engaged time, from accepting a delivery until it is completed, while waiting for another job or time travelling back is generally unpaid, meaning workers could earn substantially less than the advertised rate. The standards also introduce accident insurance, greater pay transparency, and stronger dispute rights.
1: Israel's army says it's removing Israeli civilians who had illegally seized control of Palestinians' homes and land in Kusra, south of Nablus, in the occupied West Bank. The military says the border police evacuated a tent erected by Israeli civilians near Palestinians' homes and declared it a closed military zone. The residents of the homes say settlers had cut off water and electricity to the house, as well as residents from entering or leaving, keeping some trapped since Sunday. A Tasmanian Supreme Court judge says a former professional cricket player's standing as a sportsperson enabled him to commit sexual abuse against a young person. Scout Wallen with the details.
4: Aaron William Summers was sentenced in the Supreme Court in Hobart today for two counts of the sexual abuse of a young person and one count of grooming. Summers sexually abused a 15-year-old girl in Hobart in 2018 after meeting her at a Hobart Hurricanes cricket game. The grooming refers to their social media contact between 2018 and 2021. In court today, he was sentenced to 2.5 years, suspended after 10 months. Justice Helen Wood told the court his role as a sportsperson gave him contact with young people and enabled the commission of his crimes. She said Summers understands the harm he has caused and is working towards rehabilitation.
1: A woman has died following a house fire in Sydney's west this evening. Emergency services were called to a home at Villawood just after 6 o'clock this evening and arrived to find the house engulfed in flames. Firefighters extinguished the blaze and helped evacuate two women from inside. A woman in her 70s was taken to Liverpool Hospital in a critical condition but died a short time later, while a woman in her 50s was also taken to hospital as a precaution. Police are now investigating the cause but don't believe it's suspicious at this stage. New research has pointed to genetics for the bizarre behaviour of male redback spiders. Female spiders eat their male partners while they mate, and males appear to encourage the behaviour, with their final act being a somersault onto the female's jaws. The study found the spiders appear to inherit this trait via chromosomes. Associate Professor Cor Vink from Lincoln University in New Zealand says the males are trying to improve their chances of offspring.
5: Some of the thinking is the reason that the males do the somersault is so that they can pump as much sperm into the female, so there's a greater chance that it will be their offspring that the female produces.
1: And both Singapore and South Korea have pulled a bagel seasoning sold by the American grocery chain Trader Joe's for containing poppy seeds. Along with poppy seeds, the Everything But The Bagel seasoning also contains sesame seeds, sea salt, garlic and onion. While they don't naturally contain opiates, poppy seeds are banned in both countries because they can get contaminated with opiates by fluid in the poppy plant during harvesting. Last week, Seoul authorities said it tested positive for morphine and codeine, which are found in the plant's sap.
0: Weather for Brisbane for Thursday, August 13th. An overnight low of 11 degrees, then it's going to be sunny with a top of 24. Sunny right across the southeast. Logan, 23 degrees, Redcliffe, 23, 24 for Ipswich, 22 for the Gold Coast, and 23 on the Sunshine Coast.

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2: Yes, well, hello and how are you? Philip Clark with you on ABC Radio, local radio right across the country. This is Nightlife. It's terrific to be with you too. I hope you're travelling well this middle of the week, Wednesday. It's the 12th of August, first hour of the program, 6 past 10. That's Eastern time, 6 past 8 in the West, 24 to 10 in South Australia and the Northern Territory. Shouldn't be any problems about transmitter repairs tonight, so you should be getting us loud and clear everywhere, right through the country from top to bottom, east to west, and through the Pacific as well, courtesy of Radio Australia, where it's 6 past 10 in Port Moresby. Excellent to have everybody on board tonight. We're going to talk about food myths in our first hour, if you'd like to have a chat to us. You know, how long can you keep Vegemite, do you reckon? Does honey last forever? Those sorts of, if you've got questions about that, put them to our food expert. We've got a chemist on who knows all about this. So that's in our first hour. 1-300-800-222 is my number. You can text me 0467-922-702. Thanks for that text. Amanda from Newcastle sent me a text about George from Fremantle in the Mighty Challenge. Yeah, well, I feel the same, Amanda. I just wanted to tell you, she says, I'm so disappointed about what happened with George from Fremantle. I think since his first reaction to the AI voice speaking was to swear that he knew exactly what was going on. I feel like I did when I found out Father Christmas wasn't real. I was quick to jump to George's defence earlier, but I know other people, they don't behave. You're very quick to pick it up usually. But George has been one of the regulars. It feels different. So sad. No, I know, Amanda, I do too. I think a lot of people do as well. Anyway, we'll talk about it a bit more later on when we get to the Mighty Challenge. By the way, lots of ways to listen, as you know, on broadcast. You can listen to us on digital radio. 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Very interesting discussion last night with the Australia Institute's Richard Dennis about why we give so much of our natural resource away, gas in particular, a lot of it for free, pretty much. Why does this happen? His latest book entitled More Fool Me, How the Gas Industry Tricked Australia. He explained how it is. How is it that Australia, despite being one of the world's largest exporters of gas, garners very little on gas exports, yet we consumers are told there are gas shortages? Some say, oh, well, Australia's in a good position with resources. My guest disagreed.
3: We've sort of been trained to think that we're lucky if foreign companies will come here and build the export facilities they need to take our coal and gas away, and we're lucky if they employ some of us to take our coal and gas away. But pretty much how every other country in the world looks at it is the people taking the coal and gas or oil away, in the case of the Saudis, it's them that are lucky to get their hands on our resources. And pretty much every other country in the world makes sure that the energy exporters pay a really high price for it. So put simply, around half of the gas Australian exports was given away for free.
2: What do you mean by that?
3: I mean it literally. No royalties paid.
2: Yeah, I know. It was pretty sobering conversation. Have a listen to it. It's on our website, so you can grab it off the website, abc.net.au/nightlife, or grab it as a podcast off the ABC Listen app. Just put Nightlife into the search bar. Lots of other stuff there as well. The tech talk with Peter Marks was pretty interesting last night as well. So was Michael Adams' history talk. Always good stuff there. All right, coming up tonight in the program, a chance to work out if some of the things you think you know about food is firmly based in science or just widely accepted myth. Food myths in this, our first hour. If, for example, you drop your toast on the carpet, is it really okay to eat it if you pick it up straight away? You know, the five-second rule? Although once when I remember floating this on radio, people said, no, you fool, it's the two-second rule. Well, it depends how finicky you are, I suppose. If you drop something on the kitchen floor, Is it really okay to pick it up again or eat it? Is MSG perfectly fine, actually, or is it really bad for you? We'll dig into a range of food myths and truths in this first hour with Dr. Nathan Kyler from the University of Tasmania's Chemistry Department. If you've got questions about food and its handling, or if you have a belief about particular foods that maybe your parents instilled in you, 1-300-800-222 is the number, all right? There are lines free. Grab one. Is it? See, I think we're often told not to store cooked rice in the fridge. Is that true? I have a suspicion that it is. I'll ask Nathan about this. What else is happening? Nightlife news breakdown tonight with Michael Pascoe. Michael's always interesting about the state of the economy. We'll get his views on the RBA's decision on rates yesterday, also the property market. Also get his take on whether or not the Australian economy is really performing that badly compared to the US economy. We're being told, often told, that it is, and people point to the share market. Well, that's one thing, that's true, and there are reasons for that. But we'll get his view on that matter as well. Ian Verinder on property prices too. Oh, how do you make a great sponge cake? For something that has hardly any ingredients, they're remarkably difficult to make properly. Same with pavlovas. Look, I know you can, I'm happy if you want to bring and say, making a pav is dead simple. I don't think it is. And again, it has very few ingredients. We'll talk with Darren Purchase about this. He's a world-renowned pastry chef and a judge on the latest series of the Great Australian Bake Off. And we'll play the Mighty Challenge as well. And we'll play it fair and square, hey, like we always try to do, despite the disappointing episode we had last night. 1-300-800-222 is my number. Issues of the day in the last hour of the program too. What would you like to talk about? We'll have some time to have a chat then. Okay, all of that coming up. Hope you can join me. 1-300-800-222, or you can text me 0467-922-702 if you would like to join the program. If you've got a question about food storage or food myths, then now's the time to call 1-300-800-222.
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2: Yes, when you're cooking a meal or eating one for that matter, what actually happens if a bit of food falls onto a bench or the floor? I mean, you've lifted the slice of pizza up, you've taken one bite and a bit falls on the ground. Can you pick it up and eat it? Maybe pizza's a bad example. The 5-second rule that most of us are aware of would suggest that this is fine, that there hasn't been enough time for any microbes or other nasties to get on the food. True? Your grandmother might have had something to say about not wasting food in that context as well. But how true is that? Use by dates. You see, my dear old father-in-law, dearly departed father-in-law, wasn't very keen on use by dates. He said, no, it's fine. He said, if it smells all right, just get into it. He would say. A bit of which I've absorbed, I must say. I did get into trouble from lots of listeners about eating expired bread, for example, with a bit of mould on it, which I used to just scrape off. Is that good or bad? There's a whole host of very common beliefs around food that might be 100% on the level, or there might be myths that are totally fanciful. What we need here is a scientist with an understanding of both food and chemistry. And luckily here at Nightlife, we know just the man. Nathan Kyler is a chemist. He's a professor of chemistry, associate professor of chemistry at the University of Tas. He's recently, you might remember him a while back. He was on the show talking to us about the difference between baking soda and baking powder. You might think they're the same, but they're not. And what the white stuff that you sometimes find on chocolate is. If you miss those discussions, you can always look them up on the ABC Listen app. If you've got questions, 1-300-800-222 is the number. There are lines free. You will get straight through. Nathan joins us once again. Nathan, good evening to you. Welcome back.
4: Thanks for having me.
2: Well, it's good to have you. Can we talk about the 5-second or 2-second rule? I was told by a number of listeners that it was 2 seconds. Others say 5. Is there any science to this?
4: I've heard 3 seconds before. Look, unfortunately, this one is a myth in the sense that as soon as one drops something onto the floor, if there's bacteria present, it's very likely that it will transfer. But in science, we're often concerned with variables. And with our five-second rule, it really depends on some of the variables. So what did you drop? Was it dry? Was it wet? What did it land on? Was it a freshly cleaned bench, or was it the floor where your, you know, animals have been crawling?
2: Yeah.
4: But the reality is that bacteria can transfer instantly to the food, and you know, you are potentially at risk from eating that food.
2: Yeah, really? See, I'll confess here, Nathan. If you're listening, and you might have similar crises. I once had people over for dinner. I was in the kitchen. I was behind time. Everything was going wrong, you know. But I thought, no worries, because I've got the casserole already pre-made. It's in the oven. Sorry, not in the oven. It's in the fridge. All I have to do is whack it out of the

0: fridge, stick it in the oven, and then I can go back and sit down, and in about, you know, 20 minutes or half an hour, I can serve it up, I thought. Because I was in a hurry, open the fridge, grab it, casserole, something slips, other stuff moves, boom, casserole upended on the kitchen floor. Now, this is a crisis, Nathan, because we've got nothing to eat without this. I must confess, I did this. I stuck it all back, scraped it up off the floor, put it back in the casserole, whacked it in the oven, thinking if there's any grubblies in there, the heat will kill them. And do you wonder? I hope people aren't listening who are eating that meal.
1: Well, look, I think.
0: But I mean, that's okay, isn't it?
1: Well, I think the thing is we don't live entirely sterile lives. I must admit I was at my child's soccer game on the weekend and a parent offered me half a dropped biscuit that they'd just dropped on the ground at the soccer field. And I took it and I'm still here to tell the tale too. So I think it's the distinction between whether everything's fine because bacteria can't be transferred in some period of time or whether it's, you know, absolutely never a thing that we should do. So bacteria absolutely will transfer. But then you need to make a call on some of those variables as to whether or not you want to eat it.
0: Why do we
1: assume certainly heat is a good idea for cooking your casserole.
0: Yeah, that's right. I think the heat would have knocked it off, surely. Now, why do we think that there's – because we have this sort of fear of the floor, that there's dreadful bacteria on the floor, but there's not dreadful bacteria on the bench. I mean, if something spills on the kitchen bench, of course you pick it up and eat it again, don't you?
1: Yeah, I guess it's that context of how often are we cleaning it, to what level are we cleaning it. Certain cultures around the world don't wear shoes in the house because of worries of what they may have tracked in off the streets, and other cultures, people wear their shoes everywhere. So, yeah, I think there's a lot of variables that we could consider.
0: Little Brother Trucker says, any cocky or country mum will tell you that kids playing in the dirt and eating food they dropped on the ground helps build immunity against most bacteria. This builds kids who are robust. It's the city kids who have been living in a disinfectant lifestyle or constantly crook. There is actually something to this, isn't there, Nathan?
1: Yeah, there's sort of this hygiene hypothesis that perhaps we can be a little bit too sterile. And a similar thing happens with allergens, where sometimes parents don't feed certain foods to their children at a younger age because they're worried about developing allergies, and actually it has the opposite effect. So I think it's that classic thing of all good things in moderation. But there are genuine nasties out there. I think in our modern world, perhaps we lose sight of some of those nasties because we're not exposed to them so often. But you just have to look at the US at the moment, where there's contamination of lettuce and other salad leaves causing significant illness around the country, and I think even a couple of deaths so far. So we have to sort of moderate, I suppose.
0: Someone is texting saying floor is feet and that's the problem. And, yeah, well, I suppose that's true.
1: Yeah,
0: fine, definitely. If you live in a clean home. Okay, so the 5 second, 3 second, or 2 second rule is not a rule, and basically
1: use your greater judgment beyond time.
0: You would say just use your greater judgment. If you're standing watching your kid's soccer, and you're eating a hot dog and a bit of the really good last bit of the hot dog has dropped on the ground.
1: But that's going to have the sauce on it. That might be the problematic part. A dry biscuit was okay in my.
0: Yeah. Okay. I don't know. I think I'd go with the hot dog bit, wouldn't you? Like it's only on the grass. Anything grim there? Anything grim there?
1: Who knows?
0: 1-300-800-222 lines are free if you want to grab one. Is it safe to eat raw eggs? Now, I must say, I went through a phase when I was a teenager of, you know, wanting to build myself up and lift heavy weights and all that sort of stuff. It's a common rite of passage, I think, for a lot of boys. And I remember eating egg flips a lot. And an egg flip is basically a raw egg that's beaten up with milk. It's very tasty, actually. I mean, people say that this is, you know, a risky with salmonella. Is that right? Is it safe to eat raw eggs?
1: So the general advice in Australia is that it's safe to eat raw eggs. The really big caveat there is if you're in a vulnerable population. So if you're a young child, if you're elderly or pregnant or have some other perhaps immune issue, then it's not a good idea to eat raw eggs. You're absolutely right. Salmonella is the issue. And generally it's the transfer of salmonella from the outside of the egg to the inside of the egg. So if you were to crack an egg and, say, use the shell to separate the yolk, passing it backwards and forwards,

0: that's going to increase the risk of salmonella exposure to the internal parts of the egg. And it doesn't matter if it's free range, cage, backyard egg, there's always a risk of salmonella being in those eggs, being on the surface of
1: How
0: the egg.
1: much of an issue is it though with modern egg producers in Australia? Or is it worse if you're eating backyard eggs?
0: It's one of those things where it's variable. So with a backyard egg, let's say you've got some native birds that come through, or local birds that come through, and they, defecate into the chicken run. Well, the chickens may be exposed to that salmonella. The eggs have a number of inbuilt sort of chemical methods to try and protect it from bacteria, because obviously that's the reproductive system of the chickens. So the white has a pH that's fairly inhospitable to bacteria, but there's also enzymes in there that can help try to deal with bacteria as well. So it's the outside. The outside also has a degree of antibacterial protection, but that doesn't stop it having dirt or poo or something on the outside that could be problematic.
1: Yes, all right. Penny from Derby in WA. G'day, Pen.
2: Oh, hi. Look, I may or may not eat stuff off the floor on
1: You see, I've
2: occasion.
1: been honest, Penny, but you don't have to be.
2: I
1: I may or
2: think
1: may
2: it's
1: not have eaten.
2: important. I know it's important. Check your environments. Like, what floor are you eating off is probably one of my things. But I did do a food safety certificate years ago. And the principles remain the same. And I think that, the food safety thing, the one and only time I remember getting really violently ill was because I ate a pad thai from a restaurant, paid an absolute bomb for it, and I was so sick.
1: Yeah, well, here, I agree, Penny. That's the only time I've been really sick either, was eating stuff in a Vietnamese restaurant, you know.
2: Yeah. And it probably had rice, and rice is one of the biggest absorbers of bacteria going.
1: That's a good question for Nathan, actually. Where are you on eating rice that's been cooked and you've kept in the fridge?
0: So it's fine within reason. So the problematic part is that there's a particular bacteria called Bacillus cereus that has spores that can actually survive the cooking process. So you can
1: Really?
0: cook your rice, and then if you keep it in sort of a dangerous temperature range, so too warm for too long, those spores can reproduce and they generate a toxin. So this is a chemical which can actually make you unwell. So the key part is you want to cook your rice, and then when you've finished eating it, to get it cool into the refrigerator as quick as you can, because the lower temperature in the fridge will prevent it from this toxin being able to be generated. So it's not that you can't refrigerate rice, it's more that you should do it promptly after it's been cooked.
1: Okay. Gee, I'm getting a lot of email traffic saying nobody wants to come to my place for dinner.
0: Well, it almost turned into nightlife confessions, I suppose. It's been however long since I've eaten something off the floor.
1: Someone said there was an episode of, someone's on the text line saying there was an episode of QI, which said that one of the cleanest places in the one of the cleanest and most hygienic places in a home is the toilet seat. Could that be true? Says Terry.
0: Seems unlikely.
1: Seems unlikely. Yeah,
0: I'm not sure. I might have to dig in a bit deeper into that one.
1: I don't know. I don't know about that one. Yes, Adrian from Lake Creek. G'day, Adrian.
3: G'day, mate. Look, listen to you every night. Great.
1: Good on you.
3: Last night I had some clover Tasmanian prime lamb steaks
1: Beautiful.
3: in a fry pan, and I live at Lake Leake.
1: Yeah.
3: And there's
1: I've been to
3: shit
1: Lake
3: all
1: I've
3: over the
1: been to Lake
3: ground everywhere.
1: I've been to Lake Leake. Beautiful place. Yeah.
3: Oh, yeah. And I'm walking it in over the floor, and I mop every
1: Yeah.
3: week, every second week sometimes, but the steaks spill out of the fry pan on the floor. So hot fat, perfect Tasmanian prime steak.
1: Yeah.
3: And I'm like you, seafood poisoning's the worst I've ever experienced. Oysters, day's crook. But I did actually continue, put it back in the fry pan because I knew it was high temperature. But I very, very rarely do this.

0: And I'm listening to you tonight and I'm wondering, you know, the bacteria count and everything that could be on this floor, even if I mop every second week.
1: Yeah, well, every second week, Adrian, I'm getting a bit worried because, I mean, I've been to Lake Leek and I'm sorry, there's a whole lot of, you know, it's not...
0: It's basically in the bush.
1: It's in the bush. Come on.
0: a prime mover tyre and it's like 2 metres across, a metre high, wobbling backwards, wobbling, and I landed on the grass, but on top of that was a whole stream of wallaby shit and wombat. Like,
1: yeah, I know.
0: It's everywhere. So look, today I thought I was going to be at the toilet all day, but I think you build up a natural bacterium count, and I think hot food on a dirty floor, if you get it back into the pan and sizzle it again, when it gets every grain in my body.
1: Adrian, I'm with you, mate. I think you're right. Thank
2: you. Well, I can bring some numbers to it if you like. So,
1: have you been to Lake Nathan?
2: I haven't. No. Salmonella. We're talking about eggs a second ago. Salmonella. I've got some numbers here. So, cooking any product with salmonella over 71 degrees will kill it if you do it for a period of time.
1: Okay.
2: And it's instantly killed above 74 degrees. So if you're returning your steaks to a hot pan, hot oil, and giving it another sizzle where we're potentially boiling off water from the steak, you're over 100 degrees. The likelihood is you will be killing whatever's on the surface of that meat.
1: I suppose that's my general – it's a general question here, isn't it? That if you heat it, if you're heating stuff up again, you know, boiling it or putting it in a fry pan, which is above boiling point, that's – you're pretty right then, aren't you?
2: Unless it's been contaminated previously and whatever the thing that's grown has produced toxins that are bad for you to ingest. Yeah. So the thing is that salmonella, for example, in an egg or elsewhere, it doesn't give a rotten smell. So you can't just go on the senses of smell or taste to understand how much is there. Mm-hmm. And as you mentioned with your bread before where you're cutting off your mold, fungus is a great example where the mycelium can run further into the substance and then the toxins are produced deeper, which you're not cutting off, whether that's on cheese, whether that's on bread.
1: I've been chastised a lot by listeners for doing this. So you're going to join the brigade, are you, Nathan, saying if there's mold in your bread, don't eat it?
2: Risk is tricky, right? Risk is tricky because we all do lots of things in our daily lives that have different degrees of risk.
1: Hmm.
2: So we need to take the approach that we try and do the best thing we can as often as we can. And in this instance, it's not a good idea to just cut off the mold and ignore the potential
1: really?
2: For it to be
1: elsewhere. What about if I cut off the mold and stick it in the toaster?
2: So I'm have to be clear that you're talking then about whether or not the toxin can be destroyed by the heating process.
1: Yeah.
2: And the distinction there is whether the fungus is killed or the toxin is destroyed.
1: Uh-huh.
2: And even if the fungus is gone, the toxin could still remain.
1: Oh, okay.
2: So that again, I'm not a food safety expert. We're talking about myths and sort of the chemistry related, but we do need to take this a little bit seriously and try.
1: I'm with you. All right,
2: keep ourselves healthy.
1: 1-300-800-222 is the number. Colin from Coomera. G'day, Colin.
3: G'day there. I just have to say, as much as it's broken my heart a few times when I've dropped a few things on the floor and I've gotten very frustrated, I will not ever eat something I've dropped on the floor.
1: Okay.
3: Yeah, it goes straight in the bin. And it annoyed me that one day I actually, like the other caller, I did actually drop a steak on the floor accidentally, turned around and it slipped out of the pan. I went, bugger. But just won't eat it.
1: Okay, Colin. Well, Adrian's still here, Colin. So think of how many steaks you've wasted, if you know what I mean.
3: Well, I've only wasted one, thank God.
1: Thank you, mate. Yeah, I know. Well, look, if you want to be super safe about it. Someone's texted, what about tiramisu? Now, that's a beautiful dessert, Italian dessert of coffee-soaked Savoiardi biscuits and cream and chocolate.
2: Cheese and eggs. Yeah, it's a great mixture.
1: Yeah, exactly. But it's also got raw eggs. I don't, but a lot of people do beat raw egg whites into it, and that's raw. You don't cook it. You don't cook tiramisu.
2: So there's quite a number of raw egg dishes. If you think about mayonnaises or the meringue that you might find on, say, a lemon meringue pie. The key part there is, for some recipes, there's pH associated with it. So mayonnaise, for example, you make with vinegar or lemon juice, and the pH is normally under 4, which is enough to stop the bacteria from growing or kill them.
1: Mm-hmm.
2: With the tiramisu, it's an absolutely great question, and there are raw eggs there. And so you do need to be conscious of whether you've had a lot of contact with a dirty eggshell, in which case you may, you know, may look at the egg and go, I won't use that egg, I'll choose the egg that looks a bit better. It's not cooked, and so there is a little bit of residual risk there of problematic thing of eating a raw egg.
1: Florence from Petersham. Hi, Florence.
4: Yes, it's not particularly food.
1: Mm.
4: It's my father had a thing about people drying their hands on tea towels.
1: Oh, yeah.
4: And I had the same thing.
1: What else are you supposed to do, Florence?
4: But no, you don't dry your hands on the tea towel. You dry your crockery and your machinery on the tea towel.
1: Well, so you dry your hands on the back of your pants or something, do you?
4: Well, no, you go to an ordinary towel.
1: Oh, okay.
4: Yes. My father and my mother were out at an afternoon tea, and they were sitting there, and he just noticed that the hostess went to the kitchen and dried her hands on the tea towel. And suddenly he said, oh, Lillian, we must go. I've got an appointment, which I forgot. And she was annoyed, and he said, but Doris dried her hands on the tea towel. And I have the same thing. I mean, I just don't dry hands on tea towels. Do you?
1: Florence, I think I've firmly established no one's coming to my house anymore. But here we go again, Florence. Yes, I do. All the time.
4: What does your expert think there?
2: Well, I certainly have a separation. We have hand towels and tea towels.
4: Yes.
2: And the problem is with any of these things, whenever you have a towel that stays wet, you have the possibility for microbes to thrive. So that's why if you leave your laundry in a washing machine with the door closed, it gets a bit musty and smelly, and that's because there are various microbes reproducing. So we do want to have towels that we use separated in jobs. Personal levels of comfort will vary.
4: Florence,
2: there's logic behind not using the tea towel for a hand towel instead of a hand towel.
4: A tea towel is for the crockery and the machinery. A tea towel is not for your hands.
1: Florence.
4: Anyway, I freeze too when I see anyone using it, so I just don't do
1: on
4: it.
1: On you, Florence. You're running a better household than me. Good on you. See ya. 1-300-800-222. Just back on this hot food thing. Nathan Kyle is my guest. He's a associate professor in chemistry, and we're talking about food myths. So this thing with cooked rice, you're saying that the cooking of rice doesn't necessarily kill some spores that are in it. But in food generally, I mean, people often ask me this, and my rule is, if you want to put something back in the fridge, like maybe if I would getting back to the casserole. I dare to mention, if you've cooked the casserole, you don't want to eat it till tomorrow night. Do you put it into the oven? Do you put it into the fridge straight away? Is that a better way to, you know, stop microbes growing in it, or do you let it cool down and then put it in the fridge?
2: So I think there's a little bit of a crossover in terms of a historical way that people looked at this. In the past, when refrigerators went perhaps not as efficient, oftentimes people wouldn't want to put something in that was hot for fear that it would raise the temperature of the whole refrigerator, potentially putting the safety of other things at risk. So they would cool it on the bench and then put it in. These days, the advice is generally to put it in the refrigerator as quickly as you can.
1: Right.
2: Obviously, you don't want to put something that's still boiling and bubbling in the fridge, because you might thermally shock your shelving and end up with a broken shelf instead, a whole other problem.
1: But the general rule is
2: you generally want to cool things down as much as possible, because it's that danger zone of sort of, you know, biological temperature for humans, 37 degrees, where things can reproduce and potentially
1: cause problems. So in general, get it into the fridge as soon as possible within reason.
2: Yeah. Absolutely.
1: Yeah. Okay. I'm getting hammered on the tea towel too, but no one's going to come to my house ever. 1-300-800-222. I'm not going to tell you what else I do with the tea towel. I do change them. Don't worry, Phil. Is it a very unhealthy practice to blow out candles on birthday cakes? It's a much healthier thing to place a glass over each one. What do you think?
2: It is, but it's a lot less fun. So, yeah, absolutely. But then, you're talking to people. Inevitably, people are talking. There's droplets in the air. This is just life, to some extent.
1: Yeah. Look, it's obvious that if everyone's blowing on the birthday cake, it can't be good. Karen from Palmerston in Darwin. This business of food on the floor has taken a life, Nathan. Karen, hello.
5: Hi. Hello.
1: Yeah. Hi, Karen. What's your question?
5: I cook my food, my meats, in wine, brandy. So I believe that it kills bacteria in the meat. Is this true?
2: So it depends. If you're cooking the meat, then often temperature is the thing that's going to be killing the bacteria. But we also have the presence of the alcohol from your wine or your brandy. And we're all familiar, I think, with like hand sanitizers, the alcohol, which is effectively rupturing the bacteria. Depending on what recipe you're talking about, I would imagine that it's normally the heat that we'd be cooking are killing the bacteria rather than the alcohol.
1: Hmm.
5: Okay, like commie chefs, they're always cooking food hot overheat gas. So I guess it's always hot. So, but they always cook in alcohol as well and liqueured coffees in restaurants. Okay.
2: Interesting.
5: So
2: I guess the purpose there is typically flavoring, though, rather than antibacterial properties.
1: Mm. Okay. Just back on your fridge. Thanks, Karen. Just back on your fridge, Nathan. Nathan Kyle is my guest. He's a chemist. On your fridge, should you set the fridge to, you know, a relative, I mean, you know how you can adjust the temperature of your fridge. There's a halfway point and warmer or hotter. Is there an ideal thing here? I mean, should you set your fridge to be pretty cold?
2: A lot of the best before or use by dates are based on 4 degrees for a fridge and minus 20 for a freezer.
1: What's a fridge normally?
2: So 4 degrees would be a pretty typical refrigerator temperature.
1: Right.
2: But you're right. If you've got a thermostat that's using words rather than a digit, it's a little bit hard to know. It may be worth getting a thermometer to be able to check and see what you...
1: So you should basically have your fridge at about 4 degrees.
2: 4 degrees is the typical spot to be at. If you go too cold, you end up with things being frozen randomly.
1: Yeah.
2: And obviously too warm and it won't keep as long.
1: Yeah. Kit from Shell Harbour says, since COVID, we clap briskly near the candles to blow them out.
2: I mean, people used to have like ornamental candle snuffers that could add a touch of class to the birthday cake.
1: Yeah, that's true. That is true. 1-300-800-222. Julie in Perth. G'day, Julie.
6: Oh, hi, Phil, and I didn't get the guest's name.
1: Nathan's his name.
6: And Nathan. Julie. Just a query to do with washing, particularly hand washing your dishes and cutlery. I'm quite fussy about rinsing the, you know, cutlery and crockery. But I know a lot of people, if they wash up by hand, they don't bother rinsing. I just wondered about the pros and cons of...
1: Now, that's an interesting one. Thanks, Julie. Nathan, that's an interesting one. But if you're washing up in the sink rather than a dishwasher... I mean, I've seen some pretty putrid solutions that are being used to dip plates into. What's the story here?
2: It's a really interesting one because when we wash up in a sink, often the detergents are designed to bubble.
1: Yeah.
2: And when we see those bubbles, that's actually a good sign that we still have the ability to dissolve fats and things off the plates.
1: Oh, okay.
2: If you find that you knock your bubbles away, it tends to mean the water sort of reached its capacity of how much cleaning it can do. But in terms of, you're absolutely right, in that there is potential for residue to be left if you've got sort of murky water and even some of the bubbles being left on the dishes. I generally would recommend that people rinse their dishes. But you're right, there's people who haven't rinsed their dishes ever and they're doing just fine because generally the detergents will have hopefully cleaned off residual food, gotten rid of any bacteria that might be present, and then you're just drying it to either air drying it or with a hopefully clean and hand-free tea towel.
1: Yeah, so if it looks clean, it probably is.
2: Yeah, look, I would always be in favour of rinsing, but I understand it's safer option. Let's put it that way.
1: You come from Tassie, although it's been a long time ago since apples were grown in any quantity there. But still, should we wash apples before eating? Some people wash them up with dishwashing liquid. In fact, yeah, I've spoken to someone who washes pretty much everything they get. I'm talking about fruit and vegetables. They wash everything before they put it in the fridge. Is that reasonable or a bit fussy?
2: I think it's not unreasonable. So what are the things that we might be concerned being on an apple? It would be residual pesticides that might have been sprayed in the orchards. If anyone's ever tried to grow apples themselves, they'll know how difficult it is to get the perfection that we find in our shops for our apples without using chemical sprays. So the potential for residue is there. Washing it with a little bit of detergent wouldn't hurt to get those off. But also, most of the apples that we eat on a day-to-day basis have been through cold storage. So they've sat in a warehouse for, you know, potentially 9-10 months, depending on the variety of apple and the time of year you're eating it. And they can be dusty as well as being handled in the supermarket.
1: Mm.
2: So it's not, I wouldn't say it's a necessity, but if people would like to do that, I think there's valid reasons for why you might.
1: Okay. All right. Sean, some more on tea towels. G'day, Sean.
7: Just one, usually you get your kids to wash the dishes and one dries.
1: Yeah.
7: Everyone's saying that you should, the person that washed their, dry their hands on a tea towel and that. The kid who hasn't washed the dishes has got dirty hands, but he's drying the dishes. What's the difference if I'll dry my hands on the tea towel?
1: Don't know. Nathan?
2: Well, that's the question. It depends what's there. So, look, it might be the case that most of the time you get away with it, but there are times people do come down with various food poisoning bugs and sometimes we don't know where it's come from.
1: Hmm.
2: I'm not saying it's everyone's tea towels, but I guess it's just that there's a number of factors that could contribute. It's hard to pinpoint it to anyone.
1: Mm-hmm. Yeah, let's get off tea towels. We've spent a lot of the time on them. Some quick ones, right? Wooden versus plastic chopping boards. I've read and I believe, I don't know why, but I do, that wooden chopping boards are more hygienic.
2: It's an interesting one. Plastic chopping boards tend to be easier to clean. You can put them in the dishwasher. You can treat them a bit harsher with things like hot water. But sometimes people don't want to use the plastic for worries about microplastics, which is not unreasonable if you're chopping it up.
1: Mm.
2: There's studies that have been done with certain types of wood. So one example I looked at was sugar maples. Sugar maple cutting boards, which I don't know how common they are around the world, actually showed a drop in E. coli amounts even without cleaning it. Okay. So there was some sort of effect of antimicrobial effect on the boards. The challenge is always cuts and slashes in the board are more likely to hold retained food, moisture, potentially cross-contaminate. And whenever we've got that sort of combination, that's where you could have problems with bacteria being present.
1: Yeah. Joan from Geelong says, yeah, Phil, a few seconds on the floor, no probs. I have picked mould off the bread too.
2: But I think it's common. I think, it looks like the right thing to do because you're not necessarily seeing where the fungus otherwise
1: could be. You're not wasting it. All right, some other quick ones. Wooden versus plastic chopping boards, you say some wooden ones, yes, might be better.
2: Yes, but it's more. It depends where your concern is. If you're mostly worried about hygiene, plastic boards are often easier to keep cleaner.
1: To keep clean. Mm.
2: But if you're worried about microplastics, then definitely avoid the plastic and stick with wood.
1: What's the story with use-by and best-before dates?
2: Yeah, it's a really interesting one. Use-by indicates that the product is no longer safe to consume. So after that date, you really should be thrown
1: out. But is that actually true?
2: That's what the manufacturer of the product is prepared to sell it to you with that criteria.
1: Right.
2: And so we really generally should follow use-by. There's a few perverse things with use-by dates, which I'll mention in a sec. Best before means the product may have lost quality, but it should still be safe to eat if you've stored it in the right way. So there's some oddities. If you bought a head of lettuce, that has neither a use-by date nor a best before. But if it was pre-packed into a plastic bag, you would often find that lettuce may then have a best before or a use-by date.
1: Hmm.
2: So some of this labeling is really unhelpful. Australians generate millions of tons of food waste, up to sort of 300 kilos per person. And so being mindful of when it's a use by and when it's a best before could hopefully help to reduce some of that wastage.
1: Okay. Mould. Okay, we've got the message about bread. I also do this. I cut mould off cheese and chuck the mouldy bit away and eat the cheese. Is that okay?
2: No, same situation. So the mycelium and the toxins can be deeper than the visible mould.
1: Okay.
2: So not a good idea, unfortunately. Now, the exception would be for certain cheeses that obviously have mould. So sometimes a Brie or a Camembert, it could just be the mould that's already on the surface of the cheese has extended where it is, in which case that's an edible mould and that should be fine.
1: Okay.
2: If it's a different colour, then that's probably a sign that's not the right thing.
1: Yeah, no, it's blue mould in my case.
2: That's right. Yeah, well, it's not a blue cheese.
1: I just pack the blue mould off and, you know, get into it. It's still... Well, here's a general question. If it smells okay and tastes okay, is it okay?
2: Not necessarily. I mean, we have evolved pretty good systems to try and keep us safe, but certain contaminations, E. coli, Salmonella, they don't smell any different.
1: Okay.
2: So they are some nasties, and you really don't want to catch those.
1: Is MSG really all that bad? I once read a very interesting article about the demonization of MSG, and it was a story about racism, actually, in a way. But MSG is just a salt, isn't it? Is it actually bad for you at all?
2: Look, it absolutely. It was a really quite a racist situation where a hoax letter to a medical journal prompted this so-called Chinese restaurant syndrome.
1: That's it, yeah.
2: And the studies that were done subsequently using placebo trials did not support that there were any symptoms for people given MSG. So for most people, yes, MSG is very safe. It's authorized for use in food. And for the majority of people, they can consume quite a large amount of MSG in a day. There are a small number of people in the population who can have some hypersensitivities to MSG, but they're often mild, and they're I remember in the 90s, asthma being commonly associated with sensitivity to MSG, but studies that have been done there have not shown a reaction for people who have asthma to MSG either.
1: Okay.
2: So if you don't want to have MSG, then you can avoid it. Personally, I have a bottle in my kitchen. If you've got a soup that's not quite got the flavor you're after, a tiny little bit of MSG can add quite a lot of flavor.
1: Yeah, I agree.
2: To the soup.
1: I agree. Microwaving is... in my view, I might be completely old fuddy-duddy about this, Nathan. I never think the heater from a microwave is the same as the heat from an oven. is microwaving bad for nutrients in food or not?
2: So you're not wrong. It is a different type of heat, much in the way that standing by a fire feels different to standing in front of an air conditioner.
1: Yeah.
2: Slightly bit of a different situation. With microwaves, it's using a type of light, and that light is able to interact with molecules in the food, and it causes them to rapidly change their alignment to the microwave field. And in doing so, it turns that motion into heat. The problem with that is we can get quite localized heating based on the type of material and how it interacts with the microwave, whereas an oven, being more radiant heat, tends to be a bit more consistent. So the microwaves can penetrate, and depending on the properties, the dielectric properties of the molecules, you can get uneven heating in microwave foods.
1: Okay.
2: So it is different. You're not wrong in thinking that the heat of microwave is different to the heat of an oven.
1: Okay, but it doesn't destroy nutrients in food.
2: It doesn't destroy nutrients. In some ways, it's better certainly than boiling or steaming, where you may possibly wash away soluble vitamins and minerals. But the sort of localized heating in a microwave can overheat things. Proteins can break down a bit. You might find the bits of food get sort of tight or rubbery. You may not you might lose a little bit of protein from the meal, but most people have plenty of protein in their diet, so it shouldn't be a problem.
1: Yeah, Anne in Brunswick says that she's, you know, has problems with MSG. Look, then some people may, but it's not it's not a toxic thing, and for most people actually it's quite a flavor enhancer.
2: And that's right. And if you know that you're sensitive, it is required to be labelled on packaging, so hopefully you can avoid it. But it's much harder with rest,

0: dangerous. What you probably find more is a reduction in quality. So over time, because of the sort of freeze heating processes of the fridge, you can get ice crystal formation, which can sublime, and so you get that sort of freezer burn. So it's more that the quality will drop, but generally you're not going to have bacterial growth under those, freezing conditions.
1: Okay, so how long could you, I mean, how long could you leave it in there for?
0: Look, it depends how you store it. If you've got a bag that has a hole in it, then you're going to find freezer burn happens a lot faster compared to a sealed container. 3 to 6 months, I think, would probably be within most recommendations for meat, but I'd have to look that up to be
1: Yeah,
0: confirmed.
1: all right. Sorry, Vicky from Stanhope. Sorry, Vic, you've been waiting on there. We're back to food on the floor. Hi,
2: Hi,
1: Vicky.
2: Ben. Shaky. Hi, Phil. How are you? Hello,
1: I'm
2: Nathan.
1: pretty
2: How
1: good.
2: are you?
0: Hello.
2: Yeah, I've just been sitting here shaking my head agreeing with a lot of what you've been saying. Yeah, so two things. First of all, kids, they used to drop things and you wouldn't see them and they'd pick them up and eat them. We never knew how many it was, 30 seconds, 5 seconds or whatever, so that was one thing. The other thing, well, it's true, my late daughter used to went out to the swings one day with a dummy and she ended up with a sore throat because she put the dummy back in her mouth with dirt on it. So you just don't know. But the other thing I want to say was I did have salmonella and I was very, very, very ill. And it was from an eggshell.
1: No,
2: It was like
1: okay.
2: part of an eggshell. I'd had a pizza, an Aussie pizza from Shepparton, and I got very, very ill on the Saturday morning. But cut a long story short, the lady at the hospital, the nurse, a little Filipino lady, she was the one that actually found out how and what I had. She said, "What did you eat, rah, rah, rah?" And I told her. And now I am so pedantic when I make, when I break an egg, I want to make sure there's no shell in it. I'm very fussy about it, And the other thing I'd like to ask Nathan, just very quickly, because it's coming up to you, 11 o'clock news. Nathan, I dry cook everything. I cook it on low, all my meat, and I dry cook it. I don't use oil, I don't use dripping, I don't use anything. Is that okay? Like, I feel it's healthy, but yeah, as far as
0: So,
2: like your bacteria and that goes.
0: yeah, the key part is temperature. So if you are worried about that, one of the things you could do is get a little meat thermometer. So it's basically a probe that you can put inside of the meat.
2: All
0: And
2: right.
0: there are published temperature ranges that you should get to. So for
2: Right.
0: chicken, and I don't want to get it wrong here, but it's sort of around that 74 degrees.
2: Right, but
0: Steak
2: I don't
0: tends to
2: eat.
0: be a little bit low. Beef's a little bit lower.
2: Yeah, so I eat mainly beef, like steaks and chops,
0: Right.
2: that sort of
0: Yeah,
2: thing.
0: so that a meat thermometer would be a better way to be
2: Okay.
0: able to tell how hot it's gotten. I mean, I quite like cooking barbecues on outside, and I always use a meat thermometer to make sure I've reached that
2: Okay.
0: safe zone.
2: Are they readily available or?
0: Yeah, they are, and you can get digital ones. You can get ones that are just dials, but they'll work fairly
1: Yeah,
0: similarly.
1: they do work. They do work
2: Okay.
1: well. Thanks, Vicky. Yeah, they do work. I use a meat thermometer. So it's a very good way to cook things, actually.
0: Absolutely. It means you're not overcooking it, which is the nice side of it as well.
1: Because often it's cooked long before you think it is. I particularly use them on roast chickens, actually.
0: Yeah, it works really well,
1: It
0: yes.
1: does work well. How about ration packs from World War II? I had them in the 1980s when I was in the
0: Oh.
1: ADF, says my texter. Do you know what? I
0: Wow.
1: can believe that. Well, yeah, okay. I think I would have been waiting for something a bit better. Marini from Glen Waverley, hello.
3: Hi, I'm finding your program fascinating. Thank you very much for it.
1: Pleasure.
3: I just wanted to make a comment. When I cook casseroles and things or in the oven or on the cooktop and they're really hot and I want to cool them down quickly, I fill the sink with cold water and then I put the saucepan or the casserole dish in that and it cools it down really quickly before putting it in the fridge. And then I don't have to worry about heating the fridge up too much or, and it, 15 minutes and it'll be quite considerably cooler. Do
0: Yeah, it's
3: you
0: a
1: ever
0: great
1: do that?
0: idea. Yeah, it would work fine. I mean, my worry would be I'd probably end up with water in my casserole, which would not be so helpful. But yeah, that absolutely would work just fine.
1: Yeah. Okay. Thanks, Marini. Is it a, would it be a good idea to wash your eggs before you put them back in the fridge?
0: So you have to be careful.
1: The
0: I
1: trouble is,
0: wouldn't do that.
1: you might spread the salmonella around the
0: That's right.
1: kitchen.
0: And eggs have a thin layer of what's called bloom on the surface. They are permeable. Liquids and gases can move. And so generally the advice is not to do that. You could wash it.

0: just before you use it. But also, if you're going to cook it completely, like if you're going to bake a cake, it definitely will get hot enough that you really shouldn't be worried about the salmonella at that
1: Yeah.
0: point.
1: Someone said the same thing with chickens. Actually, you know, if you bought a chicken, a fresh chicken to cook, and you take it out of the plastic, that it's not necessarily a good idea to start rinsing it out and washing it, because
0: No, because you're more likely to.
1: you're more likely to spread grubs around the place. Is that right?
0: That's right. Whereas the heat will take care of whatever might be there.
1: Yeah. Okay. One. Have we got time for a last one? Connie from Heathcote, back on chicken. G'day, Connie.
2: Hi, Phil. Hi, Nathan.
0: Hello.
2: I just wanted to I wanted to ask a question. I've always understood the best before dates being about quality and use by dates being about safety, but I've noticed lately that meat and chickens and things from the supermarket tend to have best before dates on them. So I've got like a full chicken, raw chicken, with a best before date rather than a use by date. And I'm sort of wondering, how do you then know if you've gone past that date, how safe it is to use it when smell and sight doesn't necessarily indicate what's going on internally, if that makes sense?
0: It's a really tough one, and I would argue the supermarket probably shouldn't have a best before date on a chicken. A
1: On a
0: use by
1: chicken.
0: date is probably a better judge there.
1: I think that's right, isn't it?
0: Whereas the Vegemite that we mentioned before, a best before is just fine because it's so salty that it's very unlikely that anything's going to cause any problem in the medium term.
1: Train Master says long life milk tastes different. Does the UHT affect the milk in a bad way with i.e. loss of nutrients? Does it?
0: It doesn't change the nutrients. What it does, the ultra high treatment takes the proteins that are in it and basically, lack of a better word, scrambles them. So it
1: Okay.
0: changes the structure of the proteins that are in it. So you can consider it slightly cooked, which probably isn't surprising from a heat perspective, but it doesn't change, it shouldn't change the nutritional qualities of the milk, and it may even make the proteins more digestible. Just depends.
1: Okay. This has been such an interesting conversation, Nathan. As I say, I've cleaned out dinner guests at my place for at least a year, I would say, based on that. I was already in bad odour over breakfast because no one wants to eat toast at my joint because I don't know about. Anyway, but thank you. You're a haven of common sense, and it's been terrific. But I appreciate it. Thanks, Nathan.
0: I've had fun. Thank you very
1: Good on
0: much.
1: you, Nathan, Kyler from Tassie. Here's the news.
3: Everything Brisbane, it's where you live.
4: Well, my memories are growing up locally. My grandparents lived around the corner here.
3: It's where your passions lie.
5: 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He loves it here. It's like coming home.
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6: ABC News with David Rollins. Several Liberal Party members have played down their colleague Andrew Bragg's suggested migration target. Isabella Tolhurst takes up the story.
7: Shadow Housing Minister Andrew Bragg delivered a speech to the National Press Club today where he suggested net migration could be reduced from the current 300,000 to around 180,000. He said modest reductions to international students, working holiday makers and post-study work visas could help achieve that. But several senior opposition sources have told the ABC this was not an agreed Liberal Party position and didn't reflect the views of the Shadow Cabinet. The party plans to tie migration intake to housing completions, but say they've not yet decided which visa programs would be the focus of any cuts.
6: Victoria's apartment residents could be getting cheaper and more sustainable energy if governance rules were overhauled, according to a new report tabled in Parliament today. Georgia Linton-Williams has the details.
8: The Environment and Planning Committee has been looking into the challenges apartment owners face in transitioning to renewable energy. It's tabled a report today finding that if Victoria is to achieve its renewable energy goals, apartments cannot be left behind and improved governance is critical. It has made 25 recommendations, including a requirement for apartment owners to consider sustainability at their annual general meetings. It notes apartment communities are diverse, but many residents are vulnerable to energy hardship. The government has 6 months to respond.
6: Still in Victoria, where colonies of little penguins could be some of the few native wild birds to be vaccinated against bird flu under a world-first vaccination program. Victorian authorities have announced plans to round up 5,000 little penguins at Phillip Island and St Kilda to vaccinate them against the deadly H5 strain, saying it would

0: be the largest vaccination of wild birds globally. Debbie Eagles is a veterinary epidemiologist with the CSIRO and says the vaccine was initially developed for poultry and isn't suitable for broad-scale use because it requires two doses over several weeks.
1: We won't be able to vaccinate large numbers of wild birds. You know, it's very much going to be targeted at those species that are under threat and that can be vaccinated, you know, can be caught to be vaccinated.
0: Russian President Vladimir Putin has threatened to seize European ships in retaliation for EU plans to intercept vessels suspected of being part of Russia's shadow fleet. Such ships sail without a valid national flag in an attempt to evade international oil sanctions. Speaking as he watched naval drills in the far east of Russia, Putin said Moscow would be forced to respond to any interceptions.
2: We can see that the authorities in some countries, in breach of international maritime law, are attempting to restrict the movement of our economic operators' vessels, peaceful vessels at that. And recently, they've gone so far as to consider the possibility of seizing our vessels and selling off the property they've plundered from us.
0: The controversial outgoing chief executive of the Canberra Institute of Technology will pocket more than $440,000 in a settlement payment. Lily Nothling reports.
3: Margot McNeil announced her resignation last night, describing the decision as tremendously difficult. She's been under pressure for months since revelations she'd failed to disclose an investigation into misconduct in her previous role at TAFE New South Wales. The CIT board won't say whether it asked Dr. McNeil to step down, but confirmed she's been awarded a more than $440,000 payout. The Canberra Liberals say it's a disgrace. Meantime, the Institute is embarking on a voluntary redundancy program as it tries to slash about 10% off its budget.
0: In sport, Pat Cummins has named the Australian team for its first test side ahead of a mammoth 12 months of cricket. Miles Holbrook-Walk has the details.
4: The big news ahead of Test cricket's return to Darwin is that Scott Boland is the odd man out. Josh Hazlewood returning to the bowling attack that's been the envy of the cricket world for close to a decade. All-rounders Cam Green and Beau Webster will both feature together in a side that sees top opening batter and local boy Jake Weatherald retain his spot to play in Darwin's first Test match in 22 years. They'll face Bangladesh across a two-match series. Tomorrow is the first of at least 20 tests over 12 months for the men's team involving matchups against New Zealand, South Africa and England.
5: Weather for Brisbane for Thursday, August 13th. An overnight low of 11 degrees, then it's going to be sunny with a top of 24. Sunny right across the southeast. Logan, 23 degrees. Redcliffe, 23. 24 for Ipswich, 22 for the Gold Coast and 23 on the Sunshine Coast.

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2: Yes, well, hello and how are you? Philip Clark with you on ABC Radio. This is local radio right across the country. You're listening to Nightlife into the second hour of the program. 11:06 Eastern, 9:06 in WA, South Australia and the Territory, 24 to 11. Very good to be with you right through the Pacific as well and around the world with the World Wide Web. You can get us on the ABC Listen app, which is a great way to get our podcasts. I'll put that food myth thing with Nathan up as a podcast a bit later on. We might get him back down further down the track. It was fun, wasn't it? I tell you what, later in Issues of the Day, we might follow on from that discussion about food myths and ask, what are your kitchen rules? I got into trouble for saying I use the tea towel for most things, including drying hands. Sorry. But, I mean, other people are very strict about these things, and I'm not criticising you for doing so. I need to improve my behaviour, obviously. But you might have some other suggestions too. Let's do that in the last hour of the program. All right, coming up in this hour, let's get serious with a discussion about the economy and interest rates with Michael Pascoe, and News Breakdown, Ian Verinder on house prices. And Darren Purchase, speaking of cooking and food, is a baking expert, and he's going to tell us all about how to bake things well. He's a judge of baking competitions, including the Great Bake Off. So looking forward to hearing him in this hour too. So thank you for the texts, by the way. One of my texters says, Catholic's the first listed religion in the census. Yeah, well, it would be because it's the biggest one. Christianity is the biggest religion in Australia, and Canada, within that, the Catholics are the biggest denomination inside that. I think Catholics come, then come Anglicans, and then the rest. That would be the reason. All right, 1-300-800-222 is my number. Let's kick the hour off with a Nightlife News Breakdown. Well, time for Nightlife News Breakdown. Reserve Bank Governor Michelle Bullock's message yesterday after the RBA held the cash rate steady at 4.35% after its two-day board meeting was pretty firm and clear. Considerations like the continuing Middle East conflict, the tightness of the labour market, and the fact that inflation is still too elevated indicate that further rate rises are on the cards. Whether they're going to happen anytime soon, of course, is another matter. This is what she said.
3: So these are the sorts of things that are still in the board's mind, that these upside risks are there. They're not centralised in the forecast because they're very uncertain, but those were the things that the board was discussing today about why we might want to be looking at an increase in interest rates. In the end, we decided to wait for a bit more information, but it's still front of mind.
2: Mm. A range of economists, like those at Goldman Sachs, Bank of America, JP Morgan and the like, have since indicated their thinking is that the next move on interest rates will be down, albeit not until next year. And along with yesterday's rates decision, a range of other reports and predictions have raised concerns about Australia's economy. The ANZ forecast yesterday predicting considerable drops in house values, which we talked about a bit last night. The Commonwealth Bank's full-year profit presentation today showed the bank's profits are up, but mortgage applications are down. And Seek.com reporting on the online job data and its predictions for the coming year. So there's a fair bit around to assist us to make sense of it all. Leading Nightlife News Breakdown again tonight is Michael Pascoe, independent commentator filing for Michael West Media and author of the memoir The Summertime of Our Dreams. Michael, good evening to you. Welcome back.
4: A pleasure to be here, Phil.
2: Now, you keep a pretty close eye on RBA deliberations. Michelle Bullock sounding stern as to the possibility of further rate rises, but a chorus of economists think that's very unlikely. What's your take?
4: Well, to slightly misquote Mandy Rice Davies, she would say that, wouldn't she? Mm. Because the Reserve Bank as we've discussed before, it has only got one big blunt tool, interest rates, but it has another one, and that's the jawbone, to try to scare people, to try to talk the nation into behaving without actually having to thump them over the head. And so this cautious note from the Reserve Bank covers the bases, doesn't mean they're going to do it. As the governor said, might. Everyone focuses on the might, that she's still talking tough, but that's not really reflecting what's happening in the economy. And another thing that people have got to remember is that monetary policy takes time to fully react. You know, we see a move in interest rates and, right, your mortgage just went up. But that's not the whole impact. It takes time for that impact to roll through the economy. So we are still feeling it is still having its impact on the economy, while there are some other factors happening out there that are also making you think, you know, we're not really going gangbusters. To increase rates again could push too far. So let's talk tough, but hopefully not have to hit us.
2: Yes, the ANZ's prognostications about home prices and their fall, might have upset some. I think, as I said yesterday, it's a bit, you need to look at the granular detail of this, though. But Sydney prices, they say, were peaked to trough down nearly 15%, Melbourne 13%, and there were considerable downturns expected in other markets too. You had to look at where these downturns were, and they seem to be concentrated in higher-end properties. But what are the other big banks and economists saying about it?
4: There's almost a

0: competition between the bank's economists on who can predict the biggest downturn, and the ANZ is winning at the moment. It's certainly out there. But the other thing, you've got to remember that these are forecasts, and we all know that forecasts are much better made in retrospect rather than looking ahead. So, look, I think it's a brave call by the ANZ. They might be right. I think most economists aren't game to go that far because there are so many moving parts to the economy and to the housing market that make you wonder about these sorts of things. Just by way of example, you know, headlines love a housing crisis, whether it's a crisis of prices going up too much or now, oh my God, prices are going to fall too much. How many people remember that in 2022, 23, housing prices in capital cities fell 8%.
1: Yeah.
0: Now, they haven't fallen that much yet, and they fell faster in 2022 than they have so far this time. So we had that correction of 8%. And I think if you ask the man on the street, do you remember the house correction in 22? They'd say, what house correction? So, yep, and prices, of course, bounced back and went way too high, and so they're coming off. How far they come off, I don't know. The ANZ doesn't know either, but they've stuck a flag up, which is a pretty tough one. It will be an amount. And it's not an unreasonable thing at all for prices to be coming off. How far? If they go too far, how much damage it will cause? But just the fact that they are coming off also takes the pressure off the Reserve Bank because one of the key parts of how monetary policy works is the wealth effect, that when the value of your assets and of your house is going up, you feel wealthier, you're more likely to borrow, you're more likely to spend. If you now think, oh, the value of my house is falling, you tend to, mind your pennies a bit more. You don't rush out perhaps and take out a loan to do something frivolous. So that is all feeding into this tightening of the economy too. Stop the Reserve Bank putting up rates again.
1: Commonwealth Bank boss Matt Comyn had something to say about the property downturn today too, didn't it? That which was interesting.
0: It was very – Matt Comyn is an interesting CEO.
1: Yeah.
0: I've been watching CEOs for more decades than I care to admit, and he is certainly one of the more interesting ones because he is capable of looking at the bigger picture. He doesn't just talk his immediate book the way most CEOs tend to do. You know, the Commonwealth Bank today announced an $11 billion profit, which is pretty rich in anyone's book. It is a fabulously wealthy. It's the dominant bank. It's certainly the dominant bank in the housing market in Australia. And aside from announcing that big fat profit, he also had bad news from the point of view of Commonwealth Bank shareholders in at least the immediate term, that mortgage applications have fallen by 15% since the budget. Applications by investors for mortgages have fallen by 28%, which is pretty damn hefty.
1: Yeah.
0: But what he says is, that's not such a bad thing because it had gone through the roof. Money
1: in Sydney, prices have gone up by 50% over the last, 7 years? Yeah.
0: And again, he is capable of taking a bigger macroeconomic view that it's not good for the economy for us to be spending so much of our capital, so much of our borrowing power on housing. There are more important things for the economy overall to be investing in. But a little footnote to this, Phil, that I think has been missed in the headlines, is that despite this downturn in applications, the bank still expects growth in total mortgages of 4%. For this financial year. Yeah. Not the 7.5% growth they had last year, but 4%, it's still growing. They're not expecting housing to fall off a cliff.
1: Not a bad growth figure, is it? There were some figures out today about the jobs outlook too from Seek.com. What are they saying?
0: Seek reported that job ads, a nice little leading indicator for what's happening in the labour market, had fallen by 1% in the last financial year, but they are expecting them to be down around 5%, somewhere in the mid-single digits for the new financial year, which came as a bit of a shock to the stock market. SEEK shares finished down 14% today on the basis of that expectation. Now, I don't think SEEK wants to scare shareholders unnecessarily, so that is a rather interesting forecast, again, about the softness that is coming through. It didn't come up necessarily, but, you know, the impact of AI is beginning to be felt. Matt Comyn at the Commonwealth Bank, he's been investing in AI. The bank's been investing in AI. He said it had a gross benefit of $200 million for the bank last financial year, expects it to be $400 million the next year. And when you've got SEEK talking about fewer job ads, you don't put an ad on SEEK when you want AI to take over someone's job.
1: No. Putting it all together, Michael, these various prognostications, figures, data, whatever, what are we saying about the state of the economy?
0: It's getting softer, which is what the Reserve Bank wants it to do,
1: yeah,
0: because that's how you tame inflation. You get people to worry a bit more and not to spend as much, not to demand as much. And if the steam comes out of the housing market, that feeds into it. Mm. So, the outlook is still for growth. We shouldn't lose perspective. I think I'm spending the last decade of my professional life pretty much saying that. Keep perspective. Things are softening. We have a generation of people who don't remember when things were actually hard. You know, how many people were in the workforce in 1990, 91? Since then, things have not been genuinely hard. So there is a danger that you can scare people who've lost perspective on how we're going. It looks to be tougher, but still positive, still growth. Yeah. Unemployment not getting out of control, but getting tougher.
1: To another matter, Andrew Bragg at the Press Club. Andrew Bragg, I know, woof. Andrew Bragg is the Shadow Minister for Housing, as well as the Environment and Homelessness, and he addressed the National Press Club at lunchtime today. We don't know what was in his tonic or drink as before he took to the stage, but, gee, he came up with some interesting positions and numbers. He suggested net migration could be reduced from the current 300,000 to about 180,000 under a coalition government, a number that looks to be based on opposition leader Angus Taylor's earlier announced policy of using the number of homes built in the previous year as the ceiling for net overseas migration. He also said the coalition would slash the National Construction Code from more than 2,000 pages to, quote, an 80-page basic Australian standard. Wow, here he is.
2: In terms of the way that the migration program has been run, in terms of the way that the construction code has been allowed to develop and grow like Topsy, these things have been allowed to grow on autopilot, or they just run themselves. And I think that the ministers of the day, or the people who want to be ministers, need to engage in the detail and say, this is what I think we need to try and achieve. This is the range that we're shooting for.
1: Mm. He was also scathing of the Albanese government and, gee, language from another era dropping in. He used words like communist and communism and North Korean here and there.
2: Well, no one's buying anything in Australia, and no wonder, because everyone feels like we're living in a communist state.
1: Okay. His stance on migration seemed to surprise even his colleagues. Several opposition sources have told the ABC his was not an agreed Liberal Party position on migration and didn't reflect the views of the Shadow Cabinet. In his counterpart, the Federal Housing Minister, Claire O'Neill, said the address was crazed, although she's trying hard to reform, she feels he's trying hard to reform the Liberal Party, but his comments were, quote, genuinely unhinged.
3: The speech from Andrew Bragg today was a crazed, almost manic ideological fever dream. The fact that this is seen as housing policy by the Liberals, it genuinely scares me.
1: What's going on here, Michael? Is Andrew Bragg free-dogging on policy across the range, or what's he trying to do?
0: Well, I was wondering if he was the shadow treasurer and the shadow immigration minister and maybe the shadow opposition leader at one stage. But, of course, he's in the Senate. So
1: he's one in the Senate and two in the wrong faction, isn't he?
0: Yeah, but at the moment,

0: In the Liberal Party, everything is up for grabs. Yes, he's in the wrong faction, and the moderates have been almost wiped out. But the place is such a mess that there's nothing wrong with anyone sticking their hand up and waving it. However, he is in the Senate, so it was a very brave speech, minister, in a number of ways. Parts of it were crazy. Anyone feel like they're living in a communist state? Well, clearly they
1: I know.
0: haven't ever visited a communist state.
1: Were you aware you were living in a communist state? I was going to say.
0: No, and he also said that we're going the way of Argentina. Keep perspective again. There are only five countries in the world that have a AAA credit rating from the big four credit raters, the big three Americans that everyone knows about, plus the main Chinese one. We are one of that five, and we have a fundamentally sound economy that we just keep beating ourselves up over the head about. So to paint the picture that he was painting was hyperbole, to be kind. And there was stuff that just does not add up. That figure that he plucked out of the air or somewhere that has been disowned by Andrew Taylor of
1: Angus Taylor.
0: 180,000. So, sorry, there are too many Andrews in the Liberal Party. Angus Taylor, about 180,000. You can't do it. I mean, you can say it when you're in opposition and you've got no chance of having to implement
1: exactly,
0: it.
1: Exactly,
0: but it doesn't add up.
1: It doesn't add up. And how are you going to get to it? Then no one's keen to say, because it actually, when you try and work out how you're going to do it. I mean, he says modest reductions to international students, working holiday makers, and post study work visas could help achieve that. But his own colleagues were saying, "Oh, whoa, hang on, stop." He's overstepped here, hasn't he?
0: If you wipe out the backpackers, and again, the important thing here, he's talking net overseas migration. He's not talking permanent migration.
1: No.
0: And permanent migration is running around sort of 160,000 or so. So he's talking about wiping out backpackers. Backpackers have a really important role to play in regional Australia. The National Party, if there's still a National Party after the next election, would not be happy with that. Our universities certainly need reform. There are a whole pile of things we could talk about there. But if you make those sorts of cuts to the numbers of international students, I hope you've got deep pockets to fund universities, because the international students are doing it now.
1: Exactly.
0: And it is an important export industry for the country. So it was out there. And he was big on tax reform too. He wants, the top marginal tax rate to be somewhere in the 30%. So it was across the board. If he was in the House of Representatives instead of the Senate, you think he'd be putting his hand up, because he doesn't believe Angus Taylor has got long to go.
1: Interesting. It also included a personal mea culpa.
2: I understand that people are over the two-party system, and it's a tough ask to say to Australians, we buggered it up, but please vote for us again. I do understand how hard that is. As someone who was a backbencher in the Morrison government, I wish I'd done more to stop the madness.
1: What's he talking about here?
0: I think that that quote stands in its own right. It's don't blame me. I didn't do it, so maybe you need to look to me to fix the mess. And certainly the moderates did not do enough. It was Malcolm Turnbull's complaint that the moderates were never, they were moderate. They were never game to go hard on policy the way the extremists were prepared to go hard. So it was kind of cute, and he's right. It is a bit rich to say, oh, look, we buggered it up, but that for us anyway.
1: Just before we go, well away from Australia's politics and economy, you've written recently about the US economy. And now, the US economy is often compared with Australia's Australia's situation is compared unfavourably to the US. I mean, when you look at the stock market performance as one measure, for example, but also productivity measures as well. Commentators have been wondering why we aren't doing as well as the Americans, because you have to say it's not as though the economy's singing along here. Real wages have been in long-term decline, as we know. Productivity is very low, and it seems to be a problem that nobody seems to be able to fix. But you say there are some fissures growing.

0: in the cracks of concern, especially around the US deficit. What are you seeing?
1: Basically, it is, again, keep perspective, that there is a great Australian whinge, you know, we'll all be ruined, said Hanrahan and everybody else, because, oh, our economy isn't going as gangbusters as the US. Well, hang on, is the US going gangbusters? What they overlook is the US is running a federal deficit equivalent to 5.8% of GDP, you know, 1.9 trillion US dollars. Now, if you run a deficit that big, you do juice up company profits. You juice up the stock market. We are whipping ourselves over running a deficit that is 1% of GDP. Mm-hmm. And many of the same commentators who carry on about, oh, this is terrible that we've got 1% of GDP, kind of overlook that America is in increasingly serious trouble, that the bond market and international markets are increasingly looking at, that the United States is simply not a sustainable economy the way it is heading with the amount of debt it's got. You know, that $1.9 trillion, a bit over half of that will just be borrowings to service the interest cost of the debt. It is not healthy. If it was any other country, America gets a big leave pass because the US dollar is the effective reserve currency of the world. It gets a leave pass for a while, but at some stage that doesn't work anymore. Any other country, there would be sirens flashing. And there were some warning shots last week when we had the Japanese Central Bank and the US Federal Reserve intervening in the market to prop up the yen, and doing it in such a way because the US does not want Japan to start selling US treasuries. Because it has to sell a whole pile of US treasuries to keep servicing that debt.
0: Yeah.
1: It's a big picture thing. It's a problem. It is a potential sign of an end of empire thing. Mm. Eventually, if they don't get the house in order, and there is absolutely no sign
0: that that's
1: of anyone being in any position to get it in order.
0: No.
1: And the other thing, Philip, is despite that massive juicing of the economy by that deficit, US GDP growth is only expected to be around 2% this year. Not flash, only a fraction more of what's forecast here.
0: Yeah, interesting. Michael, always great to talk. Appreciate it. Thank you.
1: Always a pleasure, Philip.
0: Michael Pascoe, independent commentator leading the Nightlife News Breakdown tonight.
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0: Yes, I don't know what Mr. Bragg was going on about using the word communist. I mean, it is kind of weird. My texter says, yes, I have friends, inverted commas, that actually do believe we're communists or many communist policies. Look, if anyone has lived in a communist system with its centrally planned economy, with its authoritarian control of every aspect of your life, you'll know that's not us. We rejoice in our separation of powers, our independent judiciary, our elected representatives, our freedoms of religion and association. That's our society. That certainly ain't communist on any proper use of the word. 1-300-800-222. More on the property market with Ian Verinder, our economics and business correspondent.
3: Economics.
0: Joining us for a look at business and finance news is the ABC's chief business correspondent, Ian Verinder. Ian, good evening to you. Welcome back to Nightlife.
4: Evening, Phil. Good to be here.
0: Yeah, good to have you with us too. Just following on from all these reports about the bank's predictions about property prices. I mean, people, this country is obsessed with property and property prices, as we know. What's the proper way to look at these things? I saw a graph suggesting that that property declines were highly concentrated in the very high end of property prices and not in the low end. In fact, one graph I saw suggested that that the lowest price houses had actually gone up.
4: Yeah, that's true. And I mean, it's the case whenever you get a downturn in the property market, it's never uniform.
0: Yeah.
4: And generally what we've seen so far is that Sydney has been the worst performer. And that makes sense to a large degree because we you know, in Sydney, the market really shot up, you know, during the past few years. So it was it outperformed a lot of other areas. In more recent times, we've actually seen Brisbane, Perth, Adelaide, Hobart, and Darwin perform really strongly. But they're all coming back to earth as well. The price gains are slowing rapidly, and for most of them, they're shifting into reverse now. So, you know, it's all taking place at a uniform, I guess, across the country, but at different rates. So I think one of the things to keep in mind is that the decline in the national property market has been more widespread and much quicker than most people expected, and that includes the Reserve Bank, which of course had their interest rate meeting yesterday, and Michelle Bullock confirmed that they were quite surprised by the speed and the extent of the downturn.
0: Mm. Yes. It's funny in this country, isn't it? People always forget that we've ever had a property downturn, partly because of the fevered nature of the property market, do you think?
4: Well, yeah, and I mean, one of the really interesting comparisons here is what happened between 2017 and 2019. Now, everyone's, you know, got their jumping up and down at the moment about the changes in the federal budget to property investors, but back in 2017, the banking regulator, the Australian Prudential Regulation Authority, decided that they would basically, you know, kibosh investors in the property market, and they made it very, very difficult for banks to actually lend to investors. They thought investors were taking over the market and that prices were rising way too rapidly. Now, this was in an era when interest rates were not moving at all, and so what we saw was really quite steep declines in property prices during that period. It was just under a two-year period. In Sydney, prices fell around about almost 14%. And so there were really sharp declines here, and the declines right across the country as well. So, you know, this is not anything new that we're experiencing right at the moment, because, and there's no doubt that what we're seeing is a downturn that's been, I guess, exacerbated by two factors, really. One is the three interest rate hikes we saw earlier this year. Mm. And the second one, of course, is the changes to the investment tax rules in the May budget.
0: Mm. Yeah, and also, the economy is slowing, isn't it? In that sense, is the property market simply following whatever everything else is doing?
4: Well, it often goes in its own way. I mean, we've been, as you mentioned in the early part, you know, so obsessed with property that often it's just gone ahead in leaps and bounds, even when the economy isn't travelling all that well. And, you know, during that period leading up to 2017, it's a pretty good example. But you're right, the economy is not travelling particularly well at all. We're going to have growth of under 2% this year. And that really puts the Reserve Bank into a bit of a bind because, you know, they're talking about they're still worried about inflation at the Reserve Bank, but you know, if you whack up interest rates at the moment, you're probably going to really kill the property market, and you're also going to weigh on economic growth. So you tip the economy into recession. But you know, we've got this still problems in the Middle East. We've got this data center build-out that is really seeing business investment go ahead in leaps and bounds, and still a domestic inflation problem. So the Reserve Bank's really got its hands tied at the moment. And I guess what they're doing at the moment is the Reserve Bank has two tools. Most people generally think they've only got one, which is interest rates. Mm-hmm. And that is their main weapon. But the second one is the threat of raising interest rates. it's called the jawbone, you know. So it's a little bit like, you know, you just wait till your father comes home kind of threat. So, and that's what they're using at the moment. So every time you see Michelle Bullock on a podium or giving a speech of any kind, she'll say that we are, you know, willing and able to raise interest rates if inflation continues to rise. So they're continually, you know, with that threat. But they do have a very difficult task at the moment trying to, you know, weave a path through this narrow maze of, you know, slow growth, the weakening housing market, and, you know, potentially an inflation problem.
0: Yeah. I mean, there's an interesting kind of observation as to whether or not this downturn is going to lead to any structural change in property and property investing in Australia. I think anybody who's ever looked at it in any detail knows that there needs to be some sort of structural shift in property investing and prices if there's ever to be equity and balance restored to the market. You know, we've had property downturns before. Prices have gone down before. And is this just another one, or is it the start of actually something more significant? Because we'd need a significant shift for a decade or more, wouldn't we, to actually make any difference?
4: Look, I think you will see a shift. And I mean, that period, 2017 to 2019, what we saw then was investors abandon the property market pretty much. Prior to those rules being implemented, investors were making up almost half the market. And so, you know, they've got a real advantage over first home buyers because they can deduct the cost of you know, mortgage repayments from their income, whereas, you know, first home buyers can't do that. And so they would be able to outbid them. And this was what was pushing the market up. And, you know, quite rightly, the banking regulator decided that this was potentially a threat to the banking stability. And, I mean, so what we've got at the moment is a similar situation where we've got the Treasurer, you know, changing the tax rules to dampen investment. Now, it's not killing it like APRA was doing back then. It's essentially saying you can invest in the market, but you can invest, you'll get your tax deductions on brand new places. And not on, you know, basically, you know, recycling old houses and units. So the idea is to encourage investment in new housing, to build new houses. And so the tax arrangements will still exist, but they won't be spread over, you know, existing houses. So I think it'll have a fundamental effect on reducing investment. And so you will see lower prices because of that. And let's face it, if, you know, everybody's been, you know, screaming about affordable housing and the lack of it, and the fact that you know, your kids and your grandkids aren't going to be able to afford anything down the track. So that involves, if you want affordable housing, if that's the goal, then you have to accept the fact that prices either aren't going to rise very much for a long period, or they're going to go down and then start to rise again.
0: Yeah, and that's a much more sobering prospect. Although, again, getting back to the argument that a lot of people are putting, housing's about roofs over heads, not investment vehicles.
4: Yeah, I mean, if you look at some of the loan data that's come out just in the past few days, because the banks have been reporting some of their earnings, and you've seen a dramatic decline in the applications for new housing loans, and particularly amongst investors. You know, 26% decline amongst investors from Westpac the other day, higher than that from the Commonwealth Bank today, I think it was about 28%. So a really steep decline. And I think, you know, the Reserve Bank has been taken aback by that those numbers. And they really do not want to see the property market crash. I mean, they'd like to see it an orderly decline, you know, a little bit of an orderly wind back. There's nothing wrong with that. And we have seen, you know, declines in the property market over the past 25 years on regular occasions. So I think the Reserve Bank would be quite happy to see it wind back a little bit. Because bear in mind, you know, housing is fundamental to the Australian economy, and it's also the biggest investment pretty much most households will ever make. And so when house prices decline, it means that people stop spending money elsewhere because they feel that they're not as wealthy as they were before. It's called the wealth effect, in fact. And that really has a major impact on spending and on economic growth. So a really sharp and sudden decline is not what anybody wants. You know, they'd be quite happy to see it just slowly wind back a little bit, because if it really drops sharply, then people, you know, pull their horns in really quickly, and that can damage the economy. So that means I think the Reserve Bank is going to be really hamstrung in terms of interest rate rises into the future.
0: Yeah, interesting. Ian, always good to talk. Appreciate it. Thank you.
4: Thanks, Phil.
0: Ian Verinder, ABC's Chief Business Correspondent.
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0: David from Mount Pleasant says, well, the economy is booming in WA, sucking in workers. Mining and building companies can't get enough employees. Every trucking company's got "we are hiring" signs. Yeah, but the mining industry is not a massive employer, as we know. It does employ huge numbers of people. That's the thing. not casting shade, as they say, on the industry, but that is also true. 1-300-800-222. We're going to bake some sponge cakes very shortly. Dr. Hook first.

0: Dr. Hook walking right in, sitting right down. Michael says that song was more uplifting than the housing market. That's true. Part of the reason why it was played. Let's cook a sponge cake.
1: Food.
0: Well, there's no shortage of reality cooking shows available for keen cooks. They're all across the TV and streaming landscapes, aren't they? MasterChef, My Kitchen Rules, Top Chef, and the hugely popular Great Bake Off shows. The first series of Great British Bake Off emerged in Britain in 2010, and it became the nation's favourite TV show, as aspirant bakers were put through challenges of preparing a range of different baked creations while avoiding the dreaded soggy bottom. Since then, the series has spread to many, many other countries, the US, France, Sweden, Poland, even Kenya, Ukraine and Algeria. I've got in on it. This Aussie series began in 2015 and the latest competition has just begun. But what does it take to judge good baking and what sets apart a great baker from an average one? Darren Purchase is a world-renowned pastry chef and he's a judge on the latest series. He worked at London's Savoy Hotel before moving to Australia in the early 2000s, where he worked as a pastry chef at Vieux Le Monde in Melbourne and Benelong in Sydney. And he's the creator of the dessert business Birch and Purchase Sweet Studio in Melbourne. And he's now with us to talk baking. Darren, good evening to you. Welcome to Nightlife.
2: Good evening. Thank you so much for having me.
0: Yes, baking. I suppose it's not healthy, but that's the point, isn't it?
2: Yeah, it's one of those luxuries. You probably could do without it, but I tell you what, for feel good and for it's really good for the soul as well. So I think that nothing brings people together than a really well-made baked good.

0: Yeah, no, exactly. Because it's hard to get right, isn't it? I mean, your career is all about precision baking. Is baking really more about science than anything else? Now, the chemistry
1: Yeah,
0: and timing, or is it? You go on.
1: Yeah, so I mean, it is a bit. I mean, it's more more structured and more there are more rules involved than cooking in the savory side. You know, if you're making thing in the savory kitchen, you can kind of add to it, tweak it. You can leave stuff out, or you can change flavors. But with baking, you really do have to stick to that ratio and a certain set of rules. And if you do that, then your bakes are going to come out exactly the same every single time.
0: Yeah, that's right. The rules are quite important, aren't they? I always remember there's a famous recipe for a cake, isn't it? Called the pound cake, which is, what is it? A pound of sugar, a pound of flour, and a pound of butter. And
1: Back in the old days, and
0: yeah.
1: equal quantities, and you got to get quantities right. Obviously, if something is not in balance, then you're not going to get either the texture of your recipe a little bit more in baking than you would do if you were just sort of whipping up a curry or a sauce or something. So yeah, that's why I like it. I like to know why things work. And I like to be able to make sure that it happens every single time I do it. Now, inside those parameters, you can have creative fun. You can change flavors, and you can have a go with some other different ideas. But if you stick within the main rules, the ratios of those ingredients, or the method of cooking,
0: Right.
1: then you're always going to be okay.
0: So the key things are the ratios of sugar and butter and flour. Are they the three
1: Yeah.
0: key ingredients?
1: Exactly. So yeah, the ratios of I mean, in very loose terms, it will be the liquid ingredients and the dry ingredients,
0: Yeah.
1: and then you're delving into fats and sugars, and then obviously the technique comes in where if you need to aerate it, you need to make sure you whisk your egg whites, or if you need to add dry ingredients, make sure. These are all things that have taken me decades to get my head around. And I'm fortunate enough to be judge on the Great Australian Bake Off, and I try and pass on all of my knowledge as well as constructive criticism. But certainly, I'm still learning in the kitchen every day, school day, and it's such a vast subject that the more you know, the more you realize how much you don't know.
0: Is the sponge cake was often seen in country shows, and particularly through the Australian, CWA, Country Women's Association, as a kind of acme of cooking skill. And I must say, having tried to cook them myself, they're not so easy. Well, I don't think they are,
1: And
0: because
1: they're not.
0: a well-made sponge cake is really fantastic to eat. But gee whiz, they're very easy to stuff up. And
1: Yeah,
0: how many dry ones particularly dry ones, have you eaten? Then they're no good. What's the secret? Because there's hardly any ingredients in them. What's the secret here?
1: well, I mean that's the real key, isn't it? There's not too many ingredients in there, but there's so many different ways of having a different outcome. You could add your dry ingredients too vigorously, and you'll get a heavy sponge because you've knocked all the air out of it. Obviously, you need to weigh off your ingredients correctly, but a really well-made sponge is a thing of absolute beauty. And I guess the real secret to it would just be practice. Make one, check your oven, because your oven's going to be different to my oven. And it's also going to be different to the oven of the author of the recipe you're reading as well. There are all these little variables that you can incorporate into the main rule, which is the recipe. And that comes from experience. That comes from knowing where the hot spot in your oven is. That comes from knowing that you've got to make sure your utensils are meticulously clean. All of those things come about from making something over and over again. And that's where you get really, really great at it. And often when you're trying to pass that recipe on to someone, it's hard to capture all of that information. So it's often the little things that make all the difference, especially in a recipe with limited ingredients.
0: Yes, a meringue or a pavlova is another example. You think, how could that be that hard? Because there's only sugar and egg white in it. I mean, like, how could it be that hard? But it is.

0: interior. That comes from if you're adding your sugar and you don't whisk it enough and the friction doesn't disperse that sugar, you need to make sure the sugar's dissolved. Otherwise, it's going to weep and you get those pools of kind of syrup that come out of. So it's all of these little things and all of these little tweaks that you can do to help improve your baking. But certainly, if I had a pav and it was slightly dark on the outside or slightly chewy in the middle, and I had a bit of syrup seepage, I'm not going to throw it away. I'm going to enjoy that, and I'm going to make sure that the next one is better than the one I've just
1: I'm
0: made.
1: going to smother it with cream and passion fruit and just get into it. That's right.
0: Exactly.
1: What's your favourite cake, Darren? I'm talking to Darren Purchase. He's a renowned pastry chef. And I tell you what, in modern kitchens, the pastry chef is highly regarded. You have a, I don't know where you are in the pecking order, Darren, but no one talks to you, no one talks down to the pastry chef, do they?
0: No, I mean the pastry chefs are very important, memorable parts of the meal, and certainly the last thing your guest is going to try. So it does leave a lasting impression. Cakes and sweets. He's also in charge of all of the pastry in the kitchen. So as a young chef, I used to be someone called a tourier. So the chef that turns pastry. So I would be on the section that makes all the puff pastry, and then I would have to wrap all of the salmon en croûte or the beef Wellington. I would make garnishes for all of the soups, so little cheese straws and little fancy pastry shapes, and also like tart shells for canapés and things like that. So it's quite a vast amount of responsibility being a pastry chef, and yeah, it's been a fantastic job, and I've enjoyed every single moment of it, and I've picked up some
1: Darren,
0: great skills.
1: can I ask you, is it worthwhile making puff pastry yourself at home,
0: Yeah, 100% is.
1: or is it actually you'll get a better result if you buy it?
0: Now, look, you will get a better result for sure if you make it at home. It's with a little bit of practice, it's not too hard. It's just patience. But if you don't have that time, choose your battles, basically. If you haven't got the time, buy a really good quality puff pastry. You can. There's loads on the shelves. And don't think that I've never used store-bought puff pastry, because I have. But yeah, choose your battles. And if you fancy a bit of a baking project one weekend, why not make your own puff pastry? Start it on the Friday night, make your dough and get your butter ready. On the Saturday, you can laminate it, so that's putting the butter inside the pastry and then rolling it out to get all of those flaky layers. And then maybe on the Sunday, you can enjoy your own vanilla slice or millefeuille for dessert. And the satisfaction from that, I tell you, there's nothing like it.
1: Do you have a favorite cake, Darren, yourself?
0: Do you know what? You asked me that just now, and I was thinking, oh, what's my favorite cake? Because I like heaps. Moving to Australia, my wife introduced me to a ginger fluff sponge, which I had never heard of when I first moved over here. Originally, I'm from the UK and moved to Australia in the early 2000s for amazing from family recipes that have been passed down. And it's cakes like ginger fluff sponge. Not quite a cake, but my wife does a spiced apple cake, and it's kind of a cake and a pie at the same time. That's really delicious. So I've got lots that I choose. I have a good passion fruit sponge or a passion fruit chiffon, but it's usually kind of the simpler things and the things that give you that nostalgic sense of well-being, as well as it being absolutely delicious.
1: Very good.
0: Something that your nan would make, or something that's a family favorite, are the things that resonate with me.
1: Master the sponge, and then you can master the Lamington. Darren, terrific to talk with you. The new series of The Great Australian Bake Off is underway on streaming services Binge and Foxtel. Thanks, Darren.
0: Thank you so much.
1: Yeah, it's no good. Thank you for the advice on the text. I hopeless at making sponges until I mix everything up, put it in the pan, drop it to the floor from knee height. Never had a failure, really. Hey, speaking of spoonfuls.

0: The Love and Spoonful and Daydream. All right, we've got the Mighty Challenge coming up if you'd like to have a crack. 25 questions, answer question 25, and you will be a winner. That is next. Give us a ring.
1: Everything Brisbane.
2: It was such an iconic wedding and party venue.
1: It's where your passions lie.
3: The Brisbane that I know is vibrant, modern and progressive.
1: It's when and where you need us. 612 ABC Brisbane.
4: ABC News with David Rollins. Housing Minister Claire O'Neill has labelled an address from Liberal frontbencher Andrew Bragg as crazed and a manic ideological fever dream. The Shadow Housing Minister delivered a speech to the National Press Club in which he suggested net migration could be almost halved to around 180,000 through cuts to backpackers and international students. Several senior opposition sources have told the ABC that that is not an agreed opposition policy. Ms O'Neill says that Senator Bragg is trying hard to reform the Liberal Party, but that his comments were genuinely unhinged.
5: The speech from Andrew Bragg today was a crazed, almost manic ideological fever dream. The fact that this is seen as housing policy by the Liberals, it genuinely scares me.
4: Japan's government has broken its silence on the political furore over Prime Minister Anthony Albanese's Melons podcast comment, with Tokyo's ambassador in Canberra playing down the significance of the episode. Here's Foreign Affairs reporter Stephen Jedgetts.
6: In a statement, Japan's ambassador to Australia, Kazuhiro Suzuki, told the ABC the Japanese government was aware of the reporting in the media on the podcast. "We've been informed by the Australian side that Prime Minister Albanese did not make the comments the way that's been reported," he said in a statement. In any case, the dinner hosted by Prime Minister Albanese during the Prime Minister's visit to Australia was held in a very relaxed atmosphere. The ambassador also said the dinner helped build a relationship of trust between the two leaders.
4: Representatives of food delivery drivers are warning that new minimum pay standards may still leave many earning less than the headline rate. From Monday, workers for the likes of Uber Eats and DoorDash will be guaranteed at least $31.30 an hour, but only for time spent actively completing deliveries. Rideshare Drivers Association National Secretary Shane Milsom says that means workers can spend significant parts of a shift unpaid while waiting for their next job.
7: They've been agreed at a rate that is below what delivery people are already being paid today, in my experience. The rate, it looks like a reasonable rate in that it's almost as much as casual minimum wage. But in reality, these people are only being paid for part of an hour.
4: Colombia has declared 3 days of mourning for the victims of Monday's earthquake, with efforts continuing.

0: To rescue those trapped, displaced people have spent a second night in shelters or outdoors. More than 200 people are now known to have died, with many more still unaccounted for. Israeli security forces have clashed with settlers who trapped two Palestinian families in their homes in the occupied West Bank. The settlers had set up a base, cutting water and power supplies to the Palestinian homes while preventing those inside from entering or leaving. The BBC's John Donison has more.
1: There's been a huge surge in the number of settler attacks on Palestinians in the last 2 years or so. The United Nations says there's as many as 6 attacks happening on a daily basis. Now, that can involve violence. We've had 6 Palestinians killed this year, 100 or so injured. It can involve burning property, burning farmland. But this is a new tactic, in effect, laying siege to Palestinian homes to try and starve people out.
0: Members of the Semaphore Workers Club in Adelaide say they are absolutely horrified after discovering anti-Semitic vandalism and damage to the building. Dave Kimmer is on the club's administrative committee, and he says that a group of people broke into the building by smashing a heritage window and spraying Nazi symbols on the 120-year-old pool tables. The club says the incident occurred sometime Monday night or Tuesday morning. He says the damage is estimated to be in the thousands.
2: The Workers' Club supports a lot of issues, progressive issues, so they've come in to make their particular statement, but all it's done is it's mobilised a whole lot of people in opposition to what basically appears to be modern-day fascism in South Australia.
0: Former Chinese Premier Zhu Rongji, a reformer considered to be a key driver of China's economic boom in the 1990s and leading the country into the World Trade Organization, has died at the age of 97. Chinese state media reports he died Wednesday morning local time in Beijing. Once sent to do manual labour after praising reforms in other communist countries, Zhu pushed through sweeping changes as premier.
3: Weather for Brisbane for Thursday, August 13th. An overnight low of 11 degrees, then it's going to be sunny with a top of 24. Sunny right across the southeast. Logan, 23 degrees, Redcliffe, 23, 24 for Ipswich, 22 for the Gold Coast, and 23 on the Sunshine Coast. Nightlife.
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This is Nightlife. We are right around the country on the local radio network and good to be with you. It's the third hour of the program. It's 6 past midnight Eastern, 6 past 10 in WA in South Australia in the Territory, 24 to midnight. Good to be with you. And coming up in this hour, we've got the Mighty Challenge, 25 questions, 5 categories. Answer question 25 and you will be a winner. Issues of the day in the last hour. Well, there's plenty around today, isn't there? I'd love to talk with you. We will have some time in the last hour to have a chat. I'd love to follow on just because there were so many unanswered texts following our discussion about food myths earlier tonight. What are your kitchen rules? What are your rules in the kitchen? This was following on from our discussion about never dry your hands on the tea towel, which is something that I do all the time. But anyway, no one was listening to me, and I think my hygiene mark was pretty poor in the kitchen. You might have some different rules. Anyway, that's for the last hour of the program. 1-300-800-222 is the number. Is everybody set and ready? Because you know what? If you are, then so am I. Yes, 25 questions in 5 categories. Our categories tonight are category number 1, coins and currencies. Coins and currencies. Category number 2, preservation.

0: 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You'll get straight through if you want a line. Stewie's already lined up, so let's get him to open the batting for us. Stuart, good evening.
1: G'day, Philip. How you doing?
0: Not bad.
1: How's your eye?
0: Improving.
1: Am I good?
0: No, it's improving. It's improving.
1: That's good.
0: It still looks a bit horrific, but, you know, that'll...
1: You get a patch over it?
0: I don't have to... No, I tried that. I really wanted to affect, you know, the black eye patch.
1: Yeah.
0: Yeah, but it's I found one and put it on, but it's too uncomfortable.
1: Yeah, right.
0: So I don't have to wear it anyway.
1: But are you photophobic? Initially when you had it, was the light sensitive or?
0: No, it wasn't actually. No. Right. No, it just looks, I mean, you know, up close and personal as it were, Stuart. It doesn't look that great. But then again, you know what? I don't have to be that. I don't have to. I'm not doing that. I'm talking to people on the radio. So
1: that's good. No, I'm glad your eyes are working all right.
0: Yeah. No. I was checked out by the, now what are they called? The orthoptist. No, the orthoptist. That's it. They all have technical names. No. Not the, the orthoptist checked my vision.
1: Oh, yeah.
0: And small drum roll. I've got better than 20/20 vision.
1: You lucky duck.
0: I know.
1: No, good on you.
0: I shouldn't be bragging about my vision to you, I know, but there you go.
1: No, it's fair enough, but it's just what it is. It's okay. I mean, you've got to try to accept your lot.
0: Of course, yeah.
1: And I mean, yeah, I just think if you got that, when I had many years of life seeing things.
0: Yeah.
1: And I'm glad I did. So I know what a blue sky looks like, for example.
0: Yeah. Well, that's...
1: Just briefly, Philip, without actually being too... Often, you know, council rates, the council down here has gone up by 6.8% this year. Mm-hmm. They're autocratic, sort of. You can't go for a quote somewhere else.
0: Don't you get, isn't there rate pegging in South Australia?
1: Rate what?
0: Rate pegging.
1: What does that mean?
0: Well, it means the councils aren't allowed to increase rates beyond a certain amount.
1: Yeah, well, they have put up 6.8%. Their house is valued at $620,000. And it's $2,400 a year now.
0: In rates.
1: Do you mind me asking what you pay in yours? Or is that
0: I don't know. I pay it on a monthly basis, and I can't remember what it is, Stuart. But it's more than that, though. More than that.
1: So I'll be interested to know what people think in their areas and what they pay. I was curious.
0: It seems a lot of money for Victor Harbour, actually, I must say. What is it, $2,500 a year?
1: Close to $2,550 a week. I don't know. Yeah. It just seems to me that... A guy ranting today on the TV and everything. It's just people have lost a lot.
0: Well, you only want roads and rubbish and the local library, don't you, Stuart? Do you want much else?
1: Pardon?
0: I said you only want roads and rubbish and the local library, don't you?
1: Oh, yeah, the local library is good. Mm. They're really, really, really nice people. They're very helpful.
0: Hey, we better answer some questions.
1: On, mate.
0: What do you reckon? Coins and currencies, preservation, seafood, directors, or the Renaissance?
1: I'll go there. I think I might give the coins and currencies a go.
0: Coins and currencies. Question number one.
1: Yeah.
0: From an Afrikaans word meaning ridge, what is the currency of South Africa?
1: It's the rand.
0: It is. It's the rand.
1: Does that mean ridge?
0: It does in Afrikaans.
1: Oh, right. I wonder how that made the rand. Okay.
0: No, I don't know how many people still... Well, I suppose Afrikaans is probably widely spoken amongst whites in South Africa, I guess.
1: I'm sure there's still... A lot of people did leave because they felt threatened.
0: Hmm. Question number two.
1: Yeah, that's it. Yeah.
0: Coins and currencies.
1: Yeah, go for it, mate.
0: Named after the Spanish version of a famous explorer's surname, what is the currency of Costa Rica?
1: Truth. Costa Rica, San Jose is the capital. Costa Rica. Named after a what? Sorry, Phil.
0: Named after the Spanish version of a famous explorer's surname. What's the currency of Costa Rica?
1: Oh, I'm pretty way off here. I go the Conquistador. Don't know.
0: The Conquistador. No, well, it'd be a good name for a currency. Wouldn't it?
1: It's wrong, isn't it?
0: Yeah. Oh, anyway. A packet of fags costs you 40 conquistadors. See you, Stuart. Bye-bye. Would be a good name for a South American currency, wouldn't it? How much is that? How much to get an hour? Oh, about 23.5 conquistadors. 1-300

0: 800-222 is my number. Mario from Lanier. Hello, Mario.
1: Good morning.
0: Morning. We're up to question number 2. JP says, Phil, you are still alive, so must be something right. Thanks very much. No, no, I am. I am very much alive. So Mario, we're up to question number 2. We're in coins and currencies. Named after the Spanish version of a famous explorer's surname, what's the currency of Costa Rica?
1: Oh, that's the pass. I can't even think of it. Spanish explorer.
0: No, okay. Thanks, Mario. We'll say goodnight. Lines are free. Grab one. It's all there for you. Jim from Banksia Park in South Australia. Hi, Jim.
2: Evening, Phil.
0: Evening. Question 2, coins and currencies. Named after the Spanish version of a famous explorer's surname, what's the currency of Costa Rica?
2: Oh, goodness gracious.
0: Yeah.
2: Tried the gamma.
0: What, the Dagama?
2: Dagama,
0: yeah. What's a packet of fags cost there? Oh, I don't know, 4 or 5 Dagamas. What's a set of pajamas cost? Oh, pajamas, 50 Dagamas.
2: Yeah.
0: No, Jim, but thank you. It's a good idea. Yeah. Bye-bye. In the nightlife party, you'll be in charge of naming currencies. What would we call this, the Aussie currency? What would we call it? Menzies wanted to call it the Royal, didn't he, for a while? Dave reckons the Jackaroo. How much is that ute worth? Yeah, 1,500 Jackaroos. Okay. I suppose, yeah, it could work. Trevor from Croydon Park. Hello, Trevor.
3: The one-eyed swan supporter.
0: I am. Yeah, well, I am. It's going well at the moment. We've only got 2 games left, you know. I thought we would get dislodged out of our second place spot, but I don't think we will.
3: Oh, not after last week, no.
0: No, I think we're going to stay there now. Which means we get a home final. Hooray!
3: Yeah.
0: And then it might all be over. All right, question. No, well, it won't be. Question number 2, coins and currencies. Named after the Spanish version of a famous explorer's surname, what's the currency of Costa Rica?
3: Well, the Spanish explorer, well, he wasn't Spanish, he was Genoese, was known to the Spanish as Cristobal Colón, and to the rest of us mugs as Christopher Columbus, so it's the Colón.
0: Correct. Yes, that's a very, very expansive explanation, Trevor, of the matter. Yes, it's the Colón, which is what the Spanish call Christopher Columbus. Hmm.
3: I don't know how they reconcile that with the digestive fact.
0: The digestive fact? What?
3: Digestive tract.
0: Oh, the digestive tract. Mm. Oh, I see. Well, it's, Trevor, you're always thinking toilet jokes when everybody else is just trying to be high-minded about exploration.
3: Well,
0: and you're getting to the bottom of the matter. It just doesn't make any sense, Trevor.
3: Yes, absolutely.
0: Question number 3, coins and currencies. Staying here? Or you can go to Preservation Seafood Directors or the Renaissance. Or the Renaissance.
3: La Rinascenza. Okay, let's go there.
0: Where? Oh, the Renaissance.
3: La Rinascenza.
0: All righty. Menzies did want to call the dollar the Royal. Yes, no, he did. This was, I don't think he got far. I mean, he took it to cabinet. I think he was, you know. He might have had a few suck holes that were supporting him, but I don't think too many people thought it was a good idea.
3: The opposition leader at the time, Corwell, put it in a counter suggestion, the Austral, until someone pointed out to him, what would you spend an Austral on?
0: which is a good point, yes. The dollar could have been called the Galah, at least it rhymes, says Adrian. Are you? 50 galahs? Australia should be the Razoo, as I never have any, says David from Singleton. John of Coburg reckons the obvious name for the Australian currency is the Kylie. Yeah, well, that's true. It's an Aboriginal word, the Kylie, isn't it?
3: Yes, I believe I think it's the language of Melbourne. It means a boomerang.
0: It does. It does mean. Well, I've always known that it meant a boomerang. Yeah. Okay. 1-300-800-222 is the number. We're thinking of currencies because the Nightlife Party, of course, will have a number of policies, which we won't answer questions about because we don't answer questions. But we need to have some policies, Trevor, to take. Okay. The new naming of the currency would be one. Question number three, the Renaissance. The popes, Pope Calixtus III and Alexander VI, both belonged to which Italian family?
3: The Borgias.
0: Correct. Yes, the Borgias.
3: Of Firenze, Florence.
0: Yes. Not very upstanding people.
3: Yes. The ladies of the family were accomplished herbalists.
0: Yes, often to the demise of those who are imbibing. Yeah. Annette from Perth had the Borgias. Yes, the Borghese. The Borghese, she's called. Yeah. Grover from Ocean Grove says we could call it the Warnie because our currency is spinning out of control. Oh, nice. Yeah. And the Kylie would keep coming back to you too. So that's a good point. Mm. Ray in the Bay reckons we already have our own currency. Phil Bluey's dollar bucks. Oh yeah. Trevor, question four. We're in the Renaissance.
3: Yep.
0: These might be a bit too easy for you. Which Italian city is widely recognised as the birthplace of the Renaissance?
3: Aforementioned Firenze, Florence.
0: Florence. Is where it all began, mostly. Question five, we're in the Renaissance.
3: Yep.
0: Buonarroti was the surname of which famous Renaissance artist?
3: Michelangelo.
0: Yes, Michelangelo Buonarroti. In Florence, you can see many of his sculptures.
3: Yes.
0: Question number six. The Renaissance. Which shade of brownish red hair takes its name from a famous painter of the Renaissance?
3: Titian. Tiziano.
0: Correct. Tiziano, yes. Titian. Very good, Trevor. One, two, three, four, five. Last one in the Renaissance.
3: Yep.
0: Which Italian artist painted The Birth of Venus in the mid-1480s?
3: Botticelli.
0: Correct. Sandro Botticelli. The famous painting which is in Florence in the gallery there.
3: The Uffizi.
0: All right. One, two, three, four, five, six. Nice work, Trevor. Lorella had Botticelli. So did Jane from Homebush had Florence. Rosa down in the corner had Michelangelo. Frank from Mount Evelyn had Botticelli. Frank from Mount Evelyn, yes, it's in the Uffizi, which if ever in your life you had a chance to go to Florence, then you should check it out. It's amazing. Question number eight. We've got no more of the Renaissance, so you have to go somewhere else. So we've got coins and currencies, preservation, seafood, directors.
3: Okay, coins and currencies.
0: Back to coins and currencies. Strike Force Bandit was the name of a New South Wales police investigation into the 2024 theft of 40,000 Australian coins. That featured characters from what?
3: From Bluey.
0: Correct. Yes, it was from Bluey, the TV show. Someone knocked them off.

Yeah, that's pretty good. Robin says that, Phil, the moon, the currency should be called the moon because it changes every day and after 28 days it returns to its full value.

0: And every other 14, it disappears.
1: Well, exactly. And also, there is a period for a few days there when you'd be on very slim pickings indeed, Trevor. Lorella says, I spent two whole days at the Uffizi and could have returned for more. Yes, you could easily spend two whole days there and still not see everything, I would think, easily.
0: And I think, unlike its more famous rival across the Alps and up in Paris,
1: the Louvre,
0: they don't shuffle you along.
1: No, they don't, actually. No. No, they don't. Because last year, because when I was staying in Florence for a little while, which was terrific. We went to the Uffizi often, actually. John of Coburg says, doesn't the BBC own the rights to Bluey's dollar bucks? I think they do. I don't know how this happened, but they do. I really do not know the story behind this, but I do understand the BBC do own it. I hope they're. Did the ABC make a lot of money out of that, or did somebody make a lot of money out of that? Question number 9. We're in coins and currencies. You've had 7 on the trot. Staying here?
0: Oh, yeah.
1: Which US president appears on the US nickel?
0: Well, I should remember this. I think it's Jefferson.
1: Correct. Yeah. Thomas Jefferson is on the nickel. Nice work, Trevor. And that's 8 in a row. Question number 10.
0: Confusing things. I don't know if they use coins much in America now, but confusing thing when as an Aussie you first get there is that the little one's the 10 and the big one's the 5.
1: Yeah, well, it's a bit the same here, isn't it? Oh, no, ours are ascending size, aren't they? Yeah. Yeah. Well, they never used to be. I mean, the penny was always much bigger than the bob.
0: No, but the nickel and the dime, the 5 and the 10. I'm talking about.
1: Yeah. No, I was just talking about our system here back in the pre-decimal days. Question number. We're losing listeners fast here, Trevor. Question number 10. But for you, 9 on the trot. There's one left in coins and currencies.
0: Okay.
1: The euro coins of which country feature the head of King Philippe?
0: It would have to be Spain.
1: No, it's not Spain.
0: Nah.
1: Sorry, Trev. That was a very good run, but appreciate it. Thank you.
0: You bowl like Warnie.
1: See ya. Trevor from Croydon. Very good. That's excellent. So impressed with Trevor's knowledge. Hope he gets a black magnet. Diana from Woodnelling says, well, I thought he was going to get there. Connie says, Phil, you're thinking of the $1 and $2 coins. No. I mean, that is true too, that the $2 was smaller than the $1. That's true. No, I wasn't thinking of that. I was just thinking pre-decimal currency. I know this is an age thing, isn't it? But the penny, the one penny, was much bigger than the shilling. And the penny was also bigger than the halfpenny. I suppose that makes sense. 1-300-800-222 is the number. All righty, now, where are we? Leck in Burra. G'day, Leck.
2: Oh, God, now. Okay.
1: Now, of all times.
2: Phil, I just fell asleep. Please.
1: That's all right. That's all right. We're here. I am here to put people to sleep, Leck, which I do on a regular basis.
2: No, but your dulcet tones always send me to sleep.
1: Yeah, no, that's the idea.
2: I'm never going to get on, and then suddenly it's Leck and Burra.
1: I'm the chief snorer of the nation. Leck.
2: Yeah, I've finished dropping census forms, so I'm a field. I've been a field.
1: Are you a field census operator? Are you? Okay.
2: Yeah. I'm still going out to farms and remote areas. I tell you what, Phil, it's been the most beautiful experience of going to farms and places and the rolling green hills of bucolic parts of...
1: Well, it would be, yeah.
2: Dropping off forms. So I would like to put out a PSA and say that anyone who's missed out on a form, they can still contact... us, or especially this region, And we will still deliver forms so people could still
1: You can. That's right. I think right up until Friday, I think you can fill the fill the census out.
2: I know. And I've driven thousands, or maybe hundreds of kilometres from Hallett right down to World's End Gorge. Across the Spalding and stuff.
1: Good on you, and a very big elephant stamp for you for helping out in the census.
2: No, I'm sorry.
1: Question number 10, we're in coins and currencies. Now, the euro coins of which country feature the head of King Philippe?
2: Greece.
1: Not Greece. Sorry. Thanks, thanks, Lex. See you later. You can go back and have a snooze now. All done. Laurie from Colac. G'day, Laurie.
3: G'day, Phil.
1: We're up to question number 10. The euro coins of which country feature the head of King Philippe?
3: That's
1: Phil. Yeah, let's not do that. Come on, guys, please. Come on, we've just been through this thing. We really have. That's ridiculous. After George last night, please. Pearl from Darwin. G'day, Pearl.
4: I will just... Yeah, second what you just said, Phil.
1: Yeah.
4: Well, I also thought it was Greece, so now I'm going to have a guess.
1: The euro coins of which country feature the head of King Philippe? It's not Spain. It's not Greece.
4: Oh, gosh. No, I can't have a guess, Phil.
1: No good?
4: No, thank you.
1: Sorry, Pearl, thank you.
4: Night. Bye. Bye.
1: Yes, no, sorry. No good. Cindy from Glenelg. Hello, Cindy.
5: Oh, hello.
1: Hello, hello.
5: First time caller.
1: Oh, Cindy, well, welcome aboard.
5: Thank you.
1: Good on you. I always like the first timers to get one right, but I'm not sure. This could be a bit tough.
5: What's the question?
1: The euro coins of which country feature the head of King Philippe?
5: Is it... No.
1: It's not Spain. It's not Greece.
5: Not Germany. Is it what's next? Belgium? But no. Belgium.
1: Belgium is correct. Well done.
5: Very good.
1: Belgium is the head, is the country which features the head of King Philippe. Okay, that's it for coins and currency. So we've got preservation, seafood, directors.
5: Do I get to choose? Do I?
1: You do get to choose.
5: Oh, okay. Seafood.
1: Uni is a kind of sushi, including the reproductive organs of which aquatic creature?
5: Oh, an eel?
1: Not an eel. No. Thanks, Cindy. See ya.
5: Thank you.
1: Bye. Thanks for having a crack. Justin from Frankston. G'day, Justin.
6: G'day, Phil. You're sounding a lot better now.
1: Oh, yeah. I'm back in the pink.
6: I wish I was wearing pink, but I can't because it won't look good on me.
1: Ah, well. Question 11.
6: No, this is right up my alley. I love sushi.
1: Seafood. Uni is a kind of sushi, which includes the reproductive organs of what aquatic creature?
6: I'm going to say squid.
1: Not a squid. Thanks, Justin. See you, mate. Bye-bye. Ray in the Bay. Yes, that's correct. Phil, my late father used to love working for the census organisation, going house to house. Yeah, good on you. Julie from Rosebuds. Oh, no, this was back on King Philippe. No, it wasn't Denmark. Peter from Rockhampton had Denmark too. Ray in the Bay's got the right answer to this, says Robin. What about Andrew from Smithton in Tassie? G'day, Andrew.
7: G'day, Gobber. How are you going?
1: I am top of the pops at the moment. Very good.
7: Mate, I wouldn't be dead for quids.
1: No. Well, I'd want more quids than that. I want a few conquistadors thrown in there, I reckon.
7: I've just been reading synonyms.
1: You've been reading about synonyms?
7: Yeah.
1: Yeah.
7: Because I'm a bit of a dork.
1: Yeah.
7: So, but I'd like to learn.
1: I thought you were going to make a synonym there, Andrew.
7: Yeah.
1: Don't worry. Question 11. Seafood. Uni is a kind of sushi, including the reproductive organs of what aquatic creature?
7: Is it a pufferfish?
1: Not a pufferfish, no. Sorry, Andrew, not a pufferfish, but thank you anyway. Ian from Dover in Tassie.
8: Hello, Ian. Good evening, Phil.
1: Good evening. How's life in Dover? Is it freezing?
8: No, it's just above freezing.
1: Okay, good. That's right.
8: But it'll get cooled down by the wind tomorrow.
1: Yes. Oh, no. Well, that's really great, isn't it? Yeah, cold, yes, southerly yes. wind straight off the Antarctic. Great.
8: Yes, yes, yes.
1: Question number 11, seafood. Uni is a kind of sushi, including the reproductive organs of what aquatic creature?
8: I'm really hoping it's a sea urchin.
1: Correct. It is. Ooh. It's a sea urchin. I haven't had such a thing. No, I have eaten a sea urchin. Actually, they're not bad.
8: It's a bit of a thing down here in Tassie.
1: Yeah, it is, isn't it? It is. Yeah. You basically eat the guts out of the sea urchin, don't you? Isn't that it?
8: I've never had a close examination, but that's the internal bits that apparently really nice and taste like the ocean.
1: Yeah, no, they do. It's a bit like when you have a fresh oyster, it tastes like the sea.
8: Yep.
1: And the same with the sea urchin, yeah. No, that is. Good old Tassie restaurants are getting right into this stuff.
8: Yes, there's some lovely cooks down here.
1: Oh, yeah. Oh, yeah. When was I down there last? A couple of months ago? And 3 months ago. And we went out and had some delicious food. Where did we go? Oh, we ate at one of those joints. In Constitution Dock, but on one of those wharves, and I'm trying to think what it is now. I can't.
8: There's a couple of good joints down there.
1: Yeah, there are. There are. Robin says it's nice with rice and butter. Sea urchins. Okay. Okay. Catherine in Wonthaggi says, by the way, Phil, it wasn't just George last night who was misbehaving. Some other bloke was as well. Every time I listen to the quiz, there's someone looking up the answers. Well, that's true, Catherine, but I think a lot of people were disappointed. Anyway, Ian, question number 12. We're in seafood. You can move if you like or stay there.
8: Seafood needed.
1: Which battered seafood is first mentioned in an English magazine from the 30th of June, 1900? Which battered seafood? Yeah, is first mentioned in an English magazine from the 30th of June 1900.
8: That's a peculiar fish.
1: Yes, but I need a bit more detail here.
8: Oh, battered cod.
1: No.
8: Oh
1: no, not battered cod. Although battered cod is very good.
8: All right. Thank you, sir.
1: Thank you, sir. Thank you, Ian. No. Jeff at Hornsby says we eat only the roe of the sea urchin. Yeah. Someone said if it tastes like the ocean, why not save yourself the expense and have a mouthful of seawater? Because actually, if you have a mouthful of seawater, it doesn't taste like the ocean, if you know what I mean. Yes. Kerry from Ballarat says, Phil, on my Samsung phone, a small recording icon has appeared where my thumb is. I don't even know it's recording until it tells me it's stopped. So embarrassing. Well, I'd delete and check that out if I were you. Peter from the Barossa. Hello, Peter.
9: Hello. How are you?
1: Pretty good. Question 12. We're in seafood. Which battered seafood is first mentioned in an English magazine from the 30th of June 1900?
9: I was going to say cod as well, so now I'm struggling. I'm going to go with carp.
1: No, not carp. No, sorry. No. Mick from Glen Iris. G'day, Mick.
10: How you doing?
1: I'm doing pretty well. Question number 12.
10: That's good. We should call it. The Simpsons have already named our currency for us. It was the dollary dues.
1: Dollary dues. Yeah.
10: Well, they got everything else right, so they might as well forecast our things. So, anyway, sorry.
1: The wombats?
10: I digress.
1: The wombats? 50 wombats?
10: The wombats, yeah.
1: The roos? Emus? No, yeah, it's got to be something sensible, doesn't it? You know, the Kylie. I think the Kylie's pretty good.
10: Kylie is a good thing, yeah. there. So
1: do you know that job he's at? He gets more than 150,000 kilos for that. I mean, you'd have to be joking, wouldn't you?
10: Oh, it'd be nice to get 150,000 kilos, isn't it?
1: It's nice work. Nice if you can get it, Mick.
10: Nice work if you can get it. Exactly right.
1: Question 12, yes. Seafood. Which battered seafood is first mentioned in an English magazine from the 30th of June 1900?
10: I'm getting punished for my sins now because I mentioned anchovies last night.
1: Did you? That was your fault, wasn't it? Yeah.
10: Yeah, it was my fault. Flounder. I don't know. Flounder.
1: No, not flounder. Yeah, not flounder. Everyone may be on the wrong track here. John from Newcastle. G'day, John.
11: Well, how are you?
1: Pretty good. Question 12, seafood. Which battered seafood is first mentioned in an English magazine from the 30th of June, 1900?
11: I would have loved the answer to be chip footy, but it's a chip, not a... I think it's saveloy.
1: It's a what?
11: Saveloy, is it?
1: Oh, not a saveloy. No. No, you're right about the chip footy, but no, it's... That is not correct. Bob from Greenacre. G'day, Bob.
12: G'day, Phil. That reminded me, I was in England in 1980 and then I went up to Yorkshire. That was where the chip booty was.
1: Yeah, chip booty. What actually is, I don't think I've actually, I mean, I've certainly put chips into a, between two slices of bread. Is that all it is?
12: I think that's all it is, with salt and pepper.
1: It's not exactly a sophisticated dish then, Bob. So basically, chip. It's a chip sandwich.
12: Yep, it is.
1: Yeah. Chip pudding.
12: I might, because it's ages ago, the Brits had, I think it might be battered eel.
1: Not battered eel, Bob, no. No, it's not battered eel. Matt from South Launceston. G'day, Matt.
13: G'day, Philip. How are you, mate?
1: Pretty good. We're in seafood. Which battered seafood is first mentioned in an English magazine from the 30th of June, 1900?
13: I think that would be the mighty fish finger, mate.
1: Correct. Yes, that's what we're after. Yeah, everyone was fixated on species. No, fish fingers. And heaven knows what's in a fish finger, Matt.
13: Everything.
1: I think everything. Everything from the fishmonger floor is in the fish finger. I tell you what, though, I am not the man I am today without them. When I was growing up, we used to eat a stack of them.
13: If I could open the freezer, I'd see a packet of fish fingers.
1: Yeah, very good. They were very good. We used to fry them up in, I don't think we had oil when I was growing up. We had basically butter or dripping or whatever. You just fry them in the fry pan that way. They were very good.
13: The air fryer.
1: Oh, gee, you're being very sophisticated now, Matt.
13: Yep, high-class fish fingers.
1: High-class fish fingers. Question 13. Actually, they would be good in the air fryer, I guess, wouldn't they? Yeah.
13: 10 minutes. Quick as flash.
1: Neil in Preston says, I don't think I'd want to be paid in Kylie's, given they're a common term in the medical industry for incontinence pads. Oh, what? No, they're not. Is that right? Anybody else in the care industry think that's right? Robin says, but fish don't have fingers. Ah, yes. Well, that's the joke the kids used to love. Question 13, we're in seafood. Do you want to stay there?
13: Oh, yes, definitely, please.
1: A California roll contains avocado, cucumber, and which seafood?
13: Usually salmon.
1: Not salmon. Sorry. No, not salmon. Trev from Surface Paradise. G'day, Trev.
14: Oh, hello, Philip.
1: Question 13. A California roll contains avocado, cucumber, and which seafood?
14: Which seafood? What are the Yanks like to eat? Tuna.
1: Not tuna. No, not tuna. John from Newcastle says fish don't have fingers, so anything's in them. Yeah, I know. That's the whole point of a fish finger. Toasted. Oh, that would be good. Toasted fish finger sandwiches were awesome back in the day with a bit of cheese. Actually, that would be good. Oh, that would be good. Sally from Bullsbrook says, yes, I'm sorry. I'm sad to say it's absolutely true about the Kylie's. Well, that's it. That's the case. That is it. Kylie is very much off the table. John from Clarkfield. Hello, John.
15: Phil, how are you?
1: Pretty good. Question 13, seafood. A California roll contains avocado, cucumber, and which seafood?
15: I get them quite often at Southern Cross Station on the way home from rowing training, so I'm pretty sure it's crab.
1: Correct. Yeah, it is crab. My least favourite seafood, actually. I just don't think it's got much flavour. Or maybe this is because it's mostly frozen, I suppose. Anyway. Question 14. We're in seafood, if you like, John, or you can move.
15: I think I'll go to preservation, Phil.
1: Preservation. If a product is preserved through mellification, it's preserved in what substance?
15: Mellification. I'll just say salt.
1: Not salt. No. Right. Sorry, John. Not salt. Chef Zach from Bassendean in WA says, if you think a chip putty is good, try a Wigan kebab, which is a meat and potato pie in an oversized roll with mushy peas and dead horse. Gee whiz. Can you eat that in your hands, I wonder? That's, I suppose it's designed that way. Yep. Okay. Elizabeth in Coburg says, yes, that's true about the Kylie. Oh, dear. That's sad. Yes, fry your fish fingers in the fat that's been saved from the roast in the IXL jam tin on the side of the number two wood stove. Yeah, that is true. 1-300-800-222 is the number. Where are we? Christine from Lake Macquarie. Hi, Christine.
16: Hi, Phil. Phil, I missed out on that. I was going to say herring. What was the answer?
1: Fish fingers.
16: Oh, God, was it?
1: Fish fingers. Heaven knows what fish is in them. We didn't care. Well, as kids, you didn't care.
16: Herring was lovely.
1: Herring's a lovely fish. It's a lovely fish, yeah. There are some beautiful fish in the northern hemisphere, aren't they?
16: My sons used to eat fish a lot when we were in Scotland. You won't touch it now. Seafood? No.
1: And hang on. Scottish seafood, then, these days, Christine, is very trendy, isn't it? Much sought after.
16: For the answer for the California thing, it's not prawns, is it?
1: No, it was crab.
16: Oh, damn. I'm on the wrong
1: one. No, we're up to another question now. Question 14, preservation. Yeah. Preservation. If a product is preserved through mellification, it's preserved in what substance?
16: That wouldn't be honey, would it?
1: Yes, it is. Honey.
16: Oh,
1: there you go.
16: Yeah.
1: If a product is preserved through mellification, it's preserved in honey. Question 15.
16: Mm-hmm.
1: Do you want to stay in preservation or you could move to seafood or directors?
16: I think I'll stay with the seafood.
1: Okay, it's back to seafood. It is. Which Greek dish is made from the salted and cured roe of cod, carp or grey mullet mixed with olive oil, lemon juice and bread or potatoes?
16: I don't know. Give up. Sorry.
1: No good?
16: No good.
1: All righty. Thanks, Christine. Lorella says, yes, le miel is honey in French, hence mellification and mellifluous. Oh, nice. Thank you for that. Yeah. All right. Castlemaine Davo says, Kylie Minogue is amused that a cover to protect mattresses from incontinence is often called a Kylie. Michelangelo's a turtle. That's true. Crab, as served in the past by fine restaurants, is so sweet and delicious. The meat is picked from the shell by the chef. It's a delicate taste. Yeah, I never find it that exciting. But anyway, that's just me. Mick from Proserpine. Hello, Mick.
17: Good morning, Phil.
1: Question 15. Seafood. Which Greek dish is made from the salted and cured roe of the cod, carp or grey mullet mixed with olive oil, lemon juice, and bread or potatoes?
17: Before I get to that, mate, with the census, talking about how you get to work, they didn't mention the FIFO people.
1: I suppose, was there a, you could probably write, you can write that in, I suppose, can you?
17: I did write it beside bus, yeah, we get to work on the bus, but main way we get there is fly in, fly out. There's quite a lot of people do it.
1: They do, especially in the West. That's true, yeah. Question 15, which Greek dish is made from the salted and cured roe of the cod, carp or grey mullet mixed with olive oil, lemon juice and bread or potatoes?
17: I don't know and I don't think I'd like to try it. Thank you. Oh,
1: thanks, Mick. It actually is really delicious. Maybe not be to everybody's taste, but I get that. Loz from Lynham. G'day, Loz.
18: G'day there.
1: Which Greek dish is made from the salted and cured roe of the cod, carp or grey mullet?
18: It's very fancy.
1: Mixed with olive oil, lemon juice and bread or potatoes.
18: It's tarama salata.
1: Correct. Yes, tarama salata. And if you can find it freshly made, it's really delicious.
18: Yeah, yeah.
1: Effie from Frankston says, also meli, M-E-L-I, is honey in Greek. Oh, there we go. Jane from Homebush had a tarama salata. Jane from Mount Gambier had tarama salata as well. Susie had tarama salata. Loz, we're up to question 16. 10 to go here. What do you want to do? Stay with preservation or we can move to seafood or directors?
18: We'll stay with preservation, thank you.
1: Until 1961, whose embalmed body was on display next to Vladimir Lenin's?
18: Stalin.
1: Correct. Yes, it was. Joseph Stalin. Question number 17. We're in preservation.
18: Yes, please.
1: Which pickled herb is known as gari or amazushoga in Japanese?
18: A Japanese pickled herb. I'm going to kick myself. They have like, they have this pink thing. It's like, it's not, is it ginger?
1: Correct, it is. Yes, it is. Very good. Ginger. Very good. Tracy from Launceston had tarama salata. Pilbara Phil says, Phil, soft shell crab is delicious. I agree with that. That's when you eat the whole crab, isn't it? And it is very good, actually. Brant says, Phil, I thought the crab on sushi was really a crab stick made from who knows what, a bit like fish fingers. That's true. I don't reckon a crab stick's got much crab in it. Loz, question 18. We're staying with preservation?
18: Yes, thank you.
1: Following his death in December 2011, which dictator was embalmed and put on display in the Kumsusan Palace of the Sun?
18: Well, it's the one from North Korea, and they all have eerily similar names. The current one is called, I think it's Kim Jong-il.
1: Correct. Very good, Loz. Yes, but you're quite right. If you go with Kim, you're probably pretty near the mark. But I wouldn't have accepted it. No. Kim Jong-il. What's the current one called?
18: I was just thinking myself, I couldn't. Kim.
1: Kim Jong-un, isn't it? That's right. Kim Jong-un. So when the next one will be called Kim Jong-de. Kim Jong.
18: It might be his sister. There's some.
1: Oh, hang on. Is it his sister or is it some other little kid we saw the other day?
18: Well, it seems to be a fluid situation, but at one point they were saying his sister was waiting in the wings or something.
1: Oh, wow. One of the most fascinating calls I ever had on this program was from a bloke. It was an Aussie, and he was working in Pyongyang in North Korea, and he was working up there as an engineer. He may be listening tonight because I, you know, like my view, the view I had of North Korea was pretty grim. And he said he lived in Pyongyang. He worked as an engineer on engineering projects. He said life was pretty fine. Lived in a gated community, had a nice car to drive, drove to a nice air-conditioned office block and did work. So there you go.
18: I'll have to get over there one day.
1: No, you won't. I had a very young producer once who said, well, "North, let's do a story about North Korea. I'll just ring up some hotels." I said, no, you won't. You will not. You will find it's not possible. Question number 19, preservation. One left, if you like.
18: Yes.
1: Which pickled flower buds are made from the Flinders rose?
18: Oh, I think this is probably where I'm going. It's pickled flower buds.
1: Which pickled flower buds are made from the Flinders rose?
18: Uh, oregano. I've got no idea.
1: Not oregano. No. Thanks, Loz. Not oregano, but thanks. Anyway, Betty from Dapto. Hello, Bet.
19: Hello, Phil Hersing.
1: All right.

0: or whatever you call it, lens are pretty good.
1: Yeah.
0: You know, the ophthalmologist said that it wouldn't help me at all to interfere with my lens.
1: Oh, okay.
0: They go very milky at times. Adrian hasn't long had his done.
1: Oh, okay. So he's had his cataracts done, has he?
0: Yes, he's had his cataracts done. Yes.
1: Yeah. Well, that can really change your life if you need, and it's a pretty simple operation these days, Betty.
0: It is, isn't it?
1: Yeah.
0: It's amazing. He just went in the morning, had the operation on one eye about 11 o'clock, and he was home that afternoon. Yeah. And he had not much discomfort or anything with it. It's amazing.
1: It is amazing, yeah. No, the bloke that did mine did an expert job as well. But anyway, I've been shutting up about it, Betty, ever since, because when I came back Monday this week, someone rang me, well, a couple of blokes rang me and said they'd had it done when they were back when they in the 50s and 60s, and they had it done without anaesthetic. I thought, okay.
0: Yes, I heard that. But there's no hard and fast rule with anything, is there, really? You know,
1: no.
0: Some people have trouble with things. And
1: that's true. That's
0: go
1: true.
0: Through without any hitches and that sort of thing.
1: That's true. Hey, Betty, we're in preservation. Which pickled flower buds are made from the Flinders rose?
0: I know I should know this, but I'm not going to come up with it. I have heard it, and I know I should know it, but I'm sorry, Phil.
1: No good. All right, Bet. Regards to everyone.
0: Thank you.
1: See ya. Bye.
0: Fred's going well.
1: Oh, good. I'm good on Fred.
0: They're coming down to take a photo of me to go in this postcard.
1: Oh, good.
0: Have you heard of the postcard?
1: Oh, something about it. No, yeah, I mean, I think it's mainly something on the weekends, but anyway.
0: Yes, something that Suzanne's.
1: Oh, okay, right.
0: Organising.
1: Oh, well, good on you. I know Fred has ups and downs. You make sure he's in one of the up positions when you're there. See you, Betty.
0: Bye.
1: Bye. Question number 19. Where are we? Fitzy from Coogee. G'day, Fitzy.
2: Oh, g'day. How are you going, Phil?
1: Pretty good. No, question 19. We're in preservation. Which pickled flower buds are made from the Flinders rose?
2: Oh, I don't know. The only thing I know that are pickled are gherkins.
1: Not gherkins, no. Sorry, not gherkins. Helen from Adelaide. G'day, Helen.
3: Hi, Phil. How are you going?
1: Pretty good. Yeah, not bad. Preservation. Which pickled flower buds are made from the Flinders rose?
3: I was going to say pickles, but if it's not that, I'm going to guess... Capers.
1: Correct. Very good.
3: Oh.
1: Yes. Capers. Capers are a pickled flower bud, and they're made from the flower buds of the Flinders rose.
3: Because they're unopened, yeah.
1: They are unopened, yeah. And they've got a very particular flavour.
3: Mm.
1: Question number 20. That's it for preservation. So we've got five questions in directors and one question in seafood. For six questions left, what's it going to be, Helen?
3: I think I'll go directors.
1: Directors. No one's wanted to do this, but question 20. Who directed Jamaica Inn, Rebecca, and Frenzy?
3: Hitchcock?
1: Yes, correct. Alfred Hitchcock. Very good. Question number 21. Directors.
3: Yes.
1: Who is the only person... Who's the only person to have been nominated for a Best Director Oscar in six different decades? Wow.
3: Wow. I'll say Cecil B. DeMille. I can't think of anyone else.
1: No, not Cecil B. DeMille. No. Thanks, Helen.
3: Okay.
1: Bye. See you later. No, not Cecil B. DeMille. Cameron from South Perth. Hello, Cameron.
4: Yeah, good morning. How are you?
1: Not bad. Question 21. We're in directors. Who's the only person to have been nominated for a Best Director Oscar in six different decades?
4: Spielberg.
1: Correct. Yes, very good. Steven Spielberg, who directed this amongst many other things.
5: You yell shark, we've got a panic on our hands on the 4th of July.
6: Shark! Yeah, they're all
7: going to
6: die.
8: All about him.
7: He's got lifeless eyes, black eyes, like a doll's eye.

0: You're gonna need a bigger boat.
1: Yes, Skipper. Question 22. We're in directors.
2: Yeah, we'll clean the fish one up, please.
1: Okay, back to the fish. Right. Question number 22. Last one left in fish, or in seafood, actually. What's the more colourful and appealing name for the slimehead fish?
2: Slimehead fish.
1: What's the more colourful and appealing name for the slimehead fish?
2: Parrotfish.
1: Not parrotfish. Sorry, Cameron, no, not a parrotfish. Jeff from Toowoomba. Hi, Jeff.
3: Yeah, g'day.
1: Hello. What's the more colourful and appealing name for the slimehead fish?
3: Would it be the redfish?
1: Not the redfish. No. That is a colourful name. That's true. Sandra from Perth has got the right answer. Anybody else? Susie, no, that's not correct. Grover from Ocean Grove, not correct. Jane from Homebush Head, Spielberg. All right, look, I tell you what, we've got 1, 2, 3, 4 questions left, 1 in seafood and 3 in directors. We'll take some answers on that and get into issues of the day straight after the latest news.
4: Everything Brisbane. It's where you live.
5: Well, my memories are growing up locally. 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
4: It's where your passions lie.
6: A place where my shoulders can drop. He loves it here. It's like coming home.
4: 612 ABC Brisbane.
7: ABC News with David Rollins. The Shadow Housing Minister, Andrew Bragg, says the Liberal Party is an enabler of multiculturalism in Australia. The comments were in response to his speech to the National Press Club on Wednesday, in which he suggested that net migration under 180,000 is achievable with cuts to backpackers and international students. His coalition colleagues say it does not reflect an agreed position of Angus Taylor's shadow cabinet. When asked on Triple J's Hack program if the coalition is on board with multiculturalism, Senator Bragg said they are the party that created modern Australia.
8: Malcolm Fraser was essential to bringing in the Vietnamese refugees and created the SBS. I mean, we presided over the post-war migration boom, which saw people come from all over the world. We are a proudly multicultural nation, and I'd say that liberalism itself is the great enabler of multiculturalism.
7: Traditional owners on Cape York are celebrating after finally winning a historic land rights battle that's dragged on for 3 decades. The federal court went to the remote community of Wadjal Wadjal on Wednesday to officially recognise native title over a large stretch of rainforest and coastline. The landmark ruling covers iconic spots like the Dane Tree and Cape Tribulation, giving the eastern Gukku Yalanji people a direct say over their country. Local elder Francis Walker says it's been a long time coming.
9: This has been a journey that's been carried by many people who have passed on, but there's still more work to continue from this day forward for the young generation to develop our bubu, which is land in our language.
7: The Royal Commission on Anti-Semitism has been told that registered gun clubs could play a greater role in detecting early warning signs of a person being radicalised. Gavin Coote has more on this story.
10: Daniel Gregg is a registered psychologist and gun club official in New South Wales. He's told the commission shooting clubs are already well placed to recognise signs of potential extremism among members, but there's room for further training.
11: If you taught clubs to notice those things and then refer those to the more appropriate pathways, that we could be preventing further radicalisation.
10: The inquiry has previously examined the firearms licensing process after it was revealed the gunman in the Bondi terror attack used guns licensed to Sajid Akram.
7: Tasmanian Greens Senator Peter Wilson has used his farewell speech from federal politics to urge those around him to remain focused on climate policy. Senator Wilson is retiring from politics after more than a decade in the role. Environmental lawyer Vanessa Blyer will take his place for the Greens. Giving his valedictory speech, Senator Wilson has thanked his family and staff and urged his fellow senators to prioritise addressing climate change.

0: I urge you all, please, in the years ahead, to jump into this critical work before this cancer on climate action and our democracy becomes terminal. President, I feel like I've given it a good crack over the last 14 years.
1: The United Kingdom is sweltering through another summer heatwave, with two-thirds of the country now officially in drought. Europe correspondent Zoe Ford has more from the ABC's London Bureau.
2: You cannot escape this heat wave, this ongoing heat, this dry weather. Some of the most iconic locations across the UK that are usually surrounded with that beautiful green grass, lovely lush countryside, are so brown now. The iconic Hyde Park here, which is not far from our studio, is usually green and beautiful. It is a dust bowl at the moment. There's a lot of grass that's just dead and the dust is kicking up as you walk along. Stonehenge, some pictures of Stonehenge have also emerged where you can see it completely surrounded by dry and brown land. It is not the UK that we're used to seeing.
1: Apartment owners are being left behind in Victoria's solar energy transition, according to a new report tabled in Parliament. Georgia Lenton-Williams has the details.
3: The Environment and Planning Committee has tabled its report into expanding renewable and affordable energy for apartments and other multi-unit dwellings. The committee recommends laws be amended to require apartment owners to consider sustainability at their annual general meetings and to lower the voting threshold for solar installations from 75% owner agreement to 50%.
1: ABC News.
4: Weather for Brisbane for Thursday, August 13th. An overnight low of 11 degrees, then it's going to be sunny with a top of 24. Sunny right across the southeast. Logan, 23 degrees, Redcliffe, 23, 24 for Ipswich, 22 for the Gold Coast, and 23 on the Sunshine Coast.
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0: Yes, well, hello, and how are you? Philip Clark with you on ABC Radio. This is Nightlife, and we are right across the country on the local radio network. It's the last hour of the program, 6 past 1 Eastern. It's 6 past 11 in WA. South Australia and the Territory, 24 to 1. You should be getting us wherever you are. There are no transmission maintenance issues, so that is terrific news. All right, we've got the mighty challenge to finish up in this hour. Then issues of the day, chance for you to have your say about whatever you like. Following on from our discussion about food myths earlier in the program tonight, I wonder what your kitchen rules are, things you don't like other people to be seen doing in the kitchen. 1-300-800-222, or maybe kitchen tips, or how to manage it to get your kitchen proper. Like, what are some hacks? The kitchen hacks. Interested in sharing some wisdom that way too. 1-300-800-222 is the number if you'd like to call. In this, the last hour of the program. All right, we have got 1, 2, 3, only 4 questions left in a little competition that, as we know, we call
1: the Mighty Challenge.
0: We're up to question number 22. Ted from Holt. Hello, Ted. G'day, Ted. Ted, are you there? No, Ted's not there. I'll put you on hold just in case you've gone to sleep. Well, it's Carl from Winona. Hello, Carl.
2: G'day, mate.
0: Hello. We've got one left in seafood. What's the more colourful and appealing name for the slime head fish?
2: Red Rocky?
0: Not Red Rocky, mate. No, not the Red Rocky. Line's free if you want to grab one. Peter from Brighton Les Sands. G'day, Peter.
3: Yes, good day.
0: Seafood. What's the more colourful and appealing name for the slime head fish?
3: I'll go for the orange ruffy.
0: Correct. Yes, that's the one we wanted. The orange ruffy.
3: You know, I know nothing about fish. You know how it, can I tell you how I know that?
0: Well, how do you know that?
3: I went into a fishing competition with a mate. He's got his own boat.
0: Mm-hmm.
3: And what happens before you go out is they select the fish, and whoever catches that particular fish wins.
0: Oh, okay.
3: And I caught the orange ruffy.
0: You drew orange ruffy, did you?
3: And when I caught it, right, we're out there and out of Maroubra, they chopped its head off. And so when I went in to get my prize, I was disqualified because it was a mutilated fish.
0: Well, I'm not surprised. Yeah, what on earth did you chop the head off for?
3: Dirty on them because I didn't chop the head off. They did.
0: Oh.
3: And they knew the rules. They're members of the fishing club.
0: You were dudded. You were dudded.
3: I was dudded, all right.
0: Yeah. You were dudded. Hey, question 23. We've got 3 questions left in directors. Okay. Which New Zealand filmmaker directed Bright Star, The Portrait of a Lady, and In the Cut?
3: Oh, my goodness. I'll just have to say Peter Jackson.
0: Not Peter Jackson. It's a good guess, but it's not correct. Tom in Perth. G'day, Tom.
4: G'day. How you doing?
0: Pretty good. Question number 23. Which New Zealand filmmaker directed Bright Star, The Portrait of a Lady, and In the Cut?
4: I'm not great with directors.
0: Okie doke. These are the only questions left. There are 3 of them. We're in directors. Gabrielle from Brisbane. G'day, Gabrielle.
5: Hi, how are you?
0: Very well. Question 23. Directors. Who directed Point Break? Sorry, no, that's not correct. That's not right. Which New Zealand filmmaker directed Bright Star, The Portrait of a Lady, and In the Cut?
5: I was thinking Jane Campion.
0: Correct. Okay. It is Jane Campion. Oh. All right, question 24. Directors, who directed Point Break, Zero Dark Thirty, and The Hurt Locker?
5: He's an American one, isn't he?
0: No good. All right, we better move on. Sorry about that. Jacob from Ellenbrook. There are lines free if you want to grab one. Hi, Jacob.
6: Hello,
0: g'day. Question 24. Who directed Point Break, Zero Dark Thirty, and The Hurt Locker?
6: Oh, Oh, I'm afraid I'm going to have to pass on that one, unfortunately.
0: No worries. Thank you, Jacob. All right, who wants to take this? We've got two questions left in the Mighty Challenge. Kitty from Ballina had rainbow trout for the colourful fish. Yes, nice. Jane from Homebush had Jane Campion. Jim in Campbelltown's got the right answer here. Chris from Forest Lodge, correct. Harry in the Bay, correct. Rattan or Rattan from Donnybrook. G'day.
7: G'day, Phil. How are you tonight?
0: Pretty good, yes. Are you a Rattan or Rattan? Rattan?
7: Both are acceptable.
0: Okay. Good on you. Question 24. Who directed Point Break, Zero Dark Thirty and The Hurt Locker?
7: Would that be Catherine Bigelow?
0: Correct. It would be, yes. Catherine Bigelow. Okay. Rattan, question 25, and to win. Which Mexican filmmaker directed Harry Potter and the Prisoner of Azkaban, Gravity, and Roma?
7: Hernandez?
0: Why not? That's right. Yeah, why not? You know, the guy with the sombrero is what you meant. Right. No, Rattan, sorry, mate. Thank you. Bye. No, that was funny. Yes, all Mexican directors would be called Hernandez. Darcy, are you on the ferry, Darcy?
8: Yes, I am.
0: Oh, nice. Are you going Melbourne, Devonport, or Devonport, Melbourne?
8: Devonport, Melbourne tonight.
0: Oh, nice. Have you come here with your car?
8: No, I'm operating the buses.
0: Oh, okay, good. Oh, very good. What's the crossing like, Das?
8: She's a bit rough tonight, but it's been nice.
0: Okay. Yeah, I know there's been some rough weather, hasn't it? It's been pretty windy, hasn't it?
8: I've actually been pretty calm for the last couple of weeks. So okay. I just started picking up, you know. Last day.
0: Well, okay. Hey, we're up to question 25. Which Mexican filmmaker directed Harry Potter and the Prisoner of Azkaban, Gravity, and Roma? Pretty good movies.
8: I've seen all of these, but
0: who directed them? Yeah.
8: I know it's Rodriguez, but it's the only one I can think of.
0: No. Sorry, mate. Thank you. Okay. Steer well. See ya. Bye. I love that. I love the fact that listeners are listening everywhere in the middle of Bass Strait on the ferry. What's it called? Is it called a Spirit of Tasmania these days? Heidi from Kangaroo Point. Hi. Hello, Heidi.
9: Hello. How are you?
0: Well, I'm all right. I think, yeah. Better than I was last week.
9: Yeah.
0: Question 25. Which Mexican filmmaker directed Harry Potter and the Prisoner of Azkaban, Gravity, that was a good movie, and Roma?
9: I think it's Alfonso Cuarón.
0: Yeah, Alfonso Cuarón. Yes, it is. Hard to say. They're terrific movies, though, and marvellous director. Very good. All right, Heidi, excellent work. You are the winner of the magnet tonight. We'll get some details from you. Dave will post the magnet out. Loved Gravity, said my texter Frank from Mount Evelyn, had Alfonso Cuarón. Yes. So did Joe from Melton. Sandra from Perth had Christopher Columbus. That's funny. Harry in the Bay had Benicio del Toro. No, Alfonso Cuarón. Annette had that. Paul from Planlands had Speedy Gonzales. Well, it could have been, I suppose, yes. 1-300-800-222. Paul from Planlands had Clint Eastwood. I know, he's directed some good movies too. Len from California had Guillermo del Toro. No, Alfonso Cuarón is the one we are want. Frank from Mount Evelyn reckons that 774... ABC's gone off the air in Victoria, has it? I haven't. Is anybody else in that situation? Don't think so. Nothing we know about. We haven't been advised of any outages. Anyway, if that's the case, let me know on the text line, or you could give me a call. 1-300-800-222 is the number. All right, issues of the day coming up. Plenty of things around. You might like to. Look, there are no rules. You can talk about anything you like. Just following on from our discussion about food myths earlier tonight in the first hour of the program, I thought we could, because there were lots of suggestions and tips that we didn't get to because we couldn't, because there were too many of them. I wonder what your kitchen rules are, hacks or tips in the kitchen. 1-300-800-222. We talked about, well, all things like cutting the mould off cheese is apparently not advised, although I do it. Hacks or tips in the kitchen or your kitchen rules. Do people who cut the mould off bread and put it in the toaster, are they banned from your kitchen? People who wipe their hands on the tea towel apparently don't get much, don't get pretty short shrift, I'm told. You might have some other rules in the kitchen. 1-300-800-222 is the number. Here's Steely Dan.

0: Yes, Steely Dan. Ricky, don't lose that number. Thanks, you, Jeff at Hornsby. Very, very happy to play it for you too, my favourite band, Steely Dan. All righty, 1300 800 222 is the number. Apparently 774 is on the main signal. It does seem to be off in Melbourne. William from Box Hill says definitely off air. It's working on the app. Fiona says they're working via the phone. It's fine. So, look, the ABC Listen app, if you're listening that way on your phone, Susie says the same. That's okay. But otherwise, yeah, 774 is off air, gone to listening on the app. So if you're in Melbourne, yes, I'm back on Mexican film directors. Bert Barney from Bird Street says, I thought that director's name was Epancho Isisco. No, no. Nice. But anyway, no, Phil, yes, Melbourne, 774 AM has been static for approximately 7 minutes. TV 25, channel 25 is okay, and the app is okay. All right, so if you're in Melbourne, better than maybe switch to the app or the TV channel 25, which do seem to be working, okay? Any changes to that, let us know. All right, issues of the day.
1: Issue of the day.
0: Well, there's plenty of things around, isn't there? There's gambling reform. There's the rather odd speech by the opposition housing minister. You might, Mr. Bragg, you might have some thoughts on that. He made some sweeping statements about reducing net migration. It's all very well to say these things, but, of course, how do you do it? Given the complexity of the immigration system, it's not simple. 1-300-800-222. And we had a very interesting hour, the first hour of the program, talking about kitchen myths, the 2- and 3- and 5-second rule, for example, for dropped food, but also other myths in the kitchen, which led us to wonder whether there are lots of rules in your kitchen, because I got into trouble –

0: It's suggesting that, well, not suggesting, saying, yes, I often do dry my hands on the tea towel. I don't know, but people said this is no good. That's no good. Julian Lindisfarne says, Phil, just letting you know that the food drop on the floor rule of 3 seconds has now been changed to 8 seconds due to the cost of living crisis. That's right. Plenty of other people say the 3 second rule is still it's still not enough time to prevent the dog from getting it, which is fair enough too. Latif says, yeah, 774 is okay on digital. All righty, 1-300-800-222 is the number. There are lines free. Grab one. What's on your mind? Very happy to talk about anything, including your rules in the kitchen. Brian, g'day.
1: Hi, Phil. How are you?
0: Pretty good, yeah.
1: Yes, look, I've just a couple of things, but I'm an ex-teacher, and very long time ago I did a simple experiment with lollies and testing the 3 second rule at that stage.
0: Oh, yeah.
1: Dabbed the lollies on the floor and then put them into agar dishes and incubated them. And the kids were horrified at the amount of bugs that were growing in these
0: dishes.
1: And I believe also Mythbusters did a little segment. And I think the key thing was wet materials dropped on the floor were actually worse than dry materials because of, you know, the bugs that they pick up from the floor.
0: So if you if you spill your bag of twisties, it'll be okay to probably pick them up and eat them.
1: Yeah. Well, that was the basic thing from. but what I enjoyed the most was the look on horror as I brought these petri dishes back into the classroom.
0: Oh, wow.
1: You know, and they were horrified.
0: Oh wow.
1: Basically, they were telling me off because I just ruined their life, you know, picking up this 3 second rule. But
0: the trouble is, Brian, isn't that the case that you can do that? Can't you do those petri dishes with all sorts of things like spare change in your pocket or banknotes, for example?
1: And
0: banknotes have just got the worst stuff on them, aren't
1: they? Yeah. And there's another experiment they did with the banknotes, and they covered the banknotes with, you couldn't see it, but it was fluorescent dust.
0: Yeah.
1: And they did an experiment a closed experiment with people sort of just doing, you know, the people didn't know, but they were just, you know, doing various things.
0: Mm.
1: And by the end of the experiment, absolutely everybody was covered with fluorescent dust, and every note was, you know, it was just everywhere. So, it spread it pretty good. Yeah. You know what? After this conversation, I have no idea why I rang up in the original one. But I guess I'd finish by saying thank you.
0: Kitchen rules.
1: Towels.
0: What?
1: Yes, that's right. Paper towels.
0: Yeah.
1: My girlfriend just does not use paper towels, but it gets around the tea towel bit, and they're disposable, they're recyclable, you know. So my thing is, you know, paper towels, you know, if you're going to clean up or dry your hands, it's a paper towel. So, yeah, that's my little tip.
0: Oh, okay. So you dry up with a paper towel?
1: Absolutely.
0: Not a tea towel.
1: Well, sometimes, I must admit, like yourself, if you're saying that, but paper towels, clean up the kitchen tabletop or spillages. And of course, if you're recycling at home in the garden, it can go in the recycling bin
0: Paper towels are okay. I mean, they're a whole lot better than all those soft plastic bags you buy from the greengrass, aren't they?
1: Yeah, absolutely.
0: I'm on the warpath. That's one of my kitchen rules. I'm on the warpath about that. If you go to this greengrass and buy fruit and vegetables, don't put it in those little soft plastic bags. Just put it all in one paper bag and bring it home.
1: Yeah, but I do believe that new plastic bags are disposable, compostable as well. So I don't know. We've had changes over in Perth with the FOGO bins in my area, and I don't know if they're fully compostable now in the green top bins that we have here.
0: Yeah.
1: But certainly on the side of these bags now that we've got, there's a little sign there saying can be compostable. So, interesting.
0: Very good. That's an alarming experiment, Brian. But you're in the great long tradition of science teachers who show kids horrific things.
1: Yeah.
0: Or who don't, and who survive, and you've obviously survived when you did the class experiment in showing kids how to make hydrogen, and my science teacher blew himself up and never came back to class.
1: Yes, there was another experiment where it was a mix of, I won't say what, but I'd previously done it, and then this teacher decided to do it as well, and it exploded, you know, all over the tabletop and did some damage. So it's been very entertaining in my teaching career, and I hope it's the same for other people. But thank you.

0: Thank you for the evening, Phil.
1: On you, Brian. Thank you, mate. But a goodbye. Amusing call. 1-300-800-222. Lines are free. Grab one. We're talking about kitchen rules. And look, it's issue of the day. So if you would like to talk about something else, that's fine too. Chris says, Phil, if you're washing dishes and then dry your hands on a tea towel, I've come to believe it's okay. I too, in the beginning, thought it abhorrent. Yeah, well, I've got a couple of tea towels and they just hang on the front of the oven. And, if I need to dry my hands, sorry, that's what happens. Maybe I should change my ways. Charlie from Mount Druitt. Lines are free. You'll get straight through if you want one. 1-300-800-222. Maybe there's something else you want to talk about too. G'day, Charlie.
2: Phil, good to be with you.
1: Likewise, mate.
2: And before I get into the kitchen stuff, my grandmum, so I grew up in Scotland.
1: Mm.
2: She was German, and she made the best pickled herring that I've ever tasted.
1: Oh, very good.
2: Not like those roll mops that you get in the jar, but this was beautiful.
1: Pickled herrings. So yeah. Herrings caught, filleted, stuck in a jar with vinegar.
2: Or she just made it in a tray.
1: Oh, yeah.
2: And I don't know what she did with it. I think onion.
1: Oh, yeah.
2: And the pickles, the vinegar. But, fresh herring. And as an 8-year-old kid, or probably younger, I loved it.
1: Good on you.
2: Mind you, I used to be in the backyard eating gooseberries and a bowl of sugar and dipping rhubarb into the sugar and eating that straight out of the ground.
1: Oh, very good. Yeah, very good.
2: But about the kitchen stuff.
1: Yes, yes, Charlie.
2: When I wash up, I just put it in the tray there,
1: mm-hmm.
2: and let it naturally dry.
1: Yeah.
2: I don't dry it with a tea towel. I just let it dry as it is. And
1: Do you let stuff accumulate in the sink until you've got enough to wash up, Charlie?
2: Yes.
1: Yeah. I knew it. You see, Charlie, people get all high and mighty on me, but then you got the cesspit there of rotting plates and, if it's Friday morning, you got Tuesday's breakfast still sitting there.
2: Well, it's not like piling over the edges. But
1: no, but it's sitting there in the sink, isn't it? Yeah.
2: Yeah, a few things.
1: Yeah.
2: And what was I going to say? Yeah, so I use the tea towels to get things out of the oven.
1: Yeah.
2: You know, the hot stuff. Or even on the
1: making sure you don't incinerate yourself, yep.
2: Yeah. And, if I have to wipe my hands, I'll use the tea towel.
1: Yeah. Same here, Charlie.
2: Yeah.
1: And you've been calling the program for a few years now, so things must be going all right.
2: Yeah, well, I'm still kicking.
1: Mind you, I was in a small hospital last week, so maybe that's I don't think it's because of the tea towel.
2: No, but so what was the ailment you had?
1: Oh, I had a pterygium removed, Charlie, but it all went very well. So
2: is that to do with your eyes, is it?
1: It's to do with my eye, yep.
2: Because I've got a problem with dry eye.
1: Oh, yeah.
2: Or just weeps all the time.
1: Oh, okay. Yeah, I don't know.
2: I've been to those eye people and there was a procedure they could do, but they said it's blocked up so much that the tear duct isn't working properly and there's no real solution to it except for doing them eye drop things.
1: Yeah.
2: And I've just got so used to weeping.
1: Yeah.
2: But, I'll just put up with it.
1: Well, that's no good, Charlie. All right, mate, thank you. Nice having a chat. See ya. Thank you. Bye. Charlie from Mount Druitt. Phil, I've got hand towels and tea towels in the kitchen. Hand towels are toweling, or I wash every day. Drop on the floor, change. Change frequently when cooking. Dishcloths are washed daily and hung on the line, says Gail. Yeah, I don't wash every day. I do wash probably pretty much once a week, maybe sometimes twice. Hot, sudsy water and regular sunshine on the tea towel. I mean, we all came from bacteria, says Jen. Yeah, that's fair enough. Sally from Ingleburn. Hello, Sally.
3: Hello. We're all from old school, for goodness sakes. I get my sponge. I put the dish detergent in the sponge.
1: Yeah.
3: I like to use it and to go over the plates, and then I rinse them properly. I don't dry my plates in some sudsy water. Mm. No, thank you.
1: And no, you got to rinse them off in hot water, don't you? Yeah.
3: And in the rack. And yes, I've got a tea towel on my oven, like everybody else. The only thing I've got that like the big roll where you tear it off and you wipe something.
1: Mm.
3: Like if I have a small spillage somewhere, I'll just tear a few sheets off that and just pick up the spill, small spill. But that's about all. Now, tea towel, definitely. And I don't do my washing every day. I don't have kids or grandkids. Once a week.
1: Good on you. Good on you. How old are the grandkids, Sally?
3: No, haven't got any.
1: Oh, you haven't got any?
3: No kids, no grandkids.
1: Oh, sorry, you said no kids or grandkids. Sorry, go.
3: So the washing gets done either once a week or once every fortnight. It depends on how much accumulates, because sometimes in summer you've got to wash more. It's hot, sweaty weather.
1: Yeah, you do. That's true. Yeah. Thanks, Sal. Yeah. Good on you.
3: Have a good day.
1: Yeah, you too. Bye-bye. 1-300-800-222 is the number. We're talking about kitchen rules, the rules in the kitchen, things. You know, that's why I hate all that soft plastic stuff. That's one of my rules in the kitchen. Actually, my main rule in the kitchen is that other people should get out and let me get on with it. You might have that. I have a bathroom hand towel hanging from the griller and a tea towel hanging from the oven, says Jeff at Hornsby. Oh, you've got a two appliance set up there, have you? Jeff, good on you. Isla from Arundel. Isla, I'll come to you in 1 second. Justin on the road. G'day, Justin.
0: Yeah, hey, how are you?
1: Not bad.
0: All right. Now, I'm going back from my old man was a chef in one of the top restaurants in Mackay in Queensland.
1: Did you eat well at home? Did you eat well at home, Justin?
0: Oh, no. He was out of that industry when I was pretty young. He was back in the 80s, I'm talking, and he told me stories of where he was in one of the high top restaurants in Mackay, and he told me stories of where he had top people in the government coming in and having functions, and then one of them came in one day and demanded, after breakfast had finished, what everyone else had had for breakfast. So he pulled it back out of the scrap bin and actually fed the high up bloody government, someone high up in the government, because they demanded what everyone else had had for breakfast and got in after breakfast, function had finished.
1: Oh, serves him right, I suppose.
0: And then, with the towel, though, I'm a diabetic. When I've got to prick my finger to check my blood sugar, I tend to use paper towel. Otherwise, I'll use the hand towel. But when I've got to prick my finger, I tend to use paper towel just in case there's something on the towel that might affect the reading, whereas the paper towel's clean.
1: Yep, fair enough.
0: Yep.
1: On you, Justin. Thanks, mate.
0: All right, thank you.
1: Bye. 1-300-800-222 is the number. My former work colleague, Peggy, says Lorenzo from Fulham Gardens in South Australia, wrote a sign in the staff kitchen saying that leaving the kitchen sponge in the water can kill you. Is that true? I hope not. I don't think that happened. No, I'm a bit of a tiger. I'm a tiger for that. You take the sponge out of the water, squeeze it, and you leave it on the side of the sink dry. Isla in Arundel. Hi, Isla.
4: Hello.
1: Hello.
4: I have a pet peeve when it comes to work kitchens.
1: Yeah.
4: For whatever reason, when people are at work, they feel it's okay to leave spills everywhere and not clean up after themselves. And it always makes me wonder what people's kitchens are like at home.
1: Yeah, I know.
4: I work in a hospital, and you'd be surprised if you went to the staff areas outside of where the cleaners are actually cleaning everything up. The spills that are left and the state of the sink is awful. And I don't know how many times I've put up signs and tried to encourage everybody to clean up after themselves. It just doesn't happen. It still grinds my gears.
1: So, I know. No, I agree. I mean, in this workplace where we are, the same thing happens. You think, what do people do at home? I mean, is this how you behave at home? Just dump your stuff?
4: must be. I don't know. I guess I find it quite disrespectful because I think it's...
1: Yeah, fair enough.
4: I guess it's because it's not, you know, they feel that it's not their house and so they don't look after it. But it's so much nicer to go to a clean space, to make yourself a cup of tea or, you know, warm up your lunch or dinner, whatever it may be. It's just so

0: nice when it's clean and orderly.
1: Yeah. You know why I reckon? Anyway, I reckon it's because there's a subterranean belief that if I dump it there, someone else will do it. Because after all, you know, there'll be cleaners, quote.
0: Yes. Well, I'm the idiot that's cleaning up after everybody, yes.
1: There will be cleaners. You know what? It's called your colleagues.
0: Yes, exactly. That's right. And the trouble is that the cleaners don't clean our communal spaces, but, you know, we do have, you know, the sink needs to be bleached and cleaned and the surfaces need to be wiped regularly, but it gets to a point where the cleaners don't even touch it because of how filthy it is. And I have to say, the doctors are the worst culprits. Being one, I can say that. The doctor's common room is often the worst.
1: The worst.
0: It's embarrassing.
1: Anya Isla, I'm with you. Your grizzle gratefully received.
0: Thank you, Isla.
1: John says, Phil, did you know that if you wipe your hands on tea towels, it can give you a pterygium? Nice try, John. Nice try. Ben in Melbourne. G'day, Ben.
2: Hey, Phil. Yeah, Isla's a cracker.
1: She is. Well, she's right.
2: she's definitely right. I'm an ex-cleaning supervisor for the V-Line train, Steep Cleaning.
1: Oh, yeah, okay.
2: And I was actually a frontline worker during COVID and training a lot of internationals and all that sort of stuff. And, I can tell you that a lot of people in higher-end careers can be pretty bloody grotty.
1: Yeah, why is it, do you reckon? I mean, because you've seen it firsthand, in other words.
2: Well, put it this way, I also, during the same time, I used to work 16-hour split shifts 6 days per week.
1: Yeah.
2: When I wasn't doing V-Line trains, I was actually cleaning pubs on weekends.
1: Oh, yeah.
2: And for some reason, the female toilets were just like...
1: They're often not good, are they?
2: And that's not me being sexist.
1: No. Ben, you're talking to me, who one of my jobs when I was much younger was an early morning toilet cleaner.
2: I've done it,
1: and I tell you what, it's pretty gross, yeah.
2: Yeah, yeah. But anyway, so what I use, I buy a pack of antibacterial wipes.
1: Mm.
2: So I use that for general cleaning, okay, wiping down bench tops, blah, yeah, blah, blah. And then I'll use the paper towel to go over the top. I pretty much only use tea towels as oven mitts to pull something out of the oven.
1: Out of the oven, yeah. Hmm.
2: Because tea towels can accumulate so much bacteria, it is just off the charts.
1: Yeah, okay, fair enough.
2: Yeah,
1: I know. I know you should. I mean, some people say you should use oven mitts to get, but oven mitts are annoying because you can never find them.
2: And oven mitts aren't that dissimilar to moccasins. Okay, so if you got sweaty hands, and you're constantly putting your hand in the same, how many times do people actually wash their oven mitts?
1: Yeah, true. Gross, in other words.
2: Yeah.
1: Fair enough, Ben. Good on you, mate. Thank you.
2: Thank you.
1: Fellow cleaner from one to the other. Belinda from Dapto. G'day, Belinda.
3: Yes, hello, Phil. I, some years ago, had a coffee shop.
1: Oh, yeah.
3: And the health inspector used to come in on his, you know, his visits every now and then and give us a check over. And he said to me, well, he pointed to some tea towels once and said, what do you do with those? And I said, oh, we polish the cutlery with it, but, you know, it goes through the dishwasher, it steams dry, and then we put the cutlery in boiling water and just polish it with the tea towels. And he said, well, as long as you're only using them for that, they're the most germ-ridden things you can have in the kitchen. I don't want to see them used for anything else.
1: Wow, how about that?
3: Yeah, and I still don't use them. I wash up, I rinse. I leave things in the drainer because I don't have a dishwasher. I'm by myself. But it's amazing how that's stuck in my mind. And I keep a tea towel in there, but as you say, I usually use it to get something out of the oven.
1: Yeah. Fair enough. Thanks, Belinda.
3: Okay.
1: See ya. Yes, no, fair enough. I am getting chastised for

0: using tea towels for too many things. Oh, that's a good... Night nurse says the doctor in charge of the emergency department where I was would collect all the unwashed coffee cups and put them in his office. These were the days before paper cups. Usually they were never seen again. Yeah, that could work. That could work. 1-300-800-222. Pearl, or Pearly as she's known to some people, not me, in Darwin. Hi, Pearl.
1: Sorry, I missed what you just said.
0: But no. Oh, it's probably a good idea you did, Pearl.
1: Oh, I don't know where to start now. I'll have to listen to all them. As a blind person, in my kitchen, don't move anything unless you're prepared to wash it.
0: Oh,
1: exactly where you found it. Right.
0: Actually, that's good. That's a very good point. Mm. That's right. Because so you know where everything is.
1: Mm.
0: But see, if someone comes and rearranges the drawer.
1: Don't dare do that. And put something down, it could only be 6 inches away, but I wouldn't find it. And as for the tea towel, yes, I wipe my hands on that a dozen times a day, Phil.
0: Same here. Mm.
1: And you know what? Mm. If I can just change it a little bit, I've got a couple of kids, and I've got, like, one of my children, well, they both have three children, right?
0: Mm.
1: One of them is very fussy. Everything is... clean, disinfected, all the rest of it. Don't touch this, don't do that, don't get dirty, don't eat that off the floor. And the other one is a bit lackadaisical. Right?
0: Yeah. Oh, okay.
1: She's not quite as fussy. Almost, but not as quite. But the one child with the, you know, everything's clean and sanitized and all the rest of it,
0: mm-hmm.
1: her kids are always sick. You need to get some germs into your body as a child to build an immune system.
0: Yeah, we interviewed an expert about this on the program not so long ago, Pearl, and it's not just folk wisdom about this. It's absolutely scientifically true that allergies, they say, allergies amongst kids who get down and dirty are way lower than kids who get protected.
1: Give kids a tiny little bit of this and but that's just, the one who's absolutely pristine, clean, you know, really fussy, OCD,
0: And when you find baby in the garden, getting stuck into the dirt.
1: Having a wonderful time. Yeah, the other one,
0: I don't know why, but there's a certain age, but Pearl, they go through when they eat dirt. I still remember reading it. I don't remember reading it, but I mean...
1: One of my grandsons, Jared, he used to eat dirt by the spoonful, literally.
0: I know. It's a certain age, though. A certain age the kids get into when they eat.
1: He was about 18 months. Yeah,
0: that's probably about
1: He's
0: right.
1: He's as tough as old boots now.
0: of course he is. See you, Pearl.
1: A little bit of dirt does you good.
0: I think that's right. Thanks, Pearl.
1: Bye.
0: See you. 1-300-800-222 is the number. Anne from Mitcham says, after I wash my dishes, are my hands are wet. How do I dry the dishes without drying my hands? Use the tea towel, Phil. It'll be fine. Yeah, no, well, I get the point. And a lot of people are saying if you work in commercial kitchens, you would be, hung, drawn, and quartered and made to peel potatoes for 6 weeks straight if you started to use all these different towels for different things. Towels for different purposes. Eddie says, Phil, many years ago I used to work in catering, but honestly, using the same towel to wipe hands, dry dishes, and wipe counters spreads germs back onto clean surfaces. It's amazing how... fast restaurant's reputation can go down the gurgler due to food poisoning. Dedicated towels and cloths, etc., for everything. Well, I guess that's true. In a restaurant, things would be different, would they? Line's free if you want to grab one. 1-300-800-222. Graham from Gundagai, g'day.
2: Good morning, how are you?
0: Not too bad. I'm one of the iconic towns of Australia. Graham?
2: Yeah, almost. I'm almost at the dog.
0: You are? Okay,
2: Just a funny story, like the previous caller was saying about the workplace kitchen.
0: Yeah.
2: One of the transport companies I worked for, the guys, they had dishes and everything supplied. They would use them, but wouldn't wash them up. So one of the older fellas decided one day, he went, buggy as all.
0: Yeah.
2: You aren't prepared to clean up after yourself. You've got the whole lot, threw it in the bin.
0: Is that right?
2: I said, yep. He said, now you've got to provide your own.
0: Yeah. Oh, dear. Well, fair enough. I just don't get it because I do not believe that people would behave this way in their own houses. I mean, because...
2: Correct. You look at it and you say, well, hang on, how do you live?
0: Because, I mean, you come home and, you know, like you make yourself something to eat. So, I mean, look, I mean, okay, maybe some people do. Would you dump it all in the sink and then expect that someone's going to wash it up for you? Gee, I'll tell you what.
2: Well, my children do, but that's another thing.
0: Yeah. Okay. Well, you've trained the kids properly, Graham. That's right.
2: But you know what I mean.
0: Yeah. I mean, who do they think's going to wash it up? You know.
2: Well, the maid doesn't go there, and we had signs up there. Your mother doesn't live here.
0: Yeah.
2: Clean up after yourself.
0: But that's the other thing about workplaces, that Graham. Every single kitchen and every single workplace has got a sign saying, "Please clean up after yourself." I mean, the signs are there, but it doesn't seem to make any difference.
2: No, it's just it's obviously they just don't care.
0: Why don't we, maybe there needed to be a different sign. You are being photographed.
2: Or just, you will be given a clip around the ear if you don't clean up.
0: There have been all sorts of signs in the joint that I'm working in. There have been rosters, for example, everyone gets it, but everyone just ignored it.
2: I think they'd probably just walk in there. Oh, it's my time for Ross. I'll just sign it.
0: Oh, yeah. Sign it. Forget it. Yeah. Goodbye. That's right. It's the difference between work and home. You see, because we think we're at work, we don't have to behave the same way we're at home.
2: No. You've got to clean up after yourself. It's my pet peeve.
0: Fair enough, Graham. Good on you, mate. Thank you.
2: No,
0: see you. Bye-bye. No, I'm a washer-upper and a cleaner-upper. Definitely. Donna from Parkdale. G'day, Don.
3: Hi. Denise Drysdale, about 5 years ago or something or other, was on a cooking show, and they asked her how does she keep her kitchen, and she said, well, no tea towels, no sponges, no anything like that. Yeah, she just has disposable everything. Yeah. Ding dong.
0: Ding dong, got disposable everything. Okay, so... Yeah, but that's pretty wasteful, isn't it? Your kitchen sponges.
3: I thought it was hysterical.
0: Yeah.
3: I thought it was so funny. Yeah, she said, no tea towels or sponges or anything like that for me. Yeah, I just buy all these disposable things. Yeah, and ding, and so, and dong. Yeah, and use it, get rid of it, da la la. And she said, I don't have to clean up. Waste on detergents and hot water and so on and so forth. And she said, and yucky tea towels and sponges. And she said, they're disgusting.
0: They are disgusting.
3: Yeah. I thought it was so funny. Yeah, what a tripper she was.
0: Thanks, man.
3: Ding dong.
0: Bye, love. See you, mate. Bye-bye. Yes, Denise Drysdale. 1-300-800-222. Libby says, morning, bad kitchen habits on TV. I hate seeing people drink from the milk or orange juice carton. Also, people eating straight out of the ice cream tub. Yeah, no, that's bad. Eating straight out of the ice cream tub's bad. Yeah, Julie says, the best way to keep the kitchen clean is go to Macca's. Surely it's not a terrible chore to wash up one plate, one cup, one spoon or one knife. No, it's not. It is not. John in Stirling in WA. G'day, John.
4: G'day, Phil. Look, I rang about the tea towel issue.
0: Yes. It's a national emergency, John.
4: It is, yeah. Well, it affects most of us. Look, I don't have tea towels, but what I do have is a whole lot of cloth nappies.
0: Oh, okay, righto.
4: Now you go to
0: hang on, are these left over from baby or you got a baby?
4: Well, no. They did originally start out that way many decades ago, to be honest. But no, nowadays you go to the big stores that we all know and you can buy a dozen for about $20.
0: Oh, okay. So you use those, okay.
4: Yeah, they make the best tea towels. I wouldn't go back to using a standard tea towel if you paid me.
0: Okay. Okay, well, they're just white. What are they? They're just white absorbent toweling, aren't they, I suppose? Yeah.
4: That's right. They're good quality cotton toweling.
0: Yeah, yeah, yeah.
4: buy them brand new.
0: You know, okay. So you go, where do you buy them from? One of the big chains, do you?
4: Yeah. Well,

0: mop it up the floor. And from there, they go in the washing
1: machine. In the washing machine, yeah. Good on you. Thanks, John. That's a good tip. Thanks, mate. Bye-bye. Thank you for that. We've probably got time for one more. You're Violet from Wiarrumonga. Hello, Violet.
2: Hello, Phil. I'm ringing about the dishwashing.
1: Yeah.
2: I wash up in my laundry sink.
1: In your laundry sink?
2: Yes, because
1: That's a big tub. That's a big tub, Violet.
2: That's beautiful. My laundry sink is 6 metres. My bathroom sink, oh, God. Well, my bathroom is 6 metres from the hot water tank.
1: Oh, okay.
2: And so is my kitchen.
1: Oh, okay. So the bathroom sink is too small.
2: Well,
1: the kitchen sink. The kitchen sink's too small.
2: Oh, well, it's a double sink, but it takes 6 litres of cold water before I get hot water.
1: Oh, I see. Okay.
2: And it's ridiculous.
1: Fair enough. Thanks, Paul.
2: And my clothes, well, I too only wash once a week or twice a fortnight.
1: Yeah.
2: Yeah.
1: Okay.
2: And the other thing I wanted to say, love, is why do people, when they ring up, say, how are you?
1: Oh, that's okay, Violet. You never know.
2: I know, but it's every man and his dog, and all you do is say, I'm very well, thank you.
1: Well, that's all right. I have not been, at times I've not been very well, Violet, so it's nice to check.
2: Okay. Well, anyhow, I didn't say it.
1: See you, Violet. Thank you.
2: Bye, love. Thank you.
1: I never mind politeness formula. It's just completely fine. All right. We might wind it up there. That was fun. Here's Kylie Minogue and Snow Patrol.

0: Kylie Minogue, what an artist. Hey, Francis Leach is going to look after you after this. He's more fun than I am. G'day, Francis.
1: I, the one thing I'm not going to do is ask you how you are, because I know that you're doing well, which is good. I'm glad.
0: Thank you very much for that. I've never been more poorly in my life, Francis. No.
1: Oh, enjoy the weekend that's coming up. We've got fun coming up too this morning, including our four quiz. Yep. If you're a Brady Bunch fan, stick around because I'm going to test your knowledge of the Brady Bunch.
0: Oh, yeah. Yeah.
1: How would you go, Phil?
0: I would go terribly. Because I was, as everyone knows, when I was a little kid, we never had telly. So I never got to see it.
1: Well, there's a whole adventure out there waiting for you this weekend. Yeah, as the kids would say, you could binge watch the Brady Bunch. There, I've sorted your weekend
0: for you. I could do that, couldn't I? Yeah, that's right. Thank you.
1: See ya.
0: See ya, mate. Francis Leach will look after you. You and I will talk tomorrow. Here's the news.
2: Everything Brisbane.
3: It was such an iconic wedding and party venue.
2: It's where your passions lie.
4: The Brisbane that I know is vibrant, modern and progressive.
2: It's when and where you need us. 612 ABC Brisbane.
5: ABC News with David Rollins. One Nation MP, Barnaby Joyce, has claimed that his party is one of the gayest in Australia. The right-wing party has come under fire after former WA candidate Parminder Singh made several homophobic statements in a video posted to social media. Singh said pride parades advertised being gay to young people and claimed that homosexuality was a mental illness. Speaking with Patricia Karvelis on Afternoon Briefing, Barnaby Joyce says that Singh's views don't align with One Nation.
6: Look, I don't want to say it, but I think we're one of the gayest parties in Australia when you actually go through...
7: Are you trying to come out to me, Barnaby Joyce?
6: No, I don't have to, but I know back in my office they're watching this intently, watching everything I say.
7: One of the gayest parties in Australia is quite the statement.
6: It's true.
5: Housing researchers say the Federal Opposition's proposed overhaul of the National Construction Code isn't going to deliver more houses on its own. Liberal housing spokesperson Andrew Bragg has vowed to slash the code from over 2,000 pages to 80 if elected, saying the current rules make new builds too expensive. RMIT professor Ron Wakefield says simplifying the code isn't unreasonable, but there are other things to address in housing production, such as volatility in the workforce.
8: One of the questions to Senator Bragg was around apprentices and trade training. We're not addressing that in any way, and I think in times when the industry is struggling, those tradespeople leave and go and work in infrastructure. They're very slow to come back when we hit a boom, and so then the industry system can't cope.
5: Crews have rescued more than 200 people and recovered the body of a passenger from a ferry that caught fire in rough seas near Bali. Nick Parmeter reports.
9: The Putri Yasmin ferry was travelling from Bali to the neighbouring island of Lombok when the fire broke out early Wednesday morning, local time. The ferry was also transporting cars and motorcycles. Search and rescue officials were alerted about half an hour after the fire began and immediately deployed personnel and vehicles. Videos released by the National Search and Rescue Agency show people wearing life jackets crowding an inflatable life raft in choppy waters as thick black smoke billows from the ferry. Rescuers say two Australian tourists are among those rescued. The body of a 19-year-old Indonesian woman has also been recovered.
5: An expert on New Zealand politics says that while Prime Minister Christopher Luxon has survived another attempt to unseat him, his political woes remain. Mr. Luxon has insisted his National Party remains united and prepared to retain power following the next national election, which is scheduled for November 7. Several personal gaffes and low polling numbers for both Mr. Luxon and his party have contributed to rumours of discontent within government ranks. Professor of Politics at Massey University, Richard Shaw, says the former Air New Zealand CEO faces an uphill battle to remain PM.
10: It's difficult to see those rumours and that disaffection sliding away unless the Prime Minister manages to do something to really quite significantly improve his party's position and his own personal standing in the polls.
11: Patient consent.
5: Legal experts say private health insurers should only access patient records with clear and specific consent. Concerns have been raised that some insurers are seeking entire clinical histories during payment audits and rather than information linked to a particular treatment. University of Sydney Law School's Bashir Hazard says consent should relate directly to the episode of care being reviewed.
11: Patient consent is the primary gateway for disclosure to insurers. The consent needs to be specific to that episode of care or treatment, and it's got to be written. It's got to be recent.
5: Pop star Guy Sebastian's former manager has admitted he failed to pay money owed to the singer and apologised for his actions after the pair reached a confidential settlement in an almost decade-long legal battle. Sarah Gerethy reports.
12: Sebastian's former manager, Titus Day, has issued a statement saying he became a poor steward of the pop star's income, and there were many instances where payments weren't passed on, even after he and the singer parted ways in 2017 over a financial dispute. Day was sentenced to 4 years prison in 2022 for embezzling more than $600,000 of...
13: Weather for Brisbane for Thursday, August 13th. An overnight low of 11 degrees, then it's going to be sunny with a top of 24. Sunny right across the southeast. Logan, 23 degrees. Redcliffe, 23. 24 for Ipswich, 22 for the Gold Coast, and 23 on the Sunshine Coast.
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1: G'day. Welcome to Thursday. How are you? Good to be hanging out with you this morning, and I hope you can hang with me for a few hours. It's 6 minutes past two on the East Coast, 24 minutes to two in South Australia and the Northern Territory, and 6 past midnight in the West. Plenty to come this morning, including catching up this hour with Richard Baker. Now, if you listen to ABC podcasts or you've read some of Richard's incredible investigative journalism, you'll know that he's top shelf when it comes to telling great stories. He's working on the next Unravel podcast as we speak, which will be really exciting, one of the ABC's top true crime podcasts. But he also does another podcast called The Conspiracy Cabal, where he looks at conspiracy theories, both old and new, and looks for what's true, what's not, and takes a deep dive into the way conspiracy theories have sort of taken on a very different hue and a much bigger say in our culture these days. And we'll talk to Richard about that a little later on, about his podcast. But first of all, we are going to start with the four quiz, as we do, four different topics. Three questions in each, and if you answer three, you go into the prize pool for the coveted overnight's quiz fridge magnet. So you've got to give me a call, 1-300-800-222, 1-300-800-222 to play. And, of course, you can send us an SMS as well on 0437-774-774. Four topics. Let's go through what the topics are today. World War One is one of the topics. And for something completely different, as I promised Phil earlier, the Brady Bunch, for those of you that were a bit square-eyed as kids like me, Australian sport, and the arts. So a genuine mixed bag. Got all the food groups there. So give us a call if you want to play. 1-300-800-222 is the number, or you can SMS through on 0437-774-774. Let's kick things off, though, with Joe on the Mad Dogs and Englishmen tour. And this is The Letter on ABC Radio Overnights.

0: What a performance. From the legendary, chaotic 1970 Mad Dogs and Englishmen tour, when Joe Cocker, when you listen to that, he was just 25 years old at the time. He sounds about 80. What a lived-in voice, but what a performance. There is a film that goes with that, the Mad Dogs and Englishmen film. You get a real sense of what the 1970s were going to be like from watching that. But yeah, Leon Russell's band, there was a 40-piece band on tour, which is just crazy, right? It left an amazing legacy. That's The Letter here on ABC Radio Overnights.
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0: And we want you to call to play the Forkers. 1-300-800-222. 1-300-800-222 is the number. 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Get on the phone, and it's our last one for the week. 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Let's start with our friend Trev in Surfers Paradise this morning. Hello, Trev.
2: Oh, hello, Francis.
0: How are you, mate?
2: Oh, it's good to be number one.
0: Indeed. If that's the way you want to frame things, I guess you can go with that.
2: Well,
0: pole position.
2: You know, sometimes you've just got to look at the bright side.
0: Most times it's kind of helpful, indeed. All right, what topic would you like to start with? You've got it's a bit of a different mixed bunch today. There's World War One, the Brady Bunch, the arts, or Australian sport?
2: Wow. You know, not very often do you mention World War One and the Brady Bunch in the same sentence.
0: Well, I try to keep it interesting.
2: Oh, look, I'm a bit of a fan of Rod Quinn, and he's a fan of the Brady Bunch in a big way, almost pathologically. I think he spoke to the mother. God, I hope that's not the name. And she said, you know more about the show than I do.
0: Now, that's a super fan status.
2: Yeah, but Rod's a super fan of a lot of things.
0: So would you like to go with the Brady Bunch to start?
2: Well, now I can't remember the name of the mother. I think I might let myself down.
0: Have a go. Go on.
2: Go on, I'll have a go. Go on, give Trev a go. Okay. He's number one.
0: He's number one on the chart, so he's got to go with the Brady Bunch. First question of the four quiz this morning is to you, mate, and it is, Mike Brady was the father, the character in the Brady Bunch. In the show, what was his profession? What did he do for a job?
2: He was an architect.
0: He was an architect, indeed.
2: Not like the other show with that we can't mention, but, yeah. There's a lot of TV families where the father's an architect. I think it's safe.
0: Yes, indeed. The thing I love about the Brady Bunch house is this classic 70s period piece of contemporary home living.
2: Upstairs, downstairs. It's a little bit like the Samantha Stevens house, you know, when they wanted to take a break from whatever chaos was happening downstairs, somebody would go upstairs.
0: I think they have a sunken lounge room in the Brady Bunch house.
2: God, a little bit like in the movie, the Beatles movie,
0: Hard Day's Night or Help?
2: Hard Day's Night, yes. They had three houses in a row, but it was all one house with a sunken lounge room. And John would sit there, played the guitar, and John walked in and said, there's a bishop in the closet. And John said, well, there you go then. It's a nothing line, but God, it's good.
0: I'm looking at a photo, thanks, Mick, of the Brady Bunch house. It's kind of a sunken lounge room, but it's the crazy stone paving walls in there which give it that lovely 70s feel. Anyway, we could go on about it. Next topic, which one would you like, World War One, Australian sport, or the arts?
2: I can't keep going with the Brady Bunch.
0: No, you've got to move on. The rule is you've got to move to another topic. We keep the lazy Susan of questions spinning.
2: Oh, dear. Rules of the fools, as Johnny Rotten said. Let's go. World War One.
0: World War One it is. Okay. Tell me this. Which British officer became famous through his role in the Arab Revolt during World War One, which was later turned into a major Hollywood film?
2: Oh, my word. Forward man, Lawrence of Arabia.
0: It was T.E. Lawrence. Well done.
2: And that movie, there's a scene in the movie where I can't remember the name of the actor. He walks out of a mirage, and it's just one of the great cinematographic moments in movies.
0: Yeah, it's
2: you know, in Lawrence of Arabia, how many women are in the movie?
0: Probably none.
2: Absolutely.
0: Yeah. Different days, different times.
2: Different days, yes.
0: All right, so you've done World War One and the Brady Bunch. So Australian sport or the arts, what do you want?
2: You know, the arts can always be a trapdoor. And yet Australian history, I'll go there.
0: You'll go the arts. Okay, here we go. 4-3 to put you in the prize pool for today. A.A. Milne is best known for creating what children's book character?
2: Is it right? Winnie the Pooh?
0: It is Winnie the Pooh. Trev, first up, first winner, or first one in the prize pool.
2: Hey, Trev. Just by the way, while we're on it, there was a movie on SBS last night called Winnie the Pooh, Blood and Honey, and I didn't see it, but the fact it exists made me laugh.
0: Now I'm going to check it out then. Thank you very much. Thank you, Trev. We'll talk to you soon.
2: Good night, Fred.
0: Stay listening, my friend. Yes, a conversation pit. Hasn't that idea dated? Neil in Preston, I disagree. I love the conversation pit. I mean, yes, I mean, you don't see it very often, but I say bring it back.
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1: And thanks to Jeff, who's also texted through on 0437 774 774, reminding us that it was Florence Henderson who played Mrs. Brady. Good point. Thank you very much, Jeff. As we go to Jeff in Toowoomba as our next player in the four quiz, you can call and play 1300 800 222. Hey, Jeff, how are you going?
2: Yeah, g'day.
1: How's your morning been so far?
2: Not too bad, actually.
1: Excellent. Well, I'm glad you could play the four quiz with us. What topic would you like to go with? You've got the Brady Bunch, a World War One question, Australian sport, or the arts?
2: Australian sport sounds good.
1: Okay, Australian sports it is for you. Here we go. Now, tell me about this. Listen to this iconic moment, this iconic moment from the 1988 Seoul Olympics. And I want you to be able to tell me which legendary Australian coach is speaking. Have a listen.
3: And it's a new world record, 147.25.
4: How do you feel, mate?
5: We did it again.
4: Mate,
5: hey. We did it again. Lucky lane six. Lucky lane six.
4: Can you talk now, mate? How do you feel?
5: Mate, we just beat three world record holders. How do you think I feel?
4: Si, did you think you could do it?
5: Mate, what do you think we come here for? Silver? Stuff the silver, we come for the gold.
1: Do you not remember who that was, Jeff?
2: Yeah, I do remember. Yeah, he does a great campaign over all these years. Laurie Lawrence.
1: The great, the one and only. They broke the mold, Laurie Lawrence, absolutely. And that was after Duncan Armstrong broke the world record in the men's 200-metre freestyle in the final to win the gold medal in Seoul in 1988. And, yeah, mission accomplished for Laurie. What a great moment that was. Still sends a tingle down the spot. Okay, so you've got one question right, the Australian sport question. World War One, the Brady Bunch, or the arts for your second one?
2: I'll go Australian sports again.
1: I know you can't. So the rule is you've got to move to a different topic. You can't. The rule is you've got to go to a different topic after you answer one question. You have to pick something from a different topic.
2: Okay. Well, I've seen a lot of reruns back in the day of the Brady Bunch, so we'll have a go at that.
1: Okay, why don't we do that? Have a listen to this moment from the Brady Bunch. This is a moment from the Brady Bunch, and you need to be able to tell me something about it. You need to have a moment. Tell me who Alice, the Brady family housekeeper, is talking to or talking with in this clip.
6: Come on, Alice. What have you got against bowling balls?
7: They're just not sentimental.
6: Oh, well, now that might hold true for your ordinary run-of-the-mill bowling balls. But this is a match set, his and hers.
7: That's about as romantic a gift as a year's supply of chalk for their fingers.
6: As it turns out, chalk was second on my list. Now listen, Alice. You can holler about my always being late, gripe about the high prices of my meat, hate my neckties, but when it comes to bowling, you gotta have a little respect.
1: Who is that having a bit of a Barney with Alice in the Brady Bunch?
2: Well, I gather it's the butcher.
1: What was his name?
2: Sam.
1: That is right, Sam the Butcher. Yes, indeed it was, who loved his bowling and bought their friends his and hers bowling ball matching set for their wedding present. Well, you reckon you'd get away with that one yourself?
2: No.
1: And neither did he in the end anyway. All right, so you've got to join Trev in the prize pool. You've got to answer one more, and you can go with the arts or World War One.
2: World War One I'll struggle with, so I'll go with the arts.
1: The arts. Okay, here we go. Which famous expressionist painting was purchased by the National Gallery of Australia in 1973, causing a major furor right across the country? Still there in the gallery now as a prize piece to go and visit.
2: I've got no prize.
1: It caused a major controversy at the time because the government spent $1.3 million purchasing this work and everyone said, what a waste of money. Now it's a major tourist attraction. People come from all over the world to visit. Do you know the name of the painting?
2: I don't know the name of the painting, but can I give you a description maybe?
1: Yeah.
2: Would it be maybe the melted clocks?
1: No. Good on you, Jeff. Good to play, though, and do it again with us next week.
2: Okay. Thanks, mate.
1: Thanks, buddy. 1-300-800-222 to play. 1-300-800-222.

0: 2222 is the number, or 0437 774 774 if you want to send through a message on the SMS. And Leroy in Penrith knows what it is. I wonder if he's gone to visit. Hello, Betty in Dapto. How are you?
1: Oh, good, thanks. How are you?
0: I am well. Now, did you remember when this painting was bought back in 1973 and everyone was saying, what are we doing spending our money on this?
1: I think it's Blue Poles.
0: It is Blue Poles by Jackson Pollock.
2: The Australian government buys Blue Poles for its brand new National Art Gallery in Canberra.
3: The idea that it would actually come to Australia just seemed impossible.
4: How is Australia going to receive a painting of this sort?
5: It's just scribble.
6: I mean, a dog could do that.
7: And I do hope the Australian people will not feel that we have played a hoax on them.
8: Whitlam was under fire for having spent all his money on art.
9: Gough likes excitement and trouble.
10: And the mere fact that this painting was being opposed by recessive, backward-looking people was enough for Gough.
8: I don't know where Gough Whitlam is right now, but I would think he may be chortling over this.
11: I'm not one to say I told you so, but I'm right.
0: There he is, Gough Whitlam, many years later claiming victory over Blue Poles. Have you gone to see Blue Poles, Betty?
1: I haven't seen it, no. I was wondering who the Prime Minister, I thought it might have been Bob Hawke, but it was Gough Whitlam, was it?
0: Yeah, it was Gough Whitlam, 1973. And someone's texted through. I know the purchase price was $1.3 million Australian dollars at the time, which was a fair chunk of change. But Blue Poles is now worth 380 times that.
1: Are you enjoying being with us and doing the quiz and everything?
0: Yeah, I enjoy talking to you for sure, Betty. I hope you enjoy talking to me.
1: Not only me, but you do. I haven't rung up much because I've been going to sleep a bit earlier, but you do very well and you're really good.
0: Well, thank you. That's very kind. I really appreciate it. Well, I'm glad to get the chance to talk to you on the quiz when you call up. So you've got one right. Would you like Australian sports? A World War One question, or we've got Australian sport World War One, or a Brady Bunch question. We've still got one Brady Bunch question left.
1: It's between Australian sport. I might just try the sport.
0: Okay, let's do that for you. So here's a question for you, and this is a question about a great Australian. I represented Australia in cricket and also in football and soccer. I captained the Australian cricket team. I also played for the Matildas, which is no mean feat. Who am I?
1: Gee, I should know this. I'm not going to get it.
0: Still playing. I think she's still playing for... she's not playing football anymore, but she's definitely still playing cricket.
1: Is it the Southwell? Jessie Southwell?
0: No, it's not. But good on you, Betty. Really appreciate you calling in, and it's great to hear your voice again.
1: Thank you very much. I will listen a bit, but I'm not very good. I don't answer many questions.
0: That's okay. I love talking to you anyway.
1: Thank you.
0: Speak soon. 1-300-800-222 is the number to call if you want to play the four quiz. 0437-774-774 for your text messages. Francis Leach with you on ABC Radio Overnights as we head to Sapphire Beach. I've never been to Sapphire Beach. Sounds lovely. Pandora, where is Sapphire Beach?
12: Sort of halfway between Coffs Harbour and Woolgoolga.
0: Is it as beautiful as it sounds?
12: It's pretty nice. The whole of this, it's awful. Don't come.
0: Don't ever come. Okay, fair enough.
12: Never come because it's some very nice secret places that I don't want you to know about.
0: Fair enough. Okay. All right. So we've got this question in our sports section for you, and I'll ask it again. I represented Australia in cricket and football, or as people call it, soccer. I captained the Australian cricket team. I also played for the Matildas. That's some CV, I've got to say. Who am I?
12: I would like to say, Betty, I think you're wonderful and I love you, but thank you for leaving me with something I've got no idea about. But I will say I have a sunken roundling.
0: You do?
12: Yes.
0: Excellent.
12: I live in what you would classify as a 1970s ski chalet in Coffs Harbour.
0: Magnificent. Does it have a staircase like that looks like it's got rails and steps?
12: No, I unfortunately don't live in the Brady Bunch house.
0: Oh, okay. But you've got a sunken lounge room.
12: I wanted the Brady Bunch question.
0: Oh, sorry. Well, maybe next time. Can I ask, is there sort of in your house interior crazy paving stone work inside the house?
12: No, it's all like wood panelled

0: diagonal wood paneling.
1: Same vibe.
0: I also have bottle glass.
1: Is there any orange carpet?
0: No, there is no orange carpet, but there is an orange bench top.
1: Nice.
0: And now we're talking. Brown cupboards.
1: Oh, excellent.
0: The bathroom is definitely a green, interesting colour. But as I said, you know the bottle glass, the bottle end glass?
1: Yeah.
0: I have that too, in green.
1: Mate, you've got
0: it's gorgeous.
1: You're living in a time capsule.
0: I am, yes.
1: Excellent. Thanks for talking to us. We'll talk to you soon.
0: Oh, okay. So next time, Francis, take care, everyone.
1: Okay, see you, Kate. See you later, Pandora. Let's speak with Katie now on the quiz here on ABC Radio Overnights. How are you, Katie?
2: Yes, I am. How are you going?
1: I am well. Can you help us out with our sports question here? I represented Australia in cricket and football, or soccer, and I captained the Australian cricket team. I also played for the Matildas. So that's some CV. Who is it?
2: All I can think of is Meg Lanning.
1: It's not Meg Lanning. Meg certainly captained the Australian cricket team and is probably one of the greatest cricketers Australia's produced, but it's not her because she never played for the Matildas. But thank you for calling.
2: That's all right. Thank you. Bye.
1: We'll speak to you soon. 1-300-800-222 is the number, or 0437-774-774. Gino from Glen Iris knows who I'm talking about. Chris in Cogra in New South Wales might know. Hello, Chris.
3: Yes. Hello, Francis.
1: How are you this morning?
3: Oh, I just woke up and I got through it pretty quickly. Amazing.
1: There you go.
3: I actually know this. It's Elise Perry.
1: Yes, it is Elise Perry. What an amazing athlete. What an amazing
3: Absolutely.
1: Athlete.
3: Yeah, she's. I think she's about 35 now and she's still playing cricket for Australia.
1: Yeah, she's
3: had... All-rounder, she bowls end bats.
1: Yep, a true superstar of both games, actually. She could have had a much longer career as a Matilda as well, but it was probably one of those good things in the sense that women's sport and women's cricket was becoming more full-time for the professional players, and she had to make a choice, and so she stuck with cricket, and it's worked out pretty well for her, that's for sure. Okay, mate, you've got the Australian sports question, so we've still got a couple of questions in the World War One category, one left in our Brady Bunch category, and I think we've got one left in our arts category as well.
3: Let's try World War One.
1: World War One it is, okay. Now, the name Gavrilo Princip is a name that is associated with one of the critical events that led to the start of the First World War. What is Gavrilo Princip related to? What was he involved in?
3: I think this is to do with somebody was assassinated in the... the former Yugoslavia, one of those countries.
1: You're on the right track, but I need to know the name of the person that he was involved in assassinating.
3: Yes. Now, can I remember the name? Friends, somebody. I'm going to have struggled to remember the name of the...
1: You're so close here, Chris.
3: The name Franz, F-R-A-N-Z, is joking. Xavier Franz, I don't know. I'm probably going to have to pass it on. I'm going to have to do an Elise Perry and give it a bit of a whack over to the next player.
1: Aren't you a star? You've done all the heavy lifting there too, Chris. Thanks a lot.
3: Okay, bye.
1: Let's head to Bob in Eden now on the four quiz, 1-300-800-222 to play. Hi, Bob. How are you?
4: Good morning.
1: Do you know who we're talking about here? Gavrilo Princip? He was associated with a crucial event that led to the start of the First World War. What was it?
4: Assassination of Franz Joseph?
1: Not Franz Joseph. You've got to give us the full name. His surname is very, very significant here.
4: Oh, I haven't got it, mate.
1: Okay. No, we'll call again soon.
4: Good on you, mate. Thanks.
1: Let's speak to Martin in Crosswell on the road there this morning. G'day, Martin. Welcome to the Four Quiz. Do you know who we're talking about?
5: Franz Ferdinand.
1: It is. It's Archduke Franz Ferdinand, the Austro-Hungarian Empire. He was murdered in Sarajevo by, I think it was Bosnian Serb separatists, and that led to the major forces in Germany and Russia and the Austro-Hungarian Empire and then Britain and France mobilising their forces. And once that started, it seemed that there was no stopping. So well done. You've got one down. We've still got some questions for you in the Brady Bunch section. We've got one left in the arts, and we've got one sporting question left as well.
5: I'll go sporting.
1: Okay. Your sport question is this. I won gold in 1968 in the 800 metres for Australia in Mexico City. What is my name?
5: Herb Elliott.
1: It wasn't Herb Elliott. Herb was a champion 1,500-metre runner, and he won gold too, but it wasn't Herb Elliott. This fella won in Mexico City in 1968, but thank you for playing.
5: Okay.
1: Let's speak to Sean in Everton Park now. You can give us a call, 1-300-800-222. Sean, how are you?
6: Good, Francis. I'm well. How are you?
1: I am well. Do you know which athlete I'm talking about?
6: Is it Robert De Castello?
1: It wasn't Deke. Deke won a gold medal in the World Championship around 1983, I think, but he never won an Olympic gold medal. He certainly won
6: Commonwealth.
1: Oh, great runner. I mean, he won multiple World Championships and also won Commonwealth Games gold medal, but he missed out in, I don't even know if he went to Moscow. He might have been part of that boycott. I can't remember, but he didn't win an Olympic gold medal. But yeah, he certainly was our premier marathon runner for a very, very long time before Steve Monteghetti sort of came in after him. And Steve's record's quite incredible too, because Steve ran 5 Olympic marathon runs, and I think he had 4 top 10 finishes in 4 of those Olympic games, which is mind-blowing when you think about it. He never medaled, but he had 4 top 10 finishes in Olympic marathons, which is just an extraordinary feat.
6: Wow. Thanks, Francis.
1: Good on you, mate. Thanks for calling. 1-300-800-222 to play if you know the answer to this, our sports question here in the four quiz. We'll come back in a sec and take some more of your calls and see if we can find an answer to this particular question about the Olympics, the 800 metres, Mexico City, 1968.

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1: And we're playing the four quiz and talking to you on 1300 800 222, or you can SMS 0437 774 774. We're about two-thirds of the way through the quiz, but in the middle of our sports section at the moment. Barry in Oatlands is our next caller. I wonder if he can help us out here. Good morning, Barry.
3: Hey, Francis, when I came on the line, I heard the what must have been the tail end of it, Mexico 68.
1: Yes.
3: Which I found interesting because I was thinking about the Black Panther movement today and that gesture for some reason, way ahead of your quiz. But I don't know if the question is name the Aussie who's provided the gloves, or I better let you ask me the question.
1: It's not about Peter Norman, the great Peter Norman. This is a question about one of his teammates, okay, who won the 800 metres in Mexico City, a gold medal in 1968, which was no mean feat. And he's the last Australian to win that event, you know, in men or women's track and field. So I'm just wondering if you know his name.
3: Wow, I really feel embarrassed now because that's quite a feat. You're right, and he's perhaps 800 metre runner. No clues for beginners.
1: Any idea?
3: I don't have an idea. I'm going to look it up, though, if I don't hear the answer.
1: Good on you, mate. Thanks for playing.
3: Thank you.
1: 1-300-800-222 if you know the answer. Certainly, Annette in Perth knows who it is. Bobsled has also texted through and knows who it is. So there are some people out there that know exactly who I'm talking about. Kerry is in Kangaroo Point in Queensland. Hi, Kerry. How are you?
4: Yeah, well, thanks, Francis. Yeah, this is a good one. Ralph Dubell.
1: It was Ralph Dubell. Absolutely, it was. What a performance. I think, and you know what, and as time goes on, I think those track and field performances sort of increase in merit because they've become so hard to win. Though we do have a generation of young Australian track and field athletes now who look ready and could surprise us at the next Olympic Games. So it's kind of exciting time for the sport.
4: Well, it is. You know, there's only, in the 100 metres, there's only one person ever won a medal in the 100 metres.
1: For the Australian men?
4: Yes.
1: Oh, that's a good question.
4: In 1956, Hector Hogan won the bronze at the Melbourne Olympics.
1: There you go.
4: He's the only one.
1: Good get. Good get. Okay, what else are we going to do? World War One. We've got a Brady Bunch question, we can't do sports, so there's one arts question left as well. Where would you like to go?
4: I'll go World War One, thanks.
1: World War One. Okay. Manfred von Richthofen was known worldwide, but more in Germany, and by those who lived in fear of him, as what?
4: The Red Baron.
1: He was the Red Baron, that's right. And the legend is that he was shot down by an Australian in the trenches.
4: Yeah.
1: Over the Western
4: Front.
1: There
4: was a guy from North Queensland shot him. Someone took the credit of shooting from a plane, but he was actually shot by a guy from the ground.
1: Indeed. So that's one of those great pieces of Australian mythology and war history. Good on you, Kerry. So you've got two down. For your third to go into the win bin, what would you like, the Brady Bunch or our arts question? Because they're the two categories that you have open to you.
4: No, I'm pretty hopeless on the Brady Bunch, so it'll have to be the arts.
1: Okay, this is about Australian literature. Which Australian author wrote The Tree of Man and Voss, two of his massive books, and he remains the only Australian to win the Nobel Prize for Literature?
4: Patrick White.
1: You are right, it was Patrick White. Well done. You've just breezed through those, Kerry. Well done.
4: Francis, do you remember the question on the Space Odyssey? I won that quiz that night and I got the most wonderful book, and the book I got, I knew the father of the author.
1: What book was it?
4: Called Marooned, about State of Origin.
1: Aha. Uh-huh.
4: What a wonderful book. I sent an email then to the father of the writer, and he responded.
1: Excellent. Oh, beautiful thing.
4: What a win.
1: Well, you might be a winner again this morning, Kerry. Thanks for playing.
4: Thank you, Francis.
1: 1-300-800-222 to play. We've still got some questions to get through here in the four quiz. Let's speak to Martin, who's on the road this morning. Hi, Martin.
5: Hi.
1: How are you doing?
5: 1-300-800-222.
1: Martin, you might want to turn your radio down because otherwise we're going to get you feeding back through our system, and that's going to just sound like we're disappearing down a vortex, which would not be good for anyone at this time of the morning. So maybe turn your radio down. How are you doing, Martin? You've got us now?
5: Otherwise we're going to get you.
1: No, your radio's still up. So we can't really go to you while you've got your radio up, Martin. Earth to Martin.
5: Maybe turn your radio. How are you doing, Mark? You've got it down?
1: No, he hasn't got it down. So we might just put, I think we'll go to a quick promo and then we'll come back and see if we can get him sorted out.
0: Are there any winners in the cost of living crisis? What's causing the algal bloom?
6: Questions. They've never been more important. So the one thing we'll never question is our duty to keep asking. ABC News. Keep asking.
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1: Francis Leach with you. You can still get on the phone if you want, 1300 800 222 to play the four quiz. 1300 800 222 if you want to play. Thank you to Annette in Perth, who's got the Patrick White question right as well. We've got a question left. The Brady Bunch is one that we could ask you. Or you could also go with a question. We've only got a couple of questions left, in fact. The Brady Bunch question, and that's it. We've got one Brady Bunch question left and two. Yeah, that's it. If anyone wants to play. Otherwise, we can go to the prize pool and go and give that a spin. And I think we'll do that now and come back in a moment to tell you who has walked away with the prize this morning here on ABC Overnights. Thanks, everyone who played. This is from the early 80s, from Deborah Conway, from an ABC TV series called Sweet and Sour.

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1: ABC Radio Overnights, Francis Leach with you. Hope you're well. Now, I love my podcast universe, and sometimes I stumble across something that I just get addicted to. And the Conspiracy Cabal podcast, oh, that hit my sweet spot. It is hosted by Richard Baker. You know him from ABC Unravel and all of his fantastic investigative work that he does as a journalist. And Nick Coatsworth as well, who you might know for other reasons, as a doctor. And they put together a weekly podcast of what's happening in the world of conspiracies. Now, in this day and age, conspiracy is pretty much, it's the tonic to the gin of our popular culture. It's everywhere and people can't escape it. So it's best to try and understand it, where it's a bit nutty, but also where it might have at least a thread of truth. And that's what this podcast does on a weekly basis. And Richard Baker is happy to join us regularly here on Overnights to talk about what conspiracies he's been looking at over the last little while. Richard, welcome to the program.
2: Thanks very much, Francis, and thanks very much for your listenership of the Conspiracy Cabal. It's been a fascinating thing for myself and Nick Coatsworth to dive into this year.
1: How many episodes in are you on the pod?
2: I think we're just about the end of our second season. I think we are now in the 20s somewhere. Busily booking recordings and some special guests with their own conspiracies that are dear to their hearts coming up in the next couple of months too. So, yeah, we're sort of on a pretty good arc at the moment with it.
1: Now, as I said, it's not just to sort of promote conspiracies or to buy into what people are saying, but it is to investigate them and treat them with respect and scepticism at the same time.
2: Yeah, totally. Like, so the backstory to this podcast is really organic, and Nick Coatsworth and I were at an event in Melbourne, I think in 2024. We share the same manager who looks after our working lives and media stuff and all of that. And most of her clients are, let's say, theatrical and talented singers, and Nick and I are none of those. So we found ourselves just talking small talk at a function and got onto the topic of conspiracy theories and searching for the kernel of truth. And I just rang him and said, you know what, we should record a demo of this because you're interesting, a lot of your medical and science perspective, my investigative journalism. And that kernel of truth has become our tagline because the world, these are so easy to promote now through social media, and they've gone from fringe to really affecting mainstream. Millions of people believe things. And what we wanted to look at was the origin story of how these come about. There has to be a kernel of truth, but also accepting that sometimes there are very real conspiracies or things where power, you know, whether it be government, big business, whatever, is conspiring to deny people with less power a voice or money or things that they're owed or the truth.
1: And we might talk about one of those instances of that in a moment. But let's start with a conspiracy I know you've been looking at close to home in Tasmania. And it's the classic one about lights in the sky, which when I was a kid watching In Search Of with Leonard Nimoy, In Search Of UFOs and Strange Phenomena and the like, that was always a perennial. Lights in the sky, possible UFOs, what is it? But we've got one happening in Tassie at the moment, which is really confounding people. What are you hearing?
2: Well, I was alerted to this actually through the social feed of ABC Hobart. And they were taking calls this week and had some really cool listener videos submitted and things like that of the classic constellation, I guess, of strange light in the evening sky moving in directions and in ways that sort of defy even, you know, maybe the best drones could move like that. But these have been happening all over Australia, right? So this is just the latest instance there. And they had a lot of people calling in with their own encounters. And we don't get any answers from officialdom as to what they may be. Now, maybe they're satellites. Who knows, with the sun reflecting off them at a weird angle. But we looked at this on the Conspiracy Cabal podcast earlier this year with some footage I got up in northern New South Wales of very similar things night after night over the skies of Casino, inland from Byron Bay and stuff, lights appearing and moving in all sorts of strange directions and looking like nothing that I've seen before that has a logical explanation.
1: What are some of the theories that are being proffered as to what this is?
2: Well, obviously, the classic things that come up, let's put aside the extraterrestrial or unidentified flying object thing, but drones right now are a massive thing. And are they things that are being trialed by, you know, Australia's defence forces or military? You know, we are investing a lot of money, having witnessed, sadly, the ongoing conflict in Ukraine and more recently in Iran. And Israel and with Gaza, the impact that drones have on modern warfare. So that there's a school of thought there. Your listeners might remember, Francis, too, about a year ago, a lot of reports and coverage coming out of the United States of weird action in the skies over military bases and things like that in America of drone or unmanned aircraft there. And so it got so serious that state governors were demanding explanations from the US government. So you've got that kind of thing there. I mean, could it be like the satellite people say, Starlink? You know, we can all see Elon Musk's satellites amongst the many others up there, but they seem to have a particular kind of pattern or method of movement. And some of the footage that

0: and in business, which do feed a conspiracy around, one for the privileged, the law for the privileged, and everything else for everyone else. And we've got an example of this. Whether this is a conspiracy or not, we're not sure, but it's a perfect example of how a story like the one that you've been talking about can fester into conspiracy, and that's to do with suppression orders in our courts, particularly in Victoria.
1: Yeah, it's a really good example, I guess, of why citizens and people might believe that, we've heard the term elite. You know, there's a law or rule for some, and those with more money and more access and means. And the way the suppression orders have been applied in Victoria has raised a lot of eyebrows and a lot of commentary in legal and media community in recent years. There's a provision in the Open Courts Act that allows an accused to seek a suppression order on their name and coverage of their case on the grounds of safety. And that was introduced for proper reasons when we were having gangland trials and stuff. So you might have a witness whose identity needs to be protected because there could be serious repercussions of violence against them or their family. Or, for example, if somebody, to ensure a fair trial, right? But what's been happening is people have found a bit of a hack or a loophole to this when they've been accused of, let's say, a serious, very serious crime like a rape, that they get a good lawyer and then get psychological or psychiatric reports to convince the court that they are at risk of mental harm or their mental safety is at risk. And what we've seen in Victoria, and there's been some very high profile cases recently with the conviction of Ralph Carr, who was a celebrity agent and football player manager here, convicted of a rape last week. For 3 years, his identity was suppressed whilst that was going through trial. On the grounds of mental health and safety. And also Tom Silvani is another prominent name, son of former Carlton great Stephen Silvani. Same thing applied there. And we had a brief look at this on our podcast and said, would this be available? Every day there are people going through the courts in Cairns, in Kalgoorlie, in Hobart, in Geelong, who don't have the money and don't have the means, who's will find themselves on the front page of their local newspaper because we operate in Australia under the principle of open justice. There's got to be a good reason. And I think the question we're seeing with the use of these is, is this being exploited by people with money and the knowledge and the access to the lawyers that know how to argue the case on that? And we had a really prominent example that some friends of mine in the legal fraternity here in Melbourne pointed me to 2 years ago, where a businessman here who we can't name was charged with some serious offences in the child sex sort of space in terms of using technology and a device to convey his wish to do some pretty awful things. And This is one of the more extraordinary examples. Is the court was convinced that this man's mental safety was at such risk that he has got a lifetime order on his identity.
0: So that can't ever be revealed until he dies?
1: No.
0: That's extraordinary. And that's the sort of stuff that does feed into people's sense that there's a conspiracy to protect the powerful.
1: Absolutely. Yeah, it does. And we're not saying that you can't argue case by case, but I think what has happened, well, actually an hour ago, I just got a news alert here on my phone. The Victorian Attorney General has just vowed to amend the legislation to say no more court secrecy for convicted rapists. So there are some people who have, tried to maintain suppression orders even after a conviction, or those that have a suppression order on who are found guilty, they will be revealed under this promised new law. So you can see it is creating a political problem in Victoria. And here's an example of the government moving to try and fix it. And I say, rightly so.
0: Richard Baker from the Conspiracy Cabal podcast. Thank you for joining.

0: 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Love the pod. 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But right now it's time for the latest from the ABC Newsroom.
1: Everything Brisbane. It's where you live.
2: Well, my memories are growing up locally. 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
1: It's where your passions lie.
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0: ABC News with David Rowlands. US President Donald Trump has again claimed the United States is in control of the Strait of Hormuz. In his latest social media post, Trump also claims the US naval blockade is being described as a wall of steel by everyone, and there's nothing Iran can do about it. Iran and the US reportedly remain at loggerheads over efforts to agree a permanent end to the war in the Gulf. Two Palestinian families remain trapped in their homes by Israeli settlers who have moved into their village in the occupied West Bank, with the settlers returning shortly after being dispersed by the military. The BBC's John Donison is in the village of Kusra.
1: At the weekend, we saw video footage showing some of the soldiers praying with the settlers. Some of the soldiers are settlers themselves. So the army may well come back, but the accusation from human rights groups and from Palestinian communities is that the Israeli military allows settlers to act with impunity, with the backing of senior figures within Prime Minister Netanyahu's cabinet who support the settler actions. And the accusation is that they don't do enough and that there are very rarely prosecutions for settler violence.
0: The Shadow Housing Minister says Australia needs to build more homes to address the housing affordability crisis. Liberal Housing spokesperson Andrew Bragg has promised to slash the National Construction Code from over 2,000 pages to 80 if elected. Building groups and the Productivity Commission have estimated that regulations add thousands to the cost of each newly built home. Senator Bragg says the problem is at entry level, where people can't afford to buy any house.
2: We need to build granny flats, we need to build airspace on top of other houses, we need to have more subdivisions, we need to build out the missing middle. We need to make home building an economic venture. So we need to be able to have a system where people can afford to build a new house and the builders can make a buck out of it.
0: An advocate for gig workers says the new national pay standards for delivery app drivers should not lead to higher prices for customers. The Fair Work Commission has approved minimum rates starting at $31.30 an hour for the time that workers are actively engaged on deliveries. Rideshare Drivers Associations of Australia National Secretary Shane Milsom says the agreed rates are pushing incomes below what many drivers are currently earning, when companies should be cutting delivery costs, not raising them.
3: So the rates that have been agreed are below the rates that are being paid in many, many different places. There is absolutely no reason for the platforms to have increased prices whatsoever. In fact, they could probably even drop the prices slightly and still be in agreement. If they do increase prices, it's just an excuse, pure marketing spin.
0: The supply of defibrillators to the New South Wales Ambulance Service is being suspended while the medical regulator investigates several reported faults. The Therapeutic Goods Administration is examining incidents in which some devices have unexpectedly shut down and rebooted during use. Australian Paramedics Association New South Wales President Brett Simpson says the reported fault is particularly concerning because it can occur during resuscitation.
4: I believe the fault that's being investigated, according to the TGA's release today, is that devices are switching off and resetting during a resuscitation.
0: A defence barrister has questioned a key witness about his past drug use during cross-examination in a North Queensland triple murder trial. Emily Anderson has more.
5: 63-year-old Darryl Valroy Young is standing trial in the Townsville Supreme Court this week for the alleged murders of couple Mervyn and Marie Schwartz and Miss Schwartz's son Graham Tighe and the attempted murder of Miss Schwartz's other son Ross Tighe at Bogey, west of Bowen, in August 2022. Witness Ross Tighe told the court he saw Mr Young shoot his family and that he was also shot in the stomach following a dispute. During cross-examination today, barrister Anthony Kimmins questioned Mr Tighe about his relationship with his former partner, his previous drug usage and a previous charge of obstructing a police officer. The trial continues.

0: Ex-Wallabies and Ireland Rugby Union international and rugby league player Brian Smith has died of cancer at the age of 59. The cross-code footballer played 6 rugby tests for Australia and 9 for Ireland, the first player and the only player so far to represent both. He also played for Balmain and Eastern Suburbs in rugby league.
1: Weather for Brisbane for Thursday, August 13th. An overnight low of 11 degrees, then it's going to be sunny with a top of 24. Sunny right across the southeast. Logan, 23 degrees, Redcliffe, 23, 24 for Ipswich, 22 for the Gold Coast, and 23 on the Sunshine Coast.
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8: Good morning to you. Hope you're well. Thursday morning, 6 minutes past 3. It is on the east coast of Australia, New South Wales, Queensland, Victoria and Tas. It's 24-3 in South Australia and the Northern Territory and 1:06 in Western Australia. Coming up this hour, we'll cross to Los Angeles, catch up with our friend in LA, Tim Schulberger, for the latest from the United States. Plenty been happening there in the last week or so. So Tim will give us the best of that. Kerry in Kangaroo Point, who was our winner in the four quiz today. He was pulled out of the prize pool. Kerry, give us a call back. You've won the coveted, a much sought after overnight's fridge magnet, quiz fridge magnet. So get on the phone and give us a call and we'll make sure you get that sent your way. Coming up now, though, I want you to come on a journey with me on a new segment that I've called The Podium.
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8: So this is a full participation conversation that we're having now. And it's probably one of those little dinner party games that you like to play occasionally with your friends where you say, if you had three favourite actors, three favourite bands, three favourite meals, what would they be? Well, that's what we're going to do. We're going to call it The Podium. And each week time we play, I'm going to bring up a topic and get you to join me in telling me what your favourites are. And today it is actors, screen actors, theatre actors as well, your favourite actors. But you have to narrow it down to either as many as three or just one if you want to nominate who it is and tell us why. 1-300-800-222. 1-300-800-222 to do it. And of course, you can SMS too on 0437 774 774. Who would you put on the podium when it comes to your favourite actors? And what I'm talking about is, who do you go out of your way to watch? Sometimes they might not be in the best film, but they've taken on a role. You'll just go and watch that film or that TV series because you know that particular performer is there and there'll be a moment in it that you'll cherish. Or maybe you're just a fan of everything they've ever done and rave to your friends about what a great performer they are. Give us a call, 1-300-800-222 or 0437 774 774. For The Podium, our 3-2-1 best actors, I'll give you mine to start off. And there's no doubt that the person who I most adore when it comes to the world of acting is Robert Duvall, who passed away not so long ago what has been a storied career at the age of 95. He had an extraordinary career, and it was his presence on screen in some really big films, particularly in that mid-period of his career in the 70s, that really set him apart for me.
9: Hey, listen, do me a favor, Tom. No more advice on how to patch things up. Just help me win, please, all right?
10: I found out about this Captain McCluskey who broke Mike's jaw.
11: What about him?
10: Now, he's definitely on Sulaco's payroll and for big money. Now, McCluskey has agreed to be the Turk's bodyguard. What you have to understand, Sonny, is that while Sulaco is being guarded like this, he is invulnerable. Now, nobody has ever gunned down a New York police captain, never. It would be disastrous. All the five families would come after you, Sonny. The Corleone family would be outcast. Even the old man's political protection would run for cover. So do me a favor. Take this into consideration.
12: You smell that? Egg bun, son. Nothing else in the world smells like that.

0: the smell of napalm in the morning. You know, one time we had a hail bomb for 12 hours when it was all over, I walked up. The smell, you know, that gasoline smell, the whole hill. Smells like
1: victory.
2: Wow. Duvall there in Apocalypse Now, and before that in his role as Tom Hagen, the consigliere in The Godfather, two of his outstanding roles. But there was plenty more that he did. In fact, his first film, I think his first film appearance, might have been one where he didn't utter a word. It was pretty close to his first appearance because he played the part of Boo Radley in To Kill a Mockingbird in the early 60s. So yeah, I mean, incredible career. He kept working right up until his death. And whenever I saw something he was in, I would go and make sure that I watched it. So he's definitely on my podium. What about you? Give us a call, 1-300-800-222. Who's the actor or actors you would have on your podium, as a 3, 2, and 1? You can be, just give us one. Give us two that you absolutely are huge fans of. Definitely on the podium with Robert Duvall is Cate Blanchett. Just such a stunning performer, commands the screen, compelling, fierce, strong, beautiful, and brilliant.
3: You will leave my presence, sir. Go back to your rat hole. Tell Philip I fear neither him, nor his priests, nor his armies. Tell him if he wants to shake his little fist at us, we're ready to give him such a bite he'll wish he'd kept his hands in his pockets.
4: You see a leaf fall, and you think you know which way the wind blows. Well, there is a wind coming, madam, that will sweep away your pride.
3: I too can command the wind, sir! I have a hurricane in me that will strip Spain bare if you dare to try me!
2: There she is, as Elizabeth I in what is probably an iconic role, but she's worked in so many great different roles over the years. But dear, definitely, whenever there's a Blanchett production, and of course she's a producer herself as well, I do my best to watch it. And the final one who makes the podium for me, I don't get to see him enough in the screen time. He has a sort of a career where he drops in and out of performance. I know he did the series Severance last year on television, if you've got access to that. It's incredible. But whenever John Turturro turns up in something, I'm there to watch.
5: What's this day of rest? What's this boot? I don't fucking care. It don't matter to Jesus.
6: But you're not fooling me, man. In the league office, but you don't fool Jesus. It's Bush League psycho stuff. Laughable, man.
5: Woo! You got a day Wednesday, baby.
7: You gotta take it day by day. We're everywhere if you keep an eye out. When you come into work with us old dogs,
8: you gotta learn some new tricks.
7: Nothing's as good as a 5-finger discount. Watches?
9: That's Fugazi.
7: You get platinum cards.
9: Yeah. Even suckers get a day off sometimes.
7: All right, honey. I'm sorry we lost the data guy. Maybe I'll grab a tape at the library. Something with Barbara Stanwyck.
2: He's back in a new film too called The Only Living Pickpocket in New York, which Steve Buscemi is in as well from what listening to that. But yeah, Turturro is on my podium. So it's Turturro, it's Blanchett, and it's Duvall for me. Who is it for you on your podium? 1-300-800-222 is the number to give us a call. Talk to us about your three favourite actors, or just a couple of them, three maximum. Julian in Armidale. Hi, Julian. How are you?
10: Good morning, sir. Look, I was at the Mark Hellinger Theatre in New York in a very cold day in November 1981, and I was lucky enough to get a house seat to see a matinee of Mickey Rooney in the long-running Sugar Baby with Ann Miller. What a brilliant actor he was.
2: Wow, so tell us about that particular play. I don't know that. So what was the play about, and what was Mickey's role? Do you remember?
10: It was like an old vaudeville Tivoli show of the 1930s, and it had a dog in it, and the very long-legged Ann Miller. You remember her, that long-legged dancer? She was absolutely brilliant. And so was he. He said, the reason I'm doing this show, folks, is because I need the money to pay the alimony.
2: At least he was honest.
10: And then I was lucky enough to see a play with the actor who played John Boy Walton in the Waltons, Richard, what's it, the

0: Thomas, what a lovely man he was. He actually sold my program.
1: What show, and was that also on the West End in London, Julian?
0: No, in London on Broadway. It was called The 4th of July. He was a very, very nice man. And he asked me as to whether we saw the Waltons in Australia and how did he know I know him. And I said yes, and he was a terribly nice bloke. He took time to talk to me.
1: Excellent. Well, the Mickey Rooney one's pretty special because, of course, we know him as a bad boy gangster from those black and white films, you know, pre-war almost, weren't they? Pre-World War II.
0: No, the Sullivans was the 1960s. I beg your pardon, the Waltons was the 1970s on television.
1: Yes, I remember the Waltons, but I'm thinking Mickey Rooney was well before the Waltons on telly. He was lighting up the big screen on black and white films.
0: Then I went over to London to the Palladium to see Michael Crawford in a show called Barnum. Now, the story was that Reg Livermore, the Australian star, was supposed to meet Mr. Crawford in the dressing room at the last moment, that Mr. Crawford didn't feel like seeing him. It's in his book. I relayed that story to Mr. Livermore. He got the same treatment. Now, I tried to see Mr. Crawford. I went to the stage door and said, look, could we possibly see Mr. Crawford and say thank you for telling the program? And the stage doorman said to me, no, mate, you go back to Australia and come back after the show. It's so fucking boring my face.
1: Oh, that's a bit rough. Look, Julian, thank you for giving us a call, though, and sharing with us your podium. And Mickey Rooney's right up there. Thanks for that. 1-300-800-222 if you've got somebody that you would have on your podium as the best actor, the one or actors that you love the most. This has come through from Michael in Bentley. Three actors, Anthony Hopkins, Gene Hackman, and Denzel Washington. Yeah, fine actors. Gene Hackman in The Conversation, which is one of my favourite films of all time. It's an outstanding performance. And Hopkins, I think, defined maybe by Silence of the Lambs, but I like to remember Anthony Hopkins for his star turn in that little Australian film called Spotswood, which he got about a million miles away from the Hannibal Lecter character that he played alongside Jodie Foster in Silence of the Lambs. But yes, an incredible career. I think he's still working. He must be getting to the end of the twilight of his working career. But yeah, he's had many a brilliant role and hard to ignore. Pamela's also texted through for her podium. She says Julia Roberts. Some great performances. Erin Brockovich comes to mind as one of her outstanding performances as well. Keep them coming through, 0437 774 774, or 1-300-800-222 is our number to call if you want to put someone on the podium. This is Joan Osborne on ABC Radio Overnights.

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0: And we're on the podium this morning looking at your favourite actors. My 3-2-1, John Turturro, Cate Blanchett, and also the gold medalist for me is Robert Duvall. Sydney Portier, Andrew from Swan Hill says, oh, suave. Yeah, so, so handsome, so, so cool. Definitely can go for that. Jean-Luc Picard, engage, says somebody who likes this Star Trek vibe. And also, this one is an interesting one from Mick in Ballarat, who says, Anton Lesser, who I remember more recently from Wolf Hall, which is a little while ago now, from 2015 to 2024, but I'm sure he's done a whole bunch of other interesting stuff too. So they're different strokes for different folks. George is in Lakemba. Hi, George. How are you?
2: Oh, g'day, France, and thanks for playing the Joan Osborne track. It's one of my favourites. She's an amazing singer if you ever get a chance to see her live.
0: I'd love to.
2: Yeah.
0: Who's on your podium?
2: Well, I'll start off with Daniel Day-Lewis, because I'm just impressed by the fact that he can just transform himself, you know, from something. He can play, like, really effete, like in Age of Innocence, and where he played a really kind of almost effete, mild-mannered button-up, you know, sort of a... Edwardian era it would have been almost. And then he can go to something like There Will Be Blood, where he's playing this kind of ruthless kind of oil baron, and in My Left Foot, where he's sort of playing somebody, you know, who's disabled. And then he can play like an action hero in Last of the Mohicans, you know. So he's just got such an incredible range. And he's obviously not just obsessed with the whole celebrity thing, because he goes off and becomes a cobbler for a while.
0: I was going to say, he basically quit acting, didn't he, to go and learn how to be a shoemaker or a cobbler.
2: Yeah, for a while, and he does that, and he retired again, although I think he's just recently come back to appear, and maybe, was it a Sun directed something? I can't remember, but he's obviously just not obsessed with being a celebrity, so you've got to admire that about him.
0: Absolutely. So he's on your podium. Who joins him?
2: Yeah. Well, you got in before me for Cate Blanchett, but there's also some other great Australian female actresses that I might mention. And I thought I might mention Pamela Rabe, who's primarily a stage actress, but people probably would have seen her in the recent reboot of Prisoner, which is called Wentworth, and she played the character of the freak, the prison warden, who came to a rather unfortunate end if people saw the series. But her performance on stage, I mean, recently she was in a couple I saw in Sydney, including a production of Doubt, which is people might have seen the movie with Meryl Streep and Philip Seymour Hoffman about this nun who suspects this

0: priest of being a possible child abuser. And yeah, she played the Meryl Streep role, and she's just, every time you see her on stage, she's just got this phenomenal intensity. So again, but you mainly see her on stage. So again, if you get a chance to see her, please do, because you won't be disappointed. She picks her roles very well too. And lastly, I might mention something out of left field. Warren Mitchell.
1: Warren Mitchell.
0: Of Alf Garnett fade. Yeah. Now, well, I mean, it's a great performance just Alf Garnett, because he's a Jewish guy, British Jewish guy, playing an absolute sort of supposedly bigoted white racist. So that's a bit of an acting stretch. But he came to Australia a lot. He kind of lived here quite a lot. And he's actually, his son lives here. And he could play, like, I saw him play King Lear with Jeffrey Rush playing the fool next to him, and that was absolutely phenomenal production. And so he could do that, and just absolutely, and he could do accents. One of these guys who could really just transform himself, and he could do, you know, like, obviously comedy roles as well, and light comedy. But again, incredible range, a lovely guy too. I know I spoke to your producer Mick, and Paddy met him a couple of times and agreed that he's a very lovely man, very affable. And actually, for people who are in Sydney this upcoming week, his son Danny Mitchell, who lives here, is actually doing a show for 1 week at the Ensemble Theatre, Lower North Shore of Sydney, about his dad and his performance in Australia. So that'll be a special treat if you can get to it.
1: Absolutely.
0: So I'm hoping to as well.
1: Good on you, George. Always great to chat.
0: Thanks, Rance.
1: 1-300-800-222 to talk to us. It's The Podium. We're talking about our favourite actors who you'd put on the podium. 3, 2, and 1. You can just pick a gold medalist if you like. 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
1: And we're doing The Podium, our 3, 2, and 1 favourite actors. Mine, Robert Duvall, Cate Blanchett, John Turturro. They're the three that I've chosen. What about you? Give us a call, or you can text through 0437 774 774. This one from Leroy in Penrith in Sydney. Robert Mitchum in anything of his noir performances. Oh, yes, the original Cape Fear with Robert Mitchum. That's a tough movie. He scares the godness out of me. Peter Sellers in a comedy as well. Jeremy Irons in drama. That's interesting. Jeremy Irons, he's had his big moments in the 80s, didn't he? Bob in Greenacre. G'day, Bob.
5: G'day, Francis. Mate, in the late 70s, I think it was, I met Dolph Lundgren, who went on to be in Rocky IV. He was Vlad Drago, I think his name was.
1: He did. Ivan Drago.
5: Ivan Drago, that's it. Yeah, he was in Sydney. He was doing a university degree. I think he was in, used to train at Ernie McQuillan's boxing gym at Newtown, and I met him there. I was a professional boxer, and we used to get companies to come and hire us as bouncers.
1: He was a bouncer, and the other part of this story, Bob, is I think that he was a bouncer and he met Grace Jones, and Grace Jones took one look at him and said, I'm going to make you a star, and kind of took him under her wing.
5: Exactly right.
1: That story, yes. I forgot that's an amazing story. Did I just steal your thunder then? I didn't mean to.
5: I'm going to go into the Grace story. I was there when it happened.
1: You were there?
5: Yeah.
1: And she didn't pick you, Bob, but you were a bit... You were a bit jilted.
5: She was an interesting person. one night she took Dolph back to America with her and made him a star.
1: Oh, it could have been you, Bob.
5: I was a member of Actors Equity. I was an extra in a couple of movies, but no great shakes.
1: But you could have taken Dolph in the ring, though. He was an actor. You could have had, you had his number.
5: Well, the first time I met him at the gym was he wasn't hitting the bag properly, and my father, who was with me, said, go over and show that young fella how to put some punches together. And he picked it up from there, and he went into martial arts. He got better at it.
1: Oh, it all started with you, mate. Good of you to talk and share that Grace Jones story.
5: Did you want to hear about it?
1: Oh, we better move on. We've got plenty of calls, but we'll talk to you again soon.
5: Thanks, Francis.
1: Good
5: Cheers,
1: on you, mate. Let's head to the Riverina. Matthew's here with us now. On The Podium, 3, 2, and 1. Matthew, who would you have?
3: G'day, Francis. How you doing?
1: Well, how are you?
3: Oh, I can't complain. So I'd kick off with... So my selection of actors that I appreciate are ones that can play multiple roles.
1: Yes.
3: So my number one is Benedict Cumberbatch.
1: Yep.
3: Obviously magnificent in Sherlock, playing Alan Turing.
1: Yeah, that was a great performance.
3: And all of the other roles that he's played over the years. Number two, Dame Judi Dench.
1: Yes.
3: For the same reasons. She can go from very, very deep... deep acting into being a member of James Bond's cast.
1: Yes, in Skyfall.
3: Just incredible.
1: And who else would you have there? Denzel?
3: And the last one's Denzel Washington for the same reason.
1: Yeah. He was and we haven't seen Denzel much of late. I wonder what he's been up to.
3: I'm not sure. I suspect he's taking a little bit of time out.
1: Yeah, I'm having a look at his filmography at the moment. His last real big performance, well, he was in Highest to Lowest, which I haven't seen, and Gladiator 2, which is 2024. So he hasn't done a lot of significant...
3: Highest to Lowest was actually really, really good.
1: Okay, I might check that one out.
3: And that showed, again... the range of his performance abilities.
1: There you go. Good on you, Matthew. Thank you for that. It's a very accomplished podium you've put together there.
3: Not a problem at all. Have a lovely evening.
1: You too. This one is an SMS from Ingrid in Surry Hills in Sydney. She has Frances McDormand, amazing performer. What's her best... What was that? How many billboards from... Three billboards outside of somewhere. That film is amazing. The scene where she takes on the school kids who throws a drink at her car is just the best. And, of course, Fargo. You can't get past that. It's pretty special. So Paul Newman, what a presence. Yeah, Paul Newman's extraordinary. And our own Hugo Weaving, brilliant at every role. Currently in the Airport Chaplain at the moment on SBS TV, I think on SBS On Demand, where he plays a airport chaplain dealing with all the people who come to the through the airport gates who come with all sorts of issues. Amazing performer. Great international career he's had too in a whole bunch of things. Let's speak to Chris in Pakenham now for someone he put on the podium. Hello, Chris. Welcome to Overnights.
6: How are you going?
1: I'm good. Who would it be for you?
6: I was going to mention Dame Judi Dench, but I apart from her acting, she was on a talk show with Graham Norton, and she was asked if she could recite some Shakespeare, and she did a sonnet.
1: Just off the top of her head, just off a cold start.
6: Yeah, she just composed herself and just... recited this lovely sonnet about the envy and the greed of man and stuff like that.
1: It's just fabulous.
6: Okay. And Sir Ian McKellar as well, a great stage actor as well, as paying the bills with blockbusters.
1: Indeed. You've got to do that. We've all got to pay the bills, Chris.
6: But my favourite of all is Gary Oldman.
1: Yeah. I mean, just the best. He was in consideration for my podium too, just even for the more recent. I mean, his performance in Darkest Hour as Winston Churchill is one thing, but his performance in Slow Horses, it might be the defining performance of a wonderful career. Jackson Lamb.
6: He just loves that character. But it's also he was in The Professional.
1: Yes.
6: The young girl. What's her name from Star Wars and stuff?
1: Yeah, I don't remember, but I know the
6: film talking about. Natalie Portman.
1: Natalie Portman, yes.
6: Her first role, she's only like 12 or 13 or something, and she's just absolutely stomped on that role as well. Just amazing. But Gary... Immortal Beloved, the story of Beethoven.
1: Yes, from 1994. Great.

0: Night Fuel.
1: Yeah, that's just I love the end of it, where it's it all just culminates in this performance of his ninth symphony that he wrote when he was
0: He's not
1: deaf.
0: the only musician he has portrayed either, because I remember him being in Sid and Nancy in 1986 as Sid Vicious.
1: Yes,
0: So he's got a wide
1: the Fifth
0: range.
1: Element, the Fifth Element,
0: Yes.
1: and Harry Potter, and all these other kind of wacky shows. But like his
0: Yeah.
1: drama performances are just beyond compare.
0: Yeah,
1: It's just
0: very
1: brilliant.
0: much your podium contender. Good on you, Chris. Thanks for that.
1: Okay. All right, mate.
0: 1-300-800-222, Francis Leach. It's ABC Radio Overnight. So we catch up with our friend Tim Schulberger in LA soon. But we've got calls who want to talk podium here. And Steve in Caringbah in Sydney's got his podium of actors. Hello, Steve.
2: Hi, Francis. How are you?
0: It's a tough job putting this together. Who have you gone with?
2: Oh, I've got three for you. The first is Harry Dean Stanton.
0: Oh, yeah.
2: I've never seen him in a bad movie, even up until the last one he passed away. But my favourite was Paris, Texas,
0: Yeah,
2: with
0: beautiful film.
2: Mr.
0: He had that sort
2: Shatinsky.
0: of a bit like Duval. He could be in a film for a short period of time, or like a cameo, but he
2: A
0: would
2: cameo, yeah.
0: steal the movie. He would have the presence to just make the movie about, give you that energy. Just amazing. He did that beautiful
2: Exactly.
0: film. What was that beautiful film he did that David Lynch made, where he was on the lawnmower riding across America?
2: Yeah.
0: The Straight Story.
2: I can't remember the name, but
0: Yeah,
2: I'm getting old.
0: it was called The Straight Story. It's an odd little film, but he's just riding right on lawnmower across America.
2: Yeah, your great producer was telling me the last movie he made was called Lucky, which I'm going to have to, I couldn't get on DVD, but it's probably only on streaming services.
0: Good on you, mate. Who else is on your podium?
2: Well, another interesting one. Who do you think was nominated for every movie he ever made?
0: James Dean, probably, because he only made a few and then he was gone.
2: East of Eden,
0: Yep.
2: yep, Rebel Without a Cause, and Giant. So I got to put him in because I think that's a feat no one has replicated.
0: Yeah, they're epic
2: And
0: films. I mean, if you watch Rebel Without a Cause in recent times, it is an intense film.
2: Sal Mineo was
0: Yeah.
2: intense in that too.
0: It's a full-on movie.
2: And the Russian actress that Natalie Wood,
0: Yes.
2: she was fantastic in it too. It was her first movie role, I think.
0: And the other one that pops up and is the chief from Get Smart has a role in it as one of the parents.
2: Ah,
0: It
2: Dudley, yeah. It's incredible how many people had small roles in that movie.
0: Yeah. And one more for
2: And
0: your podium, Steve.
2: well, an Aussie actor who was never nominated, and he regretted it. He was bitter till the day he died, Errol Flynn.
0: Ah, yes.
2: He played everything from Robin Hood to General Custer to the Charge of the Light Brigade, and he never even got a nomination, let alone won any awards.
0: Well, he got one from you, and that's the important thing. Thanks, mate.
2: Thanks, Francis.
0: Let's speak with Ellen in East Melbourne this morning as we do the podium, our three favourite actors, or our favourite actor you want to put on the podium. Good morning, Ellen. Who would it be for you?
3: Well, I'd have to nominate Jack Nicholson. When you think of the One Flew Over the Cuckoo's Nest and the way he ran rings around Nurse Ratched, a
0: Yes.
3: character that's lived forever. Back then, of course, there was no political correctness in relation to whether they were the patients or the inmates or the idiots in the asylum. But the fact that they took over, the fact that terminology, the idea that in various other forums in life, the idiots have taken over the asylum. It's referred sometimes to members of parliament. You hear it all the time. And, I think Jack Nicholson's performance in that would be
0: Yeah.
3: remembered forever for
0: Another
3: almost.
0: film that I watched more in more recent times again, and that's a stark, bleak film. I mean, I don't know that gets made these days. What do you think? Is it just too confronting?
3: Well, I think it is, but for the time, it was acclaimed. I remember that people flocked to see it before it was nominated, and then, of course, when the Academy Awards were dished out, the cinemas were packed with people, and Nicholson just dominated the whole the screenplay. And as I say, who'll ever forget Nurse Ratched? She lives in everybody's mind.
0: And that early period of his career when he was making Easy Rider, The Rebel Rousers, and Five Easy Pieces, and those films as well. Yeah, what a career. Good on you, Alan.
3: Thank you. Cheers.
0: Let's speak to Sam in Thomastown, maybe our last caller on this one for now, because we'll, and Tim Schulberg, who's listening to this from right out.

0: He's a film script guru. Tim, you're listening. You've got the pressure's on, Tim. You have to come up with your podium. Come up with 3, 2, and 1 at short notice. He'll be sweating now in Los Angeles coming up with that. Sam, who would you have?
1: Yeah, I've got three. I've got Robert De Niro, Johnny Depp, and Nicolas Cage. And you mentioned earlier, that was a top pick, Tom Hagen, Robert Duvall. Remember when Michael Corleone said, "You're out, Tom. You're not a wartime consigliere."
0: Yes. Amazing stuff. I'm interested. Oh. Johnny Depp, he's going to take a lot of convincing to get him on the podium for me. So you've got to put the case for Johnny Depp for me here, Sam.
1: I like the movie The Ninth Gate.
0: Yep.
1: The Tourist.
0: Yep. Mixed
1: of course he played.
0: On the
1: all right. Of course he played the Hunter S. Thompson, the great Hunter S. Thompson, Where the Buffalo Roam,
0: yep,
1: and Rum Diary.
0: Fair enough. You're making a case. And, of course, you're obviously a Pirates of the Caribbean fan.
1: Yeah, and also Cameron Crowe's mum in Almost Famous was Frances McDormand.
0: She was worrying on the phone as to where he was. Good on you, Sam.
1: Thank you, Frances.
0: And we'll do it again. We'll do the podium again. That was good fun. We'll come up with another topic for the podium next week and do that again here on ABC Radio Overnights. Frances Leach with you. In a moment, we head to Los Angeles. Tim Schulberger to join us.
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1: Are there any winners in the cost of living crisis? What's causing the algal bloom?
2: Questions. They've never been more important. So the one thing we'll never question is our duty to keep asking. ABC News. Keep asking.
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0: Good morning to you wherever you are around Australia. Let's head to Los Angeles to catch up with my friend Tim Schulberger from Right LA. And he is sweating in his studio there, coming up with his podium, 3, 2, and 1 favourite actors, because Tim's life is writing films. So this is tough for him, but I've put him on the spot and I'm sure he's up to the task. Good morning, Tim.
4: Hello, Francis.
0: Have you got your podium there?
4: Yeah, thanks for that. Yeah, I was listening in and I was trying to guess what was going on. Was it top three or was it, you know, just what was going on? So anyway, I thought that I didn't hear everybody, so I didn't want to double up. So I tried to go with three that no one else has picked. So
0: go on.
4: They may not have been the best and they may not be in order. So my three are Harrison Ford.
0: Yep.
4: Did anybody name him?
0: No, you've put him up there though. Fair enough too.
4: Okay. I actually went, my parameters was not necessarily acting ability. My parameters was, if I saw he was in a movie, would I go and watch it?
0: Fair enough. That's kind of what this is. I said at the start of it, you know, with my selection of Robert Duvall, you know, there were lots of films that he only had a bit part in. He sort of was a character actor. He was very rarely the leading guy. But if he was in a movie and if it came on telly and we had it, you know, a chance to watch it, I would watch it. Even if it was rubbish, because he might turn up in it.
4: Exactly. I'm now looking that I didn't have an actress in there, so I'll work on that for next time. Although Holly Hunter was pretty, she was always very eclectic in everything she did. So let's put her in.
0: Yep.
4: Ryan Gosling and Fred Astaire.
0: Fred Astaire.
4: Yeah.
0: What about Fred that you loved?
4: And Ryan Gosling.
0: Oh.
4: They're my three. Harrison Ford, Fred Astaire, Ryan Gosling. Top Hat is one of my favourite movies, and if you haven't watched it, and anybody who's listening should go and watch it. Fred Astaire, why I love Fred Astaire, unmatched in terms of his dancing ability and his work ethic in terms of the practice to make sure that it was right. He committed and he was amazing. Also, not the most attractive man. So not someone you would look at and be like, that's a movie star, and yet had this sort of weird charisma that worked on screen. And he built a magnificent career and, you know, he was unusual.
0: He was. And Ginger Rogers, his dance partner, we must mention her too, because she did everything he did, but going backwards.
4: Yeah. And wearing heels.
0: So yeah. She ends up spot on the podium too. Hey, Tim.
4: Oh, absolutely.
0: Let's talk about what's been happening across there in the United States. It's been a busy, busy time. Now, what's going on with this story? We've seen it break in Australia this week as well about this strange arrangement when President Trump was in Turkey for the NATO summit, and then the plane that he received from the Qataris, he flew there in that plane, but he didn't fly out of Turkey in that plane. And there's a story breaking about how there was some subterfuge about how they got him out of Turkey to the UK and onwards from there. And it involved what seems like the plot from an episode of a spy film.
4: Yes, either a spy film or Curb Your Enthusiasm or Veep. We're not quite sure which at the moment. He went to Turkey. He apparently boarded the plane. This is what the Washington Post reported this week. They broke this story. And apparently President Trump actually acknowledged it today and said, yeah, I did get off the plane. So, which is the first time they've sort of acknowledged. So he got on the plane, waved everybody. All the press corps was on board. So were most of his sort of senior team. And then a catering truck came up the other side and he sort of walked straight off the plane, got onto the catering truck, got whisked off to an Air Force transport plane, and then was flown to England and then snuck back on the plane so that he could walk off the plane and make it look like he'd been there the whole time. He apparently left with only a couple of of his senior staff and the lady Natalie Harp, who follows him around everywhere. So he left a lot of his inner sanctum, inner circle, unaware. All of the journalists were unaware. So basically the President of the United States went missing for a few hours on a separate plane. And it appears to be because they were concerned about Iraq being able to take out Air Force One.
0: You mean Iran? The Iranians thought
4: Iran, they... sorry.
0: Yeah.
4: Yes. My apologies to the Iraqis. About Iran, apparently they were making threats against him and the Secret Service were concerned, so they came up with this little spy plot and didn't tell anybody. From what the reaction has been interesting, because a lot of historians are sort of scratching around saying, well, is this the first time that this has happened? Because we've known presidents have flown into war zones before on unmarked planes and made surprise appearances and all that kind of stuff. But I don't think anybody yet has named a time where a president has boarded Air Force One and then been whisked off into another plane. That seems to be a first.
0: So there were three planes involved, because the Qatari jet that he flew to Turkey on was not going to be the plane he was going to leave Turkey on, because they'd already established that there were security concerns around that aircraft already. So they brought the old 747 Air Force One to Turkey for him to get on. Then they decided that there was a threat to it, courtesy of the Iranians, and they organised another plane. So it was quite the operation.
4: Yeah, yeah. And there is some footage of, like, people have to look squint quietly, where you see the catering truck kind of on the side of the plane, which no one would think twice about because, you know, it's a catering truck. But, yeah, so it was hastily arranged. I mean, you know, in the administration that we've been enjoying for the last almost 2 years, this isn't really out of character. This sort of is an oddball procedure done for security reasons. And I feel a little bit for the journalists and for the people like Stephen Miller, who are like, what, were we a decoy? <It's>
0: like, acceptable collateral.
4: Yeah, exactly. Yeah, so, I mean, that... I'm sure that doesn't go down too well with the press corps at the moment, but there you go.
0: Oh, wow. Now, the other thing that we've been reading about here is a change in the vaccine arrangements for some important vaccines in the United States. Robert Kennedy Jr. has been in charge of health policy in the United States since the Trump administration Mark II came in. And the uncoupling of a couple of key vaccines is causing a lot of pushback from American doctors, isn't it? Tell us about that.
4: Yes, and when you say a lot of American doctors, I would say every single one. Robert Kennedy, RFK Jr., got President Trump to sign an executive order this week, kind of breaking up the way vaccines were distributed. Donald Trump has it in his head that kids get too many vaccines all at the same time. That he went on air and likened it to like a Coke bottle full of liquid being pumped into a baby, and that they just can't handle it. Like, obviously none of that is true, but that's what he thinks. So they've signed this executive order sort of as a recommendation to say stretch out the vaccines. The measles, mumps, rubella vaccine, which is the MMR, which you get like a one dose, three vaccines in one. They're asking that to be broken up into three separate vaccines that get given on three separate doctor's appointments. That vaccine, the separate vaccines doesn't really exist yet, so that's got to be put in. The pediatricians all over the place are really opposed to this, obviously for the science, because they're still saying all of these vaccines all at once will might contribute to the rise in autism cases, which there is no science to back that up, like zero science to back that up. But the bigger issue, and I can say this as a parent, and I'm sure you can too, is getting a kid to a doctor's appointment is really annoying. Getting the appointment, schlepping your kid, having to get them there, and then having them get stuck with a needle. The less number of times you do that, the better. This executive order means you have to go to the doctor a whole bunch more and have your kid get stuck in the arm a whole bunch more if you want the full regime of vaccinations. And the real concern that doctors have is that a lot of parents won't keep up, which means that a lot of kids will have gaps in their vaccination, or they'll have longer period where they're under.

0: to me for the sale of the Los Angeles Lakers made my eyes water 10 times over. They've just been sold for the second time in a year as a franchise. How much am I paying if I want to buy the Lakers, Tim?
1: $12.5 billion.
0: Is that billion with a B?
1: Billion with a B, US dollars, yeah. But what's really interesting...
0: What did I get for my $12
1: billion? $12 billion. And, well, who paid was Bob... I mean, it has to get approved by the NBA owner, all the other owners and stuff. It was just announced today... just a short time ago, actually, that Bob Iger, the former head of Disney, the former CEO, in partnership with Josh Kushner, not Jared, but Jared's clearly cashed up brother Josh, who is, you might remember from, I sound like The Simpsons, you might remember him from such deals as trying to buy, I'm Troy McClure, trying to buy a piece of FIFA. After the World Cup. Yeah, remember that whole thing from 2 weeks ago where the FIFA president said, great World Cup, P.S., just letting you know I'm selling it. And he was going to sell it to Josh. So Josh was rebuffed from that, and now he's moved on and they're buying the Lakers. But what's really eye-watering about this, A, $12.5 billion is the highest that anybody's paid for any American franchise. I don't know what European soccer teams go for, but in America, $12.5 billion is a record. But what's interesting is that this is the second time within a year that it's sold. So the guy who bought it 10 months ago and is now selling it, he owns a share in the Dodgers and in a bunch of other teams, but he's currently under investigation for securities fraud, I think it is. So he's unloaded the Lakers. But did you know what he paid for it just 10 months ago?
0: Let me have a guess. So he's selling it for 12.5.
1: Yeah.
0: Was it about 8 billion?
1: Oh, that's nice. No, $10 billion. So he's making $2.5 billion in 10 months by owning the Lakers.
0: That seems like a reasonable investment. If you've got the money, good turnaround, good dividends, yes, on that investment.
1: Yes, we should do a money tips thing. Look, if you've got $10 billion, buy a sports franchise and then sell it 10 months later and you'll make $2.5 billion.
0: I wonder how many times over you could buy both the AFL and the NRL with $10 billion or $12 billion US dollars. And this is just for the LA Lakers themselves.
1: Yeah, yeah. And now the LeBron-less LA Lakers, who are, you know, in a bit of a period of mixed. It's not like they're riding high like the Dodgers in LA, who have won the last two World Series and are probably going to win this one. The Lakers are a bit of a struggling franchise too. So
0: yeah, but a huge marketing upside, isn't it? Because it's such an iconic sports team, and I'd imagine all the merchandising and the television rights that come along with that, if it comes good, which you wouldn't make your money back though. You can't make a profit off that investment, can you?
1: Well, you can.
0: You can.
1: but it's interesting that, like, I was reading that just a few years ago, like, the Boston team sold for, like, $6 billion. So, I mean, the jump in price has become exponential. But the other thing to consider is that the Dodgers baseball team just last year were the first team in baseball history to get $1 billion with a B dollars in revenue for the year because of Shohei and, you know, how big they are in Japan and selling merch and all that stuff. And so the NBA is arguably more popular than Major League Baseball. So if you can make $1 billion a year, and you know, then yeah, you can do okay. Yeah.
0: It's unfathomable just how much money there is involved in big time sport in the United States. Hey, it's always good to talk to you, Tim.
1: Thanks, Francis. Always good to talk to you.
0: Is it a sunny day there in Los Angeles today?
1: It is. We've been hot lately, and it's been weird. It's been humid, much more humid than we normally are in Los Angeles. It's just sort of been permanently 30 degrees and a little bit sweaty.
0: I can just see you there sitting in your wayfaring sunglasses with a cool drink and your feet up looking by the pool, looking very LA.
1: Yeah. In my swimsuit. I just live in my swimsuit. Yeah. I don't have a pool, but I just live in my swimsuit because it looks cool. Yeah.
0: Good to talk to you. Catch you soon.
1: Thanks, Francis.
0: Tim Schulberger, our man in Los Angeles, on the line there from LA here on ABC Radio Overnights, where it's coming up to the latest from the ABC newsroom. Francis Leach sharing your Thursday morning with you. Always happy to take your calls on 1300 800 222. It's time for the news.
2: Everything Brisbane.
3: It was such an iconic wedding and party venue.
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3: The Brisbane that I know is vibrant, modern and progressive.
2: It's when and where you need us. 612 ABC Brisbane.

0: this is ABC News with David Rollins. Two Australian tourists are among more than 200 people rescued from a ferry that caught fire near Bali, with at least one person dead. Nick Parmeter has the story.
1: The ferry was travelling between Bali and Lombok early on Wednesday morning when it caught fire, with authorities being alerted about 30 minutes after the blaze broke out. Search and Rescue have confirmed it's recovered the body of a 19-year-old Indonesian woman, while two Australians have been rescued. Initial reports said the ferry was carrying 131 people, including 17 crew, based on the ship's manifest. However, hours after the incident, officials said more people were aboard than listed, which can be common in Indonesia. Authorities have not yet explained the discrepancy, but that it is being looked into.
0: Two Palestinian families remain trapped in their homes in the occupied West Bank by Israeli settlers, despite efforts by the Israeli army to disperse them. The BBC's John Donison is there.
2: The Israeli army line, they have condemned really in pretty strong terms the actions of these settlers. In the past, we've certainly heard Prime Minister Benjamin Netanyahu also condemning settler violence in the West Bank. I think the Israeli government knows that it plays pretty badly with the international community. However, the accusation from Palestinian families and from human rights groups is that the Israeli military, in effect, allows settlers to act with impunity. Prosecutions for settler violence are incredibly rare.
0: The UK government is holding a crisis meeting as the country faces extreme heat and drought. Europe correspondent Mazoe Ford has more from the ABC's London Bureau.
3: Well, there is a COBRA emergency meeting, which is where the Prime Minister will chair a gathering of ministers from the emergency services, from the environment agencies, health agencies and others to come together to try to formulate an official response to what is going on. This is the second emergency COBRA meeting for this summer to do with the heat. And they'll be looking at what they can do to assist with firefighters, farmers, as well as the health agencies. Thursday local time, we are expecting a peak of this particular heat wave. This is the fifth heat wave of the summer, where temperatures in some parts of the UK are expected to hit 38 degrees.
0: Millions of people are looking to the skies in Europe to view a total solar eclipse. Total eclipses are underway in Greenland and Iceland, while Spain is also expected to witness the once-in-a-generation celestial phenomenon. In the UK, the sun is expected to be 90% covered by the moon, making it the most significant solar eclipse there since 1999. An American pharmaceutical company says it still wants weight loss and diabetes drug Mounjaro added to Australia's pharmaceutical benefit scheme, despite an ongoing dispute over price. The company, Eli Lilly, previously walked away from negotiations, saying the government's proposed price was well below other markets and failed to reflect the drug's value. Chief Executive David Ricks says the company remains willing to negotiate and is open to alternative pricing arrangements, but not just at any price.
4: Australia is not an island as it comes to pricing. So when we consider the price point, it ripples across the world and can debase the medicine everywhere, which has an effect on our ability to reinvest in R&D. So we're not interested in access at any price point. We think a fair price point would be good. How about one similar to the UK or Canada or other countries that have moved forward with listing?
0: Former rugby league and rugby union player Brian Smith has died of cancer at the age of 59. John O'Wakely reports.
5: Smith played 6 rugby union tests for Australia and 9 for Ireland, and also played in the NRL for Balmain and Eastern Suburbs. He also coached rugby union in several countries and served as Australia's sevens coach. Smith was once described by former Wallabies coach Alan Jones as one of the world's most gifted players. He's being remembered by Wallabies prop Angus Bell, who was coached by the cross-code star at GPS and New South Wales schoolboys level when the emerging front rower was only 16. Bell says he was a great bloke, a great father and a great coach.
0: And a popular bagel seasoning made by US grocery chain has been removed from sale online in Singapore and South Korea because it contains poppy seeds. The seeds are banned in both countries because they can be contaminated with opiates during harvesting. This is ABC News.
6: Weather for Brisbane for Thursday, August 13th. An overnight low of 11 degrees, then it's going to be sunny with a top of 24. Sunny right across the southeast. Logan, 23 degrees. Redcliffe, 23. 24 for Ipswich, 22 for the Gold Coast, and 23 on the Sunshine Coast.
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10: 5 minutes past four on the east coast of Australia. 25 to 4 in South Australia in the Northern Territory and 5 past 2 in the West. Hope you're well. Coming up this hour, we will have the State of the Nation for you, looking around at some of the big stories that were happening over the last 24 hours. And we're going to be talking about the Bank of Mum and Dad. Would it be better if everything was in writing? Because if it isn't, do families find themselves in a real mess sometimes under misunderstandings over what's a loan and what's a gift? And who owes what to whom? It's a difficult one in this day and age where parents are often the financial bulwark for their kids when it comes to getting into a difficult housing market. We're going to have that discussion and the open line coming up in a moment too with your calls, 1300 800 222, or you can SMS 0437 774 774.

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0: This is where we get to talk about anything that you want to talk about, that you've been reading in the news or you've got an opinion on. 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One thing that's caught our eyes is the issue around building codes. And I'm sure plenty of you have had to navigate this in your own lives when it comes to your own homes or some of the homes that you've been living in the past. Are Australians building codes too onerous? Now, opposition housing spokesperson Andrew Bragg has promised to slash the National Construction Code from over 2,000 pages long to just 80 if elected. So that's a huge revamping and reduction in the complexity of that piece of legislation. Now, building groups and the Productivity Commission have estimated that regulations add thousands to the cost of each newly built home. Shadow Treasurer Tim Wilson was asked on Radio National Breakfast yesterday morning about the risk of discarding things like the energy efficiency standard.
2: There are some places in the country where you will get cold spells or hot spells for a very small amount of the year, whereas for the rest of the year, it's not necessary. So we always manage those challenges. Some people call it putting a jumper on in winter rather than spending huge amounts of money, tens of thousands of dollars. It's about a sense of balance and getting the balance right.
0: Just buy a jumper. That'll fix everything. 1-300-800-222. Your own experience. I'd love to hear from you about building codes. I mean, they exist for a reason, to make sure that, the properties that we build in this country and the houses that we build are fit for purpose, that they're durable, that they meet environmental standards, and the construction of them also meet those standards as well, and within the framework of local councils and local character and heights, all of those things that people care about when it happens in their backyard. But how much is too much? And if you had to, have you run into those problems in your own experience, if you've maybe made an investment in a property or you had to adjust your property and you ran into building codes, has it added enormous cost to what you have had to do to make your property the way that you want it? Or maybe you've also got an example of why it's important that we have building codes. And certainly there are examples in urban Australia at the moment where building codes and building standards have become really hot political issues. Now, in Victoria, that is certainly the case when the Victorian state government has taken the capacity to be in charge of building codes into its own remit from some local councils in order to fast-track building to provide affordable housing around what they call also activity centre areas in and around major railway stations. So the idea is you build semi-high-rise buildings, apartments, in and around major transport hubs so that people living in those places can get access to the public transport they need to be mobile, get to work and whatnot. But that takes away the local power from the communities in which they're affected. So there's a balance to be struck here, but I'd love to hear from you. 1-300-800-222 or 0437 774 774. If you've had experience of this from your own dealings with the local council or with the government at a federal level, the different levels of regulation can be very, very confusing and expensive. So give us a call, 1-300-800-222 if you've got experience to share with us, or 0437 774 774.
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0: 1-300-800-222 is our number on the open line, and SMS 0437 774 774. Grant is in Waterloo. He's given us a call. Good morning, Grant. How are you?
6: Yeah, good morning, Francis. How you been, mate? Well,
0: I am well. Have you had experience of

0: Having to deal with building codes?
1: Yes, we're up in New South Wales and we have a very similar process, but what's going along with the housing things, especially in regards to the planning processes, very similar to what you just talked about with the Victorian thing about getting things around, things like transport hubs and stuff like that, trying to force the planning and the state government putting state significant projects, as they call it, around taking that thing away from the councils to determine even where housing stock will be placed and levels and all those sort of issues.
0: It's really complex because there are three levels of government involved in this, and I have done some policy work in this area whilst I wasn't in broadcasting, and it's such a difficult thing to align. So you've got the federal building codes, you've got state government and local government all trying to, with different priorities, but all saying that they want to increase housing stock, but no one can agree on some basic standards of which they can all sort of like, use as a benchmark. Mark.
1: Absolutely. And then you've got things like the greening of the cities, the urban heat island effect, and whether you're going to have trees involved in it and what sort of planning for parks and green spaces around it, and whether it's all going to be new stock. And then even, Andrew Bragg, he has got some ideas, not necessarily with some of his comments he made yesterday, but just also there's an effort to try to get behind the scenes to get the best standing possible. So it's not gold plating of buildings as some of the things he said. It's more getting community involvement in getting best practice, world best practice about, accessibility for people and ramps up instead of things and people moving into older age and moving to, where people got less mobility. So it's an extremely complex area rather than just all sides throwing in, their 2 cents or their ideology, I suppose, if you want to put it that way.
0: What about your own experience, Grant? Are you working in the building industry, or what's your experience of it?
1: No, my experience currently is I'm a public housing tenant, so I'm putting through the whole thing where we're getting a redevelopment up in Sydney, the South Waterloo redevelopment, similar to what you guys are doing with the, I think it's the 43 Towers, is it not, topically down there in Melbourne. So, yeah. So, but just I have been in the background, going to courses and going to discussion groups and over the last decade about how you do need to look at those things and what is in the best interest of the community and the housing stock that we've got on moving forward and maybe retrofitting buildings. And so it's not as simple as let's knock everything down and start from plan one, especially up here in Sydney. We don't have a grid pattern like most of the other capital cities do around the place. So we've sort of got what we've got in Sydney sort of thing. So, yeah.
0: And just in your community, in Waterloo, is there a general acceptance at another high density building development there makes sense because it is that inner city area where people who previously might not be able to afford to live there but probably work there. So, for instance, if you're a nurse or a paramedic or somebody in one of those essential services jobs, often you're expected to be available to those inner city suburbs, but you can't afford to live there unless their circumstances are changed. So you need to live a long way away from home, commute to the city to work, and then go back again, which is a waste of time, energy and resources and money when you're paying a lot for petrol. So there's got to be a change in dynamic, doesn't there, around the availability of housing stock?
1: Absolutely. And I'll leave it with this one because I'm sure there'll be other people lined up to take the call. But that's even the contestant about what is, you're right, there's that valid point of needing those people to be in the city. You can't operate without, especially the health services and the way they operate and the pressures they're already under with, the budgets and the requirements to fix that. But then is that at the expense of, say, the public housing tenants, which is what's happening up where we're getting it, We're now moving to a model where the public housing sort of effectively is being moved out and moved further out. To allow possibly some of that thing. But as I said, I'll wrap it up there because there might be other callers for you, Francis. It's always great hearing you. And Robert Javel, what an underrated actor.
0: Yeah, I couldn't agree more. Thank you, Grant.
1: All the best. Cheers,
0: thanks for your call. 1-300-800-222 is our number. If you've got a perspective on this, if you've dealt with building codes and you've had to navigate your way through them, or maybe you've had a good experience with it and it worked out well for you, you didn't have to deal with, particularly at local level, the specifics around the building codes in your community, the heritage overlays can become an issue, height restrictions, sight lines and the like. And the argument also that's often forgotten is not just building new tenement allotments you know, in new green acre spaces, but what they call within local council areas infill, those spaces with already established suburbs where the capacity maybe to build new dwellings is there, but the land is not freed up to do so. So we keep building out and out and out, and the infrastructure doesn't keep pace. And then you've got situations where people are living in dormitory suburbs that have one road in, one road out, and a traffic jam every morning at 8 o'clock as people try to get out onto a freeway in order to get to work, which is not the circumstance that anyone wants to find themselves in. Let's speak with Dennis in Central Queensland. G'day, Dennis. How are you? Good morning, Dennis. Donald, sorry. How are you, Donald?
2: Yeah, I'm well, thanks.
0: What's your perspective on this?
2: Yeah, well, obviously, the government and the National Building Code does put a lot of additional costs onto building a house. They got environmental requirements, requirements for disability access, and everything like that keeps on pushing up prices. The local governments up here, I know, are probably different in different areas. But they take between $30,000 and $35,000 on every allotment for infrastructure cost away from the site, and the developer of the allotments has got to put in all the infrastructure for the allotments. That amount of money is taken by the local government for sewage treatment, water treatment plants, but It's an enormous cost that's being added on constantly, on the bottom line of starting the house.
0: It's a very expensive process, isn't it? I mean, those infrastructure outlays are significant, but they're also vital, aren't they? When you look at the new housing developments that don't have them, and there are examples in urban parts of Australia at the moment where they've been underbuilt. They've been under capacity in terms of footpaths, in terms of green spaces, in terms of roads to get in and out of suburbs, and it gets more expensive to play catch-up.
2: We're constantly seeing that, you know, like those green spaces and all that are the most worthless piece of land that the developer's got. You know, subject to flooding and all that, and they just put that impost back onto, future people. The code is important in regard to construction safety and everything like that. And, you know, you've got to make sure that the building codes are not watered down to the detriment of safety and that. And I'm in a cyclone area. It's all well and good to say cyclone area, but I know southeast Queensland and all that gets wind storms and all that are the equivalent of cyclones, and they don't get a warning.
0: Mm. Good to talk to you, Donald. It's important to get that different perspective. Thank you.
2: Bye.
0: Have a good day. This also has come through from the SMS. You can 204-377-774-774. The energy rating system in WA is ridiculously flawed. Planned to build a rammed earth home, but was told it needed to be lined internally with cavity walls to meet the energy rating. Costs became prohibitive, plus we have lost the character of the rammed earth, but they approved the glorified tin shed with cavity walls as energy efficient. How is that logical? So there's a inconsistency there. And this one from Jackie in Corumbia. Hi, Francis. Yes, by all means, cut red tape for building codes, bring back building inspectors and get rid of self-regulation. Not signing off on your own work might be a good place to start. Thanks to everybody who's called through here on ABC Radio Overnights. Coming up in a moment, the Bank of Mum and Dad. It's always well-meaning, but sometimes it can lead to heartache when people don't have clear understanding of who is receiving what and on what terms. And when that turns sour, families can find themselves in real trouble. We're going to talk about that with Morella Atherton, Senior Lecturer in Law at the University of Newcastle, in a moment.

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0: Francis Leach with you. G'day. Now, the Bank of Mum and Dad has become a sort of staple of Australian life for young people in particular who are trying to find a foothold, say, in the property market. We were just talking about the property market and building codes and just all the difficulty that's associated with it. And whilst it seems like a good idea to be helping your kids, if you do not have a clear understanding about what people's obligations are, what the arrangement is, and who really might be owing who what, you can get yourself into real trouble. And that's what our next guest is here to talk to us about. Mirella Atherton is Senior Lecturer in Law at University of Newcastle. Now, I've got to be clear, she cannot provide legal advice to us tonight. You should always seek independent legal advice that suits your own individual circumstances. But she can talk to us about this issue, which is a growing one, as dependence on parents and family to provide a bit of a nest egg for young people to get a toehold in the property market becomes pretty much a staple of Australian life. Mirella, welcome. How are you?
2: Oh, I'm great. Thanks for having me, Francis. Good to be with you.
0: Thank you for talking to us. It is a, you know, it seems like an altruistic and a heartwarming thing. Mum and Dad going to provide a bit of capital for someone to be able to get their first home or to help them with some other asset that they might be able to turn into an opportunity to build their life around. But it does come with problems. What are some of the things we're talking about?
2: Well, what actually counts as a loan and what counts as a gift can be important. So there's a lot of grey areas, you know, with a transfer of money, and that's what we've been seeing in our research.
0: Okay, tell us about the research and what are some of the hard facts and figures that came out of it?
2: Okay, so we spoke to 80 parents and adult children, and they were from Sydney and Melbourne. They typically gave between about $5,000 and $500,000, to their adult children.

0: children, and this amount sort of was an average of 75,000.
1: Which is a lot of money.
0: And yes, it is, and it's significant when you think about, that's what we need to get enter into the housing market these days. But the problem was that over time, the initial thought was whether it was a gift or a loan, was changing.
1: So there was an assumption, were you seeing a trend that people were assuming it was a gift, or that because it was unspoken about the nature of it being a loan? Because, it takes away some of the altruism, in a sense, to say, okay, I'm loaning this to you, on what terms and how do we pay it back? That's more of a business arrangement. Is that where it gets lost in the weeds?
0: Yes, and not one of the participants in the research study had written anything down, and so that was the big concern. Is
1: Not
0: that
1: one.
0: as yeah, that's right. So as the older parent gets older, it's going to be more difficult for them to remember what happened, and they might be suffering different adversities and things, and so that's why it was important to sort of get our research out and talk about it, because we need to, send a transfer of money, but we need to also accompany it with, some documentation.
1: Absolutely. Mirella Atherton's with us, Senior Lecturer in Law at the Uni of Newcastle, talking about the Bank of Mum and Dad and the potholes you can hit if you don't write down what the arrangement is. I'd love to hear from you, 1300 800 222 or 0437 774 774. If you have been the Bank of Mum and Dad and provided that opportunity for your siblings, or maybe you're the recipient of it, what arrangement did you come to? And was it always smooth sailing, or did you hit some turbulence around what everyone's understanding was of the arrangement in and of itself? Because that is clearly sometimes happening, Mirella. And I guess the other thing you would have heard of was maybe people litigating after they couldn't come to an understanding of what was agreed to, and that could get very, very bitter and ugly.
0: Oh, that's right. It can lead to family risks, the risk of elder financial abuse, and it can even end up in costly legal battles in the family court. There are some property disputes. There's been about 46 so far this year, not all to do with parents and children. There'd be separations and different things, but yes, they do. Property disputes do end up in the family court too.
1: And I guess the thing is, family circumstances change, don't they, too? And so, if, for instance, if there's a relationship breakdown at a parental level and that money has been lent or has been provided and there's no understanding, and then you have a separation and a separation of the assets as well, that can get sucked into that slipstream too, and suddenly you've got another problem altogether.
0: Exactly, and also the adult children can separate from their partner, and that makes a new level of complexity as well. So all types of things can go on. The best thing is to just to put it in writing. If there is a transfer of money, even if it's informally, of course you can go on and go to seek legal advice and get that agreement documented by a lawyer. But there's all different types of ways that you can document that transfer of money.
1: Mirella, was there any suggestion within the research you did that some people were reluctant to loan some money or provide money to a child if they didn't like or weren't trusting of the sibling or the child's partner? And was there arrangements they came to try to protect that money in the event of a relationship breakdown?
0: Yes. It was a de-identified study, but they were still sort of reluctant to talk about family issues. So when we talk about, money, it's very personal, and so some of those details did come out in the interviews. It was kind of like, "I'll give you this money, but it's got to be for a property," that kind of tone to it.
1: But you can't really litigate that, can you? If you provide the money, you can't necessarily ask for it back or expect that it's going to be given back just because they didn't use it the way that you might have expected.
0: Well, this is where it gets tricky, and the better the sort of documentation is, the better chance that it will, be carried out to your wishes if you're the older parent.
1: Mirella Atherton's with us, Senior Lecturer in Law at Uni of Newcastle. She can't provide legal advice, but she's giving us an understanding of some of the challenges of navigating the Bank of Mum and Dad. And Jenny in Brisbane has given us a call. Morning, Jenny. How are you?
2: Oh, good morning, France.

0: Marilla, I did buy a unit with my son, and I just paid for my half a little bit extra, but anyway, just for my half. And I have a, well, whatever the tenants in common or the other one, where I literally own that half because, I didn't want to have it so that it was between the two of us. I don't live there. I live in Brisbane. He lives elsewhere, and but I found out, after I'd done it, that I wasn't entitled, and my funds were sort of reducing, and because of that being an investment, I wasn't entitled to the whole pension. Well, fair enough, that's an investment, and so there are things that come up that you don't really think about. And also, he was sort of hinting at me that I should be perhaps paying, helping him with the rates and things like that. And I thought, well, I'm not living there, it's yeah.
1: So how
0: So
1: hard was it to
0: those,
1: have those conversations with him?
0: well, you sort of don't have them properly, really. You just wonder. Yeah.
1: And has that made it hard? Has that made had an impact on your relationship, Jenny?
0: I think it has. I think it has. I not as far as I'm concerned, really, but I think, yeah, it's because he loves his unit, he absolutely loves it. And I'm never going to go there and take my half back or anything, but yeah.
1: Yeah. Well, we wish you all the best with that, but it's important that we hear your story because this is exactly what the professor is talking about, this issue around trying to navigate the financial relationship but also the personal relationship as well. Thanks for talking to
0: Yes.
1: us.
0: Thanks.
1: Marella, that's a glaring example of what can happen, isn't it?
2: It's great, that point that Jenny's made, and thanks for calling, Jenny, because that's the type of thing we're talking about, and it kind of highlights the fact that we need to try as much as possible to document what this actually this transaction actually is. Is this a gift that is a gift in totality, or will there be other payments in the future? There's all types of things that can come into it, and as you can see, Francis, yeah, it's very complicated.
1: Is there a template that you can use to have that relationship defined and outlined clearly, or is it one that you have to write yourself?
2: Well, this is the thing, is it's a case by case. It's a great idea to just see your family lawyer, discuss what's going on, draft an agreement. People, are a little bit reluctant to go to a lawyer because they think about other fees and things, but there are legal centres. The universities have free legal centres for the community, and so there's no real reason why you shouldn't be asking questions and discussing this openly, documenting it, and all of those things to sort of ward off any family rifts or misunderstandings.
1: Well, does a gift have a different legal status to a loan arrangement?
2: Well, simply the gift doesn't require repayment, where the loan does, and that loan. If you are loaning it and saying, I'd like that money back, or, when do you want the money back by? How many, installments do you want? Is there interest involved? All of those things become important, as time, as, the passage of time.
1: Is the issue of elder abuse at play here as well?
2: Oh, definitely. Yes.
1: Financial
2: There's
1: abuse?
2: about. Yes, there's about 600,000 cases of elder abuse reported last year. And so this is a really tricky area because the older person's getting older, they might have health problems, they might be forgetting what actually happened. If it was a loan, that needs to be repaid, they might forget that if they've got dementia or other conditions that, make them vulnerable. So So that's yes. So we've definitely got to be careful of the older adult.
1: Mirella, really great to talk to you. It's an important issue and one that is, you know, being played out across Australia on a regular basis as young people try to find a way into the property market. Really appreciate your time this morning.
2: Oh, thank you, Francis. All the best to your listeners.
1: Mirella Atherton, Senior Lecturer in Law at the Uni of Newcastle, talking about the Bank of Mum and Dad and the dangers that come along with it if you don't write down and be very clear about the nature of the arrangement that you are going into. Francis Leach with you here on this Thursday morning. Hope you're well. In a moment, the State of the Nation, we'll have a look around at some of the stories from right around the country that we're doing around over the last little while. Kate Mead having a look at the news after the next news as well.

0: From their album The Ghost in the Machine, The Police, everything, little thing she does is magic here on ABC Radio Overnights. And plenty of people messaging in on the issue of the Bank of Mum and Dad and being safe with the arrangements you make. Anna is with us. Hi, Anna. Thanks for calling through.
1: Hi.
0: Have you had experience of this?
1: Yeah, I've been both a beneficiary and a giver. Unfortunately, I feel like my ex-husband has been the principal beneficiary of the arrangement.
0: Okay. Is it your experience of trying to write it down? Did you write down your arrangement, or was it one that was a verbal agreement that's gotten difficult?
1: I had a shoebox of receipts from when we built. So we were own a building, and my parents would just chuck in $2,000 here and $5,000 there. And my guesstimate from 20-year-old memory is that that's between $60,000 and $100,000.
0: Yeah.
1: More recently,

0: I've lost my job unexpectedly and they've just chucked 15 grand at my mortgage. In the meantime, I've chucked a couple of grand at my child's overseas trip, which I had said to him he would be expected to repay. But I'm realising that unless I put this sort of stuff in writing in advance of the agreement, that the kid is going to follow whatever patterns he sees.
1: Yep.
0: And neither his dad nor I have been good at documenting these kind of arrangements.
1: Yeah, and then it gets hard to ask others to do it. Yeah, but it's a really important tale to share with people about, you know, it's not a comfortable conversation to say, oh, we're going to write this down, because it might sort of have a hint of a trust gap, but it's just practical.
0: Well, just a sort of receipt. Yeah, I mean, my grandfather, when he built, there's receipts for like a happen worth of nails.
1: Yeah.
0: Because he was a lawyer and he documented everything in an account book. I mean, I wasn't that good. I still have the shoebox. However, I've got that sense of, I've got a good running mental tally, but I don't think the kid has.
1: Yeah.
0: And I'm like, the kid is now 20. I'm encouraging him to go on a carer's pension or a carer's allowance, which are different things, by the way, I've just discovered, so that I don't feel, like my parents have been so generous to me and to my partners. I don't want to put myself in the position of being financially broke by being the same with my kid. And so it's really shitty, and that I feel like I'm being mean to my kid because my parents have been so generous to me.
1: Yeah, it's a difficult one to navigate. Well, wish you all the best.
0: Thanks, mate.
1: Wow, 1-300-800-222 is always a number here on ABC Radio Overnight. A couple of SMS messages coming through as well. Good morning. Documents are vital. Complexity occurs with siblings when the family friction overrides so-called off-the-record verbal agreements. A fair, equal for every sibling approach is not standard. Also, ethically, it's important to have legal documents so everyone knows where they stand. That's from Joe. And this one as well. My partner and I had a few financial difficulties. Her parents lent us money to assist with the mortgage. Even though she's an only child, we set up a legal loan with payback time in order to protect her parents. So it's important that we get an opportunity to make sure that we do the right thing if we are the recipient, to have that clarity around what our responsibilities are as well.
2: This is Overnights with Francis Leach.
1: Time to have a look at the state of the nation and things that have been happening around the country over the last 24 hours. Kate Mead, our ABC reporter, will be in after the next news with an update of what to look forward to in the news cycle today. But in Victoria, more than 5,000 little penguins at Phillip Island and St Kilda will be vaccinated against bird flu. Now, Australia has so far recorded 230 cases of the deadly H5N1 strain, with hundreds or thousands of birds expected to die from the disease. ABC Melbourne presenter Raf Epstein spoke with EarthCare St Kilda President Dr Lana Austin about the plan.
3: This is wildly exciting news. It's really a first in the world scale of this kind of project. So for it to be starting with St Kilda and Phillip Island penguins is very exciting.
4: Why is it such a first?
3: It's really hard to catch wild birds, first of all, and you need to catch them twice to give them two vaccinations, and then you need to do follow-up to get blood samples to see if it's actually worked. So luckily, Phillip Island has already done some really great groundwork with trials on little penguins and seen that it is it works. So that groundwork's already been done. So we just need to catch them twice. Because penguins have site fidelity, they go back to the same spot most nights, and because a lot of them are microchipped, almost all of our birds at St Kilda are, a lot of Phillip Island birds are microchipped, so we can know which one has already had the first vaccination and ideally get them the second one.
4: How many of the penguins in St Kilda will get the jab?
3: We are still working out the details. We have a lot of work to do to get the operations good and ready. So it'll somewhat depend on how many birds we can catch.
4: Would it be half?
3: Hopefully, that would be great. St Kilda birds are already breeding, which means that they're spending more time at the breakwater in the rocks as opposed to out at sea.
4: How many people will be doing this?
3: It's probably going to be a lot of boots on the ground. It'll be sort of in the business, we call it ring and sling.
4: Ring and sling. What, sling, why is it called so that?
3: So you catch a lot of birds and you put a ring on them and then you chuck them. Not literally.
4: Oh, I understand. Ring and sling.
3: Yeah, so this will be...

0: a vaccinate and fling type process where we'll have a vet team from Phillip Island. We'll be vaccinating birds. We'll be grabbing them out of the rocks and passing them through a bit like a production line.
1: Down at St Kilda, my local beach, where the penguins are being vaccinated. Dr. Lana Austin about the plan to protect Australia's or Victoria's penguins from the H5N1 strain of bird flu, which is now in the country and causing great concern for wildlife around the place. He was speaking there with Raf Epstein on ABC Melbourne. Heading to Brisbane, though, here on our State of the Nation. 2 weeks ago, New Zealand had banned greyhound racing. Now, as a result, 1,400 dogs needed to be rehomed. And it turns out that they are being discreetly flown to Queensland to race there. ABC Drive host in Brisbane, Alan Fanning, spoke with Amy McMahon, former Greens MP and president of the Coalition for the Protection of Greyhounds, as they waited for a second cargo plane to arrive with more dogs on board.
2: We haven't seen this next flight, but we are expecting that, about another 70 greyhounds are being flown from New Zealand into Queensland. We know that they're on their way. We know that they're already sort of destined to head to a number of different training tracks, so they're definitely coming. We had been expecting it today, potentially tomorrow, and they will join the other 70 greyhounds who arrived last week.
3: What is the possible point of activists like you in New Zealand saying ban greyhound racing because of welfare concerns, only to have that animal shipped over to Australia? As I said at the beginning, 10% of New Zealand racing dogs are here, and it's not even 2 weeks since they banned the racing.
2: Yeah, look, I think this is also, it's really disappointing because we know that the ban happened in New Zealand because the majority of people in New Zealand don't want to see greyhound racing, and it is the same here. We know that the majority of people here don't want to see greyhound racing, and essentially what it seems like the New Zealand participants are doing is trying to skirt around the ban by shipping their greyhounds into Queensland, where many of them will continue to be raced and injured and killed on tracks. From the 80 greyhounds who arrived from New Zealand late last year into Australia, at least two of those greyhounds are already dead. One was killed on a track in July, and we're really concerned that this next load of dogs are destined for the same fate. They're going to be raced and killed on Queensland tracks just for the benefit of gambling companies.
3: The argument goes that there's nothing illegal in doing this, and they've got 1,400 greyhounds, racing greyhounds in there to rehome. Sending them to Queensland solves part of the problem. Sending 10% here solves part of the problem. Do you accept that?
2: Look, potentially it solves New Zealand's problem, but it creates a much worse crisis in Queensland in terms of rehoming. We've already got a rehoming crisis. And the spirit of the ban in New Zealand was that those greyhounds will all get rehomed to safe, loving homes. We know that there are many people in New Zealand who will be looking forward to getting lovely greyhounds as pets. Instead, these greyhounds have been shipped to Queensland. They'll be raced, injured and retired and causing a rehoming backlog and crisis that we've got here in Queensland.
1: That is President for the Coalition for the Protection of Greyhounds in Queensland, Amy McMahon, speaking to ABC Brisbane Drive host Alan Fanning about those Kiwi greyhounds that are arriving in Brisbane.
4: This is Overnights with Francis Leach on ABC Local Radio.
1: Good morning. Having a look at the state of the nation today, heading to Adelaide. In Adelaide, an unheralded footy legend is hanging up the boots. Port Adelaide Football Club boot starter Alfie Trebellick spoke with ABC Adelaide Breakfast's Sonia Feldhoff and Gary McLaren about his unexpected career change way back in 1968.
5: It was nothing like it is today. It was just South Australian National Football League Football Club. Port Adelaide was pretty big those days. They were the biggest club in South Australia. And I come down here in 1961. My grandparents followed Port Adelaide, so I started following them and used to go to their games. I got talking one day and I said, I'd like to get into the club. And he said, there's a spot going in the boot department. Go and have a talk to the Sprigger. It was a professional job. He was a bootmaker, knocking sprigs and that. But I said, I'm a butcher. And he said, are you prepared to learn? And I said, oh, yeah. So I'd done a 7-year apprenticeship with him.
6: 7 years?
5: And after that 7 years, he got leukemia and he said, you're going to have to take over. I said, gee whiz. Like I said, I'm a butcher. And he said, yeah, but you can do what I can do. I said, yeah, but not as good as you.

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1: Francis with you. Kate Mead from the ABC, our ABC reporter, is going to join us next to have a look ahead to what is happening today. And we'll catch up with our good mate Warwick Long as well from ABC Rural. Love catching up with him too. A couple more SMSs before the news. Instead of ring and fling tagging when it comes to those penguins, the vaccination operation in St Kilda could be termed sting and fling. Yes, ouch. Get the jab. And hi, Francis. Macy, I followed some advice from a friend. If you can't give it, don't loan it. It's not worth losing the relationship you have with a friend or family. I've found that it's kept me in good stead. Good advice. News time.
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4: 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He loves it here. 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
5: Good morning, this is ABC News with David Rowlands. Families trapped by Israeli settlers in the occupied West Bank say they're running out of food and are without water and electricity as global condemnation of the incident grows. With more, here's the BBC's Yolan Nell.
6: The Palestinians initially reported their homes being blocked off by a new outpost on Sunday, but the first Israeli soldiers who came to the scene were filmed praying with the settlers. All settlements are illegal under international law. Outposts are built without Israeli authorization. After senior Israeli military officers visited Kusra

0: earlier and expressed grave concern, action was finally taken to move the settlers. Footage shared with the BBC showed security forces using tear gas and stun grenades against a large group. The settlers' tent was removed, but a subsequent video shows several settlers back outside the Abu Dhabi home after Israeli forces left.
1: An expert on New Zealand politics says that while Prime Minister Christopher Luxon has survived a second confidence vote, his long-term prospects are not positive. Emerging following a meeting of his National Party caucus, Mr. Luxon has insisted his team are united, even after sacking Defence Minister Chris Penk, who was responsible for the vote. It comes ahead of a November election that polls suggest will be a tight race between the incumbent coalition government and progressive parties. Professor of Politics at Massey University, Richard Shaw, says it's difficult to see how Mr. Luxon's troubles will go away.
2: The Prime Minister's poll numbers in terms of his personal popularity are not great. They've never been particularly great. The polling for the National Party is lower than it has historically been. And so there have been rumblings for quite some time.
1: The United Kingdom is sweltering through another summer heatwave, with two-thirds of the country now officially in drought. Europe correspondent Mazoe Ford has more from the ABC's London Bureau.
3: You cannot escape this heatwave, this ongoing heat, this dry weather. Some of the most iconic locations across the UK that are usually surrounded with that beautiful green grass, lovely lush countryside, are so brown now. The iconic Hyde Park here, which is not far from our studio, is usually green and beautiful. It is a dust bowl at the moment. There's a lot of grass that's just dead and the dust is kicking up as you walk along. Stonehenge, some pictures of Stonehenge have also emerged where you can see it completely surrounded by dry and brown land. It is not the UK that we're used to seeing.
1: A former World Health Organization official says he fears that authorities are losing the fight against the current Ebola outbreak in the Democratic Republic of Congo. More than 2,000 people have now died since the latest outbreak was officially declared in May, with around double that figure in confirmed cases. Officials have said this week that the outbreak likely began at least 3 months before the official declaration. Dr. Edward Kelly says this is the fastest moving outbreak he's ever experienced.
4: If to compare this, for instance, to the outbreak that I spent a lot of time on when I was at WHO, the West Africa Ebola outbreak, that took about 28 months and had 11,000 dead. But this outbreak has gotten to a quarter of that in just 3 months.
1: Health providers say some private insurers are putting practitioners in a difficult legal position by seeking broad access to patient records. The concern is that insurers are requesting full clinical histories during audits, then leaving doctors and allied health workers to obtain consent from patients. The University of Sydney Law School's Bashi Hazard says not only is this an overreach, but that responsibility should sit with the insurer seeking the information.
5: They're putting the onus back on the provider or practitioner to seek that consent, which is inappropriate. If the patient says no, they are putting the practitioner in a very difficult position, because a practitioner would have to breach not only privacy laws, but also their own professional obligations.
1: The Los Angeles Lakers are being sold for the second time in a year, going to businessmen Josh Kushner and Bob Iger for a record-breaking price. The sale agreement is reportedly more than $17.5 billion to acquire the most valuable basketball franchise in the US, which is one of the most iconic sporting brands in the world. Kushner, a venture capitalist who's the brother of Donald Trump's son-in-law Jared and former Disney CEO Iger, have been working together on landing a possible NBA expansion team for Las Vegas.
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6: 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Welcome to Breakfast with Craig Zonka and Loretta Ryan.
12: It is a Thursday morning. Hello, the 13th of August.
13: Oh, yes, the day after People's Day at the Ekka. Did you enjoy it? Were you there?
12: Oh, so many were. The official figures, more than 65,000 people. And, oh, gosh, there was plenty of excitement.
14: I wanted to come here because it's 150 years and it's so exciting. Yeah. So I'm like, of course we can't miss the Ekka.
12: Of course you can't miss the Ekka.
13: That was little Alfio who we met at the Ekka. Oh, he's fabulous, isn't he? But, yeah, what a big day. And, of course, remembering that this will be the last People's Day before the redevelopment, which means it was the last People's Day where we would enjoy Machinery Hill and the Stockies Bar.
12: Yeah, Machinery Hill, that's to come down in a matter of weeks, the start of that progress. Hey, by the way, just as you wake up this morning, on the other side of the world, there's much excitement at a solar eclipse.
13: Oh, that's right.
12: I was just looking at some photos coming through from Iceland. Lots of people gathering in Spain as well for totality that happened just in the past half hour of this solar eclipse. And then across parts of the UK and Central Europe, others getting a partial solar eclipse. So that has been the excitement factor as you've been sleeping overnight.
13: Yeah, so we get nothing.
12: Elsewhere around the world.
13: We get nothing here.
12: We don't get to see it here.
13: Oh, okay.
12: No, you have to jump on a plane and travel for 24 hours for that experience.
13: Well, I've never been to Iceland. I wouldn't mind going there.
12: Well, you can still go. You just won't see the solar eclipse. That's done and dusted. Temperatures right now?
13: 11 degrees in Ashgrove, Rochdale 11, 12 at Cleveland, Brassel is 11, 6 at Waterford, Beachmere 10, the Gold Coast 14, and the Sunshine Coast 9 degrees.
12: Looking at the forecast for today, sunny skies, west to southwesterly winds, not as blustery as they have been earlier in the week, up to a top of 24 in Brisbane. The same in Ipswich, 24 degrees, 23 for Logan, Bayside suburbs. Mostly sunny again on the forecast for tomorrow. Those winds shift to be a bit more southeasterly from tomorrow and then across the weekend. That'll push a shower or two onto the coast. Most likely morning and afternoon for those. A couple of mils at best, the Bureau suggesting for Saturday, Sunday. A bit more rain activity expected come Monday.
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12: At 5:08, we'll play the early curly in this half hour on 1300 222 612. It was done and dusted in the case of 5 minutes. It felt like yesterday. From John, the koala rescuer.
13: Yeah, but I wonder if you're going to be able to do it today. I'm looking at the questions Holly has done.
12: Tough.
13: She's made it tougher today.
12: Hasn't she? What? Okay, yeah. Let's catch up on some of the stories you need to know about this Thursday. I'll start with this from police. A man is due to front court today, accused of killing his former partner at Slacks Creek yesterday morning. We first brought you these details at this time yesterday as it was unfolding. We now know police arrived at the home on Rwanda Street to find a 27-year-old woman unresponsive. Police believe she appears to have been died from asphyxiation. It's also transpired since that she's been in contact with police in the days leading up to her death. Here's Detective Inspector Ian Galpin.
16: Within the last 10 days, police did have contact with this woman in relation to domestic and family violence-related issues. And as a result of that contact, the police did initiate proceedings under the Domestic and Family Violence Act.
12: A 37-year-old man was taken into custody at the scene. He's since been charged with domestic violence murder as well as contravening a domestic violence order.
13: And also, police are treating an altercation between two men at Sunnybank as domestic and family violence. The situation developed at a home on Selwyn Street around 5 yesterday afternoon. Police say a male at the property caused damage inside before striking a 57-year-old man with a machete. He was taken to the Princess Alexandra Hospital with injuries to both his arm and forehead. The other man fled the home and remains on the run this morning with investigations continuing.
12: I'll stay across those cases for you here on 612 ABC Brisbane. If you caught Alan Fanning's Drive program, you would have heard about moves by the City of Moreton Bay Council to address homelessness in the region with a new park plan.
13: Yes, we'll talk more about this later on. So the idea is to provide a new free camping site for tents at Wiley Park at Petrie.
12: Now, there's already an overnight camping area there. It has toilets, rubbish facilities in place. Council also planning to monitor the site with CCTV and regular patrols, we're told. You remember back in March, the Supreme Court ruled the council had violated the human rights of homeless campers when it evicted them from public parks last year.
13: Yeah, well, speaking on 612 Drive, Mayor Peter Flannery said the site will be available to all, including people experiencing homelessness, as a voluntary, no-cost option.
17: We had to do something because the community had got to the point of the safety in our parks, but also concerned about the safety of these people who are sleeping in parks, that it's not safe for them as well. So we've taken this approach. It's a trial for 12 months to see how it goes, and hopefully that people can now get the support they need when they're in one location, so all those wraparound services can get to them and get them back into society.
18: In hindsight, would this have been the thing to do to start with?
17: Homeless is a very, very complex issue, and the more I'm involved with it, the more you learn about how there's many, many different solutions for it. Council's hands are tied to a certain degree of what we can do in our public spaces. Our legal requirement is to keep our public spaces safe. We were trying to do that with moving people on in the past. We did learn from the court case that we shouldn't have asked them to move to somewhere where there was nowhere else to go. So this is providing that somewhere else to go. So it's our way of being compassionate. If they can show respect for public space, they can get the support they need, and hopefully it's a safe place for them and safer for the broader community.
18: You've got capacity for 60 designated sites. What happens if you end up with too many people? Isn't that the risk?
17: Well, we can do what we can do, Ellen. At the moment, people are camping in parks all through our city at the moment, and they're not getting the support they need.
12: The Moreton Bay Mayor, Peter Flannery. So this site, Wiley Park, capacity for 60. We're going to talk about more on this after 7 o'clock this morning here on 612 ABC Brisbane.
13: In other news, Pauline Hanson will be the front and centre subject of rallies across the country today as students skip school in protest of One Nation, the rise of both the party and its leader, as well as curriculum concerns regarding Australian history and gender, has now led to a national day of action. Rallies are planned for major cities, including all capital cities, and organisers are hoping as many as 100,000 high school and university students will walk out of class for the planned demonstrations. But Federal Education Minister Jason Clare has cautioned the planned protest, urging them to shift the rally to the weekend.
12: That'll be something to watch. Also from federal politics, billions of dollars will go towards saving Australia's largest aluminium smelter. This news coming through overnight. $2.5 billion will come from both the federal government and the New South Wales government to bail out Tomago Aluminium. So this is near Newcastle. Rio Tinto, who owns the smelter, had threatened its closure from 2029 due to the rising costs of renewable and coal-fired power. This taxpayer-funded lifeline will be delivered over 10 years. That's the info we have so far, but more on that to come as this Thursday unfolds.
13: And the footy world across two codes is mourning the loss of a dual international. Former rugby union and NRL star Brian Smith has passed away after a battle with an aggressive cancer. He was just 59.
12: Yeah, so he played 6 rugby tests for Australia, 9 for Ireland. And in the NRL, you might remember playing for Balmain and Eastern Suburbs. Post his playing career, he also coached rugby union in several countries, as well as Australia's sevens side. It's 14 past five.
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11: With Craig Zonka and Loretta Ryan.
12: Oh, we need to get your brain ticking over. At 1300 222 612, the phone number. It's early curly time, so yeah. Cue the music.
13: Look, I reckon, you're pretty right with the first one if you were listening to the news, but then they get harder as we go this morning. So let's go with the first question, shall we?
12: Oh, well, yeah, we can't have it done and dusted by half past five again, can we?
13: Well, no. If we do, I hope you've got stuff to talk about. The City of Moreton Bay Council has come up with a new designated park plan to address homelessness in the region. We've just been talking about this.
12: Yeah, this is question one.
13: Yeah. What's the name of the park at Petrie where this will happen?
12: We mentioned it. What is the name of that park?
13: Yes, and everyone can blame John the Koala Rescuer for it being harder today, Holly says. Thanks, Holly.
12: 1300 222 612. What is the name of that park at Petrie where the City of Moreton Bay is going to, what was capacity, 60 tents?
13: Yep, that's all you're going to get. What's the name of it? Give us a call, 1300 222 612.
12: What's the name of that park? Let's play the early curly. And your help is needed on 612 ABC Brisbane. This is Cat Stevens.

0: Peace Train on 612 ABC Brisbane. It's 19 past five, a Thursday morning. Playing the early curly, 1300 222 612. There's the music. You know what else you have to do is race to the phone.
1: Yes, that's right. To play the early curly, question number one is this. The City of Moreton Bay Council has come up with a new designated park plan to address homelessness in the region. What is the name of that park at Petrie where this will happen?
0: Then we've got a suburb question to get through and a brain teaser that'll have you scratching your head. Here's Brad who wants to have a go. Morning to you, Brad.
2: Morning.
0: What are you up to for your Thursday?
2: Just the usual. Nothing exciting.
1: Nothing exciting. Did you do anything yesterday? Did you have to work? Did you have the day off for People's Day?
2: No, just work.
1: Just worked. Yeah. That does it. Are you going to get to the Ekka?
2: No. Those days are beyond past me by.
1: No, they're not. Yes. They make you feel young.
0: Yeah. Feel like you're a teenager again.
1: Yeah. Or I think Matt Hepworth on that ride yesterday is feeling old today.
0: Mm-hmm. Yeah, he's already had to go to the physio. Yeah. Okay, Brad, answer us this question. What's the name of this park at Petrie where this new Moreton Bay Council plan is going to happen for anyone sleeping rough?
2: Wiley Park.
1: That is it, Brad. Well done.
0: Yep, that's what we need to get us started. Out of the blocks we are for the early curly.
1: Okay, question number two. This is the suburb question. Here we go. Which Brisbane suburb shares part of its name with a term used to describe a profession with bite? Mm. Ouch.
0: Cool. This could be difficult.
1: Which Brisbane suburb shares part of its name with a profession with bite?
2: Yeah, I've got no idea, so I'm going to say Fortitude Valley.
0: It's always the standby, isn't it?
1: Oh, that is funny.
0: Is it right today?
1: Oh, Brad.
0: It is. No, not Fortitude
1: Sorry,
0: Valley.
1: Brad, you started off so well, too.
0: Good on you, mate. 1300 222 612. Here's the suburb question to get you thinking. Which Brisbane suburb shares part of its name with a term used to describe a profession with bite? What could it be? 1300 222 612 to play the early curly.
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0: Oh, I want to talk to you about the public holiday for the Ekka as well. And whether there should be a change, we'll do that after 6 o'clock. You might be keen to join that on 1300 222 612. Right now, though, we need your answers for the early curly. The suburb question that sounds like this, which Brisbane suburb shares part of its name with a term used to describe a profession with bite. What do you reckon it could be? 1300 222 612, the phone number.
1: You know, right about now, millions of Europeans have been experiencing a celestial treat, a solar eclipse. And it's funny, when I go to Google and look at it, that the screen turns a dark colour as if, I'm having a solar eclipse on the screen. It's very funny.
0: There's some spectacular photos doing the rounds.
1: There are.
0: Right now, if you want to go and check it out. It just had to be on the other side of the world to witness it. And there is someone from Brisbane who has been there to see it in person. The former curator at the Sir Thomas Brisbane Planetarium. I'm talking about Mark Rigby, who is, on a bus somewhere in Spain right now. Hello, Mark.
10: I'm pretty good. How are you?
1: Oh, good, Mark. See, we knew you'd be somewhere trying to get a look at this. Now, what's happening? What have you seen? Can you describe what's going on?
10: Well, actually, at the moment, I hope you can hear me okay. I've got a lot of voices around me on a bus. About 140 kilometres to the northeast of Madrid, sort of in central Spain. And we were really worried about all the wildfires in recent times and the smoke and the horizon. The totality where the moon's completely blocked out the sun for about 1 minute 38 seconds was very low in the sky, less than the width of a hand, just at arm's length above the horizon, the setting sun. So we were pretty worried about smoke. But in the end, we had perfect blue skies all day, very hot at the castle in Seguenza. And We had no haze worrying, and it was absolutely spectacular. One of the best, that was 14 for me, 13 successful, but this was one of the most spectacular.
1: Oh, Mark, why so spectacular when you've seen that many of them?
10: Well, number one, I really honestly didn't think I'd see it, that I would see it. The odds were stacked against us. I've already heard from some other friends in other parts of Spain who had clouds move in front of them and didn't see it. Some others did see it, so it was sort of a bit of luck of the draw. But so number one, saw it in all its glory, beautiful diamond ring at the beginning of totality, and that's where the last little vestige of sunlight comes through on the edge or the limb of the sun, and you get this brilliant speck of sunlight like a diamond, and then the ring of sunlight around the moon. And we got one at the end of totality as well. Beautiful red prominences sort of at the 9 o'clock position looking at the setting sun, the sun low in the sky. And beautiful corona, could see Venus in the sky. Just before totality, noticed a lot of birds starting to fly in where we were and sort of line up along the roof lines and everything. And then when totality started, some of them were just flying around near the sun. So I really did a visual experience rather than trying to photograph it much this time. So, but there were plenty of others with instruments set up, telescopes and also cameras, telephoto lenses, you name it.
0: Oh, Mark, as you describe it, I can hear the smile in your voice after witnessing this. I'm guessing the mood on the bus is pretty jubilant as you head back into Madrid then.
10: Yeah, we have 10 buses heading back to Madrid with this group. and counting some who stayed at the castle, we probably had 600 in this group, the biggest group I've ever been with.

0: And there were others throughout Spain. And so in 1 year's time, on August 2nd next year, it's Luxor.
1: Wow.
0: And already planning for that. And that's the longest left in the 21st century. And that's we got 1 minute 38.5 seconds of totality in Luxor next year. It's about 6 minutes and 18 seconds. And then the year after that, it's in Australia on the 22nd of July, 2028, all the way from the Kimberleys across Australia, Northern Territory, a little bit of Queensland, across Western New South Wales, and smack bang across Sydney Harbour and on to Dunedin in New Zealand. So that's in 2 years' time.
1: Wow. Gosh, you're going to have to lead that tour.
0: Brisbane.
2: Yeah, for us in Brisbane.
0: Brisbane, we have to wait. We have to wait for Brisbane, Monday, the 13th of July, 2037.
2: Oh, 2037. Well, I'm circling that date already in the diary, Mark Rigby. We might try and chat to you in a couple of hours when you get back to your hotel for a bit more of a conversation about what it's been like in Spain to witness this total solar eclipse in the past hour. Thanks so much, Mark, as you're on that bus.
0: Nice to talk to you.
2: Driving back into the Spanish capital. Mark Rigby, the former curator at the Sir Thomas Brisbane Planetarium. How excited is he after witnessing that?
1: Didn't he describe it so well as well? He took us there with him. It was just fabulous. Imagine being there on that bus for that exciting solar eclipse.
2: 27 past five on 612 ABC Brisbane. Let's see if we can get a few more answers for the early curly before news is upon us at 5:30. Brad will be along with the traffic update soon. Oh, here's Maxie at Toowong. Morning, Max.
3: G'day, guys. Just put the note in the diary that's also my birthday, the 22nd of July, 2028. I'll be 76. Significant time, you know.
1: Yeah. Well, that's solar eclipse.
2: So that'll be, we'll see a little bit of that in Queensland, but then 2037 for us in Brisbane see totality.
1: The Olympics will have been and gone, and
3: we'll be around for 2037. We'll see what
2: Come on, mate.
1: You'll be still playing the early curling.
3: Give it my best shot.
2: Hey, answer us this suburb question. Which Brisbane suburb shares part of its name with a term used to describe a profession with bite?
3: Well, I think it's something to do with the tooth. So Toowong, obviously.
1: Oh, that's good, Max.
2: Tooth.
3: That's right, though, isn't it?
2: Toowong.
1: Yeah, Brunelli.
2: Max. Max, you're not quite as good as John the Koala Rescuer was yesterday, I'm sorry to say.
3: Good.
2: Thank you, mate.
1: Thanks, Max.
2: 1300 222 612 if you'd like to play the early curly.
1: It's Elizabeth at Camp Hill. Hi, Elizabeth.
4: Oh, hello. How are you both?
1: Very well. What about you?
4: Good. I'm really well. I'm going to the Ekka today.
1: Oh, come and say hello to us. What time are you getting there?
4: Oh, I don't know when I get there.
1: Well, we're on the stand from 10. Till about, nearly midday, so...
4: Oh, I'll be there then.
1: Good, okay.
4: I'll say hello. I want to see all the things.
1: All the things, yeah. Upstairs, of course, in the Ag Pavilion.
2: You can see the Ekka quilt.
1: Centre, you can see the quilt.
4: All of that.
1: And a whole lot of things.
2: I still haven't had a chance to walk all around the Ekka
1: yet. Me either. I've got to do that.
4: You've got to do the Max on the Mission thing then.
1: Maddie, yeah. Not going on that ride.
2: No, I'm not getting on the crazy coaster. I'm staying away from Sideshow Alley, Elizabeth.
1: I'll just go and talk to the fireman again. Get their calendar. Elizabeth.
2: Of course you would, Loretta.
4: I've got one from
1: Of course you have. Which Brisbane suburb shares part of its name with a term used to describe a profession with bite?
4: Well, I got it wrong. I went for the actual thing. I went for a staffy.
2: The dog.
1: Oh, okay. And what's the suburb?
4: And so I thought of Stafford.
2: Mm. Elizabeth, Staffy to Stafford.
4: It's not right, is it?
1: Well, no.
2: No, it's not. You've got to listen closely to the question. 1300 222 612. More of your answers on the other side of the news. It's 5:30.
5: ABC News, good morning. I'm Kira Jones. A 37-year-old man is due to face a Brisbane court today, charged with the domestic violence murder of his ex-partner. Michael Bausch reports.
6: Emergency services were called to a home at Slacks Creek in Logan early yesterday after reports of an assault. First responders found an unresponsive 27-year-old woman in a bedroom. They performed CPR, but she couldn't be revived. The woman's 37-year-old ex-partner was taken into custody and later charged with domestic violence murder. He's due in court

0: today. Detectives say they're still trying to piece together events leading up to the tragedy, but have confirmed the woman had been in contact with police in the days before her death.
1: Police are investigating an alleged machete attack on Brisbane's south side. A 57-year-old man was wounded amid an altercation at an address on Selwyn Street in Sunnybank at about 5 o'clock yesterday afternoon. He was taken to hospital with non-life-threatening injuries. A search is underway for a male suspect known to the victim who left the scene before officers arrived. A revised bill designed to make tech giants pay for Australian news will be introduced to federal parliament today. Isabella Tolhurst reports.
2: Labor and the coalition have agreed to a series of changes to the news bargaining legislation, which will see tech platforms like Google, Meta and Microsoft strike commercial deals with Australian news organisations for use of their content. Under the laws, platforms will need to strike deals with at least 8 news organisations or face a 2.5% levy, encouraging them to support smaller and regional outlets. Communications Minister Annika Wells says the laws will ensure Australian news organisations get their fair share from digital platforms that benefit from sharing their content.
1: US President Donald Trump has again raised the prospect of long-term American control over the Strait of Hormuz. Middle East correspondent Matthew Doran reports.
3: In a post on his Truth Social platform, the US president said his country had total control over the Strait of Hormuz and that it might keep it, describing the US naval blockade of Iranian ports and ships as a wall of steel. At this point in the war, almost 6 months since it began, it's hard to know how seriously to take President Trump's social media missives, given he previously said the US would control the waterway and charge countries for its use, only to walk that idea back less than 24 hours later, after leaders of the Gulf states talked him out of it. This comment may be in response to talks between Iran and Oman about future management of the strait. Matthew Doran, ABC News, Jerusalem.
1: Back home, Brisbane ECCA organisers say they're on track to hit their attendance targets after a bumper turnout for the traditional midweek People's Day. Chelsea Malunga reports.
4: More than 65,000 visitors packed the RNA showgrounds yesterday, making the most of the ECCA public holiday. The iconic Grand Parade headlines the entertainment, showcasing more than 500 prize-winning animals, from champion stud bulls to prize dogs. Today's program shifts the spotlight to traditional outback trades, hosting the Southern Hemisphere's largest farriers and blacksmiths competition. Gates will continue to open at 9 o'clock every morning until the event, now in its 150th year, wraps up on Sunday.
1: The whale migration season has seen 5 rescues in 5 days by the Gold Coast-based SeaWorld Foundation. Crews yesterday freed a young humpback from heavy shark nets off Byron Bay in northern New South Wales. SeaWorld's head of marine sciences, Wayne Phillips, says dangerous entanglements are becoming all too common.
5: But there are a lot of whales out there. So the more whales we have, we know we're up to about 50,000 now in this population off this east coast. The more we have, the more interactions we're going to see with commercial fishing gear and alike.
1: Queensland's weather, a few showers for the far north coast and central districts, mostly fine elsewhere. Some morning frost for the southern and central interior and some fog about the north tropical coast. Cairns heading to a top of 28 degrees today. Townsville, Rockhampton and Mount Isa heading to a top of 27 degrees. Mackay, a top of 24 degrees. Bundaberg heading to a top of 25. Toowoomba heading to a top of 18. Degrees. Sunny in the southeast today. Brisbane and Ipswich heading to a top of 24 degrees. Logan, the Gold and Sunshine Coasts a top of 23. Looking ahead, partly cloudy in the southeast tomorrow. A shower or two for Saturday and Sunday. ABC News.
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6: 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With Craig Zonka and Loretta Ryan.
8: It's 25 to 6. Good morning. How are you on this Thursday? It's always hard to get up and go to work after you've had a public holiday, isn't it?
9: Yeah, but you were working yesterday.
8: I'm not talking about

0: Me, oh, I'm thinking okay. about others.
1: Mm, I'm sure you would.
0: But is it? But even I do think about you all the time, right? Mm-hmm.
1: Yeah, sure.
0: But even driving to work yesterday, it was quieter on the roads. Wasn't
1: oh, there was
0: it?
1: Hardly you anyone know? Around. Actually, speaking of driving in, did you take any notice of the price of fuel?
0: Yes, I've got to tell you about that. Mm. So when I've been driving in, and the petrol station that I normally go to, I've noticed, you know, it was hefty price the other week. It was like over $2.20 something.
1: What, then, unleaded? Wow.
0: Yeah, then it's gone to $2.13, mm-hmm. right? Then the other day, this week, $2.11, and now I've seen it to $2.09 as I drove past. So it's gradually dropping.
1: And we were told that would happen, and yeah, that's what I've seen on my side of town on the good side, the south side. It was just over $2 a litre for unleaded. And then if you add in one of those fuel dockets, you'll be able to get a little bit cheaper. So yeah, shop around. But yeah, it looks like the price of fuel coming down ever so slightly. In the next 10 minutes and maybe longer, we need your help to solve the early curly. 1300 222 612 as you just potentially wake up for the first time this Thursday, opening your eyes.
0: Well, I hope you do wake up, not potentially, but Brisbane.
1: Well, I said potentially for the first time.
0: Okay.
1: It might have been awake 2 hours ago, went back to sleep, and then you go, oh, no, I've actually got to get out of bed now.
0: All right, here's the suburb question. It's the one that stumps you. Which Brisbane suburb shares part of its name with a term used to describe a profession with bite?
1: What suburb could it be? Pick up the phone and tell us. 1300 222 612.
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3: Traffic.
1: To the roads, Brad. What's happening? Hello.
4: Very good morning, Craig and Loretta. A little bit croaky this morning. I apologise.
1: Aren't you, mate?
0: Yeah, mate.
4: Yes.
0: Did you go to
4: a little bit rusty.
0: Why were you yelling out at the Ecca or something?
4: No, I haven't even been to the Ecca. There you go.
0: Now, Brad, you're not going to last.
1: You've got razor blades in your throat this morning.
4: I'll tell you what, I've got the whole packet there, let me tell you.
0: You are not going to last the morning. You should be gargling something, I reckon.
4: Oh, I've just gargled something. Yeah, we'll see how we go. Thanks.
0: Sorry, mate. But, okay.
1: Don't strain yourself, mate.
4: See how we go.
1: Take it slow and steady. Yep.
4: Could be on the bench. East motorway, eastbound Redbank to Gales. A bit of a busy start through there. The M1 northbound under speed around Slakes Creek and the Bruce Highway as you make way through Mango Hill. Also a little bit under speed at the moment as well, but no crashes or breakdowns for the early start. I'm Brad from ATN. More details before 6 on 612 ABC Brisbane.
0: Brad, you try and get better and drink plenty of warm stuff. 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Hope you're feeling better. Chermside, 9 degrees. Durack, 11. Macleay Island is 12. Redbank, 11. 6 at Berrinbar. Newport, 9. 14 on the Gold Coast. The Sunshine Coast, 9 degrees.
1: Sunny skies on the way for today, up to a top of 24 degrees in Brisbane and Ipswich. 23 around Logan and Bayside suburbs. Those winds turning a bit more southeasterly in the coming days. So mostly sunny tomorrow before you might see a few showers push onto the coast Saturday and Sunday, and showers also continuing into the start of next week on 612 ABC Brisbane, 22 to 6.
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1: Let's get some answers to this suburb question. Here's Joseph, who wants to play the early curly this morning. G'day, Joseph.
6: Morning, Craig. Hi, Loretta.
0: Joseph. Hello, Joseph. What do you think the answer is? A Brisbane suburb?
6: I was going to go with dentistry, so I was going to go Deegan.
0: Oh, okay. So shares its name with a term used to describe a profession with bite, dentistry. Yeah, Deegan for the DE.
1: Is that what we need, Joseph?
0: Oh.
1: No, that's not going to get us over the line today. Here's Travis at Homeview. G'day, Travis.
7: Morning, guys. Geez, Brad definitely deserves a day off.
0: Oh, doesn't he?
1: Doesn't he?
0: That's going to be tough for him to get through this morning.
1: And it might sound like he's just sitting opposite us, but he's on the other side of the river. Yeah. So, yeah. Hopefully.
7: I think out of anybody, he deserves a day.
0: Yeah, he does.
1: Because he works all the way through.
0: Yeah, he has a break in the middle, which isn't much, and then has to start again.
1: Comes back in the afternoon to keep you across what's going on the roads. Travis, an answer for us. What have you come up with today?
7: I think it's going to be Eaton's Hill for, like, a professional eating competition.
0: A professional eater.
7: Yeah. Well, there's people out there that do those competitions, Loretta.
0: I know, and why would you do that?
1: Don't they have a day good dog eating competition at the Ecca?
0: I think my niece could win that one.
7: Speed eating, people have accidentally chewed their thumb off as well.
0: Hang on, what?
7: Because they go so fast and you have actually enough bite force to bite through a finger.
0: Ouch!
1: Really, Travis?
7: Accidentally bitten their finger off before.
0: I don't know. They'd have to crunch through the bone, wouldn't they? They would know.
7: There's apparently enough bite force in a human jaw to do that.
0: Especially if you would, if you thought it was a chicken leg or something, or a wing. Probably could be a wing, couldn't it?
7: You've only got 3 seconds to suck it down.
0: Yeah.
1: I shouldn't chuckle at this, but Travis. Oh, goodness, what's happened?
0: Where's my thumb gone?
7: Can't pull your Tom Thumb anymore.
0: No, look through that bucket of chicken.
1: So Eaton's Hill, that was the answer you gave, wasn't it? Sorry, I was slightly distracted for a moment, Travis. It's not Eaton's Hill.
0: It was a good guess, though, Travis. Thank you.
1: Worries, just watch your thumbs as you eat your toast this morning, mate.
0: Yep.
7: Yeah, I definitely will.
1: Thank you. 19 to 6. Here's Matt from Highgate Hill. Morning, Matt.
3: Morning, Craig. Morning, Loretta.
0: Hi, Matt. What are you up to?
3: Off to the markets this morning. But how good was it to hear Mark Rigby's voice on the radio just before? I used to have a fair bit to do with him out at the planetarium, and his knowledge and the way he conveys the stories of the stars is just amazing and so descriptive and insightful. So it was lovely to hear him before.
1: Yeah, and on the hunt for the solar eclipse, he's in Spain right now on the way back to Madrid after witnessing this totality that happened, what was that, about 4:30 our time today? So we'll try and catch up with Mark as a little bit later this morning as he gets back to his hotel, his base over there. And then he gave us a few pointers. So 2028, we'll see a solar eclipse, particularly from WA in a curve stretching down towards Sydney. We'll see a little bit of that in Queensland. But then for us in Brisbane to see totality, we have to wait until 2037.
3: Ugh.
0: Good luck.
3: A long way away.
1: It is.
0: Book your accommodation now. All right, Matthew. Which Brisbane suburb shares part of its name with the term used to describe a profession with bite?
3: Well, Mark has inspired my answer this morning. Planetarium is at the Botanic Gardens at the base of Mount Toothar.
0: Oh, come on, Mount Toothar.
1: Oh, Matt, that's one of your best. But it's not right.
0: But what? I don't even get what the profession is.
3: I don't. But
1: well, tooth.
3: Toother.
0: Yeah, okay.
3: I don't know.
1: Thank you, mate.
0: Thanks, Matthew.
1: What do you reckon the answer could be? Here's Wayne from Annerley. Help us out this morning, Wayne. Hello.
8: Oh, good morning, everyone. How
0: Hello.
8: Are you?
0: Hello. Good, thanks, Wayne. How are you?
8: Yeah, getting there.
0: Getting there.
8: Doing my thing.
0: Yeah, up early this morning to get to work.
8: Oh, yeah. Took the dog out.
0: Oh, good. All right.
8: New lights. He loves it.
0: Hey?
8: He's bought him lights.
0: Lights?
8: I bought him these lights that can either be on a colour or flash like a disco.
0: Where do you put them? Around his feet?
8: No, they clip onto his harness.
0: Oh, that's cute. That's cute.
8: Anyway. It's a little treat.
0: And he loves it.
8: For me.
0: Yeah. All right. Which Brisbane suburb shares part of its name with the term used to describe a profession with bite?
8: What about Chermside West?
0: Yes.
8: For chef, C-H-F. C-H-E-F. Where am I going?
0: Chef. Chermside chef. West. Mm. Or a chef.
1: Yeah, profession with bite.
0: Yeah.
1: Why, not bad, but also...
8: Not good.
0: Right. Oh, sorry, you, Wayne.
1: We're playing the early curly. Do you know the answer? Pick up the phone and tell us. 1300 222 612. It's a question that sounds like this.
0: Which Brisbane suburb shares part of its name with a term used to describe a profession with bite?
2: WFT. Woofty. 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
9: In days of yore, to unpack meant to take something out of a container or box where it had been placed for storage or travel. It was like unwrap, plus the idea of a more substantial container with a different purpose. But now, we are confronted with a newer sense of to unpack, deriving from management speak and academic discourse. You can unpack a policy, an argument, a strategy, a character, a dissertation, a theory, a methodology, a procedure, a report. In this sense, to unpack means to dissect the various parts, the better to understand what they are and how they fit together. Newer sense is a bit of a misnomer, since the Oxford Dictionary has this usage from 1906, but unpacking has become, if not a meme, then a catchphrase. And of course, most recently of all, is the computing sense of to unpack, to decompress a file so as to make it ready for use. I'm Rowley Sussex, Unpacked, and this has been your word for today.
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1: Hey, I know it's August, but Test cricket is back today. Australia play Bangladesh in Darwin starting this morning. We will have ball-by-ball coverage on ABC Listen. Just click on the cricket ball when you open the app. As far as rugby league is concerned, it's Panthers up against the Roosters tonight. That'll be a great game. The Dolphins take on the Sea Eagles in the early game tomorrow at Brookvale, and the Broncos hosting the Warriors at Lang Park on Saturday night. In the AFL, Frio play the Crows tonight. It's a Q Clash weekend locally. The Lions up against the Suns Saturday afternoon at the Gabba. And by the way, in the AFLW, the Lions start their campaign against Essendon in Melbourne on Sunday.
0: But we are playing the early curly. We want you to play too. We're only up to question number two. And this is the suburb question, which often stumps you. Which Brisbane suburb shares part of its name with a term used to describe a profession with bite?
1: Yeah.
0: What do you think it is?
1: Been some interesting responses to this so far. Here's Jay on the phone. Morning, Jay.
11: How are we, mate?
1: I'm fantastic. Have you played the early curly before?
11: No, this is my first time ever. And
1: first timer?
11: Oh, well. Yeah, that's right. Yep.
1: Welcome along. We get excited about this. We're going to send you a coaster from the Spinners, Weavers and Fiver Artists.
0: Who are out at the show as well with a whole heap of things happening there.
1: They are at the Ecker.
0: Yes. Okay, Jay, what do you think the answer is?
11: Well, I think I'm thinking of the profession with bite, and it clicks dentist for me, and I'm thinking dentist works with denture, so my assumption is, or what I think is, it should be caboolture with denture.
0: Oh, caboolture, the end part of the word there, denture. Mm. Gee, you've really thought this out, Jay. Yeah, very impressed. Holly is very impressed with the way you've worked this one out.
1: As am I.
0: And that's a big thing to impress Holly.
1: It is. First time caller too for the early curly. It's right. Good, Jay. It's good, but...
0: Oh, Jay, I'm so sorry.
1: It's not quite the one we need.
0: No, but you get the coaster, so hang on there.
1: Yeah, stay on the line so we can grab your details. Speaking of dentists, so there's one, where is it, Childers? And I've always loved this sign that I've seen as I've driven through on the Bruce Highway, and it's for a business, and the title of the business is Decay Slayer for a dentist.
0: That's a good one.
1: There I thought that was good, very good.
0: There are some good names.
1: That's one of my faves.
0: That's a long way for you to drive for an extraction, Craig.
1: Oh, well, you know, the things you do.
0: John at Bar Scrub, hello.
12: Good morning, Loretta. How are you?
0: Good, hi, thank you.
1: G'day, mate. What are you thinking for this one, John?
12: Well, you said profession with bite, so I thought of a dog, and I thought of Chandler as in dog handler.
1: Oh.
0: Oh.
1: So
0: okay.
1: We've drifted away from dentistry.
0: Dentist, yes.
12: Yeah.
0: And we've gone with a dog now. So a suburb that shares part of its name with a term used to describe a profession with bite. Is it Chandler for handler?
1: John, you've got it, yes.
0: Well done.
1: That is exactly what we need this morning for question number two.
0: You've got the military, the police, security dog handlers. Yes, yep. So great. Good on you, John. Well, you're up to question number three now. Here we go.
12: That's where I end, I think. That's where I end.
0: No, be confident. Here we go. Listen carefully. Bonded by blood, the strongest of ties, mountains of happiness, though a depression belies. Bellies. Belies.
1: Belies.
0: Belies, sorry.
1: It's got to rhyme with ties.
0: I know it does. Many we are, but for what we are known.
1: We really should pre-read
0: this. I'm going to start again.
12: Yes.
0: Sorry.
1: We've confused ourselves like one year, John.
12: Okay.
0: Okay, here we go. Bonded by blood, the strongest of ties, mountains of happiness, though a depression belies. Many we are, but for one we are known. A story through the ages, from within a happy home. Who am I?
1: Well, it's who am I, yes.
0: You'll never get it, John. Sorry.
1: Well, not with the way you read it out, Loretta.
0: Well, bonded by blood, the strongest of ties, mountains of happiness, though a depression belies. Many we are, but for one we are known. A story through the ages from within a happy home. Who am I?
1: What do you reckon, John?
12: Honestly, I wouldn't have a clue. Holly's made it really hard today.
0: Yeah, that second line's got me.
12: Yesterday, yeah.
1: Yeah, considering what happened.
12: I'm very sorry. I'll have to go with that one. I'm sorry. Can't do that one.
1: Oh, are you going to bow out, John?
12: Yeah, I think I'll have to, Craig. Okay. Sorry.
0: Okay. I don't get the depression part.
12: Neither do I.
0: Were we living in a depression at the time? Hang on, Holly's coming in. Oh, we need a...
1: Oh, the dust curler
0: itself. We need some music to go... dun, dun, dun, dun.
13: No, you don't.
0: Yes, yes, Holly.
13: Loretta.
0: Yeah.
13: You're not supposed to evaluate it. It's not up to you to sit there and work it through.
0: Well, I'm trying to help.
13: But I don't want you to. That's the thing.
0: Can you give us anything?
13: Yeah, I just gave you four lines.
0: I don't understand the depression part.
13: Well, that's not for you to understand.
0: Are we... is it during the depression times?
13: I...
0: No. Okay.
13: You know what?
0: John, did that help?
13: You can ask me that question if we're still going with this at 7:30, but right. I think that people are a lot smarter
0: than me.
1: John, have we helped you any further?
0: Did you?
12: Not really, but I'll say Darth Vader.
13: Do you know what? We were on a really good run where that wasn't actually happening and I was just producer extraordinaire, which had such a lovely ring to it.
0: But now the Darth Curler.
13: Now you've brought it back.
0: Yeah, it's a term of endearment. All right, so that's your final answer, John?
12: It is, yes, Laura.
0: Sorry, it's a hard one. I think I made it harder.
1: Yes, potentially so. Thank you, mate. 1300 222 612. I will rule out any Star Wars reference there.
0: You read it. You read it, Craig.
1: For the answer to this question, number three, the brain teaser, bonded by blood, the strongest of ties, mountains of happiness, though depression belies. Many we are, but for one we are known, a story through the ages from within a happy home. Who am I? Let's play the early curly.
2: And you can dance.
1: On 612 ABC Brisbane. Good morning.
2: For inspiration.

0: pages from within a happy home. Who am I?
1: Is it the royal family?
0: The royal family.
2: Mari. No.
0: Sorry, Mari.
2: It's not the royal family.
0: Never mind.
2: Tara the truckie is... Well, where are you this morning, Tara? Hello.
3: Good morning. On the Bruce Highway. I should have been in Brisbane a couple of hours ago, but we got caught up in the truck fire off the road for about 3 hours. So.
0: Oh, where was that?
3: Well, just south of Tyro, Bobble.
0: Wow.
2: Okay. Oh, gosh, I hope everyone was okay there.
3: Oh. Yeah, driver got out all right there. That was the main thing. So, but yeah, got a probably about 3 kilometres of trucks heading south now. So.
2: Wow, quite the detour that you'd have to take as well to avoid that, Tara.
3: At least we're all mobile again. We'll be late doing delivery, but at least we're all heading in. So that's the main thing.
0: Yeah. Well, what do you think the answer is for question number 3, Tara?
3: Ancestor.
0: Ancestor? Is that what we're wanting?
2: I can tell you, no, that's not it either, Tara.
0: Sorry, Tara.
2: Sean at Eden's Landing. Morning, Sean.
4: Good morning, Craig. Morning, Loretta.
0: Hi, Sean. Any ideas what it is? Bonded by blood, the strongest of ties. Mountains of happiness, though a depression belies. Many we are, but for one we are known. A story through the ages from within a happy home. Who am I?
4: I might be on the entirely wrong thing, but I think it's a job that's handed down from father to son. I think it might be the ghost who walks, the phantom.
2: Oh, the phantom. Gosh, I haven't seen that comic strip for so long, it feels. Sean, I can tell you, it's not the phantom either. 2 minutes away from news at 6. What do you think it could be? 1300 222 612. Here's Mark at Launton. G'day, Mark.
5: G'day, guys. How are you?
0: Good, thanks, Mark. What do you think the answer is?
5: Just family.
0: Family.
5: Yeah.
0: Okay. It fits the bill, doesn't it?
5: Yes, I don't know what the depression bit is, but I'll tell you, some of my family depressed me.
2: Mark, it is.
0: No, it's not family, it's not either. Correct,
5: have a good day.
0: You too, Mark.
2: So what could it be? 1300 222 612. We have been able to send Brad home, but traffic, we still bring it to you.
6: 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Traffic.
7: Morning, Craig. Morning, Loretta. Hello, everyone. Broken down car this morning on the Pack Motorway southbound just before the Torres Street overpass through Upper Mount Gravatt. She's running a little heavy through Ableton. We've just put out a grass fire on Stapled and Jacobswell Road near Loves Road, the Warrego Highway. Already running under speed. We've got delays eastbound from Carolee through to Goodna. Queen Street northbound from Eric Street to the Ipswich Motorway is busy through Goodna, and the Mount Lindsay Highway already running under speed this morning. We've got some delays there. Northbound from Crest Road right through to Green Road through Boronia Heights. Brad's taken the day off. He's gone homesick. You're stuck with me this morning. My name's Liam Renton from ATN with all the latest 612 ABC Brisbane traffic.
0: Good on you, Liam, for stepping in. And Brad, hope you feel better soon.
2: You betcha, mate. News on the way. Oh, I want to talk to you about public holidays, particularly ECA public holidays. We'll do that after 6, along with your answers for the early curly. News is next.
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10: ABC News, good morning. I'm Kira Jones. A man accused of the domestic violence murder of his ex-partner is due to appear in a Brisbane court today. Michael Bausch reports.
11: A 000 call reporting an assault saw police and paramedics rush to a home in Slacks Creek early yesterday. They found a 27-year-old woman unconscious. Emergency medical treatment was given, but she couldn't be saved. The woman's 37-year-old former partner was arrested and charged. He was refused police bail and is set to face the Brisbane Magistrates Court today. Investigations are continuing and the house remains a crime scene. It's been revealed the woman had been in touch with police in the days before the tragedy.
10: Safety advocates say a lack of data could be hiding the scale of sexual assault and harassment across Queensland's public transport network. Lottie Twyford has the story.
12: Major transit authorities in Queensland don't collect statistics about these specific types of commuter crimes. The Queensland Police Service also doesn't collate that level of detail, unlike other jurisdictions around the country. Queensland Rail says serious crime is low, with fewer than 4 police-recorded assaults per million journeys.

0: But Dr. Nicole Carms from Monash University says an absence of official complaints doesn't mean women are safe.
1: We shouldn't assume that the lack of reporting means actually anything.
0: She's calling for a campaign to encourage victims to speak up and for transport officials to ensure all reports are taken seriously.
2: A new national roadmap is being launched to tackle Australia's biggest cancer killer with a focus on awareness and early detection. Political reporter Lexi Junawick has details.
3: Lung cancer is Australia's leading cause of cancer death. But according to the Lung Foundation, Australia's CEO, Mark Brook, not enough people know it.
4: So this is a really simple saying. If you've got lungs, you may get lung cancer.
3: The charity is launching its latest lung cancer blueprint today at Parliament House, setting out a national roadmap for action on the disease. Chief among its policy recommendations, a national education and awareness campaign. Mr. Brook also wants eligibility for the federal government's free screening initiative, currently available to people aged 50 to 70 who fit specific criteria, expanded.
2: The Moreton Bay Council, north of Brisbane, is opening up a public park to give local rough sleepers a safe place to go. The 12-month trial at Wylie Park in Petrie will offer 60 free sites for those who can't afford standard rent or caravan park fees. Mayor Peter Flannery says the council chose the spot because it already has the basic infrastructure needed to help people get back on their feet.
5: People used to travel up from Brisbane to Gympie and used to pull in there at their caravan and whatnot. So it has toilets there, it has barbecues there, we're going to put CCTV cameras there, there's going to be bins there. So it's an area that people can go who are doing it rough, that's free.
2: SeaWorld crews have had an exhausting week on the water with 5 whale rescues in as many days along the Queensland and northern New South Wales coastlines. In the latest incident, a young humpback was freed from shark nets off Byron Bay yesterday morning. Head of Marine Sciences, Wayne Phillips, says calmer seas have triggered a wave of sightings by members of the public.
6: We've had pretty bad weather offshore throughout the winter. And because we've had a good patch of weather, there's a lot more people out and a lot more boaties out and seeing these whales that are entangled.
2: Countries in Western Europe have been treated to a rare total solar eclipse. Europe correspondent Mazoe Ford reports.
7: Crowds of people gathered across Western Europe to witness the continent's first total solar eclipse in 27 years. The sun's light was fully blocked by the moon in Iceland and parts of Spain, while the UK and other parts of Europe were treated to an eclipse between 80 and 95%. Before the celestial event, there were long queues at shops selling special eclipse glasses, after experts warned that looking up without them could lead to permanent eye damage. Mazoe Ford, ABC News London.
2: Queensland's weather, partly cloudy with a few showers for the far north coast and central districts, mostly fine elsewhere. Some morning frost for the southern and central interior and fog about the north tropical coast. Cairns 28, Townsville, Rockhampton and Mount Isa 27, Mackay 24, Bundaberg 25, Toowoomba 18. Sunny in the southeast, Brisbane and Ipswich 24, Logan, the Gold and Sunshine Coast 23 degrees. ABC News.
8: Good morning. Welcome to AM. I'm Melissa Clark in Canberra, coming to you from Ngunnawal country and acknowledging other custodians. The nation's big telecommunications companies are under pressure to speed up network repairs and make connections easier for customers in regional and rural Australia. The industry's ombudsman has analysed tens of thousands of complaints and found systemic and persistent issues outside of the capital cities and called for a root and branch review of how the sector is regulated. Lauren Pizzette has this report.
9: Living on the Princes Highway on the New South Wales south coast, Jerry McLaughlin's reception can be patchy, but when it does drop out, he finds he can still call 000. So it came as a shock earlier this year when he spotted a new symbol on the signal section of his phone.
10: And then I got a text and it said, you're currently with Telstra Satellite. This function only has the ability to send text messages. Move to an area of mobile coverage if you need to ring 000. I'm paraphrasing now. And then I rang them up And they were told me that if you need emergency service, just text a friend and get them to call it.
9: In a statement, a Telstra spokesperson told the ABC that being connected to Telstra's satellite doesn't stop a compatible device from using another available mobile network to make a 000 call. Jerry McLaughlin took his frustrations to the Telecommunications Industry Ombudsman. He's among 27,000 regional Australians to make a complaint in the last 2 years. A report released today by the Ombudsman shows major challenges persist, such as significant delays in connections and repairs, confusion around the ability to call 000 in some areas, and onerous requirements around identification and requirements to visit physical stores. Ombudsman Cynthia Gobert says for regional Australians, losing connectivity is more than an inconvenience.
11: The impact is absolutely different in rural, regional and remote areas. You know, when we're hearing from people the challenges that they're experiencing being able to access their essential services, the delays are so much more amplified, the safety risks are more amplified. One that really stuck out was a consumer that had to wait 5 months for a connection after 20 cancelled technician appointments and several appointments that went ahead and failed to connect. Like, I can't think of many worlds where that would be considered reasonable.
9: The report is making 11 recommendations, including ensuring timely access to technicians for installation and repairs, modernising identification requirements, and developing an independent database similar to the US National Broadband Map that shows what services are available in a particular area. It also says a federal government root and branch review of the telecommunications regulatory framework is needed, with a focus on improving services in regional areas. Cynthia Gobert acknowledges there's already been several similar reviews by various agencies and committees in recent years, and it's time to act.
11: There is some really good content in those reviews and reports that you mentioned, things that haven't been actioned, that if actioned in a really sensible, not piecemeal, but really sensible way, would deliver improved outcomes for rural, regional and remote consumers.
9: In a statement, a government spokesperson didn't commit to a new review, but pointed to other measures it has before Parliament, such as minimum standards for outdoor coverage and the 000 legislation and regulation review currently underway.
8: Lauren Pezzett there. War in the Middle East is continuing to force countries to look for alternative energy supplies. Oil and gas giants are eyeing off a multi-billion dollar LNG deposit in Papua New Guinea. It contains the equivalent of more than 1 billion barrels of oil, but for two decades it's remained untapped. PNG correspondent Marion Farr takes a look at whether that could be about to change.
12: Joseph Irai is a landowner from the Barari Delta of PNG's Gulf Province, a vast landscape of serpentine rivers and rich mangrove forests. For his people, the environment is life.
13: We survive from it. We learn from it. We live with it. And when we die, we go back to the land.
12: But 20 years ago, a huge natural gas deposit was discovered around his home. The Elk Antelope Field contains the energy equivalent of 1 billion barrels of oil. Professor Stephen Howes is an economist who's been tracking plans to develop the site known as Papua LNG, plans that have never quite eventuated.
14: You can list a number of separate reasons for delay: change of government, COVID, higher construction costs.
12: Oil and gas giants behind the project, Total Energies, ExxonMobil and Santos, have been growing frustrated with the delays. But things could be about to change. War in the Middle East has sent consumers looking for new sources of LNG.
14: So to have a source in the Asia-Pacific region, which is a stable region, it's a region at peace, is very attractive. So that will help this project.
12: PNG, a resource-dependent nation sometimes referred to as the Saudi Arabia of the Pacific, needs the economic stimulus from Papua LNG.
14: PNG has gone without a new resource project.
12: But not everyone is confident in its future. Kevin Morrison is a market analyst with the Institute for Energy Economics and Financial Analysis. 3 years ago, he was warning of an LNG glut and said the project could be financially risky. While he agrees things have changed due to conflict in the Middle East, he says the market is still poised to grow.
15: There's so much gas coming onto the market. It's the biggest increase in LNG supply that the market has ever seen.
12: Papua LNG's proponents still haven't announced a single buyer.
15: Normally they have these signed agreements, but for this one, there hasn't been anything signed. So it's just uncertain about where this gas will go.
12: The project also needs to secure financial backing. Nearly 30 financial institutions have backed away from the project after a group of NGOs alleged the project violates the Equator Principles, a globally recognised benchmark for financial institutions to assess environmental and social risks. The complaint raised human rights, biodiversity, climate and transparency concerns. Total Energies says it's committed to respecting the Equator Principles and is working closely with authorities and local communities to make sure the project exceeds social and environmental standards. But landowners like Joseph Irai want greater assurances.
13: The consultation, people heard it, but not really absorbed into them that they really understand the impact.
12: He says while people want the benefits that will flow, his community still doesn't know enough to agree to the project.
8: Marion Farr there. Back home in Australia, a new statutory body created as a result of Victoria's Indigenous treaty process has made its first submission to the state government. The body, named Gelang Wol, has asked the Victorian government to withdraw a bill that would reduce prisoners' rights to open air time. Oliver Gordon reports.
16: A bill set to pass the Victorian Parliament this week would give prison guards the power to deny inmates their 1 hour a day of outdoor time, subject to operational considerations.
17: This bill wants to take that 1 hour away, and that's just not acceptable for us, especially with so many of our mob who have been locked up.
16: Jaron Murray-Jackson is co-chair of Gelang Wol, the representative body created as a result of Victoria's historic treaty with First Nations people. Gelang Wol has written to the Victorian government asking it to withdraw its legislation. It's the body's first foray into one of its defined roles, advising the government on issues that affect First Nations people. Jaron Murray-Jackson again.
17: They must respond to this within 60 days. So they've got a bit of time. We haven't heard anything back yet, but hopeful to hear something soon.
16: The Victorian government is amending this legislation, in part to protect itself from future lawsuits. In January, a Supreme Court judge in the state found some of imprisoned crime boss George Moroggi's maximum security units failed to provide adequate open-air access. The bill that has followed this legal defeat has shocked many, including the criminal lawyer who represented George Moroggi in the aforementioned case, Zig Zahler.
18: I was surprised. I thought it was precipitous. Inconvenience or economic expense should never be a determinant of this society's provision of human rights to every prisoner.
16: Dr. Kylie Moore-Gilbert is a human rights advocate who was imprisoned in Iran by the country's Revolutionary Guard Corps for more than 2 years under wrongful charges. She says outside time was critical for her.
19: It meant everything to me. It was the difference between being psychologically broken and finding the strength to keep going day after day.
16: Victorian Indigenous man Jarvis Atkinson, who spent 6 years in and out of prisons, agrees.
20: It was so important. It was everything, like I said.
16: The Victorian government has acknowledged the bill could be incompatible with the state's Charter of Human Rights and partly incompatible with its new treaty with First Nations people. Victorian lawyer Jeremy King is head of the police and prisons team at law firm Robinson Gill.
21: And for a government who is said to have endorsed treaty, who brought treaty into existence, for a government who is said to support the Charter of Human Rights, noting it's the Victorian Charter of Human Rights, to then so brazenly flout it, I think is highly problematic.
16: In a statement, a Victorian government spokesperson has said the changes are operational decisions to ensure access to open air can continue to be managed safely.
8: Oliver Gordon there. And that's Early AM for today. Just briefly in finance, tracking the oil price, Brent crude's trading at $88.67 US a barrel. I'm Melissa Clark. The time now, 6:15.
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22: Welcome to Breakfast with Craig Zonka and Loretta Ryan.
25: Yes, hello to you. It is a Thursday. The sun poking up over the horizon. Looks like a beautiful day this 13th of August. You know what?
26: We'll
25: Yeah, well, the big wheels do keep on turning, and the little itty-bitty ones too.
0: Yeah, we're going to take you for a step back in time this next 15 minutes as the Ekka gets set to pedal its way through the history books, as it's doing all this week.
25: Yeah, marking the 150th edition of the Royal Queensland Show. Also, do we need to have a discussion about People's Day?
0: Oh, so People's Day was yesterday, public holiday here in Brisbane.
25: Public holiday.
0: You want to ask you a particular question about this coming up as well. We'll get to that in a tick.
25: We will. On 1300 222 612, we also need your answers for the early curly. We're stuck on question three. The brain teaser goes like this today.
0: Bonded by blood, the strongest of ties, mountains of happiness, though a depression belies. Many we are, but for one we are known. A story through the ages from within a happy home.
25: Who am I? Is the question today. Who am I? 1300 222 612.
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1: Traffic. Morning, Craig and Loretta. Hello, everyone. There's been a multi-vehicle crash this morning through Rochdale. It's happened on the Gateway Motorway northbound, just around Miles Putting Road through Rochdale to avoid a crash in Belmont, Old Cleveland Road westbound. The Gateway Motorway is slowing things down there. There's a broken down car on the Pacific Motorway southbound. It's just before the Torres Street overpass through Upper Mount Gravatt. Now, it's running heavy on the Centenary Highway northbound through Springfield and Jindalee, and Hale Street inbound towards Coronation Drive is busy this morning through Milton. Not much better on the Gateway northbound 8 Mile Plains to Belmont. I'm Liam Renton from ATN with the latest 612 ABC Brisbane traffic.
0: Thank you, Liam. Wilston is 12 degrees, Bulimba 12, Thornside also 12, Newtown 11, 5 at Buchan, Margate 11 degrees, 14 on the Gold Coast, and the Sunshine Coast 9 degrees.
25: In terms of maximums today under those sunny skies, up to 24 degrees in Brisbane and Ipswich, 23 for Logan and around Bayside suburbs. Mostly sunny tomorrow. The winds are going to shift a bit more southeasterly from tomorrow and then into the weekend, and that could bring a few showers as well. So a shower or two on the forecast for Saturday and Sunday.
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25: Let's get some early curly answers. You get this one right, you're straight through to the draw for our breakfast mug this week.
0: Yeah, Tavita at Salisbury, hello.
3: Good morning, how are you?
0: Good, thank you. What do you think the answer is, Tavita?
3: The Lion King.
0: The Lion King?
3: Yeah.
0: Ah, yeah. Beautiful story.
25: It is. And coming back to QPAC as well. Have you heard that news?
0: No.
25: Tavita, it is not the
0: Lion King.
25: Brian from Moray Field. Run us through the question again, Loretta.
0: Okay. Bonded by blood, the strongest of ties, mountains of happiness, though a depression belies. Many we are, but for one we are known. A story through the ages from within a happy home. Who am I?
25: Brian, what are you thinking for this one?
4: I think it might be Cousin.
0: Cousin?
25: I'm going to rule that out too. It's not Cousin.
0: Sorry, Brian.
25: Thought he had it.
0: Yeah.
25: Here's Wayne at Redcliffe. Are you a first timer, Wayne?
5: I am.
25: Oh, well, welcome to the family.
0: Yes, you get a coaster now from the Queensland Spinners, Weavers and Fibre Artists. That'll come out to you. What do you think the answer is?
5: I think it's the Three Sisters.
0: The Three Sisters in the Blue Mountains.
5: Yeah.
0: Is that what it is? Good answer.
25: First time caller. Is it right?
0: Oh, I see the clue there too. You think mountains of happiness. That's your clue.
5: Mountains of happiness, and you've got a depression.
0: I get it. Yeah. Good thinking there, Wayne.
25: But is it right, Wayne?
0: I really liked where your mind went with that one.
25: Hang on the line so we can grab your details, send you out a coaster. What answer comes to mind for you? It's a Who Am I this morning on 1300 222 612.
0: Give it to you one more time. Bonded by blood, the strongest of ties, mountains of happiness, though a depression belies. Many we are, but for one we are known. A story through the ages from within a happy home. Who am I?
25: It's 20 past six.
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24: 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This is 612 ABC Brisbane with Craig Zonka and Loretta Ryan.
25: Oh, can I pose a question your way? Other than the early curly, that is, to holiday or not to holiday. Yes, it is that time of year, of course, where you get to stop for People's Day. And in doing so, well, it does create some division across this great city, this great southeast region that we call home, doesn't it?
0: But does it create that division? There is a but. Is it bizarre that on, yeah, you say on one side of the road, the people stop for a show holiday, and yet on the other, the show must go on? So okay. We're talking about the other different councils.
25: Yeah, People's Day yesterday, if you're in the Brisbane City Council region.
0: Yeah.
25: But of course, on Monday, if you're in Logan, Redlands, City of Moreton Bay, you had your holiday then.
0: Yep.
25: I'm wondering, is it time to just give the same day holiday to everybody?
0: But why? Why if it's working the way it is? Like
25: Is it working?
0: Well, I would think that a staggered holiday system works for everyone because, number one, you're spreading that economic benefit, right, you know, for the ECHA, and you're actually able to space out the crowd. So you're not getting all these people descending on the crowd on People's Day. Like, I remember People's Day, you would say, I'm not going on People's Day, too many people, when you had this one day.
25: Mm.
0: But by staggering it, you are letting, you know, people in the Moreton Bay region come on a particular day. It makes it better for the numbers. It makes it better for the space at the ECHA.
25: Okay, so you're thinking ECHA. I'm thinking more from a family perspective. Like, say you live in Logan or in the City of Moreton Bay region and your kids go to school locally. They get the day off, but you might work in Brisbane and you don't get the day off. What do you do in that situation?
0: Well, I don't know. Maybe they go to grandma and grandpa and maybe they go... That's a situation you have to work out. Maybe...
25: But if you don't have family locally, like, that's the situation we find ourselves in.
0: Yeah, maybe you can work it out with your work, though, that you will take... The parent will be able to take a day off and take a holiday on that particular day because... In one region that you live, there's a holiday and your employer might say, OK, you can have that day off.
25: And I know this has been the way it's always been, but does that mean it shouldn't change? So, Loretta, you're with keeping it as it is.
0: Yeah, I just think it... I just feel it's able to be managed better and just by letting one region go on that particular day. And, for example, you see a lot of schools go together as well. And People's Day, I think, would be too busy for schools to go. But if they can go in when their region has the time off, it's
25: a good
0: chance.
25: Schools aren't going to go on the day they've got the day off school.
0: Why not?
25: No, because that doesn't happen.
0: That's a holiday.
25: You know, then the school goes as a group. So, like, the school my little one goes to, they were all there on Tuesday, for instance. The grade threes were, not the preppies. What do you reckon? Should it all be just the one day? Is it time to have this discussion? Or are you on the side of Loretta? No, it's always been that way, so keep it like that.
0: I think it's... Well, you know, I'm big on tradition. And I think, you know, the ECHA holiday definitely has to stay for Brisbane on the Wednesday. But I just think... Oh, definitely. See, why do you want to change a system that's been working for 150 years?
25: Well, has it been? And is it working now in 2026? Over to you, 1300 222 612, or text 0467 922 612.
22: 612 ABC Brisbane. Have your say. Call 1300 222 612.
25: Oh yeah, Nick was quick on the text line saying, yeah, should all be on the one day. Time to make a change. Thank you, Nick, on 0467 922 612. Let's stay with the ECHA theme for the next 5 minutes as well, because if you're planning to go tonight, can we just say on your bike? Because that's exactly what Ross from Bridgman Downs will be doing.
0: Yeah, now these things are really great to see, and it's part of a tradition as well over the 150 years. It's a pedal back in time, to be more precise. Ross, good morning.
2: Good morning, Loretta and Craig.
0: All right, tell us what is happening. What are you up to tonight?
2: Well, tonight I'm going to be riding a vintage tricycle, but from the start of the exhibition, the ECHA, they've done the parade with penny farthings and the tricycles, and then each evening we're on at 6 o'clock to do some laps of the main arena. I first got interested when, in 2011, I was listening to ABC Saturday Morning with Phil Smith, and he said, oh, there's a pennies by the sea at Sandgate. So I went there and was amazed, and the bicycle teacher at the TAFE ran courses to build your own. So most of us have built our own, but other members have got vintage ones built back in the 1870s to 1890s.
0: So how high is your penny farthing, or some of them that we'll be seeing?
2: Well, one of our chaps that's fairly tall has probably got 60-inch wheel. You build the bicycle to your leg length, so mine's a 52-inch, and you build it. When we built them at the college, you build every part, every one of the 60 spokes in that big wheel, and all the rear wheel and the whole frame, and learn how to braise weld it all together.
25: And so how many of these penny farthings will be on display tonight, Ross?
2: As far as I know, there'll be four or five penny farthings and two or three vintage tricycles.
0: Oh, and this is the way I'm sure many people went to the Ecker back in the day 150 years ago. What's the hardest part about riding a penny farthing, or can you give us some tips on how to do it?
2: Getting off it.
25: How do you do that, Ross? How do you

0: You get on and off a penny farthing.
1: Well, you have a little foot peg above the rear wheel, and your arms are stretched out to the handlebars, and you just scooter along. And as soon as it's moving, it's stable. So then you get up onto the saddle, and the problem getting off is you've got to slide your foot down that curved backbone to find that footstep, and as you get slower, and then step off. You can jump off. Also.
2: Oh, yeah. Gosh. Okay. Jump off is probably the thing. I'd be falling off, I reckon, Ross. All right. Well, this is going to be great. We're going to see this at the Ekka. So what's the time? What do people do?
1: Well, it's 6 o'clock.
2: Okay.
1: We do a couple of laps. I haven't done the previous nights, but I'm on tonight on a tricycle because I'm not as active, agile and flexible to ride my penny at the moment. So.
2: Okay, you're on a tricycle. 6 o'clock tonight, wonderful, on show at the Ekka in the main arena. What a great spectacle it will be. I hope you're dressing up too, Ross, are you?
1: Oh, absolutely. Bowler hat and the bow tie and the braces and certain striped socks, etc.
2: Oh, great.
0: Of course. I'd expect nothing less, Ross. Hey, thanks for telling us about it, mate.
1: Okay, bye-bye.
0: At 27 past six.
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0: Your calls on the Ekka public holiday, do we need to change it? Should it be one day right across southeast Queensland? Those calls after 6:30. We also need your help to solve the early curly.
2: Yeah, bonded by blood, the strongest of ties, mountains of happiness, though a depression belies. Many we are, but for one we are known. A story through the ages from within a happy home. Who am I?
0: Here's Nick from Alberton. Who do you think it is, Nick? Guys. Hello.
2: G'day.
7: I'll be quick this morning. I reckon it's got to be your family dog.
0: Your family
2: dog? Is that what it is?
7: I reckon.
2: Nick. We can say no, Nick. I'm sorry.
0: Ruling that out.
2: Let's go to David at Boona. Hi, David.
8: G'day, Loretta. How are you going?
2: Good, thank you.
0: G'day, mate. What's come to mind for this one?
8: Well, I thought the depression part might be postpartum, and so it's a baby.
2: A baby.
0: Oh, yeah, I get that, David. It is. It's not a baby.
2: Sorry. All right, let's go to John at Gympie. Have you played before, John?
9: No, I haven't, Loretta.
0: Oh, we'd love to hear from first-time callers. We're sending you a coaster for the Spinners, Weavers and Fibre Artists. Morning, John. What answer have you got for us?
9: Well, I took on some of the clues, and the mountain, and this family lived in a mountain. And Loretta, you might be in the bad books of folly, but depression took me down to that era. So, and I think it's the Waltons, and John Boy is the one everyone knows from the Waltons.
2: Wow. Okay.
0: The Waltons is correct.
2: Give it to him. Well done. I'm so glad you got it.
10: Now get some sleep.
11: Night, everybody.
12: Night, Mama. Night, Ben.
13: Good night, everyone.
11: Good night, Mama.
14: Good
15: night, Daddy.
14: Good night, children. Good night, Dad. Good night, Elizabeth.
16: Good night, Jim Bob.
17: Good night, Jim Bob.
16: Good night, Jim Bob.
2: I used to drive Mum and Dad crazy. I'd do that to them just over and over again. Night, Mum. Night, Dad. Good night, Mum. Mum. Dad. Good night.
0: And why did we choose that? Well, it was on this time in 1981 that the world waved goodbye to the Waltons for the final time. 612 ABC Brisbane, early curly, done and dusted. John from Gympie, you're in the draw for the brekkie mug. But right now it's news time, 6:30.
18: ABC News, good morning. I'm Kira Jones. A Brisbane commuter's allegations have exposed systemic gaps in the way Queensland monitors sexual violence against women on public transport. Lottie Twyford has the story.
19: Josie Bosker alleges she was assaulted by two men at a train station last year. Both were charged. The 28-year-old says she was initially hesitant to report the matter, believing predatory behaviour had become common on commutes.
3: I guess as women, this kind of thing happens pretty regularly.
19: The state's police don't collate specific public transport sexual offence data, and Monash University safety expert Dr. Nicole Calms warns the scale of the problem is being overlooked.
3: Australia doesn't have a comprehensive way of capturing the experiences of women and girls in public transport spaces.
19: Queensland transport authorities say safety is their highest priority and they work closely with police.
18: Detectives say they're still seeking information about an alleged domestic violence murder south of Brisbane. A 37-year-old man is due in court today, charged over the death of his 27-year-old ex-partner. The woman died early yesterday at a home in the Logan suburb of Slacks Creek. She was found unresponsive in

0: the bedroom and couldn't be revived. The property remains a crime scene. And police are searching for a male suspect after a violent assault on Brisbane's south side. It's alleged he attacked a 57-year-old man with a machete during an altercation at an address on Selwyn Street in Sunnybank. The victim was taken to hospital with non-life-threatening injuries. An investigation is underway. Labor and the Coalition have teamed up to strengthen the media bargaining code with the amended legislation going before federal parliament today. Isabella Tolhurst has details.
1: The news bargaining incentive bill will help determine how tech companies like Google, Microsoft and Meta pay for news content on their platforms. They face a 2.5% levy on their revenue unless they strike deals with at least 8 Australian news outlets. Under the amended laws, the cap for each deal has been raised from 16% to 25% of the total levy. Minister for Financial Services Daniel Molino says the changes will ensure platforms are incentivised to make deals with small and larger media outlets, including in the regions, and that Australian journalism is fairly compensated for its use on platforms.
0: The US president has declared his country has total control of the Strait of Hormuz. Here's Middle East correspondent Matthew Doran.
2: Donald Trump has previously floated the idea of US control of the waterway, even going so far as to say countries using it to get their exports to sea should pay for the use of it. That was an idea which lasted less than 24 hours before the Gulf states convinced him to take a different approach. But once again, he's taken to Truth Social to declare the US naval blockade of Iranian ports and ships is a wall of steel, and the US has total control of the Strait of Hormuz. His latest comments could be in response to talks between Iran and Oman on the future management of the waterway, which Iranian officials say are close to reaching a deal. Matthew Doran, ABC News, Jerusalem.
0: Back home, Brisbane ECCA organisers say they're on track to hit their attendance targets after a bumper turnout for the traditional midweek People's Day. Chelsea Malunga reports.
3: More than 65,000 visitors packed the RNA showgrounds yesterday, making the most of the ECCA public holiday. The iconic Grand Parade headlines the entertainment, showcasing more than 500 prize-winning animals, from champion stud bulls to prize dogs. Today's program shifts the spotlight to traditional outback trades, hosting the Southern Hemisphere's largest farriers and blacksmiths competition. Gates will continue to open at 9 o'clock every morning until the event, now in its 150th year, wraps up on Sunday.
0: A park north of Brisbane will soon become a free legal campsite for the homeless under a 12-month trial by the local council. Anyone sleeping in a tent at Wiley Park in Petrie will get full access to public facilities. The precinct will be monitored by CCTV cameras and round-the-clock security. Moreton Bay Mayor Peter Flannery says the main goal is to bring struggling people into one spot where social workers can easily support them.
4: This is about the broader community having safe access to parks, the toilets, the playgrounds. We want to make sure that our broader community has some focus put on them as well, and that the people sleeping in these parks, rather than be scattered across our whole city, we thought let's get them into one location where they can be supported.
0: Weather in the southeast, sunny, Brisbane and Ipswich 24, Logan, the Gold and Sunshine Coast, a top of 23. ABC News.
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5: 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With Craig Zonka and Loretta Ryan.
7: It is 25 to 7. Good morning. We're talking about the show holiday, the staggered showstopper. Some councils get it a different day, like a Monday. And then, of course, in Brisbane, it's Wednesday. It was yesterday, the People's Day holiday. What do you think? Is it time to just have the one public holiday? Or do you agree with them being staggered for the different regions? Give us a call, 1300 222 612.
8: Yeah, is it time to make a change? Loretta, you're very much on the side of history here, saying, well, if it ain't broke, don't fix it.
7: I just think it's good to give the regions, to separate it all and give people a bit of a staggered public holiday situation. So that also, number one, there's not as many crowds going on that one day.
8: Yeah, but then you think about what it does for business around southeast Queensland. If you, say, live in Logan or Moreton Bay or at Cleveland in the Redlands, and work in Brisbane, so your kids might have had Monday off. But you were working, and then Wednesday, yeah, the day off, they were at school. Like, I'm just interested to know now, in 2026, is that staggered holiday system the best way for us to do it?
7: See, I think it gives businesses more flexibility. A staggered system means retail, hospitality, all that, don't necessarily lose out on that one day, that one day off.
8: Or, if you're in business, do you think it just puts the handbrake on for the entire week? Tell us 1300 222 612 or text 0467 922 612. Like Michael from Graceville has done, saying, Crazy Craig wants to change the eco holiday. Get real.
7: I just like the first part, Crazy Craig.
8: I've been called worse.
9: 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Traffic.
10: Thank you, Craig. Thank you, Loretta. Hello, everyone. A number of crashes around town this morning. I'll run you through them. A multi-vehicle accident through Albion on Abbotsford Road near Albion Street has slowed things down there. There's been a crash in Woolowin, Kedron Park Road near Wellington Street to avoid. Watch the breakdown on the Ipswich Motorway westbound around Queen Street through Goodna. We've got a breakdown on the Pacific Motorway southbound at Torres Street through Upper Mount Gravatt, and heavy on the Gateway Motorway southbound. That run this morning from Bald Hills right through to Deegan is running very slow, while the Gateway northbound 8 Mile Plains to Belmont is heavy as well. We'll check it again soon. I'm Liam Renton from ATN with all the latest 612 ABC Brisbane traffic.
7: Thank you, Liam. Sitting in for a sick Brad today. Boondall is 11 degrees, Chelma 11, Russell Island 12 degrees, it's 9 at Basin Pocket, Loganholme 5, Narangba 11, 14 on the Gold Coast, and the Sunshine Coast is 9 degrees.
8: Sunny skies right now, and that should be the order of the day. Up to a top of 24 in Brisbane and Ipswich, Logan and Bayside suburbs to 23. Some showers creeping through on the forecast for the weekend. More info from the Weather Bureau at 10 to 7.
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8: We want to take you to a place called Oak Street, at least on the big screen, where the family is transported back in time, and, well, you add some dinosaurs into the mix as well. Matt Toomey and his movie reviews on the way in this half hour.
7: But Mick at Fernie Hills wants to have a say about public holidays, the Ecker public holidays. What do you reckon, Mick?
11: Well, I can see it from both sides. I sort of think it's a good idea in one way to have them all on the same day, because the problem with different areas, I'm in Moreton Bay area, problem with different areas is that the kids might be on school holidays, but the parents have got to go to work because they're in Brisbane.
8: Yeah.
11: You know, it's a bit of a problem that way. But then on the other side, if you have it all on the one day, it's easier for the families. But on a business side, going back to the separate days, you'd find that you'll get a better spread of people over crowds. Because we used to have a show up the stand years ago, and it was always busy, but some days were a little bit quiet.
7: Mm.
11: But if you had everybody having the same holiday on the one day, you'll find the attendance will drop from the show, because a lot of people won't go because it'll be too crowded.
7: Yeah, exactly right. I remember thinking that myself. Oh, public holiday, you never go People's Day. There's too many people.
8: Mick, I'm still putting you on the fence on that one, because you had arguments for both sides of the debate. Here's Scott from Mount Warren Park. Where do you stand on this one, Scott?
12: I think it's great to have them separate days. I'm a service tradesman.
8: Yep.
12: Yesterday I got on the road, not much traffic. Monday was Logan, got on the road, not much traffic. I worked my jobs around where the public holidays were.
8: Yeah,
7: great idea.
8: Did you take a day off yourself?
12: No, I was going to take Monday off, but there was some jobs around. I thought, there's no traffic, let's go and do them, get them over and done with. It was just a lot easier to get around, and that's why I loved COVID. There was no cars on the road, you know what I mean?
7: That's true, yeah. Okay. But that's right. So, Scott, so it's in your favour being a tradie. See, it's helped him with his business. Morpheus at Aspley, what are you thinking about this? Should we keep the staggered public holiday system for the Ecker, or just have it on the one day?
13: Good morning, ABC family. It's a bit of a nightmare for my management team, because the people I work for, we deliver like everywhere, like Toowoomba, Tweed Heads, and all around Brisbane. And because of all the different public holidays, the management has to keep track of like each public holiday, so they're not sending to a tractor or bug location. Like, it's not going to be open.
7: Yeah, sending deliveries to things that aren't open because it's a public holiday. That's a good point, Morpheus.
8: Yeah, a little hard to hear you with that phone line this morning, Morpheus. We'll keep the calls coming through on 1300 222 612. Loretta's very much on keeping it as it is on the side of history. I'm maybe thinking, Yeah, maybe we do change it. 2026. Does it work anymore? Here's Chris at Ipswich. What do you think, Chris?
14: Well, Craig, you've never heard this before, but Loretta's right.
7: Thank you. Hey, Chris, I just didn't quite hear that. Could you say it again?
14: You're right, Loretta.
7: Thank you. Thank you.
8: Now that's on the record. Yeah, tell us why.
14: Well, proud Ipswich boy. The Ecker holiday, all the refugees come up from Brisbane.
7: Yeah.
14: And they go shopping, and it's great for retail up here.
7: Yes. Yes.
14: So why not boost the Ipswich economy with the Ecker holiday?
7: There you go. It's good for some of those economies. You're right. So it's that's the argument for keeping it staggered, and those businesses in those other regions who are benefiting from Brisbane people, maybe not going to the show.
8: They weren't at the show.
7: Going for a drive.
8: They were taking Chris's car parks in Ipswich.
14: Oh, mate, they sell my car parks. I went in at 8 o'clock yesterday morning. Queen's Park was packed. I couldn't get anything. It took me half an hour to get a coffee. Mm. You know, so it's good for Ipswich. The Ipswich doesn't get the Ecker holiday, but the school kids do, and we coped okay.
7: So what do you get? You don't get a holiday at all?
14: Ipswich show holiday.
7: You get the Ipswich show holiday, okay.
14: Yeah.
7: And when's that?
14: That's in May.
7: That's in May,
14: around mid-May.
7: Yeah, so you get that one. Yeah.
8: Mm. Okay,
7: yeah,
8: Chris.
14: We all go to Brisbane then.
8: Thank you. 8-7, what do you reckon? Keep it, change it. At least let's have the discussion. What side of this debate do you fall on? Tell us, 1300-222-612, or you could text 0467-922-612. 17-7 on 612 ABC Brisbane.

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1: Keep those calls coming through about your public holidays and whether we need to we keep the Eco holiday staggered with the other councils, or do you want one show holiday?
0: You're even horrified that I've suggested such a change.
1: I am, because I think you just keep with tradition, and also, as we've explained, and keep them coming through, it works better for some councils to have the holiday for themselves.
0: But does it work for you? 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More of your calls in a moment. Matt Toomey is here from thefilmpie.com. How did you spend your Eco public holiday, Matt?
2: You'd be surprised. I went and saw a movie.
1: Oh, well.
0: So you didn't go to the Eco?
2: No, I didn't. Didn't this year.
1: It was a public holiday.
2: For a few years. Yeah, I know. It was great. I slept in and, just walked around the city for a bit and went and saw a movie.
1: So you like the public holiday situation then? With the Eco?
2: Oh, look, I'm all for public holidays. It's whether it's an outdated thing, I'm not sure. I mean,
1: Even have a holiday.
2: I don't necessarily don't want to lose a public holiday, but
0: never give one back.
2: So many other events across the year that we have. Like we now have a public holiday the day after the NRL Grand Final. You know,
0: Melbourne. King's birthday's moved to October.
2: So Melbourne has one for the Melbourne Cup. Of course, they have one for the day before the AFL Grand Final. It's just interesting when you look across the country which states choose to have a show holiday. Or maybe not.
1: So you've put it out there that maybe we don't need to have a holiday at all.
2: I'm not trying to be controversial, but I mean,
0: it's okay. It's, be controversial this morning, Matt Toomey.
2: What does it go over? 10, 11 days? 11 days. So you can always go on the weekend.
1: All right. Well, let's go to the movies with you today, hey?
0: Let's do it.
1: What have you seen so far?
2: Okay, One Night Only. And when I first saw the trailer for this, I thought they were talking about the one night of the year when single people are legally allowed to have sex. And I thought it was some cute reference to Valentine's Day. But no, this is what you'd get if you asked George Orwell, I think, to write a fluffy romantic comedy. It's a cross between 1984 and Notting Hill.
0: Oh, okay.
1: Oh, so, I love it.
2: So what we've learned, wait till you hear this.
0: The
2: federal government in the United States, they've introduced a law stating that sex outside of wedlock is banned.
1: Oh.
2: But there's one exception. There's one night of the year where it is allowed. And this is this really weird premise. And I struggled. Like, it's set in New York City. It constantly refers to the population being unhappy. How did it even happen in the first place? Why aren't there protests? People are microchipped and everything. It's just really, really, really weird. But if you can put all of that aside, that's a big if, it has two wonderful lead actors, American Monica Barbaro, who was in A Complete Unknown, the Bob Dylan biopic, and we've got the British-born Callum Turner. So he's built this really good filmography over the past decade. So they play Ali and Owen. They're two likable strangers. They repeatedly meet up across this 12-hour period, but fate has a funny way of ensuring they don't hook up.
3: Your ears look like car doors.
4: Well, your nose is way too small for your face.
3: Your chin could plow a field.
4: Your legs don't make any sense.
3: Your hairline doesn't make any sense.
4: So we're two hideous people. Let's lie together in our mutual revulsion. We keep meeting up, maybe that means something.
0: The movie is One Night Only.
2: It's directed by Will Gluck, so he's made quite a few financially successful rom-coms, Easy A, Friends with Benefits, Anyone But You, and I found this film irritating and I found it charming. Ooh. So it's both. Like, the government-controlled backstory, it just drove me nuts. But I bought into everything else, the romance, the comedy. I was wooed by the New York City setting, the electronic music score. There's some great supporting actors in this world. There's this younger actor, Mateo Reyes, this chatty kid, he's got no filter. And I already can see this is going to generate a wide range of opinions on social media. But if you like your romantic comedies, certainly ones that are a bit different, I'd give it a go. So One Night Only, I'm going to give it a B.
1: I'm surprised. You're getting sort of sentimental.
2: Yeah, a little bit. Yeah. Maybe you've worn me down, Loretta.
1: I have.
2: I love romantic comedies.
0: Yeah, bit by bit. 10 to 7, weather and traffic in a few minutes here on 612 ABC Brisbane. Matt Toomey's along talking about what's new out this week. Tell us about the end of Oak Street, Matt.
2: Well, here's another film with a preposterous scenario. So we had Jurassic Park, and that brought dinosaurs into the current day world. In this film, The End of Oak Street, we're doing the flip side of that. So we've got a few hundred humans, and they've been transported back in time, I guess about 200 million years ago, and they're in this ancient world dominated by dinosaurs. And how this happens, I don't go into a lot of explanation, but it's some kind of portal. So their entire neighbourhood has been transported back 200 million years. So we see everything from the perspective of a single family. We've got Greg and Denise. Their relationship's a little bit on the strain. They've got two children, Audrey and Brian. But of course, any disagreements between them, they're a bit of a moot point once we get to the second act and the dinosaurs rock up.
5: We can't leave. I think that our neighborhood, our whole street has moved.
6: How the hell is that even possible?
0: That's just the most dramatic moment of the movie. And here's Loretta laughing in the background.
1: Those dramatic parts make me laugh.
2: Well, you might like this too, because it does have some splashes of comedy in it. And I liked the early build-up. I think the cast is very good. We've got Anne Hathaway and Ewan McGregor, who play the husband and wife. But the two children, Macy Stella and Christian Convery, I think they're really good as well. I liked them a lot as a family. But it succumbs this film to a pet hate of mine, where characters make really dumb decisions, so obviously dumb decisions to prolong the narrative. Yeah. So Brian's just a teenager, you're surrounded by dinosaurs, and yet he runs out of the house in the middle of the night to save his pet dog. And I'm not saying that, you know, it's just trying to prey on people's sentimentality and their emotions, but just couldn't you come up with something a little bit more plausible than that? So maybe they cut a few things as well, because it's a pretty short 99 minutes, but I don't think it gets everything right, but I enjoyed the concept, the setting, as I mentioned, some of that darker comedy. So the end of Oak Street, I'll give it a B as well.
1: Yeah, but haven't we done the dinosaur thing?
2: Oh, you can never have enough dinosaurs.
1: Jurassic Park thing, chasing your dinosaurs, chasing people.
2: How many times have we done James Bond?
1: Oh, okay, then.
0: And there's probably more James Bond to come. Matt Toomey, what else is out this week?
2: Okay, we've got Case 137, which is a French film about police corruption. It's got Leah Drucker in her César Award-winning role. Really good movie. I liked that A-. The two I haven't seen, Stop That Train, a comedy about two stewardesses trying to prevent a train disaster. It's a comedy. And Tom and Jerry, Forbidden Compass, an animated feature, the famed cat and mouse. They travel back in time in Tom and Jerry, Forbidden Compass.
1: Wow, that's great to have Tom and Jerry back.
2: Yeah, there's one they've been hanging on to for a long time.
1: That's too, right. So, there you go. Yeah.
0: Matt Toomey, his reviews in full. You can read them on his website, thefilmpie.com. Matt, we will catch up next week. Thank you.
2: Thank you.
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0: To the Weather Bureau, Harry Clark is the senior forecaster on deck. Harry's looking good to start things off today.
8: Good morning. Yes, and it will remain that way as well, Craig. We do have a relatively chilly morning with the clear skies we have at the moment. Down to 8.4 degrees at the airport. Amberley actually a little bit warmer at 9.1, which is a bit unusual. We do see those sunny conditions maintaining themselves today. A top temperature of 24 degrees.
0: But a bit of a change is on the way in the coming days?
8: Yeah, so as we head into tomorrow, we'll finally lose these southwesterly winds and they'll switch around to the southeast. And they won't be too noticeable initially. It will just mean a little bit more cloud around tomorrow, but remaining mostly sunny and temperature-wise pretty similar to today. But as we head into Saturday, those southeasterly winds will start returning enough moisture to get a shower or two, particularly during the sort of late morning and afternoon. And that's true again for Sunday. And indeed, they'll probably build further into early next week.
0: Okay, so some showers across the weekend and that onshore flow conditions on the bay?
8: On the bay, we do have west-southwesterly winds 10 to 15 knots this morning, but they will shift southeasterly early this afternoon, seas below a metre.
0: Thanks for the update. Harry Clark, senior forecaster at the Bureau of Meteorology.
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10: Good morning, Craig and Loretta. Hello, everyone. There's been a crash this morning in Woolowin, Kedron Park Road near Wellington Street to avoid. We've got a crash in Albion, Abbotsford Road near Albion Street. There's a breakdown in Parkinson on the Logan Motorway westbound. That's just around the Bow Desert Road on-ramp. It's slowing things down through Parkinson. Another breakdown on the Ipswich Motorway westbound after Queen Street through Goodna. And just watch the breakdown on the Pacific Motorway southbound. It's just before the Torres Strait overpass. You'll see it as you're driving through, slowing things down through Upper Mount Gravatt. I'm Liam Renton, filling in for Brad from ATM. With all the latest 612 ABC Brisbane traffic.
1: Thanks, Liam. It is 4 to 7 after the news. A home base for the homeless in Moreton Bay. Now, you've heard about this, the council's move there to let the homeless pitch a tent in Wiley Park at Petrie.
0: Yeah.
1: But is it just a short-term solution to a long-term problem? We're going to find

0: pretty good, you know, because like not everyone lives in Logan and comes to work. And but then this year they pulled the pin on it, unfortunately.
1: Why? Well, did they say why?
0: No, we only got notice about 2 weeks out, which didn't go real well because I'd already made plans. I'd my 80-year-old mum fly into town yesterday. And so I was like, well, I need to take the Wednesday because my kids are off and I got my mum coming into town. So
1: were you able to?
0: Yeah, they let me do it, but yeah, I don't know why they pulled the pin on it. I thought it was working well that they gave us the option.
1: Well, now that people have complained, they might bring it back for you, Pete.
2: If you get the choice, that's a nice thing that they've allowed you to do, Pete. Over the
1: makes
2: years.
1: Makes sense. Yeah.
0: But I thought, as I say, the previous years where you know people had the choice because people come from different areas, so I thought it was a good idea.
1: Yeah, good on you, Pete. Thank you for that, Sarah at Fernie Hills. What do you think about the Ekka holidays, staggered or the one day?
3: I think they both have their benefits. I'm in a bit of a pickle. I've got a high schooler that's in Brisbane City and I've got two primary schoolers that are in Moreton Bay.
2: Awesome. It's been a juggle for you this week, Sarah.
3: I had a day off and I took my teenager, and he'd never been to the Ekka. We'd always gone to things like the Debra show and stuff. I took him for the first time to the Ekka. And my daughters were at school. So next year he'll go to school, and on the Monday, when I save up for it, I will. I'll take them, and I will do that. I think each year until they're all in high school, and we have to go as a family.
2: The juggle is real for you and your family. Here's Alyssa at Boona. Alyssa, what do you think about it?
4: Hi, Loretta and Craig. I also think that it should be harmonised across the greater Brisbane region. It's causing chaos for those that work in Brisbane from, you know, other council areas, as well as families that obviously are separated and trying to balance things, as your previous callers have said. But I think probably to Matt's point earlier, your movie guy, perhaps we should be looking to eliminate it altogether, but I'm also for public holidays, so maybe we should look to harmonise public holidays nationally, which would make a lot of sense.
2: Oh, Alyssa, you've just
1: harmonised them nationally. It's funny, to get rid of it altogether, don't know how that'll go down. Again,
2: you've lobbed a grenade this morning.
1: You have, but what do you think? 1300 triple two. What are we? 222612.
2: I think that's the number.
1: That's it.
2: What's the time? Oh, 7 o'clock.
1: Yes.
5: Everything Brisbane. It's where you live.
6: Well, my memories are growing up locally. My grandparents lived around the corner here.
5: It's where your passions lie.
1: Place where my shoulders can drop. He loves it here. It's like coming home.
5: 612 ABC Brisbane.

0: In this bulletin, a man to face court accused of a domestic violence murder south of Brisbane fears a lack of data is masking the scale of sexual violence on Queensland public transport. Donald Trump declares America has total control of the Strait of Hormuz. And eyes to the skies, a rare solar eclipse sweeps across Western Europe. ABC News, good morning. I'm Kira Jones. A 37-year-old man is due to face a Brisbane court today, charged with the domestic violence murder of his ex-partner. Michael Bausch reports.
1: Emergency services were called to a home at Slacks Creek in Logan early yesterday after reports of an assault. First responders found an unresponsive 27-year-old woman in a bedroom. They performed CPR, but she couldn't be revived. The woman's 37-year-old ex-partner was taken into custody and later charged with domestic violence murder. He's due in court today. Detectives say they're still trying to piece together events leading up to the tragedy, but have confirmed the woman had been in contact with police in the days before her death.
0: Safety advocates say a lack of data could be hiding the scale of sexual assault and harassment across Queensland's public transport network. Lottie Twyford has the story.
2: Major transit authorities in Queensland don't collect statistics about these specific types of commuter crimes. The Queensland Police Service also doesn't collate that level of detail, unlike other jurisdictions around the country. Queensland Rail says serious crime is low, with fewer than 4 police-recorded assaults per million journeys. But Dr. Nicole Calms from Monash University says an absence of official complaints doesn't mean women are safe.
3: We shouldn't assume

0: assume that the lack of reporting means actually anything.
1: She's calling for a campaign to encourage victims to speak up and for transport officials to ensure all reports are taken seriously.
2: A revised bill designed to make tech giants pay for Australian news will be introduced to federal parliament today. Isabella Tolhurst reports.
3: Labor and the Coalition have agreed to a series of changes to the news bargaining legislation, which will see tech platforms like Google, Meta and Microsoft strike commercial deals with Australian news organisations for use of their content. Under the laws, platforms will need to strike deals with at least 8 news organisations or face a 2.5% levy, encouraging them to support smaller and regional outlets. Communications Minister Annika Wells says the laws will ensure Australian news organisations get their fair share from digital platforms that benefit from sharing their content.
2: A new national roadmap is being launched to tackle Australia's biggest cancer killer with a focus on awareness and early detection. Political reporter Lexi Junawick has details.
4: Lung cancer is Australia's leading cause of cancer death. But according to the Lung Foundation, Australia's CEO, Mark Brooke, not enough people know it.
5: So this is a really simple saying, if you've got lungs, you may get lung cancer.
4: The charity is launching its latest lung cancer blueprint today at Parliament House, setting out a national roadmap for action on the disease. Chief among its policy recommendations, a national education and awareness campaign. Mr. Brooke also wants eligibility for the federal government's free screening initiative, currently available to people aged 50 to 70 who fit specific criteria, expanded.
2: US President Donald Trump has again raised the prospect of long-term American control over the Strait of Hormuz. Middle East correspondent Matthew Doran reports.
6: In a post on his Truth Social platform, the US president said his country had total control over the Strait of Hormuz and that it might keep it, describing the US naval blockade of Iranian ports and ships as a wall of steel. At this point in the war, almost 6 months since it began, it's hard to know how seriously to take President Trump's social media missives, given he previously said the US would control the waterway and charge countries for its use, only to walk that idea back less than 24 hours later, after leaders of the Gulf states talked him out of it. This comment may be in response to talks between Iran and Oman about future management of the strait. Matthew Doran, ABC News, Jerusalem.
2: The window is closing to find survivors from an earthquake in Colombia that's killed hundreds of people. Emily Grimens reports from the ABC's Americas Bureau.
7: In the hard-hit city of Cali in western Colombia, the mayor, Alvaro Alejandro Ida, acknowledges that it's now a race against time. He says the 72-hour window is most critical for rescuing survivors. Colombia's new president, Abelardo de la Espriella, yesterday estimated close to 200 people are missing, but a civilian-run database estimates the number is more than 4,000. The US, El Salvador, Ecuador and Mexico have all offered humanitarian assistance. Emily Grimens, ABC News, Washington.
2: Voters in a seaside town in southeast England are set to decide the political future of one of the world's most famous populists. Here's Europe correspondent Elias Kluwer in Clacton.
8: Nigel Farage resigned from Parliament last month amid an investigation into political donations he received before he was elected. Mr. Farage said the election would be him against the establishment, but no major parties are running candidates, and his main challenger is a man dressed as a bin. Pollsters say Mr. Farage will win the by-election comfortably. There will be a sizeable protest vote against him. If Mr. Farage wins and returns to Parliament, the investigation into donations he received will resume. Elias Kluwer, ABC News, Clacton.
2: Countries in Western Europe have been treated to a rare total solar eclipse. Europe correspondent Mazoe Ford reports.
9: Crowds of people gathered across Western Europe to witness the continent's first total solar eclipse in 27 years. The sun's light was fully blocked by the moon in Iceland and parts of Spain, while the UK and other parts of Europe were treated to an eclipse between 80 and 95%. Before the celestial event, there were long queues at shops selling special eclipse glasses, after experts warned that looking up without them could lead to permanent eye damage. Mazoe Ford, ABC News, London.
2: With sport, here's Chris Mitchell.
10: The Sydney Roosters captain James Tedesco has been ruled out of tonight's top-of-the-table NRL clash against the Penrith Panthers. The Roosters, who are second on the ladder, are riding a 7-game winning streak, while the top side, the Panthers, have lost 4 of their past 7. The game's being

0: described as a potential grand final dress rehearsal. But the Roosters coach Trent Robinson is playing down the game's significance.
1: Thursday night game, one place two, rewards really clear, all of that, okay? But we've done our normal prep like we do every week and the belief's high.
0: Cody Ramsay comes into the Roosters' starting side for Tedesco. The fast bowler Scott Boland has been dropped for Australia's first Test cricket match against Bangladesh starting this morning. Josh Hazlewood returns to the bowling attack with all-rounders Cam Green and Beau Webster, with the local boy Jake Weatherald opening the batting in Darwin. And North Sunshine Eagles pulled off a massive upset in soccer's Australia Cup by knocking out last year's finalist, Heidelberg United, on penalties after the game finished 0-0. The win means the Sunshine Eagles, a lower-tier side playing in Victoria Premier League One, are through to the Cup's last eight.
2: To finance, stocks on Wall Street are higher as mild inflation data reinforced bets that the US Federal Reserve will hold interest rates steady in September. At close, the S&P 500 is up 0.2%. The Dow Jones Industrial Average is flat and the NASDAQ is up 0.5%. The local share market is expected to open lower, with the ASX SPY 200 futures down 0.2%. Oil is down, with Brent crude trading at $88.4 a barrel. Gold is up to $4,407 an ounce, and the Australian dollar is higher. It's trading at 70.6 US cents. Just recapping the top stories in this bulletin. A 37-year-old man is due to face a Brisbane court today, charged with the domestic violence murder of his ex-partner in Logan, south of Brisbane. Safety advocates say a lack of data could be hiding the scale of sexual assault and harassment across Queensland's public transport network. The US President Donald Trump has declared his country has total control of the Strait of Hormuz, and crowds have gathered across Western Europe to witness the continent's first total solar eclipse in nearly three decades. Queensland's weather, partly cloudy today with a few showers for the far north coast and central districts, mostly fine elsewhere. Some morning frost for the southern and central interior and fog about the north tropical coast. Cairns heading to a top of 28 degrees. Townsville, Rockhampton and Mount Isa a top of 27. Mackay a top of 24 degrees. Bundaberg heading to a top of 25. Toowoomba 18. Sunny in the southeast. Brisbane and Ipswich a top of 24. Logan, the Gold and Sunshine Coasts heading to a top of 23 degrees. Looking ahead, partly cloudy in the southeast tomorrow, a shower or two for Saturday and Sunday. 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
4: Hi, I'm Melissa Clark. On AM, the Industry Minister Tim Ayres on the multi-billion dollar bailout of the Tomago aluminium smelter. And will Count Binface end Nigel Farage's political career?
5: 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Was it successful following the floods here in 21 and 22? 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
7: It's a Thursday morning, 10 past 7. Am I crazy to suggest a change to the People's Day holiday for the ECHA? What do you reckon? 1300 222 612 or text 0467 922 612.
8: It's got a lot of your attention this morning, so keep the calls coming through. Also this half hour, talking about the plan by the Moreton Bay Council to let homeless people park in a park at, pitch a tent in a park at Petrie. It's Wiley Park. It's a free initiative there for those sleeping rough, but we're looking at whether this is a short-term solution for a long-term problem, and there are frontline agencies that will need to help make this work. We're talking to one of those this half hour.
7: I'd be interested to hear your thoughts on this as well, because we know that this is a growing issue right across southeast Queensland, homelessness, and you see scattered in parks. You know, quite often we've spoken of Musgrave Park, not far from where our office is at South Brisbane.
8: Yeah, and those people have been moved on in recent times, as have some who have been sleeping rough at Redcliffe. So this is a very interesting plan by the Moreton Bay Council.
7: Considering, you know, it wasn't that long ago they were taken to court for evicting anyone sleeping rough from public parks.
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9: Good morning, everyone. Multi-vehicle accident through Milton this morning, inbound around Baruna Road, slowing things down. We've got a crash on the M1 northbound near Loganlea Road through Slacks Creek. There's been a crash in Boronia Heights on the Mount Lindsay Highway southbound at Green Road, slowing things down, and a crash in Albion Abbotsford Road near Albion Street. Now, I can see some debris on the cameras. The Gateway Motorway southbound lane 6 has been blocked just at the beginning of the Gateway Bridge to Murarrie. Speeds are down to 40 kilometres an hour. We'll keep our eye on that. I'm Liam Renton from ATN with all the latest 612 ABC Brisbane traffic.
8: Thank you, Liam. Moggill is 14 degrees at the moment. Doolandella 13. Coochie Mudlow Island 12 degrees. 11 at Walkeraka. Newbeath 6. Bongaree 11 degrees. The Gold Coast is 14. And the Sunshine Coast 10 degrees.
7: It looks like a beautiful day and it should stay that way. Sunny skies on the forecast. We're talking about winter maximums of 24 degrees for Brisbane and Ipswich. Logan to 23. Bayside suburbs to 23 as well. Tomorrow mostly sunny. A southeasterly change coming through from tomorrow and then across the weekend that may see a couple of showers on Saturday and Sunday.
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6: With Craig Zonka and Loretta Ryan.
7: And there were some 65,000 people through the gates at the Eka yesterday. Huge numbers. It has been crazy busy right through this week. Hello to Melissa from Kelvin Grove, Janine and Charlie, Shale from Stafford Heights, Fiona from Mount Ominey, John and Colleen from Wakerley. John actually brought life membership for the Eka back in 1987.
8: How fabulous.
7: And he paid something like $300 for it then.
8: Yeah.
7: These days it's worth over $2,000.
8: Amazing. And what a wonderful tradition that is. And he was enjoying, of course, 150 years celebration. Now, we're talking about the show and the public holiday. Of course, as you know, different regions have different days. Yesterday was People's Day here in Brisbane.
7: But then it was a Monday holiday for Logan, Moreton Bay, if you're in the Redlands. Just interested to know, yes, it's been tradition for a number of decades, but is it time to mix things up?
8: I think we're too fond of getting rid of traditions sometimes just because they don't fit in with the modern calendar. Ron at Oxley, what are you thinking?
10: Good morning, guys. To me, keep it staggered.
7: Keep it staggered? Why? What's your argument to keep it as it is, Ron?
10: Well, we're in the transport industry, and I haven't had a show day off for probably 30 years because we can continually work around the different clients who are or who aren't working. For example, we have some staff on the north side, and on Monday they had their holiday. And we gave them the option of having a holiday, or anybody else who might have wanted to have an RDO and have a long weekend, they could have that off. And the reduced workload meant reduced staff, and we could keep everybody working. And, you know, half our staff worked yesterday because they worked Gold Coast, Logan, Sunshine Coast. Not only that, yesterday, the RNA had to open the gates early because there were so many people there. And that was Brisbane only on holiday.
8: They did too, about 15 minutes early, I read. Yeah,
7: they had big crowds outside. And Ron, that's interesting. So for your workplace, as you say, you get that level of choice about it. Baker from Narangbar, what do you think about a potential change, or should it stay as it is?
8: G'day, Baker.
11: Oh, hello. How are we going?
8: Good, thanks. What are you thinking about the public holiday?
11: Well, I live in Moreton Bay. I've lived here all my life. And my point is I've never been able to go to People's Day. It would actually be nice to be able to experience that. I understand it was packed and there's lots of people, but it seemed a little bit unfair for some people that don't get the choice. Like, I had Monday off. I didn't get a choice. I have Wednesday off. I could have had a tiki, but that's not the person I am. So that's all I wanted to say. It would be nice, actually, for everyone to get a chance.
8: Okay. By having
7: the same
8: public holiday. Baker, thank you for that.
7: I love this one from Keith of West End. He says, Loretta, outstanding performance this morning. This is on 0467922612. Totally correct about staggered show days. There you go.
8: Okay.
7: What do you reckon? Are you in Loretta's camp Or maybe in mine. And I'm thinking about this. My wife and I were talking from that sort of parent perspective. Say if you live in Redcliffe, but then you work in Brisbane. The kids have Monday off, but you've got to go to work and so on. Like, how do you make that work from a family perspective?
8: I wonder when it actually happened, because I remember being at school, and I think someone, I've read someone on the text line say something along these lines. Now, when I was at school, we had holidays during the ECCA. Mm. We had 2 weeks off, I remember. And then it was all changed a while back, so the kids don't have school holidays while the ECCA's on.
7: No.
8: And
7: haven't for years.
8: No, well, that's what I mean. It was changed. Like, when I was there, it was great. You'd go to the show. You might go a couple of times when you're on holidays. I want to know when they actually decided to stagger the holiday. Just, you know, those council regions got the day off. I wonder when that happened.
7: If you're involved in that decision, can you tell us? 1300 222 612. And then you get a text like this from Michael, who says, this week is an example of why our productivity is so bad. ECCA holiday sprayed across southeast Queensland on different days, causing staffing and work nightmares for businesses. Some places get an ECCA holiday and a holiday then for their own local show. Even Kingaroy has an ECCA holiday. Crazy. How do you see it? Tell us. 1300 222 612, or text 0467 922 612.
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3: This is Craig Zonka and Loretta Ryan.
7: At 18 past 7, we'll take you to the ECCA soon. Steve Austin is already there, setting up for after 8:30 today.
8: Yeah, no holidays for him. Now, is putting up a park for a homeless precinct a good way of addressing the growing crisis of homelessness, or just shifting out of mind, out of sight for a while? The City of Moreton Bay Council has come up with an idea to address homelessness in the region with a new park plan that would deliver free camping sites for tents at Wiley Park at Petrie.
7: Yeah, interested to hear your thoughts on this too. There's already overnight camping there, as toilets, rubbish facilities, yeah, and so on. Council, we understand, is also planning to monitor this site with CCTV and regular patrols. The Mayor, Peter Flannery, also says it'll offer a centralised location for support.
12: We're taking this approach. It's a trial for 12 months to see how it goes, and hopefully that people can now get the support they need when they're in one location, so all those wraparound services can get to them and get them back into society.
13: In hindsight, would this have been the thing to do to start with?
12: Homeless is a very, very complex issue, and the more I'm involved with it, the more you learn about how there's many, many different solutions for it. Council's hands are tied to a certain degree of what we can do in our public spaces. Our legal requirements to keep our public spaces safe. We were trying to do that with moving people on in the past. We did learn from the court case that we shouldn't have been asked them to move to somewhere where there was nowhere else to go. So this is providing that somewhere else to go.
7: The Moreton Bay Mayor, Peter Flannery, speaking with Alan Fanning on 612 ABC Brisbane Drive, announcing this idea. What about those who provide support to anyone sleeping rough? What do they think of the move? Let's find out. Bo Haywood is the founder of charity Nourish Street, works right across the Moreton Bay region. Bo, good morning to you.
14: Good morning to you. How are you going?
7: Yeah, really well, thanks. What are your initial thoughts about this Wiley Park plan at Petrie?
14: Well, look, I genuinely welcome this announcement. Providing free voluntary camping area with toilets, rubbish facilities and some security is far better than, you know, what we've seen in the past from Moreton Bay Council. But I've got some genuine concerns and questions that I hope Council considers pretty carefully. One of those would be, how will different needs be managed within one location? Because not everyone gets along. Homelessness is not a single group of people, and you can't, you could potentially have families with children, elderly people, people experiencing, significant mental health issues, people, battling addiction, vulnerable women all staying in one area. And, how will safety and conflict be managed?
8: They said it'll be monitored with CCTV, regular patrols. But in your experience, have you seen that happening?
14: Look, a camera does very little, to be honest. It's going to take a lot more than that. Homelessness is complex, and if we're talking 60 sites in one area, with two people in these, that's 120 people each with their own individual trauma and issues going on. The other thing is, what happens with people who don't want to stay there? Wiley Park, needs to remain genuinely voluntary. Some people will not feel comfortable or safe staying there in a larger group and may continue sleeping in other parks or locations. So I'd like to know, how council will approach these people. With the wraparound support, a designated place to pitch a tent provides stability. but it doesn't address the reasons people are homeless. Will people at Wylie Park have regular access to addiction support, mental health services, physical health care, housing assistance, help obtaining identification, completing applications and navigating government services? And, how will the site be managed?
13: Yeah.
14: It only takes the actions of one or two people for an entire group to be judged. And there needs to be a clear plan for managing serious antisocial behaviour without punishing everyone else who is doing the right thing. And I guess the last comment I want to make in regards to this is, most importantly, where's the pathway out?
15: Yeah.
14: A safer place to pitch a tent is a positive short-term measure, but it cannot become a permanent holding ground for people experiencing homelessness.
13: Yeah, great point.
14: We're in a housing crisis, at the moment. Is there going to be transitional housing, social housing, and genuinely affordable long-term accommodation? Is it going to be supplied when we know already that there's, the supply is nowhere meeting the demand?
13: Yeah.
14: The success or failure of this will come down to how well it's managed, supervised, and supported. Simply providing somewhere for people to pitch a tent without adequate support, security, and pathways into permanent housing risks creates another problem, whether they are solving one we already have.
13: Yeah. Now, Bo, they're great points, and I know that the mayor did say that they will organise support services or support services will be available. But I'm wondering, who will be providing those support services? How will they be managed? Now, have you been spoken about this before this was announced yesterday?
14: No, not at all. Not at all. I have noticed a fair bit of this with this particular council. They they don't really sort of interact with stakeholders, and we're one of the largest in this area. So it was a bit disappointing once again that no one was really sort of spoken to about what was happening or how it was going to be addressed. And I just sort of wonder if this is another council knee-jerk reaction.
13: And will it have to be a state government thing as well, providing those support services?
14: Oh, definitely. They'll have to be involved. And it makes me wonder how much planning has gone into all of this, considering the announcement just got made yesterday.
7: And Bo Haywood, you've been working with people sleeping rough around the Moreton Bay region. There's 60 sites here. And I know that in the interview with the mayor yesterday here on 612 ABC Brisbane Drive, Ellen Fanning asked the mayor, well, what happens when you get to capacity? This was the response.
12: You can do what I can do, Ellen. At the moment, the people are camping in parks all through our city at the moment, and they're not getting the support they need. So we thought, let's try and put them in one location where we can then ask the state to come in and give them support.
13: Yeah, but what happens after when the 61st and 62nd and 63rd person starts turning up? Do you turn them away?
12: Well, if it's a park at its capacity, we'll have to, unfortunately, but we'll ask those people who have come in, if they're doing the right thing and looking for support and engaging with the systems, and they can stay there for a longer period of time. Those who just want to have a free holiday and not engage with the system and look for proper accommodation that they need, we ask them to move on elsewhere or go to a caravan park or a showground where they can pay for their accommodation and enjoy that privilege out there.
7: Okay, so that's the mayor's take on this. Bo, can you just expand on the number of people you're helping at the moment, just so we get an idea on how many are homeless in that region right now and how this 60 number compares with what you're seeing overall?
14: At the moment, on our last food distribution run around Moreton Bay, it was 174.
7: Okay.
13: Wow. 174, and just keeps going up, I would imagine, as well. But, there are concerns from all sides, I think, because wouldn't it be better if we work towards getting affordable housing and these people not into pitches, not into tents in parks, but into some sort of accommodation, Bo?
14: Yeah, look, 100%. Obviously, making that accommodation or building that accommodation is going to take time, and we do need to, look at other options outside of the box. This is definitely a start. What I would love to see is some sort of demountable accommodation put there where people do actually have four walls and a door that will provide the security that's, highly, going to be lacking, and also, start preparing people for moving back into accommodation of their own eventually when that arises. Look, it's a step in the right direction. I don't know how it's going to work out, to be honest. I've never been a big fan of putting everyone with complex needs in one area. For me, if it's not done right, this is going to be a recipe for disaster. It's also going to draw a lot of people to this area as well. Mm. So I think, you know, the 174 that I see is going to blow out very, very shortly.
8: Yeah, it certainly is. Bo, thank you so much for your time today. Bo from Nourish Street, there in the Moreton Bay area, who obviously looks after a whole lot of homeless people around the region.
7: Yeah, and we'll stay in touch on this. Be really following it closely to see how this works. Because should other councils adopt a similar policy? What do you think? Have your say, 1300 222 612. 27 past 7. Let's go straight to the RNA showgrounds because Steve Austin is there. It's day 6 of the Yekka. He'll be with you after 8:30. Morning, Steve.
5: Well, I don't know about anyone else, but I only just survived the 65,000 people that came through here yesterday.
8: It was huge. And you loved it, every moment of it.
5: It was a big day. I had to go home and have a cup of tea and sit down and be quiet.
8: And a good lie down and not talk. Well, we want you to talk today.
5: Oh, okay.
8: What's going on?
5: Today we'll find out why it is that Brisbane residents are dumping scooters in the Brisbane River. Mm. We'll also take a look at retail. The retail turnover, the business here that happens here at the Yekka is quite significant. Does it draw away from the normal retail outlets or does it actually boost economic activity? We'll look at that. And then we're going to look at whether or not beekeepers are still worried about the future of their hives. So initially we were told they wouldn't be here at the Yekka because there's real concern about hives collapsing and what this means for farmers and bee production. So they're joining me today. That yes, they're still very worried, as it turns out, but you'll find out why. That's just a little bit of what's happening today, guys.
8: And Steve, it's interesting you talk about the retail factor at the Yekka because I've seen people trying out beds and doing a whole lot of things. I tried on a pair of boots at the Yekka the other day.
7: Oh, did you?
8: I just wonder also, people do get Yekka specials. Does it work? And you're right, does it push you into that shop after the Yekka? What's the matter? You're shaking your head at me. I bought a shirt from the Yekka last year.
7: Oh, yeah, it looks good.
8: Thanks. But Steve, yes, I wonder about that. When I'd see people trying out these big items like beds and things for their backs and I just wonder if it actually translates to sales.
7: Yeah, what are those sales like at the Yekka? Steve Austin checking the pulse of retail after 8:30 this morning.
3: This is Breakfast with Craig Zonka and Loretta Ryan.
6: 6:12, ABC Brisbane.
7: See, I'm just more concerned about what I might eat at the Yekka. And gee, the food options. It is crazy now. It's not just the butterboard sandwiches. It's not just the beautiful scones. And actually, if you want a cheap burger, go to the CWA Cafe. I think a cheeseburger is $8.
8: Yeah, but that's also, if you're coming, make sure you come today and say hello to us from 10 o'clock at our ABC setup there.
7: Yeah, we'll be there. And your calls on 1300 222 612. After news, it's 7:30.
3: Everything Brisbane.
15: It was such an iconic wedding and party venue.
3: It's where your passions lie.
15: The Brisbane that I know is vibrant, modern and progressive.
3: It's when and where you need us. 612 ABC Brisbane.
2: ABC News. Good morning. I'm Kira Jones. A Brisbane commuter's allegations have exposed systemic gaps in the way Queensland monitors sexual violence against women on public transport. Lottie Twyford has the story.
16: Josie Bosker alleges she was assaulted by two men at a train station last year. Both were charged. The 28-year-old says she was initially hesitant to report the matter, believing predatory behaviour had become common on commutes.
17: I guess as women, this kind of thing happens pretty regularly.
16: The state's police don't collate specific public transport sexual offence data, and Monash University safety expert Dr. Nicole Calms warns the scale of the problem is being overlooked.
18: Australia doesn't have a comprehensive way of capturing the experiences of women and girls in public transport spaces.
16: Queensland transport authorities say safety is their highest priority and they work closely with police.
2: Detectives say they're still seeking information about an alleged domestic violence murder south of Brisbane. A 37-year-old man is due in court today, charged over the death of his 27-year-old ex-partner. The woman died early yesterday at a home in the Logan suburb of Slacks Creek. She was found unresponsive in a bedroom and couldn't be revived. The property remains a crime scene. And police are searching for a male suspect after a violent assault on Brisbane's Southside. It's alleged he attacked a 57-year-old man with a machete during an altercation at an address on Selwyn Street in Sunnybank. The victim was taken to hospital with non-life-threatening injuries. An investigation is underway. Donald Trump is losing one of his top White House aides, with Press Secretary Caroline Leavitt announcing her departure. North America correspondent Lauren Day reports.
19: Caroline Leavitt is the youngest person to have served in the role and only recently returned from maternity.

0: maternity leave after the birth of her second child in May. In a post on social media, she said that was a key reason for making what she described as a bittersweet decision to step down, but that she would continue to be a vocal advocate for MAGA and the Republican Party. Donald Trump described her on Truth Social as one of his most trusted aides and said she would stay on as one of his top outside advisers. Her departure comes just 3 months before the midterm elections. Lauren Day, ABC News, Washington.
1: Back home, a park north of Brisbane will soon become a free legal campsite for the homeless under a 12-month trial by the local council. Anyone sleeping in a tent at Wiley Park in Petrie will get full access to public facilities. The precinct will be monitored by CCTV cameras and round-the-clock security. Moreton Bay Mayor Peter Flannery says the main goal is to bring struggling people into one spot where social workers can easily support them.
2: This is about the broader community. Having safe access to parks, to toilets, to playgrounds. We want to make sure that our broader community has some focus put on them as well, and that the people sleeping in these parks, rather than be scattered across our whole city, we thought let's get them into one location where they can be supported.
1: The whale migration season has seen 5 rescues in 5 days by the Gold Coast-based SeaWorld Foundation. Crews yesterday freed a young humpback from heavy shark nets off Byron Bay in northern New South Wales. Head of Marine Sciences, Wayne Phillips, says dangerous entanglements are becoming all too common.
3: But there are a lot of whales out there. So the more whales we have, we know we're up to about 50,000 now in this population off this east coast. The more we have, the more interactions we're going to see with commercial fishing gear and alike.
1: In sport, Socceroos young gun Lucas Harrington is heading to the Premier League, signing a 5-year deal with newly promoted Hull City. The 18-year-old defender joins from Colorado Rapids in a record transfer deal. The Brisbane-born teen made his professional debut for the Roar in 2024. American pop group the Jonas Brothers will headline the halftime show at the NFL's season opener in Melbourne. Sam Wilkinson reports. I'm a sucker
4: for you. Nick, Joe and Kevin Jonas have sold more than 20 million albums worldwide and have hit singles such as Sucker and Burning Up. The NFL has announced the Jonas Brothers will be the headline act at halftime when the San Francisco 49ers meet the Los Angeles Rams in Melbourne. The game is on Friday the 11th of September at a sold-out MCG. Just over 100,000 people will be there to watch the NFL's first ever regular season game in Australia. The Jonas Brothers say they could not be more excited and that playing at the iconic MCG in front of passionate Australian fans is an incredible honour.
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6: Hi, I'm Melissa Clark. On AM, the Industry Minister Tim Ayres on the multi-billion dollar bailout of the Tomago aluminium smelter. And will Count Binface end Nigel Farage's political career?
7: Following AM from 8.30, join me, Steve Austin, where we'll look at the Resilient Homes Fund. Was it successful following the floods here in 21 and 22? And beekeepers, they're at the Ekka, but are beehives on the brink of collapse? That's today.
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8: 25 to 8 is a free camping site in a park at Petrie going to work for the homeless in the region. More of your calls and texts about this coming through.
9: Yeah, 1300 222 612 to have your say.
8: What do you think about it?
9: And Loretta, I don't know whether I'd say I'm shocked, but certainly I'm quite overwhelmed seeing your support for keeping the Ekka public holidays as they currently are, this whole staggered idea. I threw it out there this morning that is it time to consider whether it should just be one Ekka public holiday across southeast Queensland rather than the Monday in Logan and Moreton Bay and Redlands and so on, and then the Wednesday in Brisbane. Is it time to break with that and have the discussion about putting it all on the one day?
8: Times have changed, and Brisbane has certainly, the southeast has grown so much. Just one day would cause all sorts of problems, I reckon. Then you're getting heaps of people descending on the Ekka, in some cases not going at all. But it just gives people a chance to go to the Ekka at a time when maybe the crowds won't be as big as one day.
9: I do like this text.

0: And Terry, everyone is in Loretta's camp, Craig, because she is much more pretty than you. And she's from the north side.
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3: Thank you, Craig and Loretta. Hello, everyone. Looks like a number of crashes around town this morning. In Arana Hills, there's been a multi-vehicle accident on Fernie Way, just near Patrick's Road. We've got a crash in Bundamba, Brisbane Road westbound near Bergens Hill Road. A crash in Redbank on Monash Road near Brisbane Terrace. A crash in Meadowbrook, Loganlea Road near Queens Road. And a breakdown on the Logan Motorway westbound just before that Gateway Motorway extension off-ramp through Druvale means your speeds are down to 80 kilometres an hour. We'll keep our eye on that. It's Liam Renton from ATN with the latest 612 ABC Brisbane traffic.
4: Thank you, Liam. Sitting in for a sick Brad today. Moggill, 14 degrees. Doolandatta, 13. Coochie-Mudlow Island is 12. Wakaraka, 11. Newbeath, 6. Bongaree, 11. The Gold Coast, 14. And the Sunshine Coast, 10 degrees.
0: Take a look out your window. What a beautiful winter's day we have right across the southeast today, up to 24 in Brisbane and Ipswich, 23 the expected top for Logan and Bayside suburbs. Sunny skies, westerlies turning a bit more southwesterly, then mostly sunny tomorrow. Southeasterly change on the way. That could push a few showers across the coast on Saturday and Sunday.
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0: Let's focus in on this idea from the Moreton Bay Council to set up effectively a camp at Wiley Park. This is in Petrie for up to 60 tents. This is for people sleeping rough in the region. And they say, well, set aside this parkland. It has toilets. It has rubbish facilities. We'll put CCTV in and try to bring the support services right there.
4: Yeah, but we don't know how they're going to do that because we were speaking from Bo from Nourish Street, who helps the homeless in the area, in the Moreton Bay area, and he had no conversations with the council over this. And when do the support services come in? How is that going to be managed? Very good points he made. Peter at Sunnybank Hills, what are you thinking about it?
5: Yes, I think it's also a very good idea, but having had contact with these people who are in this difficult situation through Orange Sky on a regular basis, the thing that really terrifies them is the violence associated with this free camping. And the common cause of the violence is drugs and alcohol. So my suggestion is the council has allocated spaces and there's a nominal fee, $1 a week, just some form of contract. And part of that contract is you agree to a test, a saliva and breath test. If there is examples of extreme drug or alcohol abuse, then you are given the appropriate support, but you're no longer allowed to stay there because it is the drugs and alcohol which causes the violence, which truly terrifies a lot of these people.
0: Yeah, yep. It's interesting you talk about that, Peter, and I guess it's all about those wraparound support services that have to be there. And, of course, this isn't a solution to the problem. The solution is getting people into a house, into a unit, into a place with a roof.
4: Affordable accommodation, not just moving them into a park in tents and letting them stay there. This is a 12-month trial. Thanks, Peter.
0: John on the text line says, the cynic in me, he writes, has the city of Moreton Bay just operated a not-in-my-backyard option, moving the homeless to Wiley Park and away from the more choice spots. Thanks for the text, John. We'll be watching this closely. You can have your say as well, 1300 222 612. Or send through a text to 0467 922 612.
4: And another text message from someone in the area. It's a lovely park, Wiley Park. Suggestions it's now going to turn into a ghetto. That's a bit of a concern for some areas.
0: 20 to 8.
6: Alan Jones was a broadcasting powerhouse. Now he's in court fighting charges of indecent assault and sexual touching. 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
1: 612 ABC Brisbane.
0: Oh, Anne in Hendra says, Team Loretta, yes, I'm on board. We went to Bribie Island yesterday. It was very busy.
4: Oh, right.
0: But you didn't go to the Ecker, did you, Anne?
4: She probably went another day.
0: Bob says, what about Ecker Week? Oh, well, that's too far, Bob. We can't have every day off.
4: Yes, we can, Bob.
0: Got to get some work done, don't we? On 612 ABC Brisbane, 19 to 8, and this is Vance Joy.

0: Immense joy and missing peace.
1: Yeah, we're laughing at Andrew's text, which is very funny.
0: Oh,
1: Craig, sure,
0: yes.
1: We'll go with your idea for the Ekka public holiday on the basis that you recognise and acknowledge that Casino is in fact the beef capital of Australia.
0: Well, that's a load of BS, isn't it, if ever I've heard one. 7:45 on 6:12 ABC. Craig Zolka, Loretta Ride with you today. More of your calls about Ekka public holidays. Is it time to change things up? Loretta wants to keep it as it is. It's been like that for decades. Why change? I say, well, maybe it is. Maybe it is time. I'm thinking families where you've got kids were off school, you still have to work and vice versa.
1: Just love to change a tradition, don't you? Just keep with the tradition. It's what your grandparents remember, your parents remember. It's just something that is lovely to remember all of you going to the Ekka together and remember that Ekka public holiday is just something that happens. It's part of Brisbane. It's part of our growing up. But when it comes to the Ekka, there's always a burning desire to get your hands on one particular piece of merchandise.
0: Well, speak of for yourself here, Loretta, can I say?
1: Almost hot demand, maybe?
0: Mm.
1: Oh, it's the other calendar, not Jenny Woodward's weather calendar, rather the one featuring puppies, kittens, and of course, oh yeah, the firefighters. That's right.
0: You make a beeline every year for this. And then you go to Matt Hepworth, Matty on a mission, to say, oh yeah, you better get your hands on one too. A calendar, not a fire.
1: Can you get me one? Any luck, Matt?
0: Oh, hang on, he's here.
1: Is he there?
0: I've got to press this. I think he's here now. Hello, Matt Hepworth.
2: I reckon I can still get you one, guys. They were flying out the door yesterday, though, but I'm not quite sure if there was more calendars or fans wanting to meet the fireys. I met a couple of them, and they are, look, they live up to the stereotype, you know. To be in these calendars, you have to be good-looking firefighters, and I shook their hands, and I'm pretty sure I'm still recovering that from that as well. And when they took their sunnies off, they had those beautiful blue piercing eyes, so they certainly lived up to the reputation, but it is a

0: Of course, you know, all for a good cause. This money's going to charity. I spoke with one of those firefighters, or two of them actually, but I'll start with Jeff Friders to find out a little bit more about the calendar and the job.
1: Yeah, we're just selling our 2027 calendars, raising money for a few good charities, and just trying to bring some smiles to people's Wednesdays.
0: What month can we find you in?
1: I think I'm in a couple of the calendars. I think you'll find me on August in the dog calendar, and later on in the year, I think, in the hero and the horse calendar.
0: Apart from photo shoots, tell me what it's like being a firefighter.
1: It's unreal. You'll hear a lot of fireys say it's the best job in the world, and that's pretty much the truth, yeah. Great job.
0: How long have you been doing it for?
1: I'm 3 years at the moment, so still pretty fresh, but yeah. Don't plan on leaving.
0: I imagine some days are busier than others. Take me through like a normal week for you.
1: So those that are aware, fireys, we do a four-on, four-off, so 2 day shifts, 2 night shifts. Every shift, we pretty much do our standard checks over the truck, make sure everything's ready for any sort of turnouts. Then we also deal with a number of jobs when we're not responding to call-outs. So we'll attend building inspections, school visits, community engagement, that sort of thing. A typical day can involve anything from, you know, structure fires to car fires, and then QAS assist, QPS assist, or attending, you know, road traffic incidents and that sort of thing. So, yeah, no 2 days are the same, but it's always exciting and fun.
0: What's the training like to get to, you know, where you are today?
1: It's quite difficult. Queensland especially, I think, is one of the hardest states. From the date of myself applying to walking into the academy, it was around 2 years. And it's quite a competitive job. Once you're in the academy, the training's pretty rigorous, about 4 months full-time. But you come out learning some really great skills and feeling ready for the job.
0: What's it like meeting the fans here at the moment?
1: Oh, it's honestly crazy. This is my first year doing the calendar, and I didn't know it was so popular. So it's a good experience, bit of a laugh, and good bit of fun.
0: I believe you got some stiff competition though. It's not just the fireys calendar. You got the cats and the dogs as well. What's been the favourite at the moment?
1: I'd have to be the dogs. I'm only saying that because I'm in it, but yeah, definitely the dogs.
0: Tell me about the photo shoot involved with the dogs, because they say never work with animals and children. You've done at least one with that photo shoot. What was that like?
1: Honestly, yeah, the dogs are great. I mean, who doesn't love dogs? They sit a lot better for the camera than the cats as well. The cats are a bit more skittish, and just I'm a dog person, so yeah, good fun. I loved it, and I'm happy to do it again.
0: And I believe the money from the calendar, not quite going into your pockets though, but to a few local charities as well.
1: Yeah, 100%, especially with the dogs and the cats. The money raised from those calendars goes back to the animal shelters. So a lot of the cats and dogs that we do use in the calendar are rescue animals from those shelters. So it's kind of a bit of a cycle where, you know, the money we raise goes back to help them out, and then they help us out with the cats and the dogs for the photo shoot. So yeah.
0: If people want to come down and see you, where can they find you?
1: We're just out the front of the Ridges and opposite QPS.
2: My name's Jimmy Morris. I'm a firefighter with Queensland Fire Department, and I'm based on the Gold Coast.
0: Jimmy, we're here at the Ecker today, but last year you represented the fireys overseas in LA, I believe. Tell me about that.
2: I did. We flew over to LA for a week and supported CatCon, which is one of the largest cat festivals in the world, and that's in Pasadena in California.
0: What was the reaction like from locals over there seeing you guys, you know, on the other side of the world?
2: It was my first overseas trip with the calendar, and my first year with the calendar, and I was just blown away with how much support we had over there.
0: Sell a few copies?
2: We sold a lot, yes. And it was great because they're helping out a lot of charities and the pet centres and everything over in LA, so it did well, yeah.
0: And as I understand it, you're doing it again this year, but in Shanghai. Tell me about that.
2: Yeah, so we're working with Cathay Pacific Airlines, and we're flying over to Shanghai, and basically we're over there for 4 days promoting the calendar and helping out Cathay Pacific, which I look forward to because I've never been to China, so it's exciting times.
0: So you're not just the face of a calendar, you're the face of an airline as well.
2: I think so. It looks like it's going that way, yeah. So very excited for things to come.
0: I imagine that wasn't on the training brief when you started.
2: No, definitely not. And that's the thing about this calendar, you just don't know what's around the corner. It's very exciting.
0: How important is it, I suppose, in promoting Queensland as a, you know, as a tourist destination? But you're doing it through the likes of, you know, firefighting.
2: Yeah, I mean, I love my job. We all love our jobs. And it's great that we can support the calendar and they support us to do what we love.
0: So that's Jimmy Morris there, one of the firefighters. But Craig and Loretta, I can tell you, obviously, they have to be quite fit and in shape to be in that calendar. If you still want to look like you're in the calendar, though, they've actually got a cutout at their stall there where it looks like you're rescuing someone from a burning building. So I might get my photo taken in that a little bit later, and then maybe I'll be Mr. August 2027.
3: Okay,
0: who knows?
3: Yeah, go and put your head in that cardboard thing. I've seen it. Good on you, Matt. Thank you for that.
0: Thanks, guys.
3: Maddie Hepworth on a mission at the Echo, the Royal Queensland Show. We'll be there after 10 o'clock this morning. Of course, Steve Austin broadcasting live from 8:30.

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2: News in 8 minutes. A few more of your calls on 1300 222 612.
3: And in particular, this plan for the homeless to set up park at Wiley Park at Petrie. Pitch a tent there. What do you think about that? Becky at Redcliffe. Hello, Becky.
4: Hi, good morning.
3: What are your thoughts? Will it work?
4: Oh, well, A, 60 people, that's maybe a fifth of the amount of homeless people in Moreton Bay at the moment. B, if you'd be relocating people from where they do have support and community, so I'm not sure that that is a very functional way to do things. And also, all this funding's just been cut from the frontline homelessness services in the state budget. So a lot of the things that were in place have now, programs have closed or been suspended, and I just think it's far too little. This is not a solution at all.
3: Not a solution at all. Becky, thank you for that. Diane, your thoughts on this homelessness park plan? Hi, Diane.
5: Oh, hello.
3: Hello. What are your thoughts?
5: Yes. Good morning, Craig and Loretta. In North Maclean, right at the North Maclean Bridge in Logan on Mount Lindsay Highway, there has been a homeless park there since pre-2024. There is a bus service. They have to walk a little distance, not that far. But there are no other services other than a little shopping centre and a service station. And maybe someone could go out and the Moreton man could go out and get a few ideas on how that park is running.
3: Yeah, and see how it's going. Consult with the Logan Council and see if it's working there. Thank you, Diane.
2: And I know there have been a couple of issues in that area as well. And it's a problem for every council area of southeast Queensland, given the growing number of people who are sleeping rough. We're going to follow this closely to see how it unfolds from here at Wiley Park in North Maclean.
3: Well, Joel sent a text to say there's a much larger park on the other side of the river in Lawton. Toilets are at the boat ramp. Wiley Park is far too close to the uni. And thank you, Joel.
2: Here's Sarah from Petrie. What are your thoughts around this? Since it sounds like you're a local there, Sarah.
6: I am a local. I grew up in the area and it used to be a park when I grew up that you could camp in, and I remember it being that people would camp there when I was a child. But there is already homeless living in that park. Mm. Like, there would be around about 10 tents already put up there. So it really doesn't, like, make it much different. I think it's just going to be nice that they're going to be able to have that support. And it is quite central there. You've got the train. I do realise it's opposite the uni, but they're living there anyway.
3: Mm. Yeah, I know that some have raised concern that if there's so many people there, homeless people there, will other people use the park as well, Sarah?
6: You don't tend to go to that park.
3: Right.
6: Like, as a local, I have known since I was a child, you don't go walking in that park.
3: Oh, okay.
6: You would go to the things around the side. You go to Sweeney's Reserve, which has got a beautiful walk behind it, but you never, like, would walk through that park. So it's sort of like an already known factor. We also have the police station in Petrie, and so you've also got that nice and close as well.
3: All right, good points. Thanks for that, Sarah. Sarah, who lives in the area, knows it very well, so that's a good point of view.
2: 1300 222 612 to continue the discussion, or you can flick through a text to 0467 922 612.
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0: With Craig Zonka and Loretta Ryan. Oh,
2: Simon's with me. One day off, that's it for the whole of southeast Queensland for ECA public holidays.
3: Why break with tradition? It's a tradition we love, and I seem, for some reason, we seem to want to get rid of these traditions just because they don't fit in with the modern calendar that we have.
2: You'd still get a day off. Well, you probably wouldn't, Loretta. We'd still be here.
3: Be here. But I'd like to know when the decision happened to actually give the council areas a different public holiday than the Brisbane Eco Holiday on the Wednesday.
2: To stagger it. Oh, hey, Brian's on the phone. So, Brian, you're a former councillor in that Fernie Hills area, the Pine Rivers Shire Council, that would have been.
9: That's

0: 90% of small and medium-sized family businesses in Queensland, 96% made up all the employers in Queensland, right?
1: Yeah.
0: And you need to look after them. So while Exhibition Wednesday is closed on a Wednesday here in Brisbane, you can now go to the city of Moreton Bay and go to shops there, and do your retail therapy, whatever you wish. And it's about helping those businesses. Less traffic on the road, less congestion at the show, but it still doesn't demoralise the importance of the R&A show and alternatively the shows for those country towns in their area. That's their special day.
2: So, Brian, you say keep it as it is then?
0: Yes, very strongly.
1: Yeah, keep it as it is. Spread it out. Let everybody enjoy a day off and enjoy the show if they want to at those days, and helps spread out the business too.
2: It seems I've been overruled on that one. although there are a few people in support. I reckon, what's the split been? Probably 70-30 on the text line in favour of keeping it as it is, just because something has always been the case. And as Brian says, he was talking about late 80s. 90s that that decision was made.
1: Yeah, so you want to change everything now?
2: No, just because it's always been doesn't mean it always
1: it's
2: has
1: a tradition.
2: To be.
1: Traditions are important. We're too fond of getting rid of things from the past. We need to keep traditions alive. That's why we're celebrating 150 years of the ECA.
2: I said 70-30. Holly has corrected me. It's more like 90-10, mate. Thanks, Holly.
3: 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Traffic.
4: Watch the crash in Arana Hills this morning. Fernie Way near Patrick's Road. A crash in Redbank. Monash Road near Brisbane Terrace to avoid. And a crash in Milton. Milton Road inbound at Bruna Road. A breakdown to Logan Motorway slowing things down westbound around Stapleton Road through Heathwood just in as well. I'm Liam Renton from ATN with all the latest 612 ABC Brisbane traffic.
2: Well, there's no dispute. Today is not a holiday, so get to work. Or, like us, you might still be taking your day to head to the Yekka. We'll be there
1: from
2: 10.
1: Come and say hello. We'd love it. And have a strawberry ice cream as well.
2: And news and next. On to Loretta. It's 8 o'clock.
5: Everything Brisbane. It's where you live.
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8: ABC News. Good morning. I'm Kira Jones. A man accused of the domestic violence murder of his ex-partner is due to appear in a Brisbane court today. Michael Bausch reports.
9: A 000 call reporting an assault saw police and paramedics rush to a home in Slacks Creek early yesterday. They found a 27-year-old woman unconscious. Emergency medical treatment was given, but she couldn't be saved. The woman's 37-year-old former partner was arrested and charged. He was refused police bail and is set to face the Brisbane Magistrates Court today. Investigations are continuing and the house remains a crime scene. It's been revealed the woman had been in touch with police in the days before the tragedy.
8: Labor and the Coalition have teamed up to strengthen the media bargaining code with the amended legislation going before federal parliament today. Isabella Tolhurst has details.
10: The news bargaining incentive bill will help determine how tech companies like Google, Microsoft and Meta pay for news content on their platforms. They face a 2.5% levy on their revenue unless they strike deals with at least 8 Australian news outlets. Under the amended laws, the cap for each deal has been raised from 16% to 25% of the total levy. Minister for Financial Services Daniel Molino says the changes will ensure platforms are incentivised to make deals with small and larger media outlets, including in the regions, and that Australian journalism is fairly compensated for its use on platforms.
8: Cost of living pressures are pushing more families to rely on grandparents for childcare. Charmaine Allison reports.
11: A year after her daughter was born, Hayley Boyle returned to work full time so her and her husband could make ends meet. But the more they worked, the more expensive childcare became.
12: You're damned if you do and you're damned if you don't.
11: They turned to their mothers for help instead. The University of Sydney's Dr. Myra Hamilton says they're not alone.
13: Governments are really leaning on grandparents to fill that gap.
11: She says there needs to be greater investment in affordable childcare, more flexible workplaces, and extended paid parental leave to give families more choice.
8: The federal government says it's introduced its largest expansion to the paid parental scheme in 2023, including increased financial support, greater flexibility to share care, and a more generous family income.

0: test. The US president has declared his country has total control of the Strait of Hormuz. Here's Middle East correspondent Matthew Doran.
1: Donald Trump has previously floated the idea of US control of the waterway, even going so far as to say countries using it to get their exports to sea should pay for the use of it. That was an idea which lasted less than 24 hours before the Gulf states convinced him to take a different approach. But once again, he's taken to Truth Social to declare the US naval blockade of Iranian ports and ships is a wall of steel, and the US has total control of the Strait of Hormuz. His latest comments could be in response to talks between Iran and Oman on the future management of the waterway, which Iranian officials say are close to reaching a deal. Matthew Doran, ABC News, Jerusalem.
0: Crowds have gathered across Western Europe to witness the continent's first total solar eclipse in 27 years. Europe correspondent Mazoe Ford reports.
2: Millions of people wore special eclipse glasses as they gazed skyward to see the sun's light fully blocked by the moon. Iceland and parts of Spain had the best views as they experienced a rare total solar eclipse. But other parts of Europe and the UK were treated to an eclipse between 80 and 95%. This total eclipse was the first over mainland Europe in more than two decades. Before the celestial event, there were large queues at stores selling the special eclipse glasses, after experts warned of permanent eye damage if people didn't cover up. Mazoe Ford, ABC News, London.
0: In sport, Sydney Roosters coach Trent Robinson has played down suggestions. Tonight's top-of-the-table NRL clash against Penrith is a grand final dress rehearsal. His side is second on the ladder and on a seven-game winning streak, while the Panthers have lost four of their past seven. Roosters captain James Tedesco has been ruled out, with Cody Ramsay to come in at fullback. Queensland's weather, partly cloudy with a few showers for the far north coast and central districts. Mostly fine elsewhere. Cairns 28, Townsville, Rockhampton and Mount Isa 27, Mackay 24, Bundaberg a top of 25, Toowoomba 18. Sunny in the southeast, Brisbane and Ipswich 24, Logan, the Gold and Sunshine Coast a top of 23. This is ABC News.
3: Good morning. Welcome to AM. I'm Melissa Clark in Canberra, coming to you from Ngunnawal country and acknowledging other custodians. On today's program, the Middle East conflict has hit global energy supplies. Now resources companies are eyeing off gas deposits in Papua New Guinea. And five rescues in 5 days. Why are so many whales getting caught up in fishing nets?
4: We have a national and international obligation to protecting these creatures that rely on us, whether it be directly disentangling them or making sure that we don't create too much of a warmer environment or strip krill from the ocean that they rely on to eat.
3: But first, after months of protracted negotiations, the federal and New South Wales governments have settled on a multi-billion dollar subsidy to keep the Tomago aluminium smelter going. Rio Tinto had threatened to shut down the Hunter Valley smelter at the end of 2028 if it couldn't get an affordable electricity deal. The smelter employs about 1,000 people and is the nation's biggest electricity user. The federal industry minister, Tim Ayres, joined me earlier. Minister, good morning. Thanks for speaking to us on AM this morning.
5: G'day, Mel. Really good to be on the show.
3: Tell me, how much is it costing the state and federal governments to keep Tomago going?
5: Well, this is a $2.5 billion package that secures not just the 5,500 jobs in the Hunter Valley that rely upon this facility, but brings forward around 3 gigawatts of investment in new electricity generation and secures this vital aluminium asset for Australia, for our end-to-end aluminium manufacturing capability, all the way from bauxite through to advanced manufacturing and defence products. This is a good deal for the Hunter Valley and for Australian manufacturing, but it's really important for Australia's national interest too.
3: How will this funding work? Is the government subsidising the gap between what Tomago can afford to pay for electricity and the cost of generating it?
5: Yeah, the big challenge for Tomago Aluminium has been that coal-fired power is too expensive. The owners of the facility have made that clear, not just privately to us, but publicly to the workforce here and to the Australian people. The underinvestment and disinvestment in the electricity system over the period of the Abbott and Turnbull and Morrison governments made electricity too expensive. This is an investment in new capability, wind and solar backed by storage and gas that will deliver competitive electricity, and we're supporting that transition with this package all the way through to 2039.
3: Will this involve Snowy Hydro?
5: It certainly will, making sure that we can deliver a power purchasing agreement here as supported by the two governments. That will mean more investment. Now, that's good for Tomago Aluminium because it delivers them a competitive electricity price, but it's also good for households and other businesses because it drives in new investment into the electricity system that will deliver lower costs over time, will make the economy more productive and more competitive. That's what a future made in Australia is about. It's lifting our industrial competitiveness and our capability, making the economy stronger and more robust, delivering for those businesses and those workers, blue-collar workers who work hard every day, but making the whole economy stronger too.
3: I just want to look at the impact on the taxpayer here. So the New South Wales government contribution's capped at $1.225 billion. The Commonwealth's contribution doesn't seem to be so. Could this end up costing more than $2.5 billion?
5: Well, this is a complex and large arrangement. It engages initiatives like increased demand flexibility to strengthen the electricity system that delivers a benefit for everybody. It has profit-sharing arrangements that accrue to the Commonwealth here that mean that in the event that aluminium prices are at a sustained high level, that there will be a return to the taxpayer from this arrangement. As I say, it's a large and complex undertaking, not a straightforward one, a tough thing for the governments to work through and to deliver together, but it's manifestly in the national interest. It's in the interest of taxpayers. It'll be accounted for properly and carefully, but today is all about the impact that it's going to have on this region's economy.
3: Can I ask a bit more about
5: it? It delivers for the region.
3: Can I ask a bit more about this revenue sharing agreement? You said it would kick in if the aluminium price hits a sustained high level. Does that mean you would expect regular revenue because of this, or is this something that envisage would happen once in a while when profits are at a super level?
5: Well, I don't want to make predictions about the future. You'd have to have some confidence, I think, with global demand for aluminium so high. Like, this is a crucial product.
3: So you are factoring in getting a revenue return on a regular basis from this deal?
5: Well, time will tell what the return to the taxpayer is. I don't make predictions.
3: You must have some idea, though, because you've just told me it's a very complex financial deal that has been arranged. So you must have factored in some level of return. I'm asking how frequent, if you can give us a characterisation of how frequent you anticipate that will be.
5: It's a potential return to the taxpayer that means that we've got a shared interest in the success of this facility. It's not a simple bailout package. This is a complex undertaking that means we've got shared interests in delivering for the electricity, the power purchasing agreement, the investment in new generation and transmission between the governments. There's a shared interest in that. There's a shared interest in the success of the facility more broadly. That's why I'm convinced that not only will this deal be in the interests of Australia and New South Wales, but it will work in the interests of the local economy.
3: Have you signalled to the heavy industrial sector that if they threaten to walk, you'll pay?
5: Well, I have got very high expectations for the heavy industry sector about what they will deliver in terms of new investment and new jobs and new capability in Australia. Heavy industry is vital for making Australia stronger, for delivering our national interests. Like, this is industry that matters for Australia's future. We're determined to secure our current capability and our future made in Australia agenda in critical minerals and metals and steel and iron is unrolling out before Australians now because it's vital for Australia's national interest that we deliver it.
3: Federal Industry Minister Tim Ayres, thank you very much for speaking to me this morning.
5: Thanks, Mel.
3: Tim Ayres there. The time on AM this morning, it's now 12 minutes past 8. The nation's big telecommunications companies are under pressure to speed up network repairs and make connections easier for customers in regional and rural Australia. The industry's ombudsman has analysed tens of thousands of complaints and found systemic and persistent issues outside of the capital cities and called for a root and branch review of how the sector is regulated. Lauren Pezzett has this report.
6: Living on the Princes Highway on the New South Wales south coast,

0: Jerry McLaughlin's reception can be patchy, but when it does drop out, he finds he can still call 000. So it came as a shock earlier this year when he spotted a new symbol on the signal section of his phone.
1: And then I got a text and it said, you're currently with Telstra Satellite. This function only has the ability to send text messages. Move to an area of mobile coverage if you need to ring 000. And then I rang them up. And they told me that if you need emergency service, just text a friend and get them to call it.
0: In a statement, a Telstra spokesperson told the ABC that being connected to Telstra satellite doesn't stop a compatible device from using another available mobile network to make a 000 call. Jerry McLaughlin took his frustrations to the Telecommunications Industry Ombudsman. He's among 27,000 regional Australians to make a complaint in the last 2 years. A report released today by the Ombudsman shows major challenges persist, such as significant delays in connections and repairs, confusion around the ability to call 000 in some areas, and onerous requirements around identification and requirements to visit physical stores. Ombudsman Cynthia Gobert says for regional Australians, losing connectivity is more than an inconvenience.
2: The safety risks are more amplified. One that really stuck out was a consumer that had to wait 5 months for a connection after 20 cancelled technician appointments and several appointments that went ahead and failed to connect. Like, I can't think of many worlds where that would be considered reasonable.
0: The report is making 11 recommendations, including ensuring timely access to technicians for installation and repairs, modernising identification requirements, and developing an independent database similar to the US National Broadband Map that shows what services are available in a particular area. It also says a federal government root and branch review of the telecommunications regulatory framework is needed, with a focus on improving services in regional areas. Cynthia Gobert acknowledges there's already been several similar reviews by various agencies and committees in recent years, and it's time to act.
2: There is some really good content in those reviews and reports that you mentioned, things that haven't been actioned, that if actioned in a really sensible, not piecemeal, but really sensible way, would deliver improved outcomes for rural, regional and remote consumers.
0: In a statement, a government spokesperson didn't commit to a new review, but pointed to other measures it has before Parliament, such as minimum standards for outdoor coverage and the 000 legislation and regulation review currently underway.
3: Lauren Pezzett there. The new statutory body created as a result of Victoria's Indigenous treaty process has made its first submission to the state government. The body, named Gelangwal, has asked the Victorian government to withdraw a bill that would reduce prisoners' rights to open airtime. Oliver Gordon reports.
4: A bill set to pass the Victorian Parliament this week would give prison guards the power to deny inmates their 1 hour a day of outdoor time, subject to operational considerations.
5: This bill wants to take that 1 hour away, and that's just not acceptable for us, especially with so many of our mob who have been locked up.
4: Jaron Murray-Jackson is co-chair of Gelangwal, the representative body created as a result of Victoria's historic treaty with First Nations people. Gelangwal has written to the Victorian government asking it to withdraw its legislation. It's the body's first foray into one of its defined roles, advising the government on issues that affect First Nations people. Jaron Murray-Jackson again.
5: They must respond to this within 60 days. So they've got a bit of time and we haven't heard anything back yet, but hopeful to hear something soon.
4: The Victorian government is amending this legislation in part to protect itself from future lawsuits. In January, a Supreme Court judge in the state found some of imprisoned crime boss George Moroggi's maximum security units failed to provide adequate open-air access. The bill that has followed this legal defeat has shocked many, including the criminal lawyer who represented George Moroggi in the aforementioned case, Zig Zahler.
6: I was surprised. I thought it was precipitous. It was done so quickly, and I don't know what consultation was involved. Inconvenience or economic expense should never be a determinant of this society's provision of human rights to every prisoner, no matter what they are incarcerated for.
4: Dr. Carly Moore-Gilbert is a human rights advocate who was imprisoned in Iran by the country's Revolutionary Guard Corps for more than 2 years under wrongful charges. She says outside time was critical for her.
7: That half an hour of fresh air, of being able to see the sky, of being able to feel the sun on your skin, it meant everything to me. It was the difference between being psychologically broken and finding the strength to keep going day after day.
4: Victorian Indigenous man Jarvis Atkinson, who spent 6 years in and out of prisons, agrees.

0: It was so important. It was everything, like I said. It really made the day complete.
1: The Victorian government has acknowledged the bill could be incompatible with the state's Charter of Human Rights and partly incompatible with its new treaty with First Nations people. Victorian lawyer Jeremy King is head of the police and prisons team at law firm Robinson Gill.
2: And for a government who is said to have endorsed treaty, who brought treaty into existence, for a government who is said to support the Charter of Human Rights, noting it's the Victorian Charter of Human Rights, to then so brazenly flout it, I think is highly problematic.
1: In a statement, a Victorian government spokesperson has said the changes are operational decisions to ensure access to open air can continue to be managed safely.
3: Oliver Gordon there. There have been 5 whale rescues in as many days on the Queensland and northern New South Wales coasts. Experts are warning more whales will get caught in fishing and shark nets as the humpback population recovers. Stephanie Smale reports.
4: Whale watchers are witnessing the humpback's power and beauty right along the east coast this winter.
5: Oh my God.
4: They're getting a front row seat to the bounce back of the humpback whale population. But the growing numbers are posing new problems, with rescue teams busy freeing whales caught in nets in Queensland and New South Wales.
6: This year has been exceptionally terrible for the number of entanglements that we've seen.
4: Dr. Vanessa Perotta is a whale scientist and lecturer at Macquarie University. In the latest incident, a young humpback was freed from shark nets off Byron Bay. She says it's risky work for the rescue crews.
6: It's probably a combination of us as humans having activity in the ocean, which is fine, but also the co-occurrence of these animals that are migrating. And there's more of them now. It's estimated to be at least 50,000 or so in this East Coast population, which is a good thing. But the number of entanglements we're seeing, I really do not want to see the SeaWorld Foundation or New South Wales National Parks and Wildlife Services, their teams out on the water. But the reality is we need both of them, and we need people to know that whales that are entangled, their life is at risk.
4: What's the answer then? What can be done to prevent this?
6: There's no silver bullet, but as long as we have migrating whales and activity, fishing activity in the ocean, we will see entanglements. So this is where we really need to make sure that the general public are informed that if they see something, they do not go and assist the whale. They tell authorities so they can have trained experts to come and help the whale.
4: Dr. Perotta explains efforts like removing shark nets for the peak of the migration season that's done in parts of New South Wales can help. She argues the problem isn't going away, though, and authorities need to be vigilant.
6: We need to start thinking about the future if we're going to keep having fishing gear effort at this time of year. Well, we're going to need to have people to be supported to be able to disentangle whales. But also we need to remember that whales are protected in Australian waters, and we have a national and international obligation to protecting these creatures.
4: Dr. Wally Franklin is a marine scientist and adjunct fellow with the University of the Sunshine Coast. Dr. Franklin says whales getting stranded on the coast are an issue as well as entanglements, but he's urging the public to alert the experts if they see a whale in trouble and leave it to them to rescue the animal.
7: Whales are very large creatures. They have long petrel fins, a very large and quite dangerous tail fluke. And it's important for the public to be cautious and to be guided as to what is possible to assist the whale.
4: Australia's humpback whale migration season runs until November.
3: Stephanie Smale. Authorities in Colombia have declared 3 days of mourning as the window for finding survivors of a devastating earthquake narrows. It's estimated that at least 250 people have died after the magnitude 7.4 earthquake hit the west of the country earlier this week. Emily Grimend reports from Washington.
8: In Pereira, Colombia, Juliana Maya stands in front of her bakery, which has been razed to the ground. The business is gone, so is her home.
9: We don't have mattresses or anywhere to spend the night. I have my mother-in-law, who is elderly, and my father-in-law, Moro, who is hospitalised. They have absolutely nothing. That is the big concern, because they're elderly and we don't have a place to put them.
8: Elsewhere in Pereira, Walter Arojave recalls the traumatic moment the earthquake struck. His wife had left for work and his daughter for school, so he was alone in the house. He took cover in a doorway but became too anxious and ran onto the street.
10: I had never experienced anything so frightening, so horrible. I went to my mum and dad's house.

0: I checked that they were okay, but then when I tried to reach my wife, she wouldn't answer her phone and wouldn't answer and wouldn't answer, and I started to panic terribly.
1: It took 2.5 hours to confirm that she was okay. Across the region, searches are entering a third day and growing more desperate. In the hard-hit city of Cali, the mayor, Alvaro Alejandro Ada, says time is of the essence.
2: This 72-hour window is the most critical for rescuing survivors and victims.
1: Colombia's new president, Abelardo de la Espriella, was sworn in less than a week ago. Yesterday, he said close to 200 people remained missing, but a civilian-run database puts that number at more than 4,000 people. With roads and telecommunications disrupted, it could still be days before the full picture is clear. This is Emily Gromenz in Washington, reporting for AM.
3: War in the Middle East is continuing to force countries to look for alternative energy supplies. Oil and gas giants are eyeing off a multi-billion dollar LNG deposit in Papua New Guinea. For two decades, it's remained untapped, but that could be about to change. Here's PNG correspondent Marion Farr.
4: Joseph Irai is a landowner from the Barari Delta of PNG's Gulf province, a vast landscape of serpentine rivers and rich mangrove forests. For his people, the environment is life.
5: We survive from it. We learn from it. We live with it. And when we die, we go back to the land.
4: But 20 years ago, a huge natural gas deposit was discovered around his home. The Elk Antelope field contains the energy equivalent of 1 billion barrels of oil. Professor Stephen Howes is an economist who's been tracking plans to develop the site known as Papua LNG, plans that have never quite eventuated.
6: You can list a number of separate reasons for delay: change of government, COVID, high construction costs.
4: Oil and gas giants behind the project, Total Energies, ExxonMobil and Santos, have been growing frustrated with the delays. But things could be about to change. War in the Middle East has sent consumers looking for new sources of LNG.
6: So to have a source in the Asia-Pacific region, which is a stable region, it's a region at peace, is very attractive. So that will help this project.
4: PNG, a resource-dependent nation sometimes referred to as the Saudi Arabia of the Pacific, needs the economic stimulus from Papua LNG. But not everyone is confident in its future. Kevin Morrison is a market analyst with the Institute for Energy Economics and Financial Analysis. 3 years ago, he was warning of an LNG glut and said the project could be financially risky. While he agrees things have changed due to conflict in the Middle East, he says the market is still poised to grow.
7: There's so much gas coming onto the market. It's the biggest increase in LNG supply that the market has ever seen.
4: Papua LNG's proponents still haven't announced a single buyer.
7: Normally they have these signed agreements, but for this one, there hasn't been anything signed. So it's just uncertain about where this gas will go.
4: The project also needs to secure financial backing. Nearly 30 financial institutions have backed away from the project after a group of NGOs alleged the project violates the Equator Principles, a globally recognised benchmark for financial institutions to assess environmental and social risks. The complaint raised human rights, biodiversity, climate and transparency concerns. Total Energies says it's committed to respecting the Equator Principles and is working closely with authorities and local communities to make sure the project exceeds social and environmental standards.
3: Marion Farr there. To the UK, where voters in a seaside town in southeast England are about to decide the political future of one of the world's most famous populists, Nigel Farage. The Reform UK leader called a by-election after a scandal surrounding donations he received. But many believe the poll has descended into a circus thanks to the eclectic mix of candidates. Europe correspondent Elias Kluwer reports.
8: An oppressive summer heatwave is baking the United Kingdom and thousands are flocking to the seaside. Here in Clacton-on-Sea, a traditional resort town 2 hours out of London, the beaches are packed, the Pier theme park is humming and every local hotel is booked through till Monday. But the swelling crowds aren't just in town for the sun. The world's media has descended on Clacton-on-Sea for a bizarre but high-stakes by-election. The poll was triggered after the incumbent MP, Reform UK leader Nigel Farage, resigned from Parliament. His exit came amid an investigation into millions of dollars of undeclared donations he received before he was elected. Mr. Farage has been framing this by-election as a pseudo-referendum on his political survival. He's telling voters that the people of Clacton, not Westminster investigators, should be his judges. And while many in Clacton are eager to back Mr. Farage at the ballot box, others are less enthusiastic, according to Paul Whiteley, who's a professor of politics at the University of Essex.
9: Voters in Britain don't like being asked to vote for the same person when they think it's not necessary.
8: The major parties aren't taking part in this by-election. In fact, they've barely mentioned it.
9: One of the reasons why they haven't stood is that he now faces a lot of independents. It's a strategic move by the other parties, which I don't think he anticipated.
8: And it's an eclectic mix of candidates. There's the Rejoin EU party, which is putting together an earnest case for politicians to consider returning Britain to the European Union. There's also Count Binface, who's emerged as the primary challenger. He's a comedian, John Harvey, dressed as a bin. UK election guru Sir John Curtis says the incumbent will win easily.
10: Frankly, it'd be utterly astonishing if Mr. Farage were to lose this by-election. Clacton, where this by-election is taking place, it's the most one of the most pro-Brexit parts of the United Kingdom. And support for reform is very, very heavily located amongst those people who are in favour of Brexit.
8: But a win in the by-election doesn't mean Mr. Farage's problems go away. There's the challenges politically. This by-election has hurt reform's polling numbers, according to John Curtis.
10: But certainly, if Mr. Farage was hoping that his arguments that it's an establishment stitch-up, all these arguments and claims, and that I'm demonstrating that indeed the voters want to hang on to me, etc., etc., well, so far at least, his ploy has not been particularly successful.
8: Turnout is expected to be low. In Clacton on Sea, this is Elias Kluwer reporting for AM.
3: And in finance, Wall Street has closed pretty high, just shy of a record. Oil is lower. The global benchmark Brent crude is trading at $88.67 US a barrel. And the Australian dollar's higher too. It's buying 70.6 US cents. And that's AM for today. I'm Melissa Clark. It's up.
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12: I think what Melissa Clark was about to say is it's 8:30. Morning to you. Lovely to have your company this morning. Thursday, the 13th of August, 2026. I'll give you traffic details in just a moment as I go to where Federal Parliament in Canberra has been convening for a particularly sort of important week. I guess a number of bills going through Federal Parliament that are being debated and discussed, and negotiations are taking place. Anthony Albanese, the Prime Minister of Australia, gave a glowing assessment of Australia's economy at the moment in Question Time yesterday.
13: Australia is indeed growing faster than all the G7 countries. Canada, France, Germany, Italy, Japan, the UK and the United States of America. Unemployment is lower than Canada, France, Italy and the United Kingdom. We have a higher participation rate than all G7 countries and stronger employment growth than six of the G7 nations. And just last week, Australia's stable economic outlook and AAA credit rating was once again confirmed.
12: That's the Prime Minister. A little bit earlier on in the day, Andrew Bragg, Liberal Party Senator, had a different take on the situation involving Australia.
14: We're looking at $1 trillion of debt. We've got to try and rein in some largesse. But government programs are people, are for people who really need them, not people who it's a nice to have.
12: So I'm going to bring you a little of what Andrew Bragg, Liberal Party Senator, told the National Press Club in Canberra yesterday while you and I were enjoying People's Day at the Echo. Let's go to news headlines with Josh McIntosh. Josh, good morning to you.
15: Good morning, Steve. Detectives say they're still seeking information about an alleged domestic violence murder south of Brisbane. A 37-year-old man is due in court today, charged over the death of his 27-year-old ex-partner. The woman died early yesterday at a home in the Logan suburb of Slacks Creek. She was found unresponsive in a bedroom and couldn't be revived. The property remains

0: remains a crime scene. Police are investigating an alleged machete attack on Brisbane's south side. A 57-year-old man was wounded amid an altercation at an address on Selwyn Street in Sunnybank at about 5 o'clock yesterday afternoon. He was taken to hospital with non-life-threatening injuries. A search is underway for a male suspect known to the victim who left the scene before officers arrived. A new national roadmap is being launched to tackle lung cancer with a focus on awareness and early detection. The Lung Foundation Australia is today launching its latest lung cancer blueprint at Parliament House in Canberra, setting out a national roadmap for action on the disease. Chief among its policy recommendations is a national education and awareness campaign and an expansion to eligibility for free screening. And Steve, in sports, Socceroos' young gun Lucas Harrington is heading to the Premier League, signing a five-year deal with newly promoted Hull City. The 18-year-old defender joins from Colorado Rapids in a record transfer deal. The Brisbane-born teen made his professional debut for the Roar just 2 years ago.
1: Josh, thank you very much. That's Josh McIntosh with News Headlines. A little bit later on today, of course, the cricket starts today. Australia versus Bangladesh. The game is played in Darwin. And so we'll be speaking with one of the ABC Sport aficionados, Quentin Hull, later on this morning. There are some unusual features about this particular series of cricket. But before I do that...
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3: Traffic. Morning, everyone. Multi-vehicle crash in Bundamba this morning on the Warrego Highway westbound, just around the Bremer River Bridge. It's giving us delays in Carrolly in both directions. There's been a crash in Caboolture, lower King Street eastbound around the Bruce Highway to avoid. A multi-vehicle accident through Tanimura on the M1 northbound around the Logan Motorway. A breakdown on the M1 northbound around New Alpa Road through Pimpama is slowing things down there. Around exit 49, you'll see on the signs. And we've got some debris on the Gateway Motorway northbound just before the old Cleveland Road off-ramp through Belmont. I've had to drop your speed down to 80 k's an hour there. We'll keep our eye on that. I'm Liam Renton from ATN with all the latest 6:12 ABC Brisbane traffic.
1: Liam, thank you very much. It's lovely of you. My name's Steve Austin. It's 25 minutes to 9, 16 degrees in Spring Hill at the moment. Wishart, it's 15 degrees. Russell Island, it's 14 degrees. In the city of Ipswich, it's 14 degrees. Crestmead, 12 degrees. Whamuran, 16 degrees. On the Gold and the Sunshine Coast, both 16 degrees. In just a moment, some of the non-marine life objects that are being pulled out of the Brisbane River. And the question is, why? And could anything be done about it? That's coming up in just a moment. And just a missing persons notice. Police are seeking public assistance to locate a 68-year-old woman who went missing from the South Brisbane region since yesterday. Pansarilla Patel was last seen near Kessels Road around 10 past 5 yesterday afternoon, and she's not been seen or heard from since. She's described as about 155 centimetres tall with white hair and dark coloured eyes. She was last seen using crutches and wearing a red short-sleeved T-shirt and short grey pants. Police and family hold real concerns for her welfare due to her ongoing medical condition. So police are appealing for Pansarilla or anyone with knowledge of her whereabouts to come forward. If you can help, the police link number is 131 444. So that's Pansarilla Patel, was last seen near Kessels Road around 10 past 5. She's not been seen or heard from since. If you can help, police would greatly appreciate it, 131 444. Now, before I bring you to the story about the non-marine life that's being pulled out of the Brisbane River, Anil from Stretton, you would like to bring to my attention a special day today. Morning to you, Anil. What's the special day?
4: Good morning, Steve. I have a sticker that says that I may be left-handed, but I'm always right. It's World Left-Handers Day on August 13th, and I wish all left-handers like me in the world a happy Left-Handers Day.
1: Are left-handers discriminated against in our society, Anil?
4: Oh, absolutely. If you can bring it up in your segment today, sometime in between, that'll be much appreciated.
1: Well, my very best to you and any other Molly Duca that's around today, Anil. Thank you very much.
4: Thank you. Bye.
5: Live from the Echo, this is Steve Austin, 6:12 ABC Brisbane.
1: Well, if you aren't tripping over rental e-scooters and e-bikes on the footpaths of Brisbane, you may run into them on our riverbanks. And sadly, an organisation called Ocean Crusaders have been cleaning them out of our waterways for over 15 years, including the big brown snake, the Brisbane River. Ian Thompson is founder and managing director of Ocean Crusaders. Ian, how many have you pulled out of the Brisbane River so far this year?
6: We work on around about 100 to 150 of them every year. It all varies as to how many times we actually get out onto the water each year. But yeah, I mean, they're always there. We always get one or two and sometimes three or four and even sometimes up to 11.
1: Is there a particular stretch of the Brisbane River where these e-scooters and e-bikes are dumped, Ian?
6: Yeah, absolutely. We find the worst spot is the Riverside Expressway underneath the bridges there. There's no barrier for them to go into the water, so at night time they tend to go for a swim.
1: And how frequently is this happening? Is it possible to say?
6: Oh, I think most weekends we're finding plenty of them going in or even on the evenings. If they're parked down there on the Riverside Expressway, people are walking along there after a big night out, and I guess they think it's fun to throw them in the waterways, not realising what they're actually doing to our environment.
1: So this is people that may have come from the nightclub district in the valley. They hop on a scooter, and rather than leave it somewhere so that someone else can use it, they, for some unintelligent reason, they dump it in the Brisbane River.
6: I'm not sure that it's so much people who are using them, because I think the people who use them, the last person who used them, if they throw it in on their credit, they're going to get done for it. But right. It's people who just see them sitting there and just decide, well, this is a great time to throw them in the water, and they do that. So,
1: my guest is Ian Thompson. Ian is the founder and managing director of Ocean Crusaders. All right, Ian, what happens when you dump a battery-powered e-scooter or e-bike in the waterways? What happens?
6: Well, effectively, like, the batteries, whilst they say they're sealed, every single battery that we've got is all, like, corroding quite severely. So, that's no good. But all the electronics in the scooters, the rubber tyres, the rubber skids on them, they're all going into the waterways and, like, decaying. The ones that have been in there a long time, the metal parts start getting growth on them, but it's not healthy for anything.
1: I'm wondering about the leakage of the batteries. You know, the chemicals, because some of those chemicals in those batteries is quite toxic, and I'm wondering about that leakage. How long does it take to leak, Ian?
6: Oh, look, I'm not really sure. I mean, it's a plastic coating that they're in. We haven't had so many issues of that, but the plastic's leaching into the water all the time, and so eventually the ones that we don't see and in the deep, they're the ones that are the concern. The ones we're collecting, we get them once, probably within a month they're out of the waterways. They're probably not the concern. It's the ones we're not finding that are going to be the major concern.
1: So what do you do with them once you've pulled them out of the Brisbane River?
6: We recycle the frames and everything, but the batteries are a real pest. No one really wants lithium batteries at the moment. Occasionally we'll get the Brisbane City Council to come and get in a hazardous waste, and they'll take them from there, but other than that, they sit stored up in our shed, which isn't ideal, but we've got to do it until such time as we can get rid of them.
1: There's two companies, Neuron and Lime, but you're particularly pulling Lime scooters out. Is that correct?
6: Yeah, absolutely. Like, we very rarely find the Neurons. So Neurons actually doing a hell of a lot better job than the Lime scooter people.
1: Why is that?
6: And one time when, I don't know. Like, we picked up 11 Lime scooters in one day once, and Lime contacted us and said, can we come and get them? And I said, yeah, no worries. But when are you going to start paying us to remove them for you? Haven't heard from them since.
1: So why do you think that Neuron is doing so much better in terms of not having their scooters dumped in the river?
6: Look, it could just simply be that they're making sure that anything that goes near the river is removed quite quickly. It's just a management structure. They have people running around to recharge the scooters and all that. Maybe they just have a better system than Lime. And maybe they're just more accountable. But neither of them are actually funding cleanups. And that's the problem. Once they're in the water, they don't care.
1: Ian Thompson is my guest. Ian is the founder and managing director of Ocean Crusaders. This is 612 ABC Brisbane, broadcasting live from the Ekka. Steve Austin's my name. Ian, what are some of the other items you and your crews are pulling from the riverbanks and the waterways of the Brisbane River?
6: We get plenty of bikes, and then trolleys is the other pest. The trolleys seem to love to jump in there as well if the kids are riding them in or just throwing them in. But probably the biggest issue we've got at the moment along the waterfront is the homeless crisis. We're getting a lot of clothes. They're getting the clothes from the op shops and, you know, probably even stealing them from the boxes, and then they just throw what they don't want into the waterways. But living underneath that riverside bike path, as soon as we get a big tide, they all get wet. And, yeah, sometimes they even burn their neighbours out, and that's never fun. But we seem to be the only ones that are cleaning it up.
7: Are we seeing more of this stuff in the river because of the low tides at the moment, can you say?
6: Yeah, absolutely. Once we get to this time of year and we get the real low tides, I mean, the ones of later getting down towards the 0.0, so we definitely see a lot more. We'll be doing a run very shortly to try and get through that sort of system. We're very, very fortunate to have some philanthropists in Sonia and Paul Stable who fund some cleaning of the Brisbane River. Without that, we wouldn't be out there and the rivers would look a hell of a lot worse.
7: Do Lima Scooters ever say thanks very much and toss you some money for the work you've done for them recovering their scooters in the Brisbane River?
6: Never. Never. As I said, they did contact us once to try and get their scooters back so they could, you know, get some parts off them and all that sort of stuff, but they don't take responsibility for them at all.
7: Ian, thanks for the work you're doing and thanks for telling me the story. Thank you very much.
6: Thanks for the time.
7: Ian Thompson, founder and managing director of Ocean Crusaders. In just a moment, the Resilient Home Study. How successful was the government Resilient Home Fund following the 2021 and 2022 floods? You'll find out in a moment.
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3: Traffic. Morning, Steve. Hello, everyone. A couple of breakdowns around town this morning. Broken down car on the M1 northbound. Around your upper road through Pimpamar, you'll see exit 49s on the signs. That's where you have to slow down and be careful. A breakdown the Logan Motorway eastbound in the Centenary Highway through Forest Lake, slowing things down. We do have some debris on the Gateway Motorway northbound, just around the old Cleveland Road off-ramp through Belmont. Your speed's now down to 80 k's an hour there. And heavy on Ipswich Road inbound through Maruka, Annerley and Woolloongabba, while Wynnum Road and Lytton Road are also busy inbound through East Brisbane. I'm Liam Renton from ATM with the latest 612 ABC Brisbane traffic.
7: Liam, thank you very much. It's 8:45, news at 9, and the ACCA gates will open at 9 o'clock, although yesterday they did open them a little bit earlier, which was a surprise, but probably a pleasant one, because there were 65,000 people through here yesterday on People's Day. So if you haven't been yet, it may be a little bit more sane and easy to get around this morning.
5: Live from the ACCA. This is Steve Austin, 612 ABC Brisbane.
7: My question for you is, were you one of the homes impacted by the 2021-22 floods? In response to those flooding events, the state government launched the $741 million Resilient Homes Fund. An independent evaluation by researchers has examined the efficacy of that state fund. Professor Paula Jarzabkowski is from the University of Queensland's Business School. She led the researchers from the University of Queensland and University of Melbourne for the study. Professor Jarzabkowski, the essential findings, there were three main findings, I think. What were they?
8: So I think the thing we've found is that it was indeed successful. We had over 2,000, you know, there were over 6,000 people registered, and of that, over 2,000 people had really successful interventions, you know, more than 800 buybacks, houses raised above the flood levels, and resilient measures. So that's really great. I think we do also need to be aware that it was a much longer and slower process than the government initially thought.
7: Why was that, you know?
8: Because we're really implementing an adaptation program to the kind of floods that we face in Brisbane and the climate change that we're experiencing. And you can't do that in 2 years. So it was a really generous and rapid offer, but I think the government adjusted very well, kept changing the timeline. So a key learning we do have is adaptation takes time, and people who have been just flooded can't really make these major decisions on what is not just their biggest financial asset, but it's also their home.
7: Yeah.
8: You know, so we've learnt that it's very important that we continue these measures and that we give more realistic timeframes. I think the other thing we've learnt is that it's quite difficult for people in more remote communities, people who maybe have sort of more challenging situations, socially, emotionally, financially, and they need a lot more mobilisation and support. And a lot of support was brought in over time. I think the other big thing we do need to be aware of is that we'll need to monitor. You know, this has been a significant investment, a really big, important pilot study on how we're going to adapt, and that we do need to monitor how this goes forward when we have the next catastrophic floods, which we know we'll have in Brisbane.
7: $741 million is serious money,
8: yeah,
7: taxpayer money. I'm always stuck with the question as to how do we build, or how many places were built in known flood areas in the first place. Did you look at that at all? Probably not in this study.
8: Well, to some extent, you know, a lot of the areas of Queensland, not just in Brisbane and Ipswich and things, are built in unknown flood plains.
7: Unknown.
8: I mean, if you look back, there was a book written about this, in fact, that shows that we've known that we were building in flood zones since we settled here.
7: But the book, A River with a City Problem, was that the one?
8: Yeah, that's the one. Margaret Cook, great book, and it'll show you that we've been doing this over and over again. So I think the really critical thing is we've done that for a whole series of reasons, including, you know, there were times when it was also good to be near transport. A river brings you transport and those kinds of things. What we really need now is to stop building tomorrow's buyback today. So what we've got is legacy assets, and that's what this fund was for, to get some of those people away from the legacy that we approved through development earlier. But what I'd really like to see is that we're not building in the same places, so that, you know, tomorrow we'll have to buy those pieces back.
7: Now, both state and local government are under real pressure to build houses wherever they can find any empty space. And I'm wondering about the, what's the word, whether they take a risk in some of their rushed planning decisions to try and get more homes for people, and maybe that flood concern drops to one side or drops down the priority list a little bit. Do you have any thoughts?
8: Yeah, I do. So one of the really good things about the voluntary home buyback from that $741 million is everything that was repossessed cannot be used for residential again. It's be rezoned. So the great thing is those local councils are going to look after that land, turn it into parks and things, but they can't build housing there. And the good thing for them, of course, is that means developers can't take them to court either to try and make them build
7: housing. Force them to do it, yes.
8: Yeah. So that's a really good thing. I do think, though, that another thing that came out of it, which is these flood portals. So upgraded flood portals for all the local, you know, there were 39 LGAs affected. All of them have had an injection of money to support the upgrading of their flood portals. You know, homeowners need to be looking at that. Estate agents need to be looking at that. Personally, I'm a big believer in compulsory disclosure, not voluntary disclosure, about this flooding.
7: Why didn't the state government go the compulsory disclosure path?
8: Look, I can't answer you on that. That wasn't our remit to look at, you know, what is state policy and things like that. But.
7: All right, but it's something that you think, as someone who analysed their study, that would be preferable or favourable in your mind, at least.
8: Yeah, absolutely. Let's not make it caveat emptor. You know, these kinds of things of people having to know their risk. If you come to an area, you're new to it, and particularly renters who may not even be buying, you know, they think, oh, this is a good property because it has been dry for 10 years. You know, and then the next year it's flooded to the ceiling. So that's where I'd like to see it's compulsory disclosure. We know what we're getting into. That will put the right signal to stop building in the wrong places.
7: Professor Paula Jarzabkowski is my guest from the University of Queensland's Business School. She led the researchers from the University of Queensland and the University of Melbourne looking at the Queensland government's $741 million Resilient Homes Fund. This is 612 ABC Brisbane. Home raising. I've had stuck in my mind, I interviewed two women in particular who'd come up from down south. They'd bought their home in Rocklea, near the creek. They were given assurances. Those assurances were either false or flawed. And twice running, these poor women had lost everything. And their houses were raised almost to a third level height of an apartment. I mean, it was ridiculous how high they had to be raised just to cope, let alone actually have a house that was actually worth living in. Did you form any view on that by any chance?
8: Look, house raising is a very solid measure. Obviously, being bought out of the area and moving away, providing you can buy somewhere flood safe, is the best,
7: yep.
8: Right? But house raising, if it can get you above the flood levels that are predicted, will genuinely get you away from flood, particularly if you don't build in down the bottom.
7: Yep.
8: The problem is those are pretty steep stairs. I'm glad I'm not carrying a shopping baby and, you know, or I haven't broken my knee and got to get up and down them.
7: Yep.
8: So I do think we need to think about adjusted ways of living here. And also, you know, if you've got a patchwork place where some houses have been built high and some are still low, we're in a real transition phase, and I think we need to consider what it's like to live in those very elevated houses. Once the flood comes, are you stuck there for a few days while the flood goes away again?

0: because you were safe on your floor, but the power's gone out and things. So I think we've got some serious questions to answer as we rebuild the environment about now what's it like to live in that new environment.
1: Do people understand the warning that was often given by very well-intentioned flood experts saying this is we have a 1 in 100-year flood potential? And I think there's a little bit of confusion for residents, particularly new people here. They think that means it'll only happen every century. But that's not what that calculation is representing. Do you want to explain it for me?
0: Yeah, absolutely. Look, that's a probability. And, I think they're not helpful measures. There's actually been quite a bit saying we shouldn't use those things because they're great for statisticians or insurance agents and things to give a probability. But you could get 3 1-in-100s, one after another, every year.
1: And we almost did.
0: Yeah, we pretty much did, you know, in that sense, 3 years of La Nina. So rather than looking at that, I think you should look at what's the maximum flood level we've had here. And there are great maps for that. Look at that as a buyer before you buy. If you're going to an estate agent, give them some pretty strong words on what you're willing to look at, including if it's apartment blocks, that you don't want one that's had the basement flooded because then the lifts go out, your car gets flooded. So, give those real estate agents some really strong directions on read the flood map.
1: Are real estate agents now, or does the Real Estate Agents Act, forgive me, I can't recall the correct legislative title, but are they required by law to advise or warn that something is a possible flood area?
0: Great question, and again, not one I can actually answer, but I don't think so based on my own experiences of buying in Brisbane 5 years ago, unless it's changed since then.
1: Right, okay. Another question. The Logan City Council recently put out some details for their insurance guide for insuring a place for flood, and it's been very controversial, at least challenged by a couple of community groups in Logan. But the whole idea of flood insurance it's ongoing. It's not been settled or resolved yet. Did you draw any conclusions or observations about flood insurance for people's homes in these areas?
0: Look, an important part of the report is that there was a pilot insurance delivery model. Anyone who wants that report, they can just get it online, no problem, so you can look at the results yourself. But insurers got together with some of the flooded homeowners and the Resilient Homes Fund, and 50 houses, roughly, were done through a combination of the insurance claim money and the Resilient Homes money, so as to give extra money, not just to build back like for like, but to build back a more resilient house. And we've learned a lot from that, if you can get insurance, about how you might use both sums of money to make yourself safer. But I think a lot of the problems is that insurance is still not very good at saying you've done these resilient measures, so we think you're safer, so your premium will go down. What we're seeing is more and more of these houses that are exposed to flood are simply not getting flood insurance. In that case, you definitely want to do resilient measures, because the only thing you've got to save yourself after a flood is what you've done to your house, hopefully with some government help.
1: Professor Paula Jarzepkowski is my guest. The original Old Queenslander, Paula, was built because it expected a flood. It was expected it would go under. And when it went under, you could simply throw out your possessions and wash it out. And the wood was hardwood. It would survive and you still had a house. Any thoughts on that old Queensland design, which is well and truly gone now? All of the new houses are being designed by some draftsman from Melbourne or Sydney, it looks to me. It doesn't look climate appropriate here. It needs megatons of air conditioning electricity to get things cool. Give me your take.
0: Yeah, I think that, that's part of what the resilient measures, right, the resilient retrofit was for those houses that aren't Queenslanders, that aren't easy to raise, if you had a slab on ground, not a lot you can do, but if you change the interior and you do it very systematically, you can't mix and match and some stuff's floodproof and some's not, then that actually was shown with the little bit of flood that we had since then, that those houses are much quicker to get back into. You can clean them up quickly, so you've got to get out, but you can clean them up quicker, you can get back into them, and that's less time for accommodation, less disruption of the kids, all of that kind of stuff. The old Queenslanders, the problem is a lot of people have also built in down the bottom. What we've got to learn with these ones that we've raised is they're raised for a reason. So don't go and start building a rumpus room and a special this and a something other down the bottom. It's been raised so that it'll keep you above flood. Whatever you put down there, be prepared to lose it or keep it temporary.
1: So this was the 21-22 flood. We had a really big one, I think, in 2011, which was massive. And we had the really super big one in 74. Any observations you have

0: We live somewhat in the river, if you believe Margaret Cook's book, which I do.
1: Yes.
0: So we need to stop pretending that there's some technical solution to do to the river and start changing how we live in relation to it. Because also, the truth is we have climate change and we do have more severe incidents. Plus, we've got more assets we've built right there where the flood is. You know, time for some pretty major systemic adaptation.
1: Has the state government responded to your analysis of their scheme?
0: Yes, indeed. In fact, if you'd like to look in the front cover of the report, there's a very nice note from Jake Elwood saying that the evaluation's been really helpful. We've also provided some thoughts for future monitoring so that this, you know, and that's with some of the government agencies for them to use going forward, so that we can know what we did this time, because it will come again, and we can see how effective was what we did this time so that we can do more of the right targeted things.
1: Thanks very much for coming along to the Ecoform. Appreciate it. Professor Paula Jarzabkowski from the University of Queensland's Business School. She led researchers from the University of Queensland and the University of Melbourne about the Queensland government's 740-odd million resilient home fund.
2: It's where the country meets the city.
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1: After the news, what happened in federal parliament? In the meantime, here's the news.
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6: It was such an iconic wedding and party venue.
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8: ABC News, good morning. I'm Kira Jones. Liberal Senator James Patterson has hosed down his colleagues' calls to cut overseas migration below 180,000 people to bolster the economy. Andrew Bragg told the National Press Club yesterday the target could be achieved by cutting international student and backpacker numbers. But Senator Patterson says the coalition is still developing its policy.
9: Andrew was sharing his personal views in his speech to the National Press Club. We are going through our policy development process. We're doing it carefully, we're doing it deliberately because we want to have an answer to this problem.
8: Donald Trump is losing one of his top White House aides, with Press Secretary Caroline Levitt announcing her departure. North America correspondent Lauren Day reports.
10: Caroline Levitt is the youngest person to have served in the role and only recently returned from maternity leave after the birth of her second child in May. In a post on social media, she said that was a key reason for making what she described as a bittersweet decision to step down, but that she would continue to be a vocal advocate for MAGA and the Republican Party. Donald Trump described her on Truth Social as one of his most trusted aides and said she would stay on as one of his top outside advisers. Her departure comes just 3 months before the midterm elections. Lauren Day, ABC News, Washington.
8: Authorities in Colombia have declared 3 days of mourning in the wake of a deadly earthquake. Emily Grimmins reports from Washington.
11: The window for finding survivors is beginning to narrow 2.5 days after a powerful earthquake hit western Colombia. In the hardest hit areas, rescuers are still searching, with people forming human chains to clear debris from flattened buildings. A civilian-run database estimates more than 4,000 people are missing. Aid supplies are flowing in, including from the US, Ecuador and El Salvador. And sports arenas and schools are being converted to temporary shelter for the thousands of people who have been displaced. Emily Grimmins, ABC News, Washington.
8: Australian researchers hope new high-speed technology will advance efforts to tackle Parkinson's disease. A $1.5 million commitment from the Parkinson's Research Foundation is funding an imaging platform at the University of Wollongong. It'll allow scientists to analyse more samples in less time. Foundation co-founder Michael Katz says more effective treatments are urgently needed.
12: At the moment, there are about 200,000 people in Australia with Parkinson's disease. About one every 30 minutes is diagnosed, one person every 30 minutes, which is a frightening number. So it's the fastest growing neurological complaint in Australia.
8: In sport, Australia captain Pat Cummins is embracing a rare cricket test appearance in the top end. Darwin's Morara Stadium is hosting the first of the two-match series against Bangladesh today. Cummins says it's a welcome change of scenery.
13: I think I've played maybe one or two Aussie A games.

0: And then we've done a few training camps.
1: We don't get to come up to this part of the world too often. It's been a really nice lead-in, a bit different to being in the same hotel, you know, for the 10th year in a row.
0: Yeah, the more cricket we can get up here, the better. It's obviously a pretty tight schedule, so trying to make it all work is a pretty tough one.
2: Socceroos young gun and former Brisbane defender Lucas Harrington has signed for English Premier League side Hull City. Joshua McIntosh has details.
3: Harrington began his junior career with the Tooringa Rovers, Toowong FC and the Newmarket-based Brisbane City, and represented Australia at junior levels too. He made his professional debut with the Brisbane Roar in December 2024 and achieved a call-up for the Socceroos during the 2026 FIFA World Cup. The 18-year-old played for the Colorado Rapids in the United States, but has now secured a move to the top division of English football, signing a 5-year deal with the newly promoted Hull City. It's the highest ever fee for a defender in the American League.
2: Queensland's weather, partly cloudy with a few showers for the far north coast and central districts. Mostly fine elsewhere. Cairns heading to a top of 28 degrees. Townsville, Rockhampton and Mount Isa a top of 27. Mackay a top of 24 degrees. Bundaberg heading to a top of 25. Toowoomba a top of 18. Sunny in the southeast. Brisbane and Ipswich a top of 24. Logan, the Gold and Sunshine Coast a top of 23 degrees. Looking ahead, partly cloudy in the southeast tomorrow. A shower or two for Saturday and Sunday. For news anytime, head to news.abc.net.au or download the ABC News app. This is ABC News.
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6: Yes, Ellen will be here at 3 o'clock this afternoon, broadcasting live from the Ekka. I know a number of people were coming down asking me yesterday, when can I see Ellen Fanning? You can see Ellen from 3 o'clock this afternoon. This hour, what's the secret behind one of the Ekka's most popular food treats? Does Brisbane need new celebrities? Who decides the social hierarchy? Can it be challenged? I'll be speaking with an entertainment reporter who's not happy with the list of Queensland celebrities as it currently stands. And then we'll talk retail live from the Ekka with me, Steve Austin, here on 612 ABC Brisbane.
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8: Good morning, Steve. Hello, everyone. A multi-vehicle crash in Richlands this morning. Garden Road near Pine Road, slowing things down through that Richland stretch. We've got a crash in Parkinson on the Logan Motorway westbound. Just before Bow Desert Road, there's been a crash in Beenleigh on Logan River Road near Alexander Street. A crash in Callan Vale, Bow Desert Road northbound near Compton Road. A crash in the CBD this morning. It's on Adelaide Street, just near Queen Street. And we have had some problems with debris on the Gateway Motorway northbound around Old Cleveland Road through Belmont, which is why your speeds are down to 80 k's an hour. I'm Liam Renton from ATN with all the latest 612 ABC Brisbane traffic.
6: Good on you, Liam. Thank you very much. It's 7 minutes past nine. Now, as I go to, we're broadcasting live from the Ekka. Federal Parliament is convening in Canberra. And let me play you a little bit what's been happening there. First of all, you know there's the talk about smart glasses around at the moment. Michelle Rowland, the Attorney General, made a statement about the appropriateness or inappropriateness of those smart glasses. I'll bring you some of what was said in just a moment. But as you know, Federal Parliament is debating the gambling bill. There's some discussion about whether or not if they banned gambling altogether from the media, that would collapse commercial television stations. Anthony Albanese was hit pretty hard about this yesterday. This is some comments he had to make in response.
9: The major issue of addiction and problem gambling is poker machines, which are not dealt with by this jurisdiction, but are dealt with by state and territory governments. So we will have a debate on our legislation. Constructive discussions are continuing. I expect there will be amendments to the legislation that I hope receive the support of the entire Parliament.
6: Prime Minister Anthony Albanese. Now, some of the crossbenchers attacked the government over influence and political donations.

0: Coming from the gambling and gambling industry, this was Prime Minister Anthony Albanese's reply to some of those questions.
1: What we need to do in a debate like this that can be emotional is to make sure that we get the policy right. And our government is determined to get the policy right. We have exchanged views across the parliament, including with crossbenchers, including with the opposition, and we will get it right. We will get it right to make sure that we actually address an issue which is problem gambling.
0: That debate is still continuing in federal parliament. Now, in parliamentary question time, Michelle Rowland was asked about an issue of privacy. Now, as far as I'm concerned, privacy is gone. For good or for ill, we don't have any privacy in today's world, sadly. However, the Federal Attorney General, Michelle Rowland, was specifically asked about the appearance of smart glasses, which are when someone's wearing a set of glasses, they're digitally connected, and information comes up about the person who's in the frame of your glasses when you're talking to them, if you're wearing them. This is a statement by Australia's Attorney General about those smart glasses.
2: As smart glasses capable of capturing images and recording video become more affordable and accessible, community concerns are also growing about privacy, surveillance and the potential for misuse. Recent media reports suggest a discounted AI-enabled version has sold out across Australia. Last week, I asked the Privacy Commissioner to prioritise consideration of the privacy implications associated with this technology. The potential for these devices to be used to covertly record, track, stalk and harass requires prompt and careful consideration. Their discreet design can make it difficult for people to know when they are being filmed, increasing the risk of unwanted surveillance and undermining Australians' ability to control how their personal information and images are collected. The increasing availability of this technology could have significant implications, particularly for women and children, who may be disproportionately exposed to inappropriate recording, harassment, intimidation, or other harmful conduct. Research from the University of Sydney found many women are being filmed in gyms, workplaces, shops, and university campuses, despite expressing discomfort or refusing consent. Analysis of hundreds of Instagram videos captured using these devices found a staggering 60% of point-of-view content contained behaviour classified as potential harassment. Mr. Speaker, let me be clear. This government stands against the use of smart glasses for nefarious purposes.
0: Federal Attorney General Michelle Rowland there explaining after a question went to her about smart glasses. You'll hear more and more about these in the near future, I have no doubt.
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0: Still to come this morning, who says when someone is a celebrity? And do we need to update the Brisbane celebrity list? You'll hear from a local entertainment reporter in just a moment. But let me take you, and thank you to Gail. Gail sent me a lovely message via text. It was very lovely of you, Gail. I won't read it out, but thank you very much. You can text and have your say about any of the stories today by texting 0467 922 612 or phoning 1300 222 612. That's the phone number. Now, let me give you the temperatures. It's currently 18 degrees in Barden, 18 degrees at Tingalpa, 16 degrees at Russell Island. Saddlers Crossing, it's 17 degrees. Cornubia is 15 degrees. Burpengary East, 18 degrees. On the Gold Coast, it's 18 degrees. And on the Sunshine Coast, it's also 18 degrees. As the Ecca celebrates a pretty impressive 150 years, there's one particular suite that has stood above the rest, perhaps stood the test of time, the Strawberry Sundae. Very well known, celebrated, seen everywhere when the Ecca's on. So I've sent 612 ABC Brisbane station reporter Matt Hepworth. It may be actually his first time sampling a strawberry sundae, I could be wrong, but to find out the secrets behind the sundae. Matt, morning to you. Whereabouts are you this morning?
4: Morning, Steve. I reckon I'm about 15 metres away from our broadcast tent, so I've come a long way for this one this morning. But there's multiple strawberry sundae stands right throughout the Ekka, but I've come to the one in the plaza kind of area just near where we're

0: broadcasting from. I'm here with RNA Executive Chef Sean Cummings. Sean, morning. We were talking before about the history of the strawberry sundae. Been at the Ecker a long time. Tell me how you've seen it change over the years.
1: Yeah, so look, strawberry sundaes kicked off in the 1950s, and over that time, really, it's been a journey of improvement, refinement, and here now we're really at the pinnacle of strawberry and ice cream production. What we're getting now is it's really a beautiful product. So, strawberries from around southeast Queensland, they're at their best right now. This is the epicentre for strawberry production in Australia right now.
0: And it's a well-oiled machine. Like, Steve, we're standing behind the scenes of one of the stalls here this morning. Sean, take me through how it all works here.
1: Yeah, so over the journey of the Ecker, we're looking at about 8.5 tonnes of strawberries coming through. We've got a production team up in the main convention centre kitchens here, producing over about a 12-hour period each day. They're averaging about 1.5 tonnes of production per day for chopped strawberries and the strawberry top, the infamous strawberry top, which falls off from time to time. We partner with Lick that provides the ice cream, and we're looking at about 40,000 litres of strawberry ice cream and about 30,000 litres of the old-fashioned white ice cream.
0: Which one's the favourite?
1: Look, the strawberry ice cream is the pinnacle, but to be honest, the hero is the Queensland strawberries, and like I said before, seasonality, high quality. The product that's coming in is exceptional. Our team, working really hard, will probably do close to 200,000 strawberry sundaes over the 9 days of show. And it's about one in every two people that come through the gates have a strawberry sundae. So it really has become probably the iconic food to try at the Ecker. So we would encourage everybody, come and have a strawberry sundae and enjoy it.
0: And how important is it in terms of stock levels? We were talking off air before that when you've got ice cream coming in, you had ice cream at 6 o'clock this morning. If that's not in the freezer quickly enough, if enough hasn't gone out during the day, that's going to be a problem quite quickly, even in our Brisbane winter. You keep a very close eye on that. I imagine it's a well-oiled machine.
1: Yeah, so we had a semi-trailer arrive this morning. Behind every single outlet that you'll see at the Ecker is a shipping container freezer. They start off full of ice cream, and we've got experienced team that's been doing it for a couple of years now that the hygiene standards, the portion control, we want every person that comes to Ecker to have the same experience. So the first person that comes through the door gets a strawberry sundae, it's the same as the last person. So from time to time little things happen, like the strawberries drop off. So one hot tip for that would be, as soon as you get it, nail that strawberry on the top and then get into the rest of it.
0: How many have you had over the duration of the Ecker so far?
1: Oh, look, I do a little bit of quality. I haven't actually had a whole strawberry sundae, but I do quality control. And our guests and our customers here, all 200,000 of them, I think they're the real experts in terms of and I think their endorsement of the quality of the ice cream, but the quality of the fruit that our farmers are producing. And the Ecker is all about supporting our farmers across Queensland, and what better way can we do that than showcasing this wonderful product that Southeast Queensland's pumping out at the moment. So 8.5 tons of strawberries coming through our gates into the tummies of hungry Queenslanders.
0: So there you go, Steve. Look, I'd bring you one back now. I can almost see you from where I am, but I thought it might be a bit melted by 11 a.m. So we'll wander over together at 11 and we'll get one together. How's that sound?
2: Matt, I have to ask, have you had one yet?
0: No, so this is my second Ecker and I haven't had one yet.
2: All right, well, I think you need to do a bit of a product analysis by eating one in front of me a little bit later on.
0: I'll bring one back now.
2: Thank you very much. Matthew there, live from the Ecker for the day after People's Day. Today is probably the day to come down if you've got some time. It's a gorgeous day. The crowds are nowhere as crazy as they were yesterday, and it's pretty enjoyable on Thursday.

0: Day, the 13th of August, at the RNA 150th year of the ECCA.
1: Live from the ECCA, this is Steve Austin, 612 ABC Brisbane.
0: 18 past nine. Who says when someone is a celebrity? And do we need to update the list? You'll find out very soon from the Courier Mail's entertainment reporter, after Brian Ferry. And let's stick together on 612 ABC Brisbane.

0: let's stick together. 20 past nine, news headlines at half past. Who says someone is a celebrity? Now, in my mind, celebrity means you are celebrated. And that means you have to be celebrated by someone or a group of people or a large group of people. I suppose when you're an entertainment reporter, you've got to keep your eye on who is in and who is out when it comes. But do we have a legitimate celebrity in Brisbane, a celebrity list? And do we need to refresh that list? This, I have to admit, this issue has been puzzling me for decades, and I kid you not, I said, who says this person in the magazine or on TV is a celebrity? What qualifies them? So Mike Gambaro has joined me. He's the entertainment reporter from the Courier Mail. And Mike, I've got to say, the Gambaro name suggests an element of something more than just ordinary. So, hello. Thanks for coming along.
1: Hey, Steve. Thank you so much. First time in the ABC. This is great. I love it.
0: Does anyone sort of say, hang on, are you from that family?
1: Always. Okay, it's something. It's a cloud that I will always have over my head. But you know what?
0: A cloud or a polished halo? Isn't that qualify as an element of celebrity when people recognise the name?
1: Somewhat. But you know, like what my grandfather did many years ago, I'm trying to continue that legacy on in a very different way. Well, before he passed away, he said to me, he has a name in hospitality. I make my name somewhere else, so hopefully I'm doing that in media.
0: All right. Who designates that someone is a celebrity?
1: And that's the unfortunate thing. There is no clear answer to that, is there?
0: No.
1: I think it's a matter of what the general public think, what people think. And then, you know, we look at the Jacob Elordi. Jacob Elordi is a true Brisbane celebrity, even when you walk around.
0: Frankenstein.

0: Exactly.
1: Or Frankenstein's monster, rather.
0: Even Reese Walsh. You know, you can't walk around and Reese Walsh is like the Beatles, everyone says. But, you know, at the end of the day, you can't really define what makes a celebrity. But it's someone that influences people and someone that can actually influence people to do things. You know what I mean?
1: So they have to be celebrated or merely recognised?
0: Combination of both. I mean, there's always someone that doesn't like a certain person or a
1: absolutely,
0: certain celebrity.
1: Yeah, yeah.
0: But, you know, this morning in The Courier, I did have an opinion piece saying that Brisbane has a celebrity problem in the sense that when we go out, we're constantly seeing the same people over and over and over again. And, you know, it's a combination of TV readers and, you know, radio people, which...
1: Well, I don't think radio people are. Well, actually, commercial radio people are. I think it's different for public sector broadcasting, but commercial radio people, if they... So here's my suggestion. Loretta Ryan is a celebrity.
0: 100%.
1: Because she's been on commercial radio, now public sector radio, and very active in quite a generous sense in the community. So in my mind, Loretta Ryan is a celebrity.
0: And Loretta actually has given impact to communities as well, too. So it's a matter of when Loretta opens her mouth, people listen.
1: Yeah.
0: So, you know, that is an influential person. That is a Brisbane celebrity, in my opinion. So,
1: correct.
0: Yeah.
1: But we need a refresh, you think? And I'm on the same page, you know, because there does seem to be an awful list of same, whether they be fashion events or, you know, movie premieres, even though they don't do as many of them anymore, sadly. You know, the sort of events where they want to garner a lot of public interest. And they say, well, I saw Mike Gambaro. It was incredible. He, in the flesh, he gave me his autograph.
0: Look, a few weeks ago, I was out an opening night. I won't say what opening night it was, out of respect for the people. But I looked around and I've just gone, man, I have seen these people every single event at the opening of an envelope, even the opening of a restaurant, which sometimes might be able to shut down. You know what I mean? But they go to everything, and it seems like that's a part-time job of theirs. So looking around going, well, there are so many people in Brisbane that I know of, or that other people know of, that a lot of publicity people don't necessarily know about. So we fall into the same trap of the same people over and over and over and over again that sometimes need to move on. And, I mean, it's okay if you're not invited to something, but, oh... Don't make sure they don't know that they're not invited, because otherwise it's going to be World War III.
1: So we have an Australian... There's a formal Australian of the Year event in which each of the states nominate their person, and there's an Australian of the Year. And that list is a list of incredible people who've done quite amazing things from science, philanthropy, education, you know, community service. But they're genuinely nominated by Australians. So, in other words, my assumption is they're celebrated, but they're never on the opening the celebrity list of the new fashion label, the new department store, the new movie, the new restaurant, the new glamorous hotel, Khalil in the Valley or something like, or in Newstead. You know, they're never there. Mm. It's someone else who's deciding who these people are who happen to have straight teeth and a good suit or a good outfit.
0: No, 100%. Look, I mean, I'm also part of the problem. I am spotlighting people that we generically think to be that Brisbane celebrity, and I think we do need to evolve and move on. But, like, something that I mentioned was the idea of the influencer. And when you hear the word influencer in the modern day, you go, alarm bells. You're like, oh, my God, I'm sitting out at lunch, I'm doing these things, and then there's a celebrity, there's an influencer there with a light, they're taking photos, I just want to enjoy my meal, I just want to do my thing. But there's also a large group of influencers that are actually contributing to things, contributing to small different niches. I point to Theatrically Alex is the most beautiful, loving person of the theatre industry. She has about a reach of about 45,000 people. But those 45,000 people are people that love the theatre, people that can actually be influenced to want to go to these things. So I would consider her a celebrity in the Brisbane theatre mind. Then there's people that do restaurants. You know, there's a guy called Brisbane Burger Quest, who's a good friend of mine. He influences people that will go to Brisbane venues. People don't necessarily know who he is, but it's like he, I think, is more influential as a celebrity there. But there are all these different peoples and a new generation and a next wave that I think we should usher in and accept.
1: So in my mind, these people need to be actually honest, or authentic at least, and if they're in the pay of someone, that needs to be clear in my mind for those people.
0: No, I'm completely with you. And it's a matter of that those people that actually love the craft and actually do offer their influence and things, they will be very clear on if they are paid or if they are not paid. But if they love something truly, they can push to things.
1: What's the difference between someone who's, say, famous and celebrated? So let me choose Clive Palmer. Mm-hmm. He's about to open probably the best classic car museum in the world next year at Lowood here in southeast Queensland. And I went down to his Gold Coast thing a couple of months back. They had some beautiful cars. I mean, wow. I was actually stunned. Now, Clive Palmer, in my mind, is influential and is known and is very wealthy, obviously, and will probably become more influential, but not necessarily celebrity category. Why is that?
0: Well, I mean, Clive actually can move dials as well, which I think a lot of people, I love him or hate him, he can still influence and still do things. But there's also the idea of image. What are you giving back to a community in a social sense? What, you know, are people from overseas going to know who Clive Palmer is, especially when we have the Olympics coming up? The games are coming.
1: Yep.
0: It's like, well, people see Clive walk a red carpet and be like, that's what I look at as Brisbane. I think that's where we need to look at in that sense, from an image point of view.
1: This one is a little tangential, but I think there's an element of it. Pauline Hanson. You often see people flock to Pauline Hanson because they know her. It's not necessarily a political alignment as such, but they've seen her on TV and they know she's, you know, represents something to them. So in a sense, there's an element of celebrity, but that's not necessarily good politics or good policy, but an element, you know, recognition factor. How do you see that, Mike Gambaro?
0: No, 100%. And I mean, what Pauline has done, particularly with Please Explain and the cartoon series, and to be able to be a very front-footing person on there, she's gaining a lot of interest from people that, you know, able to do this. I mean, look at what's happened in the last few weeks with Anthony Albanese on a podcast and doing that. So Pauline fronting up and doing that is, I think, you know, quite smart move in that sense. But you're right in the idea of it's not necessarily the right thing politically, but it's still putting her front and putting her face and still being recognised as an identity.
1: I think it was your newspaper. One of the newspapers did celebrity real estate agents. And I remember yelling, I go, what? Because they've got a BMW and a good suit. Who says there's celebrity real estate agents in Brisbane?
0: Oh, it falls all on the back of followers and how often they're seen on Dame Street and Penelope and doing different restaurants and, you know, rocking up in the Carlisle with their hired cars, because 9 out of 10 times they are hired cars. Let's be honest.
1: Oh, they don't own the Beamers.
0: No, there you go. There's a little expose. If you ever see them on social media, half the time they do not own that car.
1: Oh, there you go. My guest is Mike Gambaro. Mike is the entertainment reporter for the Courier Mail. This is 612 ABC Brisbane. So you mentioned Please Explain, Pauline Hanson's animated series. I never miss an episode now.
0: I love it.
1: It can't be broadcast, but it's hilariously funny.
0: It's
1: everyone cops are pasting.
0: It's so silly.
1: Except one person.
0: Oh, it's so silly, but it's also so smart. Like, it really is.
1: So you also watch it, each one?
0: I love it. Yeah. I do. Yeah. I do. Just because of how silly it is.
1: It's like the secret. I know a whole lot of big names, politicians, who always watch it. But I would never be able to get them to admit that on air. Well, they'll never say it publicly.
0: I mean, half my fun is my Sunday column, Sunday Scoop, where it's like I'm really critiquing Brisbane and critiquing everything that happens in the Brisbane social scene. So I look at it like that, where it's a matter of, you know, you can have a little bit of fun and poke a few bears.
1: I've got to go to headlines in just a moment. So your take is Brisbane needs a new celebrity list. So what, are you looking for nominations?
0: Oh,
1: or a new celebrity roster? Is there a roster?
0: Steve, you're
1: celebrity
0: on,
1: of the month?
0: Steve, you're on the top of the list, in my opinion.
1: Then you're mad. Then you're clearly mad.
0: mate, look, at the end of the day, I don't think we have found our next biggest celebrity. But the key thing that in my mind is as we lead towards the games in 2032, we need to think about the idea of what the world should perceive us as.
1: Okay.
0: So that's what I view from that.
1: I went to the Business Leaders Hall of Fame, which is probably Queensland's premier business dinner at the convention centre, about a month back. And there was a room full of celebrities there, and they were sort of entrepreneurs, people who'd started with nothing and created something really major, were employing people, were investing money. I think probably maybe more business people in my mind who are pretty impressive.
0: Oh, I agree with you, and I think stay tuned for Future Brisbane, the Courier Mail's Future Brisbane, because I think there's a lot of conversations that will be coming about the most influential people in Brisbane.
1: Celebrity reporter Mike Gambaro, celebrated in his own right. Thanks for coming along, Mike.
0: Thanks so much, Steve.
1: Mike Gambaro, entertainment reporter for the Courier Mail. It's 9:30. Let's go to news headlines. Kira Jones, good morning to you, Kira.
2: Good morning, Steve. Detectives say they're still seeking information about an alleged domestic violence murder south of Brisbane. A 37-year-old man is due in court today, charged over the death of his 27-year-old

0: ex-partner. The woman died early yesterday at a home in the Logan suburb of Slacks Creek. A 25-year-old man has been charged over an alleged Brisbane supermarket assault. Emergency services were called to a Woolworths at Banyo yesterday morning. Four people were taken to hospital in a stable condition. The suspect is due to appear in court today on assault offences. Liberal Senator James Patterson has hosed down his colleagues' calls to slash overseas migration below 180,000 people. Andrew Bragg told the National Press Club yesterday the target could be achieved by cutting international student and backpacker numbers. But Senator Patterson says the coalition is still developing its strategy. And Socceroos young gun Lucas Harrington is heading to the Premier League, signing a five-year deal with newly promoted Hull City. We're claiming him. The 18-year-old Brisbane-born defender made his professional debut for the Roar in 2024. More news at 10.
1: Kira, thank you very much. Broadcasting live from the Ecker, talking retail with my retail specialist in just a moment. But first of all, this is Bon Jovi and Living on a Prayer. At nearly 25 minutes to 10 on 612 ABC Brisbane with me, Steve Austin. Good morning. Lovely to have you along. Gorgeous day at the Ecker. Not too many people. Cool breeze, warm sunshine and lots of food. And

0: That's Bon Jovi and Living on a Prayer. This is 612 ABC Brisbane. Someone some months back asked me, mate, you're on the ABC, how come you talk about products and selling and stuff? And I said, well, we talk about retail and shopping because you spend a large portion of your life being influenced, moved, changed by these very people, and you buy their stuff. Why wouldn't we talk about it? It's worthwhile analysing and looking at what's going on, what's coming, and what's been. So it's welcome back to my retail panellists, Christine Moody, founder of Brand Audits. Good to see you again, Christine.
1: Hi, Steve.
0: And Catherine Michael, director of CM Inc. Communications and Marketing. Catherine, thanks for coming along.
2: Morning.
0: All right, we're live from the Ecker. Christine, I want to ask you, there's money being spent left, right and centre, from show bags to food. Why is it people seem to spend more liberally at the Ecker, or do they?
1: Well, they do, because we're buying experiences. So we're sort of forgetting about how challenging things are out there. We're here to enjoy ourselves. It's only open for a few days. Fear of missing out. It's got products here that you can't get anywhere else. So it's all about coming to the show, having that experience, that sundae and that Dagwood dog, which you can get at other things, but it's about not worrying about it for a week, not worrying about spending for a week.
0: So it's a more relaxed, I don't care, it's once a year kind of attitude.
1: I'll worry about it next week.
0: Catherine Michael, you've often hammered into me over the years about the experience, the importance of experience when it comes to shopping and retail. What is that, the thing that's happening here? It's an experience.
2: Absolutely.
0: Event.
2: When it's so, you know, exhibitions and festivals and expos are so short in time that you make the most of it while you're here. And, you know, strawberry sundaes you can buy elsewhere, but they taste better here. And actually ensuring there's a bit of nostalgia, there's that feeling of kind of holiday, a little bit more experiential, trying to find things that you may not seen before. There's sampling, there's discovery, there's education. There's also, you know, firemen selling calendars. So it's an interesting...
0: Hang on, let me just fill in the missing gaps there. Buff firemen who've clearly been working out with their shirts off selling calendars.
2: Yes, they are, and they're out early this morning.
0: Are you telling me this is eye candy for certain people?
2: Possibly,
0: okay,
2: yes.
0: Okay.
2: No, probably,
0: yes.
2: Actually. But it's the sort of environment, Steve, that you've got lots of things going on. The senses are all activated. You're tasting, you're sampling, you're touching, you're seeing things. It's a bit educational, but it's also you're seeing reminded of country comes to the city, of where a lot of stuff comes from. So it's a really educational space as well.
0: It is very educational, though, isn't it? In my mind, someone said to me, I'm really glad the Ecker's here. I don't normally go, but it's such a nice break from all of the sort of the frenetic and sort of what's the word, difficult activities of daily life at the moment.
2: And it's a nod back to nostalgia, and that's why the strawberry sundaes, the Dagwood dogs, the sample bags, the rides, all of it reminds us of when we were kids as well.
0: And nostalgia, Christine.
1: And there's lots of free stuff. My dad was a meat exporter, so we started at the top there, and through the cattle pavilion, or whatever you call it, up that end of town.
0: Machinery Hill end.
1: Machinery Hill, yeah. Okay. So we always did that first. And I actually got to see what Dad, I mean, they're real cows, they're not in the paddocks. But I think there's a lot of that sort of way you do things with your family. You do it yourself with your family. But you don't have to pay for everything. And that's a great thing about the Ecker. You can come and obviously spend to get in. But once you're here, you don't have to spend a lot, really.
0: So both of you, are there things you can get here that you can't get online or elsewhere? In other words, something that is unique here. It's probably the experience itself in my mind, but is there anything else that you can get here that you can't get elsewhere?
2: Well, the show bags, Steve, they're all done for each of the different, you know, Royal Easter Show, Sydney, Brisbane. They're created and crafted. The food stuff is some things that they will do an Ecker special, like your Queensland in a jar. Mm-hmm. But it's also, you know, the iconic things at each show. Every show has their slightly different iconic things that you get to. But it's also just the culmination of all the flavours together.
0: Christine, any thoughts?
1: Well, you can buy Birdie Beetles online, apparently, but that's not the spirit, really, buying it online and having it delivered.
0: It's in the bag.
1: It's in the bag, but it's actually okay. Going around and seeing what everyone else has got. You know, you've got the bags up your arm. It's all that. It is definitely the experience. So you might be able to buy them at other places and online, but it's actually being with other people and experiencing it together.
0: I'm seeing less bags on people's arms this year, but I'm still seeing plenty of branded. So it's really, is it a show bags or sample bags? Are they about branding or are they about profit? Because do they make money out of selling these things or something else?
1: Well, it used to be they were sample bags so that they're actually free in the beginning. So there were brands actually wanting you to sample their items, and then they were like 20 cents or something. But I think people work it out that what it contains, if you did the same cost analysis with buying it off the shelf at one of the supermarkets, you're probably paying more for those.
0: Because of the experience.
2: Yes. Yeah, it's still the people selling the sample bags and running those stands still make money, Steve, but sampling is a great entry gateway to discovering brands and products that you mightn't try. Or if you like Daryl Lee, you might find a flavour that you've never tried before via the sample bag. So sampling is a great opportunity for brands and businesses, but it's also, you know, Royal Flying Doctors. There's lots of different stands here at the Yecca that are talking about not just products but about services. Queensland government's here. There's lots of different spaces that actually are sharing what they do or sampling and educating. So it's a great environment for that.
0: My producer handled me a gold Bertie Beetle bag, which it is actually gold. I'm not quite sure if that's the cost of it, but it is a gold Bertie Beetle bag. And a couple of our listeners, Kath, are sort of saying, the fireman's calendar, absolutely eye candy. Did you really need to ask? Says Meredith. So thank you, Meredith. Noted. Thank you very much. This is 612 ABC Brisbane. My guests are retail specialists Catherine Michael from CM Inc. Communications and Marketing and Christine Moody from Brand Audit. Christine Moody, just one more. Earlier this morning, I played a statement by Australia's Attorney General, Michelle Rowland, about the arrival of smart glasses. There are real privacy concerns about these, and she laid out what the government's position is and talked about the potential for new privacy laws. But tell me, I was shocked when I heard how affordable these new smart glasses are going to be when they arrive on the shelves.
1: Well, that's the new level. They're $89. They've been released in Kmart. They've sold out, etc. Before that, they were hundreds of dollars. So it's the price point that anyone can enter it. It does really worry me, I've got to say, that the fact that I heard yesterday an insurance company was worried that, say, for example, their staff members were able to access documents on the screen or printed out documents, which I guess is the same as taking documents off-site, but you've got confidential information that could basically, conversations at work, screens at work, documents at work, you could actually copy.
0: It's spy-level technology available for domestic use, isn't it?
1: It is, and they're not obvious. They just look like black rimmed
0: glasses. Normal black rimmed
1: glasses. And that's
0: looks like a pair of Ray-Bans or something similar.
1: Correct, and I think that's the hard bit that we're going to have to deal with it. But they can't make up laws before we've got innovation and new products. You've got to wait for them to sort of come out and see the problems, really, before the laws are written. So,
0: okay. Kath?
2: There is a bit of a lag here, Steve, and these things, you know, wearables, tech, actually being able to, you know, I could have glasses on now and be videoing exactly what we're doing and seeing screens. But it's also, you know, the lag of what people do with that is where the sort of governance of it gets caught up. But, you know, this software allows users to also answer calls, listen to music, use their AI assistant as part of it. The democratisation of it is what Kmart's doing, and it's not the retailer's job to actually put the privacy governance around what they're selling. It's actually making sure that, people use them responsibly. But, of course, we see in lots of different tech throughout the community, people will not use it responsibly because it is like something that you would have seen out of Bond 30 years ago that M was coming up with.
0: Yeah.
2: So it's actually a really, you know, convergence of quite a few things, but at a price point that's now very accessible.
0: Which is extraordinary. Lynn sent me a message saying a visually impaired woman explained the enormous benefit for her when wearing these smart glasses. They dramatically aided her independence. What a shame they are used for nefarious purposes. Lynn from Brisbane, thank you very much. Another listener says the AI glasses are good visual aids for the visually impaired, not just a toy. So that's a couple of observations there from visually impaired listeners, I assume. On the show bags, I should mention, Pam said, I love the Yecca, but were you aware that when sample bags are sold, there's a 9% credit card fee charged?
1: Whoa.
0: No, I was not aware. Thank you, Pam. We'll go and check that one. That's massive.
1: Yeah, go and fact check that. That sounds a lot.
0: We'll check that out. We'll get our producer to check that out. But no, Pam says I tried to use cash. Apparently, we got two of the three in one Beetle.

0: bags, $20 each. We were only charged $40.62. So that's only 62 cents for two bags. So that will be one charge. So there's a 62. And we'll check that out. But certainly there is some sort of credit card charge. But I don't think it's 9% Pam, but we will try and find out for you. We're talking retail with my retail specialist, Catherine Michael and Christine Moody. Catherine Michael, I want to raise the issue that sort of perhaps features somewhat at the backdrop of the Yekka here. And that's about fowl or chicken, if I may, please.
1: Yep.
0: So here at the Yekka, so yesterday I broadcast a statement from Federal Parliament. The Federal Agriculture Minister, Julie Collins, announced what the federal government is doing for bird flu. They had a strategy. They gave the latest data. But chicken giant Inghams has expanded a lockdown of their hens as the risk apparently increases. Just tell me what's going on, if you would, please, Kath.
1: So Inghams supply a lot of chicken to, you know, not just our retailers, but also to food service, which, you know, everyone with their chicken nuggets and all of that sort of offerings. So they're locking down all of their poultry farms and really tight so that any sort of cross-contamination or people bringing anything in, because it's more, Steve, about wild bird species being able to, you know, their cross-contamination into the lockdown, into the poultry farms.
0: Right. And because it has to come from outside, from the wild species of some kind.
1: Yeah, so right now there's been no continent, and without sort of dramatising it, but that's actually managed to avoid the impacts on agriculture. So free-range poultry farms, of which quite a lot are in Australia as well.
0: Some quite big ones here in southeast Queensland.
1: And they give their chickens regular access to the outdoor areas. They're the ones most at risk, because it's spread by wild bird droppings onto the fields where the chickens are having their free-range times, as well as other pests carrying the disease into the farms. So Inghams, you know, it's a dreadful thing, but really it's eggs and chicken that could be affected. So it is something to keep a bit of a very close eye on.
0: Let me just interrupt. We've checked on the credit card surcharge fee, Pam. It's 0.9%, not 9%. So hopefully that clarifies. So there is a credit card surcharge. It's 0.9%, not 9% when you purchase those cards. But nevertheless, 0.9% is more than nothing. So that's why I love cash. You hand over $50, it stays $50.
1: Decimals are important at retail.
0: Yes, indeed they are. Christine, anything on the chickens?
2: Well, what I worry about is the restaurants and cafes that use eggs. So whether it's the breakfast, whatever. I mean, cakes. You can imagine all the industries in retail, all the stores that are affected by not the price of eggs increasing, but more importantly, the scarcity of the eggs, and that I think will be a big problem.
0: I think so. The free ranges are probably going to be the most affected, aren't they? Really?
1: Yeah. So
0: because they rely on being outdoors.
1: But eggs have been expensive for a really long time. I think I saw a dozen eggs for $14 at a Metro Woolworths not long ago. But it's the free range, and that's where people and behaviour sometimes, Steve, need to change. That free range may be quite expensive or unavailable, depending on the impact of the flu outbreak.
2: They are allowed to use free range still on their packaging, even though they're keeping them indoors, because until this sort of blows over, I guess they're allowed to use that.
0: Yeah. Interesting. Australia Post. So I constantly lament that Australia Post seems to have a permanent policy of putting up the cost of a stamp, but at the same time, they're making lots of money out of their parcel system. And it turns out that a particular element of Australia Post parcel scheme is booming. What is it, Kath Michael?
1: It's the logistics. So Australia Post, I think you might need to reframe as a logistics business, Steve. It's
0: not a
1: letters and stamps business.
0: Well, it's not in the minds of Australian people, though, is it?
1: No, but we
0: regard it as my postal service.
1: We move on. Postal also is now parcels, and that surge of parcel lockers at Aussie Post has increased by 20% in the past year. And
0: sounds like a lot.
1: That's a lot in current terms. So they're going to be expanding over the next 5 years with 60% increase rolled out to an aim of getting around 5,000 collection points around the country. And that means people can order online, and if they're at work or they're not, they can go and collect it from their postal box. And it's still a service to Australia, to retailers, to business. It's just not the one that you're used to.
2: I love it. Now, I've got a P.O. box down at New Farm, as you do, and I can go to the door after hours and get my parcels, but regardless, 24/7 pickup, it's secure. You can get retailers are now using it because people are sick of waiting around and getting that note in their letterbox to say, even though you waited at home all day, it didn't arrive and you've got to go to the post office anyway. So this really, you know, ticks all the boxes in that you can actually, you can control it. I think that's what people love about it. And that increase of 20%, they've got two million registered users.
0: 2 million Australians or companies, at least.
2: Yes, and I don't know whether that's family or individuals, but I love it because I think it's about convenience and you control when you pick it up.
1: People have adopted this massively, Steve, so it is now an everyday thing that people are used to ordering, picking up from their locker when they're collecting other things, might be chemist, might be parcel locker, might be something else. The real nugget in here was around for returns. So when you want to, it used to be the hassle and a bit of that friction we talk about of returning something once you've ordered it online. Now you just pop it in a parcel locker and the person you're returning to, they come and get it. So the returns have grown by 36% year on year. So it's, again, it's taken away that it's provided a convenient option for returning the jacket that was too small or too big. It's made that go away as well.
0: Go on.
2: Oh, if you've got a PO box, I actually put a key to a locker. They give you a key so you can go to your own little locker and get the bigger items as well. So it's even convenient even if you've got paying for a PO box. So
0: they've got a good system.
2: Really good system. Okay. Love it.
0: Now, I have seen, I'm not sure if you can't answer this, please feel free, but I've noticed, I think it's Officeworks and 7-Eleven outlets have a similar type of system. I don't know if that's cutting into their business model or it has any effect, but I've noticed other people seem to have been copying, I'm assuming copying, this Australia Post model.
1: Absolutely. So it's, again, it's another add-on, like what business are you in? If you're at Officeworks a couple of times a month and that's in a convenient spot for you to pick up things from, then you go to you pick an Officeworks option. If 7-Eleven is closer or handy to your office, you choose that one. So it's, again, about that classic question that we talk in strategy consulting, what business are you in? And if part of your business includes being able to offer people charge your phone and pick up a parcel, then happy days.
0: Lots of messages still coming in about the glasses, by the way, the smart glasses. Andrew says, the worrying thing is that there are already videos discussing options for disabling the recording indicator light on the front of the smart glasses and even providing that service in a matter of minutes out of a car, says Andrew. Thanks, Andrew, for letting us know. We're talking retail with my guests. Well, let's go back to some different area, but Kmart. And apparently, you know, there was a time of year when retail stores will be getting their casual, their Christmas casual staff ready. And there was a story in the Brisbane Times news site this week where they had staff apply for a Christmas position only to find out that an artificial intelligence bot was doing the interview. That's a real surprise.
2: Well, they're doing it everywhere, Steve, so you don't get in, you know, it's shortcutting, and obviously, hopefully, there's some sort of one-to-one interview when you're shortlisted, but it's happening everywhere. So I think it's a shame. I think you could miss out on a lot of great people by using this, but I think the young ones have to get smarter and understand how it works and apply according to how you think it's going to
0: read. How does it work?
2: Well, it just scans keywords. So you've got to be really careful how you address, whether it's a cover sheet or a CV, you've got to be really careful how you address the criteria, etc. There are tricks to it. I'm not an expert in which words to put in, which keywords, but run it through ChatGPT and ask which keywords. But you've got to think about it as really answering really short. But they're also using videos as well. So it's not just a written application that's AI is scanning. It's also a video recording which a bot is evaluating whether you're the right person.
0: So would that make it easy for kids to hack if they ask AI what to put in?
1: Yeah, as soon as one kid does this and shares it on AI,
0: right,
1: it's available for everyone, Steve. Yeah. It's sort of like the answers. But when you've got a business that's got 200 sites and needs to upskill really quickly and find talent and resources quickly, this is one of the ways that the use of AI bots for recruitment, but also just getting a large volume of interest down to a small volume that they then might pull them into group interviews. They do some sort of testing and scenarios because they want to see how kids problem solve, how they deal with the public, can they look them in the eye, can they actually help.

0: And they're basically, again, it's about getting people in store. It's got a really big following. Mai's got it. David Jones doesn't have it.
1: It's an event or an experience almost.
0: All over again. And they really are concentrating on beauty. Beauty is the big thing at the moment.
2: This is a notch in Mai's belt that David Jones doesn't have. So this is how the brands and the retailers will be stewing their...
1: Olivia Wirth's fight back.
2: This is the brand stacking, Steve. Right. We've got it. You don't. If you like Fenty, come to Mai.
1: I really appreciate the both of you coming along and giving me a sample of your professional expertise. Thank you very much.
2: Time for a Sunday.
1: This is 612 ABC Brisbane. Catherine Michael from CM Inc. Communication and Marketing, and Christine Moody is the founder of Brand Audits. After the 10 o'clock news, beekeepers are in crisis. So what message are they sharing at the ECCA this year? And we'll look at the cricket's about to start today live from Darwin. We'll bring you the details from Quinton Hull. In the meantime, stand by for ABC Radio News with me, Steve Austin.
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6: ABC News. Good morning. I'm Kira Jones. The telecommunications industry watchdog is calling for a widespread review of telco regulation after identifying systemic failures in regional Australia. Lauren Pezet reports.
7: The Ombudsman took a close look at 27,000 complaints received from regional areas over the past 2 years and found systemic and ongoing issues, including a decline in coverage following the shutdown of 3G, delays in installation and repairs, and distinct disadvantages for those living long distances from telco stores. It's made 11 specific recommendations in addition to an overarching plea to the Communications Minister to conduct a review into the telecommunications regulatory framework with a focus on improving regional services. In a statement, a government spokesperson pointed to other measures it has before Parliament, such as minimum standards for outdoor coverage.
6: A 25-year-old man has been charged over an alleged Brisbane supermarket assault. Emergency services were called to a Woolworths on Tufnell Road at Banyo yesterday morning. Four people were taken to hospital in a stable condition. The suspects due to appear in court today on assault offences. Cost of living pressures are pushing more families to rely on grandparents for childcare. Charmaine Allison reports.
8: A year after her daughter was born, Hayley Boyle returned to work full-time so her and her husband could make ends meet. But the more they worked, the more expensive childcare became.
9: You're damned if you do and you're damned if you don't.
8: They turned to their mothers for help instead. The University of Sydney's Dr. Myra Hamilton says they're not alone.
10: Governments are really leaning on grandparents to fill that gap.
8: She says there needs to be greater investment in affordable childcare, more flexible workplaces, and extended paid parental leave to give families more choice.
6: In response, the federal government has pointed to its 2023 expansion of the paid parental scheme, which includes increased financial support. Overseas, civil rights groups have condemned plans to equip US immigration agents with electric shock gloves. North America correspondent Lauren Day reports.
11: US Immigration and Customs Enforcement plans to spend up to $20 million to buy thousands of the gloves, which the manufacturer says are intended as a distraction and de-escalation device. The company warns the gloves should not be used as a punishment or on high-risk individuals like young children, elderly people, or those with serious disabilities. Civil rights advocates have expressed alarm at the move, which comes amid growing criticism of immigration agents' aggressive tactics while carrying out the Trump administration's deportation blitz. Lauren Day, ABC News, Washington.
6: Crowds have gathered across Western Europe to witness the continent's first total solar eclipse in 27 years. Europe correspondent Mazoe Ford reports.
12: Millions of people wore special eclipse glasses as they gazed skyward to see the sun's light fully blocked by the moon. Iceland and parts of Spain had the best views as they experienced a rare total solar eclipse. But other parts of Europe and the UK were treated to an eclipse between 80 and 95%. This total eclipse was the first over mainland Europe in more than two decades. Before the celestial event, there were large queues at stores selling the special eclipse glasses, after experts warned of permanent eye damage if people didn't cover up. Mazoe Ford, ABC News.